0: In spring training, got called up, had two relief outings that did not go that well, but filling in for the injured Lance McCullers 1 week ago, he was brilliant against the Twins with six scoreless innings. Alexander will be making his 26th Major League start and his 40th Major League appearance. He has a lifetime ERA of 5.24. We've had some isolated storms in the area. We will play with the roof closed. The roof report brought to you by Baker Brothers. Rangers and Astros getting ready for Ranger game number 54. The Rangers reach the one-third pole of the season tonight. We'll have the lineups in the first pitch right after this on the Trajan Wealth Rangers Radio Network.
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12: This is Jack Leiter of the Texas Rangers on Oklahoma City's home for Texas Rangers baseball, 1560 AM, the franchise.
0: And here's the lineup that he will face for Astros manager Joe Espada. The lineup is brought to you by Frost Bank, exactly what you unexpected. Jeremy Pena leads off at shortstop. Isaac Paredes batting second is at third base. Yordan Alvarez hitting third, the designated hitter. Christian Walker, the cleanup batter, is at first base. Taylor Trammell, just activated today off the injured list, is in left field batting fifth. Hitting sixth, Cam Smith, the right fielder. Braden Schumann is at second base hitting seventh, batting eighth in center field Bryce Matthews, and hitting ninth and catching Cesar Salazar. Pena, Paredes, and Alvarez, Walker, Trammell, and Smith, Shoemake, Matthews, and Salazar. That's the starting nine against the 26-year-old right-hander from Vanderbilt, Jack Leiter. For the Rangers, under Skip Schumacher, it's Jock Peterson, the DH, leading off. Alejandro Osuna, the left fielder, batting second. Brandon Nimmo will hit third and play right field. Josh Young, back in the lineup at third base, is the cleanup hitter. Jake Berger, who had last night off until a pinch hit appearance, is at first base batting fifth. Evan Carter hitting sixth is in center. Ezekiel Duran plays short and bats seventh. Justin Foscue hitting eighth is at second base. Kyle Higashioka does the catching, and he bats ninth. Peterson, Osuna, and Nimmo, Young, Berger, and Carter, Duran, Foscue, and Higashioka, the starting nine for the Rangers, against the 6'2", 230-pound right-hander, Jason Alexander. Calling the balls and strikes will be Adrian Johnson, 18-year veteran from Houston, Texas. He has not worked a game behind the plate for the last month. He has been in concussion protocol, but Adrian Johnson is back there tonight with Quinn Walcott at first, Ramon DeJesus at second, and Paul Clemens at third. First pitch to be brought to you by Perimeter Global Logistics, PGL official supply chain partner of the Rangers. 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Get your business in the game. Liner, big over-the-top windup, lets it fly. Jeremy Pena lines one to right center. On the run is Nimmo, and he makes the catch in the gap. One pitch and one out. That ball hit pretty well at 97 miles an hour. Off a lighter four-seam fastball. And there is one pitch and one out, and Isaac Paredes coming up. Paredes, the guy with the home runoff lighter in Houston on May 15th for the only run off him. He's hitting 246 with five homers and 20 runs batted in. Right-handed batter. Open stance with the left foot out toward third base. And the pitch to Paredes is down and away for ball one. Tony Parascica is the third base coach. Dave Clark, the first base coach for the Astros. They're wearing their orange jerseys again. Astros in navy across the front. Gray pants with a dark navy stripe. Rangers in the home whites with Rangers in the blue logo script across the front. Ryder wearing blue half sleeves, and his pitch hits Isaac Paredes in the left arm. Now, yesterday, Jeremy Pena, the Astros shortstop, got hit twice by pitches. The Astros did not respond. Now Paredes is hit by a pitch, and at some point you figure the Astros are going to answer this, whether or not they feel the pitches were intentional.
13: Yeah, that pitch rode up and in, got him around the left shoulder, the outside of the left bicep. That is not obviously going to feel good. And some of these, you figure, pitch just got away. But when it adds up like this, and especially the players that have gotten hit, Paredes, who has been very good for Houston, Pena obviously has been good but has dealt with injury. And where he got hit yesterday, obviously, I think probably left pretty decent bruises in both spots. You almost always get a response at some point to an equivalent type player on the other side. So do not be surprised when it happens.
0: Yeah, and the Rangers certainly won't be surprised either. Here's Yordan Alvarez, the big left-handed batter who had a sacrifice fly and a homer last night. He's hitting .301. That's fifth in the league with 16 homers, 33 RBIs out of Las Tunas, Cuba. One of the more remote provinces in the country. 28 years old, 6'6", and 240 pounds plus. Really fills up the batter's box, and the pitch to him is a strike at the knees. It is 0-1. Alvarez 1-for-3 yesterday with the home run and two runs batted in. The Rangers have Young and Duran, the left side of the infield, way over toward the middle. Foscue straight up at second, and Berger holding the runner at first. Higashioka catching. Lighter, the 0-1 pitch to Alvarez, and it's fouled back. In the outfield, Osuna is straightaway in left field, Carter straightaway in center, and Nimmo shading toward the gap in right center field. The Astros currently rank fifth in the league in runs scored. They're averaging 4.4. The league average is 4.2 runs a game. Nothing into the count. Lighter set comes home, and Alvarez takes a fastball outside at 97. And the count, a ball and two strikes. The Ranger offense ranking 14th in the league, better only than the Red Sox, averaging 3.8 runs a game. 1-2 to Alvarez with Walker on deck. No score in the first, and the pitch is swung on and missed. He struck him out on a fastball down and in. Perfectly placed by Lighter. He gets a big strikeout here of Alvarez. Lighter is averaging over a strikeout per inning. And that's 61 punchouts for him in 56 innings this year. Now it's Christian Walker, who homered again yesterday. He's hit 5 in his last 4 games, 15 for the year. He has 40 RBIs. He's tied for the league lead with Jonathan Aranda. The pitch is a strike over the inside corner. Walker, a 265 hitter. And he is the seasoned veteran in this Astro lineup at the age of 35. 0-1 the count to the former Diamondback and Baltimore Oriole. A set by Leiter in the pitch. Swing and a miss. Fastball up and in. Leiter establishing the heater here in the first inning, as they used to say.
13: Announcing his presence with authority.
0: Fastballs have all been 96, 97 miles an hour. Young at third is backed up and very close to the line against Walker. Here's the 0-2 offering, and that's a little bit low. Leiter went to the changeup. The changeup has become the second most frequently used pitch for Leiter, even more so than the slider. But, of course, he throws the four-seam fastball far more than anything else. 1-2 the count on Walker. Taylor Trammell, a lefty, due next. The set, the pitch, just outside with the fastball. And that levels the count at 2-2. Lefty's hitting 257 off Leiter. Righty's hitting 240, so he has traditional splits right now. This is 11th start of the year. The Rangers are 4-6 in the games that he has started. But he has five no decisions. 2-2 pitch. That's fouled back off to the right and out of play. For over 125 years, Globe Life has helped protect families when they need it most. Globe Life, make tomorrow better. Remember, two games remain in this series. Jacob DeGrom pitches tomorrow and Nathan Eovaldi on Thursday. Good seats available at Rangers.com. Both games at 7:05. Two balls, two strikes, two outs. The pitch a little bit low as he went to the curve there. And the count is 3-2. So with two outs, Paredes will be off on this next pitch.
13: It's a quality pitch there with two strikes in the count. It was over the plate, just a little bit below the zone. A lot of times you get a chase on them.
0: He did not miss by much. Here's the payoff pitch. And that's hit in the air to right field. Nimmo back, has room. Now gets under it and makes the catch, and that'll close out the inning. No runs, no hits, a man left. We're going to the bottom of the first. It's the Astros nothing and the Rangers coming up on the Trajan Wealth Rangers Radio Network.
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0: Jason Alexander out of Santa Rosa, California, attended Long Beach State, made his big league debut in 2022 with Milwaukee. He'll face Peterson, Osuna, and Nimmo in the bottom of the first of a scoreless game. First pitch to Peterson is a fastball at the knees for strike one. Travis Jankowski coaches at first, Corey Ragsdale at third for Texas. Peterson 0-3 and a walk yesterday, hitting 233 with three homers, 11 RBIs. He swings and misses, and it is nothing and two. Around the infield, it's Paredes at third, Pena at short, Shoemake at second, and Walker at first with Salazar catching. Trammell in left, Matthews in center, and Smith in right. 0-2 the count on Peterson, deep in the box, left foot on that back line. On the 0-2 offering, he swings and hacks it foul at the plate. Little dribbler over toward Osuna, waiting on deck. 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That's Steel. Here's the pitch. It is way outside. Alexander's best pitch is the changeup. That's what he just threw to Peterson, and that one got away. He throws it about a third of the time. Throws it about 80 miles an hour. His sinker comes in about 91. Pitch to Jock, and that's upstairs for a ball, another change. And it's two balls and two strikes. He also has a sweeper and a fastball, but sinker changeup is bread and butter, and he's an extreme ground ball guy. Two balls, two strikes, the pitch. Peterson strikes out swinging on the changeup. Well, that was the pitch that apparently was instrumental for Alexander in his successful start against the Minnesota Twins a week ago. They just could not hit his changeup. And with one away and no score in the bottom of the first, here is Alejandro Osuna.
13: Not a lot of fade away from Peterson there, but it did have plenty of drop.
0: And the pitch to Alejandro, a pitch inside to the left-handed batter. He's hitting 292, no homers, 7 RBIs. His on-base percentage at 425. By far the best on the ball club. The 1-0 pitch, swing and a foul at the plate. On a fastball at 93, he was a bit late. And the count, a ball and a strike. Well, Josh Young and Jake Berger back in the lineup today. The Rangers still, of course, without Corey Seager and Wyatt Langford. Astros are playing without Jose Altuve and Yiner Diaz. And that pitch gets away. That was a sweeper that didn't bite, and the count is two balls and one strike. The Astros, of course, also without Carlos Correa for the season now. 2-1, and here it comes. It's outside to Osuna. A changeup missing, and the count is three balls and one strike. Paredes plays even with the bag at third against a possible bunt. And the 3-1 on the way. Way outside, ball four. So Osuna continues his habit of getting on base, drawing the five-pitch walk. And Brandon Nimmo coming up next in this scoreless game.
13: Really good habit for Osuna. You think that at some point with him getting regular playing time, that number would go down slightly. It keeps going up. 425 on base percentage coming into play today.
0: He's got 11 walks in only 29 ball games, and in a lot of those games, he's only gotten a couple of at-bats. So now here's Nimmo, who walked twice yesterday, hitting 268, 6 homers, 18 runs batted in. And the set by Alexander, and the pitch, and Nimmo takes outside for ball one. Nimmo has cooled off some over the last 10 games, hitting just below 200. One out, one on. Astros looking to turn two. They turned three of them last night. Here's the pitch, and that's a strike at the knees. And the count is 1-1 with Josh Young waiting on deck. The Astros play Nimmo slightly toward left in the outfield, the opposite way. The 1-1 on the way, and Nimmo lines one to right. That's a base hit. Osuna turns second, slams on the brakes as Cam Smith, an excellent outfielder, comes up throwing. And the Rangers have two men on with one out, and the Rangers have a hit.
13: 1-1 changeup that time. Nimmo getting a hold of that. You mentioned that's Alexander's best pitch. Opponents only hitting 150 against that offering. Collectively, the Rangers are exactly league average against changeups. A 221 batting average, 332 slugging percentage, identical with the big league average.
0: Josh Young is next. He lets one go by inside for ball one. Josh hitting 302. That's fourth in the league. 5 homers, 21 RBIs. He's back after missing a couple of games with left shoulder inflammation after diving for a ball Sunday. Here's the 1-0. And that's in there for a strike. And the count is 1-1. Young 2-for-2 and a home run in his career against Jason Alexander. Nobody on the Rangers have faced him more than four times, and three of the players haven't faced him at all. Carter Duran and Foskey. 1-1. And JJ takes inside and low. And it's two balls and one strike. The Rangers as a team with men in scoring position are hitting 253. seems like they're hitting 153, but I guess they did some damage earlier in the year. 2-1, and here it comes, and J.J. hits a bounder foul on the third base side. Corey Ragsdale lets that one roll past him. And the count is even at 2-2 with Jake Berger waiting on deck.
13: I think those one or two critical moments in games here recently, when you really, really wanted to get a hit, the Rangers didn't get a hit. And that probably sort of distorts in your mind exactly how the Rangers have done all season.
0: Exactly right. Here's the 2-2, and Young takes outside, and the count has gone full. And since Wyatt Langford went on the injured list, the Rangers have won 12 and lost 18 ball games.
13: Definitely missing his bat.
0: You bet. 3-2. Here's the pitch. Outside, ball four. Young spit on that changeup, and the bases are loaded with one out for Jake Berger, who in Anaheim over the weekend failed on three bases loaded opportunities. So we'll see if he can cash in this one and give the Rangers an early lead. As you know, the Rangers have been outscored by a huge margin in the first inning this year.
13: Prior to those three failures, Berger was 2-for-2 with the bases loaded. He's the team leader in home runs and RBIs, and he's hitting 255 with men in scoring position.
0: A Ranger club with the bases loaded, hitting 200 without a grand slam. Osuna at third, Nimmo at second, Young at first, no score. The infield at double play depth. Berger hitting 240 with 10 homers. He's fifth in the league in RBIs with 34, and he swings and hits one up the middle. It's a base hit. One run is home. Here comes Nimmo to score. A two-run single for Jake Berger, and the Rangers lead 2-0 in the first.
13: First pitch sinker that time from Alexander. Sometimes the best pitch you're going to see during an at-bat is the first pitch. This was over the middle of the plate in the bottom third of the strike zone. Jake was ready, didn't miss it.
0: RBIs 35 and 36. Your first Ranger run brought to you by Kubota. Here's Evan Carter with two on and one out. Runners at first and second, and he takes a strike. We also have an insurance run brought to you by Globe Life. For over 125 years, Globe Life has helped protect families when they need it most. Globe Life, make tomorrow better. 0-1, and here's the pitch, and there's ground ball to first base. It is right under the glove of Walker and down the right field line. One run is scored. Berger being waved around third. He's heading for the plate. There's no play. All the way to third goes Carter, and the Rangers lead it 4-0. Christian Walker, a three-time Gold Glover who has not made an error all year, simply fanned on that ball.
13: Yeah, he whiffed on it. As soon as that ball was hit, I was figuring, well, there's an out at least somewhere. You just expect him to make that play, and he just completely missed it.
0: I thought that was going to be an ending double play as good as he is defensively.
13: Yeah.
0: We'll wait for the scoring by Steve Weller. Infield is in now. And there's a swing by Duran and a fly ball to deep center field. This is way back, and that ball is off the wall. In to score is Carter. In at second is Duran. And the Rangers lead it 5-0.
13: Don't know about you, Eric, but I got fooled by the way Matthews went back on that. Now, here's a guy that essentially has only played in the outfield during his time in the big leagues, just a handful of games in the minor leagues. And he went back on that like it was going to be out of here. That was a catchable ball, I think, because it hit the base of the wall. But kudos to Zeke. He got a sweeper that was up, definitely a hittable pitch, and almost drove it out of here.
0: He gets his 25th RBI. The Rangers are winning 5-0. Ignore the scoreboard if you're here. It says 4-0. Here's Justin Foskey, and he lines one to left center field. That falls for a base hit, or does it? Oh, Pena makes the catch, racing out into center field, and takes a base hit away from Foskey for only the second out of the inning. And the Rangers are being kind of aggressive now. They are jumping on early offerings from Jason Alexander.
13: Well, that's just it, right? You'd like to work the count, but if he's going to throw you pitches in the middle of the strike zone, you better be ready for it. You know, Berger jumped on that first pitch sinker, which was a strike. Duran hit that first pitch sweeper, which was over the plate, looked like it was right around the top of the zone. And here, Foscue didn't quite get a hold of a pitch that he thought he could do some damage.

0: the strikeout. Five runs home for the Rangers in the first. 1-1, and that's inside. It hits Higashioka. And I don't think that was deliberate. I don't think this is the time that Jason Alexander was going to choose to retaliate.
1: Definitely not. He's struggling. And that one just kind of rode up and in. And had Higgy not gotten his upper body started, he probably wouldn't have gotten hit by that pitch. But he saw where it was coming. He was trying to back out of the way, and it clipped him.
0: So the Rangers have batted around. I think it's safe to say it's the first time this year they've batted around in the first inning. But I don't think they've batted around very much in any inning. And the five-run first inning certainly has to be the biggest first inning of the year.
1: Third of the way into the season, 17 runs scored by the Rangers in the first inning prior to tonight.
0: Wow. And this does equal the biggest Ranger inning of the year. They had a five-run inning at Houston May 17th in the fifth inning, as Jock Peterson takes ball one, and there's action starting in the Houston bullpen. 1-0 with two on and two outs, and Peterson way out in front of a changeup, swings and misses, and the count is 1-1. So Berger has two RBIs, Carter with two RBIs, and Duran with one RBI here in the first. Peterson, the 10th batter of the inning, 1-1 pitch, and there's a strike. It is 1-2. Well, last time the Rangers got no hit at home by Corey Kluber in 2021, the following day they got shut out by Domingo Herman. A very different story here tonight as Peterson takes his time out with a one ball, two strike count. Higashioka, the runner at first now, and Duran at second. Duran's RBI was his 25th of the year. Here's the 1-2 pitch. And Jock pulls one foul over toward the Rangers dugout, and that scattered him up on the top step, as I think that went through the actual opening in the protective screen. Everybody seems to be okay in there. And Jock was a little bit out in front of the changeup. 1-2. And here it comes. And Peterson hits one high and deep to right field. Back goes Smith to the wall, and that ball is history. That's 10 rows up. A three-run Jimmy Jack for Jock Peterson. He is taking his time circling the bases. It's 8-0 Rangers in the first inning.
1: Well, down in the count, he fouled one off after getting the two strikes. Got a fastball that he could handle.
0: Man. He hasn't made it to home plate yet. This is the slowest home run trot we have seen all year. And using the word trot is a bit of an exaggeration. Wow. Four homers for Peterson now, 14 runs batted in. By far the biggest inning for the Rangers this year. And here is Alejandro Osuna. And he takes a fastball strike over the outside corner. Alexander's only thrown 34 pitches. He's facing his 11th batter. The 0-1, Osuna swings and misses on a high outside fastball, and it's nothing in two.
1: So let me get this right. Rangers no hit yesterday. Alexander, his last start, six shutout innings. And we've got an 8-run bottom of the first.
0: You know, Susan, you cannot predict baseball, as Osuna fouls one back. Wow. About the only thing you know is you're probably going to get the unexpected. 0-2, that's outside. One ball and two strikes.
1: So are you telling me this is exactly what we unexpected?
0: It is. Thank you, Mr. Frostbank. The 1-2 pitch, Osuna fouls it back. Well, the Rangers have a pretty good chance tonight, and I guess I should knock on wood or bite my tongue, of having their biggest scoring output this year. They scored 10 last week against Colorado, the only time they've been in double figures this year. They've got 8 here in the first inning. 1-2. And there's a line drive right at the second baseman, Shoemake, and that will end the inning on the 39th pitch thrown by Jason Alexander. But the Rangers put 8 runs on the board on 5 hits.

0: 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It's 8-0 Rangers on the Trajan Wealth Rangers Radio Network.
1: 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Oh, hi, honey.
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0: Here's Taylor Trammell and here's Matt.
8: What a difference a day makes. 24 little hours. First pitch to Trammell is high and away for ball one. Trammell, lefty hitter, batting 345, just activated from the injured list. He had been there with a right groin strain. 1-0 pitch. That's on the inside corner for a strike. 1-1. Trammell missing 31 games out from April the 21st through yesterday. Former Mariner, Dodger, and Yankee. He'll take this pitch just a little bit inside, but Kyle Higashioka, feeling rather randy, says, let's challenge this. We're up 8-0. And Higgy is correct. It's a strike.
9: Call is overturned. It's a strike. Texas Rangers, two challenges.
8: Instead of it being 2-1, the count is 1-2. And that ball barely clipped the inside corner. And Trammell's like, you know what? I want to think about this a bit. Mr. Umpire, let me ask for time. Trammell on the year batting 348 against right-handed pitching. As Leiter deals, and it's popped up high in the air, very shallow left field. Going out, Young coming in, Osuna, and JJ will take it. Young retires Trammell for the first out here in the top of the second, and that brings up Cam Smith.
0: Now, JJ was very assertive in calling that. Normally, you'd see Osuna call the infielder off, but JJ made very clear that he wanted that ball.
8: So one down, and here's Smith, right-handed hitter. Rangers are playing him in the infield to pull, and Young is only about maybe 5-6 feet off the line. First offering to Smith, and he takes it just a little bit outside for ball one. Duran playing almost midway between second and third. He might be a step closer to second with his heels very close to touching the outfield turf. Foscue at second is up the middle here. Berger a good 30 feet off the line at first. The 1-0. And that's in there for a strike. Slider that time from Leiter. That'll even it up here to a ball and a strike. Leiter nodding in approval. Steps back. Goes overhead with the wind. And the 1-1. Swing and a miss. Got that sinker in on Smith. And that'll make it 1-2. Smith hitting 211, four homers, 17 runs batted in. He was 1-for-4 in the game yesterday, reaching on an error. Also got hit by a pitch. But that was Sam Haggerty's 35-mile-an-hour Ephus pitch that hit Smith. the 1-2, and that curve is away. So make it two balls and two strikes. Shoemake on deck here. Rangers getting 8 runs on 5 hits in the bottom of the first inning. Sprinkle in a couple of walks and a hit batter. All capped off by the Jock Peterson 3-run home run. And this pitch strays outside, so the count to Smith runs full here. And Leiter had a fairly assertive first inning through a total of 14 pitches. 3-2 on the way. And that's over the plate, but low, so ball 4, and Smith is on board with the walk, so he becomes the second Astros base runner after Paredes, who got drilled by a pitch in the first. And now here's the left-handed hitting Braden Shoemake. Flips the bat and catches it while moving into the box. Shoemake, lefty stick, batting 279. Yesterday, Shoemake came on defensively in the 7th inning. Got 1 plate appearance and doubled in the 8th inning. And here he bounces one to second. Double play ball. Foscue pushes it to Duran for one on to first. They turn two. And when the Rangers turn two, McDonald's owner-operators of North Texas, in conjunction with the Texas Rangers Baseball Foundation, will donate $1,000 to the Ronald McDonald Houses of Dallas and Fort Worth. We go to the home second, 8-0 Rangers on the Trajan Wealth Rangers Radio Network.
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8: Part of the order for Texas here in the bottom of the second is Brandon Nimmo takes strike one. Nimmo, Young, and Berger. The Rangers sent 11 to the plate in the first, scoring 8 runs. The 0-1. Nimmo looks at another strike, and the count now nothing and 2. Nimmo, a sharp single into right, the first of those 5 hits. Now Alexander misses high and away, and that'll make it 1 ball and 1 strike. Josh Young waiting on deck as Alexander deals the 1-2, and that's hit off the end of the bat. Popped up into very shallow center. Pena, the shortstop, goes out, squeezes it with both hands. Nimmo, the first out here in the home second. That brings up Josh Young. Hey, coming up on Saturday, June the 6th, mark that date down, the Rangers hosting the Cleveland Guardians. And on that evening, specialty night tickets will get you a Mexican Heritage Rangers jersey, which is presented by State Farm. You can purchase your specialty night ticket by going to Rangers.com. First offering to Young over the outside edge here for strike one. Young walked and scored in that 8-run first. The 0-1, swing and a foul. So make it no balls and two strikes. Young didn't play the Sunday or Monday, dealing with that left shoulder soreness that he suffered while a diving on a Zach Neto single Saturday out in Anaheim. The 0-2, that's fouled off. So Young staying alive. Young coming into play today, batting 302, fourth best batting average in the American League. He's one of only five qualifiers in the American League hitting over 300. The 0-2, that pitch way outside. One ball, two strikes, the count. Yandy Diaz of the Rays leading the American League, entering play today with a batting average of 314. The 1-2, hit on the ground to short. Pena there, scoops it up, sets and throws. And we've got two men out here in the second. And that will bring Jake Berger to the plate. Rangers baseball brought to you by Whataburger. Get out of bed and get yourself a Whataburger honey butter chicken biscuit, served from 11 p.m. to 11 a.m. If you're in bed and you're hearing me telling you to get out of bed at 7:45 in the evening, I don't know, I hope you're a shift worker. This pitch comes in for a strike to Berger. Berger, you know, five hits in that first inning, and none bigger than Jake's bases-loaded single up the middle to bring in a couple of runs. Here, he was fooled by that pitch, a fastball, and he swings and misses. And the count, nothing and two. So for Berger, a couple of RBIs his first time up, pushing his team lead up to 36. Leo 2, swing and a miss on a well-located sweeper. And Alexander follows the eight-run first by retiring the side in order in the second. Baseball, gotta love it. We go to the third, 8-0 Rangers on the Trajan Wealth Rangers Radio Network.
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8: Top of the third inning, it's an 8-0 ball game. Rangers leading. For Houston here in the third, Bryce Matthews to get it started. Right-handed bat. Leiter's pitch over the plate, but that's low. Ball one. Matthews hitting 205. Four homers. He's knocked in 14. Matthews came on as a defensive replacement yesterday. Ended up going 1-for-2 in the ballgame. Here's the 1-0. And that's in there for a strike, so make it 1-1. Matthews just 24 years of age. He was born in Houston. Went to Atascocita High School in the University of Nebraska, where, as we mentioned before, he was primarily a middle infielder. This pitch is up and in. And that'll make it two balls and one strike. And during most of his time in the minor leagues, he's been primarily an infielder, just a handful of games in the outfield. But the Astros have used him in a number of positions this year as he lifts one high into the air down the left field line. This one is hooking. Osuna goes over, and it is just foul. into the second deck. A gentleman in the first row of the second deck, closest to the foul pole, got that one. 2-2 the count to Matthews. Matthews here tonight making his 21st start this season in center field. But he has also started in left, and he has started at second base. And here he loops one just over the reach of Ezekiel Duran, trying to make a leaping grab at short. That finds its way into left. It's a leadoff single for Matthews, and the first hit tonight for Houston. So Matthews on board here for the catcher, Cesar Salazar. And lots of good info coming from Jared Sandler on the Rangers' 8-run bottom of the first. The last time the Rangers scored 8 runs in the first inning, you got to roll the clock back to April the 21st of 2012 in a game against the Tigers in Detroit. So that's been a while. Salazar takes a fastball for strike one. Left-handed hitter, 1-for-14 at the big league level with Houston. The last time the Rangers scored 8 runs in the first inning in a home game, you got to go back 22 years. Leiter holds, and the 0-1 comes inside. And that'll make it 1-1. May the 3rd, 2004, the Rangers got 8 runs in the bottom of the first against Tampa Bay. The 1-1, swing and a foul, make it 1-2. David Murphy doing the game on the television side of RSN tonight. Jared tells us that singled in the first inning of the game in Detroit back in 2012. The 1-2 pitch, swing and a miss. Good looking change that time from Leiter. So Salazar is out on strikes. First out here in the top of the third. Top of the order now in Jeremy Pena. And there's someone else who's here at the ballpark tonight. Michael Young, one of the most revered of all Texas Rangers in that game back in 2004 across the street. Young hit a home run in that bottom of the first inning. One of three home runs the Rangers hit in that bottom of the first. First pitch to Pena off the mark here. 1-1.
0: My guess is Murph remembers that, and he probably remembers who he hit the single off and where it went.
8: I would imagine that he would. His recall is phenomenal. The 1-0. Did he go? Yes, he did, according to first base umpire Quinn Walcott. Pena started to swing and then sort of lurched back out of the way, but the bat went around as his torso went around, so he really didn't break the wrist, but the bat came all the way around, so the count 1-1. Leiter slides home, and a swing and a miss on a slider, and Pena behind it, 1-2. Pena hit the game's first pitch on a line, but out in right field, Brandon Nimmo came in a bit to his right to make the catch. 8-0. Rangers on top here as Houston bats in the third. One on, one out. Pena behind in the count at 1-2. Leiter's pitch outside and low. So that makes it 2-2. Rangers looking to snap a four-game losing streak. Currently, these two clubs separated by a game in the standings. Each team with 24 wins. Astros have 2 more losses than the Rangers. 2-2 pitch, bounce toward third, but that's a foul ball. So the count will hold here to Pena. Pena, in his 8th game since coming back from the injured list. And yesterday he reached 3 times. We talked about the 2 times he got hit by a pitch. He also had an RBI single in yesterday's Houston triumph. 2-2 the count. Here's the pitch. And that's lined foul high into the air. This will reach the second deck along the right field line. So we keep it at 2-2. Right, Leiter getting that right foot planted on the first base side of the rubber. Home with the 2-2. Ooh, up and in. Did that hit his bat or hit him? I think it hit him. I think Pena got grazed by that pitch.
0: Skip Schumacher wants the challenge.
8: So we are going to have a challenge here.
9: Early on the field is hit by pitch. Texas is challenging out.
8: Voice of Adrian Johnson, the plate umpire and crew chief. And as we look, that pitch is coming in. And I don't know if that hit anything other than Higashioka's mitt.
0: I don't think it did. The Rangers are going to win this challenge.
8: We see a super slow-mo replay here. It certainly looks like it's going to hit his elbow, but Pena manages to get the elbow just out of the way. And now is it going to hit his right hand or the bat? Man, if that hit anything, it barely hit the knob of the bat. It would be a foul ball.
0: Yeah, I think it might have hit the knob of the bat, but it definitely did not hit his arm or his hand.
8: Pena pulled his left hand off the bat, so his right hand was still on the bat, but of course his right hand is his upper hand, nowhere near the knob.
0: My guess is that's what they're looking at in New York, whether or not it hit the knob of the bat. I think they're past the point of looking at whether it hit Pena or not.
8: And it's hard to tell if the rotation of the ball changes. I think that's really what you need to look for. If the spin of the ball all of a sudden is altered, it had to hit something.
9: After review, the call of the field was overturned. The batter was not hit by the pitch. It returns with a 3-2 count.
8: Well, apparently it didn't hit the bat either, because they're saying that the count will now be 3-2. That was a 2-2 pitch. So now the count is full. And I just don't know if I see the rotation of the ball change at all. So he doesn't reach base. He is not hit by the pitch. And it's a full count here to Pena.
0: You know, and Pena didn't go to first base, so he clearly didn't think he got hit by the pitch. Now the first base umpire, Quinn Walcott, is talking with Adrian Johnson, and maybe they're talking about it being a foul ball.
8: So they didn't bother to look at that in New York?
0: I don't know. Wouldn't you think they'd look at the entirety
9: Correction.
0: Of it?
9: The ball was tipped, so foul ball, 2-2 count.
8: All right. So it did hit the knob of the bat. So there you go. It's not 3-2. It's 2-2.
0: And there's no argument from Pena here.
8: So Leiter readies another 2-2 offering. And he missed badly outside. That was more than a foot off the plate. So now the count is full. If you're just tuning in, we're in the top of the third. Matthews is at first. One out. Full count to Pena. The Rangers scored 8 runs in the first and lead 8-0. The pitch. And that's in the dirt, ball 4. So he loses Pena. Now you've got runners at first and second. That's the second walk issued by Leiter. And it brings up Isak Paredes, who got drilled by a pitch around the left shoulder his first time up.
0: Jack doesn't seem to have a very good feel for the slider tonight. He hasn't thrown very many of them, and that's probably why. I remember asking him about the games where he throws a lot of sliders, whether it's based on the scattering report. He says it's usually more based on how I feel the pitch is coming out of my hand.
8: So 2 on now, 1 out. And this first offering to Paredes is way outside, ball 1. Paredes was substituted out late in the ball game yesterday, went 0-for-4. Paredes hitting about the same with men in scoring position as his overall average. And he'll take this sinker down the middle for a strike to level the count here to 1-1. So Matthews at second, Pena at first. Houston trying to at least make a dent here somewhere and climb back in this ballgame. The 1-1. And that's popped up foul. Heading into the seats down to our right. 1-2 the count. Astros here through Thursday of this week. This coming weekend, Kansas City Royals come to town. Our first look at our spring training brethren this weekend. May the 29th through the 31st for tickets to see the Royals. And the Rangers go at it. Go to Rangers.com. One ball, two strikes here to Isak Paredes. Leiter's pitch, swing and a grounder, foul. That rattles around in the camera well near side of the Houston dugout. And Leiter throwing quite a few pitches here in the third. He had only thrown 25 through the first two innings. He's thrown 21 so far here in the third. Looking for a ground ball. He got a ground ball double play to end the second. Into the glove he goes. He glances back to second, and now the 1-2. There's your grounder, but hit slowly to short. Duran up with it. His only play is to first, and he throws Paredes out. That ball was hit rather slowly, and by the time Zeke got to it coming into his right, Pena was already sliding into second. So two men out. Here's Yordan Alvarez now with runners at second and third. Alvarez struck out his first time up. And Kyle Higashioka, a slow walk out to the hill to chat here with Leiter. And while they talk, we pause for station identification on the Trajan Wealth Rangers Radio Network.
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8: That visit, more than anything else, to give Leiter some time to regroup here, again, having thrown, 22 pitches here in the third. So second and third, two men out. Rangers up 8-0, and here's Yordan Alvarez. Leiter kicks and fires, and he throws a first pitch curve over the outside corner for strike one. Alvarez coming in batting 301. That's just behind Josh Young, fifth best in the American League. Alvarez all over the AL offensive leaderboards. The 0-1 hit high and deep to right center field. Yordan Alvarez doing Yordan Alvarez things. He hits one about 6-8 rows up above the Rangers bullpen. Alvarez with his 17th home run of the year. And he puts Houston on the board here. It's now 8-3.
0: You know, I mentioned that Jack doesn't seem to have a good feel for the slider. That was a horrendous slider. He left that right in the middle of the strike zone.
8: Home run number 17. RBIs 34, 35, and 36 for Yordan Alvarez. And that came with two men out in the inning. So it's now an 8-3 ball game. Here's Christian Walker. Walker fly to deep right his first time up. And he swings in. He'll pop one up high into the air. Very shallow center field. Foscue is back there. He makes the one-hand grab, and Walker the final out in the inning. Yordan Alvarez now with 187 career home runs. He passes Minnie Minoso, moving into ninth place all time for major leaguers born in Cuba in terms of home runs. We go to the bottom of the third. It's 8-3 Texas on the Trajan Wealth Rangers Radio Network.
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8: Evan Carter takes strike one. We're underway in the bottom of the third. Alexander misses with his next offering in the count 1-1. Carter with a two-run triple his first time up on a ball that Christian Walker handles in his sleep. Here's a swing and a foul tip in the count 1-2. But Walker not charged with an error. Carter given credit for the triple. And so his RBI total for the year now stands at 17. As Alexander misses, and the count now at 2 balls and 2 strikes. And I tell you what, while that looked like it was going to be a routine ground ball out, Evan, I think, would do better to get the ball on the ground. We were looking up earlier today the number of time he hits fly balls and the number of time he hits pop-ups, and a lot of times those result in outs, and those numbers are way up for him this year. Well, here's a fly ball that might just get him a home run. This one is deep, and this one is gone. Into the second row of seats, Evan Carter hits his sixth home run of the year, and he gives Texas now a 9-3 lead.
0: Nice answer back after the three-run homer by Yordan Alvarez.
8: Home run number 6. 3 RBIs tonight, giving 18 for the season. That pitch was up. And forget what I was going to say about him hitting the ball on the ground and stuff. That home run brought to you by Trajan Wealth. Plan smarter, dream bigger. Trajan Wealth. First pitch to Zeke, misses for ball one. But the numbers do indicate that he's putting the ball into the air so much more this season. As Zeke sends one foul down the right field line and out of play. 1-1 count. This year, Carter's fly ball rate at 35.9% and his pop-up rate at 10.3%. Well, those numbers for his first 3 years in the big leagues, significantly lower. This pitch off the mark in the count 2-1. And when he joined the club late in the 2023 season, the World Series season, well, his fly ball rate was at 15.4%. And his pop-up rate just over 5%. As Zeke takes a strike, and the count now 2 balls and 2 strikes. And you compare it to the big league average this year, the fly ball average is 26.9, so he's way above that. The pop-up average is 7.4%. Carter's way above that. Here's a fastball in there for a called third strike. So Zeke, the first out here in the bottom of the third. Point being is that when Evan had a great deal of success in 2023, the fly ball rate was way down, the pop-up rate was way down, and the line drive rate was way up. Well, this year, the line drive rate is way down. It seems like with a guy like Carter, who has great speed, first pitch to Foscue in for a strike, that hitting line drives and putting the ball on the ground might result in him getting on base more, in which case he could be much more valuable to the club. Here's a little flare down the right field line. On the move is Smith, and he'll make the running grab just on the line. He crosses well into foul ground, but Quinn Walcott says that's a catch in fair territory. So two men are out in the inning, and that brings up Kyle Higashioka.
0: You know, it's also worth pointing out that, you know, in that 2023 season when he was hitting all those line drives, he still hit 5 home runs in 23 games.
8: Right.
0: The following year, he hit 5 home runs in 45 games. And last year, he hit 5 home runs in 65 games. Now he's got 6.
8: So for the first time ever, Evan Carter will not finish a big league season with 5 home
0: right.
8: runs. Who knows how many more in the offing. So here's Higgy, who got hit by a pitch his first time up, and he takes this sweeping breaking ball for a strike. And I realize that pretty much every one of the games trying to get the ball in the air. Here's a ground ball to third. Paredes is there. He's got it. And the throw across in time to get Agashioka for the final out in the inning. But it also seems to me like there are some guys who perhaps profile as guys that don't need to be putting the ball in the air a whole bunch. But around all of that, Carter goes yard, and we go to the fourth with Texas leading 9-3 on the Trajan Wealth Rangers Radio Network.
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0: Here comes the fourth inning with the Rangers leading 9-3, and here comes Taylor Trammell to lead off for the Astros. Trammell popped out to third his first time up. He's a lifetime 167 hitter in just over 300 at-bats. Former first-round draft pick of Cincinnati, just has never really panned out. And the pitch is a strike over the outside corner. It is 0-1, but the Astros activated him today and sent down Zach Cole to make room on the roster for him. Trammell to be followed by Cam Smith and Braden Shoemake. Jack Leiter to the plate, and there's another strike. Backdoor curveball there, and the count is 0-2 on Trammell. Rangers had an 8-run first inning tonight. Berger a 2-run single, Carter a 2-run triple, Duran an RBI double, and Peterson a 3-run homer. Rangers hit for the cycle in the first inning. Here's the 0-2, and that is swung on and fouled back. Houston countered with a 3-run homer by Alvarez in the third. Evan Carter answered with a solo shot leading off the bottom of the third. And that's where we stand. 9 runs, 6 hits for Texas. 3 runs, 2 hits for Houston. Another good crowd here tonight, as we usually have for the Silver Boot Series. And the pitch is upstairs for a ball. The Rangers have not won the Silver Boot since 2016, when they won 15 out of 19 from the Astros. Here's the 1-2 offering, and it's looped in the air, short left center field. Osuna coming on, can't get it. He blocks it on one bounce and will hold Trammell to a bloop single. Well, we anticipated seeing Osuna maybe leave his feet for that one, but I guess he felt he wasn't close enough to the baseball to do that. So it dunks in for a soft single for Trammell, and for the second straight inning, the Astros have a soft hit to get the inning started. Cam Smith is next. Drew a walk his first time up. Smith, the guy who was hit by Lalab, the Ephus pitch from Haggerty yesterday. One of the mysteries of the game. How does a guy get hit by a 34-mile-an-hour pitch? There's a ground ball to short. They get the out at second, but the relay to first is too late as Smith runs well. And that's a 6-4 fielder's choice. I could get out of the way of a 34-mile-an-hour pitch, I think.
8: I'm pretty sure that we both could. But, you know, if if you're told, hey, take one for the team, and it's coming in at 35, I think I could lean into that.
0: Yeah. With a 9-0 lead, though, maybe that's not the way you want to do it. So anyway, so I was asking people, how does that happen? I asked Jeff Blum, the Astros TV analyst. He said, you know, that's a really good question. Maybe he lost it in the lights. Here's Braden Shoemake, and he takes low for ball one.
8: Well, there is that vertical panel way above the wall in center field. And if you're taking an Ephus pitch, I could see where you could lose it in that.
0: Yeah, it was a, you know, a joking remark, but might have been some truth to it. 1-0, and here's the pitch, and there's a hard ground ball through the right side of base hit. Shoemake, who grounded into a double play his first time up, singles to right and sends Smith around to third. So one out in the inning, runners at first and third for Bryce Matthews. Shoemake out of Wiley East High School, and a bunch of friends and family in the ballpark last night. They got a chance to see him handle three chances late in the game in the no-hitter and get a base hit after entering late. Now here's Bryce Matthews, who singled to lead off third on a soft flare to left.
8: That was a cutter from Leiter down and in, but it was over the plate, sort of over the inside corner.
0: So Jack could get out of the inning with a double play. He threw a double play ball back in the second. Only the third that he's thrown this year in 11 starts. And here's the pitch, and that is a fastball inside to Matthews for ball one. Matthews, the former first-round pick out of Nebraska, actually attended the Astros Youth Academy in Houston. A one-ball count. Leiter comes home, and it's way outside. Again, the slider missing. And the count at 2 balls and no strikes. So the slider, normally one of Leiter's best weapons, has betrayed him so far tonight. 2-0 the count. Cesar Salazar, the number 9 batter, due next. It's 9-3 Texas in the fourth, and the pitch is outside, 3-0. Leiter kind of quick-pitched him that time. Missed badly again, that time with a cutter, and it's 3-0, and Jack is really having some command issues. Fortunately, he's got that big cushion. A 3-0 offering, and he missed with that ball, 4. Third walk allowed by Leiter, and when you're staked to an 8-0 lead and you're walking a guy every inning, you clearly are struggling. And Jordan Teagues, the Ranger pitching coach, is slowly making his way to the mound with the number 9 batter Cesar Salazar due next.
8: I mean, big lead, you still want to throw you want to throw strikes, number one, but you want to throw quality strikes. You don't want to just flip it in there against a club like this or against any club, because guys will hit it if it's over the middle of the plate, and we've seen that so far from Houston here these last couple of innings. And so Jack, understanding the problem here and getting time to take a break here, as Jordan Teagues chats with both Leiter and Higashioka.
0: Well, Smith is the runner at third base, Shoemake at second base, and Matthews at first base. Salazar struck out on a changeup his first time up. He's just 1-for-15 on the season. A guy born in Hermosillo, Mexico, but moved to Tucson when he was in high school and was drafted out of the University of Arizona by the Astros. A double play would get Leiter out of the inning. Teagues returns to the dugout. Leiter will work from the stretch. And here comes the pitch. It's a strike of the inside corner, just barely to Salazar on a 97-mile-an-hour sinker. Strike one. Jeremy Pena, the on-deck batter. Leiter back set. And lets it fly. And he missed inside. The count is a ball and a strike. Salazar, left-handed batter. 200 lifetime hitter and 70 big league at bats. Does not have a big league home run. Here was the 1-1, and it hit him, and that forces in a run. Leiter hit him with a changeup, and the Ranger lead is cut to 9-4, as this inning has gotten pretty ugly.
8: Well, in Salazar, you definitely want to be throwing him some strikes. But that changeup just got away from him, came in, and it just did clip Salazar on the right elbow.
0: That's the second batter that Leiter has hit. And here's Pena, who has lined to right and walked. The pitch to the righty is swung on and popped into short right field. Long run for Nimmo. Still coming. Makes the catch, and the runners go back to their bases as Nimmo fires a one-hop strike to the plate. Well, there's a big out getting Pena there. And with two outs, it'll be Paredes coming up. The fourth inning brought to you by the Texas Lottery, proudly supporting Texas education and veterans. 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Shoemake at third, Matthews at second, Salazar at first. And Paredes, the batter, he's been hit by a pitch and grounded short. He's the guy who homeward off Leiter in Houston. And the pitch to him is upstairs for ball one. This is a guy with severe power. He's got 97 big league homers. Hit 20 last year. He had a 31 home run season a couple of years ago for Tampa Bay. One swing of his bat could make this all too close. It's 9-4 Texas in the fourth inning. Here's the pitch. Swung on and launched foul down the left field line. One ball and one strike. And that was a terrible slider that Leiter threw. It was up and it was right over the middle of the plate. He might need to think about shelving that pitch for a while.
8: Just not landing it well at all.
0: It's a one ball, one strike count. And here comes the pitch. And that's lined down the left field line. That's hooking, and that one is foul. A curveball, and Paredes was out in front. So Leiter now is in on the count at 1-2. But I'm not sure what he has going right now as a finishing pitch. The fastball has been his best pitch tonight. He's been erratic with the changeup. He's been less than erratic with the slider.
8: He got Pena on a cutter, which may or may not have been a strike around the outside corner. But it didn't finish in the middle of the zone.
0: 1-2 the count. One run home in the inning. 9 runs, 6 hits for Texas. 4 runs, 4 hits for Houston. Lots of base runners for both sides, so this one's taking a while. A ball and two strikes. Shoemake down the line from third. Here's the set and the pitch. A swing and a foul, grounded on the third base side. Paredes, the guy who's an extreme pull hitter. All his home runs go to left field, and Osuna shades him toward the line in left. Carter gaps him in left center, and Nimmo gaps him in right center. With the second baseman, Foskey, way over toward the middle. Bases loaded, two outs, a 1-2 count. Alvarez on deck. Here's the pitch, and that's popped up. This should be playable on the right side. Berger backpedaling, gives way to the second baseman, Foskey, and he makes the catch to close out the inning. Action had just started out in the Ranger bullpen, but Leiter gets out of the inning, survives the frame, allowing one run. There was a hit, a walk, a hit batter, and another hit. And we're going to the bottom of the fourth. The score now 9-4 Texas on the Trajan Wealth Rangers Radio Network.
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0: Top of the order for Texas in the bottom of the fourth, leading by the score of 9-4. It'll be Peterson, Osuna, and Nimmo. Peterson might get thrown out here based on his slow waltz around the bases after his three-run homer in the first. Wouldn't be surprised at all to see him take one. Here's the pitch, and it's a little bit low for ball one. Jock, the DH, after playing first base last night, and the pitch to him is a strike at the knees, and the count is one ball and one strike. Alexander last year divided the year between the Oakland or Sacramento organization and the Astros, and the pitch is outside, two balls and one strike. Actually made his debut with Milwaukee back in 2022. He's had 25 starts, 14 relief appearances in his career. And he misses outside to Peterson here. It is three balls and one strike. Three and one. And here it comes. And it's a strike, three and two. You know, I wonder if Leiter had not gotten Paredes, if he would have been around to face Alvarez, or if Skip Schumacher would have gone to the bullpen right then, rather than letting him face Alvarez again. 3-2, and Jock rolls one over first. Walker makes the play. The momentum takes him into foul ground, but it's a fair ball, and he feeds the pitcher covering. There's out number one. Nice play by Christian Walker. Covered a lot of ground there. Now Osuna, who has walked and lined out to second base.
8: It's a good question. Alvarez, he destroys a lot of people, but I wonder if he would have taken him out there, because he was obvious. He's been struggling the last couple of innings.
0: His command has not been good. Pitches outside. He's thrown 72 pitches, 44 strikes, 28 balls. But his misses, for the most part, have not been competitive misses. He's missed by a lot.
8: And missing in the strike zone with those pitches that are over the middle.
0: True, down the middle, too. Yeah. 1-0 pitch. Osuna hits a hard ground ball to first. That's scooped up by Walker. He'll wave off the pitcher, take it to the bag himself. And there are two outs here. Rangers leading 9-4, and Nimmo coming up. Speaking of Nimmo, the Brandon Nimmo Bull Riding Bobblehead presented by Toyota will be given away Sunday, June 7th when the Rangers take on the Cleveland Guardians. The first 10,000 fans will get that game. Get that prize on June the 7th. That's a 1:35 game, an afternoon game. Sunday, June 7th, Brandon Nimmo Bull Riding Bobblehead Day. And the pitch to Nimmo is swung on and missed. Oh, and won the count on Brandon, who singled and scored in the first and popped a short in the second. Back comes Alexander, and the pitch is high and inside. You got to hand it to Alexander. After the 8-run, 39-pitch first inning, to still be pitching here in the bottom of the fourth at 75 pitches. Just a few more than Leiter's thrown. And that swung on and hit well to center field. Moving back is Matthews on the track, and he makes the catch just to the left of the 410 sign. As Nimmo gave it a ride, that's the kind of ball that's a home run in a lot of ballparks, but not in here with the roof closed. And that ends the fourth. After four, Rangers 9, Astros 4 on the Trajan Wealth Rangers Radio Network.
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4: Jordan Alvarez will lead off here in the fifth inning with the Rangers leading 9-4. The big Cuban has struck out and launched a three-run homer. Jack Leiter over the top and to the plate, and Alvarez is high and outside, ball one. I introduced myself to Jordan Alvarez today to ask him how his family's doing in Las Tunas, Cuba, where they have electricity about 4 hours a day, he told me. That's how bad things have gotten there. 1-0 pitch is outside, 2-0. He was seated, and even sitting down, his size was intimidating. We're going to get a challenge here. And the pitch was a strike.
5: Calls overturned, the strike. Texas remains with two challenges.
4: So Higgy 2-for-2 and getting balls turned into strikes tonight. It's 0-2 on Alvarez. As Matt told you, now ninth on the all-time list of home runs by Cuban-born players. The pitch is inside. I have not looked at the list. I assume maybe Jose Canseco is the leader of that list. Maybe Tony Perez. Rafael Palmeiro. Pardon me. It's got to be him. 2-1. Swing and a miss. 2 balls, 2 strikes. Or was Palmeiro born here? That's a good question.
6: Looking this up right now.
4: I'm pretty sure he was born in Cuba, came here as a tot, as did Canseco. 2-2 the count. And here's the pitch. And that is swung on and missed. Jack got him on a cutter. There's a big out to start the fifth inning. Third punch out for Leiter as walked 3, hit 2. Given up 4 hits and allowed a home run, working with a 9-4 lead. The fifth inning brought to you by Balcones. Discover Balcones Distilling, the original Texas whiskey. And Palmeiro is the all-time leader in home runs by a Cuban with 569. Canseco next with 462. Christian Walker takes ball one. He's 0-for-2 tonight. He's fly to right, popped to second. And the 1-0 offering. There's a ground ball to deep short. Backhanded on the outfield turf by Duran. He sweeps a sidearm throw to first, and there are 2 outs. Palmeiro and Canseco, the top two. Then Tony Perez, the Hall of Famer. Jose Abreu, fourth. Tony Oliva, a Hall of Famer, is fifth. Then Kendrys Morales, the currently active Jorge Soler. Minnie Mignoso. And Jordan Alvarez. With Yasmani Grandal mixed in there as well. Adolis Garcia, by the way, at 145 is 12th. Here's Taylor Trammell, 1-for-2, a single and a pop-out. And the pitch is outside. It is ball one. Leiter to the plate. Swing and a miss. Jack's got a shot at his first 3-up, 3-down inning today. If he can get Taylor Trammell. He's also got a chance to get his pitch count back in order here. Averaging 18 per inning through the first 4. 1 ball, 1 strike. And the pitch. Swing and a miss. Challenged him with high heat. And the count is 1-2. Leiter peers over the black glove, now pushes off and comes home. And it's swung on and fouled back. Well, the Yankees are just pummeling Kansas City again. They own the Royals. It is 10-1 in the bottom of the sixth inning with Cam Schlittler on the mound for the Yankees. Your Aces update presented by Choctaw Casinos and Resorts, where the players play. 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He went around. Strike 3. And it is a 1-2-3 inning for Jack Leiter. 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Middle of the fifth.

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0: Josh Jung, first up in the bottom of the fifth, takes a breaking ball strike from Jason Alexander. And it's 0-1. Rangers on top, 9-4 here. Jung walked and scored in the first inning, grounded out to short in the second. The 0-1 delivery, and that is low to JJ. One ball and one strike. Berger on deck, and then Carter in the second half of the fifth inning. Alexander back to the plate, and that pitch is just outside. On the count at 2-1. The way things were going early in the game today, thought this might be a game where we see an Astros position player go to the mound. But that three-run homer by Alvarez got them right back in it. And the pitch is in there for a strike. Hope you heard Skip Schumacher talking about his own pitching career. Skip was actually a closer in college in addition to being the center fielder. 2-2 pitch, and the ground ball hits short. Pena's got it over to first, and Jung is out. There is one away. Schumacher, when he was a college closer, threw 95 miles an hour. And in one of his outings as a position player, he was clocked at 93 miles an hour. I remember Mitch Moreland being clocked at over 90 miles an hour, pitching once for the Rangers, but he's the only guy I can remember for Texas pitching as a position player throwing that hard. But Duran could probably do it. There's a swing and a dribbler by Berger right back to the hill. A toss to first, and Berger's out, two outs.
9: Moreland had been a pitcher.
0: Yeah, he was a pitcher in college, too.
9: And I seem to remember him throwing like 91, 92 that one time.
0: Yeah, and the best of the college pitchers slash position players, according to everybody you talked to, was Mark Kotze. He was a star outfielder, and he would usually start the game on Friday, then be the closer Saturday and Sunday while playing center field and hitting a few home runs over the course of the series. Evan Carter takes a strike. Michael Young said he's the best college player he ever saw. Mark Kotze was. Now, Carter's halfway through a cycle with a triple and a homer, three RBIs, but he's now down in the count 0-2 as Alexander gets that one in there.
9: Evan has taken strike one in each of his three plate appearances tonight. Of course, the first two ended up pretty good.
0: 9-4 Texas on top. Peterson with three RBIs, Carter with three, Berger with two, Duran with one. The 0-2 is outside, one ball and two strikes. The game brought to you by Balcones Distilling. It's the original Texas whiskey. The 1-2 pitch is on the way. And there's a broken bat roller to second base, charged by Shoemake over to first. And it's a 1-2-3 inning for Alexander. He's retired 9 in a row since Carter's home run in the third. 5 innings complete. It's 9-4 Rangers on the Trajan Wealth Rangers Radio Network.
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9: All right, top half of the sixth inning, Jack Leiter back out here for the Rangers. Leiter, through five innings, has thrown 84 pitches. He has retired 5 straight as he takes on Cam Smith to begin the sixth. First pitch, and Smith takes it on the inside corner, strike one. Smith tonight has walked, reached on a fielder's choice, and scored a run. No activity right now behind Jack out of the Ranger pen, although there's some movement. Swing and a miss by Smith. That'll make it no balls and 2 strikes. It actually looks like Chris Martin, the big right-hander, is going to start to get loose here for Texas. Shoemake on deck. Matthews due up after him. As Leiter steps back, kicks, and delivers. And that one fouled up and out of play on the right side. Let's take a spin through the big leagues. Get you updated on scores on our Quick Trip scoreboard. We've got quite a few finals already. Angels beat the Tigers in Detroit. 10-6 was that final. 0-2 pitch, taken low. And that'll make it a ball and 2 strikes. Angels, with that victory, have now won 4 straight. Vaughn Grissom, 3-for-5 in the game with a homer and 6 runs batted in to lead an Angels offense that pounded out 15 hits. The 1-2, Leiter misses low and outside. So make it 2 balls and 2 strikes. The Chicago Cubs have now lost 10 in a row. They got pummeled by the Pirates in Pittsburgh. 12-1 that final. It's a swing and a foul straight back. Feel like Jack Webb on the Johnny Carson show with the copper clappers there. Boy, that's an old reference. Spencer Horwitz in that game for the Pirates. 2-for-3 with a homer. 2 runs batted in. The Pirates also had 15 hits, and they're now 3 games over 500 at 29-26. There's a ball drilled into center field. Carter starts in, peels back to his right, reaches up and makes the catch. He almost got fooled by that. He got in line with it going to his right, but he wasn't going back far enough and then had to change course a bit to haul in that liner in deep center for the first out here in the sixth. So one away, and here's Braden Shoemake. The Pirates entered play today last in the National League Central with a record of 28-26. So they're now 29-26. First pitch to Shoemake in there for a strike. Here in Arlington, we're in the sixth inning. Rangers are leading 9-4. Orioles at home knocked off the Rays 6-1. That final score. Here's a ground ball hit to first. Shuffling to his right, Berger, he's got it. Underhand flip to Leiter, and Shoemake is now 1-for-3. Two gone here in the top of the sixth. Bryce Matthews coming up. In that Oriole win over Tampa Bay, Shane Baz, the winning pitcher. Seven innings of one-run ball. He struck out nine and improved to 2-5 with the win. Nationals, a 6-3 a winner in Cleveland over the Guardians. Cade Cavalli, the winning pitcher there, now 3-3. He struck out seven over six innings of one-run ball. Matthews takes a pitch low and outside for ball one. Matthews has been on board twice. He singled and scored in the third and then drew a four-pitch walk in the fourth. Matthews coming into play today, batting just 170 over his last 15 games. Here's the 1-0. And that's lifted high into the air center field. Carter doesn't have to move, comes in a step or two. And now another step to make the one-hand grab. And Leiter sets him down in order here. A 1-2-3 inning brought to you by Pays Online Checkout. 5.5 complete. It remains 9-4 Texas on the Trajan Wealth Rangers Radio Network.
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9: All right, bottom third coming up for Texas here in the sixth inning. Rangers lead it 9-4. Ezekiel Duran first up. Zeke 1-for-2 tonight, an RBI double in that eight-run first. He then struck out in the third. And rolls this one foul right behind third base coach Corey Ragsdale. Strike one here to Zeke. Alexander, I tell you what, tip of the cap to this man. And giving up eight runs in the first inning, and he's still out there saving his team's bullpen. This pitch is lifted high into the air, foul and out of play along the left field line. Nothing in two the count. There is activity now behind Alexander out of the pen, but how about this? After five innings, Alexander and Leiter had almost thrown the same number of pitches. The 0-2 lifted into the air down the left field line. This could be trouble. Pena angling out, and the shortstop makes the catch just inside the line to retire Zeke. That's a nice play there by Pena. One down here in the last half of the sixth. Justin Foscue coming up. Through five innings, Leiter had thrown 84 pitches, Alexander 86, almost the same number of pitches as Justin Foscue stands in. And Alexander has now retired 10 in a row, and 14 of the last 15 Ranger batters. The only knock in there was the Carter leadoff home run in the third. First pitch to Foscue off the mark here, ball one. Foscue is lined out softly to short, and flied out to Smith, the right fielder, right along the right field line. This pitch nicks the outside corner for a strike. So that'll make it one ball and one strike. Activity in the Astros pen belongs to that of right-hander A.J. Bluebaugh. Now getting loose. Time called here. And it looks like Jack Leiter's done after six. He was congratulated as he went into the dugout. Jacob Junis is now warming up in the Ranger bullpen. As we get a foul ball here in the count to Foscue at a ball and two strikes. So right now the line score reading 9-6 and 0 for Texas. 4-4-0 for Houston. The 1-2, that's yanked down the left field line, but hooking foul as that will hit along the angled wall down in the corner and then bounce up into the second deck. Count holds here at 1-2. Back on the Quick Trip scoreboard, some other finals today. Toronto defeated Miami 8-1. This pitch is outside. Two balls, two strikes, the count. How about this? The two longest active winning streaks in the big leagues coming into play today. The Astros had won four in a row. The Marlins had won four in a row. As Foscue swings and misses on a change and strikes out here for the second out in the sixth. And that will bring up Kyle Higashioka. In that win for Toronto, the former Marlin, Jesus Sanchez, 2-for-4 with a double, his sixth home run, and four runs batted in. Blue Jays with 12 hits in the win. First pitch here to Higashioka in there for a strike. And the 0-1 taken low, one ball, one strike. Higgy got hit by a pitch and scored in the first. He then grounded out in the third. Braves, a winner in Boston over the Red Sox. Their woes, especially at home, continue. 7-6, that final score. Atlanta improving to a Major League best 37-18 as Higashioka gets out of the way of this inside offering. And that'll make it two balls and one strike. Michael Harris going 4-for-4 in that win for Atlanta. He scored a couple of runs and drove in three. This pitch on the inside corner for a strike, and it's now two balls and two strikes here to Higashioka. Red Sox with the loss dropped to 22-31. They've lost four in a row, and they are now 8-18 on the season at Fenway Park. 2-2 pitch hit back up the middle off the mound. Pena to his left. He has it from behind second. Throws to first, and the Rangers go in order here in the sixth. How about Alexander? 12 in a row set down since the Carter home run in the third. We go to the seventh with the Rangers on top 9-4 on the Trajan Wealth Rangers Radio Network.
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9: On the top half of the seventh inning, Rangers continue to lead here 9-4, and Jack Leiter's night is done as he will turn it over here to the right-hander Jacob Junis. Leiter ended up retiring the final eight batters that he faced. Junis coming on for the 20th time this year. The right-hander 0-1 with three saves and a 1.57 ERA. Had a nice road trip, made three appearances, and did not give up a run over four innings of work. Junis, who throws strikes facing Cesar Salazar. First pitch is lifted down the left field line, but fading foul. And that will hit along the field suites. So strike one here to Salazar, who drove in a run when he got hit by a pitch with the bases loaded in the fourth inning. He's 0-1 with a run batted in. The 0-1. And that one gets fouled back, a slider that time from Junis. And the count at nothing and two. Junis, in his 23 innings of work, just 12 hits allowed and 5 walks. So a whip well below one. He's fanned 13, so not a lot of strikeouts, though. His last time out, Sunday in Anaheim, he struck out 4 in 2 shutout innings as he misses high and outside. And it's now 1-2 to Salazar. The 4 strikeouts, the most for Junis in any appearance this year. Now a roller to second, gobbled up by Foscue. Short toss to Berger, and Salazar is retired. So one away, top of the order now, and Jeremy Pena. Pena tonight 0-2 with a walk, and he has scored a run. And the first pitch is popped up high into the air, shallow left center. Who's going to take this? Look out. Converging are Carter and Duran, and Carter makes the catch. Duran peeled away at the last instant, and Carter went down almost to a knee to make the catch, knowing that he had to avoid Duran. In fact, he did land on his knee as he made that catch. That was a little too close for comfort. Isak Paredes coming up. Rangers baseball brought to you by Steel, powering the future with professional-grade battery tools built for real-world work. As this pitch is off the mark here, ball one to Paredes, who is 0-2, got hit by a pitch back in the first. This offering outside, so make it two balls and no strikes. Mentioned Junis had a very good road trip. He did not pitch in Houston on this most recent road trip. So this is his first action against the Astros this season. He fires this one in there for a strike. Gets back into the count here at 2-1. Junis, slider, changeup. Those are the two pitches he's thrown the most this year. His slider over 41% of the time. And he throws one here on the outside corner for a strike. Fastball there. And the count now, two balls and two strikes. Two out, nobody on, top of the seventh. Rangers leading 9-4. The 2-2. Swing and a sharply hit ball to the left of Young. He's got it. Spins and throws. And in plenty of time to retire Paredes for the final out in the inning. Good get there by the Jungle Cat. It's another 1-2-3 inning brought to you by Pays Online Checkout. Seventh inning stretch time in Arlington. Rangers lead 9-4 on the Trajan Wealth Rangers Radio Network.
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9: All right, bottom half of the seventh inning. Rangers lead 9-4 and into pitch now for Houston. The right-hander, A.J. Bluebaugh, first out of the bullpen here tonight. And yeah, the line for Alexander won't look good, but I'll tell you what, he recovered after a disastrous first inning as the right-hander Bluebaugh fires low and in to Peterson for ball one. Jock one for three, a big three-run home run to cap that eight-run bottom half of the first. Bluebaugh pushes the glove forward, turns, hesitates, kicks, and fires. And that one's hit high into the air, out of play, left side, 1-1 the count. Let's pause for station identification here on the Trajan Wealth Rangers Radio Network.
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9: The 1-1, Jock swings, fouls this one away. So make it one ball and two strikes. The lefty Jalen Beeks warming up in the Ranger bullpen as the Houston eighth is set to begin with Yordan Alvarez. Taylor Trammell third in that inning. Lefty stick. Here's a ground ball to the left to Shoemake. He slides to it on the outfield turf and then gets up and from a knee throws Peterson out. One down here in the last half of the seventh. Alejandro Osuna is the batter, and we want to remind you that Tropical Smoothie Cafe is hosting Rangers pitcher Jacob Latz here in a couple of days, Thursday, May the 28th, from 11:15 in the morning until noon at their location in Southlake at 100 West Southlake Boulevard for a cafe takeover and player signing. We'll see you there. Jacob Latz meeting folks at Tropical Smoothie Cafe. First pitch to Osuna in there for a strike. Alejandro 0 for 2 with a walk. He has scored a run. The 0-1. That pitch is high. So make it a ball and a strike. Bluebaugh on for the 22nd time. 2-2 with a 4.83 ERA. The 1-1. Down and in. 2-1 the count. Stingy in the hit department. Just 23 hits allowed in 31 2/3. Opponents hitting 205 against him, but he's walked 21, struck out 24. Not a good walk to strikeout ratio at all. Here's a ball hit sharply to third and smothered by Paredes down to both knees, just off the cut on the infield turf. He gets up, throws it across. Two men gone here in the seventh. And on a couple of ground ball outs for a guy in Bluebaugh who is a fly ball pitcher. So, again, you never know what you're going to get when you come to the ballpark. Two down in the inning. Here's Brandon Nimmo. Nimmo 1-for-3 in the ballgame. A swing here and a sharply hit foul ball down along the right field line. Strike one. So Alexander finishes by retiring 12 in a row, 16 of the last 17, including the final out in that eight-run first inning. Just a crazy line for him. the one-strike pitch. And that's hit sharply up the middle and caught by Pena. He was up the middle, that sinking liner. Well, did he catch it or not, or did he pick it on a very short hop? Ball ended up at first ahead of Nimmo. We've got an out and a 1-2-3 bottom of the seventh. We head to the eighth inning from Arlington. Rangers lead 9-4 on the Trajan Wealth Rangers Radio Network.
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9: Well, a nutty game here tonight, but the Rangers are on top in a big way, 9-4. As Jalen Beeks comes in to pitch now for Texas, he'll be facing the heart of the order, starting with Yordan Alvarez, and I give you Eric Nadel.
26: All right, Matt, it's lefty against lefty, and Alvarez launches one down the right field line, right at the foul pole. It is foul. Or is it? No, it is fair. The first base umpire, Quinn Walcott, dropped down to a knee to look up after it, and he rules it a fair ball. And it is now a 9-5 Rangers lead as Alvarez has homered twice tonight and has 18 for the year.
9: He is just such a presence. That was a cutter, but that cutter finished belt high and toward the inside part of the plate. And he cranked it out of here, man. Oh, so close. Just inside the extension off the foul pole.
26: It breaks a string of 11 straight Houston batters retired consecutively. The Rangers have had 15 of their hitters retired in a row. And Walker takes high ball one. He's 0 for 3. Christian has fly to right, popped the second, grounded to short. 9 runs, 6 hits for Texas. 5 runs, 5 hits for Houston. And there's a roller to third base. Josh Young's got this one. Sets and throws, and Walker is retired. There is one away. Well, the numbers on Beeks coming into the game, a 2-1 record, an ERA of 3. This is 24th appearance. It was the fourth home run that he has allowed this year. And the third that he's given up to a left-handed batter. Lefty's actually hitting about 30 points higher than righties against him this year. And Taylor Trammell, a lefty, is due, but they're going to pinch hit for Trammell with a right-handed batter here.
9: Well, to the naked eye, that pitch to Alvarez looked middle in, a cutter that he probably wanted to get a little more inside. Turns out it finished middle.
26: Well, Jake Myers is going to be the pinch hitter, hitting 211 with two homers and 5 runs batted in. Myers played the whole ball game yesterday. He went 0 for 5, made 2 fine running catches. And that was in the bottom of the 5th inning to help preserve the shutout and the no-hitter. So Myers will face Beeks here in a 9-5 game. Rangers on top with one out in the 8th inning. And the pitch is swung on and missed. Junas had a 1-2-3 seventh. 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Nothing in one. And here's the pitch. And there's a swing and a tip into the mitt of Higashioka. And the count is 0-2 on Jake Myers. Latter six innings, four runs. His ERA now at 4.75. Judas a 1-2-3 inning. And now Beeks. Jalen works in short sleeves off the third base side of the rubber. The Arkansan deals, and the pitch is outside. And the count at 1-2.
9: Erica Alvarez with 871 feet worth of home runs today. That one down the line traveled an amazing 422 feet.
26: Wow, for a shot down the line, that's remarkable. And that pitch is swung on and fouled off to the right and out of play.
9: And the one that he hit over the Ranger bullpen back in the third inning went 449 feet.
26: Ow. Here's the pitch. Swing and a miss. Helmet goes flying off of Myers' head as he went after a let-up pitch. That is the second out of the inning. Cam Smith coming up next. Hey, Seattle has three early runs in Sacramento tonight to lead the A's. Gage Jump, the rookie, is making his debut for the A's. And he was touched for three runs in the second inning. RBIs by J.P. Crawford, Cole Young, and our own pal Mitch Garver. As we've got a challenge coming up here, ball. It appears.
12: Challenges.
26: Pitch
12: get
26: was called a ball, and Higashioka, who's 2-for-2 on challenges today, challenges again. He gets it right again. So three times tonight, Adrian Johnson has called a pitch a ball, and Higashioka has had it reversed to a strike. So the count is 0-1 on Cam Smith. He's 0-for-2 and a walk. Former first-round pick by the Cubs, and he swings and belts one. Deep left field, Osuna back looking, and it's in the second deck. Whoa, that's a tremendous home run for Cam Smith. This is now a 9-6 ball game with two outs in the eighth inning. The Rangers are going to have to get Jacob Lantz up. This is now a save opportunity for the next pitcher who comes in. Smith hits his fifth of the year, his 18th run batted in.
9: That was a changeup just above the knees, middle in.
26: And I tell you, Smith's got some good size, too. I talked to him for a little bit in the clubhouse today. He's listed at 6'3", 225. There's no way he weighs under 240.
9: He's a big man. He was quite the presence in the clubhouse.
26: And now we've got another pinch hitter coming up here as Braden Shoemake, the left-handed batter, is due. And with Beeks on the mound, they're going to hit for him as well. And there is movement in the Rangers' bullpen as Beeks has given up two home runs here in the eighth. This is just a three-run ball game. You also have to keep in mind that if a couple more guys get on base, then you're going to have to face Alvarez again in the ninth inning. So it would behoove the Rangers to put an end to this inning right here and now. Well, the Astros have already used Myers off the bench. They have DeCenzo and Nick Allen and Christian Vasquez available as pinch hitters. And it looks like DeCenzo is going to get the nod here. He's hitting 200 with a homer and two runs batted in. Outfielder out of Ohio State. Bryce Matthews, the on-deck batter. And the pitch. DeCenzo takes a strike over the outside corner. It is 0-1. And it is Jacob Lantz up and throwing in the Ranger bullpen. 0-1. Here's the pitch. And that zips in for a strike. It is nothing in two. Beeks toes in on the third base side of the rubber. He is at the belt and to the plate, and that is high for a ball 1-2. In case you joined us late, Josh Jung returned to the starting lineup today after missing a couple with the sore shoulder. The injury report for Bailey and Gallion. 1-2 delivery, that's a little low, and it's two balls and two strikes. The Rangers are expecting to see Wyatt Langford taking live batting practice within a couple of days and could be playing somewhere by the end of the weekend. The 2-2 pitch. And that's looped down the right field line, slicing fair and bounding to the corner. Nimmo plays the double ricochet, and in at second base with the double is DeCenzo. Bryce Matthews is coming up next, and my guess is that Beeks is not going to be around to face him. This is a 9-6 ball game, and the Astros are one batter away from getting the tying run to the plate.
9: That pitch wasn't even a strike. It was a fastball that was over the plate, but it was below the zone, but pretty much over the middle of the plate. And so DeCenzo was just a tad bit late on it, but found a lot of empty space out there in the corner.
26: Well, Bryce Matthews is the hitter, a right-handed batter. He has singled, walked, and flied out. Higashioka is going out to the mound to stall. Lats is still warming in the bullpen. Jake Berger is shuffling over to the mound as well. Kill some time. We'll wait and see how long it takes for Adrian Johnson to go and break up this confab. He is heading out to the mound right now, and chances are as soon as Berger gets back to his position and Higashioka gets back behind the plate, we'll see Skip Schumacher come out and call for Jacob Lats.
9: Lats looks like he's ready.
26: Well, Higashioka making his way back behind the plate. And here comes the skipper. So well done by the Rangers. All legal, of course. And it will be Lats coming on to pitch to Bryce Matthews here in the top of the eighth. Two runs home in the inning. Rangers leading 9-6 with two outs and a runner at second. And with the pitching change, let's pause for these messages on the Trajan Wealth Rangers Radio Network.
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26: Jacob Lats has not pitched in a while since last Wednesday at Colorado. The 30-year-old left-hander is 1-1 with a 190 ERA. He has five saves. He's only given up nine hits in 24 innings. Opposing batters hitting 113 against Jacob Lats. And he comes on here trying to put an end to the Astros' eighth with a runner at second and two outs. And Bryce Matthews, the right-handed batter, at plate. 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Lats has completed his warm-ups. He's ready to go. Here's the pitch to Matthews, and it's swung on and fouled back. It is 0-1, so Beeks goes two-thirds of an inning. He has allowed three hits, a double, and two homers. Struck out one, walked nobody. He's been charged with two, and the runner at second belongs to him. Cesar Salazar, the catcher, is due next. Nine runs, six hits for Texas. The Rangers haven't had a hit since the third inning when Carter led off with a homer. Six runs, seven hits for Houston. And the pitch is high and outside, one ball and one strike. 15 straight Ranger batters have been retired by the Astro pitchers Alexander and Blueball. And there's action in the Houston bullpen now that it's a close ball game. 1-1. Lats comes home, and that's high. Two balls and a strike. The Astros trying to extend a four-game winning streak and get to five games, which would equal their season longest. Rangers trying to avoid a fifth straight loss. 2-1. Here comes Lats. Swing and a miss on a fastball, and it's 2-2.
9: Iniel De Los Santos. Man warming up in the Houston bullpen right now.
26: Mm-hmm. We should also point out the four-game losing streak is the longest for the Rangers this year. They have not lost five in a row at any point. Lats works in long sleeves and number 67 on his back. A lanky lefty toes in on the third base, first base side of the rubber. He's set. And the 2-2 pitch. Swung on and fouled back. There's really been no exceptional defensive play on either side of the ball. Maybe the toughest play was the play that Josh Young made on Paredes to end the Astros' seventh. Otherwise, pretty much routine defensive plays tonight. So far. The 2-2 pitch. Struck him out swinging. Got him on a fastball off the plate outside, and Lats puts out the fire. Two runs come home on three hits. One man left. We're going to the bottom of the eighth. It's 9-6 Rangers on the Trajan Wealth Rangers Radio Network.
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26: 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Josh Young leads off against A.J. Bluebaugh, righty to righty. And the first pitch is looped in the air to left, a base hit for J.J. He's now 1-for-3, and he's grounded out twice and walked. And a leadoff base runner for the Rangers here in the eighth. It's their first hit since Carter's leadoff homer in the third. 15 straight had been retired. And now it's Berger, who drove in the first two runs in the eight-run first inning with a single up the middle. He's also struck out and grounded out. In that first inning, Carter followed with a two-run triple, Duran an RBI double, and then Peterson a few batters later a three-run homer. Here's the pitch, and a swing and a foul ball back by Berger. Berger now up to 36 runs batted in. The league leaders, Christian Walker and Jonathan Aranda, each with 40. And then Nick Kurtz and Munetaki Murakami with 37. Kurtz, by the way, has reached base safely 48 straight games. And if he reaches tonight against Seattle, he'll set a new A's club record for the longest on-base streak in one season. 0-1. Swung on and fouled at the plate. And the count is 0-2. And remember, the A's are a club that goes back to the start of the American League. In 1901. Mm-hmm. in that Seattle-Sacramento game so far tonight. Kurtz is 0 for 1 with a strikeout. Blue ball set. The 0-2 to Berger. And it's grounded weakly to first base. Walker down to second for one. Pena to first in time, or is it? Nope, safe at first base. Close call at first. The pitcher coming over to cover. The play goes 3-6. And Josh Young is forced out at second base. With one away, here's Evan Carter. Carter a two-run triple under the glove of Walker in the first. A solo homer in the third and a ground out in the fifth. So Berger the runner with one out in the bottom of the eighth. Texas on top 9-6. The hits in the game are even at 7. Here's the pitch inside and low. Great stop there by Salazar, diving to his right to keep that one from going to the backstop. And it's ball one. The Astros have hit 3 home runs tonight. 2 by Alvarez and 1 by Smith. Rangers with 2 long balls, 1 by Peterson and 1 by Carter. The 1-0 delivery, and that is low, 2-0. We're playing with the roof closed with some thunderstorms in the area tonight. It was 82 degrees outside when we started. Always 74 degrees, comfortable in here. A 2-0 pitch is inside. Hope you'll join us for the remaining 2 games of the series. Jacob DeGrom tomorrow against Mike Burrows, a right-hander who's gone 2-6 with a 5.75 ERA. And then on Thursday, Nathan Eovaldi against Spencer Arrighetti, who's 6-1 with a 1.32 ERA. Pitch to Carter. There's a strike. And the count is 3-1 on Evan with one out and one on here in the bottom of the eighth inning. The Astros in the ninth are due to send up Salazar, or more likely a pinch hitter. And then Pena and Paredes with Alvarez in the hole. The pitch to Carter. Ground ball toward the middle. It's through, a base hit. Berger turns second, and he's digging for third. There's no play there. A seeing eye ground ball single for Evan Carter sets the Rangers up here. First and third and one out, and Ezekiel Duran coming up.
9: What was that I was saying earlier about Carter getting the ball on the ground and hitting line drives? Well, here he got a fastball at 3-1 that was over the middle of the plate, probably right around the bottom of the zone. But the second baseman, Matthews, was playing him to pull, and Evan hit it more up the middle and chased Berger all the way over to third.
26: Matthews now at second base with DeCenzo in left and Myers in center. And here's Duran with the infield in. Zeke, an RBI double in the first. He has struck out and popped out. And he swings and misses on a slider off the plate outside for ball one. Blue ball comes set. Off the third base side of the rubber, he delivers. And there's a line drive base hit through the drawn and infield into left field. It is 10-6 Texas as the Rangers have reached double figures in runs for only the second time this year, but the second time in a week.
9: 0-1 sweeper that time to Zeke. Now that's a pitch moving away from him, but he got out in front of it. He really made contact in front of the plate there on a pitch that was going to be a strike, but pulled it through and out into left field.
26: So 2 RBIs, 2 hits for Zeke tonight, 26 RBIs for the year. Here's Foscue, and he takes a strike. Foscue's 0 for 3. He has popped out, flied out, and struck out. He's the only Ranger tonight who has not reached base one way or another. 0-1. Here comes Blue Ball. And Foscue hits a ground ball to third. To second for one. On to first. 2 around the horn. 5-4-3. Paredes to Matthews to Walker. And we're going to the ninth. Rangers leading the Astros 10-6 on the Trajan Wealth Rangers Radio Network.
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1: 10-6, the Rangers lead as we reach the ninth inning. Thanks for joining us tonight. Eric Nadel with Matt Hicks and Jared Sandler. Our engineer, Ken Mendez. Trevor Beck and Kevin Walker back in master control. A four-run lead for the Rangers, and Nick Allen is going to pinch hit for Cesar Salazar to start the ninth inning. Salazar was 0-for-2 and a hit by pitch. And it is Nick Allen stepping in to pinch hit for him. Allen hitting .310, a homer and four RBIs. Latz the lefty to Allen the righty. And the pitch blazes in there for a strike. It is 0-1. First pitch fastball from Latz at 93. Pena on deck, then Paredes and Alvarez if they get something going. Latz always from the stretch. Kicks and fires, and it's swung on and missed. Fastball at 95, and the count is nothing in two. Latz struck out Bryce Matthews to end the eighth inning with the runner at second. And trying to get a four-out save here, going after his sixth save of the year. The 0-2 offering, swung on and missed. He struck him out on a changeup. Two fastballs and a changeup. And good morning, good afternoon, and good night. And a goodbye to Nick Allen. There's one away for Jeremy Pena. He is 0-for-3. He's flied out three times and walked once. 10-6, the Rangers on top. The Astros leading the Lone Star Series 3-1. And there's a swing and a foul off to the right and out of play. This, remember, is a four-game series. And in the all-time series between the Rangers and the Astros have a two-game lead, 149-147. How can it be that close? 0-1. And there's a swing and a high drive, deep left center field. Back goes Carter to the wall, and it's gone. That's a tremendous home run for Jeremy Pena. It's his first home run of the year, coming in his 18th game. And this is now a 10-7 Ranger lead with one out in the ninth.
2: Oh, one fastball, and rare to see Latz give up something like that. That pitch was middle away and just a little bit above belt high. So elevated, and Pena was able to go up and get it.
1: It's the second home run that Latz has allowed this year, and it's the fourth home run the Astros have hit tonight. Here's Paredes, 0-for-3 and a hit by pitch, and he swings and pops one up foul and out of play behind the plate, 0-1. Four home runs for Houston tonight. They started the night with 68 homers, third in the league. So they're up to 72 homers in 56 games. The Rangers with two home runs tonight have 52 home runs, less than a home run per game. Rangers ranking 10th in home runs. Here's the 0-1 pitch. There's a little looper into short left field. Coming on is Osuna, and he slides, and he makes the catch. Alejandro Osuna with a tremendous play in short left field. There's your Whataburger. What a play of the game as Alejandro Osuna comes up big.
2: And what a time to turn it in. So the Astros have just been crawling back into this thing. That one drops. Now you got a man on base for Yordan Alvarez.
1: Instead, it's Alvarez with two outs and nobody on, and the Rangers leading by three at 10-7. Alvarez, two strikeouts and two homers. And here's the pitch. He swung on and slammed to third. Great pick by Young on a one-hopper to his left. Throws to first, and the ball game's over. That ball was hit 104 miles an hour, and J.J. turns it into the 27th out. The Rangers win it by the score of 10-7, and we'll be back with the happy totals after this on the Trajan Wealth Rangers Radio Network.
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6: Well, one night after being shut out and no hit, the Rangers put 10 runs on the board to have their biggest inning of the year with an 8-run first inning and defeat the Astros by the score of 10-7. The happy totals look like this. The Rangers, 10 runs, 9 hits, no errors. They left one man on base. That came in the 8th inning. The Astros, 7 runs, 8 hits, no errors. They left 5 on base. Jack Leiter, the winning pitcher, he's 2-4. Jacob Latz with his 6th save of the year. And the loss goes to Jason Alexander. He is 1-1. But yeoman's effort by Alexander after giving up 8 runs in the first and throwing 39 pitches. He stuck around for 5 more innings. Wound up with 99 pitches and allowed 9 runs today. His earned run average jumping from 7.30 to 9.32. Meanwhile, Leiter ERA went up from 4.61 to 4.75. The game was played in 2 hours and 25 minutes before a crowd of 28,778. The Astros went 1-for-5 with men in scoring position, and the Rangers went, did they go tonight? 5-for-7, right?
7: Yeah.
6: 5-for-7 with men in scoring position. So, again, they bump up that season average, which was at 253 with men in scoring position coming into the game. The Rangers improved to 25-29. They snapped their 4-game losing streak. The Astros fall to 24-32. Their 4-game winning streak comes to an end. And in the Lone Star Series for the Silver Boot, the Astros now lead 3-2 with 2 games remaining to be played in this series. Big game for Evan Carter. He's our player of the game, brought to you by Perimeter Global Logistics. 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Carter had a 2-run triple in the first inning, a solo homer in the third, and a single in the 8th to help build an insurance run. So a 3-hit game with 3 RBIs for Evan Carter tonight. Also made a nice catch in heavy traffic late in the ball game, with 3 players going after a ball in short center field. So a very solid game for Evan. Our player of the game brought to you by Perimeter Global Logistics. Tomorrow night, it'll be Jacob DeGrom on the mound trying to shake off a couple of subpar starts. DeGrom is 3-4 with an earned run average of 3.86. This will be his 11th start of the year, and you may recall he faced the Astros about 10 days ago in Houston and gave up 4 home runs to lose a ball game by the score of 4-1. And in his career against the Astros, DeGrom in 5 starts is 1-3 with an earned run average of 4.15. Mike Burrows will pitch for the Astros. He came over from Pittsburgh in an offseason deal. The right-hander is 2-6 with an ERA of 5.75, and he will be making his 11th start of the year. We hope you'll join us for that. Broadcast time will be 6:30. For our engineer, Ken Mendez, for Kevin Walker and Trevor Beck in Master Control, for Matt Hicks and for Jared Sandler, I'm Eric Nadel. Thanks so much for listening tonight. The final score once again, the Rangers 10 and the Astros 7. We invite you to stay tuned for Postgame Game Day, brought to you by Toyota, starring Matt Hicks tonight. Until then, so long, everybody.
2: He's at the wall. He leaps. He's got it.
7: He dives. He is out at third.
8: Swinging a drive down the left field line. If it's fair, this game is over. It's hooking. It is fair.
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0: Well, a much different story tonight, and the Rangers made sure that fans didn't have to wait to figure out when the offense was going to come. Brandon Nimmo, three batters in with the first hits, and the Rangers would add several more hits in the first inning. Eight runs punctuated by Jock Peterson's three-run home run. The largest first inning in run production for the Rangers since 2012, and it's the first time they've had eight runs at home in the first inning since 2004 against the Tampa Bay, then Devil Rays. So the Rangers have had trouble in the first inning this year. Not tonight. A big eight-run first. Evan Carter was a part of it with a two-run triple. He ended the night a double shy of the cycle. He had a home run to give the Rangers a little cushion after the eight-run first, and afterwards he stuck around to talk to Laura Stickles.
1: Well, Jake Berger drives in two runs. Evan Carter drives in two more en route to an eight-run first inning. I mean, how big was that to help flush what happened last night?
2: Yeah, I mean, obviously when you get hit, no hit, eight runs in the first inning is incredible for the boys. Really cool, great at-bats by everybody. RBIs coming up in big spots, too. Just passing the baton, that's all you can ask for. It was really fun to watch.
1: You personally just a double shy of the cycle. I mean, what do you feel like was the biggest difference for you tonight at the plate?
2: I wrote something on my bat. Probably can't say it here, but focusing up. Listen, there's so many people in that locker room that encourage me and believe in me every single day. It's a blessing, and I'm really thankful for that.
1: Without revealing the actual words, what was the intent behind the messaging?
2: Suck it up. Let's go, basically. At the end of the day, it's a blessing to be here every single day. What more can you ask for? This is a great group of guys.
1: You guys, even this series, more importantly, get back on the right foot offensively. What was the difference in the messaging over the last 24 hours?
2: Yeah, I mean, you know, it's really cool. You know, we got people like, you know, Brandon Nimmo, who are just so passionate. And obviously, on top of that, incredibly skilled. So the knowledge and passion that he brings every single day to get the guys going, it's I don't know what we'd do without it. It's really good.
1: Awesome. Thanks for the time, Evan. We appreciate it. And we'd love to see that message sometime when you're available.
2: Yeah, thank you. Appreciate it.
1: And for his time, Evan Carter gets a gift card to Chiloso.
0: Well, that eight-run first inning, 11 men sent to the plate. Five hits. The Rangers hit for the cycle in the first inning. All eight base runners scored. And they talked about it on the broadcast, but the last eight-run first inning at Comerica, David Murphy was a part of that. He had an RBI single in that eight-run first inning, which was highlighted by a Josh Hamilton home run. That eight-run first inning at home against the Devil Rays, Michael Young, who is in the building tonight, had a home run in the first inning of that game. The Rangers got a home run from Jock Peterson in the first inning tonight. As we bring in Matt Hicks, and Matt, this game's kind of weird, right? I mean, you go from getting no hit, six innings of that no-hit game coming with a guy who had an 8-plus ERA on the mound, and then Jason Alexander, who doesn't have a lot of skins on the wall, coming off six scoreless innings in his last start, and he didn't hold the Rangers scoreless for very long tonight.
3: Make it make sense, right? But that's baseball. You never know what's going to happen day in and day out. As anemic as the bats have looked here over the last few days, they were able to jump on Alexander there in the first inning. And, you know, all kinds of odd numbers in this game. But in the first inning, prior to tonight, the Rangers had only scored 17 runs all season. And then they get eight runs in the bottom of the first here today. I don't know about you, Jared. Obviously, Brandon Nimmo getting that hit, you felt a little sigh of relief. But the big hit for me in the first inning was Jake Berger's bases loaded shot right back up the middle. You know, a lot of people remembering here him going 0-for-3 in bases loaded situations in the last few days. But he had gotten hits his first two times up with the bases loaded this year. So for me, that was the one that really allowed everyone to breathe.
0: Yeah, no, I agree. And then, you know, that Evan Carter triple, I mean, listen, credit to Evan. He had a three-hit game, season high, three RBIs. Christian Walker is a Gold Glove caliber first baseman. I think he makes that play maybe at worst a coin flip type of play for him. He didn't make it. It goes down the line. The two-run triple allows the Rangers to really add. And you got to go 22 games back for the Rangers to equal their first inning run production, here recently. It's prior to tonight, they scored eight runs in the first inning over the last 22 games. And as you mentioned, the first inning just hasn't been very kind to the Rangers. They set the tone tonight. And how about this? They're now 19-3, Matt, when they score first. The only issue is that they've only scored first 22 times this year. But as front runners, the Rangers have been the best team in baseball.
3: Yeah, no question about it. And obviously, it's a little more difficult to score the first run of the game at home, right? Because the other team has a chance to hit in the top half of the first inning. So let's give credit where credit is due. Jack Leiter may not have had his best command here today. His location was off with some key pitches, but he pitched a very good first inning, giving the Rangers the opportunity to score first.
0: Yeah, Jack Leiter, maybe pitching in the score a little bit, giving up four runs, and then Jacob Latz able to shut the door with a four-out save. He did give up the run to Jeremy Peña. The Astros, to their credit, you got one of the best hitters in the world. It allows you to get back in the game. Jordan Alvarez is just unbelievable. We'll spend, I'm sure, time talking about him. But for the Rangers at the plate, was there anything, Matt, that stood out to you from an approach standpoint or a discipline standpoint or the way they went about getting their offense tonight? Anything jump out to you?
3: What jumped out to me in the first inning was just guys being ready for the first pitch. When you think about Berger's hit, he got a first pitch sinker, which was over the plate, bottom third of the zone. And the Rangers have not necessarily been aggressive with that first pitch here recently, but Jake was ready in that spot, shot it right back up the middle for the two-run single. And then a little bit later, Ezekiel Duran got a first pitch sweeper that I think was middle-middle. And so, a lot of times you see Rangers taking fastballs for strikes, but more often than not, sort of laying off all of the other stuff, the secondary pitches, right? But Zeke was ready for that first pitch sweeper, hit it hard, got an RBI double. So I think the fact that the guys looked more so ready to hit here today as opposed to ready to take pitches, work the count, and I thought that really stood out there in the first inning.
0: Matt, I want to ask you about Evan Carter. We heard him talk to Laura, and I mentioned that triple that got by Christian Walker. Evan has gotten off to a really, really rough start offensively. Forget whatever production or lack thereof against lefties. Evan Carter against righties has struggled. We know how good he can be. And he's been, to his credit, outstanding in center field. It does not seem like he's let his offensive woes carry over to the field. I don't know if Evan Carter is going to hit 300 this year. The odds are he's not going to, right? He's gotten off to maybe too rough of a start for too long a period of time. To some extent, it doesn't really matter what's happened in the past. Evan Carter is a lot better hitter than maybe what he's shown. The key to me with Evan Carter, you don't have a lot of guys with his athleticism on this roster. If he's getting on base, I think that adds a different dynamic that this lineup can take advantage of that they haven't really had the luxury of trying to take advantage of because he hasn't gotten on base a ton.
3: Well, there's no question about it, and he obviously had a very good night at the plate despite taking strike one each of his first three times up. It's difficult to hit in the big leagues when you're down on the count 0-1, but Evan was able to put the bat on the ball when he got that one past Christian Walker for the two-run triple. And then later, and radio listeners will know this, when he hit the home run in the third and he got behind in the count 0-1, I was talking about the fact that this year, his fly ball rate in terms of percentage of balls hit in the air and his pop-up rate significantly higher than over his first three big league seasons. And I was talking about the fact that, he needs to sort of get back to the kind of hitter he was when he came up in 2023, and that was primarily a line drive hitter. And this year, his line drive rate is down, his ground ball rate is down. So I was saying, prior to calling the home run, Evan needs to get the ball on the ground and utilize his speed, and then whoop, there goes the home run. When you think about it, Evan's home runs, especially in 2023, a lot of those were line drive home runs. He was a line drive hitter. And I think if he can get back to being that kind of hitter, a line drive hitter, and have the occasional ground ball like he did later in the game, that ground ball that went up the middle for a base hit, chasing a runner from first to third, that's the kind of hitter that can be a real contributor to this lineup.
0: Six home runs for Evan on the season. That, Matt, is a new career high.
3: It is.
0: In large part because he hasn't been able to play a full season and stay on the field. So I imagine that the new career high will continue to be reset as the season progresses. Matt, thanks so much.
3: All right, thank you.
0: All right, the Rangers get the victory. 8 runs in the first. They end up holding on to win 10-7. Jock Peterson with a 3-run homer in the first, and then Evan Carter adding a solo homer in the third. The Rangers had just 13 home runs at home all year prior to tonight. Tonight they hit 2, and they beat the Astros 10-7. Rangers Game Day on RSN is brought to you by Toyota. 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
0: Well, the Rangers last night were no-hit for the 7th time in franchise history, including one no-hitter as the Washington Nationals. Tonight, they win in the game immediately following a no-hitter for just the 2nd time as they have an offensive outburst in the first with 8 runs. Texas with the second-best showing in the first inning immediately following a no-hitter in Major League history. The only other team that scored more, the 1905 White Sox, had a 9-run first inning after the Boston Americans no-hit them in the first game of that doubleheader. You got to go back more than a century to get what the Rangers did tonight. 10-7 the final afterwards. Skip Schumacher spoke to the media.
13: Skip, baseball is a funny game, so what's going through your mind as you're watching all of those 8 runs score there in the first inning?
14: Yeah, it doesn't make any sense sometimes. You're trying to, you know, think about different ways to win games. Last night, late at night, again this morning, and then we come out and, you know, walk and slug. So it's just kind of a crazy game. But I think the first inning, again, set the tone. Just kind of, you know, last night we had bases on and didn't score. This time we had bases loaded. I think Nimmo getting that first hit kind of, you know, I don't want to say sigh of relief, but just kind of, you know, got things going. And then Berger with a bases loaded knock was awesome. And I think that's when, you know, everyone just kind of got contagious, and it was really good to see everyone. It felt like almost everybody get a hit or square a ball up tonight. So, yeah, good day for the offense.
13: The first inning was huge, but to watch the offense tack on again in the eighth and then the defense step up there really in the ninth, what did that show you about just the way that this group kept fighting?
14: Yeah, we needed those add-on runs. You know, that Houston offense is good. I mean, they did a really good job coming back. You know, got our closer in the game. You know, that's, you know, after being down eight runs, you know, that was, you know, that was a win on, you know, pretty much on their side to try to get the closer into the game. You know, for us to keep adding on runs was incredibly important. Zeke Duran had a really, really good game, stayed up the middle first hit, and then with the double off the wall, and then that late RBI was a big RBI with the middle of the order coming back up. But we had solid defense, really good to see JJ out there, made a couple good plays, another, you know, couple quality at bats as well, and that just changes our the defensive look and the offensive look when he was back in the game, and back in the lineup, I should say. So overall, just really good offensive day.
13: Evan Carter told me on the field that Brandon Nimmo had a big part in just inspiring the group over the last 24 hours. How have you seen some of the leaders on the team step up here?
14: Yeah, you think, you know, we talked about, you know, messaging a lot the last 24 hours, and I always say that it means more coming from the player, player to player. And, you know, there wasn't much that I had to do because the player spoke up, and Brandon was the lead. Not surprising that he was the lead, you know, the leader of that, this, I don't want to say speech, but the talks. He always talks in hitters meetings. It was a good one. He's done it before, and it's real. It's not fake. It's not, I mean, he's really passionate. He wants everybody to do well, including himself, but he wants everybody to do well and play well, and it's one of the better, you know, teammates that I've ever been around, and I've been around some good ones.
7: So many of those hits in the first inning were early count swings. Was there any messaging that we're going to be more aggressive tonight?
14: That was part of the meeting, that we were going to be on the attack early. That's what JB and our hitting coaches messaged, that, you know, we were going to be on the attack early. We weren't going to wait around. You know, again, a couple of the veterans spoke up that I've either faced him before or played again with him before, the pitcher, Alexander. So I think that was part of the messaging as a group. Again, we always have a game plan going in, and, you know, this time was really well executed. We had a really good game plan, we thought, yesterday as well. It just didn't work out. I think the sign of a really good team and clubhouse is, you know, how you respond after a really tough night, and that was as good as you can do as far as the response.
0: Well, there goes Skip Schumacher following tonight's 10-7 victory. Jack Leiter picked up the winning decision. When we come back, I think we're going to hear from Jack in the clubhouse after 10-7 Rangers done.
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0: Victory. He certainly pitched well enough to earn some victories along the way. Got the win tonight. The Rangers over the Astros 10-7, and Jack spoke to the media following the double.
13: Jack, after watching that first inning unfold, how big was it for you to go out there and deliver that shutdown inning in the second and just keep that momentum building?
25: Yeah, it was definitely big. And I'm glad we were able to do it, and obviously the runs kept kind of pouring in on our side, and that's a really good feeling as a starting pitcher, and I guess did enough to keep the team ahead.
13: How much more aggressive were you able to be today, just given the situation with the 8-run lead?
25: Yeah, I think mentally, definitely aggressive, just physically trying to find it. Felt a little bit out of sync, and when you have a big lead like that, you know, you pretty much never want to walk anybody and make them earn every base, and just kind of wasn't able to do that. Some of the stuff just wasn't quite where I want it to be, and that was a bit frustrating. But again, I feel like we competed well, me and Higgy, and stuck to the plan despite some of the stuff being a little out of whack, and we're able to cover six and keep the team ahead, and I'm just happy for the offense.
26: I guess on that, Skip said it felt like you were, from his point of view, like fighting yourself, but you were still able to, like you said, grind through six. How were you able to, I guess, lock in and keep it going?
25: Yeah, sometimes there's just a lot of factors. It could be kind of physically a little bit out of sync, and then it leads into kind of mentally trying to reset and get back to being on the attack. But the thing that I feel happiest and most proud about in terms of my outing today is being able to kind of lock it back in for that fifth and sixth. It almost kind of felt like I was a reliever for myself. In that everything kind of just flipped and was back on the attack. The ball was kind of coming out how I wanted it to, and forcing them to swing early and often. And that's kind of what you want to do from pitch one until the end. And that's obviously the intentions going forward.
0: Well, there you go. Jack Leiter following his start and win. And what a burger, what a plays. Well, how about we just go to the first inning? The Rangers starting it off with an Alejandro Suda walk. Brandon Nimmo got the first hit of the night. He was the final man at the plate last night with a no-hitter. Rangers hit for the cycle in the first inning, capped off by Jock Peterson's 3-run home run for Jock, his fourth of the season, an 8-run first for Texas. And they get the victory, 10-7. Tomorrow, it's Mike Burrows and Jacob DeGrom. A chance for Jacob to get a little revenge after the Astros knocked him around for 4 home runs at Minute Maid Park a week and a half ago. Jacob also coming off the tougher start against the Angels, but he's back at home. He has been electric here at Globe Life Field, and the Rangers with a chance to win back-to-back games against the Astros for the first time this year. Well, tonight the Rangers took care of business, and they took care of business early. An 8-run first, helping the Rangers get out to a big lead. The Astros would fight back, but the Rangers would get a win 10-7 in the second game of this series. Again, the Rangers over the Astros 10-7. Today was a good day.
1: First putting, but I think the only thing I'm taking from this is some of these easier courses and some of these ones that we think could be birdie fests, there are some birdie makers out there that on the younger, kind of lesser known variety that are going to be able to handle these type courses. Maybe not the big boy courses quite yet, but they can handle these courses. These might be good, like placement market guys for us or head to head guys for us and stuff like that, that we can at least target on these easier tracks.
3: Yeah, 100%. And that's kind of an angle that you have to play a little bit now with this PGA Tour schedule, of which some leaked out, I guess, earlier today. It hasn't officially, by the way, been released, but you're going to get these guys that are like playing signature events all the time. And then you're going to see him finish like 42nd or 43rd. And they're playing against the best competition in the world, number one. And the signature events, by and large, are on more classical, more difficult courses. So you get a little bit of a drop in class, like the CJ Cup Byron Nelson, like you're going to get a little bit this week with the Charles Schwab's Challenge at Colonial, even though Colonial is certainly more of a challenging course than I think Craig Ranch was. But that's what you got to do when you monitor this form. Not all the form lines are the same, and these are events I think where you can buy on the dip with some of these longer bomb, especially these younger up-and-coming players.
1: Absolutely. So it's something, Kelly, I made note of just in my model. I kind of went back in and highlighted some guys just where they were in the model and whether it played out or not on the course. And you know, I mean, it didn't compete, but like, you know, I was on Blades Brown because he was a big time birdie maker, right? Well, I mean, he went out and kind of showed that he can do it on these like lesser courses and stuff and whatever. So it's like there are things that we can learn from these tournaments that even when we don't hit an outright, that maybe we can take with us moving forward in our kind of golf betting journey here.
5: Yeah, absolutely. I mean, and I think, yeah, we talked about it a little bit. I think we were all kind of hovering over some of the younger guys, up and comers here last week. And, yeah, I that's the type of course that they can break out on, and you almost need to see them break out on, right? Like, if you got to step up and be able to, if you're going to step up and play with the big guys, you got to be able to do it on a course like this. So I think like positive to see that out of a Kiefer, out of a Blades Brown, right? Like these guys do belong up here. And you know, maybe get to a tougher course. You can see what happens. It's interesting. I am very happy though that it is 2 weeks in a row, and we don't ever really encounter this when we do this podcast. 2 weeks in a row of just whiffs on kind of what we thought the golf course was going to be, or what I thought the golf course was going to be. Although I headed in with a lot of unknowns last week, excited that we have a course we are very familiar with this week.
1: Yeah, absolutely. We will get Wes's breakdown here in a second. Not a star-studded field. Ludvig Åberg is your short shot here in this one. You're going to find him sub 10-1, so that kind of lets you know what field we're dealing with here. Second on the odds board is going to be either Russell Henley or Justin Thomas. And then a couple of ticks down, you're going to find Ricky Fowler, Ben Griffin, Bob McIntyre, and then a pretty big jump to J.J. Spawn and everybody beyond that. And, you know, this is just, again, like Wes said, the way the schedule is played out and the way this is, guys are picking and choosing. Sometimes there's sponsor obligations they got to play and whatever and all of that. But it's certainly not a top-heavy tournament. And with that, we get a sub 10-1, you know, and is it worth betting? We will find out, I think, with all of our models, no matter how you kind of diced it, considering who is in this tournament, you're going to find all these shorter guys towards the top of your models, and it's more like navigating how you want to go about it when you're building your card this week. But there are some intriguing names that we have bet in the past. J.J. Spawn seems to be maybe starting to figure things out a little bit. Alex Smalley, Akshay Bhatia, Keegan's in this, Keith Mitchell, Harry Hall, Ryo Hasatsune, all of those guys are sitting there at about 45 or less in the betting market. So
3: kind of says a lot, though, that Scotty and Jordan Spieth are not here this week, who regularly play this and obviously based in Dallas. Like, they know the history of this event going back to the 1940s, and not here because of that schedule.
1: Guys, when we come back, we will get the breakdown of the course and start to talk about some of the stuff that we find important as we put our models together. It is Long Shots here on VSiN.
6: This is the Bloomberg Business of Sports Report. A Fort Worth judge with no apparent ties to Texas Tech will decide whether star quarterback Brendan Sorsby gets to play for the Red Raiders this fall. Senior Judge Ken Curry, who retired from the bench in 2012, was assigned to Sorsby's lawsuit against the NCAA. His appointment comes after Lubbock County District Court Judge Philip Hayes recused himself following questions about whether he could remain impartial. Hayes grew up in Lubbock, Texas, and holds 2 degrees from Texas Tech. Sorsby, a top quarterback in college football, is currently suspended for betting on sports. Hayes did not give a reason for his recusal. LIV Golf has offered its players equity in a restructured league as the heavily loss-making competition races to raise up to $350 million in fresh capital after Saudi Arabia's sovereign wealth fund withdrew its hefty financial support. That's according to the Financial Times. With the Bloomberg Business of Sports Report, I'm Michael Barr.
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12: 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Here's Matt Brown, Wes Reynolds, and Kelly Bidlin.
1: Welcome back to Long Shots here on VSiN. It is Matt Brown, it is Kelly Bidlin, it is Wes Reynolds, and we are heading over to the Charles Schwab. Charles Schwab.
5: 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That's
1: Seriously. So Charles Schwab Challenge over in Dallas, as always. If you are a VSiN Pro subscriber, you can go in and you can see Wes's full breakdown of the tournament. But Wes, as we as we're here on the pod and people watching over on VSiN, and oh, by the way, if it's over on the YouTube channel or the audio side, appreciate it. Please hit that subscribe button. We do appreciate the support there on that one. What are we looking at here as we head to Colonial?
3: Yeah, Colonial Country Club in Fort Worth, Texas, just 5 minutes northwest of TCU. Of course, a major university down there. Originally designed in the late 1930s, John Bredemus and Perry Maxwell has had several different renovations. The most recent design, of course, who does all the renovations now? It's Gil Hanson, Jim Wagner, who did this a couple years ago. It's known a lot as Hogan's Alley in honor of Ben Hogan, who did win 5 times here on his home track. Classical par 70, tree line, 72-89. It did play more difficult in 2024, the first year of the redesign. The average was like 0.82 over par, fifth most difficult. Last year is kind of still on the maybe more difficult side, but 0.25 was the average round here last year. What usually makes it difficult is you got pretty tight fairways here, less than 30 yards on average. So pretty narrow, small greens as well, about 5,000 square feet. And they're bend grass, so they will get faster on the weekend, 12 and a half on the stamp. Rough in fairways are actually Bermuda, while the greens are bent. 2.5-3 inches on the rough. So it's not necessarily a course you can just overpower. You tee off in a different direction after every hole. It's a much tighter course off the tee than you've seen on some of the other original Maxwell designs, one of which being Southern Hills, which hosted the PGA up there in Tulsa, I believe in 2022. Little bit of water here, 4 water hazards on 6 holes, only 64 bunkers. That was kind of the notable difference in the Hans redesign, is that there are less bunkers here. 12 of the 18 holes are dog legs, but shot maker course, precision course. You start out pretty easy if you look at the scorecard. You open with the par 5 on number 1, then you have a short par 4. So you might look at that app on Tuesday if you played somebody like, oh man, we're 200 through 2. You know, like the 2 of the easier holes on the course. Then you get to what's called the horrible horseshoe, 3 to 5. And those are 3 of the toughest holes on the layout. One of the more difficult stretches actually on tour. I mean, you know, might be a little bit down from like the bear trap or the snake pit that we see on the Florida swing, but pretty difficult. And you probably are going to give one of those shots back. Some of the trees, and I mentioned some of the bunkers were moved. So they wanted to kind of lighten up the course because the trees actually really darken this place. And, you know, now it allows the wind to play more of a factor, because you will see a variance in scoring here where you'll get single digits under par, and then some years you'll get kind of middle teens. I think it's going to be more middle teens this time, because doesn't look like there's a lot of wind, at least in the initial forecast. And we did get some rain in Fort Worth leading up to this, so might get some softer conditions, even though this plays firm and fast. If you're looking at some comparisons, I think some of the shorter ball striker type courses you see on tour, Harbortown for the RBC Heritage, Sedgefield for the Wyndham, Innisbrook where the Valspar is played, Pebble, Southern Hills, another Maxwell design, TPC Sawgrass, Southwind in Memphis for the FedEx St. Jude. Those are kind of the carryovers, I think, for this course. And guys that have played well on those courses have also played well here at Colonial.
1: Kelly, as you started looking at this and digging in on the course, you look back again, we do have some history here, looking back on former stuff like that. Did you change much with your thoughts of the course? Did you eyeball anything differently than you have in years past?
5: Yeah, I think interesting you say that, because I did tweak the model a bit this year. Adjusted for, man, like, good putters have really panned out well here. And this is, it's going to be, I think putting is going, like, we just talked about it with Wyndham Clark, what he did a week ago. Putting is usually the big time separator, but we usually talk about how it's hard to find courses where that's extremely predictive. And I think this is becoming one of them. So I did kind of tweak some of the putting stats a little bit. Did think that was important this year, but yeah, Wes mainly hit everything. I mean, look, I think one of the tightest combinations as far as fairways, how tight the fairways are with small greens that you're hitting into. So yeah, definitely accuracy off the tee and going to need solid approach games. And this is not a tough place to scramble at, but just because the greens are small, you're going to have to. So I think that's something to incorporate this week as well. But yeah, really the putting was kind of the main thing that I did kind of take a deeper look at this time around.
1: Yeah, one of the things I guess I didn't – we'll talk about the stats, you know, listen, we always give shout-outs, and I'll go ahead and do it now since we're going to be talking about what we put in our models and stuff, leaning on the hard work of others and stuff. And Rick Gaiman over at his site updated his course key stats page. And if you are guys are, you know, not over at Rick Rungood, you can like click on that, where it basically shows you just how these holes play depending on what you do with them off of the tee. And so what I did notice here is if you're in the fairway, like this course can be gettable, right? And like every hole but one has an in the fairway average just under par, whereas only hole 5 plays over par even if you're in the fairway. And so that did change for me a little bit. So there, you know, like Kelly, you can see right there. Mm-hmm. Every hole except for hole number 5 plays under a little bit under par if you can be in the fairway here. So it did change me as well from my modeling standpoint, as to kind of the people that that I was looking at. So just a little bit there. And again, hat tip to all the people that we use when we put this stuff together, Rick being one of them. Of course, the guys over at BetSperts and all the other people, Data Golf and stuff like that for all that they do in making this a little bit easier for all of us. And so, all right, Kelly, so we are going to make some models here. So what did you, what'd you throw in?
5: Yeah, again, kind of the only thing I majorly tweaked was some of the putting stuff. But otherwise, it's accuracy off the tee, whether you're doing good drives or, you know, fairway stats. I think we all collectively kind of like to lean on good drives a little bit more, but I don't want to speak for everybody, but there was a couple people I ran into this week where it's amazing sometimes how big of a difference you can find ranks between fairway, just pure accuracy, and good drives gain. So I usually do a blend of them, but I do lean a little bit more on good drives here. As Wes mentioned, we're dealing with, 2.5 inches rough here, Bermuda rough. So you're going to get some flyers out of that Bermuda rough. You want to be careful of that, but it's not over, super, super thick like we see in majors or anything like that. Heavy approach stats for me, strokes gained approach. I did a little opportunities gained. I did a little greens and regulation even. And then sprinkled some of the proximity buckets to a 125 to 200, since a lot of guys are going to be kind of hitting from the same areas. Also, I stretched it out to 200. If you're just looking at straight proximity, stats, I don't know that you need to go that far. I always do that. I bring this up often, but it kind of brings in the par threes into play. If you stretch it out to 175 and 200. So I kind of do that as my little par three score. This is a tough group of par threes. So did that for proximity. I did just do straight up par four scoring. We're on a par 70 this week, so a couple more par fours out there than usual. Scrambling, and then strokes gained putting overall. I did a little bit on bent. I did 3 putt avoidance, and I did bogey avoidance, which we've kind of talked about that before. I think it's a good catch-all stat for bogey avoidance, where it takes a little bit of scrambling into play, a little bit of struggles on the greens, right? Put that all into one stat. So that's pretty much everything I did this week. And look, I think this is, what is this, fifth most predictive annual course. So yeah, I think you should look a little bit at course history here, or some of the comp courses that Wes mentioned.
1: Wes got a couple of minutes here. Did your model differ from Kelly's there?
3: Not a ton. I did not use the proximity. I'm kind of, I'm coming around to you, Matt, where you've kind of skewed away a little bit from that proximity, and I stuck with it for a while, but I don't think it's really been working for me. It could.
1: I don't think it's very predictive, man. Yeah. I really don't. Outside of like the 200 plus or whatever, I just don't think it's very predictive.
3: I think it's good to look at, but maybe you don't have to include. But approach, obviously, I think is a good place to start here. 6 most difficult on the tour to gain on approach. The way I included greens and regulation was ball striking. And ball striking, by the way, they come up with that number with total driving plus greens and regulation rank. And I thought, well, Ben Hogan's considered one of the greatest ball strikers in the history of the game, and his legacy is pretty much what this event is about. So why not include ball striking? Also did good drive percentage as well, or good drives gained. Bogey avoidance, I did a little birdie or better. Two, even though this is usually not a birdie fest, but I think you're going to get easier scoring conditions with little to no wind this week, and maybe it'll play a little soft with that rain. And then I did stroke to gain bent grass, and then did a little bit of scrambling, even though it's a little bit easier here. The greens are small, so you are going to hit good shots that are going to miss these greens, and you're going to have to scramble a little bit. So included that, but pretty meat and potatoes basic model, I think, this week. Since we're so familiar with this course, I don't think you really need to go all that knee-deep in the weeds like you would some other weeks.
1: Yeah, I'm with you 100%. Nothing really for me to add there, guys. I can give you some reasoning once we get to our plays as to why I ended up on the guys that I did, but I think our models are all going to be pretty the same. Like we said, we know a lot about this course, and so when we do that, we're going to end up on the same stuff. When we come back, we will get to just what those models said.
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27: Who actually wins the starting quarterback job? If it's Deshaun, I'll be skeptical. If it's Shador, I think they're winning over six

0: watching here. Yeah.
1: We all dressed up for you today. Look at Wes has got a cool hat on. Matt just got out of like a business meeting. I threw on a flannel because I was cold. You don't see us all dressed like this very often.
0: Yeah, I mean, you know, I was on air.
1: You look looking sharp, bro.
0: You had enough time to change after being on air. I just, yes. Bam, boom, and then, next thing you know, here we go. So there we go. We know what the course is going to look like, at least what we think the course is going to look like.
1: Yeah.
0: Stats that matter. We throw that into the model like it is, and then it spits out some stuff, and we decide whether these are guys we want to play or not. So, Wes, as usual, we will start with you. How does your card look here this week?
2: Yeah, really, looking at the top of the board, I think he had the right favorite, but Ludwig Aubert, who obviously is in great form, I wasn't going to play him at single digits.
1: Yeah, I
2: just
1: think we're all there.
2: Yeah, like, he's got to show that he can close out one of these things. The form is obviously no joke,
0: yeah.
2: And he's been playing really good golf, but the fact is he's just not getting over the top necessarily.
0: Out at 9-1.
2: Yeah.
0: Okay, I mean, to miss out at 9-1.
2: That was the same thing because somebody was telling me, man, you should have played Siwoo. And it's like, man, I'm not going to play him at 12-1.
0: Yeah.
2: Like, if he beats me, he beats me. Oh, well. But I did start and kind of not too far down, I guess mid-range usually, even though these are the shorter prices. Justin Thomas, 25-1, who I've been kind of buying in that maybe he's starting his way back. He missed that cut. First time after the surgery at the Arnold Palmer, and then he was eighth at the Players, fourth 2 weeks ago at the PGA, best went and finished in a major since he won the PGA, by the way, at Southern Hills, which is a design correlation here to this week in 2022. Best finish was 10th here in 2020, but he was second after 54 holes. If you look at where Thomas has won, his last four victories have all been on kind of similar type or similar length courses. Southwind, TPC Sawgrass, Harbortown, Southern Hills, obviously a little bit longer, but that's also a hands renovation, just like Colonial is. Kind of sneaking back into form, second in this field for putting and strokes gained short game over the last eight rounds. I know short sample size, but I think Justin Thomas, like, he's getting closer to being ready to win, and maybe this will be the week where he gets the tartan jacket, as I wear the tartan or plaid hat. We couldn't decide what to determine, so we'll call it both this week. So trying to do the plaid double like he did at Harbortown a couple of years ago, because plaid jackets given out to both winners of those tournaments.
1: Wes, I'm going to jump in real quick if that's okay. I have a sneaking suspicion that my friend Matt Brown is on Justin Thomas as well. Yay or nay? Is this a pod play or should I shut up?
0: No. Okay. Well, then there it is. Yes.
1: Okay.
0: Yeah.
1: Okay. So I added him too. And I do think there's a story here, right? Because we do have, we had the whole putter switch with Justin Thomas, and he saw what Cam Young was doing, and it was like, hey, let me see that thing. And it's worked out pretty dang good these last couple tournaments for him. So, look, maybe we're buying in a little too soon, but in this field, and I think we could say this about every single outright bet that we make this week, in this field with Ludwig Aubert as your favorite, I think this is a winnable tournament for a lot of guys out there. And if you're telling me JT is putting like he has these last couple tournaments, I think he's extremely live this week, so I bet him as well. I'm right there with you guys.
0: Yeah, I am as well. Kelly's got the profile pulled up if you're watching along. Really, the deal was for me is he's straightened out the driver a little bit as well, and, like, that's, it's just, he lost in 6 of 8 and then kind of figured maybe something out there at the RBC and is at least gaining a little bit off of the tee. With as good as he is everywhere else, I just need him to be in the green and off the tee, and then he can make it up with all the other stuff. And so, yes, I also am on Justin Thomas. I want to get ahead of this, and I think we're getting, like you said, Wes, I think we're getting the good version of JT now.
2: Yeah, I do as well. And I know the approach numbers don't, like, leap out at you, but we know his pedigree. Mm. He's one of the best iron players in the world when he's on. So that's where I think you could ignore a little bit of the recent stats. I think he's a fit for this place. Also at 25-1, a little bit lower number, but I think the secret's out on him, despite the fact that he plummeted on Sunday at the PGA where he had a 75. He was in red figures on a tough course after 3 rounds. I played Ricky Fowler again. He had 3 straight top 10s going into a Ronimink, top 20 in putting, top 20 in strokes gained total, 6 here in 2023. So I guess it's kind of a FOMO where it's like, when I don't bet him, he might win. So maybe it's a fear factor. I don't love the number.

0: number, but Ricky, I think, is playing very well. And I think now that he's officially in that U.S. Open, that takes a little bit of relief off him, because remember, he didn't make the Masters. Mm-hmm. So Ricky Fowler, 25-1. Rio Hisatsune, 45-1. Since he missed the cut at the Sony, he's made 14 straight cuts, which has been a runner-up at the Farmers, top 10 at Pebble, top 10 at Phoenix, top 10 at the Bolero, T19 at Byron Nelson last week, fourth in accuracy, 10th tee to green, 10th in ball striking. Only 23 years old. He's been a model of consistency this season, so I'm going to keep betting this guy. And another guy that we mentioned, because we mentioned that Justin Thomas came back at the Arnold Palmer with that wrist surgery, or that injury, the hip surgery. Well, a guy that came back from a wrist surgery is Sung Jae Im, 50-1, who missed the cut there, and then he had three top tens in the last nine events, including ninth last week at the Byron Nelson, seventh in putting, also top 10 for scrambling. So Sung Jae, 50-1. Also Pearson Cootie at 50-1. Fifth here in 2024, 16th here last year. Cooled off a bit from the early start of the season, but he does have five top 20s in the first six starts, and he's made four of his last five cuts. Third in the field for putting last week was Pearson Cootie. Real quick here to finish it out, Max Grazerman at 60-1. Matt mentioned him earlier in the show. Rough start to 2026, but gotten progressively better. Yep. Was 14th at the PGA, ninth last week at the Nelson, led the field in approach, number one in ball striking, and was tops near and tee to green. So Max Grazerman added to the card. And Matt was on Tony Finau last week. I'm going to join in the party this week at 67-1, which was at DraftKings earlier today. He had his best finish anywhere in over a year, and he really struck the ball well. Fourth here in 2023, runner-up here in 2019, Tony Finau. And then the bomb that I have, kind of near 100-1, 90-1-ish, Michael Kim, who was 16th here last year, 6th at Colonial in 2023, drop in class like we were talking about. Guy's been playing all these signature events, right, and finishing 30th and 40th. Well, now he's dropping in class, and he's, you know, not real long off the tee. You don't have to pull driver here as much, and I think that's going to help Michael Kim out a great deal this week.
1: Kelly, why don't we get started on you, and then when we come back here on the other side, we can round out the card. But what did you throw into the account?
2: Yeah, I did. I did stall. I didn't end up getting to the window with Michael Kim, Wes, but man, look at those putting numbers. That was really what stopped me in my tracks. So I usually expect the super awesome approach game from Michael Kim, and that's been up and down, but the putter has been locked in. So I spent a few minutes looking at him. That's for sure. I wanted to bring that up because that really jumped out to me, what he was doing putting wise. Okay, outrights. This is going to be pretty simple. I played Justin Thomas. I'm living kind of in the mid-range this week. I played Ricky Fowler. I'm right there with you, Wes. We've been betting a lot of Ricky this year. It's been a lot of placement markets. And yeah, I think probably a top 20 is probably the safer place to look for Fowler. But I'm going to say it again. This is a weak field, right, as far as win equity goes. I think we could easily see Ricky, if he's in a spot that he's actually going to win. I don't love it at these odds. I think for both him and Justin Thomas, ideally, I think they should be a little bit longer. But just the lack of pure winners that we have here that are above them on the odds board, I'm just not scared of. So I bet Ricky 25-1. I'm right there with you. And then I went back. Let's see, two guys that we have bet a lot. Not a lot of this year. One guy that we've bet a lot of this year, but one guy I know that Matt and I bet at the PGA that did not work out very well. I'm going right back to him, JJ Spahn. I'm going to give him another shot, 30-1. I think in the 30s, he's a good look this week. I just can't get over the ball striking numbers. Off the tee, approach game is so back right now. The putter's just been dead. Yeah, talked about putting being important this week. Need the spike putter week from him for sure. He did finish T6 here last year, so he's showing good history on the course. And then outside that, he missed the cut of the PGA. That was bad. But T5 at the Truist, T14 at the Cadillac, T25 at the RBC Heritage, all signature events. He's put together some good finishes here recently. I think he could excel in a weaker field this week. And then last outright for me, four on the card this week, JT, Ricky Fowler, JJ Spahn. And then, guys, I know he doesn't have the pedigree of some of these other guys. I was a little shocked I was able to find Alex Smalley as long odds as I did. I got him at 40-1. I think anything in the mid-30s on him is a pretty damn good bet with how he's playing right now. He was my third highest-rated golfer in the last 16 model. That went Ludwig, Ricky, Alex Smalley, by the way, is how that broke out over the last 16 rounds. Ninth on approach, third greens regulation, second with the putter. He birdies a lot. We've seen that. Finished T2 at the PGA. Obviously, it's been a ton of top 10, top 20 finishes. I won't go into all of them because if you've been listening to this podcast, you've listened to us bet Alex Smalley a whole lot this year. Wish he had better history here, but whatever, man. His form is so good right now. I don't think these odds match up at all. I really like Alex Smalley this week.
1: You guys are watching. You saw a smirk from me. We will talk about my picks when we come back here on the other side.
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13: 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Here's Matt Brown, Wes Reynolds, and Kelly Bidlin.
1: Welcome back to Long Shots, Matt, Wes, and Kelly. We just got Wes and Kelly's Outrights. Kelly Bidlin, why don't you go ahead and keep it rolling here? You do have some placement market bets as well.
2: Yeah, added on, as usual, we should probably bring this up more, but I bought every one of those Outrights a top five bet as well on, and then I went top 20 on Ricky. Well, I just erased like half my notes. That's cool. Comanche. Ricky Fowler. I did bet a top 20 on, brought that up. I think that's probably the smartest market to bet him in. But look, I think there's outright, chances for him very much so this week with all of these guys. So I do like Ricky top 20. Find that at plus 110, plus 115. You'll find that out there. Alex Smalley, I bet. Pretty big in that top 20 market. And then two other guys that I didn't mention before. Matt McCarty, added him. Really strong approach numbers. His last 16 rounds, seventh on approach in the field, 36 with the putter, second and birdie or better. Four top 20 finishes for him in the last past five events. Did miss the cut at the PGA, but I'm going to go with the top 20 play on him. You're going to find that about plus 250. That's where I bet it at. Then another guy at plus 250, which I know myself and Matt Brown have bet too many times in the past, and I feel like it's always in this market, and I never freaking cash with him, but I'm going back because what do we need, fellas? We need approach play and a putter. And welcome Christian Bezuidenhout onto the freaking card for the first time this year. He rated out very highly for me. 10th at approach, 6th with the putter over the last 16 rounds, 8th in scrambling, kind of everything you're looking for here. And yes, I'm saying it with this tone because I bet this guy and never win, seemingly. But plus 250 on a top 20, I am going to Bez. He does have great history here, has top T16, T17, T21, and T15 the last four times he's teed it up here.
1: Yeah,
2: I see Wes approving with the nod.
0: Yeah, because that's like, probably an ad. Well, that's probably going to be an ad for me, though. But you could even go a little bit more conservative, like top 30, top 40, if you have those available in your markets. You're still going to probably get a plus price at either of those. But like Kelly said, 16, 17, 21, 15. Last 4 years here, he doesn't have to pull out driver very much here, which is very good because he is all over the place off the tee.
1: We found out just what a driver can do to someone who's really good everywhere else with our boy Eric Cole last week yet again. I mean, dude is just amazing everywhere else except off the heat. Is just awful off the Kelly. You could tee off for him, and then he would just go win tournament. But, like, the dude is so horrific off the tee, man. Like, it's unbelievable.
2: Poor guy.
1: All right, so we share Justin Thomas. I don't need to go there with that. And then I share one with each of you guys outside of that. I am on Alex Smalley. I am on Ryo Hosatsune. So, like you said, Kelly, third in my model as well for Alex Smalley. And if you're getting him mid-30s, which I did not get him as good a number as you did, but, I mean, you're getting him mid-30s, I mean, you just rarely get a guy who's third in your model in the mid-30s. It just doesn't happen very often. And like you said, you go in and try to nitpick why you would not like him, and you can't really do it. I mean, you just can't really do it. He's been getting it done, and you look at this deal, if you're gaining off the tee, you're gaining on approach in far more than you're losing. The putter has been there for the last month and a half. Like, it's just everything that you want to see with a guy. And now, like you said, a weaker field as well, right, which is even better for us to go in and try to take advantage of. So I also have Smalley in there.
2: Matt,
1: and then for everything that Wes said about Hosatsune, he's going to keep it in the fairway. We showed you the stats earlier in the show. You keep it in the fairway, you score better at this course. And so, really do like him from that aspect as well. Two more in the hopper for me, and this one's a more of a gut deal than it is anything else because I'm talking about guys that need to keep it in the fairway, and unfortunately Harry Hall doesn't do that very often. But
0: I've got Harry my Hall hat on. Yes.
1: Yeah, despite the fact that I have put in, you know, good drives and stuff as much as I did, Harry Hall was still 18th in my model, which kind of lets you know where he is everywhere else. And maybe there's something getting found. The Truist, he actually gained off the tee. He got cut at the PGA. The PGA is tough. It's a tough, whatever, you know, but he was even off the tee the last two tournaments. He is not losing like crazy off of the tee. And so, typically a very good iron player, one of the better putters out there as well. So I'm going to try to maybe see if I can get ahead of Harry Hall finding something off the tee. And if he gets one of those giant red numbers like we have right there, he'll probably get cut. But, you know, I'm trying to get ahead of that. It looks like he might have found something here the last couple of outings. And then Wes, somebody that you have bet a ton, really showed up high in the model. And you dig in, there's really nothing not to like about our boy Sudarshan Yellamaraju. I mean, really nothing to hate about this dude. Yeah, the PGA, he got cut. It's a major. I mean, like, you know, it's and was that his first major he's ever played? And also, it's probably the first. Yeah, he's coming from YouTube Golf. It's definitely the first major he's ever played. So, yeah, first major he's ever played. Every other course, he's had pretty good stats and pretty good outings. The win equity, I'm not 100% sure of, but I can tell you that the number attached to him is like 85-1. And so I'll take that on a dude that you can see has had some pretty good performances in this short time out on tour, a weaker field, and a course that I think really rewards what he does well. So outside of that one little, you know, blip, but again, his first major, I'll give him a pass.
14: Yeah.
1: I think Sudarshan is a pretty interesting profile here.
0: And he's been okay in signature events, but I think he was like a top 20 down there in Miami. But, you know, he's been okay in these, but I think that's another guy I'm talking about, like dropping class. He certainly applies. You know, when you see him in like the Bolero or you see him in the Houston Open, you all of a sudden see those top 10 finishes or top 15 finishes. Mm-hmm. So you have a lot of guys like that in the mid range this week. And that's why I kind of spread it out a little bit, because I think the mid range, even though this field is a little bit down, I think the mid range a lot more attractive this week than it's been in previous weeks.
1: Honestly, this is one of those, and I hadn't made plans on doing it tomorrow. I don't know, but this is like, seems like an awesome DFS week, right? Because you're able to get all of those guys, like you're talking about, Wes, in the mid range, and like make a team out of like all of these guys that I think have a lot of upside, right?
0: And like take a quick drive south of the border to Arizona like this week.
1: You could make team like Ludwig's going to be so incredibly, like, you could make a bunch of teams that just fade Ludwig and hope that he finishes 10th or something like that. And like, if he finishes 10th, then you're going to be super, super live with a bunch of guys that I think can go and have a good showing here. At this, some other guys that looked good in the model to me, but I just can't bet everybody. Kelly, JJ Spahn looked really good in the model to me. Russell Henley modeled pretty highly, though. I looked in his profile. I just didn't like what, especially certainly not at the number. Wes, Ricky Fowler definitely modeled well for me as well. Jackson Suber, probably because I did a little bit more recent model. I wanted to see who was kind of coming in hot, is somebody who modeled well for me as well, as you're starting to make your kind of making some of those DFS lineups and things like that. And let's see, anybody else you might want to throw in there? Austin Eckroat was shockingly a little bit higher in my model, despite the fact that the results necessarily haven't been all there, but the model really liked him from a skill set standpoint.
14: Sure. I sure fell in love with him last week. That worked out well.
0: I had him as well. I'll add one here that I think might be good for a placement market. Mark Hubbard, who you maybe could play down. And he's not a very long hitter, but you don't have to be here. He's gained almost 17 strokes on approach over his last two events, by the way. He was runner-up to Snedeker at Myrtle Beach, 31st last week at the Nelson. So this guy, I think top 30, top 40, could be a good placement market. Maybe could be one of those bombs in the 100-1 range that'll certainly contend on Sunday. We kind of see it here every year.
14: Yeah, similar fashion, the one that I played in a matchup, only matchup for me, Tom Hoagie. I went back to old Hoagie this week over Mackenzie Hughes. And same sort of thing. This has not been Tom Hoagie's normal stat profile, but those approach numbers over the past couple events. Okay, catching my eye, Tom Hoagie. I got you.
0: And he's a Horned Frog, by the way. He's a TCU graduate. So he has played here a lot. You look at his finishes, like it's like, they should be better, but this is a course that should fit in.
14: Yeah.
0: Because he's Mr. Approach.
14: Will Hill's favorite golfer.
0: Yes.
1: Yeah.
0: Mine a few years ago when I hit him at Pebble Beach. Yes.
1: Yeah, I think it's a super interesting tournament. Should be a good one to watch. Should be a fun one to watch. And, you know, Ludwig, rightful favorite. I'm not going to say don't bet him.
14: He's
1: if you're
14: awesome
1: doing that, I think you kind of got to just go one bullet and say that he's going to win it and then move on from there. You can't really bet too many people down there below, you know, 10-1 or something like that. But You know, if I miss out on Ludwig this week at 980 or whatever, something like that, then so be it, you know?
14: I played him at minus 121 in the top Nordic market.
1: There you go.
14: So I am in on Ludwig, but it's...
1: Guys, if you haven't done so already, hit those subscribe buttons. We do appreciate you guys tuning in. Of course, everything we do will be over at VSiN.com. 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For Wes, for Kelly, I'm Matt. Good luck on all your char swap bets.
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22: My name is Erica, and my son, Kaysen, is a patient at Shriners Children. My oldest called me and said, Kaysen got burnt. I said, how bad is it? He wouldn't answer me. Before we could see Kaysen, the trauma doctor came in and said, he needs to go to Shriners.
23: To survive a burn injury and to return to life unafraid and full of joy and be who you're supposed to be is what we strive to deliver to our patients. 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
24: I wouldn't do anything else.
25: We're just so thankful that Kaysen is still here, because things can change in the blink of an eye.
22: Go online right now to loveshriners.org.
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2: Alongside Matt Humans, I'm Tim Murray. As we look ahead to Wednesday evening, can't wait for Game 5, Knicks and Cavaliers. Matt, who's going to win, Matt?
3: Well, it's tied 2-2 according to the analytics chart that the Cavs use. So I'm going to go with the Knicks. I think actually when we look ahead to the NBA Finals, I think the Knicks got a real shot to win this thing.
2: They will be the underdog, but maybe not as big as they were going to be underdogs. But no NBA on Wednesday night. But there is NHL, Matt, as the Carolina Hurricanes and Montreal Canadiens, they play Game 4 north of the border. The Carolina Hurricanes winning in overtime in Game 3. The game stays under the total, and we've seen that total shift down to 5.5. There were sixes out there. And now, across the board, 5.5, juiced over, though, minus 120. It is worth noting, Matt, the run of first period overs in Canadiens games. 10 in a row, every game in this series has gone over in the first period, and all 7 of the games against the Buffalo Sabres went over as well. So if you want to go over in the first period, right now, at around minus 115. Actually, I think Circa is actually juiced towards the under. So will we see, for the first time in this series, a first period under? Matt, back-to-back overtime games, maybe an overtime prop is worth a look there. Carolina and Montreal, these two teams, it has been a really good series so far. And we'll see if the Carolina Hurricanes can go up 3-1 with a Game 4 victory north of the border on Wednesday night.
3: It was a heartbreaking loss for the Canadiens in the last game, Tim. You and I were watching it, and it looked like the Montreal had the go-ahead goal. And there was splitting hairs, offsides, goal was disallowed, and the Carolina Hurricanes eventually win the game. That's a tough one to take for the Canadiens, but they got to bounce back and get it done here in Game 4.
2: Hurricanes around a minus $5 favorite to win this series, up 2-1. They were big favorites going into the series, dropped Game 1, and now have won 2 in a row, both coming in overtime. So that'll be on Wednesday night. As mentioned, no NBA because the Knicks, a clean sweep of the Cleveland Cavaliers. They await the winner of the Western Conference Finals in the NBA Finals, which will be a week from Wednesday. So Game 1 of the NBA Finals will be at either San Antonio or Oklahoma City. The New York Knicks will go on the road. Matt, we have some sound we'll get to here in just a moment to maybe make some folks laugh out there. But let's take a look at the baseball slate on Wednesday. It feels like every night in the National League, we get a big-time pitcher on the hill. We saw Chase Burns have a nice performance for the Cincinnati Reds on Tuesday night. We saw Kyle Harrison have a very strong performance on Tuesday night for the Milwaukee Brewers. Shohei Ohtani and his sub-1 ERA on the hill Wednesday against the Colorado Rockies.
3: You know, we were talking recently about Shohei Ohtani and his batting slump, but he has been on a roll lately. If you go back to May 12th, Ohtani batting .415, with 2 homers and 13 RBIs. And also during that stretch, Tim, he's pitched 12 innings and has not allowed a run. Ohtani has been, he's lived up to the label of the MVP here in the second half of the month of May. And not the type of pitcher you want to bet against when he gives up nothing, when he takes the mound. But that said, boy, the price is high on Ohtani, as it should be. When you're talking about Ohtani against the Rockies, you know the price is going to be high. But the L.A. Dodgers right now at circa minus 400. Woo. I mean, you lay a run and a half, you're still going to be laying about $2. DraftKings up to Dodgers minus 415. You want to gamble? You want to gamble on the dog? Rockies a plus 330 I see out there at a couple spots right now tomorrow night. But Shohei Ohtani has been outstanding at the plate and as a pitcher here in the second half of the month of May.
2: Hasn't allowed a run, as you mentioned, his last two starts. But yet, Matt, the competition in the NL Cy Young race has been so good. Your current odds to win NL Cy Young on May 27th, Christopher Sanchez, 2-1 of the Phillies. Mm-hmm. The Miz Kid down to plus 260 after another stellar start on Monday. Paul Skeens, he's the one drifting up a little bit, plus 480. Chris Sale, 7-1. And how about Shohei Ohtani, 9-1, despite a 0.73 ERA?
3: Well, there's a long way to go. That's all I can say. That's where you can find value on the odds board if you feel like a guy is being a little bit disrespected by the number. Ohtani at around 10-1? Tim, we've already seen in the American League Tarek Skubal go down with an injury, Max Fried go down with an injury, Dylan Cease with an injury, kind of clear the way for Cam Switler of the Yankees. In the National League, you got a lot of traffic. You got a traffic jam at the top of the board. But you're going to have a couple injuries. The next 4 months are going to sort things out. I like Shohei's chances. In fact, Mike Palm here at Circa, we talked about this before the season. Shohei was 30-1 to win Cy Young. And Mike and I talked about it, and he made the bet, and I didn't make the bet, and I wish I would have at the time. I had planned to make it and never pulled the trigger. I do have Cam Spittler in the American League, but Shohei, I think, is going to be live, and you got 4 months. You got a long way to go in the baseball season.
2: You know, one award market that's not going to be talked about. Mm-hmm. How about Pitcher of the Month in the NL in May? Jacob Mizorowski.
3: Oh, jeez.
2: 31 and a third innings, one run, 11 hits, 49 strikeouts, six walks. Christopher Sanchez, who starts on Wednesday, a little matinee for the Philadelphia Phillies. 32 innings, no runs allowed, and 36 strikeouts. So Sanchez on the hill, Matt, against Walker Buehler. $1.50 favorite are the Phillies at Petco Park on Wednesday afternoon.
3: I think you have to bet the Phillies, don't you?
2: I would think so, with Christopher Sanchez on the hill.
3: That's remarkable that Jacob Mizorowski has been that good, but he has not been the best pitcher. In the month of May. What did you say, 31 innings, one run allowed?
2: One run.
3: And Sanchez of 32 innings with no runs allowed. I would look at Sanchez against the Padres. By the way, the Padres near the bottom of baseball in team batting average. Got a couple of guys, Manny Machado and Fernando Tatis, are really struggling, especially Machado now batting around 170. I would look at Sanchez, the lefty, against the Padres and Petco. I don't know, Tim. Parlaying big favorites like the Yankees, the Brewers, the Reds were not a big favorite, but the Reds won easily. Parlaying some favorites worked in baseball on Tuesday night. Maybe you want to try that in a Wednesday card with some of these favorites. And Gerrit Cole of the Yankees is going to be a big favorite as well.
2: Strong start in his season debut coming off of injury, Matt, and six scoreless, two hits, three walks, two strikeouts. As you alluded to, Gerrit Cole will start at Kauffman Stadium on Wednesday night. The Yankees, as low as $1.45 favorite. Any interest to back the Yankees with Gerrit Cole making his second start of the season?
3: Well, I did back the Yankees today. I went against them in the series opener, and they got a comeback win in the ninth inning, but they won easily on Tuesday night. Gerrit Cole in that first game back, I thought he was going to be limited to about 80 pitches. Ended up with 72 pitches over six innings, two hits, three walks. Like you said, struck out two. The strikeout numbers were not high, but the velocity was there. And I think you might want to look at the Yankees' first five in that game, too. It looks like the Royals are just outmatched against the Yankees here in the first couple games of the series.
2: Matt, on Monday night on VSiN Primetime, you made me a little nervous because you agreed with Stephen A. Smith.
3: I call him Screaming A. Smith.
2: It made me uncomfortable hearing you agree with him. So I found a little clip here that's, I think, going to make you laugh. So Stephen A. Smith, he is one in the same with Timothy Chalamet, Ben Stiller, Spike Lee, and Tracy Morgan as Knicks fans. So, of course, as the Knicks completed their sweep, Matt, of the Cleveland Cavaliers, well, Stephen A. Smith was quite pleased that his Knicks were headed to the NBA Finals for the first time since 1999.
4: Finally, 27 years. 27 years! And we're here. We're here. And we ain't finished. We ain't finished. I said we gonna go to the finals. We going to the finals. We gonna win the finals. We gonna win the finals.
2: that sounds like a man, Matt, that has never given up hope, that has always believed, come hell or high water, that his beloved team, the New York Knicks, this was the year. This was the year. Just roll the tape.
5: I started the season off saying that the New York Knicks was going to the NBA Finals.
6: Mm-hmm.
5: It's over. They ain't going to no damn finals. To New York fans out there everywhere, to Spike Lee, to Monica McNutt, to Alan Hahn, you understand, to Chris Rock, to Tracy Morgan, Fat Joe, all the... It's over. It's over. They ain't going to no damn finals because they ain't good enough.
3: That was from February 20th, correct? Right?
2: Yeah.
3: He's obviously very unprofessional. The we about the Knicks. But, you know, his shtick works, and he's paid very well to be a clown. And he plays the part of a clown very well.
2: NBA Finals, a week from Wednesday. Who will it be, Spurs or Thunder against the New York Knicks? According to Reggie Miller, Knicks are going to be the favorite.
3: Maybe Reggie's trying to jinx the Knicks. I mean, he can't really believe that, can he? That the Knicks are going to be favored against the Thunder or the Spurs? And maybe he's just trying to jinx the Knicks. Let's give him the benefit of the doubt there, because obviously the Spurs or the Thunder are going to be pretty significant favorites in that NBA Finals.
2: I like
3: the Knicks' chances, though.
2: The clock is ticking, folks. 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
14: We continue VSiN by the Books. Dave Ross and Jensen Lewis here, looking ahead to September. Can't wait already for the NFL season again. But look at some of these quarterbacks and certain teams here, and talked a little NFC earlier. Let's talk some AFC this week. And let's start right in your city here, Jensen, with the Cleveland Browns, because right now there are four quarterbacks technically on the roster. I don't think they're going to be carrying four. I would assume that one of these guys, maybe Taylen Green, very talented rookie coming in, might be the guy that gets to the practice squad. We shall see how that plays out. Don't really know about Dylan Gabriel, and you see the numbers associated there. Green's 80-1 to be the week one starter. Gabriel's 55-1. Had a couple starts last year, but it's new. We're under new management, if you will, in Cleveland, at least from a head coaching perspective. So the Shedeur Sanders and Dylan Gabriel, all that's not with the new guy, right? They're not tied to him like Kevin Stefanski might have been a year ago. Shedeur is plus $1.58 to be the starter week one, and it's the return of Deshaun Watson. Right now, you got to lay almost 2-1 to be the week one starter. Now, Jensen, you've got your ears to the ground there in Cleveland. What are you hearing so far? I know it's early. We'll figure out how camp shapes out. But right now, at least in the odds market, it's leading us to Deshaun being back behind center in week one.
15: This is the age old, this is a quarterback competition? It's not. The owner wanted him, gave him all the guaranteed money. Deshaun Watson is starting week one for the Cleveland Browns unless he gets hurt. So let's just go ahead and whatever number you want to lay there, $2 for him to start, that's happening. And for all intents and purposes, you have to get something out of the investment that you made for $230 million. So hang tight, Shedeur Sanders. Again, this is also a Brown schedule, Dave, that is on paper one of the easier ones. And if you're looking at just opponent win percentage, there probably is a bit more optimism, and it's delusional optimism usually in Berea, Dave, because if you talk to any of the beat writers or people that cover the team, it's always over 500 for this club, yet that hasn't happened in quite some time. So I would expect Deshaun Watson week one in Jacksonville. I would expect him week two in Tampa Bay. Nice little Florida swing here for the Browns to get started. And then at home against Carolina, I think you start looking at if they are 0-4 out of the chute, if they lose to Jacksonville, Tampa, Carolina, and then eventually to Aaron Rodgers in Pittsburgh, week five might be that first time where there could be a quarterback change for Todd Monken and company. But until I see or hear anything different, this really isn't a debate. Deshaun Watson is starting week one for the Cleveland Browns.
14: Could be some good value there, because again, sometimes you can find value in favorites. So to Jensen's point, at $1.96, if that you're not fearful of an injury, of some sort of setback that we don't see right now on the horizon, barring that, that feels like a pretty good value to lay on Deshaun Watson to be your week one starting quarterback. This is interesting when it gets to the Chiefs, because unlike Deshaun, who's coming back from a lot of different things that are not injury related necessarily, Patrick Mahomes is coming off of a devastating injury from a year ago. Now, depending on social media and if you believe in the guy's golf swing is something that tells you he's ready to play quarterback week one, that's what the Chiefs are doing. They're putting out videos of Patrick Mahomes playing golf, saying, hey, look pretty good. Minus 720 to be the week one starter, to be back in fold for that Monday night tilt against the Broncos. Justin Fields, well-traveled, and Justin Fields has been a starter in three different spots now, in Chicago, in Pittsburgh, and with the Jets, and hasn't exactly worked out in any of them. So clearly the backup here to Patrick Mahomes, he's 5-1 to be the week one starter if Mahomes was not ready to go. Any other quarterback, you don't see this very often in this market right now, you can get that long shot play here at any other quarterback at 35-1. Now, who are those other quarterbacks? Chris Oladokun, you might remember he had some starts last year when Mahomes went down with a leg injury, and Garrett Nussmeier, the rookie at LSU, remember he was drafted very late in this draft, is technically on the depth chart as the third string. Let's see who wins that battle, because you would assume they're only going to carry three. But Jensen, we got to play doctor on this one. You want to lay 720? That the medicals on Mahomes are good enough to lay that type of price point?
15: Yeah, won't be involved in that market. And for what it's worth, when they signed Justin Fields, I mean, Andy Reid did publicly say he is a, quote, legitimate starting quarterback. And I think at the time, this was all predicated on insurance for the first couple of weeks should Patrick Mahomes need a couple of extra weeks of recovery. I'm with you. We've played enough golf to know how much your lower half, if it is compromised, you could be in some real trouble. The swings that I've seen from him, didn't see any wincing, didn't see any issues, didn't see like favoring a side another. I don't know about you, pal, but all indications would be he's going to get there for that week one start, and it's a big one too. I think that's the other underlying part of the handicap is it's a divisional game, so why wouldn't you put your best foot forward knowing how competitive the AFC West is going to be?
14: Yeah, again, we kind of kid about it, but if you do play golf, you know how much you got to use your legs in a golf swing. So I got to think that the Chiefs would not be okay and greenlight him to go play golf unless they felt pretty good about coming in May, June, July, that he's going to be there for the camps and do all the necessary things he needs to do. If he's out there doing that in May, I think that's a pretty good sign. Again, I'm not going to lay 720 on medicals, but it does seem like all systems go. And look, Justin Fields, to the point about Andy Reid, he's a backup quarterback. I know he says he's a serviceable or he's a starting quarterback in the league. He's had multiple chances to lock down teams and hold on to jobs, and he's not been able to do that, whether it was Mike Tomlin in Pittsburgh, certainly back in the Eberflus era there in Chicago, and then going back to the Jets here. So it feels like at this point he is who he is, and he feels like a capable backup that you don't mind playing for a couple weeks. Remember, he did that with the Steelers when Russell Wilson got hurt and played pretty well there for a couple weeks, but then again lost the job back out to Russell Wilson. That should tell you everything you need to know about where Justin Fields is at this stage of his career. For the Raiders, Kirk Cousins to be the week one starter is minus 310. And I know you're going out there, people, well, why not play the kid? Number one pick in the draft, and Fernando Mendoza, he's plus 230. And again, anybody else in the depth chart not named Cousins or Mendoza, you get 35-1. I wouldn't be willing to make that wager. They don't want to play Mendoza. That's the point. Whether you think at home, America, that Mendoza is better than this version of Kirk Cousins, year of our Lord 2026, is almost inconsequential. It's more about the new coaching staff that's coming in here and saying, I want a veteran. It's the reason why we got Kirk Cousins, so you can be the mini-me in year number one. They want to play Kirk as long as they can play him, Jensen. So I don't know why I'd look any other way than laying the price point here with KC8 in week number one.
15: We think the same. And again, this was one of the great handicaps earlier in this year. Dave, when we talked with Matt Eumanns, one of his first future plays was the under passing yards for Fernando Mendoza for the entirety of the season. And I think that is still, regardless of what the number is, I still think that's a great opportunity. I believe that I got it at under 2,649.5. Just doing the rough math you and I had worked out, thinking how many games that Fernando Mendoza would need just to be in contention for that over. If you think that he plays, you know, let's say 9 games, right, Fernando Mendoza, he would need to average a little over 294 passing yards to be able to get over that passing yards prop for the season. So I think you and I logically were looking at it saying, okay, barring Cousins going down in, let's say, week 5, okay? So in essence, that gives you now, what, 12, 13 games for Fernando Mendoza to play. Then it's down to like 221 yards average a game to be able to get over the over prop. Long answer to justify Kirk Cousins is starting. This is just about week one, and you would have to believe that they'll do everything possible for Kirk Cousins to be ready to go in this Clint Kubiak offense.
14: And again, if they allow you, if you want to play these markets out here, people, what you could try to do is, because again, Jensen and I do believe that it's going to be KC8 week one, barring injury. And again, injuries can burn you here. If you can find a book that will allow you to parlay that at Kirk at minus 310, and then do that with Deshaun Watson at minus $1.96, you can get that down closer in that $1.35 area, which I think is much more palpable to digest than playing a big number. You want to throw Mahomes in there at minus 720, you can, to get that around even money. But again, you would think, all things being equal, and preseason is so different from when I cover teams in the way that coaches approach preseason versus the way they approach preseason now. They rarely play these guys. So, yes, you can still get hurt on 7-and-7s. You can still get hurt when they do a lot of the inner squad now, and they bring in teams now. That's the new rave here in the last couple of years to kind of do those scrimmages. So there's no touching of the quarterback. They're going to be wearing those yellow jerseys. So really, preseason doesn't play into that factor in the equation that much, Jensen. But you can get hurt still fluky. Past that, I'd be willing to weigh that Deshaun Watson, Kirk Cousins, play them in a two-leg parlay, because I don't see any other way that anybody else is starting in Cleveland week one and with the Raiders in week number one. But again, you're going to see Fernando Mendoza in time. It's just the time is not now, certainly in week one out there in Las Vegas. They want to play the veteran and let the kid learn at the feet of Kirk Cousins. So that is a quick look now at the markets here in the AFC quarterback predictions here. And this is VSiN, the Sports Betting Network.
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25: The NFL releasing schedules for all 32 teams, and the season will start on September 9th as the Seattle Seahawks and the New England Patriots will meet in Seattle in a Super Bowl rematch. The Seahawks are an early 4.5-point home favorite, minus 210 on the money line. The Patriots are plus 176, and the over-under is at 45.5. The first international game of the season will be in Melbourne, Australia in Week 1, September 10th. The Rams will take on the San Francisco 49ers in an NFC West matchup. The Rams are an early 2.5-point favorite, minus 136 on the money line. San Francisco plus 116, and the over-under is at 49.5. With your VSiN Action Update, I'm Tony Desiri on the Vegas Stats and Information Network.
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1: Post-Memorial Day on the calendar. We are roughly a third of the way through this MLB season as we

0: while everybody else is lighting it up as well. This would be, in a normal year, the way the season that he is having, maybe one other guy that had a legitimate claim to the title. And instead, you have multiple guys with legitimate claims to the title, and some of these guys with even bigger numbers attached to their name are certainly knocking on the door. So when you have the 2-1 sitting here at Chris Sanchez, but Jacob Mizorowski, Paul Skeens, Shohei Ohtani, Chris Sale, and then if we go further down the line, a few good starts in a row for Burns or Yamamoto or Wheeler or even Kyle Harrison, all of these guys can work their way down into this conversation. They are all having phenomenal seasons. And I know that there's a lot of guys on this network and that have Mason Miller tickets for Cy Young. Mm-hmm. I'm not saying it's dead. I'm saying it's just been an unfortunate run out for them, because if you get him head-to-head against maybe one or two guys, maybe you can get there with that, right? But it's very hard for a closer to get home anyway. And when he has to pass like eight other guys who are having fantastic seasons, it might just be too much.
1: So in terms of, like, as you look at the odds board, if we can throw this back up here on the screen, obviously all of those short shots are the ones that are getting all of the attention right now. At some point, you would imagine one of these guys is going to be due for a little bit of regression. Mm-hmm. Do you wait then to get a better number on them? Do you look farther down the board right now to say, okay, one of these guys maybe could regress, or my guy could go on a run, or somebody gets injured at the top of the board? Are there names that are attractive to you that are not in that maybe like first five guys?
0: Yeah, so Wheeler and Harrison are certainly the guys that I think have a real shot to make their presence felt in this market. And I understand that Wheeler would have to then pass up his teammate, and that's tough to do whenever, if you're, because, you know, the rising tide raises all boats or whatever. It's like the Phillies will be doing very well, mm-hmm. which obviously means that Sanchez is doing well and probably is continuing to doing what he's doing, because that's going to keep both of these guys in the conversation. However, he's having a very, very good season. Kyle Harrison, under the radar, is a guy that I believe, if this Brewers team, again, would have to pass another one of his teammates, but if this Brewers team continues and keeps it up, and we don't think that, we never wish injury on anybody, but we talk about how these guys that throw 100 miles an hour,
1: he does throw
0: tough.
1: Hard, as
0: yeah,
1: he said.
0: Yeah, so, I mean, you know, we've seen them go to the IL multiple times and stuff, and then that would open the door for a guy like Harrison. If there's one to fade, I do think it's Burns. If you look at him running really on the right side of variance right now, and we always say about variance, that does not mean that it has to come back around this year, but it just most likely does. So Stormy, you know, BABIP that we talk about all the time, which is batting average on balls in play, league average is about 300. Right now, 225. So guys are just mm-hmm. like getting very unlucky against Chase Burns, with a very, very high strand rate as well for him. And so if one guy that was on that list that I would not be looking to play, it'd be him.
1: To your point on Kyle Harrison, we had Will Hill on the program a week ago, and he had Kyle Harrison added to the portfolio at 75-1. That number has been cut down significantly just in the last handful of days, so maybe some like-minded thought process on what he has been able to do at this point. Shohei Ohtani, another very, I think, intriguing name in this whole conversation, because yes, he's minus 450 to win a fourth straight MVP mm-hmm. right now, even with his numbers at the plate having dipped. That said, he's kind of made a goal of being a Cy Young pitcher, and several starts where he's focused exclusively on pitching this year was held out of the lineup. What is your feel for him in this market at this point?
0: So I don't want to do the whole conspiracy theory thing, but considering he is not doing at the plate this year what he has done in the previous couple of seasons, this would be a way to still give Shohei Ohtani an award while saying it's an amazing feat that you pitch as well as you do and then also hit as well as you do. However, you don't get the award every single year just because you do said thing.
1: Just because you're you.
0: Yes. So, like, if you are not doing it up to the level that you have been doing it, but then you do one of the other things very, very well, then we can give you that award as well. I think that there will be some voters, if he can keep up what he's doing out there on the mound right now, which, by the way, just on the surface, mm-hmm. the statistics are mind-blowing that he is putting out there. They're backed up, by the way, with really, really good peripherals as well and expecteds, which lets you know that this is not smoke and mirrors with Shohei Ohtani. And like you said, they might treat him a little bit differently down the stretch. If the bat is starting to slow down just a little bit for him, maybe they attribute that to the fact that he's both pitching and hitting. He has not done that completely full-time mm-hmm. in several years because of injuries and different things and stuff like that. And so there might be more opportunity down the line for him to miss games and just pitch as opposed to hit.

0: And I think it is not out of the realm of possibility that some voters out there look at this and say, he's probably the MVP,
1: yeah,
0: but like we can give him Cy Young.
1: So if your conspiracy theory is correct, mm-hmm. though, and he does go on a masterful pitching run and he's starting more frequently, he's not hitting as much. Mm-hmm. If you don't want to play the -450 on Shohei for MVP, Kyle Schwarber is second on the board at 12-1, Matt Olson 17-1, Ellie De La Cruz 25-1, and you just get longer and longer on the list.
0: So you start to look at these guys, and I do believe that there is some real value in these guys down the list. I mean, Ellie De La Cruz is a legitimate 30-30 threat. If you look at Juan Soto, legitimate 30-30 threat. If you look at Corbin Carroll, he is another guy that could easily be like a 25-40 guy. I mean, these are real guys that could come in. Matt Olson's leading the, you know, one of the league leaders in RBI and doing everything from a power standpoint as well. Schwarber, the only reason for me, him being the next shot, is like he's kind of a one-trick pony, and he's less of a one-trick pony now than he used to be. He's a home run guy. He hits home runs. That's mm-hmm. what he does. I mean, and he strikes out a ton. His average is always going to be low. His OBP is high because he does take walks, but he is less of a well-rounded guy than all of the guys that we just talked about below him and all of those other dudes. And so I have no problem if somebody said, I'll take a shot on Ellie De La Cruz, who's likely to go 30-30.
1: Okay. Yeah. Let's shift gears to the AL Cy Young side of things here. Cam Schlittler for the Yankees, your front runner after what's just been a very dominant first couple months here of the season, with Tarek Skubal slated to miss the next month with elbow surgery, the loose bodies situation that's opened the door for somebody else here. Jacob deGrom, second shot on the board, 4-1. Dylan Cease, 5-1 before we get out to the elongated double digits.
0: So Dylan Cease just put on the IL. With a left hamstring strain. If I'm looking to play someone right now, you got to scratch him off the list right off the bat,
1: okay.
0: Right? I mean, because, again, hamstring deal, we know you have been around sports as much as anybody. These are the things that not only linger, but they show back up, right? It's like, oh, I think I'm fine, and then it's like, no, never mind, you're not fine.
1: Look what's happening with Jalen Williams right now in the NBA.
0: Yes. And like these hamstring injuries are ones, I don't mess with hamstring injuries. That guy goes to IL, he is immediately off of the list. I am playing somebody differently than Schlittler in this market 10 times out of 10, mainly because we have not seen it from him over the course of an entire season before, and that always leads me to be a little bit skeptical. It doesn't mean that he can't do it, but it certainly has me on the other side of all of this. DeGrom is still doing DeGrom things. He stayed healthy last year, and so I have to believe that he's able to stay healthy this year as well. Soriano was smoke and mirrors. He's done. You don't have to worry about him. Gavin Williams, I don't have a lot of love in. This, by the way, Davis Martin, if you do not know who Davis Martin is, Davis Martin plays for the Chicago White Sox, and that's going to be the only thing that kind of holds him up here. But the precedent has been set that we'll give it to guys that are good even though they're on bad teams.
1: White Sox have been a pleasant surprise.
0: They have been
1: Although
0: a pleasant surprise.
1: Although it's been largely at the plate that I think has shocked people. But
0: the guy has a 2 ERA, a 1 whip. He has a microscopic home run to fly ball. He is striking out guys. He is not walking anybody, and it is backed up by an XFIP of 2.8 and a Sierra of 2.9. Like, it's not fake with Davis Martin, and that's a pretty fat number attached to his name.
1: Okay, anything to wrap things up here on AL MVP for you?
0: AL MVP is going to be Aaron Judge as long as he stays healthy. He is starting to round into form. He broke his little home run slump a couple of days ago, and honestly, it's just because nobody else is stepping up to take it away from him. Normally, I would love to be able to step in and say, hey, he's vulnerable this year with the kind of the power drought and all that, but nobody is coming to take it away from him. This is unbelievable what Nick Kurtz is doing with the on-base streak and all the stuff that he had, but he's not hitting for power either. And so it's Witt or Judge. If you want to take the shot on Witt being able to overcome Judge, go right ahead, but I think it's probably Aaron Judge as long as he stays healthy.
1: Reminder, if you're looking for any more MLB content, we are locked and loaded every single day over at VSiN.com right now. 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
13: Welcome on in to Follow the Money. I'm Dustin Sweetelson. That is John Jastrzemski. We got you covered in for Mitch and Paul today right here on VSiN, the sports betting network. JJ and I, both New York Knicks fans, we have to open the show partying like it's 1999 because the New York Knickerbockers are back in the NBA Finals. And I got to tell you, man, it's a very surreal feeling. When you've been a Knicks fan and you've ridden this roller coaster where you're talking yourself into Ron Baker getting more minutes, you think Alonzo Trier could be someone that they develop as a role guy, you start to convince yourself of things that aren't real. So when you see a team as dominant as the Knicks have been here on their path to winning the Eastern Conference. It is still very difficult for my brain to comprehend that the New York Knicks are a movement. They are a wagon, and they're going to carry a bunch of bandwagoners all the way to the finals. John, you're a Knicks fan like myself. Your thoughts of our team back in the finals?
11: It's surreal, Dusty. 27 years in the making, and a couple of different things here from a perspective standpoint. The end of Patrick Ewing, Game 6, Conference Finals 2000, until Jalen Brunson's arrival, the Knicks won single-digit playoff games in about a 20-year span. When you were to talk about the worst franchises over 20 years, post-Patrick, pre-Jalen Brunson, the Knicks were right at the top of basically every list you could find, and you documented it, whether it was the Lance Thomas, Ron Baker, Langston Galloway teams, Bargnani, Nate Robinson, David Lee. I mean, I could go on and on. The highlight of seasons would be trying to tank games to have a lottery pick. This is a team. This is not some sort of team that's a bunch of mercenaries being put together. This is not Miami circa 2010 where they go get LeBron James and Chris Bosh to put with Dwayne Wade, or the Nets, which failed miserably, and Kyrie Irving and Kevin Durant. The Knicks built this from the ground up. They made shrewd roster moves. They were bold. They made an unpopular decision, in my opinion, a year ago, saying goodbye to Tom Thibodeau, and they have unbelievable leadership, and it's no fluke that they've won 11 consecutive games, and their point differential, Dusty, is like 200 and something in that streak. So much for the advanced analytics for Kenny Atkinson telling you that Cleveland should have been up 2-1, whatever it was in the series. Take them and stick away to sun don't shine. Bottom line is this. Knicks got it humming, man. And that's why when we yesterday were doing this show, I told anybody who was willing to listen, get frisky with these alternate spreads. The Knicks kill everybody in these closeout games. You didn't need to just be comfortable and lay a point and a half. You could have laid 5.5. You could have laid 8.5. You could have laid 10. Could have laid 20. And you would have had yourself a field day. My only regret, Dusty, I wish I would have laddered even more of those alternate spreads. They were a cash cow.
13: It was a killer. And analytically, according to Kenny Atkinson, the Cavs actually won the Eastern Conference. Just like analytically, I'm 220 pounds, according to my measurements here. And when it comes to the analytics...
11: No, don't tell yourself short. You're looking good, Dusty. You're looking good. Come on now.
13: When it comes to the analytics, the only analytics that the Knicks built this team on was friendship and Jalen Brunson. You mentioned it with Brunson. I think that's the biggest thing here. To me, this is the modern-day Isaiah Thomas. I know he doesn't play the same way. I know it's not the same style because he's not the defender that Isaiah was. But when you talk about transforming an organization, taking on the identity of its leader, them just like never feeling out of it because he is so calm in these moments. He wants it. He wants the pressure. He thrives in it after we've seen so many stars not handle it well in New York. Jalen Brunson's just built different. And since he joined the Knicks, they've been a completely different team. And his ascension and the additions that they made along the way with Josh Hart and the trade of Cam Reddish and a first-rounder for him that no one really thought would matter down the road, it has. The addition of Bridges, which I've not been a fan of in the regular season doesn't matter. We no longer judge these teams on regular seasons. The one seed in the East, the Detroit Pistons, were not a part of the Eastern Conference Finals for a reason. The New York Knicks are in the finals. You touched on it. Average margin of victory, 23.8 points over this 11-game straight-up winning streak. They're 10-1 against the spread. A plus 271-point differential. Longest win streaks in the NBA in a single postseason. The Warriors are number one at 15 in 2017. The 99 Spurs had 12. The 01 Lakers had 11. The 89 Lakers had 11, and these Knicks have 11. And we have three of those teams hoisting a Larry O'Brien trophy at the end of those seasons. When you look at what the Knicks are doing right now and potentially waiting on the winner of the Spurs and the Thunder, at this point, I can't believe I'm saying this. Is there a world where the Knicks would rather see the Thunder than the Spurs just based on some of the injuries that are happening on their side of things?
11: I'm not there, Dusty. I'm not there. The reason why I would prefer playing San Antonio if I'm the Knicks, a couple of different reasons. Number one, San Antonio is not as deep a team as the Thunder. They're just not. They're not as deep a team, and that can end up being problematic over the course of a 7-game series. Number two, there's an experience factor with OKC. They were down 2-1 in a hostile environment in Indiana in a game 4. They had a win at game 7 of the finals. They played 10 zillion playoff games basically over the last two and a half years. San Antonio's brand spanking new in the postseason. I know Wemby's unbelievable. I know Vassell is hitting all these threes. Harper, Castle, all the youth, all the energy. Yeah, all well and good. How's this young Spurs team going to respond if they're down 2-1 in a series and they got to play a game 4 at Madison Square Garden? Like, these are the sort of questions that you have because they've never been to the top of the mountain before, and we've seen Oklahoma City do it just a year ago, for goodness sakes. And I'll throw one more wrinkle in there. I don't get nuts about regular season because I could give you the Knicks and the Celtics a year ago as the perfect example of this. Knicks couldn't beat the Celtics in any of the matchups. They played in the second round series. The Knicks won in 6 games. So you want to tread lightly, but I saw Oklahoma City have a lot more answers than the San Antonio Spurs had heads up. So when you add all three of those parts to the equation, you're asking me who I'd rather see the Knicks play. Tough opponent either way. Going to be an underdog either way. I think you got a better chance of winning the series if it's San Antonio. But Dusty, one more note on this, because I was guilty of this too. I want to make sure I'm abundantly clear. And we have time to make our NBA Finals predictions. Got to see who the opponent is. Got to see where my mind, my body, my spirit is at on Sunday or Monday. But at the beginning of the postseason, I would have said there's no way in the world the Knicks or any Eastern Conference team had a prayer against whoever comes out of the West, that they were basically just going to be a sacrificial lamb. After what the Knicks have done here, 11 straight, the margin of victory, the style, the brand of basketball that they are playing, I think you have to reconsider that and look at the futures markets, Dusty. They have, because the Knicks are starting to get a little bit more respect.
13: No, 100%, and the climb matters. So I'm with you. I'd rather see the Spurs, not because I think the Knicks are better than the Spurs, but I think in the NBA, we've seen it time and time again. You have to, like, get knocked off on your way up to eventually get over the mountaintop. For example, did you know the last 4 Eastern Conference champs have lost the Eastern Conference final in the year prior? So last year...
11: Wow, that makes sense. That makes sense. Miami did it. Boston did it. Indiana did it. I'm missing one.
13: Yeah, and now the Knicks.
11: Now the Knicks. There you go.
13: So you think about the way this team has improved. You think about the way it's everything Jalen Brunson. By the way, only had 15 points in a blowout win. It's not just Jalen Brunson. It's just when you have that guy that everyone has to focus on, it opens up opportunities. And guys like OG Anunoby, Mikal Bridges, they're thriving in this offense right now. And I go back and look, because a lot of people are going to bring up the Knicks' path. The Eastern Conference is weak. Who did they really go through? Let's be crystal clear here. The Philadelphia 76ers, they beat the Boston Celtics. That's how they got to them. It was still a team that had plenty of talent that people were thinking could upset the Knicks. The Knicks won that series. Cleveland, kind of same deal. I know they struggled a bit with Detroit. They got past them, and people said, hold on, Cavaliers are a loaded roster. They were built for this. The Knicks got past them. Every time I keep hearing along the way that someone has a Jalen Brunson stopper, Dyson Daniels didn't do it. VJ Edgecombe didn't do it. Dean Wade was completely irrelevant. Jalen Brunson did whatever he wanted here, and he is the reason why you can't doubt the New York Knicks. Simple as that. You cannot doubt him because from the second he arrived at Madison Square Garden, he's taken this team to a different level. And I'm with you. I initially, and I was saying it here on the network, I was saying, you know what? The Western Conference Final, that's the NFC title game from this past year. That was the Rams. That was the Seahawks. Winner of that wins the Super Bowl. I'm backing off of that now. And that's not just being a Knicks fan. That's legitimately watching a team that you can make the case, not just postseason, maybe any 11-game run we've seen in recent memory, perhaps the hottest team we've ever seen at any point in time in the NBA in the last 5, 6, 7 years, over 11 games.
11: Dusty, it's funny you mention Isaiah Thomas with Jalen Brunson. I look at this Knicks team, and I think the way they're built, it's obviously a different NBA to where it was in the early 2000s to where it is right now. Don't you get 2004 Piston vibes from this team? The collective unit, 5 deep, made the coaching change. That's what Leon Rose and Worldwide West wanted to draw up, I think, when they built this team a couple of years ago. That's the vibe I'm getting. 2004 Pistons, if we're talking about them as a champion.
13: It's crazy. We talk about the East being wide open. 10 different teams have won the East since the Knicks last won the conference in 99. And remember, that's LeBron dominating with Cleveland and Miami for a long stretch of time. But here they are. The Knicks are back in the finals. We will find out very soon who they will face once San Antonio and OKC get done. But that's where we're going next. The Oklahoma City Thunder, they're dealing with injuries. They're looking for secondary scoring. Follow the money. VSiN, the Sports Betting Network.
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13: 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I am Matt Brown. That is Kelly Bidlin. That is Wes Reynolds. And we are here for another golf breakdown, the Charles Schwab Challenge. We're not going to call it the Open or the general thing. It's a challenge. And there's going to be a challenge here in this one. Guys, let's talk a little bit about last week. We were wondering if the course renovations would make the course harder for the best golfers in the world. The answer was a resounding no.
0: There are guys I had to look up that I'd never heard of that were shooting 20 under in this tournament. And this goes to show, I will say it again. If you're a loyal listener, you're like, Matt, can you give it up? No, I'm not. I'm going to say it every time. These are all the best golfers you've ever seen in your whole life. And the only thing that is the differentiator for them is the difficulty of the course, and nothing proves it more than what we see right here as Kelly throws it up. Just everybody 15 under or better on this tournament. Just absolutely wild. And, you know, at the end of the day, I picked the wrong former good golfer that was not playing well. I had Finau there at T6 at 135-1, who still loses by 10 strokes even after shooting 20 under, as Wyndham Clark takes it down at 30 under, Siwoo Kim 27, professional loser Siwoo Kim, I might say. Scottie Scheffler at 25 under is an outright third. Jackson Suber 23 under, outright four. And Keith Mitchell sitting there outright five at 22 under. So, Wes, I will start with you. And, you know, in a lot of times we can look at tournaments like this where everybody's making birdies and figure out a pretty easy differentiator. This one for Wyndham Clark happened to be his putter. He was 132nd on tour entering this tournament and then just putted the absolute lights out. And with that, ends up pulling away and winning this thing by multiple strokes. As Kelly pulls up the, profile right here, you will not see this again this year from Wyndham Clark, as he gained 12 and a half strokes putting in this tournament to win the Byron Nelson. He drove it all over the place a lot of the times, and it didn't matter whenever you're just making every single putt from like 50 feet, it seemed like. So Wyndham Clark back in the winner's circle.
1: Yeah, certainly is. And you mentioned Charles Schwab challenge this week. Last week, certainly a Craig Ranch. Didn't prove to be a challenge, but I guess $25 million renovation. The winning score, by the way, did drop from 31 under to 30 under. So, you know,
2: yeah,
1: I guess you got to crawl before you can walk, Lanny Watkins and his design team, as everybody pretty much tore that course up. And, you know, I even said it on the pod here last week and in the column up at beeson.com. It's kind of like, I'll believe it when I see it. Now, I expected maybe it was going to be mid 20s was going to win this thing, and it was 30 under par. I had one guy that was kind of in the mix in the not Scotty market going into the final round. That was Steven Yeager. And he was like the only one at over par or at even when everybody else is five or six under on their round. So I was like, well, there goes that. You know, let's just see what we can kind of get out of the placement market. So a small losing week for me on the CJ Cup Byron Nelson. But no, this course is way too easy for these guys. And like you say, these are the best players in the world. It's like, what are you going to do to really make it more difficult unless you just have a bunch of trees everywhere and a bunch of thick, rough, and narrow fairways? And none of that to be found necessarily there at TPC Craig Ranch in Dallas.
0: Mm-hmm. Kelly, we were not in love with this tournament heading in because, again, we didn't know exactly what the renovations were or weren't going to do for these guys. I think now we at least know heading into next year we'll just handicap it the exact same way that we have in the past. You want birdie makers, and certainly at least at the very least you do have guys that were birdie makers at the top of the leaderboard. And I joke when I say professional loser Siwoo Kim, but I mean, like, Siwoo Kim hasn't won in forever. I mean, like, Siwoo Kim is like, he is your placement market guy through and through, but like, he just does not win. And you look at this with another top five for Scottie Scheffler. And, you know, this is why I have said that what Scotty did last year is one of the more impressive things that you will ever see in golf, and why I was even, you know, mentioning him in the same breath as Tiger Woods. Because, Kelly, look at this leaderboard. I mean, Scottie Scheffler went 25 under. He lost by 5 strokes. He wasn't even second. He was third because another guy beat him, and when he went 25 under after 4 rounds of golf, like, you – The talent pool and the young influx of talent and all of that that we have in golf right now is, it's the deepest it has ever been by far, by margin in this. And like, you can go out and shoot 25 under through 4 rounds of golf and lose by 5 strokes.
2: Mm-hmm. Yeah, he didn't have a round worse than 66. Like, it's incredible. I think there's a couple things there. Yes, you're right. And then you often bring this up of where do you want to bet Scottie Scheffler at? And we often talk about betting these golfers, like Scheffler, but the high end golfers, but specifically Scheffler at the tougher courses, tougher events where they can separate themselves, right? This is a course where guys can go out and make birdies. And look, Wyndham Clark, Siwoo Kim, Keith Mitchell, Tony Finau, right? Tom Hoagie on there. Quality golfers that can go out there and make a bunch of birdies on an easy course, no matter what the state of their game is like. So that's what we saw. I think it just reiterates what we often say about Scheffler on the tougher courses and focusing in on him there.
0: Yeah. Yeah, it's true. And you look here, I mean, the other names that at least did show, and this is something to maybe at least keep in mind when we do get to other easier courses, right? Zach Boshu showed up here 20 under. Max Grazerman, who has a tough time really a lot on these tougher courses these days, but he shows up. Johnny Keeper, who's been up and down in his young career here. Jackson Suber, another young guy who was able to go out and tear up an easy course. I mean, hell, Blades Brown, T14 mm-hmm. right there at 19 years of age. And so, Wes, the only thing I'm really taking from this tournament is because I'm not going to sit here and try to say Wyndham Clark's back again. Like, you gain 12 strokes putting, you're going to win the tournament. Like, it's all there is to. Like, you're going to win a tournament if you gain 12 strokes putting. But I think the only thing I'm taking from this is some of these easier courses and some of these ones that we think could be birdie fests, there are some birdie makers out there that on the younger, kind of lesser known variety that are going to be able to handle these type courses. Maybe not the big boy courses quite yet. But they can handle these courses. These might be good, like placement market guys for us or head to head guys for us and stuff like that, that we can at least target on these easier tracks.
1: Yeah, 100%. And that's kind of an angle that you have to play a little bit now with this PGA Tour schedule, of which some leaked out, I guess, earlier today. It hasn't officially, by the way, been released, but you're going to get these guys that are like playing signature events all the time. And then you're going to see him finish like 42nd or 43rd, and they're playing against the best competition in the world, number one, and the signature events by and large are on more classical, more difficult courses. So you get a little bit of a drop in class, like the CJ Cup, Byron Nelson, like you're going to get a little bit this week with the Charles Schwab's Challenge at Colonial, even though Colonial is certainly more of a challenging course than I think Craig Ranch was. But that's what you got to do when you monitor this form. Not all the form lines are the same, and these are events I think where you can buy on the dip with some of these longer bomb, especially these younger up and coming players.
0: Absolutely. So it's something, Kelly, I made note of just in my model. I kind of went back in and highlighted some guys just where they were in the model and whether it played out or not on the course. And it didn't compete, but I was on Blades Brown because he was a big time birdie maker, right? Well, I mean, he went out and kind of showed that he can do it on these like lesser courses and stuff and whatever. So it's like there are things that we can learn from these tournaments that even when we don't hit an outright, that maybe we can take with us moving forward in our kind of golf betting journey here.
2: Yeah, absolutely. I mean, and I think, yeah, we talked about it a little bit. I think we were all kind of hovering over some of the younger guys, up and comers here last week. And, I that's the type of course that they can break out on, and you almost need to see them break out on, right? Like, if you got to step up and be able to, if you're going to step up and play with the big guys, you got to be able to do it on a course like this. So I think like positive to see that out of a Kiefer, out of a Blades Brown, right? Like, these guys do belong up here. And maybe get to a tougher course, you can see what happens. It's interesting. I am very happy, though, that it is 2 weeks in a row, and we don't ever really encounter this when we do this podcast, 2 weeks in a row of just whiffs on kind of what we thought the golf course was going to be, or what I thought the golf course was going to be, although I headed in with a lot of unknowns last week. Excited that we have a course we are very familiar with this week.
0: Yeah, absolutely. We will get Wes's breakdown here in a second. Not a star-studded field. Ludvig Åberg is your short shot here in this one. You're going to find him sub 10-1, so that kind of lets you know what field we're dealing with here. Second on the odds board is going to be either Russell Henley or Justin Thomas. And then a couple of ticks down, you're going to find Ricky Fowler, Ben Griffin, Bob McIntyre, and then a pretty big jump to J.J. Spahn and everybody beyond that. And, this is just, again, like Wes said, the way the schedule is played out and the way this is, guys are picking and choosing. Sometimes there's sponsor obligations. They got to play and whatever and all of that. But it's certainly not a top heavy tournament. And with that, we get a sub 10-1, you know, and, is it worth betting? We will find out. I think with all of our models, no matter how you kind of diced it, considering who is in this tournament, yeah, you're going to find all these shorter guys towards the top of your models. And it's more like navigating how you want to go about it when you're building your card this week. But there are some intriguing names that we have bet in the past. JJ Spawn seems to be maybe starting to figure things out a little bit. Alex Smalley, Akshay Bhatia, Keegan's in this, Keith Mitchell, Harry Hall, Ryo Hasatsune, all of those guys are sitting there at about 45 or less in the betting market. So
1: kind of says a lot, though, that Scotty and Jordan Spieth are not here this week, who regularly play this and obviously based in Dallas. Like, they know the history of this event going back to the 1940s, and not here because of that schedule.
0: Guys, when we come back, we will get the breakdown of the course and start to talk about some of the stuff that we find important as we put our models together. It is Long Shots here on VSiN.
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10: On the next, a numbers game. A little bit of something for everybody on a Wednesday. Paul Sporer on Major League Baseball. Our own Jensen Lewis by the book's co-host, which precedes us talking Major League Baseball and college baseball. 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Toddy Wishnev on Major League Baseball, everything he's tracking. And Nick Whalen on the NBA playoffs. 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
27: 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Here's Matt Brown, Wes Reynolds, and Kelly Bidlin.
0: Welcome back to Long Shots here on VSiN. It is Matt Brown, it is Kelly Bidlin, it is Wes Reynolds, and we are heading over to the Charles Schwab. Charles Schwab.
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0: Charles Schwab Challenge over in Dallas, as always. If you are a VSiN Pro subscriber, You can go in and you can see Wes's full breakdown of the tournament. But Wes, as we, as we're here on the pod and people watching over on VSiN, and oh, by the way, if it's over on the YouTube channel or the audio side, appreciate it. Please hit that subscribe button. We do appreciate the support there on that one. What are we looking at here as we head to Colonial?
1: Yeah, Colonial Country Club in Fort Worth, Texas, just 5 minutes northwest of TCU. Of course, a major university down there. Right? Originally designed in the late 1930s, John Bredemus and Perry Maxwell has had several different renovations. The most recent design, of course, who does all the renovations now? It's Gil Hanson, Jim Wagner, who did this a couple years ago. It's known a lot as Hogan's Alley in honor of Ben Hogan, who did win five times here on his home track. Classical par 70, tree line, 72-89. It did play more difficult in 2024, the first year of the redesign. The average was like 0.82 over par, fifth most difficult. Last year is kind of still on the maybe more difficult side, but 0.25 was the average round here last year. What usually makes it difficult is you got pretty tight fairways here, less than 30 yards on average, so pretty narrow. Small greens as well, about 5,000 square feet. And they're bend grass, so they will get faster on the weekend, 12.5 on the stamp. Rough in fairways are actually Bermuda, while the greens are bent, 2.5-3 inches on the rough. So it's not necessarily a course you can just overpower. You tee off in a different direction after every hole. It's a much tighter course off the tee than you've seen on some of the other original Maxwell designs, one of which being Southern Hills, which hosted the PGA up there in Tulsa, I believe in 2022. Little bit of water here, four water hazards on six holes, only 64 bunkers. That was kind of the notable difference in the Hans redesign, is that there are less bunkers here. 12 of the 18 holes are dog legs, but shot maker course, precision course. You start out pretty easy if you look at the scorecard. You open with the par five on number one, then you have a short par four. So you might look at that app on Tuesday if you played somebody like, oh man, we're 200 through two. You know, like the two of the easier holes on the course. Then you get to what's called the horrible horseshoe, 3 to 5. And those are three of the toughest holes on the layout. One of the more difficult stretches actually on tour. I mean, you know, might be a little bit down from like the bear trap or the snake pit that we see on the Florida swing, but pretty difficult. And you probably are going to give one of those shots back. Some of the trees, and I mentioned some of the bunkers were moved. So they wanted to kind of lighten up the course because the trees actually really darken this place. And, you know, now it allows the wind to play more of a factor because you will see a variance in scoring here, where you'll get single digits under par, and then some years you'll get kind of middle teens. I think it's going to be more middle teens this time because doesn't look like there's a lot of wind, at least in the initial forecast. And we did get some rain in Fort Worth leading up to this, so might get some softer conditions, even though this plays firm and fast. If you're looking at some comparisons, I think some of the shorter ball striker type courses you see on tour, Harbortown for the RBC Heritage, Sedgefield for the Wyndham, Innisbrook, where the Valspar is played, Pebble, Southern Hills, another Maxwell design, TPC Sawgrass, Southwind in Memphis for the FedEx St. Jude. Those are kind of the carryovers, I think, for this course. And guys that have played well on those courses have also played well here at Colonial.
0: Kelly, as you started looking at this and digging in on the course, you look back again, we do have some history here, looking back on former stuff like that. Did you change much with your thoughts of the course? Did you eyeball anything differently than you have in years past?
2: Yeah, I think interesting you say that because I did tweak the model a bit this year. Adjusted for, man, like, good putters have really panned out well here. And this is, it's going to be, I think putting is going, like, we just talked about it with Wyndham Clark, what he did a week ago. Putting is usually the big time separator, but we usually talk about how it's hard to find courses where that's extremely predictive, and I think this is becoming one of them. So I did kind of tweak some of the putting stats a little bit. Did think that was important this year, but Wes mainly hit everything. I mean, look, I think one of the tightest combinations as far as fairways, how tight the fairways are with small greens that you're hitting into. So yeah, definitely accuracy off the tee and going to need solid approach games. And this is not a tough place to scramble at, but just because the greens are small, you're going to have to. So I think that's something to incorporate this week as well. But yeah, really the putting was kind of the main thing that I did kind of take a deeper look at this time around.
0: Yeah, one of the things I guess I didn't we'll talk about the stats, listen, we always give shout outs, and I'll go ahead and do it now since we're going to be talking about what we put in our models and stuff, leaning on the hard work of others and stuff. And, Rick Gaiman over at his site updated his course key stats page. And if you guys are not over at Rick Run Good, you can like click on that, where it basically shows you just how these holes play depending on what you do with them off of the tee. And so what I did notice here is, if you're in the fairway, like, this course can be gettable, right? And like every hole but one has an in the fairway average, just under par. Whereas, only hole five plays over par, even if you're in the fairway. And so that did change for me a little bit. So there, you know, like Kelly, you can see right there. Mm-hmm. Every hole except for hole number five, plays under par, if you can be in the fairway here. So it did change me as well from my modeling standpoint, as to kind of the people that I was looking at. So just a little bit there. And again, hat tip to all the people that we use when we put this stuff together, Rick being one of them. Of course, you guys over at BetSperts and all the other people, Data Golf and stuff like that, for all that they do in making this a little bit easier for all of us. And so, all right, Kelly, so we are going to make some models here. So what'd you throw in?
2: Yeah, again, kind of the only thing I majorly tweaked was some of the putting stuff. But otherwise it's accuracy off the tee, whether you're doing good drives or, you know, fairway stats. I think we all collectively kind of like to lean on good drives a little bit more, but I don't want to speak for everybody, but there was a couple people I ran into this week where it's amazing sometimes how big of a difference you can find ranks between fairway, just pure accuracy, and good drives gain. So I usually do a blend of them, but I do lean a little bit more on good drives here. As Wes mentioned, we're dealing with, 2.5 inch of rough here, Bermuda rough. So you're going to get some flyers out of that Bermuda rough. You want to be careful of that, but it's not over, you know, super, super thick like we see in majors or anything like that. Heavy approach stats for me, strokes gained approach. I did a little opportunities gained. I did a little greens and regulation even. And then sprinkled some of the proximity buckets to a 125 to 200, since a lot of guys are going to be kind of hitting from the same areas. Also, I stretched it out to 200. If you're just looking at straight proximity, stats, I don't know that you need to go that far. I always do that. I bring this up often, but it kind of brings in the par threes into play. If you stretch it out to 175 and 200. So I kind of do that as my little par three score. This is a tough, group of par threes. So, did that for proximity. I did just do straight up par four scoring. We're on a par 70, this week. So a couple more par fours out there than usual. Scrambling. And then strokes gained putting overall, I did a little bit on bent. I did 3 putt avoidance, and I did bogey avoidance, which we've kind of talked about that before. I think it's a good catch-all stat for bogey avoidance, where it takes a little bit of scrambling into play, a little bit of struggles on the greens, right? Kind of put that all into one stat. So that's pretty much everything I did this week. And look, I think this is, what is this, fifth most predictive annual course. So yeah, I think you should look a little bit at course history here, or some of the comp courses that Wes mentioned.
0: Wes got a couple of minutes here. Did your model differ from Kelly's there?
1: Not a ton. I did not use the proximity. I'm kind of, you know, I'm coming around to you, Matt, where you've kind of skewed away a little bit from that proximity, and I stuck with it for a while, but I don't think it's really been working for me. It could.
0: I don't think it's very predictive, man. Yeah. I really don't. I, like, outside of like the 200 plus or whatever, like, I just don't think it's very predictive.
1: I think it's good to like look at, but maybe you don't have to include. But approach, obviously, I think is a good place to start here. 6 most difficult on the tour to gain on approach. The way I included greens and regulation was ball striking. And ball striking, by the way, they come up with that number with total driving plus greens and regulation rank. And I thought, well, Ben Hogan's considered one of the greatest ball strikers in the history of the game, and his legacy is pretty much what this event is about. So why not include ball striking? Also did good drive percentage as well, or good drives gained. Bogey avoidance, I did a little birdie or better. Two, even though this is usually not a birdie fest, but I think you're going to get easier scoring conditions with little to no wind this week, and maybe it'll play a little soft with that rain. And then I did stroke to gain bent grass, and then did a little bit of scrambling, even though it's a little bit easier here. The greens are small, so you are going to hit good shots that are going to miss these greens, and you're going to have to scramble a little bit. So included that, but pretty meat and potatoes basic model, I think, this week. Since we're so familiar with this course, I don't think you really need to go all that knee deep in the weeds like you would some other weeks.
0: Yeah, I'm with you 100%. Nothing really for me to add there, guys. I can give you some reasoning once we get to our plays as to why I ended up on the guys that I did, but I think our models are all going to be pretty the same. Like we said, we know a lot about this course, and so there's a when we do that, we're going to end up on the same stuff. When we come back, we will get to just what those models said.
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0: 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So hello, appreciate you guys watching here.
2: Yeah. We all dressed up for you today. Look at, Wes has got a cool hat on. Matt just got out of like a business meeting. I threw on a flannel because I was cold. You don't see us all dressed like this very often.
0: Yeah, I mean, you know, I was on air.
2: You're looking sharp, bro.
0: You have enough time to change after being on air. I just, yes. You know, bam, boom, and then, you know, the next thing you know, here we go. So there we go. We know what the course is going to look like, at least what we think the course is going to look like.
2: Yeah.
0: Stats that matter. We throw that into the model like it is, and then it spits out some stuff.

0: not getting over the top necessarily.
1: I'll miss out at 9-1.
0: Yeah.
1: Okay. I mean, well, that was kind of the same to miss out at 9-1.
0: That was the same thing. Somebody was telling me, man, you should have played Siwoo. And it's like, man, I'm not going to play him at 12-1. Yeah. Like, you know, if he beats me, he beats me. Oh, well. But I did start and kind of, not too far down, I guess mid range usually, even though these are the shorter prices. Justin Thomas, 25-1, who I've been kind of buying in that maybe he's starting his way back. You know, he missed that cut. First time after the surgery at the Arnold Palmer, and then he was eighth at the Players, fourth 2 weeks ago at the PGA, best went and finished in a major since he won the PGA, by the way, at Southern Hills, which is a design correlation here to this week in 2022. Best finish was 10th here in 2020, but he was second after 54 holes. If you look at where Thomas has won, his last four victories have all been on kind of similar type or similar length courses. Southwind, TPC Sawgrass, Harbortown, Southern Hills, obviously a little bit longer, but that's also a Hans renovation, just like Colonial is. Kind of sneaking back into form, second in this field for putting and strokes gained short game over the last eight rounds. I know short sample size, but I think Justin Thomas, like, he's getting closer to being ready to win, and maybe this will be the week where he gets the tartan jacket, as I wear the tartan or plaid hat. We couldn't decide what to determine, so we'll call it both this week. So trying to do the plaid double like he did at Harbortown a couple of years ago, because plaid jackets given out to both winners of those tournaments.
2: I'm going to jump in real quick if that's okay. I have a sneaking suspicion that my friend Matt Brown is on Justin Thomas as well. Yay or nay? Is this a pod play or should I shut up?
1: No. Okay. Well, then there it is. Yes.
2: Okay.
1: Is,
2: yeah. Yeah. Okay. So I added him too. And I do think there's a story here, right? Because we had the whole putter switch with Justin Thomas, and he saw what Cam Young was doing, and it was like, hey, let me see that thing. And it's worked out pretty dang good these last couple tournaments for him. So, look, maybe we're buying in a little too soon, but in this field, and I think we could say this about every single outright bet that we make this week, in this field with Ludvig Åberg as your favorite, I think this is a winnable tournament for a lot of guys out there. And if you're telling me JT is putting like he has these last couple tournaments, I think he's extremely live this week, so I bet him as well. I'm right there with you guys.
1: Yeah, I am as well. Kelly's got the profile pulled up if you're watching along. Really, the deal was for me is he's straightened out the driver a little bit as well, and, like, that's, you know, it's just, you know, he lost in 6 of 8 and then kind of figured maybe something out there at the RBC and is at least gaining a little bit off of the tee. With as good as he is everywhere else, I just need him to be in the green and off the tee, and then he can make it up with all the other stuff. And so, yes, I also am on Justin Thomas. I want to get ahead of this, and I think we're getting, like you said, Wes, I think we're getting the good version of JT now.
0: Yeah, I do as well. And I know the approach numbers don't, like, leap out at you, but we know his pedigree. He's one of the best iron players in the world when he's on. So that's where I think you could ignore a little bit of the recent stats. I think he's a fit for this place. Also at 25-1, a little bit in the lower number, but I think the secret's out on him, despite the fact that he plummeted on Sunday at the PGA where he had a 75. He was in red figures on a tough course after three rounds. I played Ricky Fowler again. He had three straight top tens going into a Ronimink, top 20 in putting, top 20 in strokes gained total, 6 here in 2023. So I guess it's kind of a FOMO where it's like, when I don't bet him, he might win. So maybe it's a fear factor. I don't love the number, but Ricky, I think, is playing very well. And I think now that he's officially in that U.S. Open, that takes a little bit of relief off him, because remember, he didn't make the Masters. Mm-hmm. So Ricky Fowler, 25-1. Ryo Hisatsune, 45-1. Since he missed the cut at the Sony, he's made 14 straight cuts, which has been a runner-up at the Farmers, top 10 at Pebble, top 10 at Phoenix, top 10 at the Bolero, T19 at Byron Nelson last week, fourth in accuracy, 10th tee to green, 10th in ball striking. Only 23 years old. He's been a model of consistency this season, so I'm going to keep betting this guy. And another guy that we mentioned, because we mentioned that Justin Thomas came back at the Arnold Palmer with that wrist surgery or that injury, the hip surgery. Well, a guy that came back from a wrist surgery is Sung Jae Im, 50-1, who missed the cut there, and then he had three top tens in the last nine events, including ninth last week at the Byron Nelson, seventh in putting, also top 10 for scrambling. So Sung Jae, 50-1. Also Pearson Cootie at 50-1. Fifth here in 2024, 16th here last year. Cooled off a bit from the early start of the season,

0: but he does have five top 20s in the first six starts, and he's made four of his last five cuts. Third in the field for putting last week was Pearson Duty. Huh. Real quick here to finish it out, Max Grazerman at 60-1. Matt mentioned him earlier in the show. Rough start to 2026, but gotten progressively better. Yeah. Was 14th at the PGA, 9th last week at the Nelson. Led the field in approach, number one in ball striking, and was tops near in tee to green. So Max Grazerman added to the card. And Matt was on Tony Finau last week. I'm going to join in the party this week at 67-1, which was at DraftKings earlier today. He had his best finish anywhere in over a year, and he really struck the ball well. Fourth here in 2023, runner-up here in 2019, Tony Finau. And then the bomb that I have kind of near 100-1, 90-1-ish, Michael Kim, who was 16th here last year, 6th at Colonial in 2023, dropping class like we were talking about. Guy's been playing all these signature events, right, and finishing 30th and 40th. Well, now he's dropping in class, and he's, you know, not real long off the tee. You don't have to pull driver here as much, and I think that's going to help Michael Kim out a great deal this week.
1: Kelly, why don't we get started on you, and then when we come back here on the other side, we can round out the card. But what did you throw into the account?
2: Yeah, I did. I did stall. I didn't end up getting to the window with Michael Kim, Wes, but man, look at those putting numbers. That was really what stopped me in my tracks. So I usually expect the super awesome approach game from Michael Kim, and that's been up and down, but the putter has been locked in. So I spent a few minutes looking at him. That's for sure. I wanted to bring that up because that really jumped out to me, what he was doing putting wise. Okay. Outrights. This is going to be pretty simple. I played Justin Thomas. I'm living kind of in the mid-range this week. I played Ricky Fowler. I'm right there with you, Wes. We've been betting a lot of Ricky this year. It's been a lot of placement markets. And yeah, I think probably a top 20 is probably the safer place, to look for Fowler. But hey, I'm going to say it again. This is a weak field, right? As far as win equity goes, I think we could easily see Ricky, if he's in a spot that he's actually going to win. I don't love it at these odds. I think for both him and Justin Thomas, ideally, I think they should be a little bit longer, but just the lack of pure winners that we have here that are above them on the odds board, I'm just not scared of. So I bet Ricky 25-1. I'm right there with you. And then I went back. Let's see, two guys that we have bet a lot. Well, not a lot of this year. One guy that we've bet a lot of this year, but one guy I know that Matt and I bet at the PGA that did not work out very well. I'm going right back to him, JJ Spahn. I'm going to give him another shot, 30-1. I think in the 30s, he's a good look this week. I just can't get over the ball striking numbers. Off the tee, approach game is so back right now. The putter's just been dead. Yeah, talked about putting being important this week. Need the spike putter week from him for sure. He did finish T6 here last year, so he's shown good history on the course. And then outside that, he missed the cut of the PGA. That was bad. But T5 at the Truist, T14 at the Cadillac, T25 at the RBC Heritage, all signature events. He's put together some good finishes here recently. I think he could excel in a weaker field this week. And then last outright for me, four on the card this week, JT, Ricky Fowler, JJ Spahn, and then, guys, I know he doesn't have the pedigree of some of these other guys. I was a little shocked I was able to find Alex Smalley as at long odds as I did. I got him at 40-1. I think anything in the mid-30s on him is a pretty damn good bet with how he's playing right now. He was my third highest-rated golfer in the last 16 model. That went Ludwig, Ricky, Alex Smalley, by the way, is how that broke out over the last 16 rounds. Ninth on approach, third greens regulation, second with the putter. He birdies a lot. We've seen that. Finished T2 at the PGA. Obviously, it's been a ton of top 10, top 20 finishes. I won't go into all of them because if you've been listening to this podcast, you've listened to us bet Alex Smalley a whole lot this year. Wish he had better history here, but whatever, man. His form is so good right now. I don't think these odds match up at all. I really like Alex Smalley this week.
1: You guys are watching. You saw a smirk from me. We will talk about my picks when we come back here on the other side.
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8: 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Here's Matt Brown, Wes Reynolds, and Kelly Bidlin.
1: Welcome back to Long Shots, Matt, Wes, and Kelly. We just got Wes and Kelly's outrights. Kelly Bidlin, why don't you go ahead and keep it rolling here? You do have some placement market bets as well.
2: Yeah, added on, as usual, we should probably bring this up more, but I bought every one of those outrights a top 5 bet as well on, and then I went top 20 on Ricky. Well, I just erased like half my notes. That's cool. Comanche. Ricky Fowler. I did bet a top 20 on, brought that up. I think that's probably the smartest market to bet him in, but look, I think there's outright chances for him very much so this week with all these guys. So I do like Ricky top 20. Find that at plus 110, plus 115. You'll find that out there. Alex Smalley, I bet pretty big in that top 20 market. And then two other guys that I didn't mention before. Matt McCarty, added him. Really strong approach numbers. His last 16 rounds, 7th on approach in the field, 36 with the putter, 2nd and birdie or better. 4 top 20 finishes for him in the last past five events. Did miss the cut at the PGA, but I'm going to go with the top 20 play on him. You're going to find that About plus 250. That's where I bet it at. Then another guy at plus 250, which I know myself and Matt Brown have bet too many times in the past, and I feel like it's always in this market, and I never freaking cash with him, but I'm going back because what do we need, fellas? We need approach play and a putter. And welcome Christian Bezuidenhout onto the freaking card for the first time this year. He rated out very highly for me. 10th at approach, 6th with the putter over the last 16 rounds, 8th in scrambling, kind of everything you're looking for here. And yes, I'm saying it with this tone because I bet this guy and never win seemingly. But plus 250 on a top 20, I am going to Bez. He does have great history here, has taught T16, T17, T21, and T15 the last four times he's teed it up here.
1: Yeah, I
2: see Wes approving with the nod.
20: Yeah, because that's probably an ad. Well, that's probably going to be an ad for me, though, but you could even go a little bit more conservative, like top 30, top 40, if you have those available in your markets. You're still going to probably get a plus price at either of those, but like Kelly said, 16, 17, 21, 15. Last 4 years here, he doesn't have to pull out driver very much here, which is very good because he is all over the place off the tee.
1: We found out just what a driver can do to someone who's really good everywhere else with our boy Eric Cole last week yet again. I mean, dude is just amazing everywhere else except off the heat is just awful off the Kelly. You could tee off for him, and then he would just go win tournament. But, like, the dude is so horrific off the tee, man. Like, it's unbelievable.
2: Poor guy.
1: All right. So, we share Justin Thomas. I don't need to go there with that. And then I share one with each of you guys outside of that. I am on Alex Smalley. I am on Rio Hosatsune. So, like you said, Kelly, third in my model as well for Alex Smalley. I mean, and if you're getting in mid-30s, which I did not get him as good a number as you did, but, I mean, you're getting in mid-30s. I mean, you just rarely get a guy who's third in your model in the mid-30s. It just doesn't happen very often. And like you said, you go in and try to nitpick why you would not like him, and you can't really do it. I mean, you just can't really do it. He's been getting it done, and you look at this deal, if you're gaining off the tee, you're gaining on approach in far more than you're losing. The putter has been there for the last month and a half. Like, it's just everything that you want to see with a guy. And now, like you said, a weaker field as well, right, which is even better for us to go in and try to take advantage of. So I also have Smalley in there.
2: Look, Matt,
1: and then for everything that Wes said about Hosatsune, he's going to keep it in the fairway. We showed you the stats earlier in the show. You keep it in the fairway, you score better at this course. And so really do like him from that aspect as well. Two more in the hopper for me, and this one's a more of a gut deal than it is anything else because I'm talking about guys that need to keep it in the fairway, and unfortunately Harry Hall doesn't do that very often. But
20: I've got Harry Hall hat on. Yes.
1: Yeah, despite the fact that I have put in, you know, good drives and stuff as much as I did, Harry Hall was still 18th in my model, which kind of lets you know where he is everywhere else. And maybe there's something getting found. The Truist, he actually gained off the tee. He got cut at the PGA. The PGA is tough. It's a tough, whatever, you know. But he was even off the tee the last two tournaments. He is not losing like crazy off of the tee. And so, typically a very good iron player, one of the better putters out there as well. So I'm going to try to maybe see if I can get ahead of Harry Hall finding something off the tee. And if he gets one of those giant red numbers like we have right there, he'll probably get cut. But, you know, I'm trying to get ahead of that. It looks like he might have found something here the last couple of outings. And then Wes, somebody that you have bet a ton, really showed up high in the model, and you dig in, there's really nothing not to like about our boy Sudarshan Yelamaraju. I mean, really nothing to hate about this dude. Yeah, the PGA, he got cut. It's a major. I mean, like, you know, it's and was that his first major he's ever played? It also is probably the first. Yeah, he's coming from YouTube Golf. It's definitely the first major he's ever played. So yeah, first major he's ever played. Every other course he's had pretty good stats and pretty good outings. The win equity, I'm not 100% sure of, but I can tell you that the number attached to him is like 85-1. And so I'll take that on a dude that you can see, has had some pretty good performances in this short time out on tour, a weaker field, and a course that I think really rewards what he does well. So

0: outside of that one little, you know, blip, but again, his first major, I'll give him a pass.
1: I
0: think Suter-Shan is a pretty interesting profile here.
2: And he's been okay in signature events, but I think he was like a top 20 down there in Miami. But, you know, he's been okay in these, but I think that's another guy I'm talking about, like drop in class. He certainly applies. You know, when you see him in like the Bolero or you see him in the Houston Open, you all of a sudden see those top 10 finishes or top 15 finishes. Mm-hmm. So you have a lot of guys like that in the mid range this week. And that's why I kind of spread it out a little bit, because I think the mid range, even though this field is a little bit down, I think the mid range a lot more attractive this week than it's been in previous weeks.
0: Honestly, this is one of those, and I hadn't made plans on doing it tomorrow. I don't know. This is like, seems like an awesome DFS week, right? Because you're able to get all of those guys, like you're talking about, Wes, in the mid range, and like make a team out of like all of these guys that I think have a lot of upside, right?
2: And like, take a quick drive south of the border to Arizona this week.
0: You could make team, like Ludwig's going to be so incredibly, like, you could make a bunch of teams that just fade Ludwig and hope that he finishes 10th or something like that. And like, if he finishes 10th, then you're going to be super, super live with a bunch of guys that I think can go and have a good showing here. If this was some other guys that looked good in the model to me, but I just can't bet everybody. Kelly JJ Spawn looked really good in the model to me. Russell Henley modeled pretty highly, though. I looked into his profile. I just didn't like what, especially certainly not at the number. Wes, Ricky Fowler definitely modeled well for me as well. Jackson Suber, probably because I did a little bit more recent model, I wanted to see who was kind of coming in hot, is somebody who modeled well for me as well, as you're starting to make your kind of making some of those DFS lineups and things like that. And let's see, anybody else you might want to throw in there? Austin Eckroat was shockingly a little bit higher in my model, despite the fact that the results necessarily haven't been all there, but the model really liked him from a skill set standpoint.
1: Sure. I sure fell in love with him last week. That worked out well.
2: I had him as well. I'll add one here that I think might be good for a placement market. Mark Hubbard, who you maybe could play down. And he's not a very long hitter, but you don't have to be here. He's gained almost 17 strokes on approach over his last two events, by the way. He was runner-up to Snedeker at Myrtle Beach, 31st last week at the Nelson. So this guy, I think top 30, top 40 could be a good placement market. Maybe could be one of those bombs in the 100-to-1 range that'll certainly contend on Sunday. We kind of see it here every year.
1: Yeah, similar fashion, the one that I played in a matchup, only matchup for me, Tom Hoagie. I went back to old Hoagie this week over Mackenzie Hughes. And same sort of thing. This has not been Tom Hoagie's normal stat profile, but those approach numbers over the past couple events. Okay, catching my eye, Tom Hoagie. I got
2: and
1: you.
2: And he's a Horn Frog, by the way. He's a TCU graduate. So he has played here a lot. You look at his finishes, like, it's like, they should be better, but this is a course that should fit in.
1: Yeah.
2: Because he's Mr. Approach.
1: Will Hill's favorite golfer.
2: Yes.
0: Yeah.
2: Mine a few years ago when I hit him at Pebble Beach. Yeah.
0: Yeah, I think it's a super interesting tournament. Should be a good one to watch. Should be a fun one to watch. And, you know, Ludwig, rifle favorite. I'm not going to say don't bet him.
1: He's
0: if you're
1: awesome
0: doing that, I think you kind of got to just go one bullet and say that he's going to win it and then move on from there. You can't really bet too many people down there below, you know, 10-to-1 or something like that. But, you know, if I miss out on Ludwig this week at 980 or whatever, something like that, then so be it, you know?
1: I played him at minus 121 in the top Nordic market.
0: There you go.
1: So I am in on Ludwig, but it's...
0: Guys, if you haven't already, hit those subscribe buttons. 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For Wes, for Kelly, I'm Matt. 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
18: Alongside Matt Humans, I'm Tim Murray. As we look ahead to Wednesday evening, can't wait for Game 5, Knicks and Cavaliers. Matt, who's going to win, Matt?
19: Well, it's tied 2-2 according to the analytics chart that the Cavs use. So I'm going to go with the Knicks. I think actually when we look ahead to the NBA Finals, I think the Knicks got a real shot to win this thing.
18: They will be the underdog, but maybe not as big as they were going to be underdogs. But no NBA on Wednesday night. But there is NHL, Matt, as the Carolina Hurricanes and Montreal Canadiens, they play Game 4 north of the border. The Carolina Hurricanes winning in overtime in Game 3. The game stays under the total, and we've seen that total shift down to 5.5. There were sixes out there. And now across the board, 5.5, juiced over, though, -120. It is worth noting, Matt, the run of first period overs in Canadiens games. 10 in a row. Every game in this series has gone over in the first period, and all 7 of the games against the Buffalo Sabres went over as well. So if you want to go over in the first period, right now, at around minus 115, actually, I think Circa is actually juiced towards the under. So will we see, for the first time in this series, a first period under? Matt, back-to-back overtime games, maybe an overtime prop is worth a look there. Carolina and Montreal, these two teams, it has been a really good series so far, and we'll see if the Carolina Hurricanes can go up 3-1 with a Game 4 victory north of the border on Wednesday night.
19: It was a heartbreaking loss for the Canadiens in the last game, Tim. You and I were watching it, and it looked like the Montreal had the go-ahead goal. And there was splitting hairs, offsides, goal was disallowed, and the Carolina Hurricanes eventually win the game. That's a tough one to take for the Canadiens, but they got to bounce back and get it done here in Game 4.
18: Hurricanes around a minus $5 favorite to win this series, up 2-1. They were big favorites going into the series, dropped Game 1, and now have won 2 in a row, both coming in overtime. So that'll be on Wednesday night. As mentioned, no NBA because the Knicks, a clean sweep of the Cleveland Cavaliers. They await the winner of the Western Conference Finals in the NBA Finals, which will be a week from Wednesday. So Game 1 of the NBA Finals will be at either San Antonio or Oklahoma City. The New York Knicks will go on the road. Matt, we have some sound we'll get to here in just a moment to maybe make some folks laugh out there. But let's take a look at the baseball slate on Wednesday. It feels like every night in the National League, we get a big-time pitcher on the hill. We saw Chase Burns have a nice performance for the Cincinnati Reds on Tuesday night. We saw Kyle Harrison have a very strong performance on Tuesday night for the Milwaukee Brewers. Shohei Ohtani and his sub-1 ERA on the hill Wednesday against the Colorado Rockies.
19: You know, we were talking recently about Shohei Ohtani and his batting slump, but he has been on a roll lately. If you go back to May 12th, Ohtani batting .415 with 2 homers and 13 RBIs. And also during that stretch, Tim, he's pitched 12 innings and has not allowed a run. Ohtani has been, he's lived up to the label of the MVP here in the second half of the month of May. And not the type of pitcher you want to bet against when he gives up nothing, when he takes the mound. But that said, boy, the price is high on Ohtani, as it should be. You're talking about Ohtani against the Rockies, you know the price is going to be high. But the L.A. Dodgers right now at circa minus 400. Woo. I mean, you lay a run and a half, you're still going to be laying about $2. DraftKings up to Dodgers minus 415. You want to gamble? You want to gamble on the dog? Rockies a plus 330 I see out there at a couple spots right now tomorrow night. But Shohei Ohtani has been outstanding at the plate and as a pitcher. Here in the second half of the month of May.
18: Hasn't allowed a run, as you mentioned, his last 2 starts. But yet, Matt, the competition in the NL Cy Young race has been so good. Your current odds to win NL Cy Young on May 27th, Christopher Sanchez 2-1 of the Phillies. Mm-hmm. The Miz Kid down to plus 260 after another stellar start on Monday. Paul Skeens, he's the one drifting up a little bit, plus 480. Chris Sale 7-1. And how about Shohei Ohtani? 9-1, despite a 0.73 ERA.
19: Well, there's a long way to go. That's all I can say. That's where you can find value on the odds board if you feel like a guy is being a little bit disrespected by the number. Ohtani at around 10-1. Tim, we've already seen in the American League Tarek Skubal go down with an injury, Max Fried go down with an injury, Dylan Cease with an injury. Kind of cleared the way for Cam Schwitler of the Yankees. In the National League, you got a lot of traffic. You got a traffic jam at the top of the board. But you're going to have a couple injuries. The next 4 months are going to sort things out. I like Shohei's chances. In fact, Mike Palm here at Circa, we talked about this before the season. Shohei was 30-1 to win Cy Young. And Mike and I talked about it, and he made the bet, and I didn't make the bet, and I wish I would have at the time. I had planned to make it and never pulled the trigger. I do have Cam Schwitler in the American League, but Shohei, I think, is going to be live, and you got 4 months. You got a long way to go in the baseball season.
18: You know, one award market that's not going to be talked about. Mm-hmm. How about pitcher of the month in the NL in May? Jacob Mizorowski.
19: Oh, jeez.
18: 31 and a third innings, one run, 11 hits, 49 strikeouts, six walks. Christopher Sanchez, who starts on Wednesday, a little matinee for the Philadelphia Phillies. 32 innings, no runs allowed, and 36 strikeouts. So Sanchez on the hill, Matt, against Walker Buehler. $1.50 favorite are the Phillies at Petco Park on Wednesday afternoon.
19: I think you have to bet the Phillies, don't you?
18: I would think so, with Christopher Sanchez on the hill.
19: That's remarkable that Jacob Mizorowski has been that good, but he has not been the best pitcher in the month of May. What did you say, 31 innings, one run allowed?
18: One run.
19: And Sanchez has 32 innings with no runs allowed. I would look at Sanchez against the Padres. By the way, the Padres near the bottom of baseball in team batting average. Got a couple of guys, Manny Machado and Fernando Tatis, are really struggling, especially Machado now batting around 170. I would look at Sanchez, the lefty, against the Padres and Petco. I don't know, Tim. Parlaying big favorites like the Yankees, the Brewers, the Reds were not a big favorite, but the Reds won easily. Parlaying some favorites worked in baseball on Tuesday night. Maybe you want to try that in a Wednesday card with some of these favorites. And Gerrit Cole of the Yankees is going to be a big favorite as
18: strong
19: well.
18: Strong start in his season debut coming off of injury, Matt, and six scoreless, two hits, three walks, two strikeouts. As you alluded to, Gerrit Cole will start at Kauffman Stadium on Wednesday night. The Yankees as low as $1.45 favorite. Any interest to back the Yankees with Gerrit Cole making his second start of the season?
19: Well, I did back the Yankees today. I went against them in the series opener, and they got a comeback win in the ninth inning, but they won easily on Tuesday night. Gerrit Cole in that first game back, I thought he was going to be limited to about 80 pitches. Ended up with 72 pitches over six innings, two hits, three walks. Like you said, struck out two. The strikeout numbers were not high, but the velocity was there. And I think you might want to look at the Yankees' first five in that game, too. It looks like the Royals are just outmatched against the Yankees here in the first couple games of the series.
18: Matt, on Monday night on VSiN Primetime, you made me a little nervous because you agreed with Stephen A. Smith.
19: I call him Screaming A. Smith.
18: It made me uncomfortable hearing you agree with him. So I found a little clip here that's, I think, going to make you laugh. So Stephen A. Smith, he is one in the same with Timothy Chalamet, Ben Stiller, Spike Lee, and Tracy Morgan as Knicks fans. So, of course, as the Knicks completed their sweep, Matt, of the Cleveland Cavaliers, well, Stephen A. Smith was quite pleased that his Knicks were headed to the NBA Finals for the first time since 1999.
10: Finally. 27 years. 27 years! And we're here. We're here. And we ain't finished. We ain't finished. I said we gonna go to the finals. We going to the finals. We gonna win the finals. We gonna win the finals. Go New York, go New York, go!
18: I mean, that sounds like a man, Matt, that has never given up hope, that has always believed, come hell or high water, that his beloved team, the New York Knicks, this was the year. This was the year. Just roll the tape.
10: I started the season off saying that the New York Knicks was going to the NBA Finals.
20: Mm-hmm.
10: It's over. They ain't going to no damn finals. To New York fans out there everywhere, to Spike Lee, to Monica McNutt, to Alan Hahn, you understand, to Chris Rock, to Tracy Morgan, Fat Joe, all the... It's over. It's over! They ain't going to no damn finals because they ain't good enough.
19: That was from February 20th, correct? Right?
18: Yeah.
19: He's obviously very unprofessional. The we about the Knicks. But, you know, his shtick works, and he's paid very well to be a clown. And he plays the part of a clown very well.
18: NBA Finals, a week from Wednesday. Who will it be, Spurs or Thunder? Against the New York Knicks. According to Reggie Miller, Knicks are going to be the favorite.
19: Maybe Reggie's trying to jinx the Knicks. I mean, he can't really believe that, can he? That the Knicks are going to be favored against the Thunder or the Spurs? And maybe he's just trying to jinx the Knicks. Let's give him the benefit of the doubt there, because obviously the Spurs or the Thunder are going to be pretty significant favorites in that NBA Finals. I like the Knicks' chances, though.
18: The clock is ticking, folks. 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
0: Well, he was working as a reliever for a good chunk of the season last year. 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
30: And by the books, Dave Ross and Jensen Lewis here, looking ahead to September. Can't wait already for the NFL season again. But look at some of these quarterbacks and certain teams here, and talked a little NFC earlier. Let's talk some AFC this week. And let's start right in your city here, Jensen, with the Cleveland Browns, because right now there are four quarterbacks technically on the roster. I don't think they're going to be carrying four. I would assume that one of these guys, maybe Taylor Green, very talented rookie coming in, might be the guy that gets to the practice squad. We shall see how that plays out. Don't really know about Dylan Gabriel, and you see the numbers associated there. Green's 80-1 to be the week one starter. Gabriel's 55-1. Had a couple starts last year, but it's new. We're under new management, if you will, in Cleveland, at least from a head coaching perspective. So the Shedeur Sanders, the Dylan Gabriel, all that's not with the new guy, right? They're not tied to him. like Kevin Stefanski might have been a year ago. Shador is plus $1.58 to be the starter week one, and it's the return of Deshaun Watson. Right now, you got to lay almost 2-1 to be the week one starter. Now, Jensen, you've got your ears to the ground there in Cleveland. What are you hearing so far? I know it's early. We'll figure out how camp shapes out. But right now, at least in the odds market, it's leading us to Deshaun being back behind center in week one.
1: This is the age-old, this is a quarterback competition? It's not. The owner wanted him, gave him all the guaranteed money. Deshaun Watson is starting week one for the Cleveland Browns unless he gets hurt. So let's just go ahead and whatever number you want to lay there, $2 for him to start, that's happening. And for all intents and purposes, you have to get something out of the investment that you made for $230 million. So hang tight, Shador Sanders. Again, this is also a Brown schedule, Dave, that is on paper one of the easier ones. And if you're looking at just opponent win percentage, there probably is a bit more optimism, and it's delusional optimism usually in Berea, Dave, because if you talk to any of the beat writers or people that cover the team, it's always over 500 for this club, yet that hasn't happened in quite some time. So I would expect Deshaun Watson week one in Jacksonville. I would expect him week two in Tampa Bay. Nice little Florida swing here for the Browns to get started. And then at home against Carolina, I think you start looking at if they are 0-4 out of the chute, if they lose to Jacksonville, Tampa, Carolina, and then eventually to Aaron Rodgers in Pittsburgh, week five might be that first time where there could be a quarterback change for Todd Monken and company. But until I see or hear anything different, this really isn't a debate. Deshaun Watson is starting week one for the Cleveland Browns.
30: Could be some good value there because, again, sometimes you can find value in favorites. So to Jensen's point, at $1.96, if that you're not fearful of an injury, some sort of setback that we don't see right now on the horizon, barring that, that feels like a pretty good value to lay on Deshaun Watson to be your week one starting quarterback. This is interesting when it gets to the Chiefs. Because unlike Deshaun, who's coming back from a lot of different things that are not injury-related necessarily, Patrick Mahomes is coming off of a devastating injury from a year ago. Now, depending on social media and if you believe in a guy's golf swing is something that tells you he's ready to play quarterback week one, that's what the Chiefs are doing. They're putting out videos of Patrick Mahomes playing golf, saying, hey, look pretty good. Minus 720 to be the week one starter to be back in fold for that Monday night tilt against the Broncos, Justin Fields. Well-traveled, and Justin Fields has been a starter in three different spots now, in Chicago, in Pittsburgh, and with the Jets, and hasn't exactly worked out at any of them. So clearly the backup here to Patrick Mahomes, he's 5-1 to be the week one starter if Mahomes was not ready to go. Any other quarterback, you don't see this very often in this market right now, you can get that long shot play here at any other quarterback at 35-1. Now, who are those other quarterbacks? Chris Oladokun, you might remember he had some starts last year when Mahomes went down with a leg injury, and Garrett Nussmeier, the rookie at LSU, remember he was drafted very late in this draft, is technically on the depth chart as a third string. Let's see who wins that battle, because you would assume they're only going to carry three. But Jensen, we got to play doctor on this one. You want to lay 720? That the medicals on Mahomes are good enough to lay that type of price point?
1: Yeah, won't be involved in that market. And for what it's worth, when they signed Justin Fields, I mean, Andy Reid did publicly say he is a, quote, legitimate starting quarterback. And I think at the time, this was all predicated on insurance for the first couple of weeks should Patrick Mahomes need a couple of extra weeks of recovery. I'm with you. We've played enough golf to know how much your lower half, if it is compromised, you could be in some real trouble. The swings that I've seen from him, didn't see any wincing, didn't see any issues, didn't see like favoring a side another. I don't know about you, pal, but all indications would be he's going to get there for that week one start, and it's a big one too. I think that's the other underlying part of the handicap is it's a divisional game, so why wouldn't you put your best foot forward knowing how competitive the AFC West is going to be?
30: Yeah, again, we kind of kid about it, but if you do play golf, you know how much you got to use your legs in a golf swing. So I got to think that the Chiefs would not be okay and greenlight him to go play golf unless they felt pretty good about coming in May, June, July, that he's going to be there for the camps and do all the necessary things he needs to do. If he's out there doing that in May, I think that's a pretty good sign. Again, I'm not going to lay 720 on medicals, but it does seem like all systems go. And look, Justin Fields, to the point about Andy Reid, he's a backup quarterback. I know he says he's a serviceable or he's a starting quarterback in the league. He's had multiple chances to lock down teams and hold on to jobs, and he's not been able to do that, whether it was Mike Tomlin in Pittsburgh, certainly back in the, Eberflus era there in Chicago, and then going back to the Jets here. So it feels like at this point he is who he is, and he feels like a capable backup that you don't mind playing for a couple weeks. Remember, he did that with the Steelers when Russell Wilson got hurt and played pretty well there for a couple weeks, but then again lost the job back out to Russell Wilson. That should tell you everything you need to know about where Justin Fields is at this stage of his career. For the Raiders, Kirk Cousins to be the week one starter is minus 310. And I know you're going out there, people, well, why not play the kid? Number one pick in the draft, and Fernando Mendoza, he's plus 230. And again, anybody else in the depth chart, not named Cousins or Mendoza, you get 35-1. I wouldn't be willing to make that wager. They don't want to play Mendoza. That's the point. Whether you think at home, America, that Mendoza is better than this version of Kirk Cousins, year of our Lord 2026, is almost inconsequential. It's more about the new coaching staff that's coming in here and saying, I want a veteran. It's the reason why we got Kirk Cousins, so you can be the mini-me in year number one. They want to play Kirk as long as they can play him, Jensen. So I don't know why I'd look any other way than laying the price point here with KC8 in week number one.
1: We think the same. And again, this was one of the great handicaps earlier in this year, Dave. When we talked with Matt Eumanns, one of his first future plays was the under passing yards for Fernando Mendoza for the entirety of the season. And I think that is still, regardless of what the number is, I still think that's a great opportunity. I believe that I got it at under 2,649.5. Just doing the rough math you and I had worked out, thinking how many games that Fernando Mendoza would need just to be in contention for that over. If you think that he plays, let's say 9 games, right, Fernando Mendoza, he would need to average a little over 294 passing yards to be able to get over that passing yards prop for the season. So I think you and I logically were looking at it saying, okay, barring Cousins going down in, let's say, week 5, okay? So in essence, that gives you now, 12, 13 games for Fernando Mendoza to play, then it's down to like 221 yards average a game to be able to get over the over prop. Long answer to justify Kirk Cousins is starting. This is just about week one, and you would have to believe that they'll do everything possible for Kirk Cousins to be ready to go in this Clint Kubiak offense.
30: And again, if they allow you, if you want to play these markets out here, people, what you could try to do is, because again, Jensen and I do believe that it's going to be KC8 week one, barring injury. And again, injuries can burn you here. If you can find a book that will allow you to parlay that at Kirk at minus 310, and then do that with Deshaun Watson at minus $1.96, you can get that down closer in that $1.35 area, which I think is much more palpable to digest than playing a big number. You want to throw Mahomes in there at minus 720, you can, to get that around even money. But again, you would think, all things being equal, and preseason is so different from when I cover teams and the way that coaches approach preseason versus the way they approach preseason now. They rarely play these guys. So, yes, you can still get hurt on 7-7s. You can still get hurt when they do a lot of the inner squad now, and they bring in teams now. That's the new rave here in the last couple of years, to kind of do those scrimmages. So there's no touching of the quarterback. They're going to be wearing those yellow jerseys. So really, preseason doesn't play into that factor in the equation that much, Jensen. But you can get hurt still fluky. Past that, I'd be willing to weigh that Deshaun Watson, Kirk Cousins, play them in a two-leg parlay, because I don't see any other way that anybody else is starting in Cleveland week one and with the Raiders in week number one. But again, you're going to see Fernando Mendoza in time. It's just the time is not now, certainly in week one out there in Las Vegas. They want to play the veteran and let the kid learn at the feet of Kirk Cousins. So that is a quick look now at the markets here in the AFC quarterback predictions here. And this is VSiN, the Sports Betting Network.
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9: Now that we are post Memorial Day on the calendar, we are roughly a third of the way through this MLB season as we welcome you back here to VSiN, the Sports Betting Network. Stormy Bonantoni, Matt Brown with you. Felt like a good time, pretty natural time, to delve into some of the MLB awards markets. There are a handful of them pretty interesting. I think a couple markets in particular, some intriguing, longer, mid-range shots to get into. Where would you like to start, my friend? Because this is your bag.
0: Yeah, I mean, listen, I think that the NL Cy Young market is maybe the one that is going to be the most talked about. Because if you look at where we are right now, Christopher Sanchez absolutely lighting it up. But the problem is he's lighting it up while everybody else is lighting it up as well. This would be, in a normal year, the way the season that he is having, maybe one other guy that had a legitimate claim to the title. And instead, you have multiple guys with legitimate claims to the title, and some of these guys with even bigger numbers attached to their name are certainly knocking on the door. So when you have the 2-1 sitting here at Chris Sanchez, but Jacob Mizrowski, Paul Skeens, Shohei Ohtani, Chris Sale, and then if we go further down the line, a few good starts in a row for Burns or Yamamoto or Wheeler or even Kyle

0: obviously all of those short shots are the ones that are getting all of the attention right now. At some point, you would imagine one of these guys is going to be due for a little bit of regression. Mm-hmm. Do you wait then to get a better number on them? Do you look farther down the board right now to say, okay, one of these guys maybe could regress, or my guy could go on a run, or somebody gets injured at the top of the board? Are there names that are attractive to you that are not in that maybe like first five guys?
1: Yeah, so Wheeler and Harrison are certainly the guys that I think have a real shot to make their presence felt in this market. And I understand that Wheeler would have to then pass up his teammate, and that's tough to do whenever, if you're, because, you know, the rising tide raises all boats or whatever. It's like the Phillies will be doing very well, mm-hmm. which obviously means that Sanchez is doing well and probably is continuing to doing what he's doing, because that's going to keep both of these guys in the conversation. However, he's having a very, very good season. Kyle Harrison, under the radar, is a guy that I believe, if this Brewers team, again, would have to pass another one of his teammates, but if this Brewers team continues and keeps it up, and we don't think that, we never wish injury on anybody, but we talk about how these guys that throw 100 miles an hour,
0: he does throw hard, as he said. Yeah,
1: so, I mean, you know, we've seen them go to the IL multiple times and stuff, and then that would open the door for a guy like Harrison. If there's one to fade, I do think it's Burns. If you look at him running really on the right side of variance right now, and we always say about variance, that does not mean that it has to come back around this year, but it just most likely does. So, Stormy, you know, BABIP that we talk about all the time, which is batting average on balls in play. League average is about 300. Right now, 225. So guys are just, mm-hmm. like, getting very unlucky against Chase Burns with a very, very high strand rate as well for him. And so if one guy that was on that list that I would not be looking to play, it'd be him.
0: To your point on Kyle Harrison, we had Will Hill on the program a week ago, and he had Kyle Harrison added to the portfolio at 75-1. That number has been cut down significantly just in the last handful of days, so maybe some like-minded thought process on what he's been able to do at this point. Shohei Ohtani, another very, I think, intriguing name in this whole conversation, because yes, he's minus 450 to win a fourth straight MVP right now, even with his numbers at the plate having dipped. That said, he's kind of made a goal of being a Cy Young pitcher, and several starts where he's focused exclusively on pitching this year was held out of the lineup. What is your feel for him in this market at this point?
1: So I don't want to do the whole conspiracy theory thing, but considering he is not doing at the plate this year what he has done in the previous couple of seasons, this would be a way to still give Shohei Ohtani an award while saying it's an amazing feat that you pitch as well as you do and then also hit as well as you do. However, you don't get the award every single year just because you do said thing.
0: Just because you're you.
1: Yes. So, like, if you are not doing it up to the level that you have been doing it, but then you do one of the other things very, very well, then we can give you that award as well. I think that there will be some voters, if he can keep up what he's doing out there on the mound right now, which, by the way, just on the surface, mm-hmm. the statistics are mind-blowing that he is putting out there. They're backed up, by the way, with really, really good peripherals as well and expecteds, which lets you know that this is not smoke and mirrors with Shohei Ohtani. And like you said, they might treat him a little bit differently down the stretch. If the bat is starting to slow down just a little bit for him, maybe they attribute that to the fact that he's both pitching and hitting. He has not done that completely full-time mm-hmm. in several years because of injuries and different things and stuff like that. And so there might be more opportunity down the line for him to miss games and just pitch as opposed to hit. And I think it is not out of the realm of possibility that some voters out there look at this and say, he's probably the MVP, but like, we can give him Cy Young.
0: So if your conspiracy theory is correct, mm-hmm. though, and he does go on a masterful pitching run and he's starting more frequently, he's not hitting as much, mm-hmm. if you don't want to play the minus 450 on Shohei for MVP, Kyle Schwarber is second on the board at 12-1, Matt Olson 17-1, Ellie De La Cruz 25-1, and you just get longer and longer on the list.
1: So you start to look at these guys, and I do believe that there is some real value in these guys down the list. I mean, Ellie De La Cruz is a legitimate 30-30 threat. If you look at Juan Soto, legitimate 30-30 threat. If you look at Corbin Carroll, he is another guy that could easily be like a 25-40 guy. I mean, these are real guys that could come in. Matt Olson's leading the, you know, one of the league leaders in RBI and doing everything from a power standpoint as well. Schwarber, the only reason for me, him being the next shot, is like, he's kind of a one-trick pony, and he's less of a one-trick pony now than he used to be. He's a home run guy. He

0: He hits home runs. That's what he does. I mean, and he strikes out a ton. His average is always going to be low. His OBP is high because he does take walks. But he is less of a well-rounded guy than all of the guys that we just talked about below him and all of those other dudes. And so I have no problem if somebody said, I'll take a shot on Nelly Dela Cruz, who's likely to go 30-30.
1: Okay. Yeah. Let's shift gears to the AL Cy Young side of things here. Cam Schlittler for the Yankees, your front runner after what's just been a very dominant first couple months here of the season, with Tarek Skubal slated to miss the next month with elbow surgery, the loose bodies situation that's opened the door for somebody else here. Jacob deGrom, second shot on the board, 4-1. Dylan Cease, 5-1 before we get out to the elongated double digits.
0: So Dylan Cease just put on the IL. With a left hamstring strain. If I'm looking to play someone right now, you got to scratch him off the list right off the bat, right? I mean, because, again, hamstring deal, we know you have been around sports as much as anybody. These are the things that not only linger, but they show back up, right? It's like oh, I think I'm fine, and then it's like, no, never mind, you're not fine.
1: Look what's happening with Jalen Williams now in the NBA.
0: Yes. And like these hamstring injuries are ones, I don't mess with hamstring injuries. That guy goes to IL, he is immediately off of the list. I am playing somebody differently than Schlittler in this market 10 times out of 10, mainly because we have not seen it from him over the course of an entire season before, and that always leads me to be a little bit skeptical. It doesn't mean that he can't do it, but it certainly has me on the other side of all of this. DeGrom is still doing DeGrom things. He stayed healthy last year, and so I have to believe that he's able to stay healthy this year as well. Soriano was smoke and mirrors. He's done. You don't have to worry about him. Gavin Williams, I don't have a lot of love in this. By the way, Davis Martin, if you do not know who Davis Martin is, Davis Martin plays for the Chicago White Sox, and that's going to be the only thing that kind of holds him up here. But the precedent has been set that we'll give it to guys that are good even though they're on bad teams.
1: White Sox have been a pleasant surprise.
0: They have been a
1: pleasant
0: surprise.
1: Although it's been largely at the plate that I think has shocked people. But
0: the guy has a 2 ERA, a 1 whip. He has a microscopic home run to fly ball. He is striking out guys. He is not walking anybody, and it is backed up by an XFIP of 2.8 and a Sierra of 2.9. Like, it's not fake with Davis Martin, and that's a pretty fat number attached to his name.
1: Okay, anything to wrap things up here on AL MVP for you?
0: AL MVP is going to be Aaron Judge as long as he stays healthy. He is starting to round into form. He broke his little home run slump a couple of days ago, and honestly, it's just because nobody else is stepping up to take it away from him. Normally, I would love to be able to step in and say, hey, he's vulnerable this year with the kind of the power drought and all of that, but nobody is coming to take it away from him. This is unbelievable what Nick Kurtz is doing with the on-base streak and all the stuff that he had, but he's not hitting for power either. And so it's Witt or Judge. If you want to take the shot on Witt being able to overcome Judge, go right ahead, but I think it's probably Aaron Judge as long as he stays healthy.
1: Reminder, if you're looking for any more MLB content, we are locked and loaded every single day over at VSiN.com right now. 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
13: Welcome on in to Follow the Money. I'm Dustin Sweetelson. That is John Jastrzemski. We got you covered in for Mitch and Paul today right here on VSiN, the sports betting network. JJ and I, both New York Knicks fans, we have to open the show partying like it's 1999 because the New York Knickerbockers are back in the NBA Finals. And I got to tell you, man, it's a very surreal feeling. When you've been a Knicks fan and you've ridden this roller coaster where you're talking yourself into Ron Baker getting more minutes, you think Alonzo Trier could be someone that they develop as a role guy, you start to convince yourself of things that aren't real. So when you see a team as dominant as the Knicks have been here on their path to winning the Eastern Conference, it is still very difficult for my brain to comprehend that the New York Knicks are a movement. They are a wagon, and they're going to carry a bunch of bandwagoners all the way to the finals. John, you're a Knicks fan like myself. Your thoughts of our team back in the finals?
14: It's surreal, Dusty. 27 years in the making, and a couple of different things here from a perspective standpoint. The end of Patrick Ewing, Game 6, Conference Finals 2000, until Jalen Brunson's arrival, the Knicks won single-digit playoff games in about a 20-year span. When you were to talk about the worst franchises over 20 years, post-Patrick, pre-Jalen Brunson, the Knicks were right at the top of basically every list you could find, and you documented it, whether it was the Lance Thomas, Ron Baker, Langston Galloway teams, Bargnani, Nate Robinson, David Lee. I mean, I could go on and on. The highlight of seasons would be trying to tank games to have a lottery pick. This is a team. This is not some sort of team that's a bunch of mercenaries being put together. This is not Miami circa 2010 where they go get LeBron James and Chris Bosh to put with Dwayne Wade, or the Nets, which fell miserably, and Kyrie Irving and Kevin Durant. The Knicks built this from the ground up. They made shrewd roster moves. They were bold. They made an unpopular decision, in my opinion, a year ago, saying goodbye to Tom Thibodeau, and they have unbelievable leadership, and it's no fluke that they've won 11 consecutive games, and their point differential, Dusty, is like 200 and something in that streak. So, so much for the advanced analytics for Kenny Atkinson telling you that Cleveland should have been up 2-1, whatever it was in the series. Take them and stick away to sun don't shine. Bottom line is this, Knicks got it humming, man. And that's why when we yesterday were doing this show, I told anybody who was willing to listen, get frisky with these alternate spreads. The Knicks kill everybody in these closeout games. You didn't need to just be comfortable and lay a point and a half. You could have laid 5.5. You could have laid 8.5. You could have laid 10. Could have laid 20. And you would have had yourself a field day. My only regret, Dusty, I wish I would have laddered even more of those alternate spreads. They were a cash cow.
13: It was a killer. And analytically, according to Kenny Atkinson, the Cavs actually won the Eastern Conference. Just like analytically, I'm 220 pounds, according to my measurements here. And when it comes to the analytics...
14: No, don't tell yourself short. You're looking good, Dusty. You're looking good. Come on now.
13: When it comes to the analytics, the only analytics that the Knicks built this team on was friendship and Jalen Brunson. You mentioned it with Brunson. I think that's the biggest thing here. To me, this is the modern-day Isaiah Thomas. I know he doesn't play the same way. I know it's not the same style because he's not the defender that Isaiah was. But when you talk about transforming an organization, taking on the identity of its leader, them just, like, never feeling out of it because he is so calm in these moments. He wants it. He wants the pressure. He thrives in it after we've seen so many stars not handle it well in New York. Jalen Brunson's just built different. And since he joined the Knicks, they've been a completely different team. And his ascension and the additions that they made along the way with Josh Hart and the trade of Cam Reddish and a first-rounder for him that no one really thought would matter down the road, it has. The addition of Bridges, which I've not been a fan of in the regular season doesn't matter. We no longer judge these teams on regular seasons. The one seed in the East, the Detroit Pistons, were not a part of the Eastern Conference Finals for a reason. The New York Knicks are in the finals. You touched on it. Average margin of victory, 23.8 points over this 11-game straight-up winning streak. They're 10-1 against the spread. A plus 271-point differential. Longest win streaks in the NBA in a single postseason. The Warriors are number one at 15 at 2017 in 2017. The 99 Spurs had 12. The 01 Lakers had 11. The 89 Lakers had 11, and these Knicks have 11. And we have three of those teams hoisting a Larry O'Brien trophy at the end of those seasons. When you look at what the Knicks are doing right now and potentially waiting on the winner of the Spurs and the Thunder, at this point, I can't believe I'm saying this. Is there a world where the Knicks would rather see the Thunder than the Spurs just based on some of the injuries that are happening on their side of things?
14: I'm not there, Dusty. I'm not there. The reason why I would prefer playing San Antonio if I'm the Knicks, a couple of different reasons. Number one, San Antonio is not as deep a team as the Thunder. They're just not. They're not as deep a team, and that can end up being problematic over the course of a 7-game series. Number two, there's an experience factor with OKC. They were down 2-1 in a hostile environment in Indiana in a game four. They had a win at game seven of the finals. They played 10 zillion playoff games basically over the last two and a half years. San Antonio's brand spanking new in the postseason. I know Wemby's unbelievable. I know Vassell is hitting all these threes. Harper, Castle, all the youth, all the energy. Yeah, all well and good. How's this young Spurs team going to respond if they're down 2-1 in a series and they got to play a game 4 at Madison Square Garden? Like, these are the sort of questions that you have because they've never been to the top of the mountain before. And we've seen Oklahoma City do it just a year ago, for goodness sakes. And I'll throw one more wrinkle in there. I don't get nuts about regular season because I could give you the Knicks and the Celtics a year ago as the perfect example of this. Knicks couldn't beat the Celtics in any of the matchups. They played in the second round series. The Knicks won in 6 games. So you want to tread lightly, but I saw Oklahoma City have a lot more answers than the San Antonio Spurs had heads up. So when you add all three of those parts to the equation, you're asking me who I'd rather see the Knicks play? Tough opponent either way. Going to be an underdog either way. I think you got a better chance of winning the series if it's San Antonio. But Dusty, one more note on this, because I was guilty of this too. I want to make sure I'm abundantly clear. And we have time to make our NBA Finals predictions. Got to see who the opponent is. Got to see where my mind, my body, my spirit is at on Sunday or Monday. But at the beginning of the postseason, I would have said there's no way in the world the Knicks or any Eastern Conference team had a prayer against whoever comes out of the West. That they were basically just going to be a sacrificial lamb. After what the Knicks have done here, 11 straight, the margin of victory, the style, the brand of basketball that they are playing, I think you have to reconsider that and look at the futures markets, Dusty. They have, because the Knicks are starting to get a little bit more respect.
13: No, 100%, and the climb matters. So I'm with you. I'd rather see the Spurs, not because I think the Knicks are better than the Spurs, but I think in the NBA, we've seen it time and time again. You have to, like, get knocked off on your way up to eventually get over the mountaintop. For example, did you know the last 4 Eastern Conference champs have lost the Eastern Conference final in the year prior? So last year...
14: Wow, that makes sense. That makes sense. Miami did it. Boston did it. Indiana did it. I'm missing one.
13: Yeah, and now the Knicks.
14: Now the Knicks. There you go.
13: So you think about the way this team has improved. You think about the way it's everything Jalen Brunson. By the way, only had 15 points in a blowout win. It's not just Jalen Brunson. It's just when you have that guy that everyone has to focus on, it opens up opportunities. And guys like OG Anunoby, Mikal Bridges, they're thriving in this offense right now. And I go back and look, because a lot of people are going to bring up the Knicks' path. The Eastern Conference is weak. Who did they really go through? Let's be crystal clear here. The Philadelphia 76ers, they beat the Boston Celtics. That's how they got to them. It was still a team that had plenty of talent that people were thinking could upset the Knicks. The Knicks won that series. Cleveland, kind of same deal. I know they struggled a bit with Detroit. They got past them. People said, hold on. Cavaliers are a loaded roster. They were built for this. The Knicks got past them. Every time I keep hearing along the way that someone has a Jalen Brunson stopper, Dyson Daniels didn't do it. VJ Edgecombe didn't do it. Dean Wade was completely irrelevant. Jalen Brunson did whatever he wanted here, and he is the reason why you can't doubt the New York Knicks. Simple as that. You cannot doubt him because from the second he arrived at Madison Square Garden, he's taking this team to a different level. And I'm with you. I initially, and I was saying it here on the network, I was saying, you know what? The Western Conference Final, that's the NFC title game from this past year. That was the Rams. That was the Seahawks. Winner of that wins the Super Bowl. I'm backing off of that now. And that's not just being a Knicks fan. That's legitimately watching a team that you can make the case, not just postseason, maybe any 11-game run we've seen in recent memory, perhaps the hottest team we've ever seen at any point in time in the NBA in the last 5, 6, 7 years, over 11 games.
14: Dusty, it's funny you mention Isaiah Thomas with Jalen Brunson. I look at this Knicks team, and I think the way they're built, it's obviously a different NBA to where it was in the early 2000s to where it is right now. Don't you get 2004 Piston vibes from this team? The collective unit, 5 deep, made the coaching change. That's what Leon Rose and Worldwide West wanted to draw up, I think, when they built this team a couple of years ago. That's the vibe I'm getting. 2004 Pistons, if we're talking about them as a champion.
13: It's crazy. We talk about the East being wide open. 10 different teams have won the East since the Knicks last won the conference in 99. And remember, that's LeBron dominating with Cleveland and Miami for a long stretch of time. But here they are. The Knicks are back in the finals. We will find out very soon who they will face once San Antonio and OKC get done. But that's where we're going next. The Oklahoma City Thunder, they're dealing with injuries. They're looking for secondary scoring. 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
2: 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I am Matt Brown. That is Kelly Bidlin. That is Wes Reynolds, and we are here for another golf breakdown, the Charles Schwab Challenge. We're not going to call it the Open or the general thing. It's a challenge, and there's going to be a challenge here in this one. Guys, let's talk a little bit about last week. We were wondering if the course renovations would make the course harder for the best golfers in the world. The answer was a resounding no. There are guys I had to look up that I'd never heard of that were shooting 20 under in this tournament, and this goes to show, I will say it again, if you're a loyal listener, you're like, Matt, can you give it up? No, I'm not. I'm going to say it every time. These are all the best golfers you've ever seen in your whole life, and the only thing that is the differentiator for them is the difficulty of the course, and nothing proves it more than what we see right here as Kelly throws it up. Just everybody 15 under or better on this tournament, just absolutely wild. And, you know, at the end of the day, I picked the wrong former good golfer that was not playing well. I had Finau there at T6 at 135-1, who still loses by 10 strokes even after shooting 20 under, as Wyndham Clark takes it down at 30 under, Siwoo Kim 27, professional loser Siwoo Kim, I might say. Scottie Scheffler at 25 under is an outright third. Jackson Suber 23 under, outright four. And Keith Mitchell sitting there outright five at 22 under. So, Wes, I will start with you. And, you know, in a lot of times we can look at tournaments like this where everybody's making birdies and figure out a pretty easy differentiator. This one for Wyndham Clark happened to be his putter. He was 132nd on tour entering this tournament and then just putted the absolute lights out. And with that, ends up pulling away and winning this thing by multiple strokes. As Kelly pulls up the, profile right here, you will not see this again this year from Wyndham Clark, as he gained 12 and a half strokes putting in this tournament to win the Byron Nelson. He drove it all over the place a lot of the times, and it didn't matter whenever you're just making every single putt from like 50 feet, it seemed like. So Wyndham Clark back in the winner's circle.
3: Yeah, certainly is. And you mentioned Charles Schwab Challenge this week. Last week, certainly a Craig Ranch. Didn't prove to be a challenge, but I guess $25 million renovation. The winning score, by the way, did drop from 31 under to 30 under. So, you know,
4: yeah,
3: I guess you got to crawl before you can walk, Lanny Watkins and his design team, as everybody pretty much tore that course up. And, you know, I even said it on the pod here last week and in the column up at VSiN.com. It's kind of like I'll believe it when I see it. Now, I expected maybe it was going to be mid-20s was going to win this thing, and it was 30 under par. I had one guy that was kind of in the mix in the not Scotty market going into the final round. That was Steven Yeager, and he was like the only one at over par or at even when everybody else is 5 or 6 under on their round. So it's like, well, there goes that. You know, let's just see what we can kind of get out of the placement market. So a small losing week for me on the CJ Cup Byron Nelson. But no, this course is way too easy for these guys. And like you say, these are the best players in the world. It's like, what are you going to do to really make it more difficult unless you just have a bunch of trees everywhere and a bunch of thick rough and narrow fairways? And none of that to be found necessarily there at TPC Craig Ranch in Dallas.
2: Mm-hmm. Kelly, we were not in love with this tournament heading in because, again, we didn't know exactly what the renovations were or weren't going to do for these guys. I think now we at least know heading into next year we'll just handicap it the exact same way that we have in the past. You want birdie makers, and certainly at least at the very least you do have guys that were birdie makers at the top of the leaderboard. And I joke when I say professional loser Siwoo Kim, but I mean, like, Siwoo Kim hasn't won in forever. I mean, like, Siwoo Kim is like, he is your placement market guy through and through, but like, he just does not win. And you look at this with another top five for Scottie Scheffler. And, you know, this is why I have said that what Scotty did last year is one of the more impressive things that you will ever see in golf, and why I was even, you know, mentioning him in the same breath as Tiger Woods. Because, Kelly, look at this leaderboard. I mean, Scotty Scheffler went 25 under. He lost by 5 strokes. He wasn't even second. He was third because another guy beat him, and when he went 25 under after 4 rounds of golf, like, you, the talent pool and the young influx of talent and all of that that we have in golf right now is, it's the deepest it has ever been by far, by margin, in this. And, like, you can go out and shoot 25 under through 4 rounds of golf and lose by 5 strokes.
4: Mm-hmm. Yeah, he didn't have a round worse than 66. Like, it's incredible. I think there's a couple things there. Yes, you're right, and then you often bring this up of where do you want to bet Scotty Scheffler at? And we often talk about betting these golfers, like Scheffler, but the high-end golfers, but specifically Scheffler, at the tougher courses, tougher events where they can separate themselves, right? This is a course where guys can go out and make birdies. And look, Wyndham Clark, Siwoo Kim, Keith Mitchell, Tony Finau, right? Tom Hoagie on there. Quality golfers that can go out there and make a bunch of birdies on an easy course, no matter what the state of their game is like. So that's what we saw. I think it just reiterates what we often say about Scheffler on the tougher courses and being focusing in on him there.
2: Yeah. Yeah, it's true. And you look here, I mean, the other names that at least did show, and this is something to maybe at least keep in mind when we do get to other easier courses, right? Zach Boshue showed up here 20 under. Max Grazerman, who has a tough time really a lot on these tougher courses these days, but he shows up. Johnny Kiefer, who's been up and down in his young career here. Jackson Suber, another young guy who was able to go out and tear up an easy course. I mean, hell, Blades Brown, T14, mm-hmm. right there at 19 years of age. And so, Wes, the only thing I'm really taking from this tournament is because I'm not going to sit here and try to say Wyndham Clark's back. Again, like, you gain 12 strokes putting, you're going to win the tournament. Like, it's all there is to, like, you're going to win a tournament if you gain 12 strokes putting. But I think the only thing I'm taking from this is some of these easier courses and some of these ones that we think could be birdie fests, there are some birdie makers out there that on the younger, kind of lesser known variety that are going to be able to handle these type courses. Maybe not the big boy courses quite yet, but they can handle these courses. These might be good, like, placement market guys for us or head-to-head guys for us and stuff like that, that we can at least target on these easier tracks.
3: Yeah, 100%. And that's kind of an angle that you have to play a little bit now with this PGA Tour schedule, of which some leaked out, I guess, earlier today. It hasn't officially, by the way, been released. But you're going to get these guys that are, like, playing signature events all the time. And then you're going to see him finish like 42nd or 43rd, and they're playing against the best competition in the world, number one, and the signature events by and large are on more classical, more difficult courses. So you get a little bit of a drop in class, like the CJ Cup, Byron Nelson, like you're going to get a little bit this week with the Charles Schwab's Challenge at Colonial, even though Colonial is certainly more of a challenging course than I think Craig Ranch was. But that's what you got to do when you monitor this form. Not all the form lines are the same, and these are events I think where you can buy on the dip with some of these longer bomb, especially these younger up and coming players.
2: Absolutely. So it's something, Kelly, I made note of just in my model. I kind of went back in and highlighted some guys just where they were in the model and whether it played out or not on the course. And, you know, I mean, it didn't compete, but, like, you know, I was on Blades Brown because he was a big time birdie maker, right? Well, I mean, he went out and kind of showed that he could do it on these, like, lesser courses and stuff and whatever. So it's like there are things that we can learn from these tournaments that even when we don't hit an outright, that maybe we can take with us moving forward in our kind of golf betting journey here.
4: Yeah, absolutely. I mean, I think we talked about it a little bit. I think we were all kind of hovering over some of the younger guys, up and comers here last week, and I that's the type of course that they can break out on, and you almost need to see them break out on, right? Like, if you got to step up and be able to, if you're going to step up and play with the big guys, you got to be able to do it on a course like this. So I think, like, positive to see that out of a Kiefer, out of a Blades Brown, right? Like, these guys do belong up here. And, you know, maybe get to a tougher course, you can see what happens. It's interesting. I am very happy, though, that it is 2 weeks in a row, and we don't ever really encounter this when we do this podcast, 2 weeks in a row of just whiffs on kind of what we thought the golf course was going to be, or what I thought the golf course was going to be, although I headed in with a lot of unknowns last week. Excited that we have a course we are very familiar with this week.
2: Yeah, absolutely. We will get Wes's breakdown here in a second. Not a star-studded field. Ludvig Åberg is your short shot here in this one. You're going to find him sub 10-1, so that kind of lets you know what field we're dealing with here. Second on the odds board is going to be either Russell Henley or Justin Thomas. And then a couple of ticks down, you're going to find Ricky Fowler, Ben Griffin, Bob McIntyre, and then a pretty big jump to J.J. Spawn and everybody beyond that. And, you know, this is just, again, like Wes said, the way the schedule is played out and the way this is, guys are picking and choosing. Sometimes there's sponsor obligations they got to play and whatever and all of that. But it's certainly not a top-heavy tournament. And with that, we get a sub 10-1, you know, and is it worth betting? We will find out, I think, with all of our models, no matter how you kind of diced it, considering who is in this tournament. You're going to find all these shorter guys towards the top of your models, and it's more like navigating how you want to go about it when you're building your card this week. But there are some intriguing names that we have bet in the past. J.J. Spawn seems to be maybe starting to figure things out a little bit. Alex Smalley, Akshay Bhatia, Keegan's in this, Keith Mitchell, Harry Hall, Ryo Hasatsune, all of those guys are sitting there at about 45 or less in the betting market. So
3: kind of says a lot, though, that Scotty and Jordan Spieth are not here this week, who regularly play this and obviously based in Dallas. Like, they know the history of this event going back to the 1940s, and not here because of that schedule.
2: Guys, when we come back, we will get the breakdown of the course and start to talk about some of the stuff that we find important as we put our models together. It is Long Shots here on VSiN.
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1: 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Here's Matt Brown, Wes Reynolds, and Kelly Bidlin.
2: Welcome back to Long Shots here on VSiN. It is Matt Brown. It is Kelly Bidlin. It is Wes Reynolds. And we are heading over to the Charles Schwab. Charles Schwab.
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2: So Charles Schwab Challenge over in Dallas, as always. 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But Wes, as we're here on the pod and people watching over on VSiN, and oh, by the way, if it's over on the YouTube channel or the audio side, appreciate it. Please hit that subscribe button. We do appreciate the support there on that one. What are we looking at here as we head to Colonial?
3: Yeah, Colonial Country Club in Fort Worth, Texas, just 5 minutes northwest of TCU. Of course, a major university down there. Originally designed in the late 1930s, John Bredemus and Perry Maxwell has had several different renovations. The most recent design, of course, who does all the renovations now? It's Gil Hanson, Jim Wagner, who did this a couple years ago. It's known a lot as Hogan's Alley in honor of Ben Hogan, who did win five times here on his home track. Classical par 70 tree line, 7289. It did play more difficult in 2024, the first year of the redesign. The average was like 0.82 over par, fifth most difficult. Last year is kind of still on the maybe more difficult side, but 0.25 was the average round here last year. What usually makes it difficult is you got pretty tight fairways here, less than 30 yards on average, so pretty narrow, small greens as well, about 5,000 square feet, and they're bend grass, so they will get faster on the weekend, 12.5 on the stamp. Rough in fairways are actually Bermuda, while the greens are bent, 2.5-3 inches on the rough, so it's not necessarily a course you can just overpower. You tee off in a different direction after every hole. It's a much tighter course off the tee than you've seen on some of the other original Maxwell designs, one of which being Southern Hills, which hosted the PGA up there in Tulsa, I believe in 2022. Little bit of water here, four water hazards on six holes, only 64 bunkers. That was kind of the notable difference in the Hanson redesign, is that there are less bunkers here. 12 of the 18 holes are dog legs, but shot maker course, precision course. You start out pretty easy if you look at the scorecard. You open with the par five on number one, then you have a short par four. So you might look at that app on Tuesday if you played somebody like, oh man, we're 200 through two. You know, like two of the easier holes on the course. Then you get to what's called the horrible horseshoe, 3 to 5. And those are three of the toughest holes on the layout. One of the more difficult stretches actually on tour. I mean, you know, might be a little bit down from like the bear trap or the snake pit that we see on the Florida swing, but pretty difficult. And you probably are going to give one of those shots back. Some of the trees, and I mentioned some of the bunkers were moved. So they wanted to kind of lighten up the course because the trees actually really darken this place. And, you know, now it allows the wind to play more of a factor because you will see a variance in scoring here, where you'll get single digits under par, and then some years you'll get kind of middle teens. I think it's going to be more middle teens this time because doesn't look like there's a lot of wind, at least in the initial forecast. And we did get some rain in Fort Worth leading up to this, so might get some softer conditions, even though this plays firm and fast. If you're looking at some comparisons, I think some of the shorter ball striker type courses you see on tour, Harbortown for the RBC Heritage, Sedgefield for the Wyndham, Innisbrook, where the Valspar is played, Pebble, Southern Hills, another Maxwell design, TPC Sawgrass, Southwind in Memphis for the FedEx St. Jude. Those are kind of the carryovers, I think, for this course. And guys that have played well on those courses have also played well here at Colonial.
2: Kelly, as you started looking at this and digging in on the course, you look back again, we do have some history here, looking back on former stuff like that. What did you change much with your thoughts of the course? Did you eyeball anything differently than you have in years past?
4: Yeah, I think interesting you say that, because I did tweak the model a bit this year. Adjusted for, man, like, good putters have really panned out well here. And this is, it's going to be, I think putting is going, like, we just talked about it with Wyndham Clark, what he did a week ago. Putting is usually the big time separator, but we usually talk about how it's hard to find courses where that's extremely predictive. And I think this is becoming one of them. So I did kind of tweak some of the putting stats a little bit. Did think that was important this year, but Wes mainly hit everything. I mean, look, I think one of the tightest combinations as far as fairways, how tight the fairways are with small greens that you're hitting into. So definitely accuracy off the tee and going to need solid approach games. And this is not a tough place to scramble at, but just because the greens are small, you're going to have to. So I think that's something to incorporate this week as well. But really the putting was kind of the main thing that I did kind of take a deeper look at this time around.
2: Yeah, one of the things I guess I didn't we'll talk about the stats, listen, we always give shout outs and I'll go ahead and do it now since we're going to be talking about what we put in our models and stuff, leaning on the hard work of others and stuff. And Rick Gaiman over at his site added kind of actually updated his course key stats page. And if you guys are not over at Rick Rungood, you can like click on that, where it basically shows you just how these holes play depending on what you do with them off of the tee. And so what I did notice here is if you're in the fairway, like this course can be gettable, right? And like every hole but one has an in the fairway average just under par, whereas only hole five plays over par even if you're in the fairway. And so that did change for me a little bit. So there, like Kelly, you can see right there. Mm-hmm. Every hole except for hole number five plays under a little bit under par if you can be in the fairway here. So it did change me as well from my modeling standpoint as to kind of the people that I was looking at. So just a little bit there. And again, hat tip to all the people that we use when we put this stuff together, Rick being one of them. Of course, guys over at BetSperts and all the other people, Data Golf and stuff like that, for all that they do in making this a little bit easier for all of us. And so, all right, Kelly, so we are going to make some models here. So what did you what'd you throw in?
4: Yeah, again, kind of the only thing I majorly tweaked was some of the putting stuff. But otherwise, it's accuracy off the tee, whether you're doing good drives or, fairway stats. I think we all collectively kind of like to lean on good drives a little bit more, but I don't want to speak for everybody, but there was a couple people I ran into this week where it's amazing sometimes how big of a difference you can find ranks between fairway, just pure accuracy, and good drives gain. So I usually do a blend of them, but I do lean a little bit more on good drives here. As Wes mentioned, we're dealing with, 2.5 inch of rough here, Bermuda rough. So you're going to get some flyers out of that Bermuda rough. You want to be careful of that, but it's not over, super, super thick like we see in majors or anything like that. Heavy approach stats for me, strokes gained approach. I did a little opportunities gained. I did a little greens and regulation even. And then sprinkled some of the proximity buckets to a 125 to 200, since a lot of guys are going to be kind of hitting from the same areas. Also, I stretched it out to 200. If you're just looking at straight proximity stats, I don't know that you need to go that far. I always do that. I bring this up often, but it kind of brings in the par threes into play. If you stretch it out to 175 and 200. So I kind of do that as my little par three score. This is a tough group of par threes. So did that for proximity. I did just do straight up par four scoring. We're on a par 70 this week, so a couple more par fours out there than usual. Scrambling, and then strokes gained putting overall. I did a little bit on bent. I did three putt avoidance, and I did bogey avoidance, which we've kind of talked about that before. I think it's a good catch-all stat for bogey avoidance, where takes a little bit of scrambling into play, a little bit of struggles on the greens, right? Put that all into one stat, so that's pretty much everything I did this week. And look, I think this is what is this, fifth most predictive annual course. So I think you should look a little bit at course history here, or some of the comp courses that Wes mentioned.
2: Wes got a couple of minutes here. Did your model differ from Kelly's there?
3: Not a ton. I did not use the proximity. I'm kind of, I'm coming around to you, Matt, where you've kind of skewed away a little bit from that proximity, and I stuck with it for a while, but I don't think it's really been working for me. It could.
2: I don't think it's very predictive, man.
3: Yeah.
2: I really don't. Outside of like the 200 plus or whatever, I just don't think it's very predictive.
3: I think it's good to look at, but maybe you don't have to include, but approach, obviously, I think is a good place to start here. Sixth most difficult on the tour to gain on approach. the way I included greens in regulation was ball striking. And ball striking, by the way, they come up with that number with total driving plus greens in regulation rank. And I thought, well, Ben Hogan's considered one of the greatest ball strikers in the history of the game, and his legacy is pretty much what this event is about. So why not include ball striking? Also did good drive percentage as well, or good drives gained. Bogey avoidance, I did a little birdie or better. Two, even though this is usually not a birdie fest, but I think you're going to get easier scoring conditions with little to no wind this week, and maybe it'll play a little soft with that rain. And then I did stroke to gain bent grass, and then did a little bit of scrambling. Even though it's a little bit easier here, the greens are small, so you are going to hit good shots that are going to miss these greens, and you're going to have to scramble a little bit. So included that, but pretty meat and potatoes basic model, I think, this week. Since we're so familiar with this course, I don't think you really need to go all that knee-deep in the weeds like you would some other weeks.
2: Yeah, I'm with you 100%. Nothing really for me to add there, guys. I can give you some reasoning once we get to our plays as to why I ended up on the guys that I did, but I think our models are all going to be pretty the same. Like we said, we know a lot about this course, and so there's a when we do that, we're going to end up on the same stuff. When we come back, we will get to just what those models said.
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20: I heard the call to serve, so I answered. I earned a title and discovered my purpose. I found belonging, an unbreakable bond with my fellow Marines. We fought to overcome adversity together in defense of our nation and its people. I've lived a full life, rich with meaning. And even though I no longer wear the uniform, I am still a Marine. My service has come full circle. I will always look after those around me. I will always uplift and support my country and my community. Because that is the promise I made. That is what it means to be a Marine. Semper Fidelis. Always faithful. Always Marine.
21: 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I think you'd be great." Fact is, I never played football. 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
2: 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So hello, appreciate you guys watching here.
4: Yeah. We all dressed up for you today. Look at Wes has got a cool hat on. Matt just got out of like a business meeting. I threw on a flannel because I was cold. You don't see us all dressed like this very often.
2: Yeah, I mean, you know, I was on air. I was
4: you're looking sharp, bro.
2: You had enough time to change after being on air. I just, yes. Bam, boom, and then, next thing you know, here we go. So there we go. We know what the course is going to look like, at least what we think the course is going to look like.
4: Yeah.
2: Stats that matter. We throw that into the model like it is, and then it spits out some stuff, and we decide whether these are guys we want to play or not. So, Wes, as usual, we will start with you. How does your card look here this week?
3: Yeah, really, looking at the top of the board, I think you have the right favorite, but Ludwig Aubert, who obviously is in great form, I wasn't going to play him at single digits.
4: Yeah, I
3: just
4: think we're all there.
3: Yeah, like, he's got to show that he can close out one of these things. The form is obviously no joke,
2: And
3: he's been playing really good golf, but the fact is he's just not getting over the top necessarily.
2: I'll miss out at 9-1.
3: Yeah.
2: Okay. I mean,
3: that was kind of the same.
2: To miss out at 9-1.
3: That was the same thing. Somebody was telling me, man, you should have played Siwoo. And it's like, man, I'm not going to play him at 12-1.
2: Yeah.
3: Like, if he beats me, he beats me. Oh, well. But I did start and kind of, not too far down, I guess mid range usually, even though these are the shorter prices. Justin Thomas, 25-1, who I've been kind of buying in that maybe he's starting his way back. He missed that cut first time after the surgery at the Arnold Palmer, and then he was eighth at the Players.

0: gained short game over the last eight rounds. I know short sample size, but I think Justin Thomas, like, he's getting closer to being ready to win, and maybe this will be the week where he gets the tartan jacket, as I wear the tartan or plaid hat. We couldn't decide what to determine, so we'll call it both this week. So trying to do the plaid double like he did at Harbortown a couple of years ago, because plaid jackets given out to both winners of those tournaments.
1: Wes, I'm going to jump in real quick if that's okay. I have a sneaking suspicion that my friend Matt Brown is on Justin Thomas as well. Yay or nay? Is this a pod play or should I shut up?
2: No. Okay. Well, then there it is. Yes.
1: Okay. Yeah. Okay. So I added him too. And I do think there's a story here, right? Because we had the whole putter switch with Justin Thomas, and you saw what Cam Young was doing, and it was like, hey, let me see that thing. And it's worked out pretty dang good these last couple tournaments for him. So, look, maybe we're buying in a little too soon, but in this field, and I think we could say this about every single outright bet that we make this week, in this field with Ludvig Åberg as your favorite, I think this is a winnable tournament for a lot of guys out there. And if you're telling me JT is putting like he has these last couple tournaments, I think he's extremely live this week. So I bet him as well. I'm right there with you guys.
2: Yeah, I am as well. Kelly's got the profile pulled up if you're watching along. Really, the deal was for me is he's straightened out the driver a little bit as well. And, like, that's, you know, it's just, you know, he lost in 6 of 8 and then kind of figured maybe something out there at the RBC and is at least gaining a little bit off of the tee. With as good as he is everywhere else, I just need him to be in the green and off the tee, and then he can make it up with all the other stuff. And so, yes, I also am on Justin Thomas. I want to get ahead of this, and I think we're getting, like you said, Wes, I think we're getting the good version of JT now.
0: Yeah, I do as well. And I know the approach numbers don't, like, leap out at you, but we know his pedigree. Mm. He's one of the best iron players in the world when he's on. So that's where I think you could ignore a little bit of the recent stats. I think he's a fit for this place. Also at 25-1, a little bit lower number, but I think the secret's out on him, despite the fact that he plummeted on Sunday at the PGA where he had a 75. He was in red figures on a tough course after 3 rounds. I played Ricky Fowler again. He had 3 straight top 10s going into a Ronimink, top 20 in putting, top 20 in strokes gained total, 6 here in 2023. So I guess it's kind of a FOMO where it's like, when I don't bet him, he might win. So maybe it's a fear factor. I don't love the number, but Ricky, I think, is playing very well. And I think now that he's officially in that U.S. Open, that takes a little bit of relief off him, because remember, he didn't make the Masters. Mm-hmm. So Ricky Fowler, 25-1. Rio Hisatsune, 45-1. Since he missed the cut at the Sony, he's made 14 straight cuts, which has been a runner-up at the Farmers, top 10 at Pebble, top 10 at Phoenix, top 10 at the Bolero, T19 at Byron Nelson last week, 4th in accuracy, 10th tee to green, 10th in ball striking. Only 23 years old. He's been a model of consistency this season, so I'm going to keep betting this guy. And another guy that we mentioned, because we mentioned that Justin Thomas came back at the Arnold Palmer with that wrist surgery, or that injury, the hip surgery. Well, a guy that came back from a wrist surgery is Sung Jae Im, 50-1, who missed the cut there, and then he had 3 top 10s in the last 9 events, including 9th last week at the Byron Nelson, 7th in putting, also top 10 for scrambling. So Sung Jae, 50-1. Also Pearson Cootie at 50-1. 5th here in 2024, 16th here last year. Cooled off a bit from the early start of the season, but he does have 5 top 20s in the first 6 starts, and he's made 4 of his last 5 cuts. 3rd in the field for putting last week was Pearson Cootie. Huh. Real quick here to finish it out, Max Grazerman at 60-1. Matt mentioned him earlier in the show. Rough start to 2026, but gotten progressively better. Yep. Was 14th at the PGA, 9th last week at the Nelson. Led the field in approach, number 1 in ball striking, and was tops near in tee to green. So Max Grazerman added to the card. And Matt was on Tony Finau last week. I'm going to join in the party this week at 67-1, which was at DraftKings earlier today. He had his best finish anywhere in over a year, and he really struck the ball well. 4th here in 2023, runner-up here in 2019, Tony Finau. And then the bomb that I have, kind of near 100-1, 90-1-ish, Michael Kim, who was 16th here last year, 6th at Colonial in 2023, drop in class like we were talking about. Guy's been playing all these signature events, right? Mm-hmm. And finishing 30th and 40th. Well, now he's dropping in class and he's, you know, not real long off the tee. You don't have to pull.

0: driver here as much, and I think that's going to help Michael Kim out a great deal this week.
1: Kelly, why don't we get started on you, and then when we come back here on the other side, we can round out the card. But what did you throw into the account?
2: Yeah, I did. I did stall. I didn't end up getting to the window with Michael Kim, Wes, but, man, look at those putting numbers. That was really what stopped me in my tracks. So I usually expect the super awesome approach game from Michael Kim, and that's been up and down, but the putter has been locked in. So, I spent a few minutes looking at him. That's for sure. I wanted to bring that up because that really jumped out to me, what he was doing putting-wise. Okay, outrights, this is going to be pretty simple. I played Justin Thomas. I'm living kind of in the mid-range this week. I played Ricky Fowler. I'm right there with you, Wes. We've been betting a lot of Ricky this year. It's been a lot of placement markets. And, yeah, I think probably a top 20 is probably the safer place to look for Fowler. But hey, I'm going to say it again. This is a weak field, right, as far as win equity goes. I think we could easily see Ricky, if he's going to spot that he's actually going to win. I don't love it at these odds. I think for both him and Justin Thomas, ideally, I think they should be a little bit longer. But just the lack of pure winners that we have here that are above them on the odds board, I'm just not scared of. So I bet Ricky 25-1. I'm right there with you. And then I went back. Let's see, two guys that we have bet a lot. Not a lot of this year. One guy that we've bet a lot of this year. But one guy I know that Matt and I bet at the PGA that did not work out very well. I'm going right back to him, JJ Spahn. I'm going to give him another shot, 30-1. I think in the 30s, he's a good look this week. I just can't get over the ball striking numbers. Off the tee, approach game is so back right now. The putter's just been dead. Yeah, talked about putting being important this week. Need the spike putter week from him for sure. He did finish T6 here last year, so he's shown good history on the course. And then outside that, he missed a cut of the PGA. That was bad. But T5 at the Truist, T14 at the Cadillac, T25 at the RBC Heritage, all signature events. He's put together some good finishes here recently. I think he could excel in a weaker field this week. And then last outright for me, four on the card this week, JT, Ricky Fowler, JJ Spahn. And then, guys, I know he doesn't have the pedigree of some of these other guys. I was a little shocked I was able to find Alex Smalley as long odds as I did. I got him at 40-1. I think anything in the mid-30s on him is a pretty damn good bet with how he's playing right now. He was my third highest-rated golfer for the last 16 model. That went Ludwig, Ricky, Alex Smalley, by the way, is how that broke out over the last 16 rounds. Ninth on approach, third greens regulation, second with the putter. He birdies a lot. We've seen that. Finished T2 at the PGA. Obviously, it's been a ton of top 10, top 20 finishes. I won't go into all of them because if you've been listening to this podcast, you've listened to us bet Alex Smalley a whole lot this year. Wish he had better history here, but whatever, man. His form is so good right now. I don't think these odds match up at all. I really like Alex Smalley this week.
1: You guys are watching. You saw a smirk from me. We'll talk about my picks when we come back here on the other side.
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8: 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We'll preview Kane's Montreal Game 4 and get his take on the ever-changing Conn Smythe market. It all starts at 11 Pacific, 2 Eastern, right here on VSiN.
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6: 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Here's Matt Brown, Wes Reynolds, and Kelly Bidlin.
1: Welcome back to Long Shots, Matt, Wes, and Kelly. We just got Wes and Kelly's outrights. Kelly Bidlin, why don't you go ahead and keep it rolling here? You do have some placement market bets as well.
2: Yeah, added on, as usual, we should probably bring this up more, but I bought every one of those outrights a top five bet as well on, and then I went top 20 on Ricky. Well, I just erased like half my notes. That's cool. Comanzi. Ricky Fowler. I did bet a top 20 on, brought that up. I think that's probably the smartest market to bet him in, but look, I think there's outright, chances for him. Very much so this week with all these guys. So I do like Ricky top 20. Find that at plus 110, plus 115. You'll find that out there. Alex Smalley, I bet, pretty big in that top 20 market. And then two other guys that I didn't mention before. Matt McCarty, added him. Really strong approach numbers. His last 16 rounds, seventh on approach in the field, 36 with the putter, second and birdie or better. Four top 20 finishes for him in the last five, in past five events. Did miss the cut at the PGA, but I'm going to go with the top 20 play on him. You're going to find that about plus 250. That's where I bet it at. And then another guy at plus 250, which I know myself and Matt Brown have bet too many times in the past, and I feel like it's always in this market, and I never freaking cash with him, but I'm going back because what do we need, fellas? We need approach play and a putter. And welcome Christian Bezuidenhout onto the card for the first time this year. He rated out very highly for me. 10th at approach, 6th with the putter over the last 16 rounds, 8th in scrambling, kind of everything you're looking for here. And yes, I'm saying it with this tone because I bet this guy and never win, seemingly. But plus 250 on a top 20, I am going to Bez. He does have great history here, has top T16, T17, T21, and T15 the last four times he's teed it up here.
1: Yeah,
2: I see Wes approving with the nod.
0: Yeah, because that's like, probably an ad. Well, that's probably going to be an ad for me, though, but you could even go a little bit more conservative, like top 30, top 40, if you have those available in your markets. You're still going to probably get a plus price at either of those, but like Kelly said, 16, 17, 21, 15, last 4 years here. He doesn't have to pull out driver very much here, which Thank is God. Very good because he is all over the place off the tee.
2: Yeah. Yep.
1: Yeah. We found out just what a driver can do to someone who's really good everywhere else with our boy Eric Cole last week yet again. I mean, dude is just amazing everywhere else except off the heat is just awful off the Kelly. You could tee off for him, and then he would just go win tournament. But, like, the dude is so horrific off the tee, man. Like, it's unbelievable.
2: Poor guy.
1: All right. So, we share Justin Thomas. I don't need to go there with that. And then I share one with each of you guys outside of that. I am on Alex Smalley. I am on Ryo Hosatsune. So, like you said, Kelly, third in my model as well for Alex Smalley. I mean, yeah. And if you're getting in mid-30s, which I did not get him as good a number as you did, but, I mean, you're getting in mid-30s, I mean, you just rarely get a guy who's third in your model in the mid-30s. It just doesn't mm-hmm. happen very often. And like you said, you go in and you try to nitpick why you would not like him, and you can't really do it. I mean, you just can't really do it. He's been getting it done, and you look at this deal, if you're gaining off the tee, you're gaining on approach in far more than you're losing. The putter has been there for the last month and a half. Like, it's just everything that you want to see with a guy. And now, like you said, a weaker field as well, right, which is even better for us to go in and try to take advantage of. So I also have Smalley in there.
2: Matt,
1: and then for everything that Wes said about Hosatsune, he's going to keep it in the fairway. We showed you the stats earlier in the show. You keep it in the fairway, you score better at this course. And so really do like him from that aspect as well. Two more in the hopper for me, and this one's more of a gut deal than it is anything else, because I'm talking about guys that need to keep it in the fairway, and unfortunately Harry Hall doesn't do that very often. But
0: I've got Harry Hall hat on. Yes.
1: Yeah, despite the fact that I have put in, you know, good drives and stuff as much as I did, Harry Hall was still 18th in my model, which kind of lets you know where he is everywhere else. And maybe there's something getting found. The truest, he actually gained off the tee. He got cut at the PGA. The PGA is tough. It's a tough, whatever, you know, but he was even off the tee the last two tournaments. He is not losing like crazy off of the tee. And so, typically a very good iron player, one of the better putters out there as well. So I'm going to try to maybe see if I can get ahead of Harry Hall finding something off the tee. And if he gets one of those giant red numbers like we have right there, he'll probably get cut. But, you know, I'm trying to get ahead of that. It looks like he might have found something here the last couple of outings. And then Wes, somebody that you have bet a ton, really showed up high in the model, and you dig in, there's really nothing not to like about our boy Sudarshan Yellamiraju. I mean, really nothing to hate about this dude. Yeah, the PGA, he got cut. It's a major. I mean, like, you know, it's and was that his first major he's ever played? And also, it's probably the first. Yeah, he's coming from YouTube golf. It's definitely the first major he's ever played. So, yeah, first major he's ever played. Every other course, he's had pretty good stats and pretty good outings. The win equity, I'm not 100% sure of, but I can tell you that the number attached to him is like 85-1. And so I'll take that on a dude that you can see has had some pretty good performances in his short time out on tour, a weaker field, and a course that I think really rewards what he does well. So outside of that one little, you know, blip, but again, his first major, I'll give him a pass.
2: Yeah.
1: I think Sudarshan is a pretty interesting profile here.
0: And he's been okay in signature events, but I think he was like a top 20 down there in Miami. But, you know, he's been okay in these, but I think that's another guy I'm talking about, like dropping class. He certainly applies. You know, when you see him in like the Bolero or you see him in the Houston Open, you all of a sudden see those top 10 finishes or top 15 finishes. Mm-hmm. So you have a lot of guys like that in the mid range this week. And that's why I kind of spread it out a little bit, because I think the mid-range, even though this field is a little bit down, I think the mid-range a lot more attractive this week than it's been in previous weeks.
1: Honestly, this is one of those, and I hadn't made plans on doing it tomorrow. I don't know. But this is like seems like an awesome DFS week, right? Because you're able to get all of those guys, like you're talking about, Wes, in the mid range, and like make a team out of like all of these guys that I think have a lot of upside, right? And like
0: take a quick drive south of the border to Arizona
1: You could make team like Ludwig's going to be so incredibly like you could make a bunch of teams that just fade Ludwig and hope that he finishes 10th or something like that. And like if he finishes 10th, then you're going to be super super live with a bunch of guys that I think can go and have a good showing here. At this, some other guys that looked good in the model to me, but I just can't bet everybody. Kelly, JJ Spawn looked really good in the model to me. Russell Henley modeled pretty highly, though. I looked in his profile. I just didn't like what, certainly not at the number. Wes, Ricky Fowler definitely modeled well for me as well. Jackson Suber, probably because I did a little bit more recent model. I wanted to see who was kind of coming in hot. Is somebody who modeled well for me as well, as you're starting to make your kind of making some of those DFS lineups and things like that. And let's see, anybody else you might want to throw in there? Austin Eckroat was shockingly a little bit higher in my model, despite the fact that the results necessarily haven't been all there, but the model really liked him from a skill set standpoint.
2: Sure, I sure fell in love with him last week. That worked out well.
0: I had him as well. I'll add one here that I think might be good for a placement market. Mark Hubbard. Who you maybe could play down, and he's not a very long hitter, but you don't have to be here. He's gained almost 17 strokes on approach over his last two events, by the way. He was runner-up to Snedeker at Myrtle Beach, 31st last week at the Nelson. So this guy, I think top 30, top 40, could be a good placement market. Maybe could be one of those bombs in the 100-to-1 range that'll certainly contend on Sunday. We kind of see it here every year.
2: Yeah, similar fashion, the one that I played in a matchup, only matchup for me, Tom Hoagie. I went back to old Hoagie this week over Mackenzie Hughes, and same sort of thing. This has not been Tom Hoagie's normal stat profile, but those approach numbers over the past couple events, okay, catching my eye, Tom Hoagie, I got you.
0: And he's a Horned Frog, by the way. He's a TCU graduate, so he has played here a lot. You look at his finishes, like it's like, they should be better, but this is a course that should fit in.
2: Yeah.
0: Because he's Mr. Approach.
2: Will Hill's favorite golfer.
0: Yes.
1: Yeah.
0: Mine a few years ago when I hit him at Pebble Beach,
1: Yeah, I think it's a super interesting tournament. Should be a good one to watch. Should be a fun one to watch. And, Ludwig, rightful favorite. I'm not going to say don't bet him.
2: He's
1: if you're
2: awesome.
1: Doing that, I think you kind of got to just go one bullet and say that he's going to win it and then move on from there. You can't really bet too many people down there below, 10-to-1 or something like that. But, if I miss out on Ludwig this week at 980 or whatever, or something like that, then so be it.
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1: There you go.
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27: Alongside Matt Humans, I'm Tim Murray. As we look ahead to Wednesday evening, can't wait for Game 5, Knicks and Cavaliers. Matt, who's going to win, Matt?
28: Well, it's tied 2-2 according to the analytics chart that the Cavs use. So I'm going to go with the Knicks. I think actually when we look ahead to the NBA Finals, I think the Knicks got a real shot to win this thing.
27: They will be the underdog, but maybe not as big as they were going to be underdogs. But no NBA on Wednesday night. But there is NHL, Matt, as the Carolina Hurricanes and Montreal Canadiens, they play Game 4 north of the border. The Carolina Hurricanes winning in overtime in Game 3. The game stays under the total, and we've seen that total shift down to 5.5. There were sixes out there. And now, across the board, 5.5, juiced over, though, -120. It is worth noting, Matt, the run of first period overs in Canadiens games, 10 in a row. Every game in this series has gone over in the first period, and all 7 of the games against the Buffalo Sabres went over as well. So if you want to go over in the first period, right now, at around -115, actually, I think Circa is actually juiced towards the under. So will we see for the first time in this series a first period under? Matt, back-to-back overtime games, maybe an overtime prop is worth a look there. Carolina and Montreal, these two teams, it has been a really good series so far, and we'll see if the Carolina Hurricanes can go up 3-1 with a Game 4 victory north of the border on Wednesday night.
28: It was a heartbreaking loss for the Canadiens in the last game, Tim. You and I were watching it, and it looked like the Montreal had the go-ahead goal. And there was splitting hairs, offsides, goal was disallowed, and the Carolina Hurricanes eventually win the game. That's a tough one to take for the Canadiens, but they got to bounce back and get it done here in Game 4.
27: Hurricanes around a minus $5 favorite to win this series, up 2-1. They were big favorites going into the series, dropped Game 1, and now have won 2 in a row, both coming in overtime. So that'll be on Wednesday night. As mentioned, no NBA because the Knicks, a clean sweep of the Cleveland Cavaliers. They await the winner of the Western Conference Finals in the NBA Finals, which will be a week from Wednesday. So Game 1 of the NBA Finals will be at either San Antonio or Oklahoma City. The New York Knicks will go on the road. Matt, we have some sound we'll get to here in just a moment to maybe make some folks laugh out there. But let's take a look at the baseball slate on Wednesday. It feels like every night in the National League, we get a big-time pitcher on the hill. We saw Chase Burns have a nice performance for the Cincinnati Reds on Tuesday night. We saw Kyle Harrison have a very strong performance on Tuesday night for the Milwaukee Brewers. Shohei Ohtani and his sub-1 ERA on the hill Wednesday against the Colorado Rockies.
28: You know, we were talking recently about Shohei Ohtani and his batting slump, but he has been on a roll lately. If you go back to May 12th, Ohtani batting .415 with 2 homers and 13 RBIs. And also during that stretch, Tim, he's pitched 12 innings and has not allowed a run. Ohtani has been, he's lived up to the label of the MVP here in the second half of the month of May. And not the type of pitcher you want to bet against when he gives up nothing, when he takes the mound. But that said, boy, the price is high on Ohtani, as it should be. When you're talking about Ohtani against the Rockies, you know the price is going to be high. But the L.A. Dodgers right now at circa minus 400. Woo. I mean, you lay a run and a half, you're still going to be laying about $2. DraftKings up to Dodgers minus 415. You want to gamble? You want to gamble on the dog? Rockies a plus 330 I see out there at a couple spots right now tomorrow night. But Shohei Ohtani has been outstanding at the plate and as a pitcher. Here in the second half of the month of May.
27: Hasn't allowed a run, as you mentioned, his last 2 starts. But yet, Matt, the competition in the NL Cy Young race has been so good. Your current odds to win NL Cy Young on May 27th, Christopher Sanchez 2-1 of the Phillies. Mm-hmm. The Miz Kid down to plus 260 after another stellar start on Monday. Paul Skeens, he's the one drifting up a little bit, plus 480. Chris Sale 7-1. And how about Shohei Ohtani? 9-1, despite a 0.73 ERA.
28: Well, there's a long way to go. That's all I can say. That's where you can find value on the odds board. If you feel like a guy is being a little bit disrespected by the number, Ohtani at around 10-1. Tim, we've already seen in the American League, Tarek Skubal go down with an injury, Max Fried go down with an injury, Dylan Cease with an injury, kind of clear the way for Cam Switler of the Yankees. In the National League, you got a lot of traffic. You got a traffic jam at the top of the board. But you're going to have a couple of injuries. The next 4 months are going to sort things out. I like Shohei's chances. In fact, Mike Palm here at Circa, we talked about this before the season. Shohei was 30-1 to win Cy Young. And Mike and I talked about it, and he made the bet, and I didn't make the bet, and I wish I would have at the time. I had planned to make it and never pulled the trigger. I do have Cam Spittler in the American League, but... Shohei, I think, is going to be live, and you got 4 months. You got a long way to go in the baseball season.
27: You know, one award market that's not going to be talked about. Mm-hmm. How about pitcher of the month in the NL in May? Jacob Mizorowski.
28: Oh, jeez.
27: 31 1/3 innings, 1 run, 11 hits, 49 strikeouts, 6 walks. Christopher Sanchez, who starts on Wednesday, a little matinee for the Philadelphia Phillies. 32 innings, no runs allowed, and 36 strikeouts. So Sanchez on the hill, Matt, against Walker Buehler. $1.50 favorite are the Phillies at Petco Park on Wednesday afternoon.
28: I think you have to bet the Phillies, don't you?
27: I would think so, with Christopher Sanchez that's, on the hill.
28: That's remarkable that Jacob Mizorowski has been that good, but he has not been the best pitcher. In the month of May. What did you say, 31 innings, 1 run allowed?
27: 1 run.
28: And Sanchez has 32 innings with no runs allowed. I would look at Sanchez against the Padres. By the way, the Padres near the bottom of baseball in team batting average. Got a couple of guys, Manny Machado and Fernando Tatis, are really struggling, especially Machado now batting around 170. I would look at Sanchez, the lefty, against the Padres and Petco. I don't know, Tim. Parlaying big favorites like the Yankees, the Brewers, the Reds were not a big favorite, but the Reds won easily. Parlaying some favorites worked in baseball on Tuesday night. Maybe you want to try that in a Wednesday card with some of these favorites. And Gerrit Cole of the Yankees is going to be a big favorite as
27: strong
28: well.
27: Strong start in his season debut coming off of injury, Matt, and six scoreless, two hits, three walks, two strikeouts. As you alluded to, Gerrit Cole will start at Kauffman Stadium on Wednesday night. The Yankees as low as $1.45 favorite. Any interest to back the Yankees with Gerrit Cole making his second start of the season?
28: Well, I did back the Yankees today. I went against them in the series opener, and they got a comeback win in the ninth inning, but they won easily on Tuesday night. Gerrit Cole in that first game back, I thought he was going to be limited to about 80 pitches. Ended up with 72 pitches over six innings, two hits, three walks. So you said struck out two. The strikeout numbers were not high, but the velocity was there. And I think you might want to look at the Yankees' first five in that game, too. It looks like the Royals are just outmatched against the Yankees here in the first couple games of the series.
27: Matt, on Monday night on VSiN Primetime, you made me a little nervous because you agreed with Stephen A. Smith.
28: I call him Screaming A. Smith.
27: It made me uncomfortable hearing you agree with him. So I found a little clip here that's, I think, going to make you laugh. So Stephen A. Smith, he is one in the same with Timothée Chalamet, Ben Stiller, Spike Lee, and Tracy Morgan as Knicks fans. So, of course, as the Knicks completed their sweep, Matt, of the Cleveland Cavaliers. Well, Stephen A. Smith was quite pleased that his Knicks were headed to the NBA Finals for the first time since 1999.
3: Finally. 27 years. 27 years! And we ain't finished. We ain't finished. I said we gonna go to the finals. We going to the finals. We gonna win the finals. We gonna win the finals. Go New York. Go New York. Go.
27: I mean, that sounds like a man, Matt, that has never given up hope, that has always believed, come hell or high water, that his beloved team, the New York Knicks, this was the year. This was the year. Just roll the tape.
4: I started the season off saying that the New York Knicks was going to the NBA Finals.
5: Mm-hmm.
4: It's over. They ain't going to no damn finals. To New York fans out there everywhere, to Spike Lee, to Monica McNutt, to Alan Hahn, you understand, to Chris Rock, to Tracy Morgan, Fat Joe, all the other. It's over. It's over. They ain't going to no damn finals because they ain't good enough.
28: That was from February 20th, correct? Right?
27: Yeah.
28: All right, he's obviously very unprofessional. The we about the Knicks. But, you know, his shtick works, and he's paid very well to be a clown. And he plays the part of a clown very well.
27: NBA Finals, a week from Wednesday. Who will it be, Spurs or Thunder? Against the New York Knicks. According to Reggie Miller, Knicks are going to be the favorite.
28: Maybe Reggie's trying to jinx the Knicks. I mean, he can't really believe that, can he? That the Knicks are going to be favored against the Thunder or the Spurs? And maybe he's just trying to jinx the Knicks. Let's give him the benefit of the doubt there, because obviously, the Spurs or the Thunder are going to be pretty significant favorites in that NBA Finals.
27: I like
28: the Knicks' chances, though.
27: The clock is ticking, folks. 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
23: Continue VSiN, Bob Hope, Dave Ross, and Jensen Lewis here, looking ahead to September. Can't wait already for the NFL season again. But look at some of these quarterbacks and certain teams here, and talked a little NFC earlier. Let's talk some AFC this week. And let's start right in your city here, Jensen, with the Cleveland Browns, because right now there are 4 quarterbacks technically on the roster. I don't think they're going to be carrying 4. I would assume that one of these guys, maybe Taylor Green, very talented rookie coming in, might be the guy that gets to the practice squad. We shall see how that plays out. Don't really know about Dylan Gabriel, and you see the numbers associated there. Green's 80-1 to be the week one starter. Gabriel's 55-1. Had a couple starts last year, but it's new. We're under new management, if you will, in Cleveland, at least from a head coaching perspective. So this Shedeur Sanders and Dylan Gabriel, all that's not with the new guy, right? They're not tied to him like Kevin Stefanski might have been a year ago. Shedeur is plus $1.58. to be the starter week one, and it's the return of Deshaun Watson. Right now, you got to lay almost 2-1 to be the week one starter. Now, Jensen, you've got your ears to the ground there in Cleveland. What are you hearing so far? I know it's early. We'll figure out how camp shapes out. But right now, at least in the odds market, it's leading us to Deshaun being back behind center in week one.
29: This is the age-old, this is a quarterback competition? It's not. The owner wanted him, gave him all the guaranteed money. Deshaun Watson is starting week one for the Cleveland Browns unless he gets hurt. So let's just go ahead and whatever number you want to lay there, $2 for him to start, that's happening. And for all intents and purposes, you have to get something out of the investment that you made for $230 million. So hang tight, Shedeur Sanders. This is also a Brown schedule, Dave, that is on paper one of the easier ones. And if you're looking at just opponent win percentage, there probably is a bit more optimism, and it's delusional optimism usually in Berea, Dave, because if you talk to any of the beat writers or people that cover the team, it's always over 500 for this club, yet that hasn't happened in quite some time. So I would expect Deshaun Watson week one in Jacksonville. I would expect him week two in Tampa Bay. Nice little Florida swing here for the Browns to get started. And then at home against Carolina, I think you start looking at if they are 0-4 out of the chute, if they lose to Jacksonville, Tampa, Carolina, and then eventually to Aaron Rodgers in Pittsburgh, week five might be that first time where there could be a quarterback change for Todd Monken and company. But until I see or hear anything different, this really isn't a debate. Deshaun Watson is starting week one for the Cleveland Browns.
1: Could be some good value there because, again, sometimes you can find value in favorites. So to Jensen's point, at $1.96, if that you're not fearful of an injury, some sort of setback that we don't see right now on the horizon, barring that, that feels like a pretty good value to lay on Deshaun Watson to be your week one starting quarterback. This is interesting when it gets to the Chiefs because unlike Deshaun is coming back from a lot of different things that are not injury-related necessarily, Patrick Mahomes is coming off of a devastating injury from a year ago. Now, depending on social media and if you believe in the guy's golf swing is something that tells you he's ready to play quarterback week one, that's what the Chiefs are doing. They're putting out videos of Patrick Mahomes playing golf, saying, hey, look pretty good. Minus 720 to be the week one starter, to be back in full for that Monday night tilt against the Broncos. Justin Fields, well-traveled, and Justin Fields has been a starter in three different spots now, in Chicago, in Pittsburgh, and with the Jets, and hasn't exactly worked out in any of them. So clearly the backup here to Patrick Mahomes, he's 5-1 to be the week one starter if Mahomes was not ready to go. Any other quarterback, you don't see this very often in this market right now, you can get that long shot play here at any other quarterback at 35-1. Now, who are those other quarterbacks? Chris Oladokun, you might remember he had some starts last year when Mahomes went down with a leg injury, and Garrett Nussmeier, the rookie at LSU, remember he was drafted very late in this draft, is technically on the depth chart as the third string. Let's see who wins that battle, because you would assume they're only going to carry three. But Jensen, we got to play doctor on this one. You want to lay 720? That the medicals on Mahomes are good enough to lay that type of price point?
29: Yeah, won't be involved in that market. And for what it's worth, when they signed Justin Fields, I mean, Andy Reid did publicly say he is a, quote, legitimate starting quarterback. And I think at the time, this was all predicated on insurance for the first couple of weeks should Patrick Mahomes need a couple of extra weeks of recovery. I'm with you. We've played enough golf to know how much your lower half, if it is compromised, you could be in some real trouble. The swings that I've seen from him, didn't see any wincing, didn't see any issues, didn't see like favoring a side another. I don't know about you, pal, but all indications would be he's going to get there for that week one start, and it's a big one too. I think that's the other underlying part of the handicap is it's a divisional game, so why wouldn't you put your best foot forward knowing how competitive the AFC West is going to be?
1: Yeah, again, we kind of kid about it, but if you do play golf, you know how much you got to use your legs in a golf swing. So I got to think that the Chiefs would not be okay and greenlight him to go play golf unless they felt pretty good about coming in May, June, July, that he's going to be there for the camps and do all the necessary things he needs to do. If he's out there doing that in May, I think that's a pretty good sign. Again, I'm not going to lay 720 on medicals, but it does seem like all systems go. And look, Justin Fields, to the point about Andy Reid, he's a backup quarterback. I know he says he's a serviceable or he's a starting quarterback in the league. He's had multiple chances to lock down teams and hold on to jobs, and he's not been able to do that, whether it was Mike Tomlin in Pittsburgh, certainly back in the Eberflus era there in Chicago, and then going back to the Jets here. So it feels like at this point he is who he is, and he feels like a capable backup that you don't mind playing for a couple weeks. Remember, he did that with the Steelers when Russell Wilson got hurt and played pretty well there for a couple weeks, but then again lost the job back out to Russell Wilson. That should tell you everything you need to know about where Justin Fields is at this stage of his career. For the Raiders, Kirk Cousins to be the week one starter is minus 310. And I know you're going out there, people, well, why not play the kid? Number one pick in the draft, in Fernando Mendoza, he's plus 230. and again, anybody else in the depth chart, not named Cousins or Mendoza, you get 35-1. I wouldn't be willing to make that wager. They don't want to play Mendoza. That's the point. Whether you think at home, America, that Mendoza is better than this version of Kirk Cousins, year of our Lord 2026, is almost inconsequential. It's more about the new coaching staff that's coming in here and saying, I want a veteran. It's the reason why we got Kirk Cousins, so you can be the mini-me in year number one. They want to play Kirk as long as they can play him, Jensen, so I don't know why I'd look any other way than laying the price point here with KC8 in week number one.
29: We think the same. And again, this was one of the great handicaps earlier in this year. Dave, when we talked with Matt Eumanns, one of his first future plays was the under passing yards for Fernando Mendoza for the entirety of the season. And I think that is still, regardless of what the number is, I still think that's a great opportunity. I believe that I got it at under 2,649.5. Just doing the rough math you and I had worked out, thinking how many games that Fernando Mendoza would need just to be in contention for that over. If you think that he plays, you know, let's say 9 games, right, Fernando Mendoza, he would need to average a little over 294 passing yards to be able to get over that passing yards prop for the season. So I think you and I logically were looking at it saying, okay, barring Cousins going down in, let's say, week 5, okay? So in essence, that gives you now, what, 12, 13 games for Fernando Mendoza to play. Then it's down to like 221 yards average a game to be able to get over the over prop. Long answer to justify Kirk Cousins is starting. This is just about week 1, and you would have to believe that they'll do everything possible for Kirk Cousins to be ready to go in this Clint Kubiak offense.
1: And again, if they allow you, if you want to play these markets out here, people, what you could try to do is, because again, Jensen and I do believe that it's going to be KC8 week 1, barring injury, and again, the injuries can burn you here, if you can find a book that will allow you to parlay that at Kirk at -310, and then do that with Deshaun Watson at -$1.96, you can get that down closer in that $1.35 area, which I think is much more palpable to digest than playing a big number. You want to throw Mahomes in there at -720, you can, to get that around even money. But again, you would think, all things being equal, and preseason is so different from when I cover teams and the way that coaches approach preseason versus the way they approach preseason now. They rarely play these guys. So, yes, you can still get hurt on 7-7s. You can still get hurt when they do a lot of the inner squad now, and they bring in teams now. That's the new rave here in the last couple of years, to kind of do those scrimmages. So there's no touching of the quarterback. They're going to be wearing those yellow jerseys. So really, preseason doesn't play into that factor in equation that much, Jensen. But you can get hurt still fluky. Past that, I'd be willing to weigh that Deshaun Watson, Kirk Cousins, play them in a two-leg parlay, because I don't see any other way that anybody else is starting in Cleveland week 1 and with the Raiders in week number 1. But again, you're going to see Fernando Mendoza in time. It's just the time is not now, certainly in week 1 out there in Las Vegas. They want to play the veteran and let the kid learn at the feet of Kirk Cousins. So that is a quick look now at the markets here in the AFC quarterback predictions here. And this is VSiN, the Sports Betting Network.
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22: Now that we are post-Memorial Day on the calendar, we are roughly a third of the way through this MLB season as we welcome you back here to VSiN, the Sports Betting Network. Story Bonantoni, Matt Brown with you. Felt like a good time, pretty natural time, to delve into some of the MLB awards markets. There are a handful of them pretty interesting. I think a couple markets in particular, some intriguing, longer, mid-range shots to get into. Where would you like to start, my friend? Because this is your bag.
24: Yeah, I mean, listen, I think that the NL Cy Young market is maybe the one that is going to be the most talked about. Because if you look at where we are right now, Christopher Sanchez absolutely lighting it up. But the problem is he's lighting it up while everybody else is lighting it up as well. This would be, in a normal year, the way the season that he is having, maybe one other guy that had a legitimate claim to the title. And instead, you have multiple guys with legitimate claims to the title, and some of these guys with even bigger numbers attached to their name are certainly knocking on the door. So when you have the 2-1 sitting here at Chris Sanchez, but Jacob Mizrowski, Paul Skeens, Shohei Ohtani, Chris Sale, and then if we go further down the line, a few good starts in a row for Burns or Yamamoto or Wheeler or even Kyle Harrison, all of these guys can work their way down into this conversation. They are all having phenomenal seasons. And I know that there's a lot of guys on this network and that have Mason Miller tickets for Cy Young. I'm not saying it's dead. I'm saying it's just been an unfortunate run out for them, because if you get him head-to-head against maybe one or two guys, maybe you can get there with that, right? But it's very hard for a closer to get home anyway. And when he has to pass like eight other guys who are having fantastic seasons, it might just be too much.
22: So in terms of, like, as you look at the odds board, if we can throw this back up here on the screen, obviously all of those short shots are the ones that are getting all of the attention right now. At some point, you would imagine one of these guys is going to be due for a little bit of regression. Mm-hmm. Do you wait then to get a better number on them? Do you look farther down the board right now to say, okay, one of these guys maybe could regress, or my guy could go on a run, or somebody gets injured at the top of the board? Are there names that are attractive to you that are not in that maybe like first five guys?
24: Yeah, so Wheeler and Harrison are certainly the guys that I think have a real shot to make their presence felt in this market. And I understand that Wheeler would have to then pass up his teammate.

0: I mean, you know, we've seen them go to the IL multiple times and stuff, and then that would open the door for a guy like Harrison. If there's one to fade, I do think it's Burns. If you look at him running really on the right side of variance right now, and we always say about variance, that does not mean that it has to come back around this year, but it just most likely does. So Stormy, you know, BABIP that we talk about all the time, which is batting average on balls in play, league average is about 300. Right now, 225. So guys are just like getting very unlucky against Chase Burns with a very, very high strand rate as well for him. And so if one guy that was on that list that I would not be looking to play, it'd be him.
1: To your point on Kyle Harrison, we had Will Hill on the program a week ago, and he had Kyle Harrison added to the portfolio at 75-1. That number has been cut down significantly just in the last handful of days, so maybe some like-minded thought process on what he's been able to do at this point. Shohei Ohtani, another very, I think, intriguing name in this whole conversation, because yes, he's minus 450 to win a fourth straight MVP right now, even with his numbers at the plate having dipped. That said, he's kind of made a goal of being a Cy Young pitcher, and several starts where he's focused exclusively on pitching this year was held out of the lineup. What is your feel for him in this market at this point?
0: So I don't want to do the whole conspiracy theory thing, but considering he is not doing at the plate this year what he has done in the previous couple of seasons, this would be a way to still give Shohei Ohtani an award while saying it's an amazing feat that you pitch as well as you do and then also hit as well as you do. However, you don't get the award every single year just because you do said thing.
1: Just because you're you.
0: Yes. So, like, if you are not doing it up to the level that you have been doing it, but then you do one of the other things very, very well, then we can give you that award as well. I think that there will be some voters, if he can keep up what he's doing out there on the mound right now, which, by the way, just on the surface, the statistics are mind-blowing that he is putting out there. They're backed up, by the way, with really, really good peripherals as well and expecteds, which lets you know that this is not smoke and mirrors with Shohei Ohtani. And like you said, they might treat him a little bit differently down the stretch. If the bat is starting to slow down just a little bit for him, maybe they attribute that to the fact that he's both pitching and hitting. He has not done that completely full-time in several years because of injuries and different things and stuff like that. And so there might be more opportunity down the line for him to miss games and just pitch as opposed to hit. And I think it is not out of the realm of possibility that some voters out there look at this and say, he's probably the MVP, but like, we can give him Cy Young.
1: So if your conspiracy theory is correct, though, and he does go on a masterful pitching run and he's starting more frequently, he's not hitting as much, if you don't want to play the minus 450 on Shohei for MVP, Kyle Schwarber is second on the board at 12-1, Matt Olson 17-1, Ellie De La Cruz 25-1, and you just get longer and longer on the list.
0: So you start to look at these guys, and I do believe that there is some real value in these guys down the list. I mean, Ellie De La Cruz is a legitimate 30-30 threat. If you look at Juan Soto, legitimate 30-30 threat. If you look at Corbin Carroll, he is another guy that could easily be like a 25-40 guy. I mean, these are real guys that could come in. Matt Olson's leading the, you know, one of the league leaders in RBI and doing everything from a power standpoint as well. Schwarber, the only reason for me, him being the next shot, is like, he's kind of a one-trick pony, and he's less of a one-trick pony now than he used to be. He's a home run guy. He hits home runs. That's what he does. I mean, and he strikes out a ton. His average is always going to be low. His OBP is high because he does take walks, but he is less of a well-rounded guy than all of the guys that we just talked about below him and all of those other dudes. And so I have no problem if somebody said, I'll take a shot on Ellie De La Cruz, who's likely to go 30-30.
1: Okay. Yeah. Let's shift gears to the AL Cy Young side of things here. Cam Schlittler for the Yankees, your front runner after what's just been a very dominant first couple months here of the season, with Tarek Skubal slated to miss the next month with elbow surgery, the loose bodies situation that's opened the door for somebody else here. Jacob DeGrom, second shot on the board, 4-1. Dylan Cease, 5-1 before we get out to the elongated double digits.
0: So Dylan Cease just put on the IL with a left hamstring strain. If I'm looking to play someone right now, you got to scratch him off the list right off the bat, right? I mean, because, again, hamstring deal, we know you have been around sports as much as anybody. These are the things that not only linger, but they show back up, right? It's like, oh, I think I'm fine. And then it's like, no, never mind, you're not fine.
1: Look what's happening with Jalen Williams right now in the NBA.
0: Yes. And, like, these hamstring injuries are ones I don't mess with hamstring injuries. That guy goes to IL, he is immediately

0: off of the list. I am playing somebody differently than Schlittler in this market 10 times out of 10, mainly because we have not seen it from him over the course of an entire season before, and that always leads me to be a little bit skeptical. It doesn't mean that he can't do it, but it certainly has me on the other side of all of this. DeGrom is still doing DeGrom things. He stayed healthy last year, and so I have to believe that he's able to stay healthy this year as well. Soriano was smoke and mirrors. He's done. You don't have to worry about him. Gavin Williams, I don't have a lot of love in. This, by the way, Davis Martin, if you do not know who Davis Martin is, Davis Martin plays for the Chicago White Sox, and that's going to be the only thing that kind of holds him up here. But the precedent has been set that we'll give it to guys that are good even though they're on bad teams.
1: White Sox have been a pleasant surprise.
0: They have been
1: Although
0: a pleasant
1: it's been
0: surprise.
1: Largely at the plate that I think has shocked people. But
0: the guy has a 2 ERA, a 1 whip. He has a microscopic home run to fly ball. He is striking out guys. He is not walking anybody. And it is backed up by an xFIP of 2.8 and a Sierra of 2.9. Like, it's not fake with Davis Martin. And that's a pretty fat number attached to his name.
1: Okay, anything to wrap things up here on AL MVP for you?
0: AL MVP is going to be Aaron Judge as long as he stays healthy. He is starting to round into form. He broke his little home run slump a couple of days ago. And honestly, it's just because nobody else is stepping up to take it away from him. Normally, this would be, I would love to be able to step in and say, hey, he's vulnerable this year with the kind of the power drought and all that, but nobody is coming to take it away from him. This is unbelievable what Nick Kurtz is doing with the on-base streak and all the stuff that he had. But he's not hitting for power either. And so It's Witt or Judge. If you want to take the shot on Witt being able to overcome Judge, go right ahead. But I think it's probably Aaron Judge as long as he stays healthy.
1: Reminder, if you're looking for any more MLB content, we are locked and loaded every single day over at VSiN.com right now. 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
8: Welcome on in to Follow the Money. I'm Dustin Sweetelson. That is John Jastrzemski. We got you covered in for Mitch and Paul today right here on VSiN, the Sports Betting Network. JJ and I, both New York Knicks fans, we have to open the show partying like it's 1999 because the New York Knickerbockers are back in the NBA Finals. And I got to tell you, man, it's a very surreal feeling. When you've been a Knicks fan and you've ridden this roller coaster where you're talking yourself into Ron Baker getting more minutes, you think Alonzo Trier could be someone that they develop as a role guy, you start to convince yourself of things that aren't real. So when you see a team as dominant as the Knicks have been here on their path to winning the Eastern Conference, it is still very difficult for my brain to comprehend that the New York Knicks are a movement. They are a wagon, and they're going to carry a bunch of bandwagoners all the way to the finals. John, you're a Knicks fan like myself. Your thoughts of our team back in the finals?
9: It's surreal, Dusty. 27 years in the making, and a couple of different things here from a perspective standpoint. The end of Patrick Ewing, Game 6, Conference Finals 2000, until Jalen Brunson's arrival, the Knicks won single-digit playoff games in about a 20-year span. When you were to talk about the worst franchises over 20 years, post-Patrick, pre-Jalen Brunson, the Knicks were right at the top of basically every list you could find, and you documented it, whether it was the Lance Thomas, Ron Baker, Langston Galloway teams, Bargnani, Nate Robinson, David Lee. I mean, I could go on and on. The highlight of seasons would be trying to tank games to have a lottery pick. This is a team. This is not some sort of team that's a bunch of mercenaries being put together. This is not Miami circa 2010 where they go get LeBron James and Chris Bosh to put with Dwayne Wade, or the Nets, which failed miserably, and Kyrie Irving and Kevin Durant. The Knicks built this from the ground up. They made shrewd roster moves. They were bold. They made an unpopular decision, in my opinion, a year ago, saying goodbye to Tom Thibodeau, and they have unbelievable leadership, and it's no fluke that they've won 11 consecutive games, and their point differential, Dusty, is like 200 and something in that streak. So much for the advanced analytics for Kenny Atkinson telling you that Cleveland should have been up 2-1, whatever it was in the series. Take them and stick away to sun don't shine. Bottom line is this, Knicks got it humming, man. And that's why when we yesterday were doing this show, I told anybody who was willing to listen, get frisky with these alternate spreads. The Knicks kill everybody in these closeout games. You didn't need to just be comfortable and lay a point and a half. You could have laid 5.5. You could have laid 8.5. You could have laid 10. Could have laid 20. And you would have had yourself a field day. My only regret, Dusty, I wish I would have laddered even more of those alternate spreads. They were a cash cow.
8: It was a killer. And analytically, according to Kenny Atkinson, the Cavs actually won the Eastern Conference. Just like analytically, I'm 220 pounds according to my measurements here. And when it comes to the analytics...
9: No, don't sell yourself short. You're looking good, Dusty. You're looking good. Come
8: when
9: on
8: it,
9: now.
8: When it comes to the analytics, the only analytics that the Knicks built this team on was friendship and Jalen Brunson. You mentioned it with Brunson. I think that's the biggest thing here. To me, this is the modern-day Isaiah Thomas. I know he doesn't play the same way. I know it's not the same style because he's not the defender that Isaiah was. But when you talk about transforming an organization, taking on the identity of its leader, them just, like, never feeling out of it because he is so calm in these moments. He wants it. He wants the pressure. He thrives in it after we've seen so many stars not handle it well in New York. Jalen Brunson's just built different. And since he joined the Knicks, they've been a completely different team. And his ascension and the additions that they made along the way with Josh Hart and the trade of Cam Reddish and a first rounder for him that no one really thought would matter down the road, it has. The addition of Bridges, which I've not been a fan of in the regular season doesn't matter. We no longer judge these teams on regular seasons. The one seed in the East, the Detroit Pistons, were not a part of the Eastern Conference Finals for a reason. The New York Knicks are in the finals. You touched on it. Average margin of victory, 23.8 points over this 11-game straight-up winning streak. They're 10-1 against the spread. A plus 271-point differential. Longest win streaks in the NBA in a single postseason. The Warriors are number one at 15 in 2017. The 99 Spurs had 12. The 01 Lakers had 11. The 89 Lakers had 11, and these Knicks have 11. And we have three of those teams hoisting a Larry O'Brien trophy at the end of those seasons. When you look at what the Knicks are doing right now and potentially waiting on the winner of the Spurs and the Thunder, at this point, I can't believe I'm saying this. Is there a world where the Knicks would rather see the Thunder than the Spurs, just based on some of the injuries that are happening on their side of things?
9: I'm not there, Dusty. I'm not there. The reason why I would prefer playing San Antonio if I'm the Knicks, a couple of different reasons. Number one, San Antonio is not as deep a team as the Thunder. They're just not. They're not as deep a team, and that can end up being problematic over the course of a 7-game series. Number two, there's an experience factor with OKC. They were down 2-1 in a hostile environment in Indiana in a game four. They had a win at game seven of the finals. They played 10 zillion playoff games basically over the last two and a half years. San Antonio's brand spanking new in the postseason. I know Wemby's unbelievable. I know Vassell is hitting all these threes. Harper, Castle, all the youth, all the energy. Yeah, all well and good. How's this young Spurs team going to respond if they're down 2-1 in a series and they got to play a game 4 at Madison Square Garden? Like, these are the sort of questions that you have because they've never been to the top of the mountain before, and we've seen Oklahoma City do it just a year ago, for goodness sakes. And I'll throw one more wrinkle in there. I don't get nuts about regular season because I could give you the Knicks and the Celtics a year ago as the perfect example of this. Knicks couldn't beat the Celtics in any of the matchups. They played in the second round series. The Knicks won in 6 games. So you want to tread lightly, but I saw Oklahoma City have a lot more answers than the San Antonio Spurs had heads up. So when you add all three of those parts to the equation, you're asking me who I'd rather see the Knicks play? Tough opponent either way. Going to be an underdog either way. I think you got a better chance of winning the series if it's San Antonio. But Dusty, one more note on this, because I was guilty of this too. I want to make sure I'm abundantly clear. And we have time to make our NBA Finals predictions. Got to see who the opponent is. Got to see where my mind, my body, my spirit is at on Sunday or Monday. But at the beginning of the postseason, I would have said there's no way in the world the Knicks or any Eastern Conference team had a prayer against whoever comes out of the West. That they were basically just going to be a sacrificial lamb. After what the Knicks have done here, 11 straight, the margin of victory, the style, the brand of basketball that they are playing, I think you have to reconsider that and look at the futures markets, Dusty. They have, because the Knicks are starting to get a little bit more respect.
8: No, 100%, and the climb matters. So I'm with you. I'd rather see the Spurs, not because I think the Knicks are better than the Spurs, but I think in the NBA, we've seen it time and time again. You have to, like, get knocked off on your way up to eventually get over the mountaintop. For example, did you know the last 4 Eastern Conference champs have lost the Eastern Conference final in the year prior? So last year,
9: That makes sense. Miami did it. Boston did it. Indiana did it. I'm missing one.
8: Yeah. And now the Knicks.
9: Lost. Now the Knicks. There you go.
8: So you think about the way this team has improved. You think about the way it's everything Jalen Brunson. By the way, he only had 15 points in a blowout win. It's not just Jalen Brunson. It's just when you have that guy that everyone has to focus on, it opens up opportunities. And guys like OG Anunoby, Mikal Bridges, they're thriving in this offense right now. And I go back and look, because a lot of people are going to bring up the Knicks' path. The Eastern Conference is weak. Who did they really go through? Let's be crystal clear here. The Philadelphia 76ers, they beat the Boston Celtics. That's how they got to them. It was still a team that had plenty of talent that people were thinking could upset the Knicks. The Knicks won that series. Cleveland, kind of same deal. I know they struggled a bit with Detroit. They got past them. People said, hold on. Cavaliers are a loaded roster. They were built for this. The Knicks got past them. Every time I keep hearing along the way that someone has a Jalen Brunson stopper, Dyson Daniels didn't do it. VJ Edgecombe didn't do it. Dean Wade was completely irrelevant. Jalen Brunson did whatever he wanted here, and he is the reason why you can't doubt the New York Knicks. Simple as that. You cannot doubt him, because from the second he arrived at Madison Square Garden, he's taken this team to a different level. And I'm with you. I initially, and I was saying it here on the network, I was saying, you know what? The Western Conference Final, that's the NFC title game from this past year. That was the Rams. That was the Seahawks. Winner of that wins the Super Bowl. I'm backing off of that now. And that's not just being a Knicks fan. That's legitimately watching a team that you can make the case, not just postseason, maybe any 11-game run we've seen in recent memory, perhaps the hottest team we've ever seen at any point in time in the NBA in the last 5, 6, 7 years over 11 games.
9: Dusty, it's funny you mentioned Isaiah Thomas with Jalen Brunson. I look at this Knicks team, and I think the way they're built, it's obviously a different NBA to where it was in the early 2000s to where it is right now. Don't you get 2004 Piston vibes from this team? The collective unit, 5 deep, made the coaching change. That's what Leon Rose and Worldwide West wanted to draw up, I think, when they built this team a couple of years ago. That's the vibe I'm getting. 2004 Pistons, if we're talking about them as a champion.
8: It's crazy. We talk about the East being wide open. 10 different teams have won the East since the Knicks last won the conference in 99. And remember, that's LeBron dominating with Cleveland and Miami for a long stretch of time. But here they are. The Knicks are back in the finals. We will find out very soon who they will face once San Antonio and OKC get done. But that's where we're going next. The Oklahoma City Thunder, they're dealing with injuries. 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VSiN, the Sports Betting Network.
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2: 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Here's Matt Brown, Wes Reynolds, and Kelly Bidlin.
8: 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I am Matt Brown. That is Kelly Bidlin. That is Wes Reynolds. And we are here for another golf breakdown, the Charles Schwab Challenge. We're not going to call it the Open or the general thing. It's a challenge. And there's going to be a challenge here in this one. Guys, let's talk a little bit about last week. We were wondering if the course renovations would make the course harder for the best golfers in the world. The answer was a resounding no. There are guys I had to look up that I'd never heard of that were shooting 20 under in this tournament. And this goes to show,
0: I will say it again. If you're a loyal listener, you're like, Matt, can you give it up? No, I'm not. I'm going to say it every time. These are all the best golfers you've ever seen in your whole life, and the only thing that is the differentiator for them is the difficulty of the course, and nothing proves it more than what we see right here as Kelly throws it up. Just everybody 15 under or better on this tournament, just absolutely wild. And, you know, at the end of the day, I picked the wrong former good golfer that was not playing well. I had Finau there at T6. At 135-1, who still loses by 10 strokes even after shooting 20 under, as Wyndham Clark takes it down at 30 under. Siwoo Kim, 27. Professional loser, Siwoo Kim, I might say. Scottie Scheffler at 25 under is an outright third. Jackson Suber, 23 under, outright four. And Keith Mitchell sitting there outright five at 22 under. So, Wes, I will start with you. And you know, in a lot of times we can look at tournaments like this where everybody's making birdies and figure out a pretty easy differentiator. This one for Wyndham Clark happened to be his putter. He was 132nd on tour entering this tournament and then just putted the absolute lights out. And with that, ends up pulling away and winning this thing by multiple strokes. As Kelly pulls up the, profile right here. You will not see this again this year from Wyndham Clark, as he gained 12 and a half strokes putting in this tournament to win the Byron Nelson. He drove it all over the place a lot of the times, and it didn't matter whenever you're just making every single putt from like 50 feet, it seemed like. So Wyndham Clark back in the winner's circle.
21: Yeah, certainly is. And you mentioned Charles Schwab challenge this week. Last week, certainly a Craig Ranch. Didn't prove to be a challenge, but I guess $25 million renovation. The winning score, by the way, did drop from 31 under to 30 under. So, you know,
5: yeah,
21: I guess you got to crawl before you can walk, Lanny Watkins and his design team, as everybody pretty much tore that course up. And, you know, I even said it on the pod here last week and in the column up at Beeson.com. It's kind of like I'll believe it when I see it. Now, I expected maybe it was going to be mid-20s was going to win this thing, and it was 30 under par. I had one guy that was kind of in the mix in the not Scotty market going into the final round. That was Steven Yeager, and he was like the only one at over par or at even when everybody else is 5 or 6 under on their round. So it was like, well, there goes that. You know, let's just see what we can kind of get out of the placement market. So small losing week for me. On the CJ Cup Byron Nelson, but no, this course is way too easy for these guys. And like you say, these are the best players in the world. It's like, what are you going to do to really make it more difficult unless you just have a bunch of trees everywhere and a bunch of thick rough and narrow fairways? And none of that to be found necessarily there at TPC Craig Ranch in Dallas.
0: Mm-hmm. Kelly, we were not in love with this tournament heading in, because again, we didn't know exactly what the renovations were or weren't going to do for these guys. I think now we at least know heading into next year, we'll just handicap it the exact same way that we have in the past. You won't birdie makers. And certainly at least at the very least, you do have guys that were birdie makers at the top of the leaderboard. And I joke when I say professional loser Siwoo Kim, but I mean like Siwoo Kim hasn't won in forever. I mean like Siwoo Kim is like, he is your placement market guy through and through, but like he just does not win. And you look at this with another top five for Scotty Scheffler. And, you know, this is why I have said that what Scotty did last year is one of the more impressive things that you will ever see in golf, and why I was even, you know, mentioning him in the same breath as Tiger Woods. Because Kelly, look at this leaderboard. I mean, Scotty Scheffler went 25 under. He lost by 5 strokes. He wasn't even second. He was third because another guy beat him. And when he went 25 under after 4 rounds of golf, like you, the talent pool and the young influx of talent and all of that that we have in golf right now is, it's the deepest it has ever been by far, by margin in this. And like you can go out and shoot 25 under through 4 rounds of golf and lose by 5 strokes.
5: Mm-hmm. Yeah, he didn't have a round worse than 66. Like it's incredible. I think there's a couple things there. Yes, you're right, and then you often bring this up.
1: of where do you want to bet Scottie Scheffler at? And we often talk about betting these golfers, like Scheffler, but the high-end golfers, but specifically Scheffler, at the tougher courses, tougher events where they can separate themselves, right? This is a course where guys can go out and make birdies. And look, Wyndham Clark, Siwoo Kim, Keith Mitchell, Tony Finau, right? Tom Hoagie on there. Quality golfers that can go out there and make a bunch of birdies on an easy course, no matter what the state of their game is like. So that's what we saw. I think it just reiterates what we often say about Scheffler on the tougher courses and being focusing in on him there.
0: Yeah. Yeah, it's true. And you look here, I mean, the other names that at least did show, and this is something to maybe at least keep in mind when we do get to other easier courses, right? Zach Boshue showed up here 20 under. Max Grazerman, who has a tough time really a lot on these tougher courses these days, but he shows up. Johnny Keeper, who's been up and down in his young career here. Jackson Suber, another young guy who was able to go out and tear up an easy course. I mean, hell, Blades Brown, T14, mm-hmm. right there at 19 years of age. And so, Wes, the only thing I'm really taking from this tournament is because I'm not going to sit here and try to say Wyndham Clark's back again. Like, you gain 12 strokes putting, you're going to win the tournament. Like, just all there is to, like, you're going to win a tournament if you gain 12 strokes putting. But I think the only thing I'm taking from this is some of these easier courses and some of these ones that we think could be birdie fests. There are some birdie makers out there that on the younger, kind of lesser known variety that are going to be able to handle these type courses. Maybe not the big boy courses quite yet. But they can handle these courses. These might be good, like, placement market guys for us or head-to-head guys for us and stuff like that, that we can at least target on these easier tracks.
21: Yeah, 100%. And that's kind of an angle that you have to play a little bit now with this PGA Tour schedule, of which some leaked out, I guess, earlier today. It hasn't officially, by the way, been released. But you're going to get these guys that are, like, playing signature events all the time. And then you're going to see him finish like 42nd or 43rd, and they're playing against the best competition in the world, number one, and the signature events by and large are on more classical, more difficult courses. So you get a little bit of a drop in class, like the CJ Cup Byron Nelson, like you're going to get a little bit this week with the Charles Schwab's Challenge at Colonial, even though Colonial is certainly more of a challenging course than I think Craig Ranch was. But that's what you got to do when you monitor this form. Not all the form lines are the same, and these are events I think where you can buy on the dip with some of these longer bomb, especially these younger up and coming players.
0: Absolutely. So it's something, Kelly, I made note of just in my model. I kind of went back in and highlighted some guys just where they were in the model and whether it played out or not on the course. And, you know, I mean, it didn't compete, but, like, you know, I was on Blades Brown because he was a big time birdie maker, right? Well, I mean, he went out and kind of showed that he can do it on these, like, lesser courses and stuff and whatever. So it's like there are things that we can learn from these tournaments that even when we don't hit an outright, that maybe we can take with us moving forward in our kind of golf betting journey here.
1: Yeah, absolutely. I mean, and I think, yeah, we talked about it a little bit. I think we were all kind of hovering over some of the younger guys, up and comers here last week. And, yeah, I that's the type of course that they can break out on, and you almost need to see them break out on, right? Like, if you got to step up and be able to, if you're going to step up and play with the big guys, you got to be able to do it on a course like this. So I think, like, positive to see that out of a Keefe or out of a Blades Brown, right? Like, these guys do belong up here. And, you know, maybe get to a tougher course, you can see what happens. It's interesting. I am very happy, though, that it is 2 weeks in a row, and we don't ever really encounter this when we do this podcast, 2 weeks in a row of just whiffs on kind of what we thought the golf course was going to be, or what I thought the golf course was going to be, although I headed in with a lot of unknowns last week. Excited that we have a course we are very familiar with this week.
0: Yeah, absolutely. We will get Wes's breakdown here in a second. Not a star-studded field. Ludvig Åberg is your short shot here in this one. You're going to find him sub 10-1, so that kind of lets you know what field we're dealing with here. Second on the odds board is going to be either Russell Henley or Justin Thomas. And then a couple of ticks down, you're going to find Ricky Fowler, Ben Griffin, Bob McIntyre, and then a pretty big jump to J.J. Spawn and everybody beyond that. And, you know, this is just, again, like Wes said, the way the schedule is played out and the way this is, guys are picking and choosing. Sometimes there's sponsor obligations they got to play and whatever and all of that. But it's certainly not a top-heavy tournament. And with that, We get a sub 10-1, you know, and is it worth betting? We will find out, I think, with all of our models, no matter how you kind of diced it, considering who is in this tournament. Yeah. You're going to find all these shorter guys towards the top of your models, and it's more like navigating how you want to go about it when you're building your card this week. But there are some intriguing names that we have bet in the past. JJ Spawn seems to be maybe starting to figure things out a little bit. Alex Smalley, Akshay Bhatia, Keegan's in this, Keith Mitchell, Harry Hall, Ryo Hasatsune, all of those guys are sitting there at about 45 or less in the betting market. So
21: kind of says a lot, though, that Scotty and Jordan Spieth are not here this week, who regularly play this and obviously based in Dallas. Like, they know the history of this event going back to the 1940s, and not here because of that schedule.
0: Guys, when we come back, we will get the breakdown of the course and start to talk about some of the stuff that we find important as we put our models together. It is Long Shots here on VSiN.
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27: On the next, a numbers game. 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And Nick Whalen on the NBA playoffs. 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
28: 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Here's Matt Brown, Wes Reynolds, and Kelly Bidlin.
0: Welcome back to Long Shots here on VSiN. It is Matt Brown, it is Kelly Bidlin, it is Wes Reynolds, and we are heading over to the Charles Schwab. Charles Schwab.
1: You're a big Charles Schwartzel fan.
0: Charles Schwab Challenge over in Dallas, as always. If you are a VSiN Pro subscriber, you can go in and you can see Wes's full breakdown of the tournament. But Wes, as we're here on the pod and people watching over on VSiN, and oh, by the way, if it's over on the YouTube channel or the audio side, appreciate it. please hit that subscribe button. We do appreciate the support there on that one. What are we looking at here as we head to Colonial?
21: Yeah, Colonial Country Club in Fort Worth, Texas, just 5 minutes northwest of TCU. Of course, a major university down there. Originally designed in the late 1930s, John Bredemus and Perry Maxwell has had several different renovations. The most recent design, of course, who does all the renovations now? It's Gil Hanson, Jim Wagner, who did this a couple years ago. It's known a lot as Hogan's Alley in honor of Ben Hogan, who did win five times here on his home track. Classical par 70, tree line, 72-89. It did play more difficult in 2024, the first year of the redesign. The average was like 0.82 over par, fifth most difficult. Last year is kind of still on the maybe more difficult side, but 0.25 was the average round here last year. What usually makes it difficult is you got pretty tight fairways here, less than 30 yards on average, so pretty narrow, small greens as well, about 5,000 square feet, and they're bend grass, so they will get faster on the weekend, 12.5 on the stamp. Rough in fairways are actually Bermuda, while the greens are bent, 2.5-3 inches on the rough, so it's not necessarily a course you can just overpower. You tee off in a different direction after every hole. It's a much tighter course off the tee than you've seen on some of the other original Maxwell designs, one of which being Southern Hills, which hosted the PGA up there in Tulsa, I believe in 2022. Little bit of water here, four water hazards on six holes, only 64 bunkers. That was kind of the notable difference in the Hanson redesign, is that there are less bunkers here. 12 of the 18 holes are dog legs, but shot maker course, precision course. You start out pretty easy if you look at the scorecard. You open with the par five on number one, then you have a short par four. So you might look at that app on Tuesday if you played somebody like, oh man, we're 200 through two, you know, like the two of the easier holes on the course. Then you get to what's called the horrible horseshoe, 3 to 5. And those are three of the toughest holes on the layout. One of the more difficult stretches actually on tour. I mean, you know, might be a little bit down from like the bear trap or the snake pit that we see on the Florida swing, but pretty difficult. And you probably are going to give one of those shots back. Some of the trees, and I mentioned some of the bunkers were moved. So they wanted to kind of lighten up the course because the trees actually really darken this place. And, you know, now it allows the wind to play more of a factor because you will see a variance in scoring here, where you'll get single digits under par, and then some years you'll get kind of middle teens. I think it's going to be more middle teens this time because doesn't look like there's a lot of wind, at least in the initial forecast. And we did get some rain in Fort Worth leading up to this, so might get some softer conditions, even though this plays firm and fast. If you're looking at some comparisons, I think some of the shorter ball striker type courses you see on tour, Harbortown for the RBC Heritage, Sedgefield for the Wyndham, Innisbrook, where the Valspar is played, Pebble, Southern Hills, another Maxwell design, TPC Sawgrass, Southwind in Memphis for the FedEx St. Jude. Those are kind of the carryovers, I think, for this course. And guys that have played well on those courses have also played well here at Colonial.
0: Kelly, as you started looking at this and digging in on the course, you look back again, we do have some history here, looking back on former stuff like that. What did you change much with your thoughts of the course? Did you eyeball anything differently than you have in years past?
1: Yeah, I think interesting you say that because I did tweak the model a bit this year. Adjusted for, man, like good putters have really panned out well here. And this is, it's going to be, I think putting is going, like we just talked about it with Wyndham Clark, what he did a week ago. Putting is usually the big time separator, but we usually talk about how it's hard to find courses where that's extremely predictive, and I think this is becoming one of them. So I did kind of tweak some of the putting stats a little bit. Did think that was important this year, but Wes mainly hit everything. I mean, look, I think one of the tightest combinations as far as fairways, how tight the fairways are with small greens that you're hitting into. So definitely accuracy off the tee, and going to need solid approach games. And this is not a tough place to scramble at, but just because the greens are small, you're going to have to. So I think that's something to incorporate this week as well. But yeah, really the putting was kind of the main thing that I did kind of take a deeper look at this time around.
0: Yeah, one of the things I guess we'll talk about the stats, you know, listen, we always give shout outs, and I'll go ahead and do it now since we're going to be talking about what we put in our models and stuff, leaning on the hard work of others and stuff. And Rick Gaiman over at his site added, kind of actually updated his course key stats page. And if you are guys are, you know, not over at Rick Rungood, you can like click on that, where it basically shows you just how these holes play depending on what you do with them off of the tee. And so what I did notice here is if you're in the fairway, like this course can be gettable, right? And like every hole but one has an in the fairway average just under par, whereas only hole five plays over par even if you're in the fairway. And so that did change for me a little bit. So there, you know, like Kelly, you can see right there. Mm-hmm. Every hole except for hole number five plays under a little bit under par if you can be in the fairway here. So it did change me as well from my modeling standpoint as to kind of the people that I was looking at. So just a little bit there. And again, hat tip to all the people that we use when we put this stuff together, Rick being one of them. Of course, guys over at BetSperts and all the other people, Data Golf and stuff like that, for all that they do in making this a little bit easier for all of us. And so, all right, Kelly, so we are going to make some models here. So what did you, mm-hmm. what'd you throw in?
1: Yeah. Again, kind of the only thing I majorly tweaked was some of the putting stuff. But otherwise it's accuracy off the tee, whether you're doing good drives or, you know, fairway stats. I think we all collectively kind of like to lean on good drives a little bit more, but I, you know, I don't want to speak for everybody, but there was a couple people I ran into this week where it's amazing sometimes how big of a difference you can find ranks, between fairway, just pure accuracy and good drives gain. So, I usually do a blend of them, but I do lean a little bit more on good drives, here. As Wes mentioned, we're dealing with 2.5 inch of rough here, Bermuda rough. So you're going to get some flyers out of that Bermuda rough. You want to be careful of that, but it's not over, you know, super, super thick like we see in majors or anything like that. Heavy approach stats for me, strokes gained approach. I did a little opportunities gained. I did a little greens and regulation even. And then sprinkled some of the proximity buckets to a 125 to 200, since a lot of guys are going to be kind of hitting from the same areas. Also, I stretched it out to 200. If you're just looking at straight proximity stats, I don't know that you need to go that far. I always do that. I bring this up often, but it kind of brings in the par threes into play. If you stretch it out to 175 and 200. So I kind of do that as my little par three score. This is a tough group of par threes. So, did that for proximity. I did just do straight up par four scoring. We're on a par 70, this week. So a couple more par fours out there than usual, scrambling. And then strokes gained putting overall, I did a little bit on bent. I did three putt avoidance and I did bogey avoidance, which we've kind of talked about that before. I think it's a good catch-all stat for bogey avoidance, where it takes a little bit of scrambling into play, a little bit of struggles on the greens, right? Put that all into one stat. So that's pretty much everything I did this week. And look, I think this is, what is this, fifth most predictive annual course. So yeah, I think you should look a little bit at course history here, or some of the comp courses that Wes mentioned.
0: Wes got a couple of minutes here. Did your model differently differ from Kelly's there?
21: Not a ton. I did not use as the proximity. I'm kind of, you know, I'm coming around to you, Matt, where you've kind of skewed away a little bit from that proximity, and I stuck with it for a while, but I don't think it's really been working for me. It could.
0: I don't think it's very predictive, man. Yeah. I really don't. I like outside of like the 200 plus or whatever, like I just don't think it's very predictive.
21: I think it's good to like look at, but maybe you don't have to include. But approach, obviously, I think is a good place to start here. Six most difficult on the tour to gain on approach. The way I included greens and regulation was ball striking. And ball striking, by the way, they come up with that number with total driving plus greens and regulation rank. And I thought, well, Ben Hogan's considered one of the greatest ball strikers in the history of the game, and his legacy is pretty much what this event is about. So why not include ball striking? Also did good drive percentage as well, or good drives gained. Bogey avoidance, I did a little birdie or better. Two, even though this is usually not a birdie fest, but I think you're going to get easier scoring conditions with little to no wind this week, and maybe it'll play a little soft with that rain. And then I did stroke to gain bent grass, and then did a little bit of scrambling, even though it's a little bit easier here. The greens are small, so you are going to hit good shots that are going to miss these greens, and you're going to have to scramble a little bit. So included that, but pretty meat and potatoes basic model, I think, this week. Since we're so familiar with this course, I don't think you really need to go all that knee deep in the weeds like you would some other weeks.
0: Yeah, I'm with you 100%. Nothing really for me to add there, guys. I can give you some reasoning once we get to our plays as to why I ended up on the guys that I did. But I think our models are all going to be pretty the same. Like we said, we know a lot about this course. And so there's a when we do that, we're going to end up on the same stuff. When we come back, we will get to just what those models said.
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13: The NFL releasing schedules for all 32 teams, and the season will start on September 9th as the Seattle Seahawks and the New England Patriots will meet in Seattle in a Super Bowl rematch. The Seahawks are an early 4.5-point home favorite, minus 210 on the money line. The Patriots are plus 176, and the over-under is at 45.5. The first international game of the season will be in Melbourne, Australia in Week 1, September 10th. The Rams will take on the San Francisco 49ers in an NFC West matchup. The Rams are an early 2.5-point favorite, minus 136 on the money line, San Francisco plus 116, and the over-under is at 49.5. With your VSiN Action Update, I'm Tony Desiri on the Vegas Stats and Information Network.
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0: 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So hello, appreciate you guys watching here.
1: Yeah. We all dressed up for you today. Look at Wes has got a cool hat on. Matt just got out of like a business meeting. I threw on a flannel because I was cold. You don't see us all dressed like this very often.
0: Yeah, I mean, you know, I was on air.
1: You look like, sharp, bro.
0: You had enough time to change after being on air. I just, you know, bam, boom, and then, you know, next thing you know, here we go. So there we go. And we know what the course is going to look like, at least what we think the course is going to look like.
1: Yeah.
0: Stats that matter. We throw that into the model like it is, and then it spits out some stuff, and we decide whether these are guys we want to play or not. So, Wes, as usual, we will start with you. How does your card look here this week?
21: Yeah, really, looking at the top of the board, I think he had the right favorite, but Ludwig Aubert, who obviously is in great form, I wasn't going to play him at single digits.
1: Yeah.
21: I just
1: think we're
21: wasn't
1: all there.
21: Yeah, like he's got to show that he can close out one of these things. The form is obviously no joke.
0: Yeah.
21: And he's been playing really good golf, but the fact is he's just not getting over the top necessarily.
0: I'll miss out at 9-1.
21: Yeah.
0: Okay. I mean, well, that was kind of the same to miss out at 9-1.
21: That was the same thing because somebody was telling me, man, you should have played Siwoo. And it's like, man, I'm not going to play him at 12-1.
0: Yeah.
21: Like, you know, if he beats me, he beats me. Oh, well. But I did start and kind of not too far down, I guess mid-range usually, even though these are the shorter prices. Justin Thomas, 25-1, who I've been kind of buying in that maybe he's starting his way back. You know, he missed that cut. First time after the surgery at the Arnold Palmer, and then he was eighth at the Players, fourth 2 weeks ago at the PGA, best went and finished in a major since he won the PGA, by the way, at Southern Hills, which is a design correlation here to this week in 2022. Best finish was 10th here in 2020, but he was second after 54 holes. If you look at where Thomas has won, his last four victories have all been on kind of similar type or similar length courses. Southwind, TPC Sawgrass, Harbortown, Southern Hills, obviously a little bit longer, but that's also a Hans renovation, just like Colonial is. Kind of sneaking back into form, second in this field for putting and strokes gained short game over the last eight rounds. I know short sample size, but I think Justin Thomas, like, he's getting closer to being ready to win, and maybe this will be the week where he gets the tartan jacket, as I wear the tartan or plaid hat. We couldn't decide what to determine, so we'll call it both this week. So trying to do the plaid double like he did at Harbortown a couple of years ago, because plaid jackets given out to both winners of those tournaments.
1: I'm gonna jump in real quick if that's okay. I have a sneaking suspicion that my friend Matt Brown is on Justin Thomas as well. Yay or nay? Is this a pod play?

0: putting like he has these last couple tournaments, I think he's extremely live this week. So I bet him as well. I'm right there with you guys.
1: Yeah, I am as well. Kelly's got the profile pulled up if you're watching along. Really, the deal was for me is he's straightened out the driver a little bit as well. And, like, that's, you know, it's just, you know, he lost in 6 of 8 and then kind of figured maybe something out there at the RBC and is at least gaining a little bit off of the tee. With as good as he is everywhere else, I just need him to be in the green and off the tee, and then he can make it up with all the other stuff. And so, yes, I also am on Justin Thomas. I want to get ahead of this, and I think we're getting, like you said, Wes, I think we're getting the good version of JT now.
2: Yeah, I do as well. And I know the approach numbers don't like leap out at you, but we know his pedigree. Mm. He's one of the best iron players in the world when he's on. So that's where I think you could ignore a little bit of the recent stats. I think he's a fit for this place. Also at 25-1, a little bit lower number, but I think the secret's out on him, despite the fact that he plummeted on Sunday at the PGA where he had a 75. He was in red figures on a tough course after 3 rounds. I played Ricky Fowler again. He had 3 straight top 10s going into Aronimink, top 20 in putting, top 20 in stroke gain total, 6 here in 2023. So I guess it's kind of a FOMO where it's like, when I don't bet him, he might win. So maybe it's a fear factor. I don't love the number, but Ricky, I think, is playing very well. And I think now that he's officially in that U.S. Open, that takes a little bit of relief off him, because remember, he didn't make the Masters. Mm-hmm. So Ricky Fowler, 25-1. Ryo Hisatsune, 45-1. Since he missed the cut at the Sony, he's made 14 straight cuts, which has been a runner-up at the Farmers, top 10 at Pebble, top 10 at Phoenix, top 10 at the Bolero, T19 at Byron Nelson last week, 4th in accuracy, 10th tee to green, 10th in ball striking. Only 23 years old. He's been a model of consistency this season. So I'm going to keep betting this guy. And another guy that we mentioned, because we mentioned that Justin Thomas came back at the Arnold Palmer with that wrist surgery or that injury, the hip surgery. Well, a guy that came back from a wrist surgery is Sung Jae Im, 50-1, who missed the cut there. And then he had 3 top 10s in the last 9 events, including 9th last week at the Byron Nelson, 7th in putting, also top 10 for scrambling. So Sung Jae, 50-1. Also Pearson Cootie at 50-1. 5th here in 2024, 16th here last year. Cooled off a bit from the early start of the season, but he does have 5 top 20s. In the first 6 starts, and he's made 4 of his last 5 cuts. 3rd in the field for putting last week was Pearson Cootie. Real quick here to finish it out, Max Grazerman at 60-1. Matt mentioned him earlier in the show. Rough start to 2026, but gotten progressively better. Was 14th at the PGA, 9th last week at the Nelson. Led the field in approach, number 1 in ball striking, and was tops near in tee to green. So Max Grazerman added to the card. And Matt was on Tony Finau last week. I'm going to join in the party this week at 67-1, which was at DraftKings earlier today. He had his best finish anywhere in over a year, and he really struck the ball well. 4th here in 2023, runner-up here in 2019, Tony Finau. And then the bomb that I have kind of near 100-1, 90-1-ish, Michael Kim, who was 16th here last year, 6th at Colonial in 2023, drop in class like we were talking about. Guy's been playing all these signature events, right, and finishing 30th and 40th. Well, now he's dropping in class, and he's, you know, not real long off the tee. You don't have to pull driver here as much, and I think that's going to help Michael Kim out a great deal this week.
1: Kelly, why don't we get started on you, and then when we come back here on the other side, we can round out the card. But what did you throw into the account?
0: Yeah, I did. I did stall. I didn't end up getting to the window with Michael Kim, Wes, but man, look at those putting numbers. That was really what stopped me in my tracks. So I usually expect the super awesome approach game from Michael Kim, and that's been up and down, but the putter has been locked in. So I spent a few minutes looking at him. That's for sure. I wanted to bring that up because that really jumped out to me, what he was doing putting wise. Okay, outrights. This is going to be pretty simple. I played Justin Thomas. I'm living kind of in the mid-range this week. I played Ricky Fowler. I'm right there with you, Wes. We've been betting a lot of Ricky this year. It's been a lot of placement markets. And yeah, I think probably a top 20 is probably the safer place to look for Fowler. But hey, I'm going to say it again. This is a weak field, right, as far as win equity goes. I think we could easily see Ricky, if he's going to spot that he's actually going to win. I don't love it at these odds. I think for both him and Justin Thomas, ideally, I think they should be a little

0: little bit longer, but just the lack of pure winners that we have here that are above them on the odds board, I'm just not scared of. So I bet Ricky 25-1. I'm right there with you. And then I went back. Let's see, two guys that we have bet a lot. Not a lot of this year. One guy that we've bet a lot of this year, but one guy I know that Matt and I bet at the PGA that did not work out very well. I'm going right back to him, JJ Spahn. I'm going to give him another shot, 30-1. I think in the 30s, he's a good look this week. I just can't get over the ball striking numbers. Off the tee, approach game is so back right now. The putter's just been dead. Yeah, talked about putting being important this week. Need the spike putter week from him for sure. He did finish T6 here last year, so he's shown good history on the course. And then outside that, he missed a cut at the PGA. That was bad. But T5 at the Truist, T14 at the Cadillac, T25 at the RBC Heritage, all signature events. He's put together some good finishes here recently. I think he could excel in a weaker field this week. And then last outright for me, four on the card this week, JT, Ricky Fowler, JJ Spahn, and then, guys, I know he doesn't have the pedigree of some of these other guys. I was a little shocked I was able to find Alex Smalley at long odds as I did. I got him at 40-1. I think anything in the mid-30s on him is a pretty damn good bet with how he's playing right now. He was my third highest-rated golfer in the last 16 model. That went Ludwig, Ricky, Alex Smalley, by the way, is how that broke out over the last 16 rounds. Ninth on approach, third greens regulation, second with the putter. He birdies a lot. We've seen that. Finished T2 at the PGA. Obviously, it's been a ton of top 10, top 20 finishes. I won't go into all of them because if you've been listening to this podcast, you've listened to us bet Alex Smalley a whole lot this year. Wish he had better history here, but whatever, man. His form is so good right now. I don't think these odds match up at all. I really like Alex Smalley this week.
1: You guys are watching. You saw a smirk from me. We will talk about my picks when we come back here on the other side.
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1: Welcome back to Long Shots, Matt, Wes, and Kelly. We just got Wes and Kelly's outrights. Kelly Bidlin, why don't you go ahead and keep it rolling here? You do have some placement market bets as well.
0: Yeah, added on, as usual, we should probably bring this up more, but I bought every one of those outrights a top five bet as well on, and then I went top 20 on Ricky. Well, I just erased like half my notes. That's cool. Comanche. Ricky Fowler. I did bet a top 20 on, brought that up. I think that's probably the smartest market to bet him in. But look, I think there's outright chances for him very much so this week with all these guys. So I do like Ricky top 20. Find that at plus 110, plus 115. You'll find that out there. Alex Smalley, I bet pretty big in that top 20 market. And then two other guys that I didn't mention before. Matt McCarty, added him. Really strong approach numbers. His last 16 rounds, seventh on approach in the field, 36 with the putter, second and birdie or better. Four top 20 finishes for him in the last five, in past five events. Did miss the cut at the PGA, but I'm going to go with the top 20 play on him. You're going to find that about plus 250. That's where I bet it at. And then another guy at plus 250, which I know myself and Matt Brown have bet too many times in the past, and I feel like it's always in this market, and I never freaking cash with him, but I'm going back because what do we need, fellas? We need approach play and a putter. And welcome Christian Bezuidenhout onto the freaking card for the first time this year. He rated out very highly for me. 10th at approach, 6th with the putter over the last 16 rounds, 8th in scrambling, kind of everything you're looking for here. And yes, I'm saying it with this tone because I bet this guy and never win, seemingly. But plus 250 on a top 20, I am going to Bez. He does have great history here, has taught T16, T17, T21, and T15 the last four times he's teed it up here.
1: Yeah, I
0: see Wes approving with the nod.
14: Yeah, because that's like probably an ad. Well, that's probably going to be an ad for me, though, but you could even go a little bit more conservative, like top 30, top 40, if you have those available in your markets. You're still going to probably get a plus price at either of those, but like Kelly said, 16, 17, 21, 15. Last 4 years here, he doesn't have to pull out driver very much here, which Thank is God. Very good because he is all over the place off the tee.
0: Yeah. Yep.
1: Yeah. We found out just what a driver can do to someone who's really good everywhere else with our boy Eric Cole last week yet again. I mean, dude is just amazing everywhere else except off the heat is just awful off the Kelly. You could tee off for him, and then he would just go win tournament. But, like, the dude is so horrific off the tee, man. Like, it's unbelievable.
0: Poor guy.
1: All right, so we share Justin Thomas. I don't need to go there with that. And then I share one with each of you guys outside of that. I am on Alex Smalley. I am on Ryo Hosatsune. So, like you said, Kelly, third in my model as well for Alex Smalley. I mean, and if you're getting him mid-30s, which I did not get him as good a number as you did, but, I mean, you're getting him mid-30s. I mean, you just rarely get a guy who's third in your model in the mid-30s. It just doesn't happen very often. And like you said, you go in and try to nitpick why you would not like him, and you can't really do it. I mean, you just can't really do it. He's been getting it done, and you look at this deal, if you're gaining off the tee, you're gaining on approach in far more than you're losing. The putter has been there for the last month and a half. Like, it's just everything that you want to see. with a guy, and now a weaker field as well, right, which is even better for us to go in and try to take advantage of. So I also have Smalley in there, and then for everything that Wes said about Hatsotsune, he's going to keep it in the fairway. We showed you the stats earlier in the show. You keep it in the fairway, you score better at this course. And so really do like him from that aspect as well. Two more in the hopper for me, and this one's more of a gut deal than it is anything else, because I'm talking about guys that need to keep it in the fairway, and unfortunately, Harry Hall doesn't do that very often. But
14: I've got Harry Hall hat on. Yes.
1: Yeah, despite the fact that I have put in, you know, good drives and stuff as much as I did, Harry Hall was still 18th in my model, which kind of lets you know where he is everywhere else. And maybe there's something getting found. The Truist, he actually gained off the tee. He got cut at the PGA. The PGA is tough. It's a tough, whatever, you know. But he was even off the tee the last two tournaments. He is not losing like crazy off of the tee. And so typically a very good iron player, one of the better putters out there as well. So I'm going to try to maybe see if I can get ahead of Harry Hall finding something off the tee. And if he gets one of those giant red numbers like we have right there, he'll probably get cut. But, you know, I'm trying to get ahead of that. It looks like he might have found something here the last couple of outings. And then Wes, somebody that you have bet a ton, really showed up high in the model. And you dig in, there's really nothing not to like about our boy Sudarshan Yelamaraju. I mean, really nothing to hate about this dude. Yeah, the PGA, he got cut. It's a major. I mean, like, you know, it's and was that his first major he's ever played? And also, it's probably the first. Yeah, he's coming from YouTube Golf. It's definitely the first major he's ever played. So, yeah, first major he's ever played. Every other course, he's had pretty good stats and pretty good outings. The win equity, I'm not 100% sure of, but I can tell you that the number attached to him is like 85-1. And so I'll take that on a dude that you can see has had some pretty good performances in this short time out on tour, a weaker field, and a course that I think really rewards what he does well. So outside of that one little, you know, blip, but again, his first major, I'll give him a pass.
0: Yeah.
1: I think Sudarshan is a pretty interesting profile here.
14: And he's been okay in signature events, but I think he was like a top 20 down there in Miami. But, you know, he's been okay in these, but I think that's another guy I'm talking about, like dropping class. He certainly applies. You know, when you see him in like the Bolero or you see him in the Houston Open, you all of a sudden see those top 10 finishes or top 15 finishes. Mm-hmm. So you have a lot of guys like that in the mid range this week. And that's why I kind of spread it out a little bit, because I think the mid-range, even though this field is a little bit down, I think the mid-range a lot more attractive this week than it's been in previous weeks.
1: Honestly, this is one of those, and I hadn't made plans on doing it tomorrow. I don't know. This is like, it seems like an awesome DFS week, right? Because you're able to get all of those guys, like you're talking about, Wes, in the mid-range and like make a team out of like all of these guys that I think have a lot of upside, right? And like
14: take a quick drive south of the border to Arizona like this week.
1: You could make team, like Ludwig's going to be so incredibly, like, you could make a bunch of teams that just fade Ludwig and hope that he finishes 10th or something like that. And like, if he finishes 10th, then you're going to be super, super live with a bunch of guys that I think can go and have a good showing here. If this was some other guys that looked good in the model to me, but I just can't bet everybody. Kelly, JJ Spahn looked really good in the model to me. Russell Henley modeled pretty highly, though. I looked into his profile. I just didn't like what, especially certainly not at the number. Wes, Ricky Fowler definitely modeled well for me as well. Jackson Suber, probably because I did a little bit more recent model, I wanted to see who was kind of coming in hot, is somebody who modeled well for me as well, as you're starting to make your kind of making some of those DFS lineups and things like that. And let's see, anybody else you might want to throw in there? Austin Eckroat was shockingly a little bit higher in my model, despite the fact that the results necessarily haven't been all there, but the model really liked him from a skill set standpoint.
0: Sure. I sure fell in love with him last week. That worked out well.
14: I had him as well. I'll add one here that I think might be good for a placement market. Mark Hubbard, who you maybe could play down. And he's not a very long hitter, but you don't have to be here. He's gained almost 17 strokes on approach over his last two events, by the way. He was runner-up to Snedeker at Myrtle Beach, 31st last week at the Nelson. So this guy, I think top 30, top 40, could be a good placement market. Maybe could be one of those bombs in the 100-to-1 range that'll certainly contend on Sunday. We kind of see it here every year.
0: Yeah, the similar fashion, the one that I played in a matchup, only matchup for me, Tom Hoagie. Went back to old Hoagie this week over Mackenzie Hughes, and same sort of thing. This has not been Tom Hoagie's normal stat profile, but those approach numbers over the past couple events, okay, catching my eye, Tom Hoagie, I got you.
14: And he's a Horned Frog, by the way. He's a TCU graduate, so he has played here a lot. You look at his finishes, like it's like, eh, they should be better, but this is a course that should fit in.
0: Yeah.
14: Because he's Mr. Approach.
0: Will Hill's favorite golfer.
14: Yes.
1: Yeah.
14: Mine a few years ago when I hit him at Pebble Beach. Yeah.
1: Yeah, I, you know, I think it's a super interesting tournament. Should be a good one to watch. Should be a fun one to watch. And, you know, Ludwig, rifle favorite. I'm not going to say don't bet him.
0: He's
1: if you're
0: awesome.
1: Doing that, I think you kind of got to just go one bullet and say that he's going to win it and then move on from there. You can't really bet too many people down there below, you know, 10 to 1 or something like that. But, you know, if I miss out on Ludwig this week at 980 or whatever, something like that, then so be it, you know?
0: I played him at minus 121 in the top Nordic market.
1: There you go.
0: So I am in on Ludwig, but it's
1: 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For Wes, for Kelly, I'm Matt. 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
21: 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I don't know, Tim, that there was a better single game performance by a quarterback. You look at the final six games of last year, Trinidad Chambliss completed 72% of his throws, not for a low yards per attempt, but almost 9 yards on the attempt, 12 touchdowns against one interception in those last six games. And also another thing that bolsters Chambliss's chances is the fact that he's got that running back, maybe the best running back in college football, and Kewan Lacy, guy who had almost 1,600 yards rushing last year.
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2: Alongside Matt Humans, I'm Tim Murray. As we look ahead to Wednesday evening, can't wait for Game 5, Knicks and Cavaliers. Matt, who's going to win, Matt?
3: Well, it's tied 2-2 according to the analytics chart that the Cavs use. So I'm going to go with the Knicks. I think actually when we look ahead to the NBA Finals, I think the Knicks got a real shot to win this thing.
2: They will be the underdog, but maybe not as big as they were going to be underdogs. But no NBA on Wednesday night. But there is NHL, Matt, as the Carolina Hurricanes and Montreal Canadiens, they play Game 4 north of the border. The Carolina Hurricanes winning in overtime in Game 3. The game stays under the total, and we've seen that total shift down to 5.5. There were sixes out there. And now, across the board, 5.5, juiced over, though, minus 120. It is worth noting, Matt, the run of first period overs in Canadiens games. 10 in a row. Every game in this series has gone over in the first period, and all 7 of the games against the Buffalo Sabres went over as well. So if you want to go over in the first period, right now, at around minus 115. Actually, I think Circa is actually juiced towards the under. So will we see, for the first time in this series, a first period under? Matt, back-to-back overtime games, maybe an overtime prop is worth a look there. Carolina and Montreal, these two teams, it has been a really good series so far. And we'll see if the Carolina Hurricanes can go up 3-1 with a Game 4 victory north of the border on Wednesday night.
3: It was a heartbreaking loss for the Canadiens in the last game, Tim. You and I were watching it, and it looked like the Montreal had the go-ahead goal. And there was splitting hairs, offsides, goal was disallowed, and the Carolina Hurricanes eventually win the game. That's a tough one to take for the Canadiens, but they got to bounce back and get it done here in Game 4.
2: Hurricanes around a minus $5 favorite to win this series, up 2-1. They were big favorites going into the series, dropped Game 1, and now have won 2 in a row, both coming in overtime. So that'll be on Wednesday night. As mentioned, no NBA because the Knicks, a clean sweep of the Cleveland Cavaliers. They await the winner of the Western Conference Finals in the NBA Finals, which will be a week from Wednesday. So Game 1 of the NBA Finals will be at either San Antonio or Oklahoma City. The New York Knicks will go on the road. Matt, we have some sound we'll get to here in just a moment to maybe make some folks laugh out there. But let's take a look at the baseball slate on Wednesday. It feels like every night in the National League we get a big-time pitcher on the hill. We saw Chase Burns have a nice performance for the Cincinnati Reds on Tuesday night. We saw Kyle Harrison have a very strong performance on Tuesday night for the Milwaukee Brewers. Shohei Ohtani and his sub-1 ERA on the hill Wednesday against the Colorado Rockies.
3: You know, we were talking recently about Shohei Ohtani and his batting slump, but he has been on a roll lately. If you go back to May 12th, Ohtani batting .415 with 2 homers and 13 RBIs. And also during that stretch, Tim, he's pitched 12 innings and has not allowed a run. Ohtani has been, he's lived up to the label of the MVP here in the second half of the month of May. And not the type of pitcher you want to bet against when he gives up nothing, when he takes the mound. But that said, boy, the price is high on Ohtani, as it should be. When you're talking about Ohtani against the Rockies, you know the price is going to be high. But the L.A. Dodgers right now at circa minus 400. Whew. I mean, you lay a run and a half, you're still going to be laying about $2. DraftKings up to Dodgers minus 415. You want to gamble? You want to gamble on the dog? Rockies a plus 330 I see out there at a couple spots right now tomorrow night. But Shohei Ohtani has been outstanding at the plate and as a pitcher. Here in the second half of the month of May.
2: Hasn't allowed a run, as you mentioned, his last two starts. But yet, Matt, the competition in the NL Cy Young race has been so good. Your current odds to win NL Cy Young on May 27th, Christopher Sanchez, 2-1 of the Phillies. Mm-hmm. The Miz Kid down to plus 260 after another stellar start on Monday. Paul Skeens, he's the one drifting up a little bit, plus 480. Chris Sale, 7-1. And how about Shohei Ohtani, 9-1, despite a 0.73 ERA?
3: Well, there's a long way to go. That's all I can say. That's where you can find value on the odds board. If you feel like a guy is being a little bit disrespected by the number, Ohtani at around 10-1. Tim, we've already seen in the American League, Tarek Skubal go down with an injury, Max Fried go down with an injury, Dylan Cease with an injury, kind of clear the way for Cam Schwitler of the Yankees. In the National League, you got a lot of traffic. You got a traffic jam at the top of the board, but you're going to have a couple injuries. The next 4 months are going to sort things out. I like Shohei's chances. In fact, Mike Palm here at Circa, we talked about this before the season. Shohei was 30-1 to win Cy Young. And Mike and I talked about it, and he made the bet, and I didn't make the bet, and I wish I would have at the time. I had planned to make it and never pulled the trigger. I do have Cam Schwitler in the American League, but Shohei, I think, is going to be live. And you got 4 months. You got a long way to go in the baseball season.
2: You know, one award market that's not going to be talked about. Mm-hmm. How about Pitcher of the Month in the NL in May? Jacob Mizorowski.
3: Oh, jeez.
2: 31 and a third innings, one run, 11 hits, 49 strikeouts, six walks. Christopher Sanchez, who starts on Wednesday, a little matinee for the Philadelphia Phillies. 32 innings, no runs allowed, and 36 strikeouts. So Sanchez on the hill, Matt, against Walker Buehler. $1.50 favorite are the Phillies at Petco Park on Wednesday afternoon.
3: I think you have to bet the Phillies, don't you?
2: I would think so, with Christopher Sanchez on the hill.
3: That's remarkable that Jacob Mizorowski has been that good, but he has not been the best pitcher. In the month of May. What did you say, 31 innings, one run allowed?
2: One run.
3: And Sanchez has 32 innings with no runs allowed. I would look at Sanchez against the Padres. By the way, the Padres near the bottom of baseball in team batting average. Got a couple of guys, Manny Machado and Fernando Tatis, who are really struggling, especially Machado now batting around 170. I would look at Sanchez, the lefty, against the Padres and Petco. I don't know, Tim. Parlaying big favorites like the Yankees, the Brewers, the Reds were not a big favorite, but the Reds won easily. Parlaying some favorites worked in baseball on Tuesday night. Maybe you want to try that in a Wednesday card with some of these favorites. And Gerrit Cole of the Yankees is going to be a big favorite as
2: strong
3: well.
2: Strong start in his season debut coming off of injury, Matt, and six scoreless, two hits, three walks, two strikeouts. As you alluded to, Gerrit Cole will start at Kauffman Stadium on Wednesday night. The Yankees as low as $1.45 favorite. Any interest to back the Yankees with Gerrit Cole making his second start of the season?
3: Well, I did back the Yankees today. I went against them in the series opener, and they got a comeback win in the ninth inning, but they won easily on Tuesday night. Gerrit Cole in that first game back, I thought he was going to be limited to about 80 pitches. Ended up with 72 pitches over six innings, two hits, three walks. Like you said, struck out two. The strikeout numbers were not high, but the velocity was there. And I think you might want to look at the Yankees' first five in that game, too. It looks like the Royals are just outmatched against the Yankees here in the first couple games of the series.
2: Matt, on Monday night on VSiN Primetime, you made me a little nervous because you agreed with Stephen A. Smith.
3: I call him Screaming A. Smith.
2: It made me uncomfortable hearing you agree with him. So I found a little clip here that's, I think, going to make you laugh. So Stephen A. Smith, he is one in the same with Timothy Chalamet, Ben Stiller, Spike Lee, and Tracy Morgan as Knicks fans. So, of course, as the Knicks completed their sweep, Matt, of the Cleveland Cavaliers, well, Stephen A. Smith was quite pleased that his Knicks were headed to the NBA Finals for the first time since 1999.
4: Finally. 27 years. 27 years! And we're here. And we ain't finished. We ain't finished. I said we gonna go to finals. We going to the finals. We gonna win the finals. We gonna win the finals.
2: that sounds like a man, Matt, that has never given up hope, that has always believed, come hell or high water, that his beloved team, the New York Knicks, this was the year. This was the year. Just roll the tape.
5: I started the season off saying that the New York Knicks was going to the NBA Finals.
6: Mm-hmm.
5: It's over. They ain't going to no damn finals. To New York fans out there everywhere, to Spike Lee, to Monica McNutt, to Alan Hahn, you understand, to Chris Rock, to Tracy Morgan, Fat Joe, all the... It's over. It's over. They ain't going to no damn finals because they ain't good enough.
3: That was from February 20th, correct? Right?
2: Yeah.
3: He's obviously very unprofessional. The we about the Knicks. But, you know, his shtick works, and he's paid very well to be a clown. And he plays the part of a clown very well.
2: NBA Finals, a week from Wednesday. Who will it be, Spurs or Thunder? Against the New York Knicks. According to Reggie Miller, Knicks are going to be the favorite.
3: Maybe Reggie's trying to jinx the Knicks. I mean, he can't really believe that, can he? That the Knicks are going to be favored against the Thunder or the Spurs? And maybe he's just trying to jinx the Knicks. Let's give him the benefit of the doubt there, because obviously the Spurs or the Thunder are going to be pretty significant favorites in that NBA Finals.
2: I like
3: the Knicks' chances, though.
2: The clock is ticking, folks. 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
16: We continue VSiN by the Books. Dave Ross and Jensen Lewis here looking ahead to September. Can't wait already for the NFL season again. But look at some of these quarterbacks and certain teams here. We talked a little NFC earlier. Let's talk some AFC this week. And let's start right in your city here, Jensen, with the Cleveland Browns. Because right now, there are four quarterbacks technically on the roster. I don't think they're going to be carrying four. I would assume that one of these guys, maybe Taylor Green, very talented rookie coming in, might be the guy that gets to the practice squad. We shall see how that plays out. Don't really know about Dylan Gabriel, and you see the numbers associated there. Green's 80-1 to be the week one starter. Gabriel's 55-1. Had a couple starts last year, but it's new. We're under new management, if you will, in Cleveland, at least from a head coaching perspective. So the Shedeur Sanders and Dylan Gabriel, all that's not with the new guy, right? They're not tied to him like Kevin Stefanski might have been a year ago. Shedeur is plus $1.58. to be the starter week one, and it's the return of Deshaun Watson. Right now, you're going to lay almost 2-1 to be the week one starter. Now, Jensen, you've got your ears to the ground there in Cleveland. What are you hearing so far? I know it's early. We'll figure out how camp shapes out, but right now, at least in the odds market, it's leading us to Deshaun being back behind center in week one.
17: This is the age-old, this is a quarterback competition? It's not. The owner wanted him, gave him all the guaranteed money. Deshaun Watson is starting week one for the Cleveland Browns unless he gets hurt. So let's just go ahead and whatever number you want to lay there, $2 for him to start, that's happening. And for all intents and purposes, you have to get something out of the investment that you made for $230 million. So hang tight, Shedeur Sanders. Again, this is also a Brown schedule, Dave, that is on paper one of the easier ones, and if you're looking at just opponent win percentage, there probably is a bit more optimism, and it's delusional optimism usually in Berea, Dave, because if you talk to any of the beat writers or people that cover the team, it's always over 500 for this club, yet that hasn't happened in quite some time. So I would expect Deshaun Watson week one in Jacksonville. I would expect him week two in Tampa Bay. Nice little Florida swing here for the Browns to get started. And then at home against Carolina, I think you start looking at if they are 0-4 out of the chute, if they lose to Jacksonville, Tampa, Carolina, and then eventually to Aaron Rodgers in Pittsburgh, week five might be that first time where there could be a quarterback change for Todd Monken and company. But until I see or hear anything different, this really isn't a debate. Deshaun Watson is starting week one for the Cleveland Browns.
16: Could be some good value there because, again, sometimes you can find value in favorites. So to Jensen's point, at $1.96, if that you're not fearful of an injury, some sort of setback that we don't see right now on the horizon, barring that, that feels like a pretty good value to lay on Deshaun Watson to be your week one starting quarterback. This is interesting when it gets to the Chiefs because unlike Deshaun is coming back from a lot of different things that are not injury related necessarily, Patrick Mahomes is coming off of a devastating injury from a year ago. Now, depending on social media and if you believe in the guy's golf swing is something that tells you he's ready to play quarterback week one, that's what the Chiefs are doing. They're putting out videos of Patrick Mahomes playing golf, saying, hey, look pretty good. Minus 720 to be the week one starter to be back in full for that Monday night tilt against the Broncos. Justin Fields, well-traveled, and Justin Fields has been a starter in three different spots now, in Chicago, in Pittsburgh, and with the Jets, and hasn't exactly worked out at any of them. So clearly the backup here to Patrick Mahomes, he's 5-1 to be the week one starter if Mahomes was not ready to go. Any other quarterback, you don't see this very often in this market right now, you can get that long shot play here at any other quarterback at 35-1. Now, who are those other quarterbacks? Chris Oladokun, you might remember he had some starts last year when Mahomes went down with a leg injury, and Garrett Nussmeier, the rookie at LSU, remember he was drafted very late in this draft, is technically on the depth chart as the third string. Let's see who wins that battle, because you would assume they're only going to carry three. But Jensen, we got to play doctor on this one. You want to lay 720 that the medicals on Mahomes are good enough to lay that type of price point?
17: Yeah, won't be involved in that market. And for what it's worth, when they signed Justin Fields, I mean, Andy Reid did publicly say he is a, quote, legitimate starting quarterback. And I think at the time, this was all predicated on insurance for the first couple of weeks, should Patrick Mahomes need a couple of extra weeks of recovery. I'm with you. We've played enough golf to know how much your lower half, if it is compromised, you could be in some real trouble. The swings that I've seen from him, didn't see any wincing, didn't see any issues, didn't see like favoring a side another. I don't know about you, pal, but all indications would be he's going to get there for that week one start, and it's a big one too. I think that's the other underlying part of the handicap is it's a divisional game, so why wouldn't you put your best foot forward knowing how competitive the AFC West is going to be?
16: Yeah, again, we kind of kid about it, but if you do play golf, you know how much you got to use your legs in a golf swing. So I got to think that the Chiefs would not be okay and greenlight him to go play golf unless they felt pretty good about coming in May, June, July, that he's going to be there for the camps and do all the necessary things he needs to do. If he's out there doing that in May, I think that's a pretty good sign. Again, I'm not going to lay 720 on medicals, but it does seem like all systems go. And look, Justin Fields, to the point about Andy Reid, he's a backup quarterback. I know he says he's a serviceable or he's a starting quarterback in the league. He's had multiple chances to lock down teams and hold on to jobs, and he's not been able to do that, whether it was Mike Tomlin in Pittsburgh, certainly back in the Eberflus era there in Chicago, and then going back to the Jets here. So it feels like at this point he is who he is, and he feels like a capable backup that you don't mind playing for a couple weeks. Remember, he did that with the Steelers when Russell Wilson got hurt and played pretty well there for a couple weeks, but then again lost the job back out to Russell Wilson. That should tell you everything you need to know about where Justin Fields is at this stage of his career. For the Raiders, Kirk Cousins to be the week one starter is -310. And I know you're going out there, people, well, why not play the kid? Number one pick in the draft, and Fernando Mendoza, he's +230. And again, anybody else in the depth chart not named Cousins or Mendoza, you get 35-1. I wouldn't be willing to make that wager. They don't want to play Mendoza. That's the point. Whether you think at home, America, that Mendoza is better than this version of Kirk Cousins, year of our Lord 2026, is almost inconsequential. It's more about the new coaching staff that's coming in here and saying, I want a veteran. It's the reason why we got Kirk Cousins, so you can be the mini-me in year number one. They want to play Kirk as long as they can play him, Jensen. So I don't know why I'd look any other way than laying the price point here with KC8 in week number one.
17: We think the same. And again, this was one of the great handicaps earlier in this year. Dave, when we talked with Matt Eumanns, one of his first future plays was the under passing yards for Fernando Mendoza for the entirety of the season. And I think that is still, regardless of what the number is, I still think that's a great opportunity. I believe that I got it at under 2,649.5. Just doing the rough math you and I had worked out, thinking how many games that Fernando Mendoza would need just to be in contention for that over. If you think that he plays, let's say 9 games, right, Fernando Mendoza, he would need to average a little over 294 passing yards to be able to get over that passing yards prop for the season. So I think you and I logically were looking at it saying, okay, barring Cousins going down in, let's say, week 5, okay? So in essence, that gives you now, 12, 13 games for Fernando Mendoza to play. Then it's down to 221 yards average a game to be able to get over the over prop. Long answer to justify Kirk Cousins is starting. This is just about week one, and you would have to believe that they'll do everything possible for Kirk Cousins to be ready to go in this Clint Kubiak offense.
16: Again, if they allow you, if you want to play these markets out here, people, what you could try to do is, because again, Jensen and I do believe that it's going to be KC8 week one, barring injury. And again, injuries can burn you here. If you can find a book that will allow you to parlay that at Kirk at -310, and then do that with Deshaun Watson at -$1.96, you can get that down closer in that $1.35 area, which I think is much more palpable to digest than playing a big number. You want to throw Mahomes in there at -720, you can, to get that around even money. But again, you would think, all things being equal, and preseason is so different from when I cover teams and the way that coaches approach preseason versus the way they approach preseason now. They rarely play these guys. So, yes, you can still get hurt on 7-and-7s. You can still get hurt when they do a lot of the inner squad now, and they bring in teams now. That's the new rave here in the last couple of years to kind of do those scrimmages. So there's no touching of the quarterback. They're going to be wearing those yellow jerseys. So really, preseason doesn't play into that factor in equation that much, Jensen. But you can get hurt still fluky. Past that, I'd be willing to weigh that Deshaun Watson, Kirk Cousins, play them in a two-leg parlay, because I don't see any other way that anybody else is starting in Cleveland week one and with the Raiders in week number one. But again, you're going to see Fernando Mendoza in time. It's just the time is not now, certainly in week one out there in Las Vegas. They want to play the veteran and let the kid learn at the feet of Kirk Cousins. So that is a quick look now at the markets here in the AFC quarterback predictions here. And this is VSiN, the Sports Betting Network.
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4: Now that we are post-Memorial Day on the calendar, we are roughly a third of the way through this MLB season as we welcome you back here to VSiN, the Sports Betting Network. Stormy Bonantoni, Matt Brown with you. Felt like a good time, pretty natural time, to delve into some of the MLB awards markets. There are a handful of them pretty interesting. I think a couple markets in particular, some intriguing, longer, mid-range shots to get into. Where would you like to start, my friend? Because this is your bag.
5: Yeah, I mean, listen, I think that the NL Cy Young market is maybe the one that is going to be the most talked about. Because if you look at where we are right now, Christopher Sanchez absolutely lighting it up. But the problem is he's lighting it up while everybody else is lighting it up as well. This would be, in a normal year, the season that he is having, maybe one other guy that had a legitimate claim to the title. And instead, you have multiple guys with legitimate claims to the title, and some of these guys with even bigger numbers attached to their name are certainly knocking on the door. So when you have the 2-1 sitting here at Chris Sanchez, but Jacob Mizrowski, Paul Skeens, Shohei Ohtani, Chris Sale, and then if we go further down the line, a few good starts in a row for Burns or Yamamoto or Wheeler or even Kyle Harrison, all of these guys can work their way down into this conversation. They are all having phenomenal seasons. And I know there's a lot of guys on this network and that have Mason Miller tickets for Cy Young. I'm not saying it's dead. I'm saying it's just been an unfortunate run out for them, because if you get him head-to-head against maybe one or two guys, maybe you can get there with that, right? But it's very hard for a closer to get home anyway. And when he has to pass like eight other guys who are having fantastic seasons, it might just be too much.
4: So in terms of, like, as you look at the odds board, if we can throw this back up here on the screen, obviously all of those short shots are the ones that are getting all of the attention right now. At some point, you would imagine one of these guys is going to be due for a little bit of regression. Do you wait then to get a better number on them? Do you look farther down the board right now to say, okay, one of these guys maybe could regress, or my guy could go on a run, or somebody gets injured at the top of the board? Are there names that are attractive to you that are not in that maybe like first five guys?
5: Yeah, so Wheeler and Harrison are certainly the guys that I think have a real shot to make their presence felt in this market. And I understand that Wheeler would have to then pass up his teammate, and that's tough to do whenever, if you're, because, you know, the rising tide raises all boats or whatever. It's like the Phillies will be doing very well, which obviously means that Sanchez is doing well and probably is continuing to doing what he's doing, because that's going to keep both of these guys in the conversation. However, he's having a very, very good season. Kyle Harrison, under the radar, is a guy that I believe, if this Brewers team, again, would have to pass another one of his teammates, but if this Brewers team continues and keeps it up, and we don't think that, we never wish injury on anybody, but we talk about how these guys that throw 100 miles an hour,
4: he does throw hard, as he said.
5: Yeah, so, I mean, you know, we've seen them go to the IL multiple times and stuff, and then that would open the door for a guy like Harrison. If there's one to fade, I do think it's Burns. If you look at him running really on the right side of variance right now, and we always say about variance, that does not mean that it has to come back around this year, but it just most likely does. So Stormy, you know, BABIP that we talk about all the time, which is batting average on balls in play, league average is about 300. Right now, 225. So guys are just like getting very unlucky against Chase Burns, with a very, very high strand rate as well for him. And so if one guy that was on that list that I would not be looking

0: and several starts where he's focused exclusively on pitching this year, was held out of the lineup. What is your feel for him in this market at this point?
1: So I don't want to do the whole conspiracy theory thing, but considering he is not doing at the plate this year what he has done in the previous couple of seasons, this would be a way to still give Shohei Ohtani an award while saying it's an amazing feat that you pitch as well as you do and then also hit as well as you do. However, you don't get the award every single year just because you do said thing.
0: Just because you're you.
1: Yes. So, like, if you are not doing it up to the level that you have been doing it, but then you do one of the other things very, very well, then we can give you that award as well. I think that there will be some voters, if he can keep up what he's doing out there on the mound right now, which, by the way, just on the surface, the statistics are mind-blowing that he is putting out there. They're backed up, by the way, with really, really good peripherals as well and expecteds, which lets you know that this is not smoke and mirrors with Shohei Ohtani. And like you said, they might treat him a little bit differently down the stretch. If the bat is starting to slow down just a little bit for him, maybe they attribute that to the fact that he's both pitching and hitting. He has not done that completely full-time in several years because of injuries and different things and stuff like that. And so there might be more opportunity down the line for him to miss games and just pitch as opposed to hit. And I think it is not out of the realm of possibility that some voters out there look at this and say, he's probably the MVP,
0: yeah,
1: but, like, we can give him Cy Young.
0: So if your conspiracy theory is correct, though, and he does go on a masterful pitching run and he's starting more frequently, he's not hitting as much, if you don't want to play the minus 450 on Shohei for MVP, Kyle Schwarber is second on the board at 12-1, Matt Olson 17-1, Ellie De La Cruz 25-1, and you just get longer and longer on the list.
1: So you start to look at these guys, and I do believe that there is some real value in these guys down the list. I mean, Ellie De La Cruz is a legitimate 30-30 threat. If you look at Juan Soto, legitimate 30-30 threat. If you look at Corbin Carroll, he is another guy that could easily be like a 25-40 guy. I mean, these are real guys that could come in. Matt Olson's leading the, you know, one of the league leaders in RBI and doing everything from a power standpoint as well. Schwarber, the only reason for me, him being the next shot, is like he's kind of a one-trick pony, and he's less of a one-trick pony now than he used to be. He's a home run guy. He hits home runs. That's what he does. I mean, and he strikes out a ton. His average is always going to be low. His OBP is high because he does take walks, but he is less of a well-rounded guy than all of the guys that we just talked about below him and all of those other dudes. And so I have no problem if somebody said, I'll take a shot on Ellie De La Cruz, who's likely to go 30-30.
0: Okay. Yeah. Let's shift gears to the AL Cy Young side of things here. Cam Schlittler for the Yankees, your front runner after what's just been a very dominant first couple months here of the season, with Tarek Skubal slated to miss the next month with elbow surgery, the loose bodies situation that's opened the door for somebody else here. Jacob DeGrom, second shot on the board, 4-1. Dylan Cease, 5-1 before we get out to the elongated double digits.
1: So Dylan Cease just put on the IL. With a left hamstring strain. If I'm looking to play someone right now, you got to scratch him off the list right off the bat, right? I mean, because, again, hamstring deal, we know you have been around sports as much as anybody. These are the things that not only linger, but they show back up, right? It's like, oh, I think I'm fine, and then it's like, no, never mind, you're not fine.
0: Look what's happening with Jalen Williams right now in the NBA.
1: Yes. And like these hamstring injuries are ones, I don't mess with hamstring injuries. That guy goes to IL, he is immediately off of the list. I am playing somebody differently than Schlittler in this market 10 times out of 10, mainly because we have not seen it from him over the course of an entire season before, and that always leads me to be a little bit skeptical. It doesn't mean that he can't do it, but it certainly has me on the other side of all of this. DeGrom is still doing DeGrom things. He stayed healthy last year, and so I have to believe that he's able to stay healthy this year as well. Soriano was smoke and mirrors. He's done. You don't have to worry about him. Gavin Williams, I don't have a lot of love in this. By the way, Davis Martin, if you do not know who Davis Martin is, Davis Martin plays for the Chicago White Sox, and that's going to be the only thing that kind of holds him up here. But the precedent has been set that we'll give it to guys that are good even though they're on bad teams.
0: White Sox have been a pleasant surprise.
1: They have been
0: Although it's been
1: surprise.
0: Largely at the plate that I think has shocked people. But
1: the guy has a 2 ERA, a 1 whip. He has a microscopic home run to fly ball. He is striking striking out guys. He is not walking anybody, and it is backed up by an xFIP of 2.8 and a Sierra of 2.9. Like, it's not fake with Davis Martin, and that's a pretty fat number attached to his name.
0: Okay, anything to wrap things up here on AL MVP for you?

0: AL MVP is going to be Aaron Judge as long as he stays healthy. He is starting to round into form. He broke his little home run slump a couple of days ago. And honestly, it's just because nobody else is stepping up to take it away from him. Normally, this would be, I would love to be able to step in and say, hey, he's vulnerable this year with the kind of the power drought and all that, but nobody is coming to take it away from him. This is unbelievable what Nick Kurtz is doing with the on-base streak and all the stuff that he had, but he's not hitting for power either. And so it's Witt or Judge. If you want to take the shot on Witt being able to overcome Judge, go right ahead, but I think it's probably Aaron Judge as long as he stays healthy.
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10: Welcome on in to Follow the Money. I'm Dustin Sweetelson. That is John Jastrzemski. We got you covered in for Mitch and Paul today, right here on VSiN, the Sports Betting Network. JJ and I, both New York Knicks fans, we have to open the show partying like it's 1999 because the New York Knickerbockers are back in the NBA Finals. And I got to tell you, man, it's a very surreal feeling. When you've been a Knicks fan and you've ridden this roller coaster where you're talking yourself into Ron Baker getting more minutes, you think Alonzo Trier could be someone that they develop as a role guy. You start to convince yourself of things that aren't real. So when you see a team as dominant as the Knicks have been here on their path to winning the Eastern Conference, it is still very difficult for my brain to comprehend that the New York Knicks are a movement. They are a wagon, and they're going to carry a bunch of bandwagoners all the way to the finals. John, you're a Knicks fan like myself. Your thoughts of our team back in the finals?
11: It's surreal, Dusty. 27 years in the making, and a couple of different things here from a perspective standpoint. The end of Patrick Ewing, Game 6 Conference Finals 2000, until Jalen Brunson's arrival, the Knicks won single-digit playoff games in about a 20-year span. When you were to talk about the worst franchises over 20 years, post-Patrick, pre-Jalen Brunson, the Knicks were right at the top of basically every list you could find, and you documented it, whether it was the Lance Thomas, Ron Baker, Langston Galloway teams, Bargnani, Nate Robinson, David Lee. I mean, I could go on and on. The highlight of seasons would be trying to tank games to have a lottery pick. This is a team. This is not some sort of team that's a bunch of mercenaries being put together. This is not Miami circa 2010 where they go get LeBron James and Chris Bosh to put with Dwayne Wade, or the Nets, which fail miserably, and Kyrie Irving and Kevin Durant. The Knicks built this from the ground up. They made shrewd roster moves. They were bold. They made an unpopular decision, in my opinion, a year ago, saying goodbye to Tom Thibodeau, and they have unbelievable leadership, and it's no fluke that they've won 11 consecutive games, and their point differential, Dusty, is like 200-something in that streak. So much for the advanced analytics for Kenny Atkinson telling you that Cleveland should have been up 2-1, whatever it was in the series. Take them and stick away to sun don't shine. Bottom line is this. Knicks got it humming, man. And that's why when we yesterday were doing this show, I told anybody who was willing to listen, get frisky with these alternate spreads. The Knicks kill everybody in these closeout games. You didn't need to just be comfortable and lay a point and a half. You could have laid 5.5. You could have laid 8.5. You could have laid 10. Could have laid 20. And you would have had yourself a field day. My only regret, Dusty, I wish I would have laddered even more of those alternate spreads. They were a cash cow.
10: It was a killer. And analytically, according to Kenny Atkinson, the Cavs actually won the Eastern Conference. Just like analytically, I'm 220 pounds according to my measurements here. And when it comes to the analytics...
11: No, don't sell yourself short. You're looking good, Dusty. You're looking good. Come on now.
10: When it comes to the analytics, the only analytics that the Knicks built this team on was friendship and Jalen Brunson. You mentioned it with Brunson. I think that's the biggest thing here. To me, this is the modern-day Isaiah Thomas. I know he doesn't play the same way. I know it's not the same style because he's not the defender that Isaiah was. But when you talk about transforming an organization, taking on the identity of its leader, them just, like, never feeling out of it because he is so calm in these moments. He wants it. He wants the pressure. He thrives in it after we've seen so many stars not handle it well in New York. Jalen Brunson's just built different. And since he joined the Knicks, they've been a completely different team. And his ascension and the additions that they made along the way with Josh Hart and the trade of Cam Reddish and a first rounder for him that no one really thought would matter down the road, it has. The addition of Bridges, which I've not been a fan of in the regular season doesn't matter. We no longer judge these teams on regular seasons. The one seed in the East, the Detroit Pistons, were not a part of the Eastern Conference Finals for a reason. The New York Knicks are in the finals. You touched on it. Average margin of victory, 23.8 points over this 11-game straight-up winning streak. They're 10-1 against the spread. A plus 271-point differential. Longest win streaks in the NBA in a single postseason. The Warriors are number one at 15 at 2017 in 2017. The 99 Spurs had 12. The 01 Lakers had 11. The 89 Lakers had 11, and these Knicks have 11. And we have three of those teams hoisting a Larry O'Brien trophy at the end of those seasons. When you look at what the Knicks are doing right now and potentially waiting on the winner of the Spurs and the Thunder, at this point, I can't believe I'm saying this. Is there a world where the Knicks would rather see the Thunder than the Spurs just based on some of the injuries that are happening on their side of things?
11: I'm not there, Dusty. I'm not there. The reason why I would prefer playing San Antonio if I'm the Knicks, a couple of different reasons. Number one, San Antonio is not as deep a team as the Thunder. They're just not. They're not as deep a team, and that can end up being problematic over the course of a 7-game series. Number two, there's an experience factor with OKC. They were down 2-1 in a hostile environment in Indiana in a game 4. They had a win at game 7 of the finals. They played 10 zillion playoff games basically over the last two and a half years. San Antonio's brand spanking new in the postseason. I know Wemby's unbelievable. I know Vassell is hitting all these threes. Harper, Castle, all the youth, all the energy. Yeah, all well and good. How's this young Spurs team going to respond if they're down 2-1 in a series and they got to play a game 4 at Madison Square Garden? Like, these are the sort of questions that you have because they've never been to the top of the mountain before. And we've seen Oklahoma City do it just a year ago, for goodness sakes. And I'll throw one more wrinkle in there. I don't get nuts about regular season because I could give you the Knicks and the Celtics a year ago as the perfect example of this. Knicks couldn't beat the Celtics in any of the matchups. They played in the second round series. The Knicks won in 6 games. So you want to tread lightly, but I saw Oklahoma City have a lot more answers than the San Antonio Spurs had heads up. So when you add all three of those parts to the equation, you're asking me who I'd rather see the Knicks play? Tough opponent either way. Going to be an underdog either way. I think you got a better chance of winning the series if it's San Antonio. But Dusty, one more note on this, because I was guilty of this too. I want to make sure I'm abundantly clear. And we have time to make our NBA Finals predictions. Got to see who the opponent is. Got to see where my mind, my body, my spirit is at on Sunday or Monday. But at the beginning of the postseason, I would have said there's no way in the world the Knicks or any Eastern Conference team had a prayer against whoever comes out of the West. That they were basically just going to be a sacrificial lamb. After what the Knicks have done here, 11 straight, the margin of victory, the style, the brand of basketball that they are playing, I think you have to reconsider that and look at the futures markets, Dusty. They have, because the Knicks are starting to get a little bit more respect.
10: No, 100%, and the climb matters. So I'm with you. I'd rather see the Spurs, not because I think the Knicks are better than the Spurs, but I think in the NBA, we've seen it time and time again. You have to, like, get knocked off on your way up to eventually get over the mountaintop. For example, did you know the last 4 Eastern Conference champs have lost the Eastern Conference final in the year prior? So last year,
11: that makes sense. Miami did it. Boston did it. Indiana did it. I'm missing one.
10: Yeah. And now the Knicks.
11: Lost. Now the Knicks. There you go.
10: So you think about the way this team has improved. You think about the way it's everything Jalen Brunson. By the way, he only had 15 points in a blowout win. It's not just Jalen Brunson. It's just when you have that guy that everyone has to focus on, it opens up opportunities. And guys like OG Anunoby, Mikal Bridges, they're thriving in this offense right now. And I go back and look, because a lot of people are going to bring up the Knicks' path. The Eastern Conference is weak. Who did they really go through? Let's be crystal clear here. The Philadelphia 76ers, they beat the Boston Celtics. That's how they got to them. It was still a team that had plenty of talent that people were thinking could upset the Knicks. The Knicks won that series. Cleveland, kind of same deal. I know they struggled a bit with Detroit. They got past them, and people said, hold on. Cavaliers are a loaded roster. They were built for this. The Knicks got past them. Every time I keep hearing along the way that someone has a Jalen Brunson stopper, Dyson Daniels didn't do it, VJ Edgecombe didn't do it, Dean Wade was completely irrelevant, Jalen Brunson did whatever he wanted here, and he is the reason why you can't doubt the New York Knicks. Simple as that. You cannot doubt him, because from the second he arrived at Madison Square Garden, he's taking this team to a different level. And I'm with you. I was saying it here on the network, I was saying, you know what? The Western Conference Final, that's the NFC title game from this past year. That was the Rams. That was the Seahawks. Winner of that wins the Super Bowl. I'm backing off of that now. And that's not just being a Knicks fan. That's legitimately watching a team that you can make the case, not just postseason, maybe any 11-game run we've seen in recent memory, perhaps the hottest team we've ever seen at any point in time in the NBA in the last 5, 6, 7 years, over 11 games.
11: Dusty, it's funny you mention Isaiah Thomas with Jalen Brunson. I look at this Knicks team, and I think the way they're built, it's obviously a different NBA to where it was in the early 2000s to where it is right now. Don't you get 2004 Piston vibes from this team? The collective unit, 5 deep, made the coaching change. That's what Leon Rose and Worldwide West wanted to draw up, I think, when they built this team a couple of years ago. That's the vibe I'm getting. 2004 Pistons, if we're talking about them as a champion.
10: It's crazy. We talk about the East being wide open. 10 different teams have won the East since the Knicks last won the conference in 99. And remember, that's LeBron dominating with Cleveland and Miami for a long stretch of time. But here they are. The Knicks are back in the finals. We will find out very soon who they will face once San Antonio and OKC get done. But that's where we're going next. The Oklahoma City Thunder, they're dealing with injuries. They're looking for secondary scoring. 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
18: 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Like, you'd love to say a blanket statement, like, NYRA speed's always good. There are days at Saratoga where you want to close when it rains. 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And also, when it does rain, pay attention to the racetrack even more than you would when it is not raining, because you'll often be able to get some glimmers of foresight into what is going to happen and where you want to be when you're on that racetrack.
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2: It is the Wednesday edition of VSiN by the Books. Dave Ross right here at the Mint Gaming Hall, Franklin, Kentucky. Our closer, Jens Lewis, back home in Cleveland, Ohio, getting ready to be on the road again. I know you're fired up to get out there. College baseball, talk a lot about that later on in the program here. Kyle Peterson's going to join the show here. Adam Burke, our managing editor, talk some more Major League Baseball. And our conversations Wednesdays with Wes Reynolds, talking some golf at the Charles Schwab this weekend as well. But Jensen, you are getting ready to go to Morgantown this weekend for the people that missed the show yesterday. Mom wants you to know that, again, I told you, it's a lot of family area. And she had to go to Morgantown back in the 50s for choir. She was sent there for the choir. So I don't think you're going for the same reasons Mom went many moons ago.
3: We're going to make it sing, though, Mama Ross. It's going to be a lot of fun starting on Friday afternoon. We're excited. We're staying pretty close to campus, downtown Morgantown there. So excited to get there. Nice little three-hour drive door-to-door here. So always nice when you can get back out on the road. We'll have VSiN on Sirius Channel 158 to take me all the way there. This afternoon, so a lot to get into. Very, very excited. Kyle Peterson, best in the business, senior analyst there for ESPN. He's going to be in Lincoln. Buddy, we talked about just crazy atmospheres. That one, wait till you hear his explanation, because he's an Omaha native. Not a long drive for him either going up to that, but that might be the most competitive regional all weekend long.
2: Yeah, you still learn things about your loved ones you didn't know. Mom, it was All-State Chorus, senior year, 1956 in Morgantown. Mom, of course I knew you were All-State. Of course, I know you've got a voice of an angel. We saw a wild one last night here, OKC. A lot of points being scored in this one. Let's get to it with our highlights and headlines.
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2: It was an interesting Game 5, Jensen. It felt like early on San Antonio kind of punched first. OKC punched back and never really were headed much in the second half. Some runs that the Spurs tried to make at them, but never really where you got to the point where you felt like they were in jeopardy of losing this Game 5. So it goes way over the total. The OKC Thunder close and cover all the numbers. Remember, this thing came down. 3.5 is where it closed here. So money did come in on San Antonio, but they end up losing by 13. And again, SGA has 32. So if you didn't watch the game, you just look at the numbers, you go, oh, pretty good day. Not really, Jensen. Most of that work was done at the free throw line here. So it was a weird feel to it. What did you make of it now with OKC back in command up 3-2?
3: Well, what a response, right? The defensive clamps put down on this Thunder offense in a rousing Game 4 victory for the Spurs. Remember, it was 82 total points that OKC scored in Game 4. How about 82 points on Tuesday before the third quarter was just about 4 minutes in? That gives you not only a get up off the mat feel, Dave, but a come out swinging and landing some big punches. You talked about SGA, 7 of 19 from the field, but 16 of 17 from the line. Right. My goodness, it's always crazy to look at the merchant there from the charity stripe to see what he had. But hey, 11-point lead at halftime, Dave. And you can kind of tell towards the end of the first quarter, the Thunder really meant some business here. And they, I think, were a bit embarrassed about what happened in Game 4. Mark of a champion, right? How resilient are you? Well, we're going to find out that, too, about the San Antonio Spurs. Victor Wembanyama not talking after the game. You could see at the end there a little chippiness from some of the Spurs substitutes there. A little more drama headed back to Texas here for Game 6 tomorrow night.
2: I think what also shows me, if you, again, going back to Game 4, Alex Caruso had 0 points in that loss, right? And then all of a sudden you look at this one with a game that goes well over the total, where they score 127 points, and he has 22 off the bench. So it's not as simple as that when you win by 13, but you do need to get those bench contributions here, and they did get them certainly from Alex Caruso last night. And Jared McClain was really good in the starter spot last night as well with 20 points here. So maybe some added offense that certainly you did not get in Game 4. They certainly got it in Game 5, back in command of this series. How about the Golden Knights? They sweep away the Avs last night here, Jensen, and we saw that if you had a ticket at Circa to get the sweep in 4, I'd like to see those tickets, Jensen, because I don't know that many people were playing that angle here, but if we do get the long shot home with VGK in four against the Avs, and now they await the winner of Carolina and Montreal.
3: Yeah, great friends at Circa posting that coming into the Western Conference Finals, VGK were almost 29-1 to sweep the Avs.
2: Wow.
3: That was the longest odds on the board for an exact series result. Our friend Evan Abrams over at the Action Network also chiming in saying VGK, the biggest series underdog at 2-1 to sweep a conference final or a final since the Devils did it back in 1995. Dave, how about since Vegas came into being a franchise? They're 4-1 as series underdogs and 19-9 in games in those series. So you got to go all the way back to the 2013 Chicago Blackhawks, who remained the last President's Trophy winner to win the Stanley Cup and even reach the finals. So the Colorado Avalanche swept away in more ways than one. What a stunning result here, especially from the odds market. But congratulations, Golden Knights. You will have the Stanley Cup final at T-Mobile coming up next week.
2: It's such a bizarre thing with the President's Trophy here to have the most points in the regular season. And I just moved to Chicago at the end of 2013, 2014. And, you know, that was like a narrative, like, oh, my goodness, like you just don't do that. You don't win the Stanley Cup after you win the President's Trophy. But here they are. They were able to do it over a decade ago. And Colorado cannot do it again this year. And, again, MacKinnon did give it a go last night in Game 4. But 1-0 early, and that defense that we talked about, clamp down, take that 2-0 lead, then hold on for the 2-1 victory. A very John Tortorella type of victory here for VGK to get this done and sweep them away in 4. And again, what a difference that managerial move made. I wish the Mets would think about doing something like that in baseball. Hurricanes can take a commanding 3-1 lead here in the Eastern Conference as they're going to be back on the road north of the border in the Bell Center tonight against Montreal. And we've talked about it a lot and kind of noted how it really hasn't been a whole big of a home ice advantage pretty much anywhere, but really certainly in this series here where we've been able to see multiple wins now. Montreal won game one in Carolina, and then we saw Carolina get the win in game 3, so I don't know how much home ice really matters. Carolina is a small road favorite again tonight in game 4.
3: Does feel like that's the side initially, and again, if you're taking anything out of what's happened, albeit two overtime victories back-to-back here for Carolina, more of the defensive prowess on display and really limiting the speed pressure that the Canadiens' offense has really relied upon throughout this run in the Stanley Cup playoffs. Anxious to see it. We'll revisit it as we get moving in the show, Dave, but saw a fair amount of sharp money headed into that Carolina money line last night. I've not really seen too much different here this morning. Barring something unforeseen, I think we go right back to what has been profitable here the last two times out. It's an under. It's a very tightly contested game. And if you're looking for, you're going to have to probably pay some juice on it. But, I mean, again, go right back to could see another Carolina 3-2 win, whether it's in regulation or OT. I think Carolina has all the momentum right now heading tonight's game 4.
2: You know, I kind of kid about making those changes. And depending on your sport, whether you can go back to Cowboy days with Jason Garrett and how many times you can bring back the clapper and do the same thing. And you see teams that, like, say, a Mike Tomlin in Pittsburgh, you want to make a change there, even a John Harbaugh in Baltimore. Well, the Cavaliers, rather, are going to run it back with Kenny Atkinson in Cleveland and James Harden, reportedly. So we mentioned that right at the end of the show, Dan Gilbert. It sounded like maybe change would be coming, that he seemed more upset than maybe the head coach and one of the star players. But Jensen, I guess today in Cleveland, they're going to try to run this back and see if they can get this Rubik's Cube and figure it out.
3: Well, this isn't really the big story. The big story is the big swings that Coby Altman and Dan Gilbert are looking to take here. A lot of buzz around acquiring Giannis Antetokounmpo. I talked about it a little bit yesterday. That is priority one. Outside of that, once they do, according to Brian Windhorst, sign James Harden back, it sounds like a much more team-friendly multiple-year deal so they can get under the second apron for the financials there. Within that team payroll, and then trying to bring back the old crusty veteran in LeBron James to be one of those sideshow clowns that will fill out this starting five. So we'll see how it works out. Drama continues, but another embarrassing offseason to start here for the Cleveland Cavaliers.
2: the definition of insanity is trying to do the same thing over and over again and get a different result. So we'll see if that works this time around with Kenny Atkinson and with James Harden. Interesting, Derwin James becomes the highest paid safety in the history of the NFL. And look, when this guy is healthy, he's a real difference maker. But Jensen, that's been the bugaboo here, not just with Derwin James, but the Chargers in general, if you can get this team at full strength. But it shows you what Jim Harbaugh thinks about his big talented safety out of Florida State there. And how about this? The NCAA denies Brendan Sorsby's request for eligibility this year. So it looks like they're taking a hardline stance there with the gambling. We know he did go to rehab and those things, but those are two of the bigger stories here in the NFL and college football this morning.
3: Yeah, could not even, in the Texas Tech side with Sorsby, could not even get the hometown judge, a Texas Tech alum, to look the other way. I told you this at the beginning, Dave. At this point, you have to make an example. I don't care how small, how peanuts, whatever. Pete Rose, still not in the Hall of Fame, you know, because of betting on baseball, betting on his own team. Well, what do you think is going to happen here in our day and age? By the way, throwing it out to you, shout out Danny Higgins, huge Ravens fan. Derwin James eclipsing by just $100,000 average annual salary over Kyle Hamilton for year over year to be the highest paid safety. But again, you understand how those guys are difference makers. What a great job there by the Chargers to bolster what is looking like yet again another very stout unit headed into 2026.
2: Yeah, I mean, those are two of the best safeties in the league, and if you have one of those guys on your team, you got a chance when they're healthy. But that's, I think, why Cowboy backers are so excited about Caleb Downs this year. So maybe they're going to get a difference maker at that position, a very key one here with guys like Derwin James and Kyle Hamilton. Okay, much more to get to, including what's going to happen here in the NBA. Now we know what's happening in the East. In the West, is it more clear after last night with OKC or value on San Antonio? We'll discuss next right here on VSiN by the Books.
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2: We continue VSiN by the Books on this Wednesday morning. It is Dave Ross and Jensen Lewis here coming at you. We were watching OKC last night dispose of San Antonio, 127-114. And really never felt too threatened. There were a couple times San Antonio made pushes inside of 10. You thought maybe get a little bit interesting here in the third quarter. And I guess now, again, after that game four victory, I think if you're a Spurs backer, you're pretty emboldened by what you saw. Maybe this is one of those true series where home court really does matter, right? We're talking about home ice a lot in the NHL, how it really hasn't mattered that much. This feels like in the NBA, at least at this stage, where it really is mattering. Certainly matters for the Knicks, as they've already gotten through after sweeping away the Cavs. And now here's San Antonio, after losing game one in just heartbreaking fashion for their side, exhilarating fashion with Wemby and the pull-up three and all those things in game one. We've been waiting for that kind of game one feel, I guess, Jensen, here. But we really didn't get it in game four. Pretty easy for San Antonio and pretty easy for OKC last night. As this series now shifts back to San Ann, do you think that momentum follows San Antonio back home on their home court?
3: Boy, I think adjustments have been great, and credit to the head coaches here. Mark Dagnall did a really great job of yet again frustrating and contesting Victor Wembanyama. I think the physicality now, Dave, of this series and the leverage and the exposure on Wemby, it's starting to show a little bit here. And what I mean by that, he's 4 of 15 from the field. Okay, there has been a concerted effort to really get in his face, to really kind of create some issues and make it arduous for him to get some easy buckets. I think it's playing out. Now, he did have 12 free throws, and that kind of lends me more towards that. All right, if you're going to earn it, you know, then we're going to kind of, you know, get in your grill and make you feel it before you get to the line. 0 of 5 from distance last night beyond the arc, so credit OKC for doing that. I think if you watch this series, Dave, Mitch Johnson has basically said, we're going to do everything possible to try and make sure SGA does not beat us. Last night's really that first time where you saw him get out in earnest and really impose his will. Again, not the greatest shooting night, 7-19.
2: No.
3: But when you go 16 of 17 from the charity stripe, it makes that point total look even better. It's the supporting cast. And a thought that we had yesterday, right? If San Antonio were to win game five, you would need similar contributions from what you did in game four from, you know, Stephon Castle, from the De'Aaron Fox. You got it from Stephon Castle. Hell, you got it from Julian Champagne, 4 of 8 from distance in his own right. It's just, I think you're starting to see the wear and tear on Wemby here. It really is starting to illuminate it, and I think the Thunder now have kind of, you know, tipped the scale back and put all that pressure back on the Spurs to try and hold serve.
2: That's what I said right after game one, after the win by San Antonio with the Wemby pull-up three. And, Jensen, I'm sure you remember, I came on here and said, boy, if you let him shoot from three, that's what you have to do. Like, that's a win for OKC. Whether or not you win the game or that individual battle, that's where you want Wemby to operate. And when he goes 0-5 from three-point land last night, you know, some of those, one of those I think was right at the end of the first quarter, he's kind of throwing it up there late in the shot clock. But really, they're saying, go ahead, big fella. And I think that's a great strategy by Mark Dagnall. You just say, go ahead. If you beat us and you make 4 of 6 threes and you want to be a 7-4 Steph Curry, go right ahead. Then go do that, and we'll live with that because we can't handle you down low. So you're right. You saw like those push shots that you're seeing here. Even Holmgren got a little bit more than Hartenstein did last night too, where they're actually operating down low now against Wemby a little bit. So that has been a slight change. I'll tell you this, because I had a prop last night on SGA over 30.5. So I was watching that like a hawk. He had 30 going into the fourth quarter. And Jensen, he deferred a lot in the fourth quarter. And a matter of fact, it was a late layup to actually get that point total and cash that ticket at 32. I was getting a little bit nervy because what I noticed is with that kind of working margin they had, he was definitely trying to get those other guys involved. And like McCain was one of those guys that you really saw take advantage of maybe SGA deferring a little bit because they were doubling him a lot. So I wonder, He did not have a great shooting night, and yet he still scores 32. When you go back to San Antonio, a better shooting night, I think that they're going to have designs on trying to get this thing out of there in six, and I'll be interested to see where the money comes in here in the next day and a half.
3: I think Zach Cohen, if you got Bill AD's email this morning as a VSiN Pro subscriber, I think Zach summed it up perfectly. If the Thunder make their threes, it's curtains for the series. It just feels like that has been the difference maker because you have a lot of those other sides that have offset each other between Wemby and SGA, supporting cast at both sides. And reminder, hey, this is still a team without Jalen Williams on OKC side. So it just kind of gives you an idea of where the star power has really been good. Speaking of supporting cast, you brought up Alex Caruso. What was it, 20 points, 6 assists last night. Isaiah Hartenstein with the double-double, 12 points, 15 rebounds. And then Jared McCain, who actually got the start last night, scored 18 of his 20 points in the second half as the Thunder pulled away from the Spurs. I guess for me, Dave, you know, if you're looking back and what did we learn from Game 4 where the Spurs were excellent and then, you know, kind of fell on their face in Game 5? And conversely, what did we learn? Thunder, not their best showing by a long stretch in Game 4, but boy, they get off the mat in Game 5. If you had to handicap it now, do you think, going back to the Lions Den, the Thunder have now figured it out and have worn Wemby down enough that if they have a first quarter like they did last night, tomorrow night, is this thing over in San Antonio?
2: I think they feel like they can't lose at home. There's a danger in that, obviously. Game 7, anything can happen. We know that. So I just wonder if they have a terrible first half like they had in Game 4. Remember, SGA didn't play in the fourth quarter of that Game 4. I just wonder if they get down, do they go, all right, let's just do the same thing, kind of mail in the second half, and get back on our home court in a Game 7. That'd be my only concern there. But I do feel like with McCain shooting the way he did yesterday, getting the 22 from Caruso off the bench yesterday, and remember, he did not score in Game 4. So those are massive differences. It's essentially 42 more points, if you will, roughly, out of those two guys that you didn't get in a Game 4. So can you count on that again? Probably not to that degree. But you saw Dagnall really change up guys coming off the bench and even in the starting lineup with McCain, and maybe lessened a little bit. The Andrew Wiggins only played a minute. Isaiah Joe only had 2 minutes yesterday. So without two guys that are key to this team, obviously, he even shortened up the bench even more, which was interesting. He didn't elongate it. He went the other way and said, I'm going to go with the certain guys, maybe you know a core nine that I really trust, 8-9, and that's going to be about it. So I think just if they're in it in the first half, you make the push. But if Wemby comes out and exerts himself like he did in Game 4, really emphatically early, kind of took the fight out of OKC, I'll be looking at that. And then you saw like OKC kind of wave that white flag. We saw Cleveland wave the white flag. Boy, did they wave it early and often in this series after Game 1 didn't go their way. Well, according to Shams Charania over there at ESPN, I love Shams, he does a great job, he talked about Kenny Atkinson and said that, well, guess what, people? You might think that he's going. He's not going anywhere. Take a listen.
13: Malika, sources tell me that Kenny Atkinson will return as head coach of the Cleveland Cavaliers for his third season. His job is safe. Over his first 2 years as coach of the Cavaliers, he's had a franchise-best win percentage of over 70%. The end was ugly, though. It was a sweep, or to the Knicks, I should say. But year-over-year growth for the Cavs, second round last season, coach of the year for Kenny Atkinson, the conference finals this year, and he's got the support of Donovan Mitchell and James Harden. And this is the first conference finals for the Cavaliers without a LeBron James-led team in 34 years. So there's a lot for the Cavaliers to deconstruct now over the coming days and weeks. I expect the Cavaliers front office to be opportunistic with potential roster upgrades this offseason.
2: If you're watching on FanDuel Sports Network, the first picture we showed of Kenny Atkinson looked like he was doing the GIF. Absolute cinema with the hands up. Because it was, watching this guy and listening to this guy, it was more about what these guys were saying after the game, Jensen, what they were doing during the games here. You know, that game one, again, I get back to that. So look, Shams is kind of looking at it, maybe Dan Gilbert is too, as it still was successful. I don't know that you and I see it the same way.
3: Yeah, agreed. I guess any actionable intelligence to me, and as I had said before for people just joining us, if you're looking once those futures are posted for next year about Cavs to win the East, Cavs to win the finals with the idea that they're going to try and go get Giannis, they're going to try and sign LeBron, it might be worth jumping on that because that feels everything from I've heard here in Northeast Ohio. That's the MO. Sick and tired of what's happened the last few years. And quite frankly, Dave, so am I, and so is the entire fan base. Let's actually get tough one time and be able to go toe-to-toe with some of the best in the East.
2: Yeah, that's really, I know we're going to focus a lot on Mitchell and Harden. I was a little bit disappointed in the front court a little bit that some of those big guys like the Mobleys of the world, Jared Allens of the world, weren't more physical down there. Toughness, I think you're right, Jensen. They need a little bit of that toughness, maybe that mean streak. We'll see if Giannis is the right guy to fill it. You'd want one of the best players in the world on your team, that's for sure. Hockey, let's talk about the passion of the puck here. When we come back, the Golden Knights are through. Who will they play in the Stanley Cup Final? We'll discuss next right here. Peace and love.
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23: My name is Erica. My son, Kaysen, is a patient at Shriners Children. My oldest called me and said, Kaysen got burnt. I said, how bad is it? He wouldn't answer me. Before we could see Kaysen, the trauma doctor came in and said, he needs to go to Shriners.
24: To survive a burn injury and to return to life unafraid and full of joy and be who you're supposed to be is what we strive to deliver to our patients. His injury was a big injury, and I think a testament to the care that we provide. He's fully functional. He's riding his dirt bike, doing all of the things that you would want him to do. I can't think of another system that has the impact on pediatric patients that Shriners Children's does.
0: I wouldn't do anything else.
1: We're just so thankful that Kaysen is still here, because things can change in the blink of an eye.
23: Go online right now to loveshriners.org.
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2: 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Wes Reynolds is going to be on the program a little bit later for our Wednesdays with Wes. His Charles Schwab Challenge preview. And Zach Cohen's got his French Open tennis picks up there right now. So you go about your day, you come back a little bit later on, go back to VSiN.com. And JD, Jonathan Davis, is going to have his Carolina Montreal Game 4 picks tonight. Cracker Barrel 400 simulation will be up. And Steve Mackinnon has his Major League Baseball analytics report. Right now, how about this offer? 14 months of VSiN Pro for only $199 when you use the promo code PRO. That's P-R-O. So head over to VSiN.com/subscribe. Do so today. Again, that is a limited time offer, people. It will end. It really is the best bang for your buck, under 50 cents a day. Jensen, going back north of the border to the Bell Center. We've talked about it a little bit here with Jonathan Davis and the like. It does feel like it's a great atmosphere. It might be the best atmosphere in all of the NHL, but it hasn't exactly been very difficult for opposing teams to go in there and win, whether that's Tampa Bay, whether that's Buffalo, and now Carolina is 1-0 north of the border here in the Bell Center. I don't know if that's pressure of not winning a cup since 1993, if you're the Canadiens and you're the last team in your country to win Lord Stanley's Cup. But I'm sure there is some of that built-in pressure there, Jensen, for Montreal to get the job done. What about tonight's game? Carolina is a small favorite. Feels like Anderson's got his legs back there, and the defense in front of him has been pretty darn good. It feels like a recipe maybe for Carolina again. It's $1.40 in the money line, and that total sitting right there at 5.5 once again.
3: Yep, and again, that is, to me, with where Game 2 and Game 3 have transpired, David, has felt very one-sided here. And what I mean by that, if you look at statistics, Carolina has dominated the shot attempts. We talked a lot in the VGK series leading up to the sweep last night about high danger chances. That's all you saw, basically, from the Hurricanes in Games 2 and 3. Montreal was very much on their heels. Their puck management has to be better. The Canadiens, in that regard, they have really been stymied in their own zone. So, again, it feels like the puck has been on their side of the rink for the majority of these last two games, and that's a credit to where Rob Brind'Amour and company have really forced the issue. Again, this goes back to if Montreal can get better results on their power play, and that's asking a lot considering how elite the penalty kill has been for Carolina, then you've got opportunities, but you have got to get momentum on your side quite quickly here. We know the Bell Center obviously will be jumping, but Dave, to me, you're not winning hockey games at this point in the Stanley Cup playoffs if you're generating just 11, 13, 15 shots on Frederik Andersen. I mean, he can kind of, stand up and drink from the water bottle the way it's been going these last couple of nights.
2: Now, on the puck line here, if you like the Carolina side, you do get solid plus money, plus $1.90, by the way. So, again, look at that. You're laying $1.42 in the money line here, but you can get almost 2-1 if they can win by two or more. The problem there, Jensen, this isn't the style of hockey they normally play, right? It's normally not that wide-open brand to potentially get that. Now, if you have the lead, obviously, late in the third, you're going to get that empty netter situation. That's where you could get that. Is that the only way to play that? Is if you really think they have the lead in regulation, unlike normally they've been going to overtime a lot getting these W's. They've done the last two games, ironically, to play that on the puck line. Do you think there's a chance that we finally see maybe an old-fashioned, I don't want to say a shutout, but you get that low-scoring affair, you can get like a 3-1 type tally if you can get the goaltender pulled late?
3: Yeah, God, I personally would, if you're going to the puck line, I would have to play an alternate minus one. I would want the coverage of a push. And again, just kind of knowing what we've seen, and let's have recency bias here, the last

0: if you're Carolina. And remember, Montreal has played some drawn-out series. They have played some highly emotional ends of series thus far. And are we getting very much in the same way we handicap what Victor Wembanyama and the Spurs are going through? Are we starting to see the fatigue factor be a part of the story and the narrative with Montreal? Young team, still trying to figure out how to win at this point, but you're seeing the veteran nature, and I think the defense has been so paramount for Carolina throughout this postseason run, let alone what we've seen in the last couple of games.
1: This is interesting because obviously Carolina has gone to odds-on favorites to hoist Lord Stanley's Cup at minus $1.10, okay? But what is interesting here is there are some exactas that are already up at DraftKings this morning. Carolina to beat VGK, who is obviously through after sweeping away the Avs last night, is minus $1.15. So I find that interesting. It's minus $1.10 right now. But again, Carolina, you have to come by Montreal, obviously, to have the opportunity to play VGK. But it would be a minus $1.15 price right now if that is the exacta. By the way, the other exactas out there, VGK to beat Carolina, they're plus 205. To beat Montreal is plus 650. And Montreal to beat VGK is plus $9. And ironically, Montreal right now, just to win the cup against either opponent, is plus 925 as the longest shot out there. When you see that price point of Carolina to beat VGK minus $1.15, is it really worth it to play them right now at minus $1.10 to win the cup? Because, again, you got to still win two more games against Montreal.
0: Yeah, interesting, right? And kind of where you are on the exacta, I would much rather kind of wait and go gain. The price is short enough that, you know, to each their own on that point. The Vegas sweep, though, and we're going to get another instance, Dave, especially if Montreal finds a way to equalize the series tonight. You get another additional rest factor here, and I'm sure Vegas is fine with it. They'll end up taking it and enjoying a few extra days off. Imagine if this thing does go the distance. And, you know, now it's on the flip side here where Carolina had all the time off. Let's say they get through, but you got to go seven. What will that look like? So I'd much rather hold off and see where we are after tonight. And if Carolina does take the 3-1 series lead, then maybe we revisit that tomorrow.
1: Yeah, because if you're on the VGK side now that they are through, they're plus $1.20 to win the cup. But as I just mentioned in the exactas, they would be basically a $2 betting underdog against Carolina. So if you like them, now look, if Montreal wins, obviously you're not going to get the best of the number because they're going to be favorites to beat Montreal. That's the risk of waiting and not grabbing that plus $1.20. But Jensen, if we really do believe it's going to be Carolina coming out of the East and you're a VGK backer, then you just have to wait because you will get a better number technically if it is Carolina against VGK in the Stanley Cup Finals. And again, right now we're seeing that at about $1.15 on the Carolina side. So that's interesting. If you want to play that waiting game here, if you're not convinced it's Carolina, then just hold your water there if you're a VGK fan. Montreal, to their end, to get this back to where we're talking about Montreal, still to win the Eastern Conference, then get to the finals. Jensen, they got to play more open ice, right? They got to get those opportunities against Anderson. As you mentioned, only 11 shots on goal in the last game. My question, I guess, is going to be how do they create that? Because nobody else has really been able to figure that out aside from game one where Montreal did get those chances early and often.
0: Yeah, I hate to say it. How do you generate more power plays? Because it feels the odd man advantage has really been the only time that Montreal has had an advantage through three games in this series. Listen, a 5-on-5, an even strength, Carolina will generate far more shots. That is kind of what we've seen thus far. But this is going to have to be not necessarily Jakub Dovish standing on his head, because I don't think you need to go that far. But it certainly feels that if Montreal gets multiple power play opportunities, that is their best chance through. A lot of skill, a lot of speed, but they've got to be opportunistic, I think, in my mind, to try and score tonight. Hey, there's not a lot you can ask much of you know, Dovish here outside of, you know, getting some 5-on-4, some 5-on-3. Like, it's not one of those things that happen. Carolina is extremely disciplined. As I said, they've got arguably the best penalty kill in the NHL this year. So you're trying to climb Everest without an oxygen tank right now if you're Montreal looking to put the puck in the net.
1: Yeah, it's ironic because it does feel like that the equation here that maybe Carolina's Iceman from Top Gun, right? They just flies

0: that's just he's going to fly that way. That's the way it's going to be. We're not taking those unnecessary chances. And you've got to figure out a way to make us uncomfortable. And they haven't been able to do that in the last two games here. And ironically, I think VGK has got a little bit of that in them, too. They've got a little bit of that Carolina style now with John Tortorella. Mitch Marner, by the way, is the favorite to win the Conn Smythe now at plus $1.55. Frederick Anderson's the second betting choice at 5-1. So, Jensen, that's the challenge for Montreal. Can you get Iceman to be a little bit more like Maverick and play a little bit more wild and undisciplined? Hard to do right now, and that's why Carolina is now taking a stranglehold back in this series and favored to win Game 4 tonight north of the border. Okay, when we come back, let's talk a little bit of some Major League Baseball. And I'm going to hear from Stormy and Matt Brown. They've got a very interesting outlook on Shohei Ohtani, something we've talked a lot about, MVP and Cy Young. That's next right here, Beast by Books.
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0: We continue VSiN by the books on this Wednesday morning. Going to have Kyle Pearson join us in the next hour, talk some college baseball. Jensen, I know you're getting ready to get on the road to Morgantown. Mom is excited for you. I said, yes, Mom, he will be in Morgantown tomorrow. So that's going to be a lot of fun having you there on site there. And we'll talk more college baseball here later on in the program. But let's talk some MLB baseball, because you and I talked about this before the year. And I said right here that I thought you should look at Shohei Ohtani for Cy Young before the season began, about 30, 35 to 1 in the marketplace. Obviously, that's been shortened as the year has gone on. And my whole point was, and you know this is why I don't really like to bet these markets, is because it's narrative-driven awards. Yes, you got to have the talent to do it. You got to have the numbers to back it up as well. But then you know that people are going to want to get on, go down narrative street and say, man, let's do it. Let's give them the first ever MVP and Cy Young. And I think voters would like to vote for that. And why not? It would be exciting. Let's hear from Stormy and Matt Brown yesterday on Money Moves, because they were breaking this down as well, Jensen. Let's get their thoughts on the double award possibility for Shohei.
11: Shohei Ohtani, another very, I think, intriguing name in this whole conversation, because, yes, he's minus 450 to win a fourth straight MVP right now, even with his numbers at the plate having dipped. That said, he's kind of made a goal of being a Cy Young pitcher, and several starts where he's focused exclusively on pitching this year was held out of the lineup. What is your feel for him in this market at this point?
12: So I don't want to do the whole conspiracy theory thing, but considering he is not doing at the plate this year what he has done in the previous couple of seasons, this would be a way to still give Shohei Ohtani an award while saying it's an amazing feat that you pitch as well as you do and then also hit as well as you do. However, you don't get the award every single year just because you do said thing.
11: Just because you're you.
12: Yes. So, like, if you are not doing it up to the level that you have been doing it, but then you do one of the other things very, very well, then we can give you that award as well.
0: Well, that's something that we've talked about here, Jensen, a lot. And, you know, I asked you before the season began, is it just a catch-all that you said, well, he does something that nobody else does, therefore it really doesn't matter what those numbers look like. Because he's the unicorn, he automatically gets that MVP. It does feel to be priced in to that. I think you and I look at that and say that's kind of unfair a little bit to the other guys in these awards markets. But I do feel like if the hitting is down, I do wonder if they'll then focus more on the pitching numbers and see if he's really eligible, if you will, just as a pitcher to win that Cy Young.
13: Okay, so if we want to take just a head-to-head comparison of your shortest odds with Christopher Sanchez right now, 2-1, right, Dave? We're seeing probably the shortest price there. Ohtani upwards of 6, 7, 8 to 1. Right now, wins above replacement just for this season. Shohei does lead Christopher Sanchez 3.9 to 3.6. If you're looking at innings pitched, obviously Sanchez is going to far and away dwarf that. 72 and a third to 49. We don't really do wins and losses anymore for our analytics group. No. They don't care that much about it. ERA and ERA plus for those uninitiated. These are pretty significant metrics in favor of Shohei Ohtani. A 0.73 ERA. Now, nothing to sniff at here at 1.62 for Christopher Sanchez. 86 strikeouts, though, for Sanchez to 54 of Ohtani. 29.1 K percentage for Sanchez. That bests Ohtani's 28.4. Walks are negligible here, 16 for Sanchez, 13 for Ohtani, albeit only 16 walks and 72 and a third for Sanchez versus 13 and 49 for Ohtani. What I think the narrative will be, and you and I have talked a lot about this in awards markets, should the Philadelphia Phillies find their way towards the top of the American League East, and we still got a long way to go here, it is a tough road to hoe. Ohtani is probably going to have to get to an innings threshold that would be comparable to where we ultimately believe Christopher Sanchez can be. And so, again, I think that is the first hurdle that Ohtani is going to have to cross. Is it within the realm? Like, you got to be within probably 10 to 15 innings, in my mind, Dave, so that's a start or two, of being into that realm if Christopher Sanchez continues his run here. The wild card is Jacob Mizorowski, okay? This is going to be a fascinating case study, and it's a lot about where you're looking at the dynamo and the strikeout percentage, and I'll just put it up with Ohtani here, and we can see where the tail of the tape is. When you look at Jacob Mizorowski's year, 64 innings to 49, he's had 100 strikeouts. 100 strikeouts in 64 innings, 54 in 49 for Shohei. The strikeout percentage, Dave, an eye-popping 40.3. Okay, that is insanity on so many levels. So before we even talk about what Ohtani's doing, I think the conversation must start with the top two shortest odds choices at Sanchez and Mizorowski. I know there's a concerted effort, and you were great to be the first to talk about, hey, I think there is some value, 30-35-1 in Ohtani for Cy Young. Is there a concerted effort? Sure. I don't know if he's going to have the innings, Dave, to be in the realm of where a Sanchez, a Mizorowski, a Paul Skenes, you know, Chris Sale, the way they're going, that's going to be the first threshold. If he can't get there, it's going to be a moot point.
0: Phillies are 9 games back, and that Sanchez conversation at the top of the odds board at 2-1 is always fascinating to me because, again, I go back to, say, the Hawk, Andre Dawson, back in 1987 when he won MVP in a last-place team for the Chicago Cubs, right? So, like, if the Phillies are middling, if they're, you know, a wild card team at best, but they're not challenging for a division, you know, like, again, it's not value because the most valuable player, this is Cy Young. It's supposed to be individual best pitcher. It's not supposed to be. That's where that value conversation comes in differently. But for Cy Young, I thought it would specifically be about the numbers and not necessarily team success. But, you know, this is why these narrative streets are down there. They even exist in Cy Young. So it's weird to see Skenes down there 4-1, too. That he, you know, the opening day, which again really wasn't as much of his fault as we all thought, and then you saw like Livy Dunn, where she's being, you know, recorded at the first inning there against Toronto the other day, and you like you have these moments of negativity almost for Paul Skenes, and those seem to resonate more than any bad Christopher Sanchez, you know, at bat or outing and or a Jacob Mizorowski. It's so odd that we kind of look at Skenes and go, yeah, he's having a down year. Jets, I don't know if that's really in fact, but that seems to be the perception now, and that's why he's drifted a little bit to 4-1 in the marketplace.
13: Interesting, right? As we go around the league, too, a couple of big things to hit on from yesterday. First and foremost, Greg Peterson on with us yesterday. It was an auto fade of the Cubs, and for good measure, mm-hmm. They've lost their 10th consecutive game now, Dave. Only the second team in Major League history to have two 10-game winning streaks and won 10-game losing streak in the same season. Only the 2017 Dodgers, according to the Elias Sports Bureau, have accomplished that feat. It's also the longest losing streak for the Northsiders since 2022. I know it's a sore spot for you talking about the Royals. This is mind-boggling what the Yankees did to them yesterday. 24 hits for the Yankees. Every starter had at least two hits. And again, that number, I believe that is where if you look at games played by Lou Gehrig, Babe Ruth, Joe DiMaggio, Mickey Mantle, it's the first time in the Yankee history that at least two hits from every single player in their starting lineup have happened. Think about all of the guys, the Hall of Famers, the Titans of the sport. It's never happened until we saw it yesterday at Kauffman Stadium.
0: Well, I'll tell you this, too. That's one of my comparisons, say, with Andre Dawson. Bobby Witt Jr. is the second betting choice for MVP, and this team is awful. He's plus 350. And by the way, he went yard yesterday when it was 9-0. So like, that's the comparison. If you want to start going down those paths of like, okay, well, they did it back in the 80s with the Hawk. Could you do it with a guy like Bobby Witt Jr.? I don't think so. Aaron Judge is still odds on at minus $1.15. But the individual stats versus the team, it's just terrible. And the Mets, by the way, lose again. They fall 11 games under 500 here. But Juan Soto went yard, and they did the whole construction thing, so that was fun. The Rangers scored. Remember, they get no hit combined the day before. Then they bust out for 10 runs here against the Astros, 10-7 win there. And I know that the Athletics lost again, but how about Nick Kurtz? This streak, Jensen, it finally ends. 48-game streak he had been on base each and every game until yesterday, so pretty impressive there. And the Brewers beat the Cardinals again. 6-0. And then we had some interesting celebrations, Jensen, that are now starting to be highlighted a little bit around the bigs. Did you guys do any interesting winning celebrations there in Cleveland back in the day?
13: Not the Abner Uribe rendition yesterday. It is a family program, so I'm not going to describe it You may want to go back and watch it on YouTube or on MLB TV. Pat Murphy, that's like your dad coming into your room and being like, I don't ever want to see that again. Like, I'll end you. that kind of postseason postgame reaction from Pat Murphy yesterday.
0: I would hope Carlos Mendoza might say, hey, guys, maybe we cut out the shenanigans when we're down 7-0 until we win, but we're 11 games under 500. So do what you want to do, I guess, boys. Just have fun out there as you lose almost every single day. We're going to talk some college baseball here. Kyle Peterson joining us in the next hour. And then Adam Burke's going to join us with Wes Reynolds as well for our Wednesdays with Wes. That's all coming up right here on VSiN by the Books.
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0: the hour. It is VSiN by the books. Dave Ross right here at the Mint Gaming Hall in Franklin, Kentucky. He's our closer, Jensen Lewis, back in Cleveland, Ohio. Getting ready to get on the road. Are you going to get on right after the show here, Jensen? This is just, what, a hop, skip, and a jump for you to get to Morgantown?
1: Yeah, a little three-hour drive. We'll probably have a decent lunch, a little early dinner, and then get on the road there. So excited to get to the home of the West Virginia Mountaineers. Going to be a loaded regional there in Morgantown. Already sold out. If you have not seen Ken Kendrick Family Park, wait till you do on ESPN 2 noon, first pitch Eastern on Friday afternoon. I have already secured the middle screen at the Circus Sportsbook there in Las Vegas, courtesy of the maestro Mike Palm. We will be front and center for first pitch as the regional round gets underway on Friday afternoon.
0: Going to talk a little bit later on this hour with Kyle Peterson. More college baseball talk there. But it's all about the NBA and the NHL. After we saw one series get extended last night that we knew was going to be extended, one that did not in the Stanley Cup playoffs. That's where we begin today's edition of Highlights and Headlines.
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0: We all knew Thursday night there'd be a chance for somebody to move on to the NBA Finals and take on the New York Knicks and start preparing there. Well, OKC took a big step in that direction last night with a relatively easy victory over San Antonio. SGA goes for 32, most of that coming at the free throw line here. And you get 22 off the bench from Alex Caruso. Those felt like, and McCain, as a starter getting you 20. Those were maybe the surprises, not so much the SGA. So it's 127-114 is the final. It soars over that total. And look at the numbers. They came way down. Remember, this was 5.5 to the way of OKC. Came down to 3.5 where the close was. So San Antonio took the money, but Jensen, they did not fight for their dollars here for those backers yesterday.
1: A completely different fight and very one-sided considering what Game 4 was. The Thunder were held to 82 points for the game just a couple of days ago. How about 82 points yesterday before the third quarter was about 3.5 minutes old? So what a difference a couple of days made. And the adjustments, certainly there. We talked about SGA having to kind of step up and get his. Hey, you get 17 free throw attempts, you're going to be able to have every chance to get 30 or more points. But it's the physicality factor that I think is really starting to play some havoc and maybe wearing down Victor Wembanyama. A very poor shooting night from the field, albeit he does get about a dozen free throw attempts in his own right. I think you saw the Thunder and Mark Dagnall, a concerted effort, take the fight to Wemby, keep him from getting easy buckets, limit his opportunities in the paint. Wemby 0 for 5 from distance too, Dave. I think the fatigue is a real, real issue here. Will they have one final stand tomorrow night? We shall see.
0: Yeah, if Wemby's standing on the three-point line, just back off him. Let him shoot it, especially if you're Hartenstein, if you're Chet Holmgren, and you don't want that big fella down low to deal with. Just back off, and if he misses, you're going to have the rebound because there's nobody underneath. So definitely worked to their advantage yesterday with five three-point attempts and missing all of those. By the way, OKC has now gone back over a $4 betting choice here to win this series here. 450 is what I'm seeing here, Jensen. So you can get over $3 here, obviously, on the San Antonio side. What do you make of that adjustment here for one game? And again, you got to win two in a row if you're San Antonio, so you probably look to the money line rollover. But do you think that OKC, again, is in that firm a command, or might we get that zigzag theory?
1: I think so, and that would be a fair price. And right now, Spurs $1.42 on the money line for tomorrow. Just do the math on it. You would expect if they were down to what, a 3.5. I got them at +$1.65 yesterday. So again, if you're kind of doing some rough math here, if you do the money line rollover on that, let's see, what would that equate to? Probably around +339, +350. Okay. So, you know, maybe just from a look at where that conference title prop is for the Spurs, you're probably right. And that's, I'm seeing +350 on DraftKings. So maybe shop around and kind of build that out and see what you could potentially get. And if you think the Spurs are that team for you, then yeah, I think the money line rollover to more advantageous avenue.
0: And interesting enough right now, again, if you're projecting, if you think that OKC is going to get through, SGA is the betting favorite right now, odds on to win MVP of the finals at -$1.35. So price that in for the team versus the individual in Jalen Brunson's second betting choice at plus 270 as they await the winner. Right now, VGK is going to await the winner of the Eastern Conference, whether that's going to be Carolina or Montreal. Game four will be tonight, but they sweep away the Avs last night. Nathan MacKinnon was a tough guy, did give it a go, but they give up that first period goal, and then you really felt like John Tortorella kind of sat on that lead. They extended to 2-0 in the third, hold on for the 2-1 win, and this is kind of VGK style of hockey since Torts took over in the last week of the regular season. I mean, Jensen, they were not afraid to make a bold move behind the bench, and whether they win the cup or not, it's already paid big-time dividends.
1: I don't think they lost, right? 7-0-1 when Torts took over to finish the regular season, I think was the number there. 19-4-1 overall since he's taken over as head coach now, including these playoffs. He said from last night post-game, Dave, quote, "It's by far our best game. Checking is something we've been concentrating on, and I think we've gotten better and better through the rounds. But tonight's game was our best checking effort, and that's a hell of a hockey team we played over there." Dave, you could have found Vegas at 30-1 at Caesars at the beginning of the series to sweep. And I know at Circa, our friends there said that there were a handful of tickets on plus 2850, I believe, to sweep the Avs. So again, almost, you know, around 30-1, longest odds on the board for an exact series result throughout this round of the playoffs. But I got to tell you, this is a masterclass from John Tortorella for a guy that was out of work, didn't even know if he'd have a chance to get behind the bench again, and now he's four wins from hoisting another cup. What a story that is. And I know our friends north of the border in Toronto are watching Mitch Marner and saying, the hell was this when we had opportunities in the postseason? Food for thought, Dave. Mitch Marner in 70 postseason games with the Maple Leafs, 13 goals. He has 7 goals in 16 postseason games with the Knights. Remarkable stuff here from one of the best to do it.
0: Plus $1.55 for Mitch Marner to win the Conn Smythe right now. Boy, that's got to sting the nostrils if you're up there in Toronto. If you're up there in Montreal tonight, the Bell Center is going to be rocking. We know that. Carolina is going to try to take a commanding 3-1 lead if they can get a W tonight. They're favored to do so. Total sitting right at 5.5. This feels like kind of a carbon copy. Every time you look at the odds here for Game 3 and now Game 4 in the Bell Center, and obviously back in Carolina, they're going to be even a bigger favorite come Game 5, no matter if that's 2-2 or 3-1, Jensen. I guess the question now is, what do we anticipate this series looks like when it goes back to Carolina?
1: Hard for me to get away from the Carolina side right now. Haven't played it yet, but in all likelihood, probably getting there later on tonight. We'll shop around for the best money line price. If you're looking to a total, I don't know how this thing goes over the way that Carolina has limited the shot opportunities and even the odd man opportunities for Minnesota or Montreal on the power play. This has been a way that Carolina has absolutely dominated throughout the postseason, save for game one, where they were obviously the rest versus rust factor and were not really themselves. These last two games has looked like them. I think that they're going to get, again, a healthy amount of shots in the offensive zone, the high danger chances in front of Jakub Dobish. You tell me, man, I don't see a path, and we try to workshop this out loud on shows every day. Give me evidence or show me an avenue to where Montreal turns this series on its head and somehow develops more chances, get more power plays, and even more with that capitalizes against Frederik Andersen, who hasn't really broken a sweat here, especially in game three.
0: Yeah, that's the thing, right? How can you make Frederik Andersen uncomfortable? Because I think he was the perception to be the weak link if you could get to him. And yet here he is as the shortest shot on the board to win the Conn Smythe. If Carolina were to win, you would think theoretically he's a 5-1 underdog right now to win, but it's second betting choice behind Mitch Marner. So if that's the weak link, he's going to be tough to beat if you can't get to him. So very, very tough. They protect that king pretty darn well back there in the back of the net. Cavaliers, you know, the definition of insanity is doing the same thing over and over and looking for a different result. They're going to try to get a different result, but you're going to still have pretty much the same cast of characters. Now we'll see if that changes, whether that's a LeBron or Giannis, or go make a big move there. But for the short term, it's going to be Kenny Atkinson, and it's going to be James Harden coming back to Cleveland. I don't know. You tell me, Jensen, does that excite the fan base in Cleveland this morning?
1: I mean, not much to get excited about. How about the last couple of days here? You get pasted by the New York Knicks. The Washington Nationals absolutely bludgeoning this Guardians pitching staff. And we get to look forward to 7-on-7 here for Deshaun Watson and Shedeur Sanders. They always say it's sunny in Philadelphia. Well, the rain keeps coming here in Cleveland. No end in sight for the ridiculousness that we see. Cannot wait for you to tee up Adam Burke, our managing editor, later in the show. Ask him what he feels more emboldened by. Kenny Atkinson and the expected wins. I think we did have someone on the ground there. Kenny Atkinson did check in to a Manhattan hotel getting ready for game 5 tonight for the expected game that is not going to transpire.
0: The analytics game is going to be amazing to see if they can come out and pull ahead here in the series. That'll be interesting. But, yeah, I'd love to ask Berkey about some Cleveland questions. I'm sure he's got some ammo today to fire back here after we ask him about Kenny and Harden coming back. Derwin James is coming back as the highest-paid safety in the NFL. That's going to be supplanting Kyle Hamilton there from Baltimore. Very talented safety there as well. And if you're looking at Texas Tech futures, just know this. Brennan Sorsby, at least of today, has not been granted eligibility by the NCAA. And, Jensen, we've talked a lot about this story. Feels like the NCAA is making the example out of Sorsby here.
1: I think you have to. Buyer beware on the Red Raiders here in 2026.
0: Yeah, know what you're getting, because it does not look like you're getting number two behind center this year. When we come back, let's talk about the Charles Schwab, not the investment group, the golf tournament. Yeah, we're talking golf, people, right here. It's VSiN by the Books.
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0: 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Jets of the Charles Schwab Challenge is this weekend. Let's be honest. It's not one of the best fields that they have, but we got Jack's Tournament next week at the Memorial, and then we're going to have a little thing called the United States Open. So some guys are going to take some prep, and we understand that. Guys like Scottie Scheffler, Rory McIlroy, not going to be in the field this week. But the big Swede will be teeing it up this week. I'll talk a little bit more about that as the show goes on. But you've got some bet the builds here for FanDuel and DraftKings. Did Ludvig Åberg make your lineup?
1: Yeah, he sure did. And again, we'd be doing ourselves an injustice not to get the guy in the field who, as you said, in our Chaos Candidates, if not now, when. For those that are not acquainted with the Hogan's Alley, if you will, this is all about precision over power. And if are that person who has to go searching for your ball, don't go play this course because the fairway is extremely tight to try and navigate here. So let's start with our showdown builds here. And I'll begin a very top heavy here on the FanDuel side. Ludvig Åberg, 12,600. Again, not overthinking it here. Let's take the best guy in the field. You know, tee to green and approach. Obviously, someone you want to have in there. When you look for precision, we look for Russell Henley, right? A very good course fit, one of the most accurate drivers in the field. Justin Thomas, the recent momentum, Dave, has been really good. I believe that he finished top 10 here back during the pandemic year. We know his irons are great. If he can get the putter going early, he is going to be a guy to be reckoned with over the weekend. How about Andrew Putnam for 8,500? Mid-tier, reliable, good ball striker, makes a lot of cuts. Again, for the salary saver, I like him. Same thing with Kevin Yu. You're probably not going to see him in a lot of lineups, but his recent form and his approach numbers are trending in the right direction. And one of our favorites, Takumi Kanaya, very, very much a sleeper here. One of the Japanese players with great iron play. This is a lottery ticket because of the price, but we wanted to go pretty heavy at the top of the card, Dave. So I'll get your thoughts on really the big three, right? That's our anchor, Åberg, Henley, and JT, with a couple of value adds to fill up our FanDuel lineup.
0: I'll just say this, and Matt Eumanns was texting me last night about Ludvig because he knows how much I like to play him. And I said, look, placement markets, we'll get into some specifics later on in the program. But I said, you know, placement markets, he cashes every week, but he does not hit those outrights. He's getting shorted by the day here, Jensen. Remember, at the beginning of the week, you could get him around 11-1 at Circa this morning. And I just looked here behind me at the Mint Gaming Hall in Franklin, Kentucky. He's down to 8-1. So I like what you've done here. That's significant to get the big Swede now at Rory and or not quite Scotty prices, because Scotty's around 4-1 normally in the marketplace, 4 or 5-1 out there. But 8-1 is starting to get to that point, Jensen. As much as I love the big Swede, that I don't know that I could recommend that to people if they didn't get the better of the number here earlier at 11-1. What you might want to do is wait and see how the first round starts. But I'm with you. Don't overthink it too much. He should be around for the weekend. I don't know if he's going to close out at 8-1 here, but he should be around here in that vicinity. You have a name on this second list that I will just say foreshadowing, let's put it that way, as two guys that I am betting, and certainly one guy to keep an eye on. What do you have for the second build?
1: Okay, we went right back to the top. Ludvig's going to be our anchor here on our DraftKings build. And again, with the smaller salary number going from $60,000 on FanDuel to $50,000 on DraftKings, we got to be a little bit more economical, shall we say. And that's where I got to Robert McIntyre as my other big dog on this list here. Again, he's a really strong competitor. We know the driving has improved. He consistently is in those high metrics of ball striking. As I had said, precision over power this week, but if you're looking for the old lefty to find his way through, maybe this is a course that if you wanted to get different from Ludwig, maybe these two guys are in the final pairing come Sunday. We shall see. Matt McCarty, not a huge name that people are going to jump out with, but again, good for tournament play. And sometimes for these lower price guys, you're looking for those just to make the cut so that you get as close to, if not all, of those six guys in contention for the weekend. One of your favorites, and maybe this is the foreshadowing, Sudarshan Yelamaraju at 7,400. Obviously, we know the potential of the Canadian there. His approach game is sharp, as you well know. If it is the foreshadowing, because no one's talking about him, he can win you a lot of Scrabble tournaments. Will he win you some placement markets or maybe be a dark horse in this tournament? We shall see. Right back to Andrew Putnam. As I said, even better value on the price here than at FanDuel. Again, a cut maker, ball striker. Love that here on a precision course. And then finally, Eric Cole, a veteran, has always had good accuracy, can scramble for the price at 7,200. Dave, no delusions of grandeur. I don't think he's winning this weekend, but certainly someone to get you through at a low price to make the cut. Absolutely love the opportunity to stick him in.
0: Yeah, I mean, we got to give away a little bit of the story here. Yes, it is Sudarshan Yelamaraju that I absolutely love on this Bet the Build here. And again, you and I do not confer, so we don't know what our selections are going to be. That's why we try to keep this show as authentic as possible. I love him on this golf course. And I'll tell you this, too. The other name that I really like outside of Ludwig, who you know I love every week, is Matt McCarty. I think McCarty and Yelamaraju are two guys in placement markets that I would certainly look at. Look, you can find Sudarshan out there around 90-1. In the marketplace as well. And I think that's a really fair price on a guy in a golf course that's not too big, but as you mentioned, the approach game is really strong. And he's the type of guy, and he's kind of wavered a little bit here in the last month or so. I really like playing him in earlier in the year before people started to get hip to the game on Yelamaraju. There's not a lot of weaknesses in his game, Jensen. So I'm kind of looking at him on a golf course that should not be overpowering for him this weekend. Sometimes I think that's where he might be able to, he might get in a little bit of trouble. And the same can be true for Matt McCarty. And I know there's a lot of people out there that really feel like it's almost time for him to win and make a statement on the PGA Tour. So with a watered-down field a little bit, even in outright markets, I would not steer you away from taking a 90-1 here, potentially in a guy like Yelamaraju, if you wanted to go down the board a little bit. Like a guy like Pearson Cootie, who cashed a big ticket for us last week, top 20, he got in there. That's not a name I want to look at this week. Yes, he could, you know, kind of bomb it out there and, you know, you hit it as far as you can and kind of gouge it out of there sometimes. I don't know if that's the best recipe on a golf course like this. So I think this is one of those boards where I think you can go a little bit down the beaten path. And I like McCarty, and I certainly like Yelamaraju at those price points here that I might be taking flyers on here in outright markets as well. And I'll say this too, because if you're watching this on FanDuel Sports Network, you're seeing the name J.J. Spaun pop up there at 30-1, Jensen. That's another guy, as we get to a golf course where you don't have to go 30 under par like we saw last week. It's not a birdie fest that we should get on a course like this. I think the winning score last year was around 12 under par. It's normally going to be right around single digit, 10 under. Those are the type of golfers that I'm looking for in a week like this, that you don't need to go out there and gas pedal this thing, you know, from 1 to 18 for the first 2 days, make sure you're around for the weekend, and then try to get to 25 under. It's not that style of golf course. So I am going to look for more of those, as you mentioned, more precision off the tee, not necessarily length off the tee. And the beautiful thing about playing Ludwig Åberg, he's one of those rare guys that has both. He really does. So we say what we want about the big Swede and that he does not cash those outright tickets for us a lot, but he cashes those top 5, top 10, and top 20. That's because Jensen, for the length that he hits it with, a la, not many people are as far as Rory. He can get it out there with Rory. Rory's still longer. But he's much more precise with that driver out there. So I do think it should be a really good weekend for the big Swede as well. So if you have him in placement markets, Jensen, not going to be mad at you if you have top 5, top 10s in the big Swede.
1: No, love it. And again, I will preview. I took 5 top 10s this week. All 5 of those guys I played in outright market as well, because as you said, we don't have to worry about the biggest of big dogs that are in this tournament. So it feels a little more wide open. And I like some of the recent form guys. We'll preview that in Best Bets coming up.
0: And, you know, normally there's a tactic out there when you see somebody like Ludwig who's $10 shorter than the next golfer. What do we normally do, Jensen? You say, all right, well, let's go to winner without, that market, whether it's Rory in a given week or Scotty. I mean, can you play a winner without Ludvig Åberg market out there, people? When the guy doesn't win, he doesn't win a whole lot. There's always winner without Ludvig. So we were kidding with Matt yesterday in our text exchange about that. I'm like, I can't quit this guy, Jensen. I have to keep betting Ludvig because eventually he's going to get in that winner circle and not just cash those placement markets. I'm looking at you, Big Swede. Again, you can still find some 10-to-1s out there, 8-to-1s here at Circa, seeing some 9-to-1s out there at DraftKings and beyond. That is a quick look here at the Charles Schwab Challenge preview. We are back with more VSiN, the Sports Betting Network.
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0: 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Jensen Lewis, I have already scheduled ours. I'm going to go out there next week. I'm going to meet up with our guy Tom. So we do this just like everybody else here, people. We're not exempt from it at all. We got to be out there in Vegas, got to sign up. We'll be signing up for Circa Millions, you and I, year number two. Look, if they had to handicap us, and again, we're open to the competition here for other hosts on the network, Jensen. How do we feel about year two after year one with our first foray into millions?
1: Yeah, good. Obviously, good adjustments. We made a plan this offseason. I think, obviously, we'll put our record up against anyone in international play. Not sure you want that noise from us on that front. But, I think we'll be better off in year two.
0: Hashtag no kings, but we might be the kings of European football, wherever they play overseas. Brazil doesn't matter. Let's get to some Major League Baseball. The slate today here on a Wednesday. And we saw the Marlins and Blue Jays split the first two games of their series. Nationals really so far running roughshod over the Guards. Brewers look like just no slowing down there. Mariners getting the best of the A's so far here in their first two games. And the poor Gigantes, Jensen, they just don't seem to beat up on the D-backs or anybody else these days.
1: Yeah, again, Daily Diamond here for everyone tuning in. And obviously, this is going to be one of those split slates on getaway day here on a Wednesday. Some early action that we can take a look at. Listen, the Marlins have put up a lot of offense here this year, maybe more so than what people realize. And I think the matchup today could certainly favor them in a matinee affair. Always tough to go against Kevin Gausman, especially with him being at home at the Rogers Center. He is hysterical, too, when he posts. I don't know if you saw it on Tuesday night. He goes, if the roof isn't open, we riot. And I think that is the hysterical part of seeing some of these guys. I would expect that we'll see, at least if the weather is nice north of the border today, the roof could be open there. But a really nice power pitching matchup. I actually do kind of favor the Marlins here, Dave, as a road underdog, which they have been a while this year. They are underwater at 6-10, but the way that we've gone here and seeing the inconsistency of the Blue Jay lineup might be an advantageous spot if you want to back the dog here in the first game of the day.
0: So right now, plus $1.29 is what I'm seeing on Yuri Perez here against Gausman, $1.56 if you're backing the Blue Jays in that spot. Jensen, as we continue here with the Daily Diamond, sorry, boys, I ran through that stop sign there before this segment here. The Guards really been struggling against the Nats, Jensen. Can they get off on the good foot today and at least salvage one here against Washington?
1: They better start scoring because that's all the Nationals do these days. And it was another offensive outburst yesterday, early 4-0 lead. Nationals make it stand up. They're going for the sweep of the Guardians today. But I do think we get some resistance, and I think Gavin Williams, boy, the elixir you're looking for, outstanding start previously in Philadelphia against Christopher Sanchez, one of the best pitch games all year, Dave. This a classic decide what your risk is here against Miles Michaelis. Would you want to lay the run line here at plus $1.09, or you could probably take the alternate run line to be safe since it is the home team, Dave, something Adam Burke and I always like to do. And if you are looking that route, it's probably a shorter price than laying the $1.93 on the money line for Cleveland today. That would be my recommendation in that one. Looking at a couple other early ones, Cardinals and Brewers, it's been an offensive explosion here for the Brew Crew, but I think we might get a little more run suppression today. Brewers have not announced a starter just yet, but it will be Dustin May for St. Louis. He's pitched the ball really well for a surprising Cardinal team. Brewers have taken advantage, though, and handled this series thus far. So the under 8.5 would be a lean for me. Mariners Athletics, really one-sided matchup here, Dave. And you're getting a short money line price on Logan Gilbert for the Mariners. $1.31 at DraftKings right now. Very much like that spot against the first place Athletics. They'll send Jeffrey Springs to the mound today. That is I think if you're looking to a money line early on today, that might be a spot to go to.

0: season. Whether they make it or not, that's not the point. That team is just a dumpster fire. With the Nationals and the way they hit it, and I wonder, again, we've talked about this a little bit before the year, as far as impending doom with a potential lockout, whatever you want to call it here for Major League Baseball, would the Nats go make moves if before the trade deadline here they go get some more pitching? Because Jensen at 13-1, I'd rather take a nibble on that or the Marlins at 14-1 before I'd ever even look at, say, the Mets at 6-1 to make a run here for a wild card spot.
1: Listen, you're looking at the top scoring offense in baseball right now, and a lot of the other categories really are great offensively. Top five in homers, top four in OPS. They're actually third in stolen bases, so the dynamic of the offense has been really remarkable. They're going to get a crash course in going up against some better starting pitching, though, when they come back home. San Diego for three, and then the Marlins with all the big boys in that rotation. Alcantara, Yuri Perez, Max Meyer, all the probables there for what all of a sudden becomes a pivotal National League East division series beginning next week. So like the offense, they need some more help as far as the pitching goes. But still, one of the best stories thus far in the National League, that indeed are the Washington Nationals. Phillies and Padres, by the way, that Diamondbacks-Giants game, I know yesterday, very interesting to see that pitching matchup. But today, Michael Soroka, Trevor McDonald in a getaway day. Ball travels a little bit differently during the day than it does with the marine layer there at night. I still think, though, with the struggles of the Giants offense, I would lean towards the under 7.5. Soroka has been one of the best starters for the Diamondbacks this year, so I like that price. Also out west in a matinee affair, hey, Christopher Sanchez, come on down. How do you continue this scoreless streak? Well, you get Walker Buehler and the Padres on the road here. I know it's a more bloated money line price, but hard to get away from the dominance that he's had looking at not only how he was scoreless and flawless against the Guardians in his last start there at Citizens Bank Park. But, Dave, if you go look back at where he's been now, you know, the month of May is a scoreless month of May. We're talking 32 innings of scoreless baseball, 36 strikeouts against three walks. The Phillies would be the lean for me in that series finale against the Padres today.
0: Yeah, I can't go against him right now with the role that he's on, even though it is $1.67, that price point we're seeing there. Boy, if you've been fading the Cubs here in this 10-game losing streak, Jensen, you could have made a ton of money. But how did we possibly see this coming? Could we see this free fall happening?
1: I don't know if we could, but today might be the day that they finally get back on the right side. As Dave alluded to, a $100 better. If you rolled the money line fading the Cubs during this 10-game losing streak, you are netting a profit of $155,000. I would pocket it today. If you have had the foreshadowing ability, I think finally we get the Cubs back on the right side of things. It is Jameson Taillon up against a tough customer in Bubba Chandler. They are a short underdog here on the road, but enough's enough. You know, whether they got to break out some shenanigans, what have you, I think the Cubs finally find their way back to a win. One total that I did put in already, Dave, it's a night game tonight. Twins and White Sox going to play an alternate over 8 at minus $1.08. Minnesota is 16-10 to the over as a road team this year, and the White Sox have been pretty resilient in scoring runs after a loss, 15-11 to the over after a defeat, which they had last night. So I think we get some offense. Pitching matchup today, going to be Connor Prelip and David Sandlin. And so an over 8, I know it's at $1.18. I found $1.08 on Novig. Best price I'm seeing there right now. So that would be a total. And then, Dave, we talked about Shohei Ohtani getting hit by that pitch. He is going to be on the mound tonight against the Rockies. Opta AI is very bullish on the under in his strikeout prop today. This is fascinating. So Opta AI has him projected below 5 strikeouts. His prop is 7.5. I will happily take the under because it is the pitching hand he got hit on. So we'll see if there's any lingering effects. They're going to be ultra cautious. I'm playing the under 7.5 minus $1.24 in that regard.
0: The Dodgers are minus 424 on the money line against Sugano and the Rockies today. I say again, the Dodgers are minus 420, not a series price, individual game, one game. I mean, that's, I don't know that I've seen one higher. 424 with Ohtani.

on the bump today against the Rocks. Fascinating. Kyle Peterson is going to join the program next and talk all things college baseball as we get ready for the road to Omaha. Next, right here on Beeson by the Bulls.

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15: Back, VSiN, my host Dave Ross, Jensen Lewis here with you on this Wednesday. I know it's so funny how excited my mom gets to know that you're going to be in Morgantown to cover some college baseball here now that we are set for the college football playoffs and the Road to Omaha officially begins. So you're going to be taking off here after the show today, and then you're going to be calling some baseball for us the next couple days. What is that like for you, Jensen? You've done a lot of prep, obviously, for all these teams here as we get from what we do in a betting perspective. But what are you looking for bettable teams out there that are not just, say, the UCLAs and the top dogs out there?
11: Yeah, certainly it is all about the bracket and the draw, and there are regions where some of the higher seeds did get a benefit of the doubt. There are some top seeds that, boy, they got a tough road. North Carolina jumps out for sure. The Chapel Hill Regional, very, very difficult. I know you have a ticket on East Carolina. Tennessee is a two seed there. So a very, very challenging one. On the flip side of it, I would look at Florida as the the national eight seed. I think their road, very advantageous, knowing they'll take on the winner of that number nine national seed in the Southern Miss for the Hattiesburg Regional. But up and down, my friend, we have a hell of a weekend in front of us. Really, really great stuff for this regional draw for sure.
15: Let's keep this conversation going with Kyle Peterson, ESPN senior college baseball analyst. Give him a follow on X at KP_Omaha. And we appreciate Kyle joining us here in the Progressive Guest Line this morning. You're going to be out there at the Lincoln Regional here in Nebraska with Carl Ravage. So that's going to be a lot of fun, Kyle, going out there. And I know Jensen's excited to call some baseball as well. What will you specifically be looking for there, Kyle, in Nebraska?
16: I just like the fact that I'm a senior baseball analyst. I've graduated now. I feel so much better about myself. What do I like? I like that it's a 45-minute drive, which is wonderful because I've been on the road for 8 days. I like that Nebraska hasn't hosted since 2008. Nebraska's a really good sports town. Sports state. Honestly, and they're going to go nuts. They averaged, I mean, I think they were 10th in the country this year in attendance, which would surprise people. And the whole thing's already sold out. Ole Miss is really good. That's a two seed. They swing and miss a bunch, but if they don't swing and miss, it goes a long ways. And if they don't swing and miss for three straight days, they got a chance to get out of here. And Arizona State has one of the best players in the country. And, I would say a team that if they play like they do on their best days has a chance to play for a couple weeks. So, selfishly it's great because it's right down I-80, but it's three really good clubs. South Dakota State's there too. Sorry. I'm not sliding South Dakota State, but I don't see them getting out of this one.
11: I agree, KP. And again, kind of our handicap for our audience too is, you know, looking at advantageous spots for teams to not only advance to super regionals. I'll get your thoughts later on maybe some teams you think have a great shot into Omaha. Yeah. Is there a number one seed after the draw that you think is most vulnerable here in this regional round, whether it is a top eight national seed? I'll give you the floor on all 16. After you saw the draw, a one seed that you feel has a real tough challenge to get out of where they're hosting.
16: I think Hattiesburg is really tough top to bottom. So there's some that could be a tough two or a tough two and a three. I think Hattiesburg is a tough all the above. Little Rock took LSU to seven games last year in the regional. They're back, and they are the four. Jacksonville State is the best three in the country. And Virginia was top 10 before they started getting hurt early in the season. Then they got hurt. Well, now they're not hurt. So if I were kind of to look at, okay, if you look at all four teams, what's the toughest one? I think I'd probably say Hattiesburg. A few that I look like, I mean, I guess some people think would be, not cakewalks, but would be straightforward that I don't think they are. Oregon State's going to get super interesting because both of them are essentially the same seed. And apparently they don't like each other a whole lot. So that could get kind of fun too. And KU. I mean, KU, you got Arkansas as a two, Missouri State as a three. Arkansas-Missouri State is worth watching day one. I don't know if it's on linear or digital, but they hate each other. And when they played earlier this year, darn near fought five or six times. And now they get to play game one of a regional that is at neither home ballpark. And it always used to be Missouri State would get sent to Arkansas every year. Arkansas would host, Missouri State would go there. Some days he beat them, some years they didn't. Well, this year they're at KU, and they already have some history this year. So I think KU is another one that's totally wide open.
15: A good old-fashioned sports save, Kyle. We certainly enjoy that here on VSiN by the Books. You know, this is a question we have a lot in college basketball about when you get an overall number one, like, say, UCLA, And you're going to go, well, strength of schedule. How good was their actual strength of schedule here? And I know you can find some books where Georgia Tech is right there with them for short shots to win this whole thing. Where are you on UCLA? Should they be the rightful, in your eyes, team to beat in this tournament?
16: Yeah, but I don't think it's a, I don't think it's by a wide margin at all. I mean, listen, they did play some other clubs. They swept TCU. Granted, TCU didn't get in, but they swept TCU. Who did they beat? Three SEC teams. It was Mississippi State. I think it was Tennessee. I don't know who the other one was. But they went and went 3-0 against the SEC on the weekend. Like, they didn't just play West Coast teams the entire year. Well, obviously, they're in the Big Ten, so they didn't. But, yeah, they're really good. I mean, this is a – it's a junior class that they're – basically, there's eight juniors in their offensive lineup. Their freshman year, they were sub 500. Their sophomore year, they went to Omaha. And now their junior year, they've been number one since February. They're really good. They're really, really good. They got the number one pick in the draft playing shortstop. But two things. One, I don't think they're markedly better than everybody else. I think Georgia Tech's right there. I think Georgia's right there. I would argue Florida is right now, which may be a little bit off the map a little bit. But I think Florida is too. And two, it's baseball. And a guy can lose a ball in the sun, or you can hit a ground ball to his first base, and it totally changes the entire game. And it doesn't mean one team's better than the other team. It means that day it was just in your favor. So it's one of the reasons we love the game if you're on one side. It's one of the reasons we hate the game if you're on the other side.
11: Amen to that. Going to be a lot of those regionals, too, where if you get an upset early coming through that loser's bracket, for people that don't know, if you don't have the depth of pitching, you are in real, real trouble. Favorite non-one seed here, KP, of all the regionals, so if a one seed doesn't get through in a spot, do you have a two or a three? I don't know if we got a Cinderella spot here for a four, but do you have a favorite two or three that you really like to make it maybe not only through to Supers, but could be one of those darlings to get to Omaha?
16: Yeah, I'll give you two twos and one three. Oklahoma State's one, and Oklahoma State would be the first one. Oklahoma State's second in the country in home runs. They go to Alabama, which Alabama had a hell of a year. And I think they probably outpunched what they are, which is it's a compliment. I don't know that they're the seventh best team in the country, which is what they're seeded right now, but the body of work says that they deserve that, and they absolutely deserve it. Oklahoma State is really dangerous right now. Now, they got to go on the road. For them, it's probably a good thing. Stillwater has not been kind to them in recent years when they've hosted, so it's probably not a bad thing that they go on the road. The other two seed would be Arkansas going to Kansas. I saw Arkansas at the SEC tournament. When they're right, they're really good. They're not incredibly deep on the mound, which is different for Arkansas. Usually they are, but the offense got going that weekend. If they can pitch enough, I think Arkansas's got a real chance to hit their way out of Lawrence. And I'd take a flyer on Jacksonville State as a three. If you go look at Jacksonville State, they've won 40 some games. They absolutely should not have been a three seed for me. Not that it matters. I mean, two seed, three seed, you play each other. So it's one's the home team, one's not. But that being said, if you want to look at a three seed, I think Jacksonville State's the one that is the one that nobody wanted to pop up in the regional. I'll tell you that.
15: Got about 45 seconds to go here with Kyle Peterson, ESPN senior college baseball analyst. And as the top dog there, Kyle, I got to ask you, as we do for every bracket, who's going to be the final two at the end of the day here when you look at the crystal ball? Who's going to be playing in that College World Series?
16: I love you guys, but I don't play that game because then everybody else hates me and I got to call it. So I learned this a long time ago. I got enough people that already hate me. I don't need more people to hate me. Here's what I want. I want clean games. I want quick games. I want a couple home runs, and I want a full ballpark. And if you give me that, then we got a really good run.
11: You're the best, dude. You and Ravi, I can't wait to watch you guys in Lincoln, man. That is going to be a hell of an environment. So Tommy Hart and I will look in on you from Morgantown for sure.
16: Give Tommy my best, man. You got a pro with you. You guys love fun. What's up? I'm sorry.
15: That's how you become the senior college baseball analyst with answers like that. That's a fantastic.
16: Well, yeah, the senior college baseball analyst has to have readers now, too. So we've advanced to that point in our life also.
15: So do I, Kyle. I'm right there with you. We're back. It is VSiN, the Sports Betting Network.
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15: Top of of the hour. It is VSiN by the Books. Dave Ross right here at the Mint Gaming Hall in Franklin, Kentucky. Our closer, Jensen Lewis, back home in Cleveland, Ohio. Going to have Adam Burke, our managing editor, join the program here in a little bit, as well as our Wednesdays with Wes Reynolds. Talk about the Charles Schwab. Get some golf bets out there for you people before they start up that tournament tomorrow. But we love it. We need it. And again, you got to know what's going up and down in the stock market. Let's do our rousing edition of Stock Up and Stock Down.
27: Buy low, sell high, as long as you have a reason why. Whose reputation is soaring and who's on the verge of collapse? It's Stock Up, Stock Down.
15: Jensen, I've won the toss this week. I will elect to receive, and I'm going to go right with Mike Brown in New York City for the New York Knicks. Because I'll tell you this, he would have been the fall guy if things had gone bad. We've seen this happen with Mike Brown throughout his coaching career. And look, sometimes you get better at different stops. I think clearly right now, this was the right mix. And you can look at, you know, Tom Thibodeau, who was his predecessor there, and say, well, he got a lot out of this Knicks team. And then you bring in Mike Brown. People went, well, is that a lateral move? Is this really an upgrade at head coach? We can talk about Jalen Brunson and Cat and Mikal Bridges and all these different guys. He has a couple of those guys in Bridges and certainly Cat playing different roles. They are playing differently this year under Mike Brown. That's coaching. And we haven't seen that in other stops here in the NBA playoffs, where you've seen a team be elevated by the guy calling the shots and not the other way around. So I don't know if the Knicks are going to win their first title since 1973, but I do know this. This iteration of the Knicks with Mike Brown as the head coach is giving them the best chance to do so. So you got to give this man his flowers when he's earned them, and boy, has he earned them this year. When you can get a guy like Karl Anthony Towns to buy in to be a facilitator first and not a scorer first, when you can buy in to Mikal Bridges for all those draft picks you gave up to go get him, everybody said he's a bust. You have him playing differently now, and you still have Jalen Brunson get the best out of him. That's coaching, people. So you got to give the flowers to a guy that's earned them, and that's why the stock is up for Coach Mike Brown.
11: Dave, we love fan bases. We love impromptu ideas and things that happen right before our eyes. Well, tarps off is one of the trends that has caught fire here. And for those that don't know, it started with Oklahoma State, I believe, at a college football game way back in October of 2025. A fan went shirtless in a quiet section of Boone Pickens Stadium, started twirling his shirt. Other fans joined in. It quickly caught on. Well, this year, May 15th at Busch Stadium, it was the Stephen F. Austin Club baseball team that was in town for a tournament that started the movement in right field in the upper deck section, if you will. They removed their shirts, they waved them emphatically, and it helped the Cardinals to a dramatic 5-4 walk-off win in 11 innings. So much so that Ollie Marmol, manager of the Cardinals, noticed the quote-unquote shirtless bros in right field publicly praising them after the game. Bought out the section the next day for free tickets and even invited the group into the clubhouse. It has caught fire. People of all ages, we welcome you into a fraternity unlike any other. Stock up on tarps off.
15: I would just say sunscreen. Let's be safe out there, people. It's going to get hot here in these summer months. My next stock up, it's going to be, how about Carolina sports in specifics? Now, again, this would be, you're looking at the Carolina Hurricanes, obviously, two wins away from getting to the Stanley Cup Finals. But really, I'm looking at, say, the Carolina Panthers, okay? Not necessarily East Carolina University. Let's hope the Pirates have a nice year, but they're going to do well. We know we've got a ticket on them in the College World Series, so we'll be rooting for those Pirates there. But the Panthers won the division last year. People seemingly have already forgotten about that. And really, Jensen, the focus here for me is on North Carolina football this year. Because, do you hear that? Silence. That's exactly what Bill Belichick wants this year in the offseason. That's what Michael Lombardi wants in the offseason. I said right here in this program, when everybody was running to take shots at Belichick and Lombardi, and people were making some outlandish statements, those guys are going to get run out of town. And I went right to the source and asked specifically, hey, you guys looking to get out? And Michael told me, Dave, you know better. You know what these people are saying is not true. And so I came on here and said that. And look, it's been a very quiet offseason for North Carolina football. And that's exactly the way those guys wanted. I'm expecting much bigger things or North Carolina football like we're getting out of East Carolina baseball, like we're getting out of Carolina and the Panthers in the NFL and certainly the Hurricanes in the Stanley Cup. Sports, all-time high right now in the state of North Carolina.
11: Dave, Yellowstone is a TV series that transcended time, brought generations together, and still might be one of the greatest, highlighting what has been an amazing part of life and a part of our great country. Well, Taylor Sheridan has followed it up with another gem, and Dutton Ranch, debuting here just a handful of weeks ago, chronicling as a spinoff of both Rip Wheeler and Beth Dutton, of course, played by Cole Hauser and Kelly Riley specifically. Taylor Sheridan does it again, man. Appointment viewing. Mm-hmm. It's available every Friday. And if you are all about the life and the lineage of how we do it in America in that part of the country, we go from Montana to Texas, and, buddy, you are in store for yet another bingeable series. Appointment viewing. Dutton Ranch, stock way up, just a handful of episodes in.
15: I can't binge this one because I'm already caught up. It's such a great show. I'm right there with you. Anything Taylor Sheridan does right now, I'm already watching these. So, yeah, we're in the great state of Texas now. Made that pilgrimage there. It's an amazing spinoff, and, yes, you are right. He has done it again. What goes up must come down, and my first stock down, this is not going to be a surprise. You've been watching the show for the last couple days. It's Kenny Atkinson. Kenny, I didn't think you'd be on my list here, and I don't think Cleveland thought you'd be on the list here. You can't come out and say, hey, you know, going into game four where your season's on the line, that analytically we're up 2-1. I mean, you're kind of saying some things that just didn't make a whole lot of sense. It's at least not what people want to hear. So you look at the numbers and the spreadsheets all you want. You got to go win the game. And when you get a double, when you get a 22-point lead with less than 8 minutes to go in the game one, that's where you lost the series, Kenny. We talked about it the next day right here in the program. So there was no coming back from that. You're coming back next year. I wonder how long you'll have the job if you get off to a slow start next year. Forget about the spreadsheets. Forget about the analytics. Figure out how to win. And winning in the postseason is very different than the regular season. Great job in the regular season. You got to figure out a way to take the next step a la a Mike Brown, or else you won't be the coach in Cleveland that much longer.
11: Great minds think alike. This is where I was going. This is a layup for me for first stock down. And to be honest, there's now more pressure on him to acquit himself from this series. That's without a roster change, Dave. Imagine the pressure if they acquire Giannis Antetokounmpo, if LeBron James comes back as a mercenary because he can't win a title by himself. I think that's going to be the fascinating dynamic here of where we find this Cavalier team, and more important, the futures board. What's the price of this club? Let's say the Knicks go win the title. What does the East look like? The Celtics coming back. They know they've got to make adjustments. Joe Mazzulla gets the coach of the year. But was he really? Not really. When you look at where the rest of this Eastern Conference was, Philly upsets Boston. They had pieces and just kind of ran out of gas. Orlando was better. I think we're going to look and see what happens with the Atlanta Hawks and just the topography of the East in general. But you got to clean up your own backyard first. And the toughness factor, we're talking about, again, back-to-back off seasons. Kenny Atkinson, stock down right now. All the chance in the world to be able to try and find your way back to the promised land. But you got some things to clean up for sure.
15: Again, we do not confer as to what our choices are going to be. I'm always surprised. I'm sure Joe Frieza, our esteemed producer, must go, oh, the guys are thinking along the same wavelength again with Kenny Atkinson as our first stock down. My other one's going to be Toronto sports a little bit. You're watching Montreal do what they're doing here in the Stanley Cup playoffs, and the Blue Jays way down. And obviously they've had some injuries, but cry me a river. You know, the Maple Leafs, this has got to sting the nostrils. See Mitch Marner right now, the favorite to win the Conn Smythe. The Raptors, just kind of a day. You had a shot there in Game 7 against Cleveland. You can't get that done. Since I'm just looking at it, totality to our neighbors to the north there in Toronto. And while everything is looking really good right down there in the Carolinas, not looking so good north of the border in the entirety that is Toronto sports.
11: Dave, you know I have had trials and tribulations in my travels over these last couple of years. Another incident happening. And listen, I'm not bougie. I got an opportunity to upgrade for a few extra dollars to sit in first class this past road trip. And so I took advantage of it. What I was not anticipating were some parents that had very young, loud, obnoxious kids. Now, Dave, I don't know if it's a first-day executive order in a Lewis Ross administration, but I'm borderline willing to go to Congress and testify that the well-being of adults, when you pay good money to be in those seats, I think you deserve some calm, some circumstance, some ability to enjoy what should be a first-class experience. Dealing with screaming kids, and more importantly, and I haven't been a parent, but if you don't give me the at least a proverbial shh to your kids, I have another problem with you. Young kids in first class, the hell are we doing? Okay, get back into coach, take care of them there. There's a reason why we've got people that pay the money to be where they are. Or at the very least, try and get your kids to behave, because there's no first class experience when you have got kids that scream louder than my noise-canceling headphones can cancel out the noise. Stock down on very young, loud kids in first class.
15: If you're watching on YouTube TV or FanDuel Sports Network, I don't know if that's AI-generated here for the kids being strapped in first class. Because, Jensen, I think part of the problem that you might have is that the kids are running wild, do whatever they want to do. They yell at the top of their lungs. Like, you're right, though. Just a simple shh. And you and I are not parents. So we're not telling anybody how to parent out there. But, Jensen, right, common courtesy here for the other people in first class. Just a little shh goes a long way. That's all we're asking for, people. We're not asking for a whole lot. So, again, if you're flying with Jensen first class and you have kids, shh, just give them a little hush. That's all it takes. We're back. So much more to get to. It is VSiN by the Books on VSiN, the Sports Betting Network.
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2: This is a Bloomberg Business of Sports report. Mexican President Claudia Sheinbaum said that she has no issue with her country hosting Iran's World Cup team after its training base was moved from the U.S. to Mexico for the summer soccer competition. Sheinbaum said a FIFA representative told her the U.S. was reluctant to have the Iranian soccer team spend time outside the games on U.S. territory. The 11 states co-hosting the men's FIFA 2026 World Cup matches in the U.S. secured more than $847 million ahead of the tournament. FEMA said it would award $250 million to states to install counter-drone technology at the World Cup and $625 million to meet enhanced World Cup security requirements. Loewe announced a four-year partnership to dress Spain's national soccer teams beyond the pitch. The Spanish men's national team will be provided complete off-pitch wardrobes, including casual wear and shoes. With the Bloomberg Business of Sports report, I'm Michael.
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1: 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And Jensen, again, something we detailed earlier in the program, again, please like, subscribe to the VSiN by the Books podcast. You can catch up on your time for your Bet the Builds that you had out there. And I didn't want to spoil the segment, but I did like somebody you had on there, and that is Sudarshan Yellamaraju. Now, you can find Sudarshan out there, very talented lefty Canadian golfer, at about 90-1 that I found yesterday in some markets. And I am going to sprinkle some in the outright market here on Sudarshan. Now, his form has not been the best coming into the Charles Schwab. And again, he has not qualified for a lot of the elevated events. So you haven't seen him as much here as of late. And that's why I think he's really going to thrive this week. This is not a ballpark that is too big for a guy like Yellamaraju. And when I watch him play, Jensen, as I've noted through the last couple months, there's not a lot of weaknesses to his game. So there's not like a golf course that you would say this is going to be his kryptonite on a track like this. Maybe length is something that I would worry about a little bit, and that will not be the issue this week here at the Charles Schwab. So for a guy that's very accurate, certainly off the tee, very accurate with his approach play, and when he gets that putter rolling, you can say that about a lot of golfers out there, that can really be the X factor for a guy like Sudarshan Yellamaraju. But I think he'll be around for the weekend and certainly deep into placement markets, if not an outright, at 90-1. J.J. Spaun, it's been a perplexing year for J.J. because if you remember at the beginning of the year, I was cashing a lot of tickets fading J.J. Spaun. And it was somebody that, again, just kind of getting in the weeds a little bit and getting kind of nerding out on some of these golfers. He was not very confident coming into the year. And I think he was having almost FOMO of, like, am I not backing up winning the United States Open a year ago, which, by the way, will be in 2 weeks up there at Shinnecock. And I expect him to play well up there at Shinnecock in a couple weeks at the U.S. Open, a tough golf course. This, you would think, would be the perfect prep for something like that. Again, where it's not so much about length, it's more about accuracy. And when he won the U.S. Open the way J.J. Spaun did on a really tough golf course like he did, and to be able to be accurate off the tee and then make some putts. And again, that's where J.J. has really gone south for him this year. I think the ball striking should be fine this week. If you can find him at 35-1, Jensen, I certainly think that's a playable number on the outright market. This is a weak field in comparisons to the ones we see week in, week out on the PGA Tour. So without a lot of the big guns in there, I feel like he feels like he's got a real shot to not just have a good top 20, top 10, but potentially get an outright this week as well. So those are the two guys a little bit down the board. Of course, I love the big suite at 10-1 here. If you can still find double digits on Ludvig Åberg, and he is the betting favorite, and I agree with that in the marketplace. But down the board, longer shots, 35-1, 90-1, I'm looking at J.J. Spaun and Sudarshan Yellamaraju.
2: All right, very good. I have five top tens and five outrights that I have played this week. I did go with you on Ludvig at 10-1, also a top 10 finish, including ties at plus $1.15. Again, the elite ball striking, perfect course fit. You feel like this is that tournament that he can finally take the next step. Russell Henley, we mentioned it in not only our Bet the Builds, but wanted to get a piece of him in the top 10 market, plus $1.80, as well as the outright, just a little bit south of 20-1. He leads the PGA in driving accuracy. What do we need here at Hogan's Alley? Precision and precision. So that will be huge with the tight fairways. He's an excellent scrambler, so I love Russell Henley at both the top 10 and the outright. Went with Justin Thomas, again, strong ball striker, elite wedges around the greens. He's got some good history here. And quite frankly, the momentum is on his side too. So I went with a top 10 finish at plus 235, found him just south of 24-1 in the outright market. Right back to Ricky Fowler, who I know was on my card the last week or so. He's got not only the momentum, but I think the putter is finally there for him on a consistent basis. Experienced guy. It's a little bit of a longer plus 215 for a top 10. And I got him also a little bit south of 28-1. How about Alex Smalley? This might be one of my favorite value plays. Six consecutive top 25s, I believe. He is just on a heater right now. He's making the cut. He's great in gaining strokes. And his shots gained period in tee to green and the putting, I think all presents for a guy at 34-1 to win it outright. Not a bad idea. And I took some at 3-1 for a top 10 finish. So we'll cap it there. But again, a lot of guys towards the top of the leaderboard as far as the odds go. Not a shock there. But the value on Fowler and Smalley, I really liked here this week.
1: I like the Smalley play a little bit more than I would the Fowler play this week. And I do really like what he did at the PGA Championship 2 weeks ago. I mean, Alex Smalley did not shy away from the moment. I know he had a rough front nine, but remember the way he finished? We talked about the million-dollar putt he made on the 18th hole. Yeah, I really do like where your head's at there with the Smalley play. Henley at 20-1. And again, I love Ludvig again this week, people, but I like the value of Russell at 20-1 actually more than I like the value of Ludvig at 10-1. Not necessarily just because it's double the price, but it's because, again, it's a ball striker. You got to be in the fairway. Ludvig should be as well. But you mentioned that scrambling around the green, that's not necessarily where Ludvig has been having his strongest marks. His putter can be a little bit awry. And when Russell, as you mentioned, the scrambling that he normally shows up at golf courses like this, I think that's actually a better ticket to have at that price point at 20-1 versus Ludvig at 10-1. But I expect both of those guys to be there at the end of the day here at top 10 finishes. I really do like both of those price points. But again, a little bit down the board here, and I can't wait to see if Wes Reynolds concurs with us when we look at a guy like Shadar Jeanyela Miraju at 90-1 and or J.J. Spahn at 35-1. Jensen, when you see this before the Memorial next week right there at Jack's Place, and then we get to the U.S. Open, and again, questions I love to ask Wes about all the time too. I just wonder how much of these guys, say like an Oberg, yes, you'd love to win, but really it's about that rounding into form for some of these guys, whereas other guys I think will get a tournament like this and say, boy, this is a chance to break through without the Scotties and the Rorys in the field.
2: No doubt. And hey, nothing like raising your confidence to a top 10 or to the winner's circle ahead of our third major of the year. One question I had for you, because for people that don't realize it with Hogan's Alley and how tight, I'm not sure people realize, you've never watched Charles Schwab, how tight these fairways are. You always do a great job and interested after we get through the first round tomorrow. Your specific things you look for on this particular course when you're looking to do the live ads, is it more so the guys that are not the bombers and whoever that first day looks like they're in control of the iron play off the tee, you know, getting into fairways? What's your biggest handicap for what you're looking for after round one tomorrow?
1: Yeah, I'm looking right now in round one, and we'll see if that changes the way the golf course plays. To your point here, Jensen, I'm fading the big bombers. Now, Ludvig is a bomber, but he's accurate off the tee. That's not where I worry about the big Swede, and that's why, again, I don't mind if you have those outright tickets on him, top 10s, top 20s. Again, I think he'll be right there in position to win. The guys that I'm looking to fade early on are the guys that maybe aren't the most accurate, even though they have massive length, and that's a guy that we got to the winner's circle with a week ago in Pearson Cootie. So I'm going to be looking to fade a guy like Pearson Cootie, possibly in a first-round matchup, and or once the golf props are out there at the books for maybe overplays. You have to look at it in reverse. Overplays for a round score here if they're not accurate, because that's where you're going to get dinged even if you're a long hitter, like a Gary Woodland, a Pearson Cootie. So, Jensen, those are the type of guys in matchups, which I've had a lot of success on this year, much more than outrights, by the way. Those are the type of guys I'm going to look and see. Let's say they get matched up with, and you have to shop around for the matchups that you're really hunting down people, a guy like Harry Hall, who I know you like to bet a lot. Harry's very accurate off the tee. So if I can get a guy like that, it might not be the longest guy, but very accurate, I'll be looking where maybe a little bit off the beaten path. People are not necessarily looking at players like that. That's what I'm going to be looking at in the first round and then adjust into that second round. Obviously, you got to check the weather. If you're looking for first-round leader plays here, people, certainly I normally like to traditionally look for players that are going off earlier, where traditionally the conditions are better. If there's wind, it normally comes up later on in the afternoon, certainly where you're playing the Charles Schwab, that's traditionally what happens. So look to those angles here. Early on in the day, normally it's going to be better scoring. It might get a little bit rougher as the day goes on. We'll talk to Wes and see if he concurs with that sentiment coming up here in just a little bit. But you mentioned that we're going to have Adam Burke during the program next. And Berkey, beware. You know I'm going to ask you about the Cavaliers and about the Guardians. I know it's been a rough week here to start off in Cleveland sports. But we'll discuss it next right here on VSiN by the Books.
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1: Our Wednesdays with Wes Reynolds conversation coming up next, talking all things Charles Schwab Challenge and beyond. But we always look forward to our conversations with our managing editor right here at the network. He is Adam Burke. Give him a follow on X at Skating Tripods. Joins us now here on the Progressive Guest Line. And Adam, I hate to do it to you, but you know, Jensen and I have been talking about it a lot this morning. Big news out of Cleveland after being swept away. And we're going to run it back here with Kenny Atkinson and James Harden. And look, I haven't seen numbers yet posted for next year. How do you feel about that as a Clevelander, that we're bringing Kenny back? And analytically, this series is tied up at 2, by the way.
13: Yeah, I'm looking forward to game 5, whenever that's going to be played. You know what? Look, I'm okay with it, honestly. I mean, you know, they brought in Kenny Atkinson because he was different from J.B. Bickerstaff. Bickerstaff is a guy who's very hard line on the defensive end, not a lot of creativity on the offensive side of things. So they go in a different direction with Atkinson, who runs a very modernized style of offense, but the team kind of fell off a little bit defensively. I think it was kind of tricky on the fly to assimilate James Harden into this team. And then you have Harden and Mitchell next to each other, who are two very high usage players. Harden just looked old in the playoffs, and I don't know if that's something you can fix, you know, going into next season, but I didn't want them to tear it all down from a coaching standpoint and start over again when the problems are with this roster, right? Like, Evan Mobley is just not tough enough on the inside. We'll see if they decide to move on from him. I think that's probably, you know, what the big splash will be here this offseason for this team. I just think that they have to really fix some things with the lineup and maybe tailor it more to what Atkinson wants to do, what Atkinson does really, really well, and then go from there. And if it doesn't work next season, you can reevaluate, certainly. But, you know, I think there's a reason why you went out there and hired Atkinson. And there's a reason why, you know, a lot of people kind of thought pretty highly of him coming into this season, particularly, yeah, like I said, with that modernized style of offense. So I'm fine with it. I think it's the personnel and the fact that, you know, a lot of guys just didn't really play all that well in the postseason. Not to mention they went 7 games with both the Raptors and the Pistons, and they were just gassed by that point, because these guys in the NBA aren't used to playing every night.
2: Yep, that's true. Playing every night, though, we are used to as baseball players. And not to add salt to the wound here, but last couple of nights at Progressive Field, the number one scoring offense in Major League Baseball, the Washington Nationals, have flexed their muscles against both Tanner Bibee and Joey Cantillo. Do we get some resistance here with Gavin Williams coming off arguably his best start of the season? What a gem that was against Christopher Sanchez in the City of Brotherly Love. Any handicap for you on this one today between the Nats and the Guards?
13: Yeah, I mean, I think it's a really important game for Cleveland, right? I mean, they get an off day tomorrow. I know a lot's been made of how few off days they've had, you know, during this recent stretch. And this is still a fairly young ball club, fairly young starting rotation. Chase DeLauder's playing every day, and he really shouldn't be, given his health history, but that's the situation that they're in from a lineup standpoint. I think it's a really big game for Cleveland today. Big favorite. Your ace is on the mound. This is an important one for them. But Gavin Williams is a 15% home run to fly ball percentage this season. And while he's done a good job of getting strikeouts and, you know, chases outside the zone and stuff like that, when he does come into the zone, he can give up some long balls. And, I mean, what a ridiculous display of power from this Nationals lineup here in the first 2 games. Very, very impressive what they've done all season long. But also the pitching staff isn't very good. And while Cleveland hasn't taken advantage the last couple of nights, I think they could today against Miles Michaelis, because pretty much everybody hits that guy. So I like the over 7.5 in this one today. Matinee day game, temps in the 80s. Jensen, you know this better than anybody. That stadium plays a lot different once it warms up than it does, you know, when you got that cool lake breeze and all of that. So I think we could see a bit of a launching pad out to right field here today. I think both teams have the chance to take advantage. It's like over 7.5 in this one.
1: Adam, I want to drill down a little bit on that, because I brought this up with Jensen earlier in the program. I was doing some digging on some futures numbers here, and the Nationals are an intriguing team at this juncture. They're a couple games over 500. They're only 1.5 games out of a wild card spot, and yet in the marketplace, they're 13-1 to make the postseason. And like, what, comparative shopping, right? The Mets, who are a disaster, 11 games under, they're 6-1. Like, have people just slept on this Nats team? Because the power, I know you and Jensen have notified people about that if they're not paying attention. I don't know if they can hit their way to a wild card, but does that price point at 13-1 intrigue you at all?
13: Where does the pitching help come from, right? I think that's the biggest question here. You know, I mean, they don't really have high upside arms that are ready to go in the minor leagues. And the higher upside arms that they do have are guys who are hurt, like a Travis Sikora, like a Harlan Susana. So those guys are probably not going to be options. The bullpen is just kind of a patchwork group of randoms. And, I mean, Mitchell Parker's thrived in a relief role. But other than that, you know, it's very hard to trust any of those guys out there. And from a starting staff standpoint, Cade Cavalli is solid. Foster Griffin's had his moments. But despite what Zach Littell did to Cleveland,

0: be too little too late, but they're going to get this thing figured out. I just think there's too many teams that are less flawed than the Nationals that are going to be in that wild card mix.
1: I'm wondering, too, if they do kind of run out of gas pitching-wise, because you and I both know the marathon of the season will expose that pitching depth. If C.J. Abrams becomes a trade chip at the deadline, and boy, that'd be a massive one for sure. Hey, speaking of the Diamondbacks, one of the great stories, at least out of the World Baseball Classic, was Michael Soroka from Team Canada. He gets the ball in the afternoon affair here against the Giants. Trevor McDonald on the other side. Listen, if the Diamondbacks can get it right pitching-wise, they've got plenty of offense, and that they have still yet to find their footing of what they had last year as one of the top offensive clubs in the National League. As it pertains to today, mention how ballparks play different. No marine layer there in the afternoon by the bay at Oracle Park. Do we get a little more offense here, or do you like a particular side in this matchup?
0: Yeah, I think it's possible. I think Arizona's favored by a little bit too much today. I kind of like the Giants at this price point. Trevor McDonald's a guy, gave up 7 runs in his last start, but he only gave up 3 hits. Kind of made his own problems. He hit a couple of guys with pitches, walked a run in with the bases loaded. And then, you know, the bullpen kind of added some fuel to that fire and made his stat line look a lot worse than it actually was. But 12% swinging strike rate so far in his 4 starts, 62.5% ground ball rate. I think he's a tough guy to score off of. You know, as long as he's not creating his own issues like he did in that last start. Guys, it's hard in today's game to string a lot of hits together. You know, we see a lot of runs scored off of the home run, off of doubles, you know, high slugging percentages, stuff like that. When you're a ground ball guy, over 60%, I mean, that's an elite level, you know, of ground balls, an elite ground ball rate for McDonald. So I think it's kind of tricky. You know, I mean, the infield defense for the Giants is not overly great, but still, you know, I mean, those guys are going to have blowups where the ball doesn't get hit at people, balls find holes, things of that sort. Maybe that's just kind of what happened, you know, with McDonald last time out. Soroka's off to a great start. Diamondbacks are playing really well. I think they won, what, 9 out of 10 here? But I just think this line is a little bit too high. Yeah, no marine layer today, but still, it'll probably be a low-scoring game there at Oracle Park. You know, a hit here or there with men in scoring position, got to change the complexion of this one. I think this is closer to a toss-up than the line implies. So I do think there's a little bit of line equity on the Giants here in this one today.
2: Adam, I think the Yankees just scored again against Bailey Foster and the Royals yesterday. They're $1.57 betting favorite today. Not Bailey Falter this day. It's going to be Noah Cameron on the bump here. Plus $1.30 is a comeback here. I'm looking at Gerrit Cole making his second start. He looked pretty good in 6 innings of work in his first start of the year. Do you stay away from guys this early in the season for them until you really get a read on if Gerrit Cole is back to me being Gerrit Cole?
0: I mean, the cop-out answer, right, is it's on a case-by-case basis. But, I mean, with a guy like Gerrit Cole, he knows his body. He knows his stuff. Yeah, he's not entirely sharp at this point in time. But this Royals team is one of the biggest disappointments in baseball to me this season. You know, I know that they've had pitching injuries specifically, with Cole Reagans. But offensively, I mean, I expected a lot more out of this team. I expected a lot more slugging. I expected a lot more left-handed power. We just haven't seen it out of this group. And it's been really disappointing, you know, to kind of see here, especially because I did pick up a future on them to win the Central Division when Tarek Skubal went out, and you know the Guardians have gotten hot and the Royals have gone in the opposite direction, and that bet kind of looks dead in the water right now. The other thing about this game is, you know, Noah Cameron, while he's kind of a crafty left-hander, there's not a lot of margin for error when you can't overpower a team like the Yankees. You've got to generate swing and miss to shut down this Yankees lineup. I don't think that Cameron can do that. This is one play I'm kind of looking at, trying to decide how, if and how, really, I want to play it. If I want to lay the big number, if I want to play the run line, because it is a road team that I know is going to hit 9 times. I think Cole should be fine and just get stronger as he keeps going. And for Cameron, like I said, the margin for error is really thin against this kind of lineup. And that definitely concerns me here at Kauffman Stadium tonight.
2: Guilty as charged as well. It's one of the biggest swing and misses for me this year as the Royals. I just cannot figure out why this team cannot hit, but they are not. Adam, you are spot on there. Everybody give him a follow on X at Skating Tripods. And again, check him out at beeson.com daily here as our managing editor. Wednesdays with Wes. Wes Reynolds, he's up next.
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1: We continue VSiN by the Books on this Wednesday morning. We always look forward to our Wednesdays with Wes. The great Wes Reynolds joins the program now. Give him a follow on X at Wes Reynolds and the number one. Joins us here in the Progressive Guest Line. And Wes, this is kind of that I guess it could be a sweet spot here for Ludwig Åberg this week as the favorite at the Charles Schwab, because we get Jack's Place next week, the U.S. Open in 2 weeks. Is this a softer spot here on the PGA Tour schedule that maybe you can identify some deeper guys down the board, or will it still be a guy like Ludwig to break through for the first time this year at least?
2: Yeah, it could be both, Dave. I would lean more toward the former than the latter. Ludwig's the justifiable favorite. Obviously, the form, if you look at the finishes, have been great. And it's like, well, you know, he's close. But at single digits, at below 10 to 1, as much as I have faith in his talent, in the final round, he hasn't gotten it done. And, man, we've seen that already a couple times this year. He was even right there in the mix in the PGA a couple weeks ago, makes a mistake, and all of a sudden, you know, goes sideways and goes the wrong way quickly. So it's not the talent that I think is questioned. I think it's the course management. And Colonial is kind of a course management course because it is a ball-striking type of course. It's not going to play certainly as easy as we saw TPC Craig Ranch play last week. So you're not going to see 30 under par, even though I think you're going to see lower scoring just simply because the wind is not going to blow. So you're probably getting, you know, maybe mid to high teens as low as that. But he could win here, but I win other ways this week.
3: And to kind of segue off that, because this is, for people that don't know the course, the Hogan's Alley, you better be accurate off the tee. If you get out of the fairway, which is extremely strict as far as the margins there, did that help filter you specifically, Wes, at the top of your card and also in the outright market as well?
2: Yeah, a little bit, Jensen, because like you mentioned, Hogan's Alley, in honor of Ben Hogan, who won here five times, and his legacy is widely celebrated here. So what does it tell you if you know anything about Ben Hogan? Ball striker, one of the greatest of all time, right. Maybe the greatest of all time. So that's what I think that you really have to look at this week. And some comparable courses, or maybe some of those shorter type ball striking approach courses like Harbortown, Sedgefield, Innisbrook, where they played the Valspar. Those are certainly ones I think you want to look at that have some correlated success to what you see here.
1: Yeah, that's exactly what you think of when you think of Ben Hogan, maybe the greatest golf swing, and accuracy is exactly what he was known for. I was a little disappointed, and I played J.J. Spaun a couple weeks ago at the PGA Championship, and he didn't make the cut there. I want to go back to him this week, Wes. Where are we at a guy like that? We're normally a tougher, at least, than from a birdie fest a week ago. You would think that could be the right designs for a guy like that with the U.S. Open on the horizon here in a couple weeks.
2: Yeah, I think Spaun is a good selection here. He didn't make the final card for me. I'll probably play him in some sort of placement market, like a top 20 or a top 30. But two of his three career PGA Tour wins are in Texas, so he's always kind of played fairly solidly in those events. But a couple guys I went to at around the same price, you know, in that high 20s to low 30s range, I did go with Justin Thomas. I'm thinking that, you know, he's finally, I think, coming around a little bit. Remember, he didn't get started until March because he had those hip and back surgeries in the offseason. Missed the cut at the Arnold Palmer, then went eighth at the Players, and then went fourth 2 weeks ago at the PGA. His best finish in a major since winning that PGA in 2022. At Southern Hills, by the way, which is also an original design by the designers that designed Colonial, was also redesigned and renovated by Gil Hance, who is doing like all the major championship courses. So there is that correlation there. And JT, his last four victories have been at TPC Southwind, TPC Sawgrass, Harbortown, and then you include that PGA at Southern Hills, all courses with similar profiles to Colonial. So he made the card. Same price. I don't love the price, but love the form. Ricky Fowler, 25-1. Prior to that finish at the PGA, which isn't going to look impressive. I think he was like 60th, but he was red figures after three rounds, and he shot that 75 on Sunday. He had three top 10 finishes before that PGA 2 weeks ago. So I think that that was just maybe a blip on the radar. Top 20 in putting, top 20 in strokes gained total, six here back in 2023. I think Ricky Fowler is going to continue his good play. And now the pressure, by the way, off making the U.S. Open is certainly off of him because he qualified and got in that top 60 in the world golf rankings.
3: Absolutely love it. I did jump in on a top 10 there with JT, and I will follow you as well, Wes, in the outright to see if he can get back in the winner's circle. When I read your breakdown of Sung J.M., I'd kind of do a double take. Three top 15 finishes at Colonial in his last five appearances, yet he's 50-1. That feels insane to have that kind of value for a quote-unquote longer shot for a guy who's had exceptional course history the last half decade.
2: Yeah, Jensen, I think maybe that price is a little high because he has played a lot of golf. And Sung J.M., he got started late, by the way, too. He had that wrist surgery, and he didn't actually start until the Arnold Palmer back in March. But Sung J.M., like, plays every week. I think this is his eighth straight week playing. But we've seen him win on the PGA Tour, you know, playing, like, 15 straight weeks. Did that a few years ago. Ninth last week, by the way, at the CJ Cup at Byron Nelson, which you don't want to take too much into because that played so easy, but it's still a good finish. And he was seventh in putting, ninth in scrambling. Has always been, I think, very solid here, and he's kind of getting back into form a little bit. I think, you know, he plays a lot because he likes to knock the rust off, and he's not a guy, he's kind of like an old school BJ Singh in the fact that he doesn't take a lot of weeks off. So you see him play in some of like the down events too, not just necessarily like the signature events or the big time tournaments. So Sung J.M., I thought absolutely made a lot of sense. I'm willing to buy in. Same with Ryo Hisatsune at 45-1, who was T19 at the Nelson last week. Fourth in accuracy, 10th tee to green, 10th in ball striking. He's actually made 14 straight cuts since he missed the season opener, at the Sony out in Hawaii. So I thought those two made a lot of sense this week.
1: One of your longer shots out there, and then shout out to the Long Shots crew with Wes and Matt Brown and Kelly Bidwin weekly here. Great podcast you got to listen to in the network. You mentioned guys that like to play all the time. The Vijay Singh comparison is a perfect one. I look at Michael Kim the same way, right? That guy last year, it just seemed like he played every event that he could possibly play. Do you like his form coming in here at almost 100-1 this week?
2: I do, Dave. Sixth here, by the way, a couple of years ago and 16th last year. So he's played pretty solid here. He's a guy that has been playing exclusively in signature events pretty much in the lead-up since that runner-up at the Valero Texas Open. So you look at the form line, right, and you look, okay, week to week, how did he do, you know, 44, 30, you know, 32nd or whatever, where it's like, okay, he's not really challenging, but this is a drop in class, even though you do have some very good players in this field, and this is not a signature event. So there are sometimes I like to go with those guys when they drop a little, when, you know, they don't have the top guys, the Scotties and the Rorys and the Xander Schauffeles right here. And this is a place where he can win, where he has historically put up some very good finishes here at Colonial. And we have seen in recent years, you've always seen class players win here, but we've seen Ben Griffin, Davis Riley, Emiliano Grillo, Jason Kokrak, Kevin Na, you know, guys kind of a little bit down the board, 50, 60, 70-ish to one. So this isn't a place where you really have to load up on the shorter price guys.
3: All right, last one from me, buddy. I know that you had your eyes on that Indianapolis 500. I don't know if the three of us would survive in the snake pit at our ages these days. It would be great scenery, to say the least. How about that fit? What, 23 thousandths of a second, closest in history? Incredible race. And again, Indianapolis putting on an entire show for the whole country to see.
2: Yeah, I was willing to lose my David Malukas ticket, Jensen, right there at the line. I was like, oh, man, he's got it now, because Rosenquist was kind of on fumes with the fuel, longer tire stint. So it's like, okay. But credit to Felix Rosenquist, you know, a very good guy in the series, went around, got him. Great crowd, by the way, there at Indianapolis, with, you know, the whole scene. And it's a bucket list. I would recommend anybody in the Beeson by the Books audience to go at least once. Just to see the pageantry, just to see, you know, the tribute to our fallen when Taps plays. If you're not getting a tear in your eye, then you're lying. And you know, just to see the command of the engines, you know, all the pageantry, the celebrities, and the traditions. I think there's nothing like it, and I think that the Indianapolis 500 has endured for well over 100 years. It's going to be the 111th running next year. It was a fantastic race. It's one of the better ones you'll see, and clearly that close finish with Rosenquist and Malukas eclipsed that Marco Andretti Sam Hornish Jr. finish of 20 years ago. So I thought it was a great race. I'm glad they at least got it in, and the rain went away at least for a while.
1: I didn't know this, Wes, but very quickly, Jack Arute, we had him on the program last week. You get to choose your milk selection. What milk would you choose? Whole milk?
2: Little bit of Nesquik, man. I need some chocolate milk just to be different, man. I'm not going with that skim milk after that race.
1: Wes, you're the best. If you want more Beeson, of course you do. A numbers game's coming up next with Gil Alexander and Kelly Bidwin.
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7: My name is Erica, and my son, Kaysen, is a patient at Shriners Children. 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I said, how bad is it? 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
7: Go online right now to loveshriners.org.
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3: We should have let the open egg a little while longer.
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3: Chaos.
21: How many red lights did you run?
3: One.
21: Ask me.
3: How many did you run, Gil?
21: Two.
3: Yeah. Hey, did you purposely run a red light?
21: Nope.
3: Because were your traffic lights not working and not blinking yellow like they usually are?
21: None of the traffic lights were working. They stayed red.
3: Yes.
21: On our side.
3: So everybody that in my intersection was playing chicken with each other.
21: They were all, well, all the others had greens apparently.
3: Oh. Yours was really messed up.
21: Anyway, we're here.
3: I didn't even think of texting you because I only hit one of those. The BTS lines are back out this morning. Like, okay, so the weather here, we left yesterday.
21: BTS meaning K-pop band.
3: Yeah, it was all gloom and doom right outside. It looked like a tornado was going to hit here, and then it was, like, windy in the afternoon. I don't really know what happened with the weather here yesterday. And, yeah, the BTS folks are out this morning. It's, like, 60 degrees. There's 1,000 of them outside the stadium again, all bundled up.
21: That was very nice of you to film. Jensen Lewis, shout out to him.
3: He was standing by. We were going to... getting into some baseball.
21: So, you know, we're going to reward him. Here's what we're going to do. We're going to talk college baseball with him next segment. Major League Baseball as well. Paul Spohr will join us. Will Hill with all his bets. Dead sprint, by the way. A little later on. Toddy Wishnev will join us. Who am I leaving out? Nick Whalen?
3: Nick Whalen at the end of the show today. Yep. And Jonathan Davis for some Stanley Cup playoffs.
21: Okay. We'll do it all. Tennis. Should we start with tennis? Let's get this out of the way. Because it is a massive day at the French Open. I had 10 picks for subscribers. 10 picks.
3: Love it. I haven't made any new bets yet, so I'm excited.
21: We are 3-1 already. Huge. I don't think I've ever had 10 picks on
3: the show. I don't remember that many ever.
21: We're 3-1 on the overnight. One on Thiago Agustin Tirante versus your guy, Alejandro Davidovich Fokina.
3: Yeah, yeah.
21: One on Tamara Korpach. Versus Zinyu Wang, or Wang Zinyu. One on Victoria Galyubich versus Alicia Parks. Lost on Daria Snigur, the big dog, versus Peyton Stearns. Give the rest a shot.
3: You never bet Peyton Stearns against Peyton Stearns at the French Open. Come on, Gil. Get it together. Okay, so you still have a few pending. Then.
21: Oh, we have six pending. I think one of them, I think Borges may have started. Let me make sure of that. Doop-a-doop-a-doop-a-doop. Yeah, Borges started, not a good start to the first
3: Nuno.
21: Set.
3: Nuno.
21: But the rest of them I don't believe have started. Please, give them a
3: yeah,
21: shot.
3: Yeah, Nuno, Borges, is that what we're going with?
21: Borges, yeah.
3: Mm-hmm. Versus Miromir Kecmanovic. Dino Prismic versus Joao Fonseca. I know that one. Wow. Oh, Joao.
21: He's a fading Joao on the clay.
3: Okay, so a slight favorite over Dino Prismic, who I've never heard of before. Okay.
21: Great clay player.
3: Nishesh Bazavaretti.
21: Oh,
3: wow. Bazavaretti. Bazavaretti.
21: Maybe I should take back over.
3: Moneyline plus 166 versus Alex.
21: American Nishesh Bazavaretti, who just beat Taylor Fritz, versus another American, Alex Mickelson.
3: Quentin Halas. Moneyline plus 125. Halas?
21: Quentin Halas.
3: Oh, yeah, obviously.
21: Mm-hmm.
3: You're looking for Quentin Halas, though, if you're American, yes, like me, and right, go to the sports book. Versus Hugo Humbert. Jill Teichman?
21: Yeah, Jill Teichman.
3: Oh, okay. Mm-hmm. Moneyline plus 135. I thought it was going to be way off on that one, actually. Versus Magdalena Fresh, who I feel like Gil bets against or on, like, once every other week.
21: Hmm.
3: Solana Sierra, moneyline plus 154 versus Jasmine Paolini.
21: Yeah.
3: Okay.
21: So a lot of dogs in front of us here today. 3-1 so far out of the gate. One in play, five pending. Five have not started, in other words. All right.
3: Let's go. Big day. I don't remember. I would have guessed if you'd asked me what's the most I can remember you ever rolling in with a single day, I would have said definitely six. I don't know if I've seen seven, eight, nine
21: Let's put it this way. Let's put it this way. I texted the group chat yesterday, like around, I don't know, 5, 6 p.m. I'm like, I like way too much tennis tomorrow. It ended up with 10 plays. So, again, 3-1 start. We'll see how this day ends. Basketball yesterday, one big nothing burger in the end.
3: Yeah.
21: Yeah. Spurs crushed, really. I don't want to say crushed, but beaten soundly. I guess they were crushed. Beaten soundly by the Oklahoma City Thunder, game 5 of that best-of-7 Western Conference series. OKC up 3-2 now, 127-114. The over easily cashes, 216.5. Thunder, despite the Spurs taking in all kinds of money, Thunder roll.
3: Mm-hmm.
21: Thunder roll, 127-114. Spurs led by as many as 8 out of the shoot, 16-8. OKC came back to lead after the first quarter by a bucket, though. Champagne had 13 out of the gates. OKC 7 turnovers, San Antonio 5 in the first quarter. Then second quarter, 10-3 star for OKC. They go up 9, 39-30. Then it's a 10-point lead at 45-35. Then the Spurs with a 9-0 run to cut it to 45-44. But OKC would build it back to as many as 13 before the half. They led by 11 at the break. Champagne had 17 at the break on 6 of 11 shooting, 4 of 7 from behind the arc. SGA with 19, but foul merchanting, 10 of 10 from the line. Caruso with 14. OKC was 52.5% from the field in the first half, 50% from behind the arc. 20 of 20 from the line. Can't beat that.
3: Mm-hmm.
21: Spurs were 17 of 19 from the stripe. Third quarter. OKC goes on a 7-0 run to start the third. They get it to an 18-point lead, then to 20. 85-65. Then remember, the Spurs had a 14-2 run to cut it to 87-79. And you're like, wow, this could be a game. Certainly the spread, if nothing else.
3: Mm-hmm.
21: But we're still in the third quarter. 101-91 OKC and third quarter. After the refs missed, this is where I, you know, if you're a Spurs backer, Spurs fan, you get a little bitter. Because the refs missed OKC interfering with the ball in the cylinder. Should have been 2 points for San Antonio.
3: Yep.
21: Mysteriously don't grant the Spurs a review on a ball that clearly went off Holmgren's foot. Although maybe the review was about the cylinder.
3: Okay, that was weird, and I still don't really have a definitive answer on this, but it sounds like Mitch Johnson screwed this up a little bit.
21: Either way, he got upset. They gave him a tech.
3: Yeah.
21: That was potentially, between all that, like a 5-point swing.
3: Oh, it was big. Yeah, it was massive. Yeah. It sounded like, I mean, you got to call a timeout before you can challenge. It sounds like that's not what he did, and it's rarely called that way, and that's what ended up happening.
21: Tony Brothers was not having it either.
3: Yeah, he wasn't having it. Yeah.
21: Fourth quarter, ball clearly, by the way, off Hartenstein, first possession. They have to jump it. So it kind of continued, not that it mattered. Spurs got it as close as 8 again. Bottom line, 107-99 with 7 minutes to go. But they'd never get closer. OKC back up 15, 118-103 with 3:42 to go. And then, you know, within a couple minutes of that, Spurs starters were subbed out. 127-114, Castle 24 in defeat. Wemby, 26, 20.6 rebounds, 2 steals, 3 blocks, but 4 of 15 shooting, Kelly.
3: Mm-hmm.
21: 0 of 5 from behind the arc. He, too, was 12 of 12 from the line,
3: yeah.
21: Which is really where he did most of his stuff, because this was not a Wemby game. You might even say Hartenstein sort of outplayed him, both ends of the court. SGA, 32. Caruso, 22. Jared McCain, 20 in his first playoff start. Daryl Morey, how do you let that kid go?
3: It's crazy, man. This was a Sam Presti game,
21: yeah.
3: Once again, right? Of just, you're staring at this roster and you're going, man, they already had the building blocks there with SGA and Chet. What did they go do before the beginning of last season? Alex Caruso and Isaiah Hartenstein. And then what did they do this season? Jared McCain. And it's the whole box score for the Thunder.
21: OKC, 48.2% for the field, 43.8% from behind the arc. And remember game 1. When the Spurs won in overtime, the huge rebounding advantage they had, I think it was like a 21 rebound advantage. Well, OKC turned that on its head yesterday, 48-41 rebounding advantage. And OKC, with a 3-2 lead, they're one game away from returning now, one win away from returning to the NBA Finals or attempted a repeat.
3: Mm-hmm.
21: Spurs got a win tomorrow night, of course, and then a potential Game 7 Saturday night back in Oklahoma City. How are you feeling if you're a Spurs fan right now? Should you... Because a lot of people, the narrative after this is, ooh, Wemby looks tired.
3: Dude, he did look tired.
21: Or is it just one game?
3: Both
21: can
3: be true.
21: And the Spurs will be a tick of a favorite, right? Tick of a favorite in game 6, which they are. 3.5-point favorite. And then it'll all come down to you know, all the marbles on Saturday night.
0: I think if you're a Spurs backer, I don't think there's anything to be freaking out about.
21: I don't think so either. You shouldn't be happy, that's for sure.
0: Right, yeah, yeah. Right. I thought Wemby looked tired. But guess what? Wemby looked tired in game three, too, and he bounced back in game four. So I don't think there's any reason why we can't expect him to bounce back in game six. But look, it was biggest game of his life. And it was a bad game. There's no other way to say it. Wembanyama made 4 field goals. He did not play well defensively either. One of the worst defensive games I can remember from Wemby in a long time. But Hartenstein slowing him down. 3 for 11 Wemby was when Hartenstein was his primary defender. It was not a good night. And I expect him to be better at home. I'll probably be on the Spurs. I didn't bet it on open last night. We'll see where this money goes. But yeah, I do expect him to bounce back in the Spurs team to be better at home.
21: Of course, the winner, or I should say the Knicks are waiting for the winner. Knicks with a 9-day layoff. And where do you stand on the rest versus Rust? I think the Rust more. It's funny, I was talking to a Knicks fan yesterday. You and I have talked about this earlier. Is there a more delusional fan base, right?
0: Yeah.
21: And now it's the ultimate because for the first time in 27 years, they've returned to the NBA Finals. Did I go through those scores yesterday on the show? I did?
0: Yeah.
21: With the Spurs, just a totally different basketball game in 1999. Funny.
0: No, those we didn't go through.
21: Oh, we didn't go through. By the way, 1999, I'll have to find them. But the scores were startling back then. But the point I'm saying is I think that the rest is the last thing they want. You agree with that. But it's funny talking to Knicks fans. They're like, boy, we really think we have, you know. And he couldn't believe my take on it. He couldn't believe it. I was like, I don't know. The rest is bad. These two teams, San Antonio and OKC, are on a different level. He's like, wow, you really like doused me with water, and I'm just like, you really don't like see it like this?
0: Yeah.
21: It's funny to observe.
0: I mean, I think most teams you'd want the rest, but no, not the way this Knicks team's been playing.
21: It's a historic 10-11 game run for the New York Knickerbockers. Jensen Lewis, college baseball, looking forward to this, and Major League, next.
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21: 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And coming later today, Jonathan Davis's Carolina-Montreal Game 4 Picks. 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Normally, by the way, Gil Alexander, Kelly Bidlin, live from Circa Resort Casino, downtown Las Vegas. Normally, I would read tweets here right off the top, but I want to get to college baseball because we are down to the regionals now. And co-hosted by the books, along with Captain America Dave Ross, Jensen Lewis, kind enough to join us to break it all down. Jensen, where are you headed this weekend for all of this?
3: Great to be with you, boys. Headed to the old country roads to take me home to Morgantown. So about a three-hour drive from where I'm at in Northeast Ohio. Gil Kelly, I can tell you, when you watch it on TV, and fortunately Tom Hart and I will have the first game on ESPN2 at noon Eastern between Wake Forest and Kentucky on Friday afternoon, the place is going to be insane. We have a couple of host sites that are going to be absolutely ridiculous atmospheres. And very excited to see the Morgantown faithful when they get their team, the Mountaineers, playing at 5 p.m. Eastern time that day as well.
21: I want to do this bracket by bracket. The way that we have the graphics set up, it's not necessarily in terms of like which bracket then ends up against which bracket in the super regionals. We'll do these alphabetically, guys. You can go to the first graphic there. Let's start with the Atlanta region, or Athens, actually, if we're doing it alphabetically. Athens region, where Georgia, of course, rules the roost here. I assume you expect the Bulldogs to advance out of this?
3: It would be a shock for me to see them not do that. Ironically, I did have the Athens regional last year, and it was a massive shocker. They were the 7th seed last year, and Gil, one of the great home run hitting teams in college baseball the last decade. They're right back to it. They won the regular season SEC title as well as the conference title. And when you look at where they are just stacked up against Liberty, BC, and LIU, it would be a shock for them not to get through. I do agree for them to be over $3.5 favorite. Wes Johnson's group, about as formidable offensively, and they have one of the player of the year candidates, a slugging catcher and left-hander, Daniel Jackson. Their tape measure homers, Gil. This is a team that could join the 2024 Tennessee Vols, my 2019 Vanderbilt Commodores, and the 2009 LSU Tigers to win not only the regular season SEC title, the tournament title, but also the Men's College World Series title if they're able to get to that final and hoist the trophy at the end of the road.
21: Atlanta, I'm going to assume Georgia Tech for you as well. Big favorite, -750 favorite to come out of that.
3: How about this offense? And again, this is how old I am, or I guess how old we are. Danny Hall retired last year. His young protege, James Ramsey, takes over his first season as head coach. And all they do is go out and just beat the absolute crap out of every opposing pitching staff. They lead Division I in batting average at .358, on base percentage at .469. They're slugging over .630. Gil, they're averaging almost 11 runs a game. I just had the Citadel in the SoCon Conference Tournament Final against Mercer over the weekend. They have been absolutely pulverizing the baseball, so if you're going to get a little upset of the apple cart, maybe the Citadel can take out Oklahoma in that first game between the 2 and the 3 seed. But I have no qualms seeing the Yellow Jackets basically slug their way out of this regional and be home there for a super regional in Atlanta as well.
21: Yeah, remember, folks, again, what Jensen's referring to, these are the regionals. There's 8 of them. Winners will then face each other in the super regionals in a best of 3. But that's where that, if we ever show our College World Series bracket, that FACACTA bracket,
0: yep,
21: it starts with the super regional. So it's all very sort of confusing. Let's go to the Auburn bracket here, the Auburn regional. Where are the Tigers? No surprise here, -290. Any upset potential here?
3: This is an intriguing one because if you look at where they are offensively, they're not the best offense in this regional. You could look to UCF and NC State, obviously out of the Big 12 and the ACC respectively. But this is one of the top pitching teams in the country, Gil. 16 wins against ranked opponents this year. That's tied with Georgia for the most in Division I. They are averaging about 6.5 runs per game against those ranked opponents. But it has been a trio of arms on their weekend rotation. They can absolutely run suppress with the best of them. If you're looking for a little an upstart, you might want to take a little nibble at UCF. On the selection show on Monday, they were all in the pool. Tarps off in their own right when they saw their name called there. So I don't anticipate it. I would think Auburn holds serve. And again, would be in line to host the Super Regional there on the Plains.
21: All right, Texas, like Georgia Tech in Atlanta, Texas, a similar minus 750 favorite to come out of the Austin Regional.
3: 10th time the Longhorns, I believe, have been a top eight seed here, Gil. They were eliminated. You talk about an upset. Last year in the Austin Regional, it was UTSA who knocked them out as a two seed. That's the first time since 2007 when I made my major league debut that they lost a home regional. They had won six straight home regionals up to that point. They're one of the top 20 pitching staffs in the country at a 4.22 ERA, sixth in WHIP at a .122, and they've been pretty formidable at home, 29-4, their home record this year. Gil, I'll highlight this because I think people need to realize in the betting terms, when you're a regional host, since 1999, it's been about a 66% conversion rate to not only get to Super Regionals, but those Super Regional hosts have gotten to Omaha at a 70% clip. So that's why you look at not only the top 16, but particularly the top eight seeds. It's an automatic home field advantage if you win your regional into a Super. Over two-thirds, almost three-quarters of the time, you're seeing those hosts advance not only to the Supers, but also to Omaha.
21: All right, these four regionals, Jensen, perhaps more interesting because let's start in Chapel Hill. North Carolina did not get a top four seed, right, which was a bit of a surprise to some. Is Tennessee live in this region?
3: North Carolina got a five, so they are the number five national team. But you're right, Gil, of the top eight, the committee did them no favors whatsoever with the road that they've got to go through. Tennessee, obviously, we know, a very battle-tested group. They've actually played a lot better here down the stretch. And East Carolina, Cliff Godwin's group, just find a way in, man. They're very dangerous. We're used to seeing them. My old pal Gavin Williams, now ace of the Cleveland Guardians staff, one of the top draft picks for Cliff Godwin the last handful of years. You're looking at a North Carolina team, though, built on pitching. They have two pitchers in the top 10 in Division I in ERA. Caden Glauber and Jason DeCaro are third and 10th, respectively. Gil, when I look for futures and I look for teams, if you give me two legit starters on a Friday and Saturday, that's usually enough to get you through. And if you've got two or three bullpen arms that can generate big-time swing and miss, which is what North Carolina has, I think they're going to be okay. Listen, no favors done to them. It's still going to be difficult. But as long as their pitching is able to hold up, they don't hit a bunch of homers, but they have got enough run suppression on top to bottom of that pitching staff. But it is going to be a fight there at Chapel Thrill this weekend.
21: What about in College Station? I've heard some buzz on Southern Cal. They're plus 195. Obviously, the Aggies are minus 200. Any love from you for USC?
3: Okay, so I have a 50-1 future from earlier in the year on USC. Remember, they were out to an unbelievable start. What, 22-23-1? They were one of the hot shots at the beginning, along with UCLA. They've tailed off just a little bit, but if you're looking at a team that it could give the Aggies a little bit of run, they probably could. Here's the problem, Gil. If A&M's offense is what it's been for most of the year and they get right, this team can beat anybody offensively any given night. So I would still lean the Aggies to come out, but Southern Cal will provide some resistance.
21: Ducks and Gators in Eugene and Gainesville, or you see some challengers there, legit challengers?
3: Man, the two teams that hate each other, right? Oregon State. They both could be one seeds. So you get the rivalry there. And, boy, I wish Dax Whitney were healthy, man. One of the top draft potential picks here upcoming. The arm injury sucks because not only the high 90 to triple-digit fastball, but, again, that rivalry of the old Pac-12 days between the Ducks and Oregon State. I'll tell you what, Oregon gave UCLA all they could handle in the Big 12 tournament, or the Big 10 tournament, I should say. I would say whoever wins this one between Oregon and Oregon State is going to give Texas a real run for their money if it is indeed an Austin Super Regional.
21: All right. We should have had another segment for you to do the other eight regionals. Let me just ask you these two questions in close. How many SEC teams are we getting out of the 16 Super Regionals? How many SEC teams do you think we'll see, and who wins it all?
3: Okay, so I have a 45-1 ticket on Florida, and I think they're my pick right now. Aiden King, Liam Peterson, the way that rotation has been in the back end of their bullpen, they got a couple of guys that can run it up triple digits. Middle of that lineup now with Blake Sear, Kyle Jones at the top, Caden McDonald, they're going to be a handful. I love Gainesville and Kevin O'Sullivan to get there. They're my pick to win it this year.
21: Okay. Jensen, appreciate the backup. Buy the books Monday through Friday, along with Dave Ross. You're keeping Dave in check, by the way. You doing okay with
3: him? We're trying to. You know it's a day-in, day-out process, my friend. Captain America takes no prisoners.
21: It's the day by day.
6: That's right.
21: It's the response.
6: Got Ludwig sweats this weekend.
21: At JLew50, by the way, for Jensen. J-L-E-W, spell out 50 for his Twitter. Thanks, Jensen. Appreciate it. Coming back on A Numbers Game.
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21: 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Gil Alexander, Kelly Midland in the hizzy. In addition to our 3-1 start in tennis this morning with, again, six pending, so the day really hasn't even gotten on, you know, full swing yet. The biggest news for those of us with IGA tickets, Yelena Ostapenko, the hamburger, knocked out IGA's personal kryptonite, who she's never beaten, and was about to play next in the third round. Instead, it'll be IGA against her countrywoman, Magda Linette. Linette beat IGA once, too, here recently, but that was IGA was having a little problem between the ears.
0: Pegula went down, too.
21: Pegula went down yesterday. Right now, Marta Kostyuk in a dogfight, and so is Elena Rybakina. Crap. Elena Rybakina in a dogfight as well. So this is big doings on the clay in Paris. Yeah. Kelly, we should be there. Look at that.
0: We got caught. Yes, here.
21: Seats still available.
0: Tot, though. The fans are out. I see the fans out. We're waving them. I got Kostyuk in that money line parlay from yesterday. Kostyuk, Zverev, and Potapova. Am I still live?
21: I believe you are.
0: It's always tough with the times. Zverev haven't started yet.
21: Been fixated on my matches.
0: Kostyuk playing now. Potapova, did she play already? I don't know.
21: Potapova. Who, by the way, you should watch all her matches, by the way.
0: Why do you think she's in my parlay?
21: No, she hasn't played yet. Oh, yeah, no, she plays tomorrow.
0: Oh, wow.
21: Do I have that correct?
0: Was 2 days ahead on that? Or maybe she won already.
21: She
0: won yesterday.
21: I don't know what's going on there. My schedule's all messed up.
0: Okay, I'll check it.
21: Yeah, we should ask these questions off.
0: Yeah,
21: there.
0: Exciting. Exciting tennis catch-up with Kelly.
21: Yeah. We get tweets beating the book. Rich Sports 1981. Good morning, gents. I cap most all my stuff myself, with the NHL being my best by far. I did not see Vegas sweeping Colorado in any scenario. That series cost me. Well, listen, they were, we said 25-1 yesterday. Actually, at Circa, they were plus 2850. Circa tweeting that out. Coming in the Western Conference Finals, the Golden Knights were plus 2850 to sweep the Avalanche. The longest odds on the board, when I say odds, the longest odds on the board for exact series result in that series, pre-flop, plus 2850. And they said they did have several people that bet this. So there were people who cashed this. Golden Knights fans, no doubt.
0: Yeah, I believe that here.
21: Yeah, plus 2850, bang. As the Golden Knights complete the sweep over this, and that's hockey, man. The Colorado Avalanche, President's Trophy winners, right? Best record in the NHL. Done. And not just done. Swept by the Vegas Golden Knights, who until even when they hired John Tortorella, right? They were just sort of limping into the playoffs Pacific Division, which was, you know, not a good division. Since Tortorella has become the head coach, 19-4-1.
0: It's incredible.
21: Now, regular season and postseason, the Avalanche, the 13th straight President's Trophy winner to fail to make the final.
0: Wow. Hockey's crazy, man. Gets in the playoffs, right?
21: Hockey's nuts. And, you know, yesterday, I've been saying all this through the prism of a Washington Capitals fan. You correctly said you could really say it through the prism of most teams.
0: Right, yeah.
21: How unbelievable what the Golden Knights were doing. I don't want to get any hate for it. What I was saying again, Caps have been to two finals in 52 years. They've won one. The Golden Knights going to their third in 9 years now. They've already won one. They're trying to win their second. And you know, the expansion draft came up and how the rules really sort of helped them with a sort of head start with that. And they got Marc-Andre Fleury. And so good on them for that. But it really does minimize. And I've lived this through the guys at my building who are all huge fans.
0: Mm-hmm.
21: And you think about it through the years that we've been here. Every time, right? So you go all the way back in 2019, they trade for Mark Stone, right? That's the first one. Like, wow, we got Mark Stone. That you don't understand. He's an incredible player. And then Jack Eichel, right? Anybody could have had Jack Eichel in 2021. It's the Vegas Golden Knights who get him for the Buffalo Sabres. And then the latest of that, of course, is Mitch Marner, who was out there. People kind of knew he was going to leave Toronto. And it's the Vegas Golden Knights who stepped up and ended up getting him in a sign and trade in the summertime of 2025. So it's not just, you know, it's they have been epic in how they have managed this team. This franchise is just touched. And if it is to be the Carolina Hurricanes and the Golden Knights in the Stanley Cup final, Hurricanes with a 2-1 lead game four tonight back at the Bell Center in Montreal, Hurricanes trying to go 11-1, trying to go up in the series 3-1, but 11-1 to start their playoff run. If it is the Golden Knights and the Hurricanes, that's kind of an epic final.
0: Yeah, man.
21: Can't wait for that.
0: The Tortorella stuff's just crazy. I mean, like we even said it. It's not like we're the biggest hockey guys on the planet. But you're like, how do you make a coaching change that late into the season? You're going into the playoffs. How do you make a coaching change then? And like, that's forever going to be vindicated, man. Like it's like you will never have to apologize for making that move.
21: Tied for the second fewest games of games remaining in a regular season, where that team. Of a higher, where that team ends up in the Stanley Cup final. So
0: I'm actually shocked.
21: Eight games left in the regular season for Tortorella. Five is the record back in the day.
0: Who was it, you know?
21: Oh, it's escaping
0: like way
21: me
0: back
21: now.
0: In the
21: Someone
0: day?
21: Will be able to help me
0: yeah,
21: out with
0: the,
21: that.
0: I will say, yeah. I did catch a piece of a, and I, this was just on social media, so I'm sorry, I don't even know who it was, but it was a podcast. It was a podcast out of Toronto. Oh, boy, the Mitch Marner conversation. Oh, boy. That

0: summarily dismissed a couple seasons later in the middle of the pandemic year, right?
1: Right.
0: Right before the pandemic hit. Middle of the season, you're like, wait, they were just in the Stanley. What did he do wrong? And
1: yeah.
0: That ended proved to be a good move also. Peter DeBoer ended up with the greatest record for any Vegas coach is still DeBoer, even though he's the only coach now that hasn't gotten him to a final. Gallant did. That's Cassidy, great. Famously. They win with Cassidy. And now with Tortorella. It's incredible, man. Incredible. Good on them. Good on Vegas. Enjoy. And stupid me, Crack says, hey, want to come? We have a suite. And I'm like, nah. I gotta watch the basketball game.
2: We had to watch the basketball game. We didn't know it was gonna be a dud.
0: If I had only known, it was such a dud.
2: I was joking with you off air yesterday. It was like those casino hosts are sure quick to offer you up Golden Knights tickets when it's November and December. I heard a peep out of them in the past couple months.
0: We were over there. I was like, I gotta watch this game. It's because game tonight, game five could be epic between the Spurs and the Thunder, and it certainly wasn't. By the way, Stanley Cup odds, Hurricanes. Even though they're not out of the Eastern Conference Final, but are up 2-1, they're actually -110. Golden Knights, who are through, obviously at +120, and there are the Canadiens. The Habs at +950, down 2-1 against the Hurricanes.
2: They are big favorites. 145, 150 on the road tonight.
0: Yeah, whew.
2: 5.5 your total.
0: They're pretty good at hockey.
2: Mm-hmm.
0: So your Hurricanes Avalanche ticket does not get home. Sorry.
2: NHL future toast.
0: Sorry about that.
2: See ya.
0: Sorry.
2: Hey, I finally won an award bet, though, in the NBA.
0: Yes. Joe Mazzulla ticket holders, congrats.
2: We only had to wait like a month for no apparent reason.
0: Do we know what
2: No, not at all. Not at all. And I like that I'm hearing Tim Bontemps specifically. I don't even know if I can give the whole Hoop Collective crew credit for this, but Bontemps has had a problem with this, especially with the when you're announcing all NBA teams this late, too, and it's like...
0: What specifically is his problem with the late thing? I mean, I just think it's weird. What is his problem?
2: Just that it's weird that you're watching some of these guys that make all-NBA teams, and it's supposed to just be regular season, right? It's just like the Rookie of the Year conversation we had when it happened. This is supposed to just be the regular season, so why are we releasing it this late after some of these guys are getting embarrassed in the postseason, right? You're getting Jalen Duren getting embarrassed. You get Joe Mazzulla. We had to push back the announcement like 3 weeks because he got embarrassed. Like, it's just...
0: So we think that's what it is?
2: It's just... He doesn't know either. It's just, why don't you just announce these right after?
0: I loved the tweet we got. Forgive me, I can't remember who wrote it, but they were like, do you think it's because Mazzulla said he doesn't care to have it, so they had to, like, had a discussion with him at some point? Like, hey, look, you're going to win this and you're going to like it, buddy. You wanted to say something else about the NBA, something right off air you said?
2: Oh, I got finals MVP stuff.
0: Oh.
2: Conference finals MVP. I want to talk to you about this next segment.
0: We don't have that in town anywhere.
2: I can't find it, but there's things.
0: Western Conference finals MVP.
2: Yeah.
0: Is Caruso live?
2: That's where I'm going with this. This is where we... Okay, what was this? All of yesterday or 2 days ago? We were like, this is SGA or Wemby. There's no way in hell.
0: Well, Will Hill, by the way, is coming up on the show. He's all over. He has a Caruso ticket.
2: He bet him after game one, right? Yeah, he bet him after game one.
0: I think 75-1.
2: Okay. Shai Gilgeous-Alexander. 26.2 points per game, 9.8 assists. That's great, right?
0: Yeah,
2: that's great.
0: Pretty good.
2: He's shooting 38% from the field. 38% from the field. Alex Caruso, 57% from the field. He's 58% from three-pointers on like 18 of 28 shooting threes. He's been a part of the Wemby defense. There's a case here, and he's 50-1.
0: Of course there's a case. I mentioned Iguodala yesterday. It's not the same thing. Iguodala did it primarily on defense, right? But it feels like that kind of year. If, large two-letter word, OKC ends up winning this, of course. Coming back, we'll continue that next on A Numbers Game.
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9: Back on the numbers game, live from Circa. Gil Kelly in the hizzy. Shrek McPhee on Twitter. Ego Path just opened right back up. Hashtag Hamburglar. Listen, we have to do. I call Yelena Ostapenko the hamburger.
10: Mm-hmm.
9: Drew has incorrectly misappropriated her to the Hamburglar.
10: Which is funnier, actually.
9: Which is funnier, because it makes no sense whatsoever.
10: It only makes sense if you know your joke
9: ahead
10: of
9: time. So now, so Shrek said, hashtag Hamburglar. Patrick Kelly, you think your commute this morning was bad. This will make it way better. Or, oh dear God, what are we doing less than 2 years away if that? What he is referring to is, you're familiar with the cartoon, this is before your time, the Jetsons?
10: Oh, I love the Jetsons.
9: You know, somebody, you know, there's companies working. There's companies working on this. You're talking about vehicles that hover over ground. I'm telling you, man.
10: Yeah,
9: the future's almost here. I wouldn't have to deal with those traffic lights, would I?
10: Wake me up when I can, like, teleport somewhere. I'm all about teleport technology.
9: Again, I would...
10: Point A to point B, right like that.
9: You're
10: going to get in a hovercraft? Like, what are we doing with all these roads and cars and everything?
9: So you're in favor of the beam-me-up Scotty.
10: Yes, I would like the beam-me-up Scotty. I don't really need to, like, I don't know.
9: Beam me up, Scotty.
10: 20 years from now, I'm going to have to go buy, like, a Tesla flying machine. That sounds safe.
9: Again, I just want to say this. I know this is a national show, but for those in the Las Vegas area today, we'll never find out the information on this, but I would imagine the traffic collisions are going to be in full force.
10: Yeah, hey, we're on Las Vegas local radio right now. Be safe out there. That's really the biggest mess.
9: Be safe out there.
10: I mean, South Florida, this used to happen all the time, right? You hit an intersection, it's the blinking yellow lights because there's weather. You don't get that in Las Vegas. I mean, we hit reds. It was reds everywhere. The only thing more dangerous than that is if it's greens everywhere.
9: Reds for 5-6 minutes at a time while everybody else was going.
10: Mine were red at all four sides.
9: We have to get the footage, security cameras of Circa of me sprinting from the parking lot, down the escalator, all that. J-Rod, Hamburglar out. Oh, it's already transformed. It's migrated. Hamburglar out. This is from Pre-War Collector. 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
10: You know what I saw?
9: Thank you, Pre-War Collector, for the honesty.
10: You know what I saw a good tweet about the other day? I forget who sent this out, but it's like it was the – what is it about the Knicks? It's amazing because –
9: it's something about the Knicks.
10: Because there are, like – I think you could argue that there are deeper fan bases for the Yankees and Giants. But, like, when the Knicks make the playoffs, there is something about the Knicks.
9: Well, the Yankees and Giants also win championships historically, right?
10: Right, that's what it is, right?
9: So they've won championships. If you're a – what's the other one? Jets, Mets, you know, that's a little more of a defeatist, you know – sort of fan base, even though, of course, the Mets have won. Jets, not since the 60s. But the Knicks one is particularly amusing to outsiders because you haven't won anything in over 50 years. Calm down. You're not the center of anything, and your arena's not the mecca of anything, and your city's not the center of anything basketball-wise.
10: I love it. I love it.
9: He says growing up in D.C.,
10: I think anytime there's a massive fan base like this, that I think it's okay for us to root against some suffering for a little bit, but it's fun to see when things all come together.
9: Chris Heath, as a Warriors fan in the late 90s, you had to latch onto a playoff team. I love that Knicks team with Spree, John Starks, LJ, Marcus Camby, Allen Houston. Yeah, I forgot Grandma Ma was on that team also.
10: I mean, that was after MJ days, right? Like, that was the first team I went to, kind of fan-wise.
9: He says, I believe they were an 8 seed. Yes, and I forever hated the Spurs after that. Was Tim Duncan a rookie? Was Duncan a rookie on that team? Yes, the Knicks were an 8 seed. Remember, they famously beat the Heat, right, in 5?
10: Mm-hmm.
9: Which was, I guess, the second time that had happened, that an 8 seed. Remember, the Nuggets team with Dikembe, him famously wagging his finger on the ground against the Sonics, was the first 8 seed to win a NBA series. But that Knicks team was the second. And, yeah, they got all the way. This was the lockout season. Remember, they played 66 regular season games that year.
10: Duncan, rookie of the year before.
9: Yeah, second year. That's right. Patrick Kelly adds at PK Mountain Steeler. Daddy says, yeah, go Mountaineers. That's the mountain in my name. Safe drive and enjoy the pepperoni rolls. Talking about Jensen's segment. James Sott, I wasn't worried, I'm lying, but the hamburger is out, and Eagle won't play her Friday. He said hamburger, he said the correct way. Brian Point Schaefer, Gil, what's your handicap on this French 17-year-old phenom Kwame, home country, won his first round match? I'll be honest with you, Brian, I don't have depth of numbers to really assess him in the way that I did others on the women's side coming up. I don't have much for him. Obviously, on the main tour, I don't have much at all, but even when I go into his challenger tour numbers, I don't know that I can really make a true assessment. It's not as dense as some of the others were through the years, where I could say, oh, look, Carlos Alcaraz is going to be great. Iga going to be great. John A. Cornell Jr. Wow, Jensen speaking with Gil, catching Gators at 45-1 to win it all. A very timely pick, in my opinion. And Del Mind the Gap Radio, why do the women's tennis matches still play a best of three instead of best of five like men? He says it's the way they're trained. It's best of three.
10: You know what's tough for me?
9: I'm not going to answer that. I'm not stepping in that.
10: Yeah. What's tough for me with tennis is the problem is the best of three can feel too short sometimes, and the best of five can feel way too long.
9: Best of listen, I don't love men's slams, best of five, because my underdog plays are less likely to manifest, right? So it's a little bit of a different challenge there.
10: I'll read more tweets. And I love tennis. Yeah. But like, and I think this would be fair to say, anybody who wants to say this about the NBA, I'm not going to fight back. Love tennis. I don't need to sit in for 3.5 hours or whatever for a 5-set battle.
9: So I talked about this with Sinner and Alcaraz. For those who, you know, I'm a tennis hardo, but for those who are like casual sports fans who like are on the fence about tennis, you have these two greatest players of this generation, Sinner and Alcaraz, the greatest thing you could ever watch. And even I would say, I'm not sitting here for 5.5 hours watching this. Like, are you great? Like, as great as it is.
10: I mean, it's game 5 last night in the Western Conference Finals for a series I've been looking forward to for like 2 years already with Victor Wembanyama playing in the most important game of his career. And Gil texts me, like, beginning of third quarter, like, what's with all these free throws? It's killing the game. And it killed the game.
9: It was unwatchable.
10: It killed the game.
9: So many fouls. By the way, if we were doing our job, we would have given you the odds currently on Western Conference Finals MVP. This is per DraftKings. Shea is minus 400 and Victor is plus 360. Where is Caruso now, you ask? 35-1 at DraftKings. But old eagle-eyed Kelly Bidley was over on Kalshi, was it?
10: Well, I wanted to pop up and see what... So 35-1, and this is down from this morning when I first looked. I was 40-1 before the show over at DraftKings, 40-1 at FanDuel last checked, 50-1 over at Hard Rock I just checked here during the break. But I wanted to see what old Kalshi had to say about this, and he is a little over 17-1 at Kalshi, which makes a little bit more sense to me.
9: Mm-hmm.
10: Are we going to get lazy in this and just go with one of the stars? Probably. But, like, we're talking about odds here, right? We're talking about 50-1, 40-1. And, like,
9: I'll counter that counter by saying it's also not the NBA Finals, right? It's the Western Conference Finals.
10: That too.
9: So I wonder if voters would be more likely to bet for the rando.
10: Okay, and it's fairer for us to wonder because we don't have a ton of history on this
9: right? We don't. I'm just talking.
10: I think that's fair. I also think it's fair to wonder, is it easier to, for the anti-Shea people, is it easier to show up now instead of the finals because you don't want to ruin like an NBA Finals award, MVP award?
9: Can I read the Christmas Arrow tweet? Christmas Arrow tweet? The Christmas Arrow, who's been on this network many times. Mm-hmm. I think he's in Humans Contest a lot as well. I've had one interaction with him on Twitter. It didn't go well, but we made nice afterwards. But Chris is, you know, I think he represents a lot of sort of NBA viewers here on this, where he said this is, now he went a little strong, I'll say, but just to give you an idea, if you're not an NBA super fan, he says, this is his tweet, SGA even good? 3 question marks, 16 points from the line. Give me a break. What in the world did he do tonight to deserve 17 free throw attempts? The most overrated team in the history of the NBA. Let me guess, Scott Foster will be there for game 6. He adds, the memes make themselves. So now I don't know if he has a Spurs bet. I don't know if he's being emotional there or whatever, but I understand where he's coming from.
10: Sure.
9: It is not an aesthetically pleasing brand of basketball.
10: Mm-hmm.
9: And so, yeah, there is probably a voter or two in there, or maybe there isn't, right? Maybe they are going to be lazy. And then, again, OKC still has to win this series, let's be clear, right?
10: Right, yeah, yes. Yeah.
9: Let's be clear about that.
10: We should be very clear about that, yeah.
9: But let's say the Spurs win game 6, or even if they don't, whatever happens. If Shea doesn't have an outstanding final game, mm-hmm. whether it's game 6 or game 7 in an OKC victory, that door is wide open for Caruso if he does anything.
10: The regular season MVP who shot over 50% from the field is shooting 38% in the Western Conference Finals.
9: And the flops are insane. And it's just, there has to be some kind of backlash against that. Done there? He says, question mark?
10: Yeah, I don't know, but I like Caruso. I like those long odds. I don't know that I'd be betting at 17, 35, 40, 50. Will was on it early. I mean, yeah, it's dicey. You're talking about a guy off the bench. 2 games ago, he did nothing. He had one shot 2 games ago. Like that will also be in the minds of voters.
9: Kendrick Perkins calls Alex Caruso. You hear that? What is a superlative comment about Caruso? Kendrick Perkins said Alex Caruso is one of the 5 best role players of all time.
10: Yeah. He's up there, man. He's been awesome for years. These last 2 years, Thunder are there without him.
9: I mean, if you're a Lakers fan, you got rid of him. Like, what are you doing? We'll come back. Paul Spohr on Major League Baseball. Will Hill, Todd Wishnev. It's a numbers game at VSiN, the Sports Betting Network.
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9: 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Gil Alexander, Kelly Bidlin, 3-1 on the tennis plays. Pick number 5, which started before the show. Again, for subscribers, VSiN.com/picks. They got all these on the overnight. Nuno Borges up. Or I should say, it's one set apiece against Kecmanovic, but he's up a break in set number 3, so that's going very well. And beyond Yelena Ostapenko already out, we have potential drama on the ladies' side in a big way as Yulia Starodubtseva evened up. She lost the first set to Elena Rybakina. She evened it up in set number 2, wow. And she is up a break. Wait, up 2 breaks, I believe, in the 3rd set, 3-love. Oh!
10: Why are we on this Djokovic match? Come on, TNT.
9: Djokovic having no problem in his match.
10: Yeah.
9: Will Hill to come, Todd Wishnev to come, Paul Sporer standing by. Just want to make 2 things. 1, clarification on the traffic thing this morning. Because you said, oh, no, you know, it's, you know, intersection. This was not an intersection. These were not intersections where nobody had lights and then people had to navigate in a 4-way intersection. I'm talking about twice this morning, where 3 portions of the intersection were going for 5 minutes at a time, but the side that I was on never got green.
10: Mm.
9: So you had to fight for your life and stop three ways of traffic to do it. So I just want to get extra.
10: Yeah, that's far
9: for that.
10: More. That's far more dangerous than what I encountered. Mine was just all reds on all sides.
9: And the other thing coming up, well, country club, and by the way, because Kelly got to talk some golf here, but we, I just mentioned Kendrick Perkins, calling Alex Caruso one of the top five role players of all time. So we just got into a conversation off air. I hesitate to bring this up because we're getting a flood of these.
10: We were getting a million.
9: Who are the greatest NBA role players of all time? To which I immediately responded, "Oh, now we're going to have an argument on just what constitutes a role player."
10: Yep.
9: Because the first name out of my mouth was Dennis Rodman. To which you responded, "He's not a role player," which is exactly what I thought would happen.
10: Yeah.
9: And so then we defined it as you can't be one of the top three players on your team.
10: At least that, right? I mean, he was the third most important player on that Bulls team.
9: He was, but he wasn't that on the Bad Boys. So I don't know.
10: Well, right. And Kawhi Leonard was a role player on the Spurs, which is fair. I think that's a fair conversation to have. I'd agree with you on Rodman if you're talking about it that way.
9: Anyway, we could do all that.
10: Kawhi Leonard used to be a role player. He's not a role player anymore. That's fair. It's a game evolving.
9: Robert Horry with 7 championships has to qualify, I guess.
10: I mean, if we're just talking postseason, yeah. I think he's the winner.
9: Well, this has devolved into a little sports talk radio. Paul Sporer will join us now, courtesy of the Progressive Guest Line. At Sporer is where you can follow him on Twitter. Always appreciate his efforts to come on the show. Sleeper in the Bust is the name of the podcast. Paul joins us now from Austin, Texas, courtesy of the Progressive Guest Line. What's that? Oh, with an athletics hat on. How you doing, Paulie?
0: I'm well. How are you all?
9: We're great. Let's start.
0: Hang on.
9: Oh, wait.
0: The answer is the microwave, Vinny Johnson.
9: Vinny Johnson.
10: Okay.
9: The microwave.
10: There we go.
9: Who did I used to call instant offense on this show? One of our guests, I used to say instant offense, the microwave.
10: John Legaza.
9: Yeah. He was the
0: Johnny, that's my boy right there. Yeah,
10: I was about to be embarrassed if I couldn't remember that.
9: Hey, Paul, have you caught John Legaza's podcast by any chance? Have you caught that act?
0: Absolutely.
9: Yeah, that is quite a
0: absolutely.
9: It's quite a treat, isn't it?
0: He's my friend. That's my friend right there.
9: That's my buddy as well.
0: He got my back.
9: I just want to flash up the May most wins update for those who have bet this market. We don't have the June market up yet, but Eric Biggio is on the job. He told us yesterday at Caesars William Hill. This has gotten very interesting. Because both the Rays and Guardians now have lost a couple in a row. And so it has given the Brewers and the Phillies the opportunity to knot it up at 16 wins, four-way tie now. Brewers are 16-6, Rays are 16-6, Phillies 16-8, Guardians 16-9. Remember, William Hill Caesars, that would constitute a dead heat if it were to end now. This just in, it does not. But at Circa, fewest losses is the first tiebreaker, followed by run differential. So the Brewers right now, just edging the Rays on a second tiebreaker. That's where this stands. Paul, I'll say this to you. Brewers, we love them. You and I have talked about them many times before.
0: Yes.
9: By the way, Braves and Dodgers lurking one win behind, it should be noted. And then the Diamondbacks and the Nationals, two back. Let's actually start with the Nationals. Is this sustainable for this team? This has been a great surprise in Major League Baseball.
0: It really has. You know, this was a team that I felt was kind of on the rise with some of the young things that they were doing. But I'm not even going to sit here and pretend that I saw this coming, because one of the key pieces, if you had told me that they were going to be a couple games over 500 playing really well, I'd have said there's no way Dylan Cruz isn't a huge part of that. So again, I'm not going to pretend like I saw it, because the way I saw them getting there was him as a central piece of that. For me, it reminds me a little bit of the Cardinals in a little bit of a different way. They're not one-to-one. Just in the setup of, I believe in the offense with the Nats, and I believe in it with the Cardinals. I don't believe in either of their pitching staffs. And I'd go so far as to say that I'm not sure you could make a quality staff out of combining the two. Mm. You know, you got Cade Cavalli throwing some good games. I like him. He's an interesting upstart guy, but he would be the number one on this theoretical team. Again, bring both teams in. He's better than Liberatore. He's better than McGreevy. I know McGreevy's numbers have been good, folks. The regression candidate like crazy. In fact, it already started to come. So you got the soft tossers with St. Louis. I just don't trust the Nats pitching. I do believe in their hitting. I know you didn't want a full analysis on them, but they can hit. Be careful with that Nats offense.
9: I'm looking for a make-miss on the playoffs. Would you ever bet them to make the playoffs? Or way too early?
0: No.
9: Yeah.
0: It's just way too early because the Phillies are back, right? Like,
9: yeah.
0: And as far as the upstarts in that division, I think you kind of compare them to the Marlins. Now, that would be a super team if you combine them. If you could get the Marlins pitching, even with Sandy not looking as good as I would like. But if you could combine their pitching with the Nats hitting, then you got a team. But I think they're almost the more appealing upstart for a playoff spot, but I just don't see either, because I'm too stupid to even fully rule out the Mets either. So it's just too difficult a division to constantly get wins there that even if the Mets don't come all the way back, let's say they just play 500 the rest of the way, they'll get a lot of wins from the Nats. So I just don't see how they're getting there with this pitching.
9: Nats, by the way, if you're scoring at home, 13-1 to make the playoffs still at this early stage. It's not June yet, people. It's not June yet. But 13-1, if you have any interest in the Nats to make the playoffs.
0: You should be getting way better than that, though.
9: I just find this baseball, you should be getting way better than that.
10: I kind of like the Phillies. Minus 140?
9: Minus 140.
10: I like that.
0: I like that way better, personally.
10: All right.
9: Have you and I talked about this? I'm fascinated by this in the NL because I'm not a Guardians guy. The Guardians now have lost a couple in a row to the Nats. I have the season win total under on them, so I'm not convinced they're going to be a 500 team. You have two divisions in the American League, Paul. The Central and the West. The West right now, nobody's 500. The Central, only one team is 500. And I've said this before again, 1994. One of the things we missed out was the Texas Rangers were 10 games below 500 in the West. And the season
0: ended. It would have been so fun.
9: Is there any rhyme or reason to this happening that two entire divisions minus X, the Guardians right now, are struggling in this manner? Or is this just randomness, in your opinion?
0: I think it is a lot of randomness here. I mean, the real key that you look at out west is every team sucks at home there. And that's where everyone's supposed to get right. At least the Central teams are playing to what you expect, which is quality at home and struggle on the road. And they got some really bad road records there with my Tigers and the Royals not even having 10 wins on the road, neither of those teams. They're 7-17 and 8-21 respectively. But you go looking up and down the West, and none of them win at home. 10-14, 14-15, 12-11. Okay, that's an over 500, sorry. 12-14, 12-16. But you get my point there. So that it is, and that's anomalous. I just don't think that's going to last all year where the West has nobody or one team, Texas, who is one game over 500, and then the rest being under 500. I think it is an interesting division that could beat itself up a bunch, though. You know, the Astros I thought were better, but then they lost a bunch of their pitchers. Remember, I was calling them the horror movie villain. I think maybe they are, you know, toward the end of the Halloween franchise there, because I'm just not sure how they can recover from the health that they've hit. But yeah, are the Athletics good enough to go way over 500? I don't know. I'm wearing their hat. I like the team. They're fun, but I don't like their pitching either. And then the Mariners, do they have enough hitting? You got these teams that are half good, and that's why they're winning half their games, I guess. That was a stupid. No, that's not why they're winning half their games, but you get what I'm saying.
9: I do. I know what you meant. Let me ask you this question, because we've thrown this around all week. We did a whole blind resume thing on it the other day, but you haven't had a chance to chime in on this. It's the NL Cy Young market, which is maybe, and I know we're not in June yet, but at this point in the season, maybe the greatest thing I've ever seen in any awards market ever. You have seven dudes, the seventh being Paul Skeens with a 3.00 ERA.
0: I know.
9: Six other guys are sub two, one of which is sub one. Sanchez, Mizorowski, Skeens, Sale, Otani, Burns, Kyle Harrison, and Zach Wheeler are the others that I'm talking about. By the way, Yamamoto, who I didn't even mention, he's thrown in there as well. And then there's Mason Miller, the reliever of all time, right?
0: Like, yeah.
9: Mason Miller's sitting there 50 to, I should say, of all time.
0: But you just explained why he can't win it.
9: That's right.
0: Right?
9: That's
0: because of all those other starters,
9: that's exactly
0: the only way I can create an avenue for a reliever, I'm very anti-reliever for the Cy Young, you have to have a bad starter class, and you couldn't find the more opposite case than that for Miller here.
9: 100% agree, and I have a Miller ticket. By the way, Michael King deserves a shout-out, who's 70-1 in there as well. If you had a vote today, who is your NL Cy Young winner?
0: It is Sanchez for me. I would labor. I think I'd probably go back and forth between Sanchez and Mizorowski. And in this case, again, you know, we're dealing with the small samples that we have in front of us. But the 72-64 innings would be, you know, would be a big part of that there. That would kind of push me towards Sanchez. Since we are going off these small samples here, you got to make small little moves. But Mizorowski's just been so amazing. You know, I had some concerns about his, you know, the wildness that he showed last year down the stretch a little bit. And I was like, are we going to get kind of the poor end of Mizorowski's command? Nope, we're not. We're kind of getting the high end of it right now, and he's unbelievable. But I'm going to go Sanchez. I think he, you know, if we ended the season today for some reason, which would obviously ruin my life, but I think he would get it. Otani's right there, but 49-72 innings, right? And I know the 0.73 ERA is amazing. I think he would probably win it if they were voting today. I think Otani would win it. My pick would be Sanchez, though. 22 extra innings is the sealer for me there. Volume matters.
9: Paul, I hate to leave with this. Tigers' worst record in the month of May. And just drop
0: They're
9: it.
0: So bad. It's unbelievable. The bullpen was always terrible. This was always coming, maybe not this severely, but even in April when things were going all right, I knew the bullpen was terrible.
9: 5-18 with a minus 38 run differential in the month of May. Paul, thank you, sir, as always.
0: Take care, y'all.
9: Paul Spore, everybody.
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9: 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Tweets and beat of the book. Always appreciate it. Nevada Azer. The wait was worth it. Coach of the year, Joe Mazzulla. He's got Mazzulla every which way. Oh, he's got Mazzulla in parlays over at FanDuel. Nicely done.
10: You know what? What's annoying about it, even the dragging on, is like, it just reminds me of the rookie of the year results more. Like, no, I need to mentally move on from NBA award season.
9: Yeah.
10: Still can't believe it. That's a con bet.
9: Which way? Oh, Con. Yeah. What utter horse manure that was.
10: Mm-hmm.
9: Sean's Fox plays. Where's all that Carter Hart hate now? 6 straight wins, the clear best goalie in the playoffs.
10: You're right. I got to walk back all my Carter Hart comments over the several months.
9: Kelly has been front and center. All the Carter Hart hate that he's had. Jason Stark, the Mets haven't won anything in 40 years either. Yeah, 1986. I was 9 when we won our last World Series. It's getting close to the Knicks drought.
10: Okay, Mets-Knicks vibes are similar. You're right. From the New York friends I have, when the Mets get hot, they roll into the playoffs, that belief level just reaches this point of, oh boy, it's going to come crashing down so hard.
9: He also adds, he goes, ask a basketball player like Jordan or Kobe if MSG is the Mecca. It sure as blank is. To which Mikey P responds, I'm with you, Gil. I hate when MSG is referred to as the world's most famous arena. It's not. Anyone ever heard of the Colosseum in Rome? Yeah, you tell them.
10: Yeah. This is also one of my favorite VSiN moments of all time is when JVT and Matt Eumanns got into it with each other over this topic.
9: Really?
10: Oh, yeah. Because, you know, Matt Eumanns respects basketball history, very much respects what Madison Square Garden is.
9: Yeah.
10: JVT cannot stand the idea of, I think, any arena being called the Mecca of basketball, but especially Madison Square Garden. That was like an on-air argument 7 years ago, and it was great.
9: Yeah, it's ridiculous. Rules for Society. Oh, Rules for Society. I love this tweet because it was going on in my head as I was saying it. He said, 66-game NBA regular season without load management. Can we just have that every year, please? I honestly, I've said that since that 66-game season. The lockout year of 99, 66 games, it was glorious. It was the perfect length of a regular season.
10: Sign me up, bro. You're not going to hear me arguing. This is the first thing. It drives me nuts, all the tanking conversations, right? Because that's the first answer. How do you get rid of some of this stuff? You play less games, but nobody's agreeing to do that because everybody makes money off more games.
9: Your girl Martha Kostyuk won.
10: Let's go!
9: She survived. Kelly's got her in a parlay. She survived our girl Katie Volleynets.
10: Yeah, apparently, I don't know if I was aware of it at the time yesterday, Gil. I didn't realize I was putting in a three-day, three-leg money line parlay.
9: You got to look at schedule.
10: Yeah.
9: But yes, Patrick Kelly, he tweeted again. He said, apologies for all the tweets, but is Rabakina in some trouble? Yeah, she is. She's down a break, 4-2 in the third to Yulia Starodubtseva. The sort of sidebar commentary about that match is Starodubtseva is from Ukraine, and Rabakina is Russian-born, who plays under the flag of Kazakhstan, but Russian-born. So there's a little political thing happening there on the sidebar of that match. That must be electric watching that thing.
10: I'll be your hype man for a second, too. Old Star to Seba or whatever. I've not heard of her before about 3 weeks ago when you bet her for first time. I saw you bet her, and you've bet her a few times since then. So you have bet on her.
9: Jesse Welch. All right. I finally got my Missoula tickets cash. Now I'm at a loss for my daily tweet. Should I just jump aboard the maple syrup train? Oh, God. Incognito better. Oh, here comes the role player tweets. God. Steve Kerr was the first name that popped in my head as greatest role player.
10: Yep, definitely up there.
9: Jay Nez, Michael Jordan, best role player ever. His role was to kill all hope.
10: All right, well done. Well done.
9: Ice Goon says, I'll admit I'm biased because I saw him play for us at Fullerton, Cal State Fullerton, but Cedric Ceballos, single greatest garbage player in NBA history. Teams never ran plays for him, yet he averaged 14.3 a game. Tom F., role player, Robert Horry. The rings bag it up. Yep, I said Robert Horry earlier. And Scott, New York Mets 16. Gil, your morning commute this morning should have been cake with all the practice you get trying to catch your flights immediately after your shows. You're 100% right. That experience did come in handy.
10: That's hilarious.
9: You wanted to say something else about the role
10: players?
9: Stuff?
10: Yeah. Well, would you like? I think AI did a great job with this because even AI, like us, was a little uncomfortable with defining exactly what a role player
9: is. Subjective. Yeah.
10: So they broke it up into the ultimate role players. Okay. Robert Horry,
9: okay.
10: Dennis Rodman,
9: say thank you.
10: Michael Cooper,
9: oh yes.
10: Steve Kerr, and Bruce Bowen, which is also a good show.
9: Oh, interesting.
10: Yep. And then the Super Sixth Men is the next category they went, which I'm glad this got brought up because we were talking about this with Manu Ginobili. First name, Manu Ginobili, and can you consider him a role player if he's coming off the bench, he's your second leading scorer,
9: He was at least the top three player on that team.
10: Right.
9: Yeah.
10: So. Like, no doubt. And yeah. I think that kind of started something, too, right? Popovich kind of started it with Manu, and then I think these are two great names because especially regular season, I think about these guys. Jamal Crawford and Lou Williams, who each won three Sixth Man of the Year awards. That if you're talking regular season, for sure, super role players. And then there is the group of elite defensive specialists. Shane Battier, P.J. Tucker, Andre Iguodala that they list, which I think that's a good group, too.
9: So we should probably put it to bed there because there's too many subcategories.
10: There's too many subcategories. Yeah. I told Gil off air, I don't think I've asked AI anything before that they've done a better job with than this.
9: Nicely done, AI.
10: Good job, AI.
9: Who do we call? Who do we call? Who do we thank?
10: Get someone on the horn, Danny. We'll patch him in live on air. Siri.
9: Back to baseball for a second, because I love talking to Paul Spohr always. Dodgers, who are one win behind the leaders, right? They have 15 wins in the month of May. We're going to look at most regular season wins here. The Dodgers today against the Rockies, I don't know if you saw this with Shohei on the Hill, flirting with being a $4 favorite.
10: Oh, really? $4 favorite?
9: Flirting with it. I'm seeing minus 385 where I'm looking right now.
10: So this also means Otani's not hitting. Is he hitting these days when he pitches? Has that changed in like a week?
9: It's a fluid situation is what the official word is, but let's go Borges, by the way. Okay, so the Dodgers, if you're wondering, like, what's the highest money line in any game? Sorry, I got distracted with tennis. The highest money line in any game in the history of Major League Baseball, or at least since we've been tracking betting lines, the Houston Astros of 2019. Remember, they were a juggernaut during the 2019 regular season. Famously, if you listen to this here show, there was the famous obligation bet on the Washington Nationals to beat them in the World Series, which happened, where I said, it is your obligation to bet the Washington Nationals with these numbers, and that came through. But the Astros during that regular season, they had a few games where they were above $5 favorites. The biggest was minus 521. They had a minus 521 and a minus 519. I want to say against the Angels was the minus 521.
10: That is pretty wild. I remember $4.
9: They only lost, like, of the big favorite times, they lost one of them. Like a 2-1 loss in one of them.
10: Unfair question. Do you remember if we've seen Dodgers minus 400?
9: We have seen Dodgers minus 400.
10: Like past couple years?
9: Oh, yeah, yeah.
10: Okay.
9: But no one else has gotten to five, as I recall. Anyway, most regular season wins, right now, the Dodgers are the favorite, once again, minus 140. Right now, the regular season, where it stands right now in terms of the full standings, forget about the month of May, but the full standings, Dodgers are 35-20. The Braves have two more wins than they do. And the two games, a better record, 37-18. The Braves are plus 280. But the Dodgers are minus 140. There you see the Rays at 5-1. The Rays have 34 wins. They're 34-18. Yankees are 7-1. Yankees are 33-22, on and on to the break of dawn with the rest of those. When you look at schedule, if you care about strength of schedule, not even in June, just to be thorough about this, I don't, but just to be thorough about this, the easiest remaining schedule in all of baseball, we're talking, two-thirds of a season still, right, belongs to the Tampa Bay Rays, and the second easiest is the Cleveland Guardians. So before you dismiss the Rays at 5-1 and the Guardians at 45-1, you should just know that information. Doesn't move me at all, but just thought you should know. Dodgers are still the team to beat here for me. Dodgers minus 140, unless they just stop caring late in the year.
10: So this is
9: that's the problem with these markets. You don't know if these teams that are so great are going to stop caring if they have big leads in their division.
10: Yeah. If this number was a little better, I think I'd be in on the Dodgers.
9: Yeah.
10: Because this was, we're about back at preseason numbers. I just pulled up the preseason odds that we went over. They were minus 165 favorites.
9: By the way, worse. The Braves, that applies to the Braves, too, at plus 280. Will they care if they have a big lead still? So much time to go. Fewest regular season wins, pardon me. Remember the Rockies being a $4 favorite?
10: Yeah, minus 400.
9: They're still minus 235.
10: Really?
9: Yeah. 20-36. They have the fewest wins in all of baseball.
10: Well, it's going to be them or the Angels. That's right.
9: Angels are 21-34. The Royals have 22 wins. The Giants have 22. The Red Sox have 22. The Mets have 22. So, I mean, there are other candidates right now. But I'm not betting either of these markets. We have our choice where we can put our betting dollar. Just thought this would be interesting to look at anyway.
10: I might get involved with Dodgers at some point. But now we're kind of like, there's no value where they were at preseason. I think you needed to catch that earlier.
9: Yeah. By the way, Mets, second hardest remaining schedule in all of baseball, if you're interested, at 55-1. Coming back on A Numbers Game.
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9: Back on the numbers game. 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Gil Alexander, Kelly Bidlin, producer number 9. So much more than a producer. I don't want to overrun the show with tweets, but I do have a few I want to read here.
10: We had to cut back Will's time today, too.
9: Yeah, that's a whole nother matter where you said to only one segment for Willie. But I just want to read these two. Jason Stark letting us know the Dodgers were, in fact, a -440 favorite at DraftKings earlier. Now they're -411 against the Rockies. We were just talking off air about this. I remember when Randy Johnson was pitching for the Yankees once. This is in the early 2000s. He was like a -420 favorite against the Tampa Bay Devil Rays, and the Yankees lost. So I understand why. There is a point of resistance at -440. I don't care if it's Shohei pitching and Barry Lamar Bonds at the plate or whatever it is. Like, right. Once you get the $4 favorites, $5 favorites, you may want to think about the dog. And then Roberts B01, top role player, VSiN, no doubt, Will Hill, he says. But Dustin Sweetelson is a clear second.
10: That's pretty good rankings right there. Wow. Yeah, that's pretty good.
9: And with that introduction, Will Hill joins us now, courtesy of the Progressive Guest Line. You can follow him on Twitter at NotTheWillHill, 2 E's in the V. He is the host of the Shoulda Bet More podcast, not once, not twice, but 3 times a week. coming at you from your wherever you get your podcast. Willie, how you doing, man?
0: Boys, what's going on? And yeah, Todd Wishnev, who I believe will be coming up here shortly, claims there was a Yankees-Royals game in 2018 where he got the Royals is like a $5 dog, a $4 dog. He will give you the price. We've been over this in the group chat before. He said the Yankees were like a $6 favorite.
9: Nope.
0: I don't buy it. I remember what he was talking about. It was a doubleheader. Severino was pitching. This back when Severino was, you know, one of the better pitchers in baseball. And he claims there was a Hunter Goodman homer, and he cashes like a $4 to $5 you know, plus price with the dog. I don't remember anyone being like a minus 600 favorite. So he will clear up the details, and we'll probably go at this all day for a couple of days.
9: This is where the debate becomes, because he might have gotten it. He's not lying. He might have gotten it at some Fakakta skin, right, where like they had some nonsense number. But just in terms of like, you know, consensus lines, the 2019 Astros were the ones that had the highest. More than a $5 favorite against the Los Angeles Angels, minus 521. They did lose as a north of a $5 favorite in another game. But yes, I remember us having this discussion in the group exchange. Todd is adamant. Nope, it was there. I remember it. It happened. By the way, you can...
0: Yes.
9: Go ahead, Will. Go ahead.
0: No, not a truth-telling issue, not an integrity issue. That's just right. a poor memory, I think.
9: Well, I mean, maybe not even poor memory, just the fact that it was probably some out of bounds skin. But I don't know. Yes. He might tell us differently. By the way, should have bet more podcasts. Scan the QR code for more. Yeah. With the neon green for Will.
10: When are we going to update your podcast imaging to match this, Will? Because it's great. Yeah. This is like the no fear style of font, and the bright green. That really pops, you know? We got to work on that.
9: It pops.
0: Yeah, it's a good call.
10: Get Moreno on it.
9: Oh, Rybakina has come back on serve. Not that we have anything on it, but I just wanted to see her upset. All right, Will, you've got baseball plays today. Let us begin with the Cincinnati Redlegs. You're on the Reds at the Mets today. The Reds a slight dog here.
0: Yeah, I'm not sure it's going to happen for the Mets this year. Sorry, Dave Ross. Sorry, Mets fans. Could be worse. You could be a Giants fan. That's not true. Giants won some championships recently, at least. Giants might be moving the fences in, by the way. I saw Eldridge complaining, hey, I hit the ball that far. My agent's texting me. I think the Giants might be their fences in. Neither here nor there. I like the Reds today. Abbott, who's a pitcher I've liked in past years, kind of an underrated pitcher, started off the season poorly, but his last four starts, only two earned runs combined. You know, Mets are going to go with one of these. I think a bullpen game, and Reds start to swing the bats a little bit better, and the Mets, man. I know you got all these extra playoff teams now, and it's not even June, and they made a run 2 years ago. It's a long baseball season, 100-plus games, all of those caveats. It might just not be happening this year for the Mets. What a disappointment. All these expectations, all that payroll really started, you know, the second half of last year, and it has continued into this year. What a disaster the Mets are. So I think this is a pretty playable price here for the Reds and Abbott, who has pitched better recently.
9: You know, you bring up the Giants. Have I done this on air yet? As a guy who had no expectations for the Giants, a Giants fan that I am this year, and I heard others being bullish on them, I'm like, I don't see it.
0: Yeah.
9: This is like, you know, we talk about a spectrum of what could happen to a baseball team in 162 games. Everything breaks your way. Everything goes against you. They are like the quintessential example of everything sucks. Adamas can't, you know, it's like Patrick Bailey couldn't hit, except like in rare clutch modes. But generally, he's like a great catcher defensively, but he couldn't hit a lick. They had to dispatch him. Ramos, you know, can't field. Matt Chapman can't hit all of a sudden. Adamas can't field. They don't have any reliever, any closer. Logan Webb is just being wasted, and all of a sudden, like, the framing doesn't help him as much anymore. And by the way, Vitello, the manager, even when he makes what I think are analytically good decisions, it doesn't work out. Like, it's an amazing thing to observe baseball teams like that just hit the skids on everything.
10: Buster Posey on the hot seat?
9: Not yet.
10: I don't want to root against that. I love Buster.
9: Not yet. Not yet, anyway. All right, what about your Yankees, Mr. Mann? Things are going well-ish, I guess, for them. Well-ish.
0: Yeah, it's amazing. It's kind of remarkable here. Only 2 months in, they've had a bunch of different peaks and valleys. They start out 7-1. They lose 6 of 7. They win 16 out of 19. They lose 11 out of 15. They've now won 3 in a row. They got the walk-off Sunday, come from behind Monday on Memorial Day, and then they blow out Falter in the Royals last night. So maybe this is another upswing here. I actually think this is a pretty playable price here for the Yanks. $1.50 or so with Cole, who kind of looked like Cole his first start. And I know he didn't get a lot of strikeouts, but he was hitting 98 on the gun, And look, if you're going to get that version of Cole, Yankees are going to be really good here. And I do like them to win the division, not only today, but I bet them yesterday 140. I think they're up to 150 at DraftKings to me, 2.5 out with 100 something to play. Tampa's been really good in one-run games, 8-1 going into yesterday. I'm trying to think what the score was yesterday, but I think the Yankees can overtake Tampa. So I like them not only today, but I think that's a good bet. I know you're tying up $1.50 in terms of your bankroll.

0: free under cashes. But all hell breaks loose often in the fourth or fifth inning when these lineups see these pitchers second, third time throughout the lineup, throughout the order, and the batting average just always goes up, and all hell can break loose in those later innings in the first five. So first three under here, Gausman and Yuri Perez. Perez has been a little disappointing. The velocity has been outstanding, but some of the other numbers, I just thought he'd be better than this. Maybe he's starting to turn a corner. Was pretty good last time out, I think, against the Mets. And Gossman's numbers are tremendous. You get swings and misses, doesn't walk anyone. So under 2.5, the juice is reasonable. Shop around, but you know, in the 125, 130 range, I like that under 2.5 in the first three. And I was looking at Gossman. He's in the 30-35 to 1 for range for AL Cy Young. I feel like there has to be a bet there, Gilly, because the NL Cy Young race, we talked about it last week. You did a good bit on it, I think, on Monday. I can't remember a more stacked race, a more loaded race, but the AL Cy Young race with Schlittler, who is now even money at some books, that just can't be the right price with this much time left in the season. I feel like there's a bet somewhere. I bet DeGrom a couple weeks ago, 15-1, and he's not pitched well, and he's down to 4-1 somehow, which I don't really understand. But you know, maybe Gossman's worth a shot, but I feel like there's someone hiding in plain sight here in this AL Cy Young race. I can't really justify Schlittler even money this early into the season.
1: I think it's a great way of phrasing it. Somebody is in the weeds somewhere, it feels like. Because Kelly so rudely reduced you to one segment today, what do you have to say for yourself, Kelly Bidlin?
2: We got a busy day. I love Will. He knows that.
1: I don't know if he knows that. We'll find out. Will, do you know that? Do you know that he loves you? Does he know that? Basketball.
0: I tend to believe him.
1: He tends to believe you. Okay, that's a lean. You have an Alex Caruso Western Conference Final MVP ticket. Do you feel live?
0: I've got a Caruso MVP bet, and I've got a big pile of bets in my past that you get great numbers on. They've got a shot, and they just don't quite get there. I feel like this is one of them. I think he's, I wouldn't say he's not live, but I just feel like I'm going to get my heart broken here. Now we've heard Bontemps, say on the Hoop Collective pod that he'd vote for him. He's played really well. SGA hasn't shot the ball well. I still think it's unlikely, but hey, if you told me I bet him 35-40 to 1 Conference Finals MVP, I've heard worse bets. I don't have a feel for this game six. It's hard once you get multiple injuries on both sides. I had OKC in six plus 450. I bet it in six plus 450 and gave it out before the series, so I guess I'll stick with it, but just hard once you get multiple injuries on both sides. But hopefully have a shot with Caruso. I don't feel that optimistic, though.
1: If someone came to you today and said, hey, Spurs plus 285, shop around maybe even $3 here, down 3-2, and they said, should I bet it, what would you say to them?
0: It's properly priced. Again, I don't think it's the worst bet, but I feel like OKC is going to figure out a way to get a split of these next two here. I wouldn't bet it, but look, I'm hoping for a game seven. The series kind of been a little bit disappointing here, but hopefully we get a game seven and a classic game seven, and it kind of vindicates everything.
1: It's really true. We talked about this a little later. We're obviously betting on all this. How many total playoff games have been great? It's very few. It's
0: five or six, maybe.
1: Yeah.
0: Mm-hmm. Yeah.
1: Willie, appreciate it. Sorry about the one segment, but we got to talk hockey with Jonathan Davis on the other side, so you'll forgive us. Please.
0: All right. See you guys. Thanks.
1: Will, maybe not. He's like, no, I'm not forgiving
3: Never.
1: You. Will Hill. Jonathan Davis, Hurricanes, Canadiens, and the Vegas Golden Knights. We got to chat about it next on A Numbers Game.
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0: 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So I answered. I earned a title and discovered my purpose. I found belonging. An unbreakable bond with my fellow Marines. 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That is what it means to be a Marine. Semper Fidelis. Always faithful. Always Marine.
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7: Back on a numbers game, live from Circa Resort Casino, Gil Alexander, Kelly Finlin alongside Justin D. We were talking about the Astros being a minus 521 favorite against the Angels. I mentioned that they had lost also as north of a $5 favorite that same year. Justin D. points out, he goes, the Astros lost the Orioles as a minus 500 favorite that year, roughed up Verlander early and walked off against Osuna. Wow.
8: Probably okay. A couple of Mountcastle home runs.
7: And Patrick,
8: I don't know if he was on the team then.
7: Patrick Kelly says, Curly Neal, best role player ever. And I've always called the, okay, Curly Neal, best role player ever. From the Globetrotters, Kelly, in case you were scoring.
8: Yeah.
7: Jonathan Davis is going to join us here for hockey. We were just chatting before. He made an interesting, we were talking Golden Knights, but then he asked an interesting question. He goes, did Wemby get any backlash for not doing the on-court interview after the game yesterday? I didn't even realize he didn't.
8: Yeah, he blew it off.
7: Yeah. But you know, I'm so glad he brought that up because it triggers for me something that I've been wanting to say on the show, which is Wembanyama, great dude. I love his post-game press conferences when they're in the back and it's the whole press and they're asking him questions. He's up on the podium. He pauses and then he answers very deliberately, very thoughtfully. But the on-court part right after the game, mm-hmm. he seems to hate those.
8: Yeah.
7: He, whatever question comes, he's like one sentence out. So it doesn't surprise me that he missed it.
8: I think there was some backlash. I think there should be more because it's – I think Victor Wembanyama, this is kind of what happens when you do something so well. But it's he's been so great and I think has so clearly taken so much pride – in being great, trying to get to that next level as quickly as humanly possible, right? And kind of accepting all the responsibilities that he knows comes with being a great player. So to see him kind of blow off something like that, it's part of the gig.
7: It is.
8: You got to stand up there and answer questions.
7: Part of the gig. Not why we wanted to talk to Jonathan, but he brought that up, so I want to give him a shout. Jonathan Davis joins us now to talk hockey with us, courtesy of the Progressive Guest Line. Always a pleasure to have Jonathan on. We bumped Willie's second segment so we could talk hockey, for God's sakes. You can follow.
9: Well, rightfully so. He's a bum.
7: Rightfully so, he says. West Coast Hockey at HL, HKY on the hockey is where you can find Jonathan on Twitter. Before we talk about the Hurricanes and the Canadiens tonight, because obviously it's game four of that Eastern Conference best of seven final tonight. We'll get to your, you have a bunch of plays in that. Let's just talk Vegas Golden Knights, because this is a glorious day. And I want to start by giving you a shout. When I asked you, when you were on the show a few weeks ago, I want to say maybe a couple weeks ago, and I asked you, hey, what would you make a hypothetical if it ends up being the Golden Knights and the Avalanche? Because the matchup hadn't been set yet. What would the series price be? And you said Avalanche minus 160. And I thought to myself, wow, that seems way low. Well, the joke's on me, because they sweep the Avalanche plus 2850 for those who had that ticket. That cashes. And I guess my first question to you is this team right now, not talking about the Vegas Golden Knights of the regular season, but this team under John Tortorella, the way they're playing right now, is this team better than the 2023 Stanley Cup champs, in your opinion?
9: I don't know if they're necessarily better than they were. I mean, that team had everything going. They were four lines deep. They played a different style of hockey. But this team under John Tortorella, you know, it's a much different team. And Tortorella's talked about it. William Karlsson coming back from injury changes everything for the Golden Knights. He lengthens this lineup. They become so deep at the center position, and it just slots everybody better. And then the other thing, guys, is, look, they don't win that game when they were down 3-0 in game three under Bruce Cassidy. Yeah. They would have folded their tents because Bruce would have just berated them on the bench. And Tortorella's just talked about how he kind of just sits back and, you know, he just kind of keeps them, you know, in check, but he doesn't overcoach. And it's been remarkable what this team has done under Tortorella. Just, what, 5 losses since he took over with, what, 8 games left in the regular season?
7: I will even correct you. 18-4 and, well, I guess, yeah, the one is, I guess, technically lost, right? But 18-4-1 is, I guess, the official record.
9: Right.
7: Let me, and I'm a much more casual hockey fan than you are, but the thing that was amazing to me about last night's game is Golden Knights were up 1-0. Obviously, they got the one to put them up 2 late, but it was remarkable how few chances the Avalanche could even muster. I mean, the Golden Knights were just playing so well, and that's what sort of elicits the question that I asked you. I was like, wow, I don't know who beats this team. If it's the Hurricanes and the Golden Knights, I'll put you on the spot again, Jonathan. What's that series price? Assuming, by the way, that's a big assumption, because Hurricanes got to win 2 more games still against the Canadiens. What would that series price be?
9: Well, I saw some book put out. I think Carolina would be minus 120. Minus 115 over favorite over Vegas. And I think part of the problem, and you know, Colorado had, you know, their best forward Nathan MacKinnon was compromised for, you know, the last game and a half. Their best defenseman Cale Makar, you know, was dealing with a bad shoulder. You could see that he could not take a slap shot in this series. And then they were missing, you know, so you're missing your best forward and your best defenseman. But that's not to take anything away from Vegas, who, I mean, they were so detailed in their game.
7: So detailed in their game, that's for sure. Well, congratulations to you as a Golden Knights fan, and we'll see if the Golden Knights can, they're headed to their 3rd Stanley Cup final in 9 seasons in franchise history. We'll see if they can win their 2nd, regardless of who the opponent might be, Hurricanes or Canadiens. And so to the Eastern Conference final we go, where it is 2-1 Hurricanes. Hurricanes 10-1. In this postseason. Again, I mentioned earlier this week, the record for a 16-win format record coast-to-coast is 16-2 by the Edmonton Oilers of 1988. So the Hurricanes sort of, not quite yet, but kind of flirting with that pace. Hurricanes are minus 143 favorite tonight at the Bell Center in Montreal. How do you see this game?
9: Well, I mean, I guess we should be betting 3-2 both teams, because that's been the common theme in the last couple of games between the two. But for me, this is, I like to say, if it's not broke, don't fix it. So it's a lot of instant gratification for me. You know, the Montreal Canadiens have scored a first period goal in 15 of the 17 playoff games. Why buck the trend? I'll go with Canadiens to score a first period goal. Carolina has scored the first goal of the game in 9 of 11 of their last 11 games. So Carolina to score first. I'll play both teams to score in the first period. That's happened in 8 of the last 10 Canadiens games. So for me, it's all about the first period. It's in my write-up at VSiN.com. But that for me is the way to go. It's the way I went in Game 3, and I'll continue it in Game 4.
7: And we have some other bets here, right? You have first 5 minutes, first period, first 10 minutes.
9: Yeah.
7: Yeah.
9: Well, goal in the first five, Gil, has cashed in 8 of the last 10 Montreal games, 4 straight Carolina games. Goal first 10 is on a 10-0 run for the Canadiens and 5 of 6 for Carolina.
7: Wow. Okay. You also have a prop bet here as well?
9: Yeah, the one prop bet, Lane Hutson for the Montreal Canadiens, for 2 block shots. And then I think, I parlayed that. I believe, I'm trying to remember now. Help me out here if you've got that. I know I've got Hutson or for 3 block shots at like -105. I've been trying to find his defensive partner, Mike Matheson, for 2 block shots to put that in a parlay. But for whatever reason, the books are not offering Matheson anywhere, which is kind of interesting to me because he's not injured.
7: The Dylan Harper treatment, as we call it in the basketball world, with props.
8: Yeah, for real.
7: Just being out there.
8: So parlay those, Jonathan, if people could find it, is what you're saying.
9: Yeah, if you can find Matheson for 2 blocks, I would parlay that with Hutson for 2 at a good price. It's just that for some reason, Matheson, I've checked a couple of books, and, you know, that one's come up on the day of the game. It wasn't up the night before. In Game 3, they had about 5 other players up for their block shots, and then it came out the day of Game 3. For some reason, the day of Game 4, Matheson's still not available. But if it becomes available, I would put him in a parlay for 2.
7: All right, first period, both teams to score, +196. First period, over 1.5 goals, -105. Carolina to score the first goal, first period, +115. Canadians to score first period goal, -128. Goal scored first 5 minutes of the first period, +192. First 10 minutes, -136. And then the 3-plus block shots prop there at the bottom. Again,
9: now, the other one, guys, more. If Carolina does score first, I would play live in-game Montreal to score the next goal.
7: Okay, let's add that one to it as well. Just again, naked eye watching hockey. Hurricanes, even, I know these games have been as close as possible on the scoreboard. Hurricanes feel like they're so much better than the Canadiens to me. Is that a correct sort of general analysis from you?
9: Well, I mean, look, they've dominated the shots on goal numbers, and they've also dominated, you know, the shot attempt numbers. But, you know, Carolina tends to shoot from everywhere. They've done a good job of you know, preventing Montreal from getting shots. Canadiens coach Martin St. Louis talked about changing some things up tonight. He says sometimes you may have to give up the puck to get the puck back. And if you remember the first goal of the Golden Knights game, it was a flip pass by Braden McNabb to Mark Stone that set him in on a breakaway. Look for the Canadiens to do something like that. And I don't know, here's one thing for the Canadiens. Their goalie, Jakub Dobish, happy 25th birthday to him today. Maybe the Canadiens get the birthday boost. Because Dobish, I'm telling you guys, there's money on the board tonight that he's put up for a Canadiens victory.
7: The birthday angle. Thank you, Jonathan. Appreciate it. Congrats on the Knights.
9: Thank you.
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24: Hey,
23: here at Circa Resort Casino, downtown Las Vegas, overlooking the world's largest sports book behind us. You see some clay court tennis going on. We have a drama at the French. Not only did the hamburger Yelena Ostapenko lose, but Elena Rybakina loses in a third set tiebreaker to Yulia Starodubtseva.
8: Wow.
23: So what a day for Iga. Iga wins in straight sets. Her kryptonite, Yelena, in her quarter goes out. And in her half of the bracket, Elena Rybakina goes out. So all of a sudden, things are turning Iga.
8: Is this
23: What an upset.
8: I mean, I think you'd
23: What an upset from Starodubtseva.
8: I think you'd answer yes anyways, but is this a time to get in on Iga in the futures? I mean, she's... No,
23: time to get in was before the tournament, as I said, but yes. I mean,
8: Sabalenka and Iga are still plus 260 each.
23: It's absolutely a thrust-ahead kind of day for her, so yes is the answer.
8: Coco to 7-1 if you're interested in that, too.
23: Now, we've got a win on Nuno Borges as well, so we're 4-1 on the day in tennis, but five matches still pending, so... I don't know if I've ever been 4-1 and still been like, well, you still don't know how the day's going to go, but 4-1. Down a set in Bassivaretti. He lost the first set tiebreaker. Prismic and Fonseca still on serve in the first set. And Alice up a set on Humbert in the other men's match that I'm looking at here. Let's talk some baseball. Wishnev Wednesdays, ladies and gentlemen. The star is Todd Wishnev. He joins us now, courtesy of the Progressive Guest Line, from Pittsburgh, PA. You can follow him on Twitter at TWishnev. Of course, the author of the greatest college basketball season there ever was this past year, plus 189, 182. I don't even know what the number was. Todd can tell us. What was it, Toddy?
0: 187.
23: 187, pardon me. 187. Hey, Todd, Will was on earlier, and I was mentioning, because the Dodgers are $4 favorites today against the Rockies, and I was mentioning that the Houston Astros in 2019 got to a minus 521 favorite in a game against the Angels. That's the highest recorded here in modern history. But you swear you bet something higher than that on a dog once? What was that? Do you remember?
0: Yeah, it was Royals-Yankees, first game of a doubleheader back in like 2018-ish or something like that. Severino was going for the Yankees, and Goodwin hit a three-run homer in the eighth. I think it was plus 425 I got. And I think they were like minus 550 or something like that. But
23: would you remember? You remember if it was like a sideshow book or something?
0: No, I think it was probably. I was in Vegas at the time. I think it was at a regular book. But right. You know, it was definitely crazy. It was a crazy number. Trust me, yeah. it was the highest I ever won on a pregame.
23: Yeah,
0: it was definitely plus 425 or 415 at least.
23: All right. Well, highest recorded we have is minus 521. But Todd.
8: Take that, Will.
23: Yes, take that,
8: take
23: Will.
8: Take that, Will.
23: There you go. Do you believe the record keepers or do you believe Todd Wishnow? That's what I
8: And Todd pushed back, but so politely, and you didn't have to yell. That's you right. Didn't have to raise his voice.
23: That's right. Very well done. Todd, let's talk a little baseball, and let's begin with something that you've been looking at, which is teams' performances against certain types of pitchers. What do you mean by that?
0: Right. So, you know, I told you I've been doing my little spreadsheet every day with who teams have faced starter-wise and how they, you know, did with what the over-under was in strikeouts for each of those pitchers. And so today, this is a perfect example of what I've talked about it a couple of times. I've mentioned, alluded to it, but I've never really gotten specific with it. And this might be interesting for people. But a great example is today, Gavin Williams is going against the Nationals, okay? Then in strikeouts, I believe he's at 6.5 most places. Let me just tell you for sure. He is at, 6.5 minus 110. Okay. So basically you say, well, 6.5, that's a big number. I mean, it's not really that big a number when you got a guy like Gavin Williams, who's a massive strikeout guy. He's, you know, striking out, you know, 30% of the guys are, you know, close to it, somewhere in that range. So you want to look at the Nats. Just to give you a background on the Nats. The Nats early in the season were not striking out a lot at all. They were in the 20s, and still for the season, they're 23rd most versus all pitchers. Versus right-handed pitchers, they're 18th. I like to look at right-handed, left-handed on these as well, because that can be kind of important, you know, depending on the lineup. So let's look at them as 18th. Versus right-handed starters. Okay, so now I want to go back and I want to look, okay, how have the Nats done versus big strikeout guys who are right-handers? Okay, because, yeah, sure, they can get three strikeouts against Bassett or Young on the Orioles or some, you know, Holmes or, you know, you can just, there's tons of guys who are lined to 4.5, Keller, or, you know, all these guys that are like kind of, you know, they're not, They're striking out 6-7 guys per nine. They're not striking out 10-11 guys per nine, right? So who cares whether they can keep themselves to only three strikeouts against those guys? I want to know, how have they done against the big throwers? So I go back in my thing, and I can scroll through and see who they face in every game. And so I found, like, for instance, back to around, you know, late April, they faced what I would call five big throwers. Mizio, we all know Mizio, right? He's mm-hmm. Mr. Strikeout. He got 8 against them. Peralta, I would call, he's on the edge of what I would call a big strikeout guy, but I still call him a big strikeout guy. He got 6 against them. Henderson for the Brewers, he's a little known guy, but he gets a lot of strikeouts. He was a rookie last year. He's a guy who strikes out a lot of guys. He had 8 against them. Bradley for the Twins, I would also call a pretty high strikeout guy. He got 8. And Burns, who's one of the top, also big strikeout guys for the Reds, won for me last night again. By the way, huge night last night. It was like 13-2. It was one of my best baseball days in a while.
23: Toddy with a casual,
0: anyways, Burns got
23: with
0: 7.
23: A casual 13-2 last night. Nicely done.
0: Well, I mean, I had been up like 30 units, then I was only up like 6 units, and now I'm back to about 27. But anyways, that's not the point. The point is that Burns also got 7. So you see here that the big strikeout guys are getting 7, 8, 8, 8, you know, against the Nats. So to me, that's kind of like, if I'm on the edge on something, that might push me over and say, okay, look, this is really what they are against. And it's interesting because you don't have like tons of sample size against these big throwers. You never do, because how many big throwers are there actually? But to me, looking at this kind of thing is kind of inside the numbers, because the numbers are only going to give you against everybody or against all right-handers. It's not going to really give you, oh, well, how are they doing against a specific type of right-hander?
23: So the bet then is, just to clarify with this,
0: I'm probably gonna go over with Gavin Williams today, because okay, it looks to me like, you know, he's probably gonna get him.
23: This is what Todd does in the lab, if you will, when doing baseball. You also track bullpens. Obviously, everybody serious about this does, but you have your own numbers on this. Give us an idea of the bullpens you trust, the bullpens you don't.
0: Okay, well, I'll just go through I can just come right off the top with some of the really bad ones. Like the Nationals have a really bad bullpen. How, you know, this is also another really interesting guy. I think your guy Basewinner talks about this there are two tiers. Yes. There are two tiers of bullpens. You know, like the Nationals have a terrible bullpen, but lately they've been bringing in Parker when they're winning. So like he's kind of their new guy for if they're winning, who can they trust? Right. And so they bring in Parker. He's actually not that bad. He was a starter last year, and he's been kind of holding the fort there. So they're still bad, but they've been a little bit better at, you know, holding leads. And you want to keep in mind that kind of stuff. You know, I'll tell you right off the bat, one team that doesn't get enough hate, and that's the New York Yankees. The New York Yankees bullpen it's not good. You know, they bring in this guy Hedrick. You know, I was at the Camden Yards game a couple weeks ago when Kobe Mayo is up against Hedrick in a late inning situation. Yankees leading 2-0. It was a game Weathers had a no hitter, and I had the Yankees, and of course Kobe Mayo of all people is like hitting 122. He hits like Stevie Fezzik hits backhanded tennis balls. You know,
1: there it is,
0: and hits a three-run homer off of Hedrick. And then they have Bednar, and they have Bird. They have just, you know, for a good team, the Yankees are not very good in the bullpen. Neither are the Tampa Bay Rays. That's another team that, you know, has some trouble in the back end there of the bullpen. I'm just kind of scrolling through here, teams that you would – you know, the Phillies have a good bullpen. This led to a bet earlier in the week for me. It was can't remember the exact score. It was under five. So, yeah, it was a 2-1 game or a 3-0 game, something like that. And the Phillies are playing the Padres late innings. I took the under because I know the Phillies bullpen is excellent. The Padres bullpen is excellent. And, you know, it stayed under the number. I know I only have 2 minutes left. I would like to discuss one thing. We used to play tennis with serves, okay? The reason we couldn't play tennis with serves because you guys just weren't good enough. And you said, okay, we play some other game. Let's play 21. So we came up with this game that it would have no serves. Now, the rules are you hit the ball 1, 2, 3, and then on the third ball, the guy gets to decide whether he wants to hit the ball and get the point going, or he can decline if the second ball was too good, or whichever one we say, the second to last ball was too good. So either guy can say, no, I don't want to play the point, start it over again because you didn't hit a good enough ball on that third ball. And Stevie claims that I somehow wait for the perfect ball to beat him. No, Stevie, I can beat you with any ball. You stink, okay? So you can keep calling me a cheater. You can keep calling me a cheater on your Friday with Fezzix on tennis as much as you want, but it's not accurate, just like a lot of your takes are inaccurate. Now, let's get back to business.
23: Oh, my God.
1: It's a gentleman's game, apparently.
23: A left turn out of nowhere to settle a personal...
0: Oh, because I forgot, and I wanted to get it in this time. I'm not going to let him keep besmirching me.
8: I will, if I can weigh in here on the rules. I think you guys need to change the rules. If you're depending on both players being gentlemen of when the point is going to start, I don't know if that's going to work out, Todd.
23: Todd Wishnev.
0: No, that's the point, Kelly. Either person can decide not to hit it. Each person has the same situation. And this coming from the angle shooter of all angle shooters.
8: Yeah, I kind of immediately side with Todd on this one.
23: Guest on guest violence. Guest on guest violence here on a numbers game. Todd Wishnev, apropos of nothing, taking shots back at Stevie Fezzik.
0: Well, we were talking about bullpens, and it reminded me of being besmirched.
23: 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Thank you, Toddy. Appreciate it. Reminded him of being besmirched, I guess, is why that happened. Coming back on A Numbers Game, back to the NBA.
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23: 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Should I run Burgundy my way through some tweets?
8: Sure.
23: A-Rail talking about the Wishnev segment. He goes, shots fired.
8: That was fantastic.
23: How about Todd's like, I've got 90 seconds on a national radio show. Let me use it for my own personal beefs.
8: I'm pretty sure that happens multiple times a week on our show.
23: Brian M. So the next time Todd is in Vegas, the people need a remote ANG from the courts with Wishnev and Fezzik playing tennis in the background. So the problem is Fezzik doesn't play anymore because his knees hurt him. It's an easy.
8: This is a good call, though. If I can recruit Ben Wilson, I will do play-by-play with Ben Wilson.
23: I used to bet Wishnev-Wilson tennis matches was great. Manny Davison, FanDuel Arizona, the only spot I've seen Matheson blocks offered so far. Talking about the Hurricanes game tonight. Good friend Chillionaire, best role player fan favorite has to be Brian White Mamba Scalabrini. New Jersey Jets legend.
8: Scalabrini.
23: There's a vote for Scalabrini as well.
8: You know what? Who does excellent work on Sirius XM NBA radio?
23: Who dat?
8: Scal Green.
23: Oh, really?
8: Yeah.
23: Oh, okay.
8: He does a great show.
23: I don't think I've ever caught him doing it. Here's an update on the tennis again. 10 plays. Count them, 10. You like when people say that? When they like 10 plays, and they go, count them, 10.
8: I liked your line earlier because I'm like, this would be like golf matchups in a single round for me where you're like, I'm 4-1 and it still could be a bad day. I don't know.
23: I'm 4-1. So again, we had 10 plays. Those that have been completed, we are 4-1. 4-1 on the only loss being on the ladies' side was a Diana Snigur match. Otherwise, we're 4-1. Nuno Borges was the... Okay, yeah. So the ones that are pending, the only ones that haven't started yet, let's start there. The only ones that haven't started yet are the two matches there at the bottom of the screen. Jill Teichman, plus 135 versus Magdalena Frech, and Solana Sierra, plus 154 versus Jasmine Paolini. Those have not started. Borges is a winner up at the top. Prismic, Bassivaretti, and Alice have already started. Alice is up 2-0 on Hugo Humbert, so we're looking good there, although, you know, these are best of five, so anything can happen. Bassivaretti, not so much. He lost the first set tiebreaker to Alex Mickelson, American counterpart, and so it didn't go well in the second set after he sort of crashed there. So he's down 2 sets, so that doesn't look good. Alice up 2 sets, Bassivaretti down 2 sets. And the third one, which is the, where is that? Where do we stand? Oh, on serve, Prismic and Fonseca, first set still. So there you go. Teichman and Sierra still to come if you are wanting to join the tennis parade. 10 matches at the French Open. We'll have Zach Cohen on later in the week for his French Open plays as well. You can always check out Zach's picks at VSiN.com/picks as well. Not just me, who has the picks there, but also Zach as well, we should point out, from the VSiN stable, if
8: that's
23: you
8: right.
23: will.
8: Every day.
23: Stable? Yeah, I think we're stable.
8: Yeah.
23: But the big news again, Ostapenko out on the ladies' side and Rybakina out on the ladies' side.
8: It's wild, man.
23: Huge.
8: I'm surprised that those futures odds haven't adjusted.
23: Oh,
8: more.
23: That's a great question. And that was a great question from you because the fact that it hasn't adjusted makes no sense. Those are, again, Ostapenko in her quarter, talking about Iga's quarter, Rybakina on her half of the bracket.
8: Well, you know who I think, the one I saw move, and I'm assuming same quarter as Rybakina was, let me pull that back up. Is Andreeva same quarter?
23: Andreeva's the same quarter, but I don't believe in Andreeva.
8: Yeah, see, she's down to 8-1, but she's really like the only number at DraftKings that's moved, right? Weren't Iga and Sabalenka both +260 before the tournament? 3-1 yesterday, Iga was. Okay, so came down a little bit.
23: I mean, Iga still has to deal with Svitolina, Kostyuk, and Bencic in her quarter, but you take out Ostapenko and you take out Rybakina. That helps.
8: Okay, here's the question. Who's on the Rybakina side? Like who would she have played in a semifinal?
23: Rybakina would have played Iga in a semifinal.
8: Iga, okay. Yeah. Okay. Yeah, so Iga, man. Iga.
23: Yeah. Although again, Iga's in the death quarter.
8: Except she's in the death
23: quarter.
8: She's
23: in a death quarter. They did her no favors. But that helps. Today helps for sure. Iga winning in straights once again, easy peasy. You know what we didn't do earlier, Kelly Bidley? There's a couple of things. We got to do our country clubbing with the Charles Schwab Challenge. But before we do that, can we just look at these check in real quick on the NBA draft numbers real quick? Can we do that, guys? Just because I want to do it before country clubbing. First overall selection, this is on this is still next month. I mean, the NBA draft is still, you know, quite a ways away. What is it, June 23rd? Do I have that correct? June 23rd on the NBA draft? Don't hold me to that. AJ DeBanza, -450 to go number one to the Washington Wizards, or whoever ends up picking number one, I should say, more accurately. The Wizards currently hold the number one pick, winning the lottery. DeBanza's -450, and I was in D.C., and I think the buzz is that they will draft him, despite Utah's love for him at number two. And then the number two pick, this is where it gets a lot more interesting. The number two pick, which the Utah Jazz have... This is a little closer than it used to be. Darren Peterson is -145. I still think he's going number two, but that's getting a little tighter. DeBanza +350, Boozer 4-1, Caleb Wilson +650. I still believe it's DeBanza, Peterson, Boozer, Wilson 1-2-3-4. Memphis and Chicago.
8: I hope you're wrong and we fall in love more with Peterson here, but we'll see. Also saw this report from Brett Siegel the other day. He was doing his mock draft, writes for Clutch Points. He had a report that the Thunder, very much in the mix to package together draft picks to move up for Cameron Boozer.
23: Wow.
8: That's who they are targeting, apparently.
23: Oh, man. By the way, June 23rd is indeed the first round of the NBA draft. June 24th, the second round from the Barclays Center in Brooklyn. Now, let us go country clubbing, non-tennis. Let's go golfing, country clubbing.

0: All right. 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Kelly came by the glow sticks. What a great job by everybody, the crew here, the glow sticks.
1: I only see two participating. I only see Danny. Danny and Darnell.
0: Darnell? It's the story,
1: can't
0: Darnell.
1: See, can't see the director. Yeah, I got thumbs up from Danny. It's Darnell.
0: Talk to us about the Charles Schwab Challenge, sir.
2: 132 golfers, top 65 in ties. We are back at Colonial Country Club like we are every year for this event. I will say first off, if you've been betting golf the past couple weeks, if you're like me, thank God we're back at a golf course. We know what it's going to look like. Colonial, kind of the same every year, par 70, 72-89. This is one of the smaller combinations on the PGA Tour when it comes to fairway width and green size, very small greens, very small fairway. So you need to be accurate off the tee, and then you're going to have to hit it quality approach shots into some small greens. Not a tough, tough course when it comes to scrambling and around the green play, Gil, but because you got such small greens, it's going to come into play. So definitely something, if you're at home, I think you should be handicapping a bit more this week. As far as what I did stat-wise and added a little bit more to this week was I looked more at putting stats this week. Ron Close over at BetSports had this great note. 18 of the last 20 winners of this event ranked 17th or better in putting average during the season when they headed in here. So this is really, it does turn into a putting contest. We saw Wyndham Clark win last week with 12 strokes gained on the greens, which is just crazy. Probably not, never going to see anything like that again. I am excited to bet this week, though. After heading into these last two tournaments with an unknown course a bit with the PGA, and then we talked all about those renovations last week that really never ended up showing up at all. This is a course that you at least know what you're getting, and the odds board. You got Ludvig at the top at plus 970. Dude doesn't win. He's a great golfer. He's having a great season. He just doesn't win.
0: The rep has begun.
2: So, like, I think there's, like, I just think this is a good week. You can attack outrights. Russell Henley, 20-1. You know I love Russell Henley. I've bet him a ton. It's three straight tournaments for him where he's lost on approach, and that's what he does. So I think the top of this board is very beatable. You got Justin Thomas and Ricky Fowler both at 23-1. Bobby Mack a little bit longer than that, 26-1 I'm looking at right now. Then it drops down into the 30s. I think there's a lot of good outright bets that you could make. I started my card with Justin Thomas. We talked about this during the Truist, before the PGA. He was seeing Cameron Young putt so well, and he has been all over the place with his putter, and he said, "Cameron Young, let me see your putter real quick." And he tried it out. He's like, "I love this thing. Get me one of those." Switched to Cameron Young's putter. He has been gaining massively these past two events with the putter. Now, Justin Thomas, that can come and go. We'll see if it sticks around. But again, with this field, I think he's live this week. Mid-20s, I think, is a good bet on JT. Did finish T4 at the PGA, 13th at the Truist. And then Ricky Fowler. We've been betting him all year, top 20s, top 10s. He's been great for placements. I think he's live this week, Gil. I think he could actually win this damn tournament, 25-1. I did bet him. He is my second highest rated golfer this week because number three is one Alex Smalley, who I've been betting all year long. Love him this week. Outrights, top 20s on Smalley. Got a few others I'll hit on the other side.
0: Let's do it on the other side. Charles Schwab Challenge and more. It's a numbers game at Visa, the Sports Betting Network.
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0: 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Gil Alexander, Kelly Bidlin, just wrapping up the Charles Schwab Challenge. You had a couple more bets you wanted to share before we get to Nick?
2: Yeah, outright card for me this week is Justin Thomas, Ricky Fowler, J.J. Spahn, who I did bet at the PGA. The putter has been complete crap for him here this season, but he has really gotten back to it with his ball striking. The off the tee and approach numbers have been real solid. He missed the cut at the PGA, but was a T5 at the Truist, T14 at the Cadillac, and T25 at RBC Heritage in 3 signature events before that. He finished 6th here a year ago, which is notable. This is the 5th most predictive course on the PGA Tour. So I went with him, and then Alex Smalley. I think Alex Smalley, 30-1 or longer, is a great bet this week in the outright market. And then I went top 20s, Ricky Fowler, Smalley, Matt McCarty at plus 250. And then I know one name that's going to jump out to Gil Alexander.
12: Bezuidenhout.
2: Christian Bezuidenhout, who I'm pretty sure I have a lifetime, like, minus 29 units betting Christian Bezuidenhout, but I'm going to go back to it this week.
0: That doesn't sound good.
2: Yeah, I know, right?
0: Yeah.
2: Wes was even trying to be nice on long shots when I brought him up. He's like, you know, you could bet like a top 40 or something. I'm like, no, I'm just going bigger, going home. Plus 250 on Bezuidenhout, top 20. It's a good course for me. When you look for good approach players, good putters, he often spikes, and he did for me this week. I did bet a little Ludwig, but I went in the top Nordic market.
0: Wow.
2: Yeah, over at Caesars, minus 121. And then one tournament matchup for me, so far, Will Hill's guy, Tom Hoagie, over Mackenzie Hughes. I will be adding more of those at Visa.com today.
0: Top Nordic. I'm going to take a stab at this.
2: Why'd you have to do that?
0: Scandinavian countries, Sweden, Finland, and Norway. And then I think they throw in Denmark and Iceland, in case there's an Icelandic
2: I believe golfer. You are correct. Yes. Yeah, yes, because it does include the Danes. Yep.
0: Nordic. includes the Danes. Well done.
1: I was going to say, well done by you. Piece that together.
0: Visa Killer Sports NBA Playoff Challenge, by the way. Thank you, sir. Stevie Fezzik lost yesterday. Only, by the way, so he's 21-14, not 21-13. He's 21-14, which means that only Kyle Akins. So I am. Only Kyle Akins can beat me outright at this point. Kyle's got one more play in this round. Otherwise, I have clinched. Only Kyle stands between me and a clinch of at least a share of this. Kelly Bidlin not
1: pictured. Yeah, you're right.
0: Kelly Bidlin not pictured on the screen.
1: Nope, still not pictured. I have no chance of catching Nick Whalen either.
0: Yeah, but I was going to say, you know who's making a sneaky run for second place, though? Nick Whalen, who is, of course, the co-host of the show that follows us here on the network, Prop Points, which he does with Jeff Erickson every day. Nick Whalen joins us now, courtesy of the Progressive Guest Line. Look at you, Nick. 19-15 coming up from the rear. Look at you. Well done.
12: Look, we ran into some adversity, Gil, at the end of the first round, some adversity in the second round. But, yeah, we were on a nice run, at least before last night. I believe I had hit 8 in a row in the contest. Damn. And then was all over the under in Spurs Thunder. I thought, okay, we got, you know, two of the really three top scoring options at this point out for OKC. De'Aaron Fox is hobbled. How are we going to get points in this game? And like 3 minutes into the second quarter, that was completely down the drain. We saw really a pretty big reversal from all the struggles that we saw from OKC in game four. Isaiah Hartenstein was great. I would stop short of saying Chet Holmgren was great, but this was pretty easily his best game of the series last night. And it says a lot that 16-11 goes down as a huge success for Chet Holmgren. We're kind of in Jalen Duren mode with him right now, but obviously Jared McCain, Alex Caruso came through for OKC. So still in it, but I believe we only get, is it three picks during the NBA Finals? Yes. So it's getting late.
0: Yeah, it's getting late early, as Yogi Berra once said. But you still have a shot at second place there for the $500 prize. So what about Game 6 tomorrow night? Are we going to get a Game 7, I guess, is the first question. Spurs favored by 3.5. Do you have a play on the spread or the total of 218.5? And what prop bets do you have? Let's just start with, do the Spurs win this, in your opinion?
12: I think they do, and I am holding a Thunder in 6 ticket, so maybe there's a little bit of mental hedging going on, but this has been such a back-and-forth series. It's been kind of a back-and-forth playoffs even for the Spurs in some ways, where, you know, in each of these rounds, even going back to the Portland series, like, things have gotten a little bit dicey, and just when you're ready to start wondering, like, does this team maybe not have it, they usually answer back, and I would be pretty surprised if we see, you know, another quiet outing from Victor Wembanyama, who did get to 20 points last night, but that was largely because he got to the line 12 times and made all 12 of those free throws. I thought the Spurs played about as badly as they could as a team outside of Champagne, who kept them in it in the first quarter. I thought Castle was fine. Only 3 turnovers for him. That goes down as a win, but Fox didn't really look like himself. So I will take the Spurs with the 3.5 for game 6. And look, it's going to be super popular. It's going to be chalky. Wembanyama over 27.5 points. He is quietly averaging over this number for the series. You know, it's been pretty much feast or famine game to game. But I think we get a locked-in, aggressive, backs-against-the-wall version of Victor Wembanyama, kind of a take-matters-into-my-own-hands situation for him tomorrow night. And then I will play the over 6.5 assist guys for Stephon Castle, who's gotten to at least 6 in every game in this series. He's averaging over 7.5 for the conference finals. And you do a little digging over on NBA.com/stats, 16.4 potential assists per game in this series for Castle. The advanced numbers would say if the Spurs were converting these at the rate that you would expect, he should be averaging just a shade under 10 assists per game for the series.
0: Who should the Knicks want to play, in your opinion, Nick?
12: Great question. I think it's still the Spurs. I think it's still the Spurs. You know, there's still the experience factor. I mean, the Wembanyama piece is just, you know, nobody has anybody that you feel good about throwing at Wembanyama defensively, but at least you have the two bigs. You know, you don't want to play Mitchell Robinson maybe more than 15 to 18 minutes because of what you lose offensively and what you lose in terms of playmaking with what Cat's given them. But you have the bodies, at least in theory, to throw at him. But really, I think both of these teams, OKC and San Antonio, the guards specifically, presents some big-time issues for the New York Knicks. Like, if you could draw up, you know, the two teams that could give Jalen Brunson trouble, the type of defenders that each team could throw at him, it's Dylan Harper, it's Stephon Castle, it's Alex Caruso, it's Cason Wallace, it's even SGA, who might spend some time on him in that series. And, of course, the big wrinkle is, you know, what version of the Thunder would you be getting? If you're getting OKC without A.J. Mitchell and without Jalen Williams,
0: right.
12: maybe that is the more appealing matchup. But if you're assuming that at least one, if not both of those guys play in the NBA Finals, I think you still want the Spurs if you're in New York.
0: All right. Let's talk a little football. We have a few minutes here. We haven't really talked football with you. I know it's May, but I'm curious. You're a Jags. Mm-hmm.

0: team is 5-1, pretty distant fourth to win its division. But I'm back in on the Minnesota Vikings. I'm back in on Justin Jefferson. I'm back in on Jordan Mason, Jordan Addison, pretty much every piece of that offense. I am a Kyler Murray defender, and somebody's probably going to clip this and play it back in, you know, mid-October when the Vikings have like two wins and this looks really dumb. But I just don't think we realize, you know, how dire the quarterback situation was for pretty much the entirety of last season and what it did to the offense, what it did to just how they had to operate game to game. If you look at where Kyler Murray is going in drafts, you're getting a crazy discount. He's like the QB 21, QB 22 right now. Like even 2 years ago when it felt like he wasn't playing well in Arizona, he was still a top 10 fantasy quarterback. I think Kyler Murray, whatever your opinion is of him, is going to be a massive, massive upgrade for Minnesota, which, you know, sneakily usurped the Lions for third place in that division by the end of the season. So I still think the Minnesota Vikings have a pretty high floor. I would not be surprised, you know, given the kind of fallback potential for the Bears, what's going on with the Green Bay Packers right now, Josh Jacobs situation, that's not great. I think Minnesota could be a lot more competitive than the numbers would imply.
1: A lot more competitive than the numbers imply does not, just stops a little short of saying bet on them for the division, or are we doing that?
0: I think Detroit with the schedule, and I'm pretty in on this Lions team. I think they make the most sense, and you can still get Detroit at like plus 185 at DraftKings, which I don't think is bad. But 5-1 for Minnesota, for a team that, again, is extremely well coached, even when they had bad quarterback play, still had a pretty nice baseline. They have maybe the best defensive coordinator in football. If you're asking me, like, which fourth place team in the division by the odds would you bet to win the division, it would definitely be Minnesota.
1: Hey, which fourth place team in the division? No, I'm kidding. That would be it.
0: The Minnesota Vikings.
1: 5-1 on Minnesota Vikings. Okay, what about your Jags? You got them for the division in the AFC South?
0: I still think the Texans defense is going to be really transferable. You know, they made some improvements on the offensive line. Of course, the big question in Houston is C.J. Stroud. I would pick Houston to win the division. I don't like how the schedule stacks up for the Jags. You know, after playing the Browns in week one, their next seven games are incredibly difficult. A lot of those are on the road. Two of them are in London. So they're going to have to find ways to win games that they're not going to be favored in early in the year. I don't necessarily like the attrition that they had defensively, specifically with Devin Lloyd, who turned into like a borderline all-pro for them last year. I think we kind of meet in the middle as far as the first and second half of last season version of the Jaguars. Second best team in the division for me. I would still bet Houston.
1: All right, you can follow Nick on Twitter at Whalen. Just replace the L with the number one. We're still working on that. We're workshopping what he could change to.
2: Matt Brown's working on it.
1: Matt Brown is working on it. We look forward to prop points at the top of the hour. Thanks, Nick. Appreciate it.
0: All right, thank you, guys.
1: Nick Whalen, everybody. Coming back, we'll recap the bets next.
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1: My name is Erica, and my son Kaysen is a patient at Shriners Children's. 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I said, "How bad is it?" 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
7: Back on a numbers game, Chris Heath on Twitter. God forbid Kelly ever finishes country club in segment. And did he just call it a damn tournament? What's gotten into this guy?
8: Oh, I don't know. I don't know. I'm allowed to say that, but I did say a bad word on long shots last night.
7: Yeah, well, that's a podcast.
8: So that's, I think that's what my brain was thinking, Gil, but we get replayed on VSiN now.
7: Oh.
8: So Wyatt had to go in there and do some editing. Yeah.
7: I hope somebody tells me that before the Megapod.
8: That would be a bad one.
7: Johnny Ringo, just when we thought we were going to reward Todd carrot sticks for good behavior, bam, unprovoked attack, no carrot sticks. And Poke Therapy, do you like Xinyu Wang versus Baptiste? I thought it was priced correctly, so no bet for me. No more tennis. Everything started, but just to recap, the five that have resulted already, 4-1. There they are on the screen right now. Thiago Agustin Tirante beat Alejandro Davidovich Fokina as a -140 favorite. Tamara Korpach won one as a -106. Slight favorite over Wang Xinyu. Victoria Golubic, -112 versus Alicia Parks was a winner, as was Nuno Borges, +147 versus Miromir Kecmanovic. We did have a loser on Daria Snigur. She was a +183 dog versus Peyton Stearns. The five that are pending right now, and again, VSiN subscribers got this at VSiN.com/picks. Dino Prismic up a set on Zhao Fonseca. Nishesh Basavareddy is down two sets, but he's up a break in the third set, so he's trying to fight against Alex Mickelson as a +166 dog. Quentin Alice is up two sets to love on Hugo Humbert, so that one's looking great. And then the ladies' matches, I haven't even checked in on these two. The Sierra match, Sierra +154 versus Paolini, that's on serve in the first. Jill Teichman down a break in the first. So those are pending again. VSiN.com/picks pays to be your survivor. Usually the prices are way better the night before, but there you go. 4-1. We'll see where the day ends. Hopefully it ends up being a very solid day with 10 picks. Iga to win the French. I got preflop at +275. Man, that looks great now. Looks a hell of a lot better today than it did yesterday with Ostapenko and Rybakina both going down. Ostapenko in her quarter, Rybakina in her half. Yannick Sinner to win the French Open, -120. Even though you see that, by the way, straight set win for him, but like he couldn't get out of there without calling for a physio.
8: Really?
7: At the end of the third set, I'm like, oh, God, come on.
8: Man. Oh, great.
7: Because it's
8: I
7: just
8: did not catch
7: it's
8: that.
7: Ridiculously hot. French Open, Francisco Cerundolo to win Q2 at +650. And the Spurs to win the NBA Finals at 19-1. They got to win two in a row, though, here at Game 6 and 7, though, of course, to keep that dream alive. And one other thing in tennis, Djokovic was easy peasy, won the first two sets here against Valentin Royer, had a match point in the third set tiebreaker. He gacked it and he lost the set. We're on the fourth set here. So if nothing else, it's annoying the hell out of Djokovic.
8: Yeah.
7: Yeah.
8: Get it together, Novak. Who's going for the, what, the camo look today? He's going like orange with the clay.
7: I think he got a yellow and a coral is his outfit, I believe. Is that what you would call that?
8: Oh, I think that. I could go with yellow up top. That ain't coral on the bottom. That's like orange-red.
7: I think you might be colorblind.
8: Maybe. Yeah. That's also possibly true. Mm-hmm. By the way, I forgot to bring this up like an hour ago, and he didn't answer it. So I'm just going to tee it up like the insert insurance company sponsor here. Trivia question from the Bear.
7: Okay.
8: Who was the last team, NHL team, to win fewer than half its regular season games and win the Stanley Cup?
7: Oh, man. That's a great question.
8: It's a great question. I did see a tweet earlier about the last team with that same set of circumstances to make the Cup final was the 2002 Hurricanes, but they did not win it this year. I do not know who's the last team to win.
7: What's the answer?
8: I don't have an answer for you.
7: Oh.
8: I don't know if Felica was waiting for us to read it.
7: How are you going to give a trivia question? I'll give the answer.
8: I thought it was a good question. Maybe you do.
7: No, I don't. I don't know. Offhand.
8: Great also, question. I just had like flashbacks of Bear trivia questions, so I really wanted to bring it up.
7: What do you got? Oh, you got a little parlay going.
8: That's right. I got a parlay which will be closed tomorrow, one way or the other. Zverev home, Kostyuk home, right, Gil? She won, right? Kostyuk?
7: Kostyuk is home.
8: So Potapova tomorrow.
7: Yes.
8: To close this out. And then I've got NBA draft bets. Darren Peterson, first overall pick, +350. And Cameron Boza, third overall, -125. Golf again real quick. Outrights this week on Justin Thomas, Rick Fowler, J.J. Spahn, Alex Smalley. Top 20s on Rick, Alex Smalley, Matt McCarty, Christian Bezuidenhout, Ludvig Åberg, your top Nordic player. And one tournament matchup in right now, Tom Hoagie over Mackenzie Hughes. Catch all of my bets, breakdown, and all of Matt and Wes's on the Long Shots podcast right now.
7: Okay. All right. By the way, you still need Sasha Zverev to win his match too, right?
8: No, that was from yesterday.
7: Bonzi?
8: Yeah.
7: The first round match. Okay. Jensen Lewis was on earlier. Now, Jensen has a ticket on the Florida Gators to win the College Baseball World Series at 45-1, but he loves it still at 19-1. Loves it still at 19-1. By the way, Matt Grissom from College Baseball Insiders will be on the show tomorrow to break down the brackets, bracket by bracket. Though Jensen did concede, I asked Jensen after the break, after he was on, because we couldn't get through all the brackets, but I asked him, I go, if what is the longest shot of the remaining teams in the regional, of all the teams in the regional, what's the longest shot that you think could make noise? And he did say Jacksonville State, which I've heard from more than one source. If Jacksonville State advances and Florida advance, they would meet in the super regionals. So
8: Jacksonville State from the state of?
7: Mississippi.
8: Alabama. I think it's Alabama, pretty sure.
7: There's a Jackson State, there's a Jacksonville State.
8: Yeah.
7: Will Hill, Reds today at the Mets. Reds -105 at the Mets. He's on the Red Legs. Yankees, he's on his Yankees, -150 at the Royals. Shop around, you might be able to get a few pennies better than that today at Kansas City. And he does like the Yankees to win the AL East as well, by the way, at -160. And then a F3 under, first three innings under 2.5. Got to lay a little on that -125, but he's going Marlins Blue Jays, F3 under 2.5 runs.
8: And just overall a great guy, despite us only having him on for one segment today.
7: He's a little backtracking. I understand what you're doing. Got to save.
8: I will not apologize for this at all. I went to Will like a month ago. I was like, hey, do you want to start doing two segments regularly? Mm-hmm. He was like, hey, whatever you need, man. I was like, okay.
7: And you said today you needed one.
8: Today I needed one from him, yeah.
7: Todd Wishnev, before firing shots at other guests, did give us a Gavin Williams play in the Cleveland game today. Guardians big favorites. He's got Gavin Williams over 6.5 strikeouts at -113. And then Nick Whalen joined us moments ago to give some NBA thoughts. And he's got he had a couple props. He's got
8: Stephon
7: Castle over 6.5 assists. Wembanyama over 27.5 points. Are those not official, Nick Whalen?
8: I don't think he bet him yet. He's looking at those early.
7: Okay, well,
8: I will probably be with him, though, on a super square Wemby parlay tomorrow.
7: These are official from Jonathan Davis on the Hurricanes Canadiens. Game 4 tonight, the Bell Center in Montreal, Quebec. First period, both teams have scored +196. First period, over 1.5 goals, -105. Carolina to score the first goal. First period, plus 115. Canadiens to score a first period goal, minus 128. Remember that Carolina to score the first goal, it has to happen in the first period at plus 115. Canadiens to score a first period goal, minus 128. Goal scored first 5 minutes of the first period, plus 192. Goal scored the first 10 minutes of the first period, minus 136. And Hudson, 3-plus block shots.
8: Well, he's going to be a very happy or a very angry guy after the first period.
7: That's exactly right. As the Hurricanes look to go 11-1 to start the playoffs and try to take a 3-1 lead over the Canadiens. Canadiens trying to knot it up at two games apiece. And then they can sort of resume the, hey, no Canadian team has won a Stanley Cup since 1993, and that was us. Why not us again? Talk. If they can knot it up at two apiece. But if it's 3-1, then, you know, it becomes dicey, obviously. So there you go. By the way, here's the schedule. Now, we never talk about the schedule. Prop Points follows us with Nick Whalen and Jeff Erickson. They do that for an hour. Then it's Money Moves with Stormy Bonatoni and Jonathan Vonto. Is Jonathan Vonto okay? He's all right. I think he quit in the basketball challenge.
8: I think he's on vacation. A little vacation time for him this week.
7: Oh, so he's off this week. Okay. And then Follow the Money with Mitch and Paul from 4 to 7 Eastern, 1 to 4 Pacific. Tomorrow on the show.
8: A lot of fill-ins this week. Mitch and Paul back tomorrow.
7: Back tomorrow.
8: I believe that is Dustin and John Jastrzemski still today.
7: Okay.
8: Money Moves, Stormy and TBD, find out.
7: I know it's Stormy because I've seen
8: Can't
7: Stormy.
8: Can't remember if Matt's doing today or not. He did the last 2 days.
7: Okay. Tomorrow on the show, Zach and Crack, Zach Cohen with his NBA thoughts for Game 6 of the Western Conference Finals. And he will have, no doubt, French Open plays.
8: That was my forehand.
7: That backhand did not look good.
8: That didn't look good.
7: And then Crack, Unscripted with Crackman, Bill Krakenberger. Already mentioned Matt Grissom will be on the show tomorrow. College Baseball Insiders. We will go bracket by bracket. The regionals with Matt.
8: Yeah. To get into it.
7: Get his thoughts. Do you have any college baseball
8: fans? I was just going to ask you. Do you? I do not have any.
7: I have thought about it. I still have not made any.
8: I got this Missoula money burning a hole in my pocket. I got to reinvest that somewhere, yo.
7: What are your odds on Missoula, by
8: the way? Plus 350. Are you kidding me? No. It was I won back a slice of what I lost on Con Knipple.
7: Okay. A slice.
8: Yeah.
7: That sucked. Kelly's getting very angry again.
8: That sucked.
7: It really was. What's worse, that Wembanyama didn't win Defensive Player of the Year last year or Knipple not winning Rookie of the Year this year?
8: Knipple not winning this year because rules kept Wemby out of it.
7: Okay.
8: Right?
7: Did they? Yeah. Well, Knipple this year was an atrocity. I agree with you there. Prop Points next. Enjoy from Visa, the Sports Betting Network.
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12: Hey everybody, welcome to Prop Points. Jeff Erickson here with Nick Whalen. It's a big show coming up here. Double guest Wednesday. I always like the double guest shows. Eric Halterman's going to join us. Got a Christopher Sanchez prop from him, among other his baseball insights for us today. Ryan Andrade is going to join us to talk a little golf. Len Hochberg on vacation. Don't worry. Our stable at RotoWire is deep when it comes to golf. He's going to help us preview the Charles Schwab Challenge. And then we got our best bets to finish up the show. Nick, we got to start off, though. Thunder with an emphatic win, Game 5 win over the Spurs. A lot of negative talk going into that game. They answered in superlative fashion there. 127-114 win.
13: Yeah, Jeff, a game that really did not play out at all how I expected it to. As you know, I liked the under last night, and if you watch the game, as you know, that was pretty much gone a few minutes into the second quarter. It's like I like to track the live totals. You know, you're doing the math in your head, but you're trying to check in and see, all right, you know, what do we need here? What do the books think? And it's like live total 243.5. Like, oh boy, all right, we're not in good shape here. But yeah, the Thunder were really the side, Jeff, that I was a little bit more concerned about offensively, even playing at home. You know, based on what we saw in Game 4, you know, you don't want to, you know, base everything off of a one game sample, but you know, we've had an inkling that Jalen Williams wouldn't be playing. We knew AJ Mitchell wouldn't be out there. And yes, we knew that, you know, the Aaron Wiggins and the Jared McCains and the Alex Carusos of the world wouldn't be as inept offensively as they were in game four, but I also didn't see this degree of a bounce back coming for McCain specifically, who ended up in the starting lineup. They pushed Cason Wallace to the bench. And Cason Wallace, by the way, you know, was a relatively quiet night offensively. He was a plus 29 in 31 minutes. I thought both he and Isaiah Hartenstein were kind of the unsung heroes last night for OKC. We had the best Chet Holmgren game of the series, Jeff. He got off to a really good start. I think he hit his first four or five buckets of the night. It also says something, though, when 16 points and 11 rebounds counts as like this big breakthrough for Chet Holmgren. I was just saying on a numbers game earlier, we're kind of in Jalen Duren mode right now with Holmgren, where you'll just take what you can get. His PRA number, once again, floating around that 23-24.5 range for game six. But bottom line is OKC came out, did exactly what they needed to do. I thought a really, really impressive offensive effort, despite being down arguably your second and third options with how these playoffs have gone.
12: Yeah, absolutely. We were talking about the stool, at least I was a little bit there yesterday. And Chet, at least, you know, he wasn't full on the same type of guy that he was in the regular season, but he gave you something. And that was nice there. McCain with a big, big game stepping up there. I thought, you know, McCain stepping up like he did, hitting the you know, is 3 of 9 from three, but still 20 points. You know, I'll take 3 of 9. Caruso, 4 of 8 from three. That was obviously pretty huge as well. Those two guys kind of filled the void left behind from Mitchell and from Williams as well.
13: Yeah, and look, something to notice with McCain in this series is he's not just firing away from three. You know, that he is kind of a three-point shooting specialist in some ways. That was his role, at least, after he came over from Philadelphia. And that's what you think of first with McCain. But he's been really aggressive getting to the rim, getting to the mid-range. You know, it's not just spot-up threes with him. And I think that maybe isn't something that the Spurs were prepared for in this series. So as we spin ahead now, we get a night off tonight, and then we get game six tomorrow night. OKC, a 3.5-point dog in San Antonio. Of course, a chance for the Thunder to punch their ticket to the finals. I am holding that OKC in six ticket, Jeff. That would be a nice one for us. I also really want to see a game seven. So there is kind of some like emotional hedging going on here. That would be a great way to kind of, you know, cruise into the weekend, Saturday night, something to look forward to, capping off an excellent series. But I think you got to have some concerns if you're the Spurs. You know, I'm not really worried about Wembanyama. It's been kind of a weird playoffs for him. You know, a lot of every other night type of games where he looks dominant one night and then kind of cools off the next. Certainly not a great effort from him in game five. I think he's going to be better. I'm already willing to play the over 26.5 points on Wembanyama for game six. Partially because, Jeff, you know, again, the Thunder were the team I was a little more worried about their secondary options. Dylan Harper has just not looked like the same guy over these last three games. He's been really quiet. He's playing reduced minutes off the bench. Yeah, De'Aaron Fox is back in the mix, but he kind of looks like he's lost a step with that injury. You know, not quite as quick in transition, not quite as quick in the half court. And, you know, had a couple buckets when the Spurs were making their run in the second half last night, but was brutal to start the game and was part of the reason that San Antonio dug itself a 20-point hole. So I really thought outside of Champagne, who was excellent early on, you know, banged in a bunch of threes early in the game, and Stephon Castle, who had kind of a quiet 24 points, those are really the only two guys to me who played even an average game for San Antonio last night.
12: Yeah, totally agree. You know, Fox, I wonder if he's still playing a little hurt. You know, we had the subterfuge when his status going in the first couple of games of the series. And I wonder how much that's affecting his play. But he and Wemby were a combined 0 for 9 from 3. Yeah, you're right. Castle and Champagne were fantastic, but as a whole, the team shot 29% from 3-point range too. And when you're trying to catch up, you got to be able to hit a few of those threes, and they weren't able to do enough of that as well. Get that little breather tonight, basketball wise. We won't have a game tonight, more time to prep for a pivotal game six. Looking forward to seeing that one there. 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Your reaction, Nick?
13: good for Kenny Atkinson. I am generally in favor of continuity for teams that are competitive, right? And look, the way that the Cavs ended their season, a non-competitive sweep against the New York Knicks, it's brutal. But at the end of the day, you're in the Final Four, right? This was not a total disaster of a season by any means for the Cavaliers. And we'll talk about what their offseason might hold in a moment. But I will also say this, Jeff. It's not great when you have to come out and you see the breaking news alert from Shams Charania to confirm that you're not going to be fired. That means right. that there was a possibility that they would make that change. And look, it's honestly kind of similar to what their opponent, the New York Knicks, went through this time last year, right? Where they had a great playoff run. They ended up petering out in the Eastern Conference Finals against Indiana. And their big move, instead of shaking up the roster, was, hey, let's fire Tom Thibodeau. Let's bring in a new voice. Let's bring in Mike Brown. And it ended up working for them. So to me, the Cavaliers, their ownership group, Dan Gilbert, he is not somebody who likes to sit on his hands. If they're going to bring back Kenny Atkinson, that tells me that they're not just going to run it back with this roster. I think their changes are going to come on the court. So as far as what they can do, I don't think there is a world in which they are parting ways with James Harden. I think that was part of the deal when they brought him in, is that he would be back with this team on a new deal. He'll opt out. They'll work something out. But they've kind of backed themselves into a corner now with this roster. Like, you are all in. When you trade Darius Garland, a much younger player, for James Harden, a much older player, this is the core that you've chosen to work with. I don't see them moving Donovan Mitchell, Jared Allen, and or Evan Mobley. Those would be the pieces that you could potentially put on the table. I'm sure they will sniff around Giannis Antetokounmpo. I think they will face significant competition to try to land him. That's probably option number one. There's certainly the possibility of LeBron James making another return to Cleveland as well, which is a little bit more complicated than it seems, especially given LeBron's reluctance to accept anything less than maximum money. If he's willing to do that, it becomes a lot easier. I don't think he will, but sacrifices are going to have to be made for the Cavaliers, and I think it's one of the big men. That's probably the position that they choose to shake up.
12: Yeah, and if they do swing big with either LeBron or Giannis, I mean, it just changes the offense entirely. It changes the way they play the game. You can't run the same sort of stuff necessarily with those guys. There's too much on ball for that. And, you know, Harden coexisting with either of those two players would, to me, it would strike me as a very interesting mix, volatile mix.
13: That's very true. And look, we said it at the time, Jeff, you know, when they brought in James Harden, and every team that's brought him in over the last decade has faced this conundrum. Like, you kind of have to play James Harden ball. You know, even though he's not the player that he once was, he's still a very good player, but he's not somebody who's ever really been interested or successful playing off the ball. I do think he's a slightly better defender than he's given credit for, but he's not, you know, a huge plus on that end. And look, even if you do find a way to bring in LeBron, maybe that ends up costing you Jared Allen in some sort of, you know, sign and trade or something like that. You know, you still have the problem of your defensive backcourt being Donovan Mitchell and James Harden. Neither of those guys are plus defenders, and then you're trying to find ways to make up for that with the rest of your lineup. Yeah, LeBron could still D up, but he is nowhere near the defender that he was even 5 or 6 years ago, let alone at his peak, which was, I don't even know when we want to say that was, Jeff, 15 years ago defensively. So that's always going to be, you know, I think something that the Cavs are going to deal with as long as they're riding this Mitchell and Harden duo. And like you said, if you bring in Giannis, if you bring in LeBron, you know, then you're kind of pushing James Harden down another rung in the offense. And the whole point of having James Harden is he's so good setting guys up, having the ball in his hands. If you're asking him all of a sudden to be like your third option, you're kind of taking a loss on that trade.
12: Yeah, absolutely. A couple other notes. Hockey, Golden Knights beat the Avs. Avs were the betting favorite, the overwhelming favorite. And they got swept by the Golden Knights. Golden Knights are in the Stanley Cup final for the third time in 9 years. What's your excuse for not making the finals of your respective sport when you can see Vegas doing that, starting off as an expansion team 9 years ago? That's really an incredible feat there to see that there. Nick, one thing in the NFL I wanted you to get your opinion on. Bucky Irving note came out there that he's recovering from offseason shoulder surgery, won't be in minicamp in June, you know, likely ready for training camp. I always worry about these sort of news items. Probably be ready for training camp. Any cause for downgrading him for you?
13: Yeah, absolutely. I mean, Bucky Irving did not look like himself after coming back last season from ankle and shoulder injuries. I think Todd Bowles' exact words were, yeah, maybe he'll be back in the summer, maybe the fall. I mean, that implies that he could be missing games to start the year. So we're going to see a steeper discount on Bucky Irving. I think we are going to start to see the price rising on Kenneth Gainwell.
12: Yeah, absolutely. Switch the conversation to baseball. Eric Halterman joins us next on the Progressive Guest Line. This is Prop Points.
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3: Nick Whalen, Jeff Erickson, back with you. It's the Wednesday edition of Prop Points here on VSiN, the sports betting network. Couple games in action right now in Major League Baseball. Got ourselves a nice little day slate. Cardinals Brewers will be starting up in about 25 minutes. Marlins Blue Jays, we're in the top of the first in Toronto. 0-0 is our score. Still in the top of the first between the Nats and the Guardians. Also a 0-0 game. So we'll keep you posted on all those in-progress games as the show rolls along. But it's Double Guest Wednesday here on Prop Points. So we go out to the Progressive Guest Line. We bring on the first of those great guests, Eric Halterman, features editor, MLB analyst for us at rotowire.com, at Eric_Halterman on Twitter, on X. Eric, I know you got a full card to share with us, so let's get right to it. Your Philadelphia Phillies on the road in San Diego this afternoon. Christopher Sanchez, currently your NL Cy Young favorite on the hill against Walker Buehler. What do you like here?
4: You can go a few different ways with this one. All things positive and Christopher Sanchez related seem to be in play these days. The one I like is his over outs prop to go over 20.5 outs. So that would mean to pitch at least 7 innings here against the Padres. Sanchez did not complete 7 innings in any of his first 7 starts this year, but that was mostly due to BABIP issues. The strikeout and walk numbers were very good. He had a .395 batting average on balls in play in those games, but over his last 4 starts, he's gone at least 7 innings in each of them, averaging 8 innings. His BABIP over that stretch is down to .250. He also has not given up any runs in those 4 starts. That means he has not given up a run in the month of May. I just saw a note that he is chasing the Phillies' all-time consecutive scoreless inning streak, a mark which was held by Grover Cleveland Alexander, going way, way, way back to the early days of baseball there. This is a legendary run we're seeing from Christopher Sanchez, who has always been a ground ball and walk base pitcher who got a decent amount of strikeouts, but he has even more strikeouts this year. His strikeout rate tipping up into the high 20s, which is not something we've seen from him before, 29%, and he hasn't lost any control or any grounders to go with it. Some of the best stuff in baseball, second best stuff plus behind Jacob Mizorowski, and I'm excited to see the Cy Young race between those two and probably a whole lot more over the next 4 months of the season.
5: Yeah, that's funny. I was just about to ask you about the Cy Young race. Sanchez is your betting favorite, but not by a lot over Mizorowski. Skeens was it until 2 starts ago, so that shows how volatile it can be. He's 3rd now on the pecking order. Sale, Ohtani, Chase Burns, even sneaky Zach Wheeler pitching very well since coming off the IL. If you're looking for maybe a little bit of a longer shot, but just do you have a betting favorite here? Is there a player or a pitcher at price here? I'll give you the list here. Sanchez at +200, Mizorowski +260, Skeens +480, Sale 7-1, Ohtani, who's pitching tonight, 9-1. These are according to the FanDuel Sportsbook. Do you have a favorite among those?
4: You know, it's tough for me to give an unbiased answer to this as a Phillies and Christopher Sanchez fan. I thought he should have won it last year. He was basically as good as Paul Skeens in most of the underlying numbers and threw a good deal more innings. I think he's going to have the innings lead among these favorites again this year, which in my mind, does matter quite a bit. If Jacob Mizrowski is marginally more dominant than Christopher Sanchez, but Sanchez beats him by 30, 40 innings, which I think what might happen, I think that you really should look at who's getting considerably more outs. I'm not sure he's a much better bet than the rest of these guys. It's tough to bet on the favorite in a field which is this deep, but I do think it's correct that Christopher Sanchez is the favorite at this point.
3: Eric Altman from RotoWire joining us on the Progressive Guest Line with some baseball plays for today. Let's get back to the card, Eric. Mariners on the road against the Athletics. Logan Gilbert, Jeffrey Springs on the hill. You have a play on the total.
4: Yeah, I'm liking the under here. I know it is a good park to hit in Sacramento, and these two offenses are pretty decent, but I like both of these pitchers here. Logan Gilbert, the ERA is up to 4.04, but the ERA estimators, XFIP 3.56, Sierra 3.42, that's a good deal better. I think Logan Gilbert essentially is not the guy he was last year when suddenly he had a strikeout rate of 32%, but I think he still is the Logan Gilbert we saw for several years before that. He's somebody who can have a lot of success with a mid-20s strikeout rate because he doesn't walk many batters at all, 5.6% this rate this year, 5.4% for his career. I think this is basically the Logan Gilbert we've seen for most years outside of last year. Jeffrey Springs, on the other hand, a 4.11 ERA, but has had some decent starts lately, coming off a poor one, but the one before that allowed just one earned run in six innings. I think he's decent enough, and I think Logan Gilbert is still quite good despite the elevated ERA, so I think that over-under line is set just a bit too high.
5: Let's go out west. Look at the stay out west, I guess, is this case. The Diamondbacks and Giants. Two young pitchers, Michael Soroka, well, not so young as Soroka, but Trevor McDonald going for the Giants there. Soroka has been one of the good stories of the season, especially for the Diamondbacks, who have been getting better starting pitching this month. You like a total in this game?
4: Yeah, this one, the run line is lower at the over-under is lower at 7.5 runs, but I like the under anyway. In this case, it is a very nice pitcher's park in San Francisco, and I like both of these pitchers. Soroka, in 8 of his 10 starts, has allowed 2 or fewer earned runs. He's got a 3.27 ERA on the year, which doesn't look to be much of a fluke. If you look at some of the ERA estimators, XFIP 3.34, Sierra 3.43, that's a tiny bit of good luck there, but not a lot. Soroka has a 25% strikeout rate, that's his career high. A 6% walk rate is right in line with his career low from his breakout season back in 2019. He's no longer the elite ground ball pitcher he was back in the early part of his career, but lots of strikeouts, not many walks. That is a profile that should work going forward, and I'm intrigued by Trevor McDonald even after he had a poor start his last time out. Through 4 starts this year, he still has some pretty encouraging numbers. The ERA is now up to 4.76 after he was knocked around by the White Sox of all teams, but the XFIP and Sierra both south of 3. 22% strikeout rate, that's about league average, and when you combine a league average bat missing ability with just a 4% walk rate and a very high 63% ground ball rate, that is a pretty interesting pitcher. It's reminiscent of his teammate Logan Webb, for example. It's also reminiscent of the guy Michael Soroka looked to be early in his career. I think that's the formula that should work for McDonald. So I like both of these arms. I like the park. I don't think we're going to see a lot of runs.
3: 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Chatting with Eric Alterman from RotoWire, one of our baseball experts, giving us some plays for the Wednesday MLB card. Eric, Angels on the road at the Tigers. Jose Soriano taking on Casey Mize. The Soriano-Linsanity run come to an end over these last few starts. Eric, how are you playing this one?
4: Yeah, with Soriano coming back to earth, you could just look at the Tigers in this one, but the Tigers have been pretty bad. Not much on offense there right now. So the play I like the most is Casey Mize, to go over 5.5 strikeouts. This is mostly because I like almost anybody to go over their strikeout number against the Angels. They have the worst strikeout rate in baseball, and against righties, they have the worst mark by over a full point. Casey Mize himself has a career-best strikeout rate of 25%. Combine that with just a 6% walk rate. It's led to a 2.47 ERA and an 0.98 whip for him on the year. Looks like he is turning into the pitcher the Tigers thought they drafted first overall back in 2018. He's been, you know, decent to good thus far in his career, but there could be something here. This could be him rounding a corner. Now, I should say he only struck out 4 batters in both of his last 2 starts since he returned from an adductor strain, but I'm not all that worried there because he pitched very well on the whole, just gave up 2 runs over those 2 starts combined on a total of 6 hits, 0 walks as well. So he's in a groove right now, even if he's not missing a ton of bats. I think the Angels are going to help him hit the over on his strikeouts nonetheless, because they'd help you or I do the same.
5: Real quick here, Eric, ranked Yankees and Royals. Yankees really took it out on the Royals yesterday, got about 30 seconds left here. Do they repeat today against Noah Cameron?
4: Yeah, Noah Cameron has really taken a big step back this year, and with Gerrit Cole on the mound, who threw 6 shutout innings in his first start back from surgery, I think I like them. I'd take them even on the run line to get a little bit of plus money here today.
5: All right, very good. Eric, great stuff as always. Appreciate you coming on board the Progressive Guest Line with us.
4: Thanks for having me, guys.
5: That is Eric Halterman. We're going to stay with another RotoWire guest. Ryan Andrade is going to join us next. We're going to preview the Colonial at the PGA, talking a little golf with Ryan, talking about this tournament and the changes at this tournament. Coming up next, this is Prop Points. You're watching VSiN.
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3: Wednesday edition of Prop Points rolling along here on VSiN, the sports betting network. 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Nick Whalen, Jeff Erickson back with you. It is indeed double guest Wednesday on the show. So we head back out to the progressive guest line, bring in our friend Ryan Andrade. He writes about golf. He writes about college hoops, even a little NASCAR writing for us over at rotowire.com. You can check him out on Twitter, on X, at Roto underscore Ryan. Again, joining us on the Progressive Guest Line. We just laid out your resume, Ryan, but really you are here to help us talk some PGA Tour Charles Schwab Challenge coming our way this weekend. You are filling the shoes of the great Len Hochberg, so looking forward to getting some of your plays for the weekend, Ryan. First of all, tell us about the field. You know, it's been kind of an up and down last few weeks on tour as far as how many big names are actually out there, but what kind of depth of field are we looking at this weekend?
16: Yeah, I mean, all things considered, it's pretty solid for, you know, one of these non-signature events. You know, you got seven players in the top 20 of the official world golf rankings. J.J. Spahn leads the way at number nine. Interesting enough, Jordan Spieth, Scottie Scheffler, both are not here. They've played this event every single year of their career. These guys are, you know, they're from the area. They love to play this event, but you know, the PGA Tour schedule, it's tough right now. There's a lot of signature events. There's a lot of majors all packed into a short period of time. So, I mean, you know, it's tough. These guys got to take a week off at some point, and there's a big one next week at the Memorial. So that's just kind of the way it felt. But, you know, honestly, not too bad, I would say, for one of these non-signature events, just considering everything that's around at this point in time.
5: Let's talk about the course itself, Colonial. Pretty, you know, traditional course on the tour. It's not going to be a birdie fest like it was at TPC Craig Ranch last week.
16: No, that's for sure. I mean, it's interesting. You know, they're not far apart. Craig Ranch is a lot newer, but man, ever since that one came out on tour, they've been absolutely destroying that one. Colonial. It's a very old golf course, as you mentioned, but it's certainly stood the test of time. Actually under a recent restoration a couple years ago by Gil Hance, who I think did a great job, made the course look, kind of gave it an old rugged look. It brought a lot of the kind of natural hazards back into play, you know, some of the different sight lines. So I think it's great. This is always a great test for the players. Tee to green, very, very difficult course. Some of the narrowest fairways, some of the smallest greens on the PGA Tour. So you're going to be looking strokes gain approach. Probably favoring accuracy over distance off the tee. There's going to be a lot of wedges in a lot of these par fours. A lot of these par fours are a little bit on the shorter end. That's going to be a key point to get to this week. So definitely ball striking is going to be important, but putting the last couple of years since the restoration has been really important as well. Ben Griffin was third here when he won strokes gained putting. Matty Schmidt finished second, actually led the field in strokes gained putting. So can't overlook that either.
3: So, Ryan, you wrote up a great piece for us at RotoWire with all your favorite value plays if you're putting together a DFS lineup for the tournament over on FanDuel. Where are you starting? If you want to get one or two high-priced options in your lineup, who do you like this week?
16: Yeah, I think Ricky Fowler is the guy I'm picking to win this week. You know, he, I think, just checks all the boxes for me. He's playing extremely well right now, 3 top 10s in his last 4 starts. He's got a great record at Colonial. He's got 5 career top 16 finishes here. And the iron play has been really strong of late, gaining a lot of strokes there the last month or so. And he's also top 20 in strokes gained putting and scrambling, 7th in par 4 scoring, 6th in bogey avoidance. All of those are going to be really key stats for me this week. I think he kind of fits everything I'm looking for. Ludvig Åberg is the favorite this week. You know, he's absolutely been doing pretty much everything but winning, a lot similar to what Siwoo Kim has been doing. He's leading the way. I think given where he is on the odds chart, when you look at on DraftKings, he's only 300 price more than Russell Henley is the second option. So I think Oberg's got a lot of good value there for sure.
5: If you're playing a one and done pool, so we don't concern ourselves with price, do you go with Fowler or do you go with Åberg? Or do you consider holding one of those back for a signature event? Given the field here, obviously Åberg and Fowler are going to be two of the big favorites.
16: Yeah, I mean, I think the thing with Åberg is he's never going to be this much of a favorite in a field again the rest of the season. A little bit less than 10 to 1 this week. Russell Henley's the next guy up on the board at 20 to 1. So, if you're basing it off of that, I don't think that's a bad play, even if you still have him. Obviously, you know, we expect him to do well at, you know, some of the signature events in the majors. But, hey, if you still got him, I don't think this is a bad play at all if you're trying to get a win. There's a lot of win equity there. I actually am going with Ricky Fowler this week, as I mentioned. Just absolutely does everything I'm looking for. But, as you mentioned, it's a non-signature event, so everybody's kind of in play. So it just kind of depends on where you are in the standings and where you're looking to go.
3: 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Let's look a little bit deeper. If you're putting together a DFS lineup, Ryan, maybe you're looking for, you know, semi-long shots to win this non-signature event. Who are some guys priced in, let's say, the 9,000s over on FanDuel who have piqued your interest this week?
16: Yeah, you know, I think a guy like Sungjae Im, he's played very, very well. He's coming off his 3rd top 10 of the season, 2nd in his last 3 starts. Kind of got off to a slow start this season, had a wrist injury that he kind of missed the first couple months of the season, but has definitely figured his game out. I think the iron play is still a little bit of a struggle, but the short game and putting has been absolutely amazing of late. He's got 3 career top 15s at Colonial. So I think he's a really good one. Christian Bezuidenhout is another one that really, really popped for me in a

0: 10 top 20 bets.
1: Yeah, actually, Siwoo Kim and Sungjae Im and Christian Bezuidenhout were a couple of mine for top 10s. And then if you want to go down to top 20s, Zach Boshu for a top 20 is plus 355. He's coming off his third straight top 25 finish at TPC Craig Ranch last week. They're going to get a lot of similar conditions that they face at Colonial. There's not going to be a lot of wind again. The greens are going to be very soft. There's been a lot of rain in the area, so you know, I expect him to have another good week. And then AJ Ewart for a top 20 is plus 485. Very, very underrated player. Ranked really, really high in a lot of key stats for me this week. He's top 35 in par four scoring, bogey avoidance, greens regulation, scrambling, strokes gained, putting. Really just checks all those boxes you're looking for. T19 a week ago at TPC Craig Ranch. He's got seven top 30s on the season. I think he can have another really good week.
2: All right, Ryan, we got about 30 seconds left. I know you mentioned AJ Ewart is one of your favorite value plays. He's in the 7,000s on FanDuel. Give us one more dark horse we should be keeping an eye on this week.
1: Yeah, you know, I think Jackson Suber is another one. You know, he's six, I think he's in the high 7,000 range over on FanDuel, but top 15 strokes gained approach this season. If you're really high on approach, this is the week to play him because Suber is one of the best out there and certainly one of the best approach players in the 7K range this week on FanDuel.
2: There we have it. Great stuff from our guy, Ryan Andrade. You can find all of his work, including his excellent one-and-done picks, his FanDuel preview for the Charles Schwab over at rotowire.com. Give him a follow on Twitter, on X, at @roto_Ryan. We'll finish the show off with some baseball talk. We'll give you some score updates. We'll give you all of Jeff Erickson's best bets for the Wednesday slate when we return. You're watching Prop Points here on VSiN.
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9: You're watching Prop Points here on the Sports Betting Network. Nick Whalen, Jeff Erickson, hanging out with you up until the top of the hour. Money Moves, Stormy Bonantoni, Matt Brown, coming up next. As always, Jeff, we got a fun day slate. We got some evening games, some night games in Major League Baseball, so we'll get your plays in just a moment. But three games in action right now. Only one of those games has a run on the board. That is the Miami Marlins up 1-0 on Toronto. Otto Lopez with an RBI single that scored Xavier Edwards. We're in the bottom of the second in Toronto. 1-0 Marlins. 0-0 between the Nats and the Guardians. Bottom second there. And just heading to the bottom of the first between the Cardinals and the red-hot NL Central leading Milwaukee Brewers, who have Chad Patrick on the hill going up against Dustin May. Jeff, let's take a look at what we have on your card. We'll go out to a game starting up in about an hour or so, a little over an hour. Mariners Athletics, talked about this one a bit with our guy Eric Halterman earlier in the show. It's Logan Gilbert taking on Jeffrey Springs. I believe Eric Halterman liked the under in this game. You are looking at a team total.
10: Yeah, Eric did like the under 9 in this one here, and I get where he's coming from. I don't like Jeffrey Springs as much as he does, though. Springs has been a little rough as of late. He's lost his last 5 decisions. His last win was on April 14th. During that span since then, he's got a 5.89 ERA, 1.45 whip. That said, this is tricky a little bit. The Mariners against lefties haven't been great. Springs throws with his left hand. 79 WRC plus, 276 WOBA, 23.8% K percentage. They still don't have Cal Raleigh in that lineup. So this is a tough call. I do like the Mariners team total over a 4.5 because I do think they're going to get to Springs. And you get the added bonus of attacking their bullpen late in the game. The A's best reliever, Jack Perkins, threw a 4-inning outing on Monday, so he will not be available for this one here as well. And it's Springs pitching today and not Luis Severino, which Severino would be an automatic, like, okay, play the Mariners because Severino at home. But they called up Gage Jump. He got his first major league start yesterday. That pushed all the A's starters back a day. I do like the Gilbert side of things. So we can still, we can mutually coexist. You know, I think that the Eric's total on the 9 can still work out because Logan Gilbert could pitch well against the A's still.
9: Yeah, A's managed just one run in a 4-1 loss yesterday. Emerson Hancock picking up the win for Seattle. Let's take a look at Phillies Padres. Again, we touched with Eric Halterman, his guy Christopher Sanchez, your NL Cy Young leader right now, going up against Walker Buehler. And you also have us a Christopher Sanchez prop, Jeff.
10: Yeah, absolutely. We want to find different ways to get that to get on board with Christopher Sanchez. 37.2% or 37.2 consecutive scoreless innings. Really remarkable stuff there. The Padres struggle against left-handers too. 74 WRC plus, 272 WOBA, 23.7% K percentage. So there's a lot of different ways to attack that. I like Eric's total outs, but I want to do something just different, just to be different there. So I'm going to go with the strikeouts instead. I'll go over 6.5 strikeouts, minus 110 over at MGM. If you want to go from an offensive standpoint, going attacking Walker Buehler seems like a good idea as well, especially in the daytime where the ball carries better at Petco.
9: Rays are on the road in their division at the Baltimore Orioles. Steven Matz, Trey Gibson on the hill for Baltimore. You were looking at a money line play here, Jeff, on a team that has been one of the best in baseball.
10: Yeah, and they've lost the first two games in the series against the Orioles, so maybe it's a little concern there. Maybe the bullpen got taxed a little bit. Steven Matz is going to have a little bit of a challenge here. They're going to need him to throw some innings because his usual pitchers that he pairs with aren't available to him. Jesse Schulten's pitched Monday, for instance. He's on the IL, but even if he weren't, he wouldn't be able to bounce back 2 days later. Griffin Jacks left yesterday's game after getting hit by a comebacker, so that also taxed the bullpen a little bit more. But the good news for them is that, again, this is another team that struggles against lefties in the case of the Baltimore Orioles. 85 WRC plus, 292 WOBA on this one here. And you get the fact is that the Orioles have their own pitching concerns. That they're bringing in Trey Gibson. Gibson has a 170 whip at AAA. So this is a guy who gives them a bunch of base runners. I just go ahead and, I'm going to keep it simple, go with the Rays on the money line. The best price I've found, minus 108 over at FanDuel.
9: The Atlanta Braves are in Boston taking on the Red Sox. We get Bryce Elder, Connelly Early on the hill. What are you looking at in this one? Boston minus 118 on the money line, total coming in at 8.5.
10: Yeah, I struggle with this one to find a play. And it's because of the pitching matchup here. Bryce Elder, is he for real or not? 4-2 ERA, 197, 4-2 record, 197 ERA, 0.99 whip. Is this supported? Because we look at Elder's career and he hasn't been that good of a pitcher. 327 FIP ERA suggests he's been running a little lucky. That's supported by a 227 BABIP, 82.5 left on base percentage. 72 is about average for a point of reference. And a 7.4 home run to fly ball rate averages about 10 as far as that goes. The Red Sox did hit three homers yesterday, including the first two batters of the game, Jaron Duran, Sedan Rafaela, were the guys that kind of went on that one there. I'm going to try to keep it going with Sedan Rafaela here. I think that's the play. With Jaron Duran here. I think that's the way I want to attack that there. I'm going to go with the Duran total bases. Looking at for the best odds on that one there. You can get over 1.5 total bases. Get that over at DraftKings, plus 115. That's going to be my play for the day in that one there.
9: The Cincinnati Reds taking on the New York Mets out in New York. Andrew Abbott, the lefty, on the hill going up against Oscar Brazoban. Another play on the team total in this game, Jeff.
10: Yeah, and this one here is interesting, too. And I want to mention that with Brazoban, he is just an opener. Jonah Tong, the highly touted prospect, is going to be the primary reliever. However, he struggled a little bit in both at AAA and the big league level so far. The Mets have lost five in a row. They've scored two or fewer runs in their last six games. They're going up against Andrew Abbott. He's won his last four decisions, 129 ERA, 114 whip over his last five starts. Yet another team in the Mets that struggles against lefties, 86 WRC plus, 290 WOBA. Let's just keep with the trend on this one here. The Mets team total is 3.5 over at DraftKings. I'm going to go under that, plus 105 over at DraftKings.
9: Got a few games coming our way in the late window tonight. Yankees Royals, that's Garrett Cole taking on Noah Cameron. We got Astros Rangers, the battle for Texas, of course. Jacob DeGrom, Mike Burrows on the hill. Anything for you, Jeff, in either of those two games?
10: You know, I was wrong about the overall total in Yankees and Royals yesterday. The Yankees single-handedly took care of that there. Every guy in the lineup had two hits. I'm just going to go back to the well. The Yankees continuing to score more runs against Noah Cameron, who had a good start last time. In fact, I saw people going ahead and picking him up last week or over the weekend, and glad we didn't get him because I don't like this matchup against the Yankees. Going to go with the Yankees over 4.5 runs, minus 130 over at DraftKings.
9: I like it. Let's take a look at the one game in the true late window, Jeff, out west. Rockies, Dodgers, Sagano, Otani on the hill. Dodgers, preposterous favorites on the money line. If I'm seeing this correctly, minus 411 is the number. Total's coming in at 8. Can you find a way to play this game, Jeff?
10: I out of principle, do you even consider looking to see if you can take the Rockies on the money line just because you're getting such a high payout? I thought about it, couldn't do it. But I mean, it is a preposterous number there. Minus 411 at DraftKings, plus 330 on the Rocky side. And Sagano is decent, at least. But no, I'm going to go ahead and go with Ohtani and the strikeout prop at 7.5 Ks. You can get the best price I saw on that one is plus 106 over at FanDuel. We'll keep it simple. You know, the thing about Ohtani is I am a little bit worried because he got taken out of yesterday's game after getting hit by a pitch on the hand. That maybe he's a little shorter there, but I think it's still something you can play on there with the strikeouts. The Rockies just they've reverted as of late. They don't have Mickey Moniak, and he's their best left-handed hitter. He's on the IL right now. So I think you can find ways to use Ohtani to attack that there instead of going with ridiculous money lines.
9: Time for our best bets of the night, Jeff. Where are you taking us?
10: I'm going to take us back to Christopher Sanchez. Just go with the best pitcher going today, over 6.5 Ks, minus 110 over at BetMGM. What do you got for us today, Nick, with no basketball?
9: Well, we got basketball tomorrow, and luckily we have lines in advance of that game. So I'm going to give you, in addition to that, Wembanyama over 26.5 points, Stephon Castle over 6.5 assists. He's got to at least 6 assists in every game in this series, averaging over 7.5 for the series. You look at the advanced numbers on NBA.com/stats, 16.4 potential assists per game. Those numbers say that if the Spurs were converting those at the clip we would expect, Stephon Castle should be averaging about 9.6 assists per game for the series. So I will ride that number. Give me the over 6.5 assists for Stephon Castle. And look, Jeff, we got no basketball tonight. You're right. Bonus bets in Major League Baseball, the over 9 in Mariners A's. That's going to wrap up the Wednesday edition of Prop Points. We'll be back with you tomorrow. Money Moves, Stormy, Matt Brown, coming your way next.
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9: Today we're getting it going on a Wednesday. Stormy Bonantoni, Matt Brown in for JVT as we welcome you in. The Money Moves, VSiN, the Sports Betting Network, SiriusXM Channel 158, iHeartRadio, YouTube TV, the VSiN Watch app, any of our wonderful terrestrial radio stations across the country. Thanks for hanging out with us today. Big show on deck, lots to get to. Also, some action underway already here, Matt. We got three MLB games in action. Shout out Yuri Perez. So the Marlins were around a plus 130 dog today against Toronto. They're up 1-0 early. Runners in scoring position, and Yuri Perez with 5 Ks to get it going here. So 1-0 there, 1-0 for the Nationals over the Guardians, and scoreless middle of 2 for Cardinals Brewers.
10: Yeah, lots of day games today as well. One's going to be going in about an hour in the Mariners and A's, about an hour 45 minutes will get us Diamondbacks and Giants. Phillies and Padres are during the afternoon slate as well. So some good day baseball for you out there that decided to play hooky from work today.
9: And we will cover the bases with that a little bit later on. See, okay. Thanks for acknowledging.
10: It's good. It's good.
9: Thank you. I worked on that. Which is actually, that's a good segue to everything we're going to preview today on the program. Time for the rundown, today's top items and guests on the show.
11: It's time for the top headlines and topics of the day. This is the Rundown.
9: All right, here's what we've got coming up. ESPN's Steve Levy joining us in about 30 minutes. He has been all over the Stanley Cup playoffs in studio, calling games. We'll get his thoughts on Montreal-Carolina game 4 tonight. Of course, reacted to what happened last night right here in Vegas. And Nick Bogdanovich, head of trading at Boomer Sportsbook, also going to stop by in hour 2. We'll see where the money's going in the NBA, NHL postseason, a handful of other items as well.
10: Yeah, cannot wait to talk to them about everything here. I mean, Steve Levy obviously getting to take in all of the awesomeness, which we will get to here momentarily. Cash some tickets as well.
9: Maybe.
10: Mm-hmm.
9: Maybe.
10: We do.
9: Yeah. It's an exciting week to have Matt on the program because usually we have you on as a guest to talk golf. We can go as long as we want with golf today because the Charles Schwab is rolling on tomorrow.
10: Just about an hour. We're just going to go the whole second hour here. Just nothing but golf. You just hang around. We'll talk to Charles Schwab.
9: Beautiful. By the way, new long shots out now.
10: Oh,
9: catch
10: well,
9: Matt Kelly and Wes. Of course, I got your back.
10: You want to see the video version over on YouTube as well. We have our own YouTube channel.
9: No doubt about it. Now, most shows are starting the day today. Coming in, talking NBA.
10: Not here.
9: OKC pulls ahead in the Western Conference Final against San Antonio. Good for you. We are not most shows. We will get to NBA in a moment, but how about the Sin City sweep officially complete? Those Golden Knights get a 2-1 win last night against the President's Trophy winning Colorado Avalanche in four. They punched their ticket to a third Stanley Cup final in their young nine-year history, second time since 2023. I saw Caesars was as high as 30-1 on a Golden Knights sweep here. DraftKings 25-1 Circa put out this morning. It was a little over 28-1 here where we're broadcasting from. And listen, Colorado did make it interesting. They're late. They have the extra attacker, 6-on-5, Gabe Landeskog. What a weird bounce on that one, which, by the way, is what cost me my reverse puck line on the Golden Knights last night, this funky deflection bounce.
10: Off the ice.
9: It goes under the defender's skate and then
10: top spin
9: over
10: to get,
9: Carter Hart's shoulder and just made me want to die, but it's fine.
10: Yeah.
9: So 2-1, the final there. And give Mackenzie Blackwood credit, too. He's a big part of why I lost this bet as well. The two massive stops he had on Pavel Dorofeev in close. While I was unlucky on that one, I'm going to go out on a limb and say we were a little bit lucky on the Nathan MacKinnon prop here because it goes well under the 3.5. Mm-hmm. He has just two shots on goal, but he also had an attempt blocked and like three or four just misses of the net as well. So we got that.
10: Yeah, that was fun. I like to any hockey ticket that I get to cash is like one of the best bets for me because I make so few.
9: And you
10: of
9: got
10: them.
9: Another boost.
10: Yeah, I make so few. Yeah, we got that at plus money, by the way. Hopefully, some of you guys joined us out there on that one. But yeah, that was fun to get in. I'm watching this game last night, and as you're watching someone who watches way more hockey than me and knows the ins and outs better than me as well, it did almost feel weirdly enough like the Knights were not only the better team, but almost like definitively the better team, like for almost the entire 60 minutes. Like you said, the one goal was a weird deflection where the puck literally hits and starts doing a topspin thing where it hits and goes over and into the goal. Like, I'm sitting there watching outside of that, it looked like they were just the better team, which is crazy because, again, like we said yesterday on the program, this Avalanche team was supposed to go in and roll this.
9: Yes, and let's dive a little bit deeper into that because I'm in complete agreement with your assessment there. Captain of the Vegas Golden Knights, Mark Stone, in an interview with Sportsnet after the game, was discussing not only kind of the team's resilience in getting here, but his reaction to getting the sweep as well.
12: You know, you go through an 82-game season, you're going to have adversity, and I think that's helped us build to where we are right now. We never wavered, especially in this playoffs. We've been down, but we've always been found a way to bounce back. So, listen, we're as surprised as everybody that we're sitting here four straight, but just the consistency and the will to win from our team has been awesome since we started the playoffs.
9: So I want to talk about that adversity here for a second because we referenced the pillow fight division moniker yesterday that Connor McDavid came up with. It was like nobody wanted to win the Pacific Division to get out of this thing. They are a team that finished 13th in the league standings. They were 26 points back of Colorado, what they were able to do in what was a top 10 all-time regular season, by the way, for the Colorado Avalanche. They fired their coach with 8 games remaining because they were lost 12 of 16 games near the end of the regular season. Things were falling apart at the seams, but leadership believed that they had enough talent and capability to be a cup contender. So they fire their coach with 8 games left. John Tortorella steps in, helps this team regain their confidence, and they have just every step of the way started to get better and better and better. The way they looked the first 4 games of that series round 1 against Utah, you're wondering if they're going to be out in the first round.
10: Mm-hmm.
9: Then they started to build on it against Anaheim, still didn't really look to form. And the fact that they have looked their absolute best and were peaking against the best team in the National Hockey League is really impressive to me. And I would be very scared for whoever is coming out of the Eastern Conference.
10: And certainly just with the play that you're getting from Carter Hart as well, right?
9: No
10: I mean,
9: question.
10: Like, this is a deal where when they made the full-time move to him, he's just been absolutely lights out. And that was basically the bugaboo for the Golden Knights for the majority of the season, right? It was just the inconsistent goaltending, and they were just, you know, soft and cheap goals that were going in. And you would hear this night after night, especially during that losing streak that you were talking about, where people were going, this team's like playing uninspired. The goaltending is so terrible. This team is like going to crash out. And then, like I said, just that move to bring in Torts, and then here we are.
9: He had like, I want to say, an 880 something save percentage the first four games against Utah. Since then, he's been like 950. Yeah. It's ridiculous. Colorado, again, the top goal-scoring team in the National Hockey League this year. He has a 944 save percentage those four games, 175 goals against, 505 goals saved above average. That is insane what he's been able to do. And yet, you can still find him 25-1 for Conn Smythe. And this goes back to what we've talked about a lot on the show over the last couple weeks. I still don't know if I can get down on it. And I think that he's, as long as he is in that market, because of the off-ice stuff.
10: For sure.
9: And like, that's the only reason he's available at that number.
10: I'm not going to say he can't win it. I'm going to say it's probably very unlikely.
9: And all things considered, if it's even, right, between he and Mitch Marner, for example, if Mitch continues to score and rack up points in the Stanley Cup final, then I feel like you're not going to want your name attached to that, and still, it's a feel-good story with Mitch.
10: We're still humans, right?
9: Yeah.
10: And, like, humans have biases, and I think that it's going to play into a vote like that, like you said, especially if there's anyone in the neighborhood that could possibly win it, which there is right now.
9: Yes. And so let's go to the Colorado side of this real quickly, because Jared Bednar was also on the podium yesterday and referenced the level that Vegas is playing through his eyes.
13: You know, I'll look at this and we'll see how it goes, but this, we run into a buzzsaw in Vegas. I think they deserve the credit, and it's not a knock on our guys and how hard we played, but they're a well-oiled machine right now, peaking at the right time. And I look at their series, and man-to-man, they're playing at the top of their game, and it's a very, very good team that we lost to, and we'll have to regroup and reassess and reflect on our season and our series and go from there.
9: I kind of hate it for Colorado fans. Like, rough year, by the way, for y'all. First the Broncos, then what happens in the Nuggets in the postseason, and now you're the best team in the league. It's cup or bust expectations for you. You've got two of the best players in the world on your team, and you get swept in the conference finals when you have all these expectations. I was just reminding myself, looking through some of the regular season metrics, lead the league in goals per game, lead the league in goals allowed per game and save percentage, best penalty kill. You bring back Nazem Kadri and become the best power play in the league, had the most depth. You're 8-1 through the first two rounds, looking like you're the buzzsaw that's going to go through everybody. It's just, I am shocked. I'm going to be very curious. I'm going to ask Steve Levy a little bit later on the same question I asked you yesterday. If I told you this series resulted in a sweep, what are the odds that you would give it was Vegas on the other side of this thing? It is, I think, when you put it into context of where Vegas was at the end of the regular season and what Colorado has been all year long, this is one of the biggest upsets the way this played out ever in the NHL.
10: Maybe Bednar shouldn't have been smashing Pie Gal on the night before the game.
9: Jared, you got a game tomorrow.
10: Yeah, maybe he shouldn't have been smashing Pie Gal. Like, maybe it carried over into his planning. He gets crushed at the table, goes in, doing any prep work or something. They lose. They get swept out of there. But, yeah, it's awesome. And, again, this city behind this team, like no other. I mean, it is what you and I were talking about on the way in. It was so easy to take to this team, not only because of all the stuff that had gone on here whenever the team was doing their stuff, but again, like, I mean, I said, where I grew up, if you came in anywhere in the vicinity of that, there was no hockey team. There was no whatever. So it's easy to just make that a hockey team your hockey team, right? And that's what a lot of the city is from people from everywhere, you know, and like, there's a lot of people who can just adopt that team as their team.
9: And I know there are hockey fans across the country that get pissed at Vegas fans, and they hate them and us. I'm one of them, because of the unprecedented success that you've had as an expansion franchise, playing now in a third cup final in such a short history and all of this stuff. But as you said, for a city, and I know as a local, someone who was born and raised here, and we didn't have sports really outside of UNLV, for them to be the first professional franchise to come here, and for a city that was just yearning for sports for so long, for them to do what they've done, for us as fans who I feel, and a lot of the older people here too, that I think just deserved it.
10: Yeah.
9: It's really, really cool. I'm so happy for the city. You should have seen, obviously, when I cover these games for ESPN, I'm a neutral party and all of that stuff, but now that I'm done covering games and I can put the fan hat on, it's been really,
10: away
9: really fun.
10: Away fans, if you can make the trip to
9: Vegas.
10: Come
9: on down, it's awesome. Okay, we're just getting started here on Money Moves. When we return, staying in the Western Conference, but fine, we'll talk NBA. OKC regaining the edge in the series. We'll be right back.
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16: This is a Bloomberg Business of Sports report. Mexican President Claudia Sheinbaum said that she has no issue with her country hosting Iran's World Cup team after its training base was moved from the U.S. to Mexico for the summer soccer competition. Sheinbaum said a FIFA representative told her the U.S. was reluctant to have the Iranian soccer team spend time outside the games on U.S. territory. The 11 states co-hosting the men's FIFA 2026 World Cup matches in the U.S. secured more than $847 million ahead of the tournament. FEMA said it would award $250 million to states to install counter-drone technology at the World Cup and $625 million to meet enhanced World Cup security requirements. Loewe announced a four-year partnership to dress Spain's national soccer teams beyond the pitch. The Spanish men's national team will be provided complete off-pitch wardrobes, including casual wear and shoes. With a Bloomberg Business of Sports report, I'm Michael Wolf.
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3: Thunder pulling ahead in the Western Conference Final against San Antonio last night as we welcome you back to Money Moves. Stormy Bonantoni, Matt Brown with you. OKC now one win away from getting back to the NBA Finals. For note, winners of Game 5 in best-of-seven NBA series that were tied at 2 do go on to win the set 82% of the time in postseason history. The Thunder now 9-0 the last two seasons coming off a loss. They have been great in that zigzag bounce-back spot.
4: They are not going to lose whenever they shoot like that. So, I mean, that's just, you know, you just run into a game like that. And if you're the Spurs, you almost are glad that you played your worst game of the playoffs in a series like in a game like this, because you sit there and you go, okay, well, they shot 44% from three. Mm-hmm. If they shoot 44% from three, we're going to lose more times than we're going to win in that game. And so, yeah, you get a clunker from Wimby. You get a clunker from actually a lot of people. You see De'Aaron Fox, he's just not right. I mean, like, he does not look explosive at all out there. Maybe a couple more days of rest will help him out with those ankles and stuff that's going on with him. But, yeah, he did not look himself at all. He was terrible. There really wasn't anybody other than Champagne that really had any sort of impact on this game on the Spurs side of things. And then you look on the Oklahoma City side of things, and not only did you get the big game out of Shea, but you get the double-double out of Hartenstein. You mm-hmm. finally get a good game out of
3: Chet.
4: You
3: got a Chet game,
4: finally
3: yes.
4: get a good – it's so crazy with a guy of his skill set that we're like, he scored 16 – I mean, it's not like a huge game. He scored 16 points. We're like, hey, Chet had a great game, you know, but it is. Like, Chet had a great game.
3: And do you see the Wemby slow-mo they caught of him, like, bumping shoulders with Chet, too? Like, that's how you know Chet had a good game.
4: And then Alex Caruso had another one, you know. He just goes out there and has another – and so, again, you run into a game like that, you're almost glad – that you played as poorly as you did, because if you played really, really good and you still lost, then maybe it's a little bit tougher of a pill to swallow. But if you're San Antonio, you look at this one and you say, okay, we didn't play great, but they played amazing. And it's very unlikely that they're going to shoot 44% from three again, right? And so that's – we just go out on our court and take care of business.
3: And this was a game, too, where San Antonio was getting bet. We talked about it on the air yesterday, down from the opener of 5.5 to 4.5. By the time tip-off was coming, this thing was down to, like, 3.5. So they continued to get support and just had one of those no-show days. And I don't even want to call it that, but for Victor Wembanyama to have his worst performance of the postseason and not have the help that other teams might be able to get in terms of their superstars, right? He has 20 points last night, 4 of 15 from the floor, so 27%. Didn't have his usual energy either, and I think that's been the really big talking point coming out of this in reference to Victor Wembanyama, is the fatigue of this long playoff kind of setting in for him. This is a guy who averaged 29 minutes on the court per game in the regular season, who's playing 38 now, and is that too much for a guy who's never been through it before?
4: Yeah, it looked like his legs certainly weren't there. You could see it with the three-point shot. He was 0 for on the night, like, just didn't look as good as it had with everything. And, you know, I can't say that it's going to be much of the same. You do get a day off, and these are professional athletes, so I have a very tough time wrapping my brain around the whole, like, oh, this is so incredibly tough on these guys. I mean, it is a physical sport, but not near like football or hockey or, you know, anything like that. And so I look at this and, hey, man, you had a bad game. You looked off from the get-go. Go in there, figure it out, and let's go. You know, I mean, and you go back to San Antonio in a must-win scenario. I think they show up much, much better in this one. Like I said, you're going to get variance in sports, and you got a very, very, very high percentage shooting night from beyond the arc at Oklahoma City. And if you look at box scores, more times than not, if you see a team shoots 44% from three, they probably win. You know, they probably win the game.
3: It just is what it is. And so you say that San Antonio look better on their home court coming up for this next game tomorrow. They're laying 3.5 in that spot, so favored to ultimately tie the set back up and then have a winner-take-all game 7 in OKC, which, quite frankly, is, I think, what we all want, right?
4: Yes, absolutely what we want here. I don't think I can pull the trigger on this one. Like I said, this has been a bit of a blind spot for me because I have fallen in love with the Spurs team, and I'm glad I laid off last night. I'm going to lay off probably again here in this one. I think the number is appropriate I think they should be favored when they head back over there. Again, they're smart people that are making these lines. They see how poorly they played and how good Oklahoma City played, and that's where you land on this 3.5. And seems about right for me, and I'll sit back and watch and enjoy.
3: Okay, see, out to -450 now on that series price. They're -145 to win it all. We already know coming out of the Eastern Conference, the Knicks will be well-rested. They're +210. So even though the Thunder have gotten shorter, the Knicks' odds have stayed the same in the futures market. So that just tells you OKC, with that win, just getting a little bit more support now that they're going to be the team coming out. We also have those hypothetical odds as well. Should OKC come out of this series, as the odds indicate, they're -265 series favorites against the Knicks. The Spurs, should they come out, would be -225 favorites. So as you were saying yesterday, anyways, whoever the Knicks get,
4: They're going to lose. One thing that is interesting here, just in this one, since we're a day away from this game, while we were doing the opening segment, three different books went from 218.5 to 219.5. So there were some people betting the total here in this one on a Wednesday morning. So if you are looking to bet the over, there's still the 218.5 at MGM and FanDuel, but everywhere else has gone to 219, 219.5, and so it seems like that's going to be where this ends up. So if you want to get in, you want to get in on it now, because it's probably going to go up a point.
3: Yeah, and we mentioned earlier, too, we're going to have Nick Bogdanovich on the program a little bit later, head of trading over at Boomer Sportsbook. We can discuss some of that movement with him as well, see if Boomers is one of those places that's taking that action and why he's seeing it tick up. We'll talk more NBA a little bit later on. There are a couple NFL items I want to discuss with you, at least briefly here real quickly, including – did you know about this Josh Jacobs stuff over the weekend?
4: No.
3: Because for anyone who missed it, he is facing 5 charges right now over a domestic abuse disturbance call. Was reportedly arrested on Saturday morning. And we're just learning about this yesterday when Ian Rappaport and Adam Schefter are all tweeting about the charges that he is facing. But I had no idea this was going on.
4: No, absolutely no idea that this was going on. Like, some crisis control people were all over
3: good
4: this
3: PR
4: one
3: team,
4: for sure.
3: I guess.
4: Yeah, because I had no idea that this was going on. I mean, it's a laundry list of charges. So, I mean, I know
3: felony charges of strangulation and suffocation, as well as misdemeanor charges of battery, criminal damage to property, disorderly conduct, and intimidation of a victim tied to domestic abuse.
4: Yeah.
3: Through which, by the way, I do want to at least say, through his attorney, he has, quote, vehemently denied all of these allegations.
4: Yes.
3: So we'll see what's to come of this. But, I mean, this is massive news for the Packers running back room.
4: What we never get out of the agents is someone vehemently agreeing with the allegations against them. Like, something like, I agree with all these charges that are against me right now. Yes. Look, if this was anything other than a running back, it might mean a little bit more to me. And I'm not saying that Josh Jacobs doesn't matter at all, but we have just kind of seen how the running back position has evolved. Unless you are one of the unicorns out there, and we've got a handful of them now in the NFL, we really do, but he's not one of them. And so, for me, I look at this Packers team, and it stays the same, right?
3: Okay.
4: Whether if he gets suspended, if he's not out there, I don't think it changes the outlook for me on this team.
3: He's not 2022 league leader anymore,
4: no.
3: Although, like, still a near 1,000-yard running back last year, 14 total touchdowns. But I get what you're saying from that standpoint. He doesn't move the needle.
4: Yeah, he's not the Christian McCaffrey, Saquon Barkley.
3: The straw that stirs the drink type of a guy you need. So we'll keep tabs on this as we learn more and see what criminally, as well as from a league perspective, how this might play out.
4: That division, by the way, 180 on the Lions, 215 on the Packers, 310 on the Bears, and then 5-1 on the Vikings. I mean, Lions, Packers, Bears, all right there, you know.
3: And then also some other news. First time we've seen some images of Patrick Mahomes out there on the practice field with OTAs. Yes, he does have the big leg brace on that surgically repaired knee, but all of the talk, especially when the schedule release came out, is Monday Night Football, Week 1 against the Broncos. Are we actually going to see Patrick Mahomes?
4: That was the tell, right? They knew that he was going to be back. That was the tell. They were not going to give them...
3: You're just giving tinfoil hat people,
4: No, but I mean, that was the tell that he was going to be fine.
3: Sure.
4: There was no way they were going to put the Chiefs on Monday Night Football opening week if it was Justin Fields like leading this team. There was no way that was going to happen. Or Garrett Nussmeier. Could you imagine Garrett Nussmeier is the starting quarterback of Monday Night Football?
3: And of course, Monday Night Football is ESPN 2, which they're going through it right now in the NBA and NHL finals conference finals, because they had both the Knicks series and the Golden Knights Avs series, so both of them ended in sweep. Meanwhile, you get NBC and TNT with the long series.
4: Hey, we're about to get some cornhole on ESPN, you know. We're about to get a bunch of cornhole tournaments and stuff.
3: Last 30 seconds here, though, on Kansas City. What is your purview on this team right now?
4: I think that this division is not theirs. I think that if you look at how this, and they're the favorite, by the way, +160 to win AFC West, but Chargers, I think, are better than them. Broncos, so long as we got Bo Nix, like, healthy or whatever, I believe are better than them as well. Raiders, not so much. Raiders are probably a year or two off with you know, their development and all of that. I actually really liked what the Raiders did in the offseason, but I think the Chiefs team, we look at it, it's just, it's an older team that lacks explosive playmakers, and I think that that's going to end up haunting them when it's all said and done. I like the Chargers better than them. I like the Broncos better than them.
3: We've already got plenty of NFL offseason content up at VSiN.com right now, looking at season win totals, some early bets to be made, as well as, I mean, Survivor Blueprint early edition. And with that, if you go to VSiN.com/subscribe right now and use the promo code PRO, we've got an awesome offer going on right now. Instead of the usual annual subscription for $240, you're getting 14 months for $199. 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The offer does expire in a few days, though, May 31st, so get in there while you can. Time for a quick timeout here on Money Moves, but when we come back, as we said already, the Vegas Golden Knights back in the Cup final following last night's win and sweep of the Colorado Avalanche. Should they be the Cup favorite regardless of who they play in the final? We'll discuss with ESPN's Steve Levy coming up next.
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3: Home in the Eastern Conference Final, the Carolina Hurricanes have responded with back-to-back 3-2 overtime wins. Big game four on deck today against Montreal. Stormy Bonantoni, Matt Brown with you. Back here on Money Moves, VSiN, the Sports Betting Network. Whoever does go on to win that series, we know now, will face the Vegas Golden Knights, who completed a sweep yesterday of the Colorado Avalanche. One of the all-time greats at ESPN, Steve Levy, kind enough to join us now on the Progressive Guest Line. He was in studio watching it all unfold yesterday. Been doing a great job all playoffs, whether it's call-in games or in studio. Even had to put up with me for a few games as his reporter. Steve, thank you for joining us. We appreciate it. But what in the world, of all of the results that we could have had in this series, the Vegas sweep was not on the radar for me. How did you see things go through?
12: Yeah, no, I did pick Vegas to win the series, but if we're being honest, I picked them in seven. Of course, if you picked Vegas, you had to pick them in seven. There's no way they polish off the Avs before seven, right? And honestly, I really did it. I don't take my predictions too seriously. Colorado's just too chalky. Everybody had Colorado, you know, from midway point of the regular season to win the cup. So that's no fun, taking Colorado. And so I remember we had the prediction segment. I was on with Weeks, Messier, and Subban. And I told the producer, Greg Colley, hey, let me go last. I'll shock the world by taking Vegas. And, of course, Weeks, he took Vegas. PK took Vegas. Well, only Messier took Colorado. So there's some magic going on in the desert, and Torch is waving around his magic wand again.
4: Steve, is that the biggest story for this Vegas team, firing the coach late in the season, Torch coming in and this complete turnaround? Is it the goaltending that absolutely shifted for them? Kind of what do you think the biggest story is for this VGK team?
12: It has to be Carter Hart. It has to be the goaltending. Listen, coaching is important. I get killed on this all the time, so I want to speak very carefully here. Coaching, I take football out of the equation, but I believe that coaching is overrated. Now, that don't confuse that with unimportant. Mm-hmm. It's still important, but I feel like it's overrated with the exception of football, meaning if you've got the best players, usually you're going to win. Now, hockey's different, ultimate team sport, 18 skaters. But if you got the two best NBA players, you know, you don't have to have the best coach to win the championship. That kind of thing. Baseball, the same kind of thing. You've got the best starting pitchers, the best hitters and ever. Your baseball manager doesn't have to be the best manager to win it all. So that's my feeling. So I think Torch was very important. Look, it obviously wasn't getting done with Bruce Cassidy. So whatever Torch figured out or changed or the atmosphere in the room or whatever it might be, he fixed something. But goaltending is 1A and 2A and 3A. It's by far the most important position, I think, in all the sports, by the way, especially in the playoffs. And Carter Hart has been nothing short of phenomenal. Look at these other teams. I mean, Colorado did not have a clear-cut number one goalie. Wind up going back and forth here, right? Mm-hmm. And people are waiting for Freddie Anderson to falter with Carolina. Now, it hasn't happened yet. Maybe it still will. Like, there are a lot of questions about a lot of goalies in these NHL playoffs, and there's no question for Vegas because Tortorella has such strong feelings, and Carter Hart has made him look smart, too.
3: You know, it's funny. I remember early on in that series with Utah, Torts coming out and saying, like, I don't really care about the numbers, save percentage, goals against, whatever. I care about timely saves. And even in those games, he was getting them. Now he has the stats to back it up, too. The thing that I'm curious about, Steve, and it's a complex subject, but when you look ahead to Conn Smythe, let's say Vegas wins it all and Carter Hart is at the center of all of it. Are voters going to have any of the off-ice issues when it comes to the way they think about this, even though he was acquitted of it? Mitch Marner is your favorite right now, but Carter Hart is still a pretty long shot on the board. There are other names, too, like Jack Eichel and Pavel Dorofeev, who are attractive prices in the betting market. But I do wonder if that's going to be a stain on him, even though maybe it shouldn't be.
12: Well, it will be a factor. It's going to be a factor for a certain percentage of the people who who vote absolutely will be a factor. I don't know how big a factor. And listen, that conversation will have to be had. The Stanley Cup final will bring in viewers who potentially have not seen a single hockey game all season. And so that story will come up, and we will have to address it on the air. We actually had a little conversation about that last night. How are we going to address the subject? How often do we address it, right? You know, we could do it one time in a pregame show, and if you miss that, then you say, hey, ESPN never touched the subject, you know? Yeah. So we got to figure out the right place, the right time, the right amount of time to spend on the subject. But it's definitely a story, and it's not going to go away, nor should it. It's a story that needs to be told, and we'll tell it straight down the middle, and then the audience will decide for themselves how they want to feel about what took place, both in the courtroom and off, and then how you feel about the goaltender himself. But on the ice, he's been unbelievable.
3: Yeah.
12: And I remember we did his first game back in the NHL. Weeksy and I were in Vegas back in, I think it was December. And he had a great game, and he came on with us after the game. We were like, we were shocked Vegas PR even gave him the headset, right? Like, we asked for him, and they gave him to us. And he was terrific, and he was contrite, and he was emotional, and it was really interesting to see and feel. So, but that's a story. It'll be every part of his story in the finals, right? It will be award possibilities, whether he wins, whether he loses, how well he plays, how well he doesn't play. But it's not going away anytime soon.
4: Talking to ESPN's Steve Levy, I will let Stormy ask you about Carolina and Montreal. I don't want to make this all about Vegas, but one more here, as it is the team down the street from us here. And speaking of it being down the street from us, home ice advantage, I don't know exactly how you weigh it, but is it different in Vegas than maybe in most other places?
12: I think it's virtually zero. And I think it, around the league, league-wide, I think visiting teams have a winning record so far this postseason. I usually thought it was a coin flip, and I believe, as of a week ago, the road team had won five more times than they had lost. Mm-hmm. Now, a big part of that is Buffalo. They were awful at home, and they were great on the road. They won their games in Montreal. They won their games in Boston. And Montreal also has not been good at home. We're seeing that again in this series. They were really good on the road. And so I feel like Stormy has those numbers right in front of her now. Is that... Am I close to that?
3: No,
12: you pulling that
3: I was
12: up?
3: Just looking. I was just looking at Montreal specifically right now, who's 2-5 at home going into tonight. Like, you're dead on, though. It hasn't played that large of a factor as we would assume.
12: So I think it's bigger in some places. I think Carolina has a real home ice advantage. For whatever reason that is, that building is crazy, it's loud, and they jump on you immediately in Carolina. They forecheck the hell out of you, get shots on goal right away. I'm not sure the fortress is what it is any more than any other place, quite frankly. And again, in the old days before you two were born, it was a thing because of the buildings themselves, man. Now they're all kind of cookie cutters, and it doesn't seem to matter, and the intimidation level is much more down. You're not afraid to go into a building anymore like you used to be afraid to go into Boston or Chicago or Philadelphia. So I really think it's a coin flip, and really the only advantage now is if you're going to get into the matchup game, which a lot of coaches do, getting last change, whether it's your defense or your forwards.
3: Well, as we do shift into tonight then real quickly, in your opinion on Montreal-Carolina Game 4, in the Bell Center, we've seen at times, yes, that place is rocking, and it can be awesome if you grab their energy right away, but if Montreal gets down, then the pressure kind of mounts in that building. Do you have a gut feeling for how tonight's going to go?
12: Yes, I have to trust my vision. I have to go with my experience of what I have seen in the games, and not sort of with my head and what common sense. What I mean by that is, like, you know, I didn't

0: games in a row. Usually those things, you know, wind up evening out. But Carolina is the superior team, and they have been. And so I think by my eyes and watching what's been going on, I think you have to feel like, hey, Montreal, it's been a nice run. Carolina is the superior team. Montreal's got to be out of gas playing two seven-game series in the first two rounds. And you're right, Stu. I mean, the home ice could work against Montreal. It's a really young team, not a lot of playoff experience, immense pressure on those young star players Canadians have. And so I'm thinking Carolina.
1: Steve, I know it's a really busy time for you in the playoffs, so thank you for making a little time for us. We appreciate it.
0: Always. Thanks for having me on. Let's do it again. Maybe in person next round, huh?
1: I'll be down. We got to get you over
2: there.
1: Shouldn't have said that, Steve, because now I'm going to try as hard as humanly possible to do it. Thank you for doing this, though. Have a great day.
0: All right. Be well. Thanks.
1: Steve Levy, everybody.
2: Look at that.
1: Let's go. Let's get him down to Circa.
2: Studio.
1: Everybody wants to come here, right? That's the thing. It's not. It has nothing to do with me. It
2: Look
1: just has
2: that.
1: To do with this
2: come
1: building.
2: The world's largest, you know.
1: But I totally understand what he's saying about Carolina right now, right? And even though Montreal's just been a shot away from potentially winning these games, Carolina's just looked different.
2: And his opinion lines up with yours that I asked you 2 days ago. Just home ice just doesn't seem to be the same in the NHL than it does in, you know, maybe some other sports.
1: No question about it. Okay, you hear that music. We got to step aside here real quickly. When we come back, since I've done so much hockey, we got to let Matt have the floor with his love affair. Talking PGA Charles Schwab Challenge coming up after this.
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15: I'm William Shatner. 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
5: Learned something very upsetting about my co-host today, Stormy Vantoni, Matt Brown, with you back here on Money Moves, VSiN, the Sports Betting Network. You are one of the most active people I know. Whether it's like working out, going to do things, you are always down. You just told me that you are like an Instacart type person, getting things delivered to the house type person, and in an out of control fashion.
6: Not proud of it. Not proud of it. I get everything delivered.
5: Why? And it is
6: because the ease of, so instead of like making a list, I'm not Kelly Bidlin. Kelly Bidlin makes a list for everything. Like he has lists of things that he needs to do. He reminds himself he needs to go pick up his dry cleaning. He reminds himself that he's got to do whatever.
5: I love a good list.
6: I love a good list. I, on the other hand, I'm going like, oh man, I'm out of this. Boom. I just go to Amazon real quick, bam, order it. And it's there. Then it just magically shows up. Sometimes boxes show up at the door. I don't even know what's in them. I don't even remember ordering. I don't even know what it is.
5: That's a problem.
6: I don't even know what it is.
5: This explains the whole subscriptions issue you had, but then go ahead.
6: Yeah, and I'll go in and it's be like, oh, I did order that a couple of days. Now I remember I ordered that a couple of days ago.
5: Do you do it with food too? Do you DoorDash?
6: I will get food delivered.
5: See, that I think is, no, you cannot do the door dashing because the amount of money that you waste in delivery fees,
6: you are
5: plus
6: lighting,
5: tipping the driver, you're just lighting money on
6: you
5: fire.
6: You are lighting money on fire.
5: Also, usually they can't find the house or the drop-up off location. They get to the location to pick up your food item late, so by the time it does get to you, it's cold. Just get in your car and drive 5 minutes down the road.
6: Yeah. No, listen, all of this is fair.
5: I'm mind blown.
6: I run out of shampoo. I'm like sitting there. I just open the Amazon. Boom, get shampoo. I don't just go buy, get anything anymore because I can just hit the button and then it just shows up at the door.
5: You know what this tells me? That you've won too many bets and you have too much money because you shouldn't be doing that. It's wasteful. let's see if you can make us some shekels as well on the PGA Tour this week. For anybody who doesn't know, although I don't know how you don't at this point, Matt Brown, one of our top golf betting analysts here at the network, of course, the lead host of Long Shots with Kelly Bidlin.
6: I'm just going to go with the top.
5: Yeah, there we go. There are a couple people who might argue with you.
6: Yeah. Let's go with the top.
5: But as the PGA Tour rolls on this week, Texas Swing, we're in Fort Worth, Texas at the Colonial Golf Club for the Charles Schwab Challenge. While the majority of the big name players for this tournament like are not here, it works out well, right, that you get actually good numbers to bet on players. Why are you smiling, laughing?
6: Because
5: Did I say Schwab funny? No,
6: because you slowed down to say Charles Schwab. And
5: yes.
6: I realized yesterday on the podcast how hard it is. I said Charles Schwab like two different times because it's like you know you're about to say Schwab and then the CH or whatever. I said Charles Schwab twice on the podcast yesterday.
5: So when we're going to have College World Series talk here relatively soon. It's Charles Schwab Field out there in Omaha as well. And I noticed myself doing that last year when we were out there in Omaha. Every time I said it, I had to take the pause because it runs together and then you get slurry and it's strange.
6: I said it once and then I got through basically the whole rest of the podcast. And then like as I'm signing off, I'm just kind of like, and good luck on your Charles Schwab bets or whatever. It's like, oh my God, who knew that was going to be hard to say? But it is. It's hard to say. So anyway, we are heading over to Fort Worth. This is not your most star-studded field here in this one. Usually we get a couple of more big names in this, but Scottie Scheffler decided not to play. Jordan Spieth decided not to play. They live in the area, so they have played for several years in a row. But look, the schedule with the PGA and the way they're doing stuff right now, it just doesn't make a lot of sense for these guys to play this tournament. And so they're going to take it off. So with that, where we end up is a field that is led by Ludvig Åberg. Now, from a talent perspective, Ludvig Åberg is awesome. Like, I mean, he is if you could like build a golfer, like you would probably build Ludvig Åberg or whatever. But he's had trouble winning on tour, and so that's been a big thing for him. But he's sub 10, plus 970 currently right now at DraftKings. That's a no go for me. If I miss out on a Ludwig win at 970, it's not going to bother me. You know, it's just, it's like, he is the most talented golfer in the field, for sure.
5: But he's not a golfer you want to pay that price.
6: But he's not a golfer I'm playing, under sub-10, especially considering he's just had so much trouble, like, getting it done on Sundays. And so, yeah, no way there. So we get to Russell Henley, then Justin Thomas, Ricky Fowler, Bob
5: all of
6: McIntyre.
5: Which were 20-1 or higher.
6: Yeah, double the price here on those guys. And I didn't go very far down the board and started with Justin Thomas. I'm trying to kind of catch him on the upswing here. He's not a guy that's going to model incredibly well for you. I'll go ahead and just say what I say all the time on the podcast. I am not a coder, so I just lean on the hard work of others. I did not build a model or anything like that or whatever. There are sites out there that basically give you a skeleton. You go in, you put in the stats that you want to put in there, and then you weight them accordingly, and then it will give you, how it all pops out and stuff like that. So I don't want people to think, oh, I'm sitting there coding and stuff.
5: But, and he's big on the robots, too. You've got your little AI helper to help
6: consolidate. I do say this. Maybe by next year I'll be making, I won't be doing it. AI will be doing it. But, like, maybe I will have my own model by then, but I don't have it now. So he's not a guy that's going to pop, really. But you just kind of see over the last couple of weeks he's starting to put things together. Justin Thomas has been spraying it off the tee for a couple of years. He's been a little bit better off the tee. He can't putt it in the ocean. He has putted better over the last couple of tournaments as well. And so I'm trying to catch him here on the upswing. And in a tournament like this, if he was in form, considering the lack of talent in this thing, he would be 12, 13, something like that. But instead, we're catching him at 23. So I'm going to go ahead and play Justin Thomas. Alex Smalley, a guy that myself and Kelly Bidlin are both on as well. He is a model darling. He is third overall in my model this week, behind only Ludwig and J.J. Spawn. I didn't end up on J.J. Kelly did. But Alex Smalley, guy that it fits the profile here directly, like across the board, the way these models will work out is if they're good at something, it's green. And if they're bad at it, it's
5: visual aid.
6: Yeah, it's like red or pink or something like that. And so you can kind of look here on the screen and you'll see or whatever. But little Alex Smalley, green across the board here. You see, like, so it's all of the stats that I put in this week, he's good at. And so Alex Smalley, I thought, was a pretty really good value. You're getting him north of 30 out there in the market right now.
5: So for those of our friends that are listening and are wondering, okay, well, what did you weight most heavily in your model this week? What are the skill sets that are most important? Where'd you go there?
6: Yeah, so when you really break down this course, unfortunately, we're back to a course that we have a lot of information on. The last couple of weeks have been a little dicey. There was renovations on the course last week. We didn't know if it would play the same. It ended up playing the same, but we didn't know that. And then it's a rotating PGA, but we're back to a course that we know well. It's an accuracy-based course. I did not put a lick of distance in the model this week. I did good drives, which good drives, if you're wondering, it's not necessarily you have to hit it in the fairway, but it doesn't penalize you that if you barely miss the fairway, as long as you can hit it onto the green from where you hit it, that's considered a good drive. And so I did good drives in this. I did a lot of approach stuff. These are pretty small greens, and I think that's where it's going to separate stuff here. And so did a lot of approach stuff, and then I think it's going to play a little bit more scoreable than it has in a couple of years past. Like, there's been a ton of rain in that area. Like, I mean, my brother's so mad he hadn't been able to golf in like a week. Like, he's so mad, with all the stuff that was going on through there. And so I think these courses are going to play a little softer. And so I think that I put in some birdie or better gained on into the model, as well as opportunities gained. I've kind of gotten away from these proximity buckets. Some people love them. I'm not saying they're wrong. I'm not saying I'm right, whatever, but I think it could be noisy. So instead of saying, like, oh, I'm going to put in how good a guy is from 150 to 200 yards or something like that, opportunities gained is just a stat of when you're putting the ball 15 feet or closer to the hole. So basically an opportunity to make a birdie, And so that, I think, rings true a little bit more across the wider breadth of these of what I'm looking for than just, like, how good is this guy from 150 to 100 to 200 yards or something. So I don't do the proximity buckets anymore. Again, not saying I'm right, not saying they're wrong, whatever. And I put that in there, and that's kind of how the model popped out. So Smalley up there, high in the model. Rio Hosatsune, another guy that I bet here. He's a fairway finder. He hits a ton of fairways and really good with the irons out of fairways, not so much in the rough, but I think he's going to live in the fairways this week. And so played him. Harry Hall is a guy I'm trying to catch on the up and up. So Harry Hall does everything well except drive it. So if he can run pure off the tee, then I think he could be a real guy to contend with here in this one. But problem with Harry Hall there, Stormy, is Harry Hall has a tendency to spray it off the tee and spray it off the tee a lot. And as we are talking here, I know this is going to make for really great radio, but when we say about, like, you know, green being good and red being bad and stuff, if you go into Harry Hall's profile, Stormy, that this is the off the tee category in the last tournaments that he has
5: got it.
6: Played. See how dark red that is? That's not even pink. See how dark red that is?
5: Well, maybe it's just because he is a UNLV golf alum, and, you know, scarlet is a very proud color for him.
6: So we got to turn it around, Harry, but everything else has been good for him. And then finally, Sudarshan Yelamaraju is another guy. Longer shot here in this one, but
5: longer name as well.
6: Yes, as well. Taught himself how to play golf off YouTube, and so he is. He's been really, really, really, really good. Got cut at his first major ever, but I'm not holding that against him.
5: Very cool. Reminder, everybody, the sports calendar never stops, and the Sharp Plays is covering it all. They've been winning for 15 years, all of it documented. 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Coming up on Money Moves, we got a big second hour on deck. Lots to discuss as the NBA and NHL postseasons roll on. We'll update some scores and live lines for the action in MLB preview. A couple games that are coming up as well. And in case you missed it, it might be the off season, but college football continues to make headlines. We have an update on the Brendan Sorsby situation and why these SEC coaches are sounding off about expansion and even secession. We'll get into it all next.
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5: 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I'm Stormy Bonantoni. 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We also have the Money Moves podcast. Remember, really great hour one. If you missed any of it, you can always listen on your own time. Matt had an awesome breakdown of the Charles Schwab Challenge.
6: Well done.
5: Thank you. Yeah. ESPN Steve Levy also joined the show. I really liked his opinion specifically on the game we have tonight, which we'll preview in a little bit between Montreal and Carolina. So make sure you check that out. Still to come this hour, head of trading at Boomer Sportsbook, Nick Bogdanovich, going to join us in about 30 minutes.
6: Yeah, it is already up and going over in Major League Baseball as well. 1-1 now, Marlins and Blue Jays, bottom of the fifth inning. We've got three on the board now for the Guardians. So 3-1. Over the Nats, top of the seventh over there in that one. Bottom of the fifth, Cardinals and Brewers. Cardinals up 1-0, and I'm going to, do I do it or do I not do it? I'm going to do it.
5: Bet the Brewers live?
6: Dustin May has a no-hitter going for the Cardinals.
5: You said it! Yeah. No!
6: I'm going to do it. Wow. I said, am I going to do it? I'm going to do it. So through five innings, the Brewers do not have a hit in that one.
5: What is the live price right now? St. Louis minus 183 on the money line. The Brewers plus 140-ish. Milwaukee was bet up like crazy pregame from minus 146 to minus 175.
6: It's a perfect game. It's not even a no hitter. It's a perfect game.
5: Well, if you want to bet against it, yeah, you're getting a nice price.
6: And here's the deal: he's been
5: how many pitches?
6: He's only at 66 pitches. Ooh, this could be interesting. That's fun. All right, through five, Dustin May.
5: Who knew? That's what we were going to have today.
6: Yeah, so there we go. Well, at least it's something to track. He's got eight strikeouts and still has only had 66 pitches.
5: You know what would be really helpful to help us track this? A tweet deck.
6: Yeah, I know. Thanks,
5: nice.
6: Elon.
5: Wouldn't that be nice?
6: He's going to get it. You know, he's going to get us football season, though. That's the thing. We have to have it during football season.
5: It's the worst. That's why, even though we have 8 zillion things that we have to subscribe to for TV streamers, that we still pay whatever we're going to pay because we need the NFL. It's
6: He's dead on. He's going to get us.
5: Come July, when we're in training camp, guess what I'm going to do?
6: I know. He's going to get us.
5: We do have a couple MLB games that are also set to get underway in a moment. Seattle and the A's going head-to-head. Mariners favored to complete the sweep here. They already took the first two games, 9-2-4-1. Logan Gilbert and Jeffrey Springs going head-to-head. Anything stand out to you?
6: Yeah, I almost played the Mariners. I almost played the under. I didn't quite get there on both of them, but Logan Gilbert has actually been really good over his last three starts. I know the season ERA is over 4, but the last three his expected is actually a 2.25, so a lot better than what the surface stats say. And then Jeffrey Springs has actually been pretty good as well over the course of the season. And then I know that these teams have been hitting a little bit better, but certainly not knocking the cover off the ball. If anything, for me, it would have been Mariners. It would have been under.
5: Okay. We've got two more games also that are set to get underway in the next, like, hour and a half. Arizona at San Francisco, Phillies at Padres. It's Christopher Sanchez at Petco.
6: His numbers are absurd. And so I will only say this. If you want to bet the mark, if you want to bet the Cy Young market, his number's not going
5: to
6: go that much lower.
5: 2-1 right now?
6: If anything, you would just hope that he has a bad start if you want to come in on him, because we've seen how highly reactive these markets are. We were on air on Monday and watched and sat there and watched The Miz drift down to 350 while Paul Skeens drifted out to 440. Like, we were sitting there on air and watched it happen. So he's not going to go that much lower than 2-1. So don't do that. If anything, if you like him, maybe hope he gives up a few runs in this one or something, and you can get in on a better number. But his stats have been phenomenal, and they are backed up by phenomenal expecteds as well. I can't imagine anything going wrong here with Sanchez. I mean, this is what the books think of him, Stormy. His over-under outs is 20.5. Like, starters just don't go seven innings anymore. And, like, his over-under is to go seven innings. That's how good he's been.
5: 5-2, 1.62 ERA, had 8 shutout innings last time out in a no decision against Cleveland. 3-0 in the month of May, hasn't given up a run, and just 19 hits allowed in 32 innings, 36 Ks to just 3 walks this month.
6: Yeah, he has just been absolutely lights out.
5: I saw this quote after the Cleveland start, like, just talking about where he is at right now. I've never felt like this. I mean, the way the mechanics are feeling, the way my body's feeling, it's something I've never felt before. Yeah. And I mean, it looks like it, dude. You're on another level.
6: If you want
5: level.
6: One of those other guys, too, you hope for another gym today. Like, you want to get a better – you want Sanchez to go out and just mow through this Padres lineup that is not intimidating at all, and then you're going to get even better number on a Skeens or a Miz or a whoever you want to, like, who you want to throw in the account.
5: We had some really big news in college football yesterday and today, a handful of items to get to. The NCAA, for one, has officially denied Texas Tech quarterback Brendan Sorsby's request to be reinstated as eligible this coming season. For anyone who might not know, he was ruled ineligible after he admitted to a gambling addiction, wagered on NCAA-sponsored sports, which included his own team at Indiana, albeit as a redshirt freshman when he wasn't playing. And he has made it clear, never bet on a game he played in, nor did he ever bet against his team. Doesn't matter. Still an NCAA violation according to their bylaws. According to Ross Dellinger and others, the school's president said the NCAA is appealing this decision. But a lot of layers for a Texas Tech team whose backup quarterback in Will Hammond Jr. is coming off a torn ACL as well. Yeah. So it's a tough situation for a team that was expected to be, and still is, quite frankly, a contender for a Big 12 and a college football playoff spot.
6: Yeah, and I mean, this is now pretty interesting, right? Because you're talking about a 6'3", 235 dual threat quarterback. I mean, this is a guy that gets it done with his legs as well as with his arm. And is a team willing to, if we have to take a gamble on him, right? No pun intended. I actually really didn't mean to do that. And you know, this is a guy that if you look at some of the guys that are talent evaluators as far as potential guys that could play their way into the first round, he is on that list of guys that could potentially play his way into the first round. But he's not. It looks like he's not going to have that opportunity for me. So people are going to have to just kind of go on the come here, you know, on the upside of what could be for, again, a guy who's big, strong, fast, like the stuff that you would look for, just hasn't really absolutely put it together on the college field quite yet. And, you know, are you willing to take that risk?
5: A 20-1 shot, 12th on the board to win a national championship this year in terms of Texas Tech, that is. They are also an even money favorite to win the Big 12 despite all of this that's going on. Yes, they lost a lot of big names to the draft. Think about David Bailey, Lee Hunter, Jacob Rodriguez, but they still have 13 returning starters, and with the money that they have available for them, they reloaded. And so quarterback, yes, is a question of how that's going to play out, but interesting, at least from the college football standpoint there.
6: And I looked over, and so he has been removed from the Heisman. You can't bet him right now, even if you wanted to.
5: So we'll see how this plays out. We'll keep tabs on it. But just a worthwhile note as that saga continues on right now. Also, per On3's Brett McMurphy, good friend of VSiN, the SEC will require all student-athletes to view new custom-designed mandatory sports gambling educational videos prior to the start of the first regular season game this year. Quite frankly, I think this is something we should have had for a while.
6: Yes. Yes.
5: However, good that these schools are taking it seriously. And unfortunately, it's stinks that there are a handful of players that have to be the example for these things to be taken seriously, but an important element that's changing.
6: One thing the NFL has been doing, you know, from day one, like rookies show up, it's the first thing you do.
5: Yes, there's signage everywhere.
6: Yeah, literally the first thing you see whenever you sign up for camp there. And like I said, it seems like something should have been just protocol all along, but, you know, better late than never.
5: We also talked yesterday on the program a little bit about the question of expansion and all the conversation that's been coming out about a potential 2014 playoff, yada, yada, yada. Take a listen to Mike Elko as part of the SEC meetings and his take on expansion.
15: I think when you start talking about like, oh, well, this team didn't get in, so we have to expand it. And then this team didn't get in, so we have to expand it more. And then this team didn't get in, so we have to like, the cool thing about our sport is it has always been a challenge to get into the playoffs. Every year there are good teams, whether it was four, whether it's 12, there are good football teams who don't make it. You know, I was in the four era at five with a really good football team that didn't.

0: get in. Last year, there were some really good teams that didn't get in. That's okay. We don't have to find a number that lets everybody get in because, you know, you just saw it with basketball, right? All of a sudden now 68 isn't enough because there's still some teams getting left out. So we've got to go to 74. Like, I just, it's okay to make it hard to get into the playoffs. I don't know why we're trying to become a trophy sport. I don't understand why that's something that we're trying to do. Then there's self-preservation, right? And so if you really ask me on record, what does Mike Elko want? I want 40, because then I'll make it, and then I won't get fired.
1: Preach! Get the Yell Boys there at the Texas A&M to do it. But, the Yell Squad, right? Whatever. Get them to start yelling it all over the place.
2: Is that not, though... I mean, that last point that he made, and I know he says it tongue-in-cheek, he's joking, but so much of this from the coaches, I think, that are screaming for it is job preservation, yeah. A huge part of it, to be able to say that your team is getting in, and for the higher-ups, it's about money and getting more of their conference teams in. That's all it is.
1: You have been doing college football since before all of this, you know, craziness went down. So, and the beauty of college football to me is that every single game matters.
2: Yes.
1: Every single game matters in college football. It will not. If you make this out to 24 teams, it will not. You will be able to comfortably lose two games and not have to worry whether you're going to get in or not if you are one of the big teams from one of the big conferences, you know? And like that to me takes away from some of the mystique and the pageantry and the aura of college football. I like the fact that every time a team goes out, they could play their way out of the playoff.
2: Yeah.
1: Because if you lose, that is a huge knock on you moving forward. But now, you know, if they do this, which let's just hope cooler heads prevail here,
2: yes,
1: and this doesn't happen, then the games don't mean as much.
2: We had a good nuanced conversation about this yesterday as well. If you want to go back, check out Money Moves wherever you get your podcast. If you want to listen to that, it was a full segment kind of just revolving around the state of college football right now. Also, coming up in the next segment, I would like you to hear what Kirby Smart had to say as well, because he had an interesting idea as well surrounding the SEC specifically. 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
2: We're keeping tabs on this St. Louis-Milwaukee Dustin May start because social media is kind of losing their minds about this right now. What's the latest?
1: We are through 6 innings. It is not only a no-hitter, but it is a perfect game currently. 75 pitches also for Dustin May.
2: Eight strikeouts
1: with this. So through six, we will still a long way to go. And we know they don't. Here's the thing. If you're the Cardinals as well, it's Dustin May. Let the guy throw 120 pitches. Come on. What are you doing?
2: Oh, yeah. Give him every opportunity in the book.
1: We're not doing this pulling him thing. Like, whatever. It's Dustin May. Come on, he said this 6 innings of no hit ball lowered his ERA to 4.5 on the season. You know, I mean, like, come on, let's do this.
2: Now, if only the Cardinals could help him out at the plate too. Still 1-0 in the top of 7 right now.
1: Let's get weird.
2: Let's do it. Yeah. To carry over some of our conversation from last segment, though, we were talking college football and some really, I think, great sound from Mike Elko on the argument not to expand the college football playoff to 24 teams, like has been just so popular in conversations with the talking heads at a lot of these big conferences. But also as a part of the SEC meetings, Kirby Smart was another coach that had some opinions just about the future of college football. And for someone like you, who I'll preface this with, you've made some statements about things you think the SEC should do in the future. Listen to Kirby Smart yesterday.
13: But I've said this for a long time, our president. I've been a huge advocate that if we can't find rules that everybody plays by, then we should, you know, play our own. I'm not afraid of that. I'm not afraid to break away and say that our conference is strong enough to go out and have and play. I mean, like, if we could actually function and it financially would make our programs more stable and we could support things financially, I'm talking about all the sports, and do by our own rules, I'd be all for that.
2: The SEC ready to secede from the NCAA.
1: You know, let's put this in perspective from a betting, you know, from a betting lens, right? So if you go 24 teams down the futures board, you get to Utah and SMU at 100-1 to win the title.
2: Like don't hate on the Utes. The Morgan Scalley era ready to go.
1: Are you back? You never left. You never left the train. You back on the Utah train? You back on the Utah train?
2: Morgan Scalley is going to continue to keep Utah's defensive identity, and listen, he somehow found a way to keep both Devin Dampier and Bird Ficklin in the quarterback room. I'm just saying.
1: Listen, guys, before I got fired from the show, me and Stormy did we've done two stints of shows together. And she has been talking Utah football for, I mean, years and years. You would think you would think that this team had won 5 national championships or something like that. Love a team the way she loves Utah. That's all I can say. Find you a team that you love as much as she loves Utah.
2: The BYU audience that loves me would not enjoy this conversation right now, so we've got to stray off of it. I understand what you're saying, though. Yes. And yes, of course. Yeah. Like, it's
1: just from a betting lens, if you go 24 teams down, it's 100-1 for a team to win the title.
2: Yes.
1: Which means they can't win the title. They're not going to do it. It's 100-1.
2: Also, the SEC isn't seceding from the NCAA. Heather Dinich is really good on the legality of a lot of this college sports stuff, and the fact that the NCAA is kind of this broader organization that can take all the lawsuits and deal with all of the legalese parts of it that the conferences stay safe. Like, I don't foresee any of that changing in the near future.
1: Can I blow your mind real quick before we go to hockey?
2: I'd love to have my mind blown. Yeah.
1: Tua Tagovailoa plays for the Falcons.
2: I know.
1: The updates are kind of like
2: Kevin
1: trickling.
2: Kevin Stefanski speaking this morning,
1: yeah,
2: right?
1: Yeah, it's like people updates are coming in, and he's like comparing. You know, he's comparing some receivers that they have to Jalen Waddle and all this stuff, whatever. And it's just very weird to see Falcons quarterback Tua Tagovailoa. It just it seems very weird.
2: I don't like it.
1: I know.
2: But, I mean, we've talked about this initially when the move was made. It makes sense, the left-handed quarterback, as you wait for Michael Penix Jr. to get back. And, honestly, like, what is the – is he even the answer at quarterback for you? There's a lot of questions. Just, the NFC South so is going to be just a toss-up again, I feel like, this year. The fact that everybody's talking about the New Orleans Saints, which you're happy about, right?
1: Yeah, I mean, you know, we'll see. I mean, it's – now everyone – now, as we talk about all the time, now everyone has film. Everyone's got film on Chuck now.
2: Yeah.
1: So can you repeat it? Because now they have had a long time to get your tendencies and stuff like that. Sorry about that. I was not delaying our hockey talk here as we look as...
2: It's all right. I got like 30 minutes of it in the first hour.
1: Carolina, about minus 150. If you're in a Circa market, and obviously there are other Circa markets outside of just Nevada, but minus 143, the best number you're going to find. Minus 145 if you're in a Score market. But 150, all the other major books out there you can find. Plus 125 about is the best number you're going to get on the Montreal side of things. And this is sitting 5.5 across the board here, Stormy. No sixes to be found.
2: Yes, which I was a little bit sad about. Obviously, we were able to get the six the other night in game three and take that under. We've had back-to-back 3-2 overtime Carolina wins so far after they got waxed in game one, which I really do just chalk up to having the most rest that we have ever seen at this point in the Stanley Cup postseason. But a huge opportunity for Carolina tonight. Obviously, they're up 2-1 right now, have an opportunity to take a stranglehold on the series and take a 3-1 advantage. Or if Montreal can tie this thing at home, we know we're going to get at least six. And then you see Vegas on the other side, who's going to have to wait a little bit longer. Is that positive or is that negative at this time of year, considering how well they've been playing? So a lot of kind of fun wrinkles, I think, to this game, at least tonight. When you look ahead to how these last couple games have been played, though, we talked about it ahead of game three. Carolina has found their form. Right? Even though these scores have been overtime one-goal games and Montreal has been literally a shot away, they haven't been able to get the shots.
1: No, I know.
2: Right?
1: No socks. We need more socks.
2: Yeah. We want to get soggy with it. Carolina's doing it.
1: Let's go.
2: The Canes were outshot Montreal, that is, 38-13. It started early last game, 15-5 in the first period. And in general, yes, Montreal is more of a quality over quantity shooting team in general. Hard to win games, though, when you're only getting 12, 13 shots on net. And even the high-quality scoring chances, still highly in favor of Carolina that game, 18-7. Their expected goal differential for the Canes, plus 1.41 per 60, which is awesome. Carolina, they're breaking up passes in the neutral zone. They're forcing turnovers. They are so aggressive on their forecheck that they make life really, really hard on Montreal, who likes to try to, like, be speedy through the neutral zone and get some of those breakouts, which they did in game one. They haven't been able to do nearly as much in this series. And that's kind of just how I see the rest of this series being played. That said,
1: There's a but. There's a but.
2: This has been a very popular prop betting angle, and I want to give a lot of credit to our guy Jonathan Davis, who does great work at the website. If you go to VSiN.com right now, he's got his preview of this game available. He has them every day as these games go throughout. Unders, as I said, I love unders in this series. I think we're going to continue to see low-scoring games. Even though that has been a trend, first periods have been much more loose in this set. And as is in Jonathan's breakdown, goal in the first five, 8-2 for the Canes' last 10 games, including four straight. Montreal in a 10-0 run. In five of the last six games against Carolina as well, we've seen a goal in the first five. Montreal scored a first period goal in 15 of their last 17 playoff games. Carolina has scored a first period goal in 9 of 11 this postseason. Let's put some values to that, shall we? At FanDuel right now, goal in the first five, plus 190. Goal in the first 10, minus 132. First period over 1.5, minus 108. First period, both teams to score, plus 190. So a few options there. If you do want to see goals, you want to root for some goal scoring to happen, the first period would be the way that I would do it before I would go full game.
1: But you would like the under if, for whatever reason, a six showed up.
2: I would love it.
1: If a six showed up. Because
2: I don't think it's going to. So
1: when we're looking at unders, then what I have learned is that sometimes people will then try to make correlating plays to goalie saves as well. You know, if you're looking at unders, certainly low for Carolina. It's only 20.5 saves, considering we're getting no songs from the Montreal side.
2: But, so Jakub Dobish's saves prop is higher, 27.5, rightfully so. But as we shop this Montreal team. I don't anticipate that slowing down. Mm-hmm. And Dobish has been pretty firm in that. Only two goals in regulation, both of those games. I think the save numbers could be there. I didn't play over 27 and a half saves for Dobish. First period saves, though, 10 plus does intrigue me a little bit. As I told you, they had 15 shots on goal in the first period this past game. Carolina, that is. Plus 115.
1: As guys are sitting up in their houses right now in Summerlin, and they're going to be watching the game tonight, who do they want to advance? They want Montreal, right? Like, you want Montreal. You don't want Carolina.
2: Oh, yeah.
1: You want Montreal.
2: Yes, I think, this is kind of sad to say, I think Carolina-Vegas for an outside fan would be a pretty boring final. My household, very excited. My husband is from Wilmington, North Carolina. He has become more of a Golden Knights fan than a Carolina Hurricanes fan. But we, like, that's my Eastern Conference team. They've been my white whale, too, by the way. Which, how wrong is this? Can I just say that I have invested so much freaking money in the Carolina Hurricanes year after year after year, and they always let me down. I always lose. They, this series, have doubled up their Eastern Conference final wins for the last 20 years in this series alone, okay? And it's the year that you're going to win this series and have to play Vegas in the final? I hate you all. Kaniacs, you're dead to me. We got to step aside. We will have plenty more to come here on Money Moves when we return. Nick Bogdanovich, head trader over at Boomer Sportsbook, going to help us go behind the counter on both the NHL and NBA postseason. But I'm mad, as you can tell.
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18: My name is Erica, and my son, Kaysen, is a patient at Shriners Children. 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I said, how bad is it? 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
1: Ooh, if you believe in jinxes, plug your ears. Turn the radio down for just a second as we are now through seven with Dustin May. Yeah. Nine strikeouts, and it was a very efficient seventh inning, Stormy. He's now only at 82 pitches. So this is very real at this point, though. It is also setting up to be a horrific beat as the Cardinals have provided him all of one run here. So, yeah, it's going to be quite the sweat here as we are through seven. Zero hits, zero walks, nine strikeouts for Dustin May.
2: Yeah, and as you said, 1-0 St. Louis right now in the top of eight. We'll see if we can get a little run support for the boy here.
1: Come on, help him out, guys.
2: Excited to have Nick Bogdanovich join us here on the Progressive Guest Line, head of trading over at Boomer Sportsbook. Famously said the old whiskey and revolver take when it comes to betting baseball. I don't know if you've been keeping any tabs on this, but a crazy start to the day here in MLB, Nick.
23: Yeah, you know, JT Ginn had it happen to him last week. We might see it twice in a week span. That would be something.
1: Yeah, just absolutely wild that it's Dustin May as well, a guy that everybody thought was just completely cooked, like thought that he was just completely cooked, and here he is getting this done. Nick, obviously we get the sweep here in Vegas. How does that look for you guys? I imagine there's got to be a lot of VGK support.
23: There is, but we lose to them, obviously. You know, you can't live in Las Vegas, and there's so much. Everyone buys a $20 bet for Christmas stuffing stockers and $20 just to sweat it. So, yeah, we lose just by on sheer amount of tickets, but not enough to where we aren't rooting for the Golden Knights to win it. We're obviously a Nevada book, and we're all the Golden Knights fans, so we're rooting for them to win it. We'll get dinged a little, but we can live with it.
2: And, Nick, like, I'm one of those fans, too, that annually I place my futures ticket on the Golden Knights just regardless because I believe. So I totally get it from a standpoint of the locals here. For you as somebody who does watch these games and has been paying attention every step of the way for Vegas in the postseason, how surprised are you to see not only what they've done but the way that they did it against Colorado this past week?
23: Well, when they fired the coach, I was the one screaming the loudest, saying that's the most idiotic move in the history of sports, yada, yada, yada. Now he looks like he's a genius. So, yeah, incredible. We were discussing off air how Utah was outplaying them in the first series, and all of a sudden they look unbeatable. So it's crazy how things change fast. Now they got rest. They got Stone back. You know, who knows? Carolina, Montreal might go seven and wear them out. So we'll see what happens, but yeah, just an incredible story that the Golden Knights are in the position they are in.
1: Speaking of that game, Carolina, about a minus 150-ish favorite out there, as we say all the time, shop around, and 5.5 on the total. How does this one go here, heading up to Montreal, where, as Stormy pointed out a little bit earlier in the show, has not actually been kind to this Montreal team? The home ice has not been good for them.
23: Yeah, exactly. We opened Carolina at $1.40. Boomers were up to $1.45. There has been a little Carolina money. In Montreal, the last two games have had like 12 and 13 shots respectively. Mm-hmm. So Carolina, after a bad game one, they've really reverted to season-long form. They're just suffocating Montreal. So either series will be a good finals. I mean, Carolina's the better team. Montreal's a sexier city. So whoever we get, it'll be interesting. So I'm sort of hoping it's Vegas and Carolina. I want to see them beat the best.
2: I totally agree from that standpoint, and that's what I would like to see is have it be Vegas, Carolina. But in terms of the city, as you mentioned, I was speaking to a broadcaster who's going to be going to the Stanley Cup Final, and we were watching game three of this Montreal series, and the entire time she was just saying, please let it be Montreal so that I can go to Montreal and not Raleigh. I think Raleigh's beautiful, okay? Not nice. However, in terms of the total tonight, we're sitting at 5.5. Have we seen more support for the under given the way these last two games have ended in 3-2s despite it going to overtime? Or how are people playing it to this point?
23: Yeah, pretty quiet right now. Very little action on the total. But, yeah, like you said, Montreal and Buffalo played a super high series. Then in game one, it looked like, here we go again, another super high series, and now it's reverted to form. So I think it's keeping people honest. But right now, not much of anything.
1: Nick, if this is Carolina or Montreal against VGK, what does the line look like there on y'all's end for as far as the series?
23: Yeah, that's a good question. I'm definitely no hockey expert, but if Carolina is the favorite, you know, gets through, I'd have to say Carolina would be probably about $1.40 favorite or something, probably would be my guess. And Vegas, probably a pretty good sized favorite over Montreal, just the way they're playing. I don't know, probably $2 or something. Mm.
2: Nick Bogdanovich, head of trading over at Boomer Sportsbook, joining us on the Progressive Guest Line. Let's get into the NBA as the Thunder end up getting a big win yesterday against San Antonio. Wemby wasn't himself. Now it's a win-or-go-home situation coming up tomorrow. Early line, where do you guys sit right now, and how do you anticipate that number potentially shifting?
23: Yeah, I think it's one of these where the home court is super strong right now. OKC was 2-2, and there was just a ton of money for Spurs yesterday. We opened the game 6.5 and closed at 4, and OKC took care of business. Now we go back to San Antonio. We got San Antonio 3.5. If you remember last game, it was 2-2.5, and San Antonio spanked them, so that's baked in. I think San Antonio will hold serve. I think we will see a game 7, and justifiably so. These are the two best teams in the NBA. They know each other super well. Granted, there's been some injuries involved here, but I do think San Antonio holds serve, and it goes back to OKC for a great game. So,
1: Nick, with Vegas not having an NBA team, has there been a darling team maybe outside of the Lakers? Is it this Spurs team? I know it is a team that people love to root for here with Wemby and how young they are and all of that. Did you find any sweetheart NBA teams at y'all shop?
23: Not really. I mean, but it is true. The Lakers have always been Vegas has always been a Lakers town. I think it always will be. But, yeah, we will get a franchise eventually. They keep teasing us and teasing us and teasing us. But I think it'll happen within the next 5 years.
2: As far as the NBA Finals go, obviously the Knicks have already punched their ticket. And I feel like everyone and their mother is, despite how dominant they've been to this point, just saying, the winner's coming out of the West with how great OKC and San Antonio have been. And as you said, the series potentially going 7. Either way, like, is that the way that you see it too? Or can New York push to a long series and continue this stretch of what has been really, really rock solid basketball the last few weeks?
23: Yeah, no, I've drank the Knicks punch. I think they can beat either one of those teams. And I know they're praying for a game 7. They want to see some more hamstring injuries and worn out teams, but the Knicks are riding high right now, just playing outstanding basketball, confidence levels through the roof, and they bonded as a team. They're really moving the ball well. They're just clicking on all cylinders. So I think the Knicks have a really good shot of beating either one of these teams.
2: You're awesome, Nick. Thank you so much for making time for us today. We appreciate it.
23: Thanks, Stormy. Thanks for having me.
2: Nick Bogdanovich, everybody, again, doing great work, head of trading over at Boomer Sportsbook. It's a busy time right now with the NBA and NHL postseason roll on.
1: Don't angry tweet me if you're a Cardinals fan. Don't do it.
2: It happened.
1: I didn't, yeah.
2: We saw it out. I saw it out of the corner of our eye.
1: Not only did it happen, we said it's setting up for a bad beat. Now it's 2-on, no outs. Bottom of the 8th, they've only got a 1-run lead. He did give up 2 hits now.
2: Honestly, it's actually perfect that we had Nick on during this segment because I said it off the top. He, like, famously has said betting baseball is – whiskey and a revolver. It is not a fun experience, and it's games like this that make you feel that way.
1: Yeah, so, I mean, a no-hitter through seven, and here he's like, not even going to get the win. He's probably not going to get the win here in
2: That's
1: this thing.
2: Crazy.
1: It's just absolutely crazy. Did you? So, people wanting to go to Montreal, did you see this thing about the sex workers in Montreal?
2: What?
1: Did you see this?
2: No.
1: They went on strike during...

0: crazy snowstorm, and it made the hotel in Montreal nothing short of glorious because they have heated like floors, they have heated towel racks, they've got the heated toilet seat too. It's like the whole bit, very, very fancy Montreal hotels.
1: I went twice as well. The UFC used to go up there every year, same time of year, in the dead of winter. In like, I remember
0: one of the
1: times I went, I didn't leave the hotel, and it wasn't because of COVID. It was because I was not walking outside in that stuff. I bought my first ever scarf in Montreal because I was like, this is so cold, I actually need a scarf. I bought my first scarf.
0: Consider yourself lucky it was Montreal, not Winnipeg, though, because that's, talk about blistering conditions. Rough. Okay, we got to step aside here on Money Moves, but when we come back, can't believe it's already the end of the road here. We're going to do our best bets for the day, continue to update some of the scores we have in Major League Baseball, and look ahead to tonight. Stick around. We'll be right back.

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3: They asked me to participate in that, in the NFL guide.
2: Wow.
3: I know.
2: Big timer.
3: I'm gonna write a feature in there.
2: Do you know on what?
3: I guess that's job security though for me. Like, they think that I'll be around long enough to writing for the guide is a good thing. So yeah, I'll be writing on rookies and their expected roles and then what that looks like comparatively to their season long props and or, you know, rookie of the year or whatever. And like,
2: that's,
3: you know,
2: an article, like, I think makes a lot of sense for you, yeah, twofold because of the success that you have had as a draft bettor, and you do really delve into a lot of those markets and what you know about rookies and stuff. And then same thing with just awards. You have really good strategy when it comes to awards markets.
3: It'll be fun. So I'm looking forward to that. What is not going to be fun is Dustin May's dinner this evening. No hitter through 7 innings, 9 Ks, comes out in the 8th, gives up 2 hits. They go to Jojo Romero. Jojo Romero gives up a hit. It is now 2-1 in favor of the Brewers over the Cardinals. Not only did he not get a no hitter, he's not even going to get the win in this one. And unfortunately, because those runs were his, he could actually get the loss in this thing.
2: Brutal. So 2-1 right now in the bottom of the 8th. I told you guys that +138 on Milwaukee earlier because of the situation that we were in with St. Louis not being able to give your boy any run support. So tough look where things sit right now. Not over yet, but...
3: No, not over yet, yes, but unfortunately, like I said, he's going to be... Yeah. He's going to have a rough dinner this evening. We're going to get Gerrit Cole on the mound for the Yankees today. It's a very big favorite over the Kansas City Royals, the very light-hitting Kansas City Royals. Not only can they not hit, but they're throwing Noah Cameron out there as well. So you're going to look at them as kind of like in that -155 range. Nothing I think that you want to mess with. But you can, at least if you want to see what Cole looks like again in his second outing and try to figure out what you want to do with this Yankees team. A couple of other big-time aces that are in the mix here for any of the postseason awards. Jacob deGrom going tonight for the Rangers at home against the Astros. The Astros are so bad. I mean, just so incredibly bad. I can't even believe that I said on air yesterday that I was considering betting them for this division. I just watched that game last night, and they're just so putrid. Jacob deGrom, not putrid. He is very, very good. So we'll see. That's about -130-ish in favor of the Rangers. Then Shohei is on the hill tonight for the Dodgers, and his stats are only going to get better because he's going up against the Rockies. So, it's like an awesome, awesome start here to pad his ridiculous stats on the season. I'll say this again. His season ERA is 0.73. Over the last 3 games, it's 0.95. Over the last 5 games, it's 0.87. He's just been absolutely phenomenal. Small walk rate, high K rate, like everything you would want out of a guy out there on the hill. So Shohei gets a walkover tonight here against the Rockies.
2: If that is not a game of the haves and have-nots, I don't know what is. LA, by the way, -424 on the money line. You're even laying 173 on the run line for the Dodgers today. Run total 8. Not ideal, to say the least.
3: No.
2: Anything else in Major League Baseball? You want to get to our betting split, our betting page recap?
3: Yeah, let's do that. Let's get to that.
2: Let's get to it. For me, yesterday, 1-1, but fortunately, as we said, like that reverse run line on Vegas was just a half unit play, kind of a fun bet, and we almost got there. Quite frankly, we should have cashed it, which is a little bit annoying. We did get the Nathan MacKinnon under 3.5 shots on goal home at +110, and then we have to finally grade that series bet. I took the over 5.5 games. Silly me thinking Vegas could be competitive in the series with Colorado and extend this thing. they get a sweep? Excuse me, what now? So, unfortunately, did not have the 30-1 Vegas sweep in pocket. Like, apparently a couple people actually did. Caesar said that they took a couple $100 bets on that. But very good, favorable result for the book, I would say, with what Vegas was able to do.
3: Yeah, I tried to take some of the juice down on that Brewers team, and it just didn't work out. Not only did the first five get home, but they shut out the Cardinals yesterday. But Kyle Harrison did not get to 6 Ks, so that one. And then the Rays and Orioles. We were on the opposite side here with Adam Burke yesterday. I was on the Rays. He was on the Orioles. And I sit here and I talk about how much I love the, you know, Griffin Jackson, what they're doing with him. And while I give this long, long, long, long thing about the starting pitcher, then he takes a 107-mile-an-hour liner off of the back, and he was done so for the day. So my pitcher got deaded in that one, and so the handicap just thrown right out the window. Orioles get that one done. We, like I said, we got home with the plus money there on the McKinnon under, and then Dodger team total just barely got home. We were over 4.5 runs. They scored 15 last night. So just barely got home.
2: See, why can't all betting be like that?
3: Yeah.
2: We were talking earlier with Nick Bogdanovich of Boomer Sportsbook about some of those hypothetical odds for Vegas in the Stanley Cup final, depending on who they might play, whether it be Carolina or Montreal. And I know tomorrow, so you're leaving me, but very excited. We'll have Dustin Sweetelson filling in the next couple of days. We'll talk a little deeper about these hypothetical odds tomorrow, but Vegas, where things sit right now, plus 140 dogs, should they be in a matchup with Carolina? These odds complements of FanDuel, Hurricanes minus 170. Montreal would be a plus 122 dog to Vegas. The Golden Knights sitting at minus 146 on those odds where they sit right now. Now, we got to get through tonight, obviously, first and foremost, as we have a very important game four if you are the Montreal Canadiens to try to even this thing up at home. And you're a dog again to do it.
3: Yeah.
2: So I wish I had a strong opinion on it. I really feel like I just agree with Steve Levy's opinion on this thing, that even though Montreal has been so close when you look at the results in this thing, Carolina has been the far superior team. They got the clunker out of the way game one when they were rusty, and the way that they've been able to play defensively and then you get a goal or two and then be able to just kind of sit back and hold on to that lead and be – they did not let Montreal do anything offensively. And, yes, I get that the Canadiens kind of picked their moments for some shots, but it was one of those situations where Freddie Anderson, like – even though I don't trust him, it doesn't matter because he hasn't faced that many shots.
3: Yeah, and before, don't angry tweet me or whatever whenever I say this stat. The two big national books, it is DraftKings and FanDuel. I don't say how much they take or whatever and stuff like that. They're getting the most action on the stuff. So they open this FanDuel minus 137. They are now minus 150 on Carolina. DraftKings opened this at 135, and they are now at 148 on Carolina. So you can just see from open until now how much money has come in on the Carolina side, probably just agreeing with your sentiment here, which is they're just the superior team.
2: Yeah.
3: There's no home ice advantage, it seems like, and you agree with Steve that there isn't home ice advantage in hockey really anyway, and certainly doesn't apply to Montreal, in which they have a losing record up there as well. So one-way action, one-way street here going to Carolina.
2: If you are a Montreal bettor, I guess a couple things that you can feel good about is that your power play did at least capitalize, right? The home ice, in theory, could help you out, although the 2-5 record, not so much. The fact, though, that prior to last game losing, you hadn't had back-to-back losses all postseason. They have been a pretty good bounce-back team. Jakub Dobish, despite the losses, has been very good in those losses, and being able to temper would have been a lot of scoring chances and shots on his body from Carolina. And I think Dobish can steal you a game at some point, but should Carolina play like they're capable, they should get it done today. The total here sitting 5.5. I do lean under in it. Would have preferred the 6, so I never ended up getting into my app and placing a wager on this game. I'm going to sit back and watch and just hope that Carolina can cover the 1.5 games that I already have as a pre-series bet here.
3: Yeah, and like you I don't want to put words in your mouth, but we are sitting 5.5 right now. There are a couple that have started to take some juice here, so if we do get to 6, are you gonna do it? Okay. All right.
2: So it depends on what the juice would be.
3: Yeah. We just want to throw that out there. We have seen. Now it has not moved to 6 at any of the books, but since we've been on here, it has gone to minus 115 at a few of them. So there's been some over money come in. So if we get to 6, not holding you to it, you'll at least throw out there. Perhaps, maybe.
2: Yeah.
3: Might dabble.
2: I just think that I could see another 3-2 game, to be honest with you. How many team names am I going to say there? Carolina isn't a team that you expect to come out and win by margin and win 4 or 5-1. Even that would still fall under if that were to be the case.
3: Yep.
2: I just feel like defensively they're going to continue to put a stranglehold on Montreal even at home. So that's how I see it. It is what it is. This has been a fun couple of days with you, Matt. Thank you for filling in.
3: It has been a fun couple of days. A few days, actually. Look at that. 3 days of this. I know. Look at it. It was fun to be back on the desk with you, as always, and share some hockey bets as well. I mean, I got some hockey sweats now.
2: BetMGM
3: got you
2: to use their app for hockey. God bless. Also, a reminder, new long shots out now. We talked Charles Schwab today. But if you want a full hour breaking it down, best bets from Matt, Kelly, West, the whole gang, you got to check it out wherever you get your podcast. Follow the Money coming up next.
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11: May the 27th be with you. Welcome in. It's Follow the Money. Dustin Sweetelson, John Jastrzemski, you got us for the next 3 hours on VSiN, the sports betting network. We got a fun show lined up for you today. We got day baseball to sweat out, which means plenty of action throughout. We'll preview tonight's card as well. We also have a game about to get going in about 8 minutes here. We'll preview that in just a moment. We've got hockey to talk about because a historical run is continuing in Las Vegas as the Golden Knights find themselves in the Cup Final again. This team has existed for 9 seasons. They've been there 3 times before. Can they win a second cup? And, of course, the Oklahoma City Thunder made a statement last night. JJ, pumped to be with you again here on Follow the Money. How are we feeling today, boss?
12: Dustin, feeling great. Obviously, it was a Tuesday that treated us rather kindly. I know you and I were both together on the Oklahoma City Thunder. There was never really much of a sweat as far as that game is concerned. And listen, I think the bigger takeaway now, as we get ready for Game 6, and I know we're going to dive into all the angles of how you can make money on Game 6 in San Antonio, if the Spurs are going to have Wembanyama, Vassell, and Fox shoot like that, they don't got to bother playing Game 6. It's going to be game, set, match. San Antonio is not as deep as Oklahoma City. I told anybody who was willing to listen, you were going to see better performances out of the role players of the Thunder. They have so many to turn to. They have so many different guys that can go off on any particular day. You saw that once again in Game 5. Game 6, hey, Wemby, you want to be playing a Game 7 for the first time in your career. You want to push the defending champs to the brink. I know it's unreasonable asking you to be superhuman in every single one of these games, but that's kind of the requirement necessary to have any chance of beating the Oklahoma City Thunder. So I'm glad we got home with Oklahoma City, but you bet on San Antonio, you were expecting far more, especially from Wembanyama and Vassell. I'm going to give Fox a pass. Yeah. I don't know if you feel this way, Dusty. He's clearly not 100%. He's trying to gut this through. You're not getting, you know, optimal De'Aaron Fox here. But Vassell has been so good in this series. Off game. Wembanyama, clear off game. Not good enough.
11: No, and the steam was wrong, by the way. We got 4.5. We laid 4.5. It dropped down to 3, 3.5 before tip-off. That gets home. We also mentioned of the role guys we liked, we loved Caruso. Caruso went bonkers last night. We'll hear from SGA talking about the vet off the bench, what he's meant to this team, and more specifically, the numbers from three-point are crazy. Alex Caruso has 18 threes made in this series. That is the most for a bench player in the postseason. He made 53 in the regular season, 18 in this series alone. Alex Caruso has absolutely found his stride. He's hitting a different level. And then for Oklahoma City, you know, they had 69 at the half. I felt like they made a statement. And you see, we've been wondering for San Antonio, John, at what point was the inexperience going to show? This, to me, felt like the inexperience showing, and I think that actually carried over in the postgame because Victor Wembanyama didn't meet with the media. And I know people say, hold on, how is that a betting angle? How does that make any sense? Well, this is a guy who's wanted it every step of the way. All the quotes all season long, I'm hungry, I want to be a champion, I want to be the face of the league, I want to win the MVP. He doesn't shy away from it. You can't have your so-called leader, the future face of the association, not meet with the media because he had a bad game. I just thought that was a weak look, and it showed a crack in the Spurs that we really hadn't seen from this young group to this point.
12: And that's why, Dusty, I have kind of been of the mindset throughout this series and really throughout this postseason when it's been discussed, hey, can San Antonio go and win it all? The history of the league, it kind of tells us no. Teams like this that emerge, that come from the lottery, that find themselves playing deep into the postseason, they hit that point where they got to learn. We saw with Oklahoma City a couple years ago, hey, they lost the series to the Dallas Mavericks. The Boston Celtics for years with Jason Tatum and Jaylen Brown, they're coming up short. Even, you know, Miami That was a team that was fresh, put together, all the star power. They had to lose that series to the Dallas Mavericks, only to come back the following year, learn from it, build from it, beat the Celtics on the road in Game 6 and then in Game 7, and then, of course, taking down Durant, Harden, and Westbrook, and the Oklahoma City Thunder in 5. The point being is, I feel like we are witnessing that sort of learning experience. And I know we'll spend more time in diving into the betting angles for game number 6. I can tell you, buddy boy, without hesitation, I will be hopping right back on the Oklahoma City Thunder. And I think this series is going to be over on Thursday night.
11: Yeah, I'm with you. After last night, I went from believing this was a 7-game series to seeing a team that really had never been in this situation before completely panic. Wemby 0-for-5 from 3. He had 6 rebounds. Dude, you're 7-foot-5. What are you, Brook Lopez? Brook Lopez makes no sense to me. He's a 7-footer who can't average double-digit rebounds. Victor Wembanyama's got to play like a big man. He's got to do that. This standing on the perimeter, wanting to create, wanting to play as a guard, it's like sometimes in these spots, he wants to prove he's more than just his size, and it's like, dude, just take advantage of what God gave you. Utilize it to your advantage and dominate this opponent that doesn't have a matchup for you. No one in the league has a matchup for you. Stop trying to be a two-guard and just win the game. I thought we saw a level of panic from them, and on the other side, this is what happens when you have a championship pedigree. The Oklahoma City Thunder, they've been through this before. They're now 9-0 off of a loss in the last two postseasons. That's 8-1 against the spread, 6-1 covering the number when they are at home. We will hear from SGA. We will hear from Stephon Castle because, as per usual, there's some complaining about the refs. But we do have a baseball game about to get going, and I do want to get a play in before it starts. So we're going to San Diego here, JJ. Walker Buehler.
12: We were there yesterday.
11: We were.
12: As well. Let's go back to San Diego, gladly.
11: Walker Buehler taking on Christopher Sanchez. And Sanchez, your National League Cy Young favorite, 32 straight scoreless innings for the lefty, 36 punch-outs, 19 hits allowed in that span. He's had one bad start this year. It was against the Cubs. Other than that, he's been amazing. 2 starts against the Friars a year ago, 7 1/3, 1 earned, 6 strikeouts. Another 7 innings, 1 earned, 5 strikeouts. Padres, surprisingly, when you have Tatis, when you have Machado, you have Laureano, you have all these guys that can hit lefties, they're dead last in OPS against southpaws this year. That has blown my mind to start the season. They're not really an offensive team. This number, that is so cheap. Oh, my God. We're down to minus 120 in the Phillies. So we're getting steamed up on San Diego, who is plus $1.35 on open. I think the steam's wrong. I think this is just people wanting to bet against the streak in Sanchez, but I don't see that out of San Diego's offense right now. This is the hottest pitcher in baseball. Walker Buehler, 5.05 ERA, and he's walking a lot of batters his last few starts. And I know San Diego's won his last 4, but he's allowed runs in each of them. I think Sanchez gets you through 5, so I laid the half a run minus a half run, first 5, minus 128 on the Phillies. Kind of shocked that the full game number is down to 128 here at Circa. It's minus 148 at DraftKings. I don't mind going full game now if you can get that number here at Circa.
12: Dusty, I'd be very, very concerned about this game. This line opened up in the 150 range.
11: Fishy.
12: You detailed the brilliance of Christopher Sanchez. He's been as good as anybody in the National League. So what am I missing here?
11: Why did
12: this line go from 150-ish to now a little inside of 130? Like, I know you can make the argument the steam's wrong. I'm going to just trust the guy who's been lights out throughout the course of the year. There are games that I look at, Dusty. I don't know if you do this when you look and break down a card. They stink to the high heavens.
11: It stinks.
12: This is one of those games. I'm not betting San Diego because I'm not taking sides against the family here. But if you're asking me gut feel, what I would do with this line, just like seeing how it's moved, kind of getting a sense for it, I would take the Padres plus the money because I think the line and the movement is, number one, trying to tell you something. And two, I have concerns about that Philly lineup, which can be very up and down, has not been locked in this year. And that total basically indicates as such. I mean, Walker Buehler is pitching with 5 ERA, and yet we still got a total in the 7s. So I actually would go with San Diego if I were betting a game. I'm not.
11: No.
12: And doesn't that total reek of an under?
11: Okay, so a couple things here. I bet the first 5 minus a half run last night when it was minus 167. I was like, oh, we're going to go north of 170 easily, 175, something like that. It came back the other way. The under makes sense. I wrote down in my notes, these are two under teams. Philly, 54.7% to the under, 29, 24, and 2. San Diego, absolutely best under team in baseball, 58.5%. You want to ride as a family for funsies right now? Go under on the game.
12: You, you know what? How about this? I'm not going to take the Padres because I don't want to do that to you. I don't want to do that to you. Let's take the under.
11: Let's
12: ride
11: the
12: under.
11: Let's do it together. We'll do it as a family.
12: By the way, I look forward to a first five play, which I happily tailed yesterday with the Washington Nationals. That was an absolute thing of beauty.
11: Dude, that was a nice one. That was a fun
12: one. It's nice when they cash early and there's no sweat. You know,
11: and
12: we need those.
11: We're going to talk about Washington a little bit later. Now, against Cleveland, is that game over yet? It was wrapping up, I believe, when we were hitting the air. Yeah, Cleveland got the win 3-2. That was a first five where I laid the half run today. Ooh, did we get lucky in the bottom of the fifth? We got runs from the guards. But bigger picture conversation with Gavin Williams, a guy that I actually bet for Cy Young. He lowered his ERA. The numbers going back the last half of last year, they've been really good. I want to ask you about that. Also want to update everyone that Dustin May flirted with a no-hitter earlier today, and the Cardinals somehow lost the game. 2-1, Brewers with the victory. Milwaukee wins, even though Dustin May was absolutely tremendous in that contest. May goes 7 innings, 2 hits, 1 earned, and 9 strikeouts, and somehow loses this game. That is a brutal beat. And then lastly, the Blue Jays with a 2-1 win over the Marlins earlier today. As far as the live action's concerned, Seattle's all over the A's. I'm sweating out a mini ladder I did on Logan Gilbert on his strikeouts. 3 innings, 5 strikeouts for him as the Mariners lead 5-0 in the fourth. If I can get 2 more out of him, we will be sitting pretty, or 3 more out of him, we'll be sitting pretty. And then finally, your last update. We've got the Diamondbacks and Giants. They are scoreless in the second inning at Oracle Park. But some history was made out in the desert. The Las Vegas Golden Knights. Really hard to conceptualize the success in such a short amount of time. We will talk about them eliminating and sweeping the Avalanche on the other side of Follow the Money.
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11: Follow the Money, Dustin Sweetelson, John Jastrzemski. We got you covered here for the next couple hours on the program. Don't worry, Mitch and Paul, they return tomorrow. Back in the power chair, as some people like to say. We got a fun show lined up for you. In about 15 minutes, Adam Hill is going to join the program. Las Vegas Review-Journal. We'll get his thoughts on the Golden Knights advancing to the Stanley Cup Final. Because I got to tell you, man, I moved out here, let's see, 2021. And I was in L.A. in 2018, their first season. They made the Stanley Cup. And that was a critical year for the city. Because if you go back in time, there was the shooting at Mandalay Bay. They kind of helped the community come together. They helped the community heal. They got to the Cup Final. They ultimately lost. Then in 2019, it's a first-round loss for the Knights. 2020, 2021, they lose in the conference finals. They missed the playoffs in 2022. But don't worry, in 23, they hoisted Lord Stanley's Cup. And then they lost in the first round after that. They lost in the second round after that. And now somehow they find themselves in the Stanley Cup Final, eliminating the Avalanche, which to me is the most shocking turn of events of anything maybe in all of the postseason, because Colorado, JJ, all season long, this was your heavy favorite to win the West. It was a short number for months and months and months, and they didn't even get a win in the conference final. Just absolutely insane turn of events. And here's VGK. Can you ever remember a team in a short amount of time having this much success at the beginning of their existence?
12: No, it's pretty wild to think about. If you think about expansion teams, the Florida Marlins won in 97. They won again in 2003. The difference between the Florida Marlins and Vegas, Florida, if you take away those two championships, most of the regular seasons beyond that were atrocious. They were gutting the team. They were selling off players. So Vegas... I really would have to think about that from like an expansion team standpoint. Arizona won in 2001. They came into the league in 98. They had a couple of good years, but hard to find one, Dusty.
11: It's crazy.
12: Hard to find one. And, you know, we were talking about this yesterday, and I know in the NHL there's a pathway for this. This is not uncommon for hockey teams to make a coaching change with like a month left in a regular season or a couple weeks to go in the regular season. Like, this has happened before. But to make such a sudden late coaching change and to see John Tortorella come in and just basically wave a magic wand and get that team back to the championship form they were at a couple of years ago, nothing short of remarkable. And Dusty, not to get too philosophical here, but I will. John Tortorella has a resume where he's been around forever. He won a Stanley Cup many moons ago with the Tampa Bay Lightning. He has turned programs around, whether it's the Rangers, the Columbus Blue Jackets. He ended up in Philly. He wins that second cup. Kind of puts him almost in a different kind of class as far as a head coach in the NHL, right? Like two Stanley Cups, all that longevity, all that success. That's a nice little enhancement for a potential Hall of Fame resume.
11: No, he's a guy whose name always comes up whenever there's an opening and he doesn't have a job. He's basically the Rob Ryan quote. Go ahead, fire me. I'll be unemployed for 5 minutes. 19-14 and one run as the head coach of this team. One of three coaches to reach the Stanley Cup Final after taking over a coach with 10 games or less left in the regular season. That joins Roger Nielsen, 5 games in 82 with the Canucks, Larry Robinson, 8 games with the 2000 Devils, and I'm glad you brought up the Marlins. This reminds me of the 2003 Marlins. Jack McKeon takes over middle of the season for Jeff Torborg. They got off to a 16-22 start. Boom, all of a sudden, Josh Beckett, Juan Pierre, they're winning a ring there over your Yankees. And another example, Ty Lue, 2015-16. People don't remember this. The Cavaliers started 30-11 under David Blatt. They fired him. And they brought in Ty Lue, and they won a championship that year. Those are the only comparisons that jumped out to me. You have a better one. You can tweet us at Dustin Sweetelson, at VSiN Live, at John_Jastrzemski. But big picture for hockey, because I touched on the Avalanche. They won the President's Cup. And the President's Cup winner hasn't won the Stanley Cup since 07-08. Is that a good or bad thing for hockey?
12: I think it's fine. Listen, I think the Stanley Cup playoffs, if it ain't broke, don't fix it. Yeah, there are countless examples of President Cup's teams that fall flat on their face. In fact, it's like one of those like dreaded awards or dreaded banners that you got to go and put up because it usually means you're not going to have the payoff of the real celebration and the real parade and all of the real pomp and circumstance that you're looking for. So I don't think it's necessarily a bad thing. I don't know about you, Dusty. I like the uncertain wild, wild west nature of the Stanley Cup playoffs that it feels like you get on a year in and year out basis. And listen, I'm not going to pretend to be a hockey expert. We talk to a bunch. You have a bunch in your life. I have a bunch in my life. They were all in my ear saying, JJ, Colorado, Carolina.
11: Yep.
12: Collision course, Carolina, Colorado. The odds indicated as such throughout the course of the regular season. And just when you think that's the guarantee, Tortorella's Vegas Golden Knights have other plans.
11: 100%. No, 100%. I'm with you, though. I actually do think it's a good thing. I just wanted to pose the question there. I like the volatility, especially from a betting perspective. The last thing we want is chalk. The last thing we want is just the favorites winding up there in the end. There's no fun stories when it's consistently the same teams over and over again. I mean, look at the NBA. Oklahoma City wins one title and everyone's sick of them already. You like fresh blood and you like that there's hope, right, for anyone to make a run. And that means you can bet with some bigger tickets out there potentially in the market. So to put it into perspective, VGK 30-1 to sweep the Western Conference Final. That gets home. Fifth time ever President's Trophy winner was swept. So also the first time that's happened, I believe, since 90. No, it wasn't 95 and Detroit. We're 2022, Florida, Tampa Bay, second round. Last time that happened in that regard. Golden Knights, first cup team under 40 wins in an 80-plus game season since the 02 Hurricanes. Their 95 points would not have made the playoffs if they were an Eastern Conference team. That's crazy. But here they are with a chance to win another ring. Absolutely insane. Want to go back to baseball here real quick because we're going to do hockey in the next segment. But I touched on it earlier in the Open. Gavin Williams with a really good showing against a Washington team that's scoring runs against everyone. So in case you missed it, Gavin Williams fires seven innings today for Cleveland in a 3-2 win. Three hits, one earned run, four strikeouts. ERA is now down to 3.07. Looking at the American League Cy Young Award, his number has absolutely dropped. He opened the season 35-40-1. He's been sitting in the 22-1 range. Now he's the fourth shot on the betting board. Cam Schlittler, even money as the favorite. Dylan Cease, 5.5-1. Jacob DeGrom, 6-1. And there's Gavin Williams, your last potential bet under 10-1. I have him at 40-1, so I'm super biased here, JJ. But I think this kid figured something out last year. And because they need him to be such a stud at the front of that rotation on a team that's leading their division, I still think there's a chance he contends for this. I don't know if he gets home, but let's be fair. Jacob DeGrom in front of him, off two bad showings. He'll go again tonight. We'll see how he looks against Houston. Dylan Cease, the second shot on the board. I love Dylan Cease, but that's a dude that's nothing but volatile with the walks and the potential long balls. And then Cam Schlittler, we don't know how the Yankees are going to manage him because he's never thrown 200 innings in his life. Do you give a little bit of a chance to Gavin Williams being in the mix for the long haul?
12: Oh, he's definitely live. No question. Out of the four names you mentioned, listen, Schuller, to me, hands down, no questions asked. And I know the New York guy is talking up the New Yorker. No, he's actually from Massachusetts, if we're keeping score. But it's not even close. He's been the best starter in the American
11: 100%.
12: League. There's a cautionary tale, though, Dusty. And I think Cam Schlittler is a far superior pitcher to the guy I'm about to mention. But I want to take everybody back 2 years ago. Luis Gil got off to a rip-roaring start for the New York Yankees and moved up the odds board for the AL Cy Young. Looked like a guy who was going to be starting the All-Star game, and then he kind of fell off in the month of June. He had a terrible month of June, missed time with an injury. It still was enough for Gil to go and win AL Rookie of the Year, but it was not enough for Gil to go and maintain and hold the Cy Young. I do think from a talent perspective, though, the talent of Schlittler and the makeup of Schlittler is just a different beast. But the two guys you mentioned ahead of Gavin Williams, I wouldn't want anything to do with a DeGrom future. Nothing. And I love Jake. I think he's going to end up a Hall of Famer when it's all said and done. you're telling me you could count on Jacob DeGrom to go make 30-plus starts this year? I don't think so. Guy is just a walking injury waiting to happen. And what scares me about Dylan Cease is incredibly volatile. He's been able to kind of harness that in so far in the first 2 months of the season. And I know his strikeout numbers are always going to wow you. And that's maybe something that voters are going to be swayed by. But if you're giving me the take Schiller out of it, the three other contenders, Gavin Williams at 10-1 sounds a lot better than DeGrom and sounds a lot better than Cease.
11: Yeah, I still think he's live. I still think it's a playable number there. And for Schiller, it has nothing to do with performance. Has nothing to do with ability. It's just the Yankees need to win a ring. There's pressure on Boone. There's pressure on Cashman. And I think they have to manage a kid who's only ever thrown 121 innings in a season in his entire pro career. 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Hurry up. Offer expires after May 31st. All right. When we return, the Las Vegas Knights are back in the Stanley Cup Final. We'll put some perspective of what they've achieved coming up next on Follow the Money.
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27: I'll never forget the day I decided to go out for the football team. Mr. Banks, the JV football coach and my history teacher, asked me to stay after class. I thought I was in trouble. He said, "Hey, Darius, have you thought about going out for football? I think you'd be great." Fact is, I never played football. 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So, with no experience at all, I signed up. 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I was accepted by my teammates, and I learned that when someone believes in you, you can believe in yourself.
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11: Back at it on Follow the Money. He's John Jastrzemski. I'm Dustin Sweetelson. You're locked into VSIN, the Sports Betting Network. Appreciate you making us part of your day. However you may be tuning in, Sirius XM Channel 158, YouTube TV, the VSIN Watch app, and radio affiliates across the United States of God Bless America. We broadcast from the Circus Sportsbook in downtown Las Vegas. When you watch the Vegas Golden Knights play, there is a patch for Circus Sports right on the very front of it. Got a good look at it when Sebastian Maniscalco was wearing it the other day on my social feeds. I was like, man, that's worth every penny for Circa right there, getting in front of a lot of eyeballs. And the Golden Knights, they're the story of the town. They're the toast of the town. John, you move to a place, you never know how they feel about their teams. This is really unique, this town, because you go to any bar, the whole bar shuts down and becomes a Knights bar as soon as the game starts.
12: They're the number one team in town, right? Dusty's not even close.
11: Genuinely, they care and love this team. They don't care about the Raiders as much, although maybe our next guest would argue with me about that. They are not going to care about the A's. I will guarantee that one for you. And a guy who's been in Vegas forever, he covers all the teams for the Las Vegas Review Journal. Adam Hill is going to join us. Did I lie in anything I just said there about the fan base and where they stand with VGK and the rest of the teams in town?
9: No, not at all. And I won't argue with the Raiders. I cover the Raiders. That's my main job. But certainly you see the passion that the town has for the Knights. And I'll give you a quote I might have used on your show before, because I've probably used it 1,000 times. And it comes from a former Golden Knight, Max Pacioretty. And some fans don't like it, but he was actually complimenting them. He said, there's just not hockey fans in Vegas. There's only Golden Knights. There's only Golden Knights fans.
11: That's perfect.
9: And I think that makes a ton of sense. And it kind of wraps up, like, this city's fandom. Like, there were some former hockey teams, like the Thunder, a minor league team. They've had some history. The Wranglers were here as well for a little bit. So there was some, a small base of fans, but the town just loves the Golden Knights. The Golden Knights were not a team that moved here as an expansion team. So it was, Vegas born was their motto for a while. They're the only team that actually, started here. So they had that. And then, for those listening around the country, you might not know this. I mean, it's been well documented, but 6 days before the first home game in team history was when the worst tragedy in our city ever happened. The October 1st shooting was 6 days before their first game. So it was kind of like the way that the town bonded and came together over this team that eventually made the final that year was crazy, and that bond has remained. And so, yeah, the town loves the Golden Knights.
12: Adam, speaking of crazy, did you see this coming? They make the coaching change. They say goodbye to Cassidy. They bring in John Tortorella. And all of a sudden, you go on this insane heater and you find yourself in the Stanley Cup Finals. When was the moment for you? Maybe it was in round one. Hey, maybe it was right when they made the coaching change. You're closer to the team. You know the team better than I do. When was the moment you said, yeah, I think this team could get back to a cup final?
9: It was funny. I mean, in general, I'll say I always thought that they could because the team has so much talent. The second half of the season wasn't great, and that's why there was a coaching change. But if you look back, this was a team that had the most Olympians of any team. All these guys were playing the Olympics, a couple for Team USA, a couple for Canada, a couple for Sweden, like all over the map. So they had all these guys in different places in the middle of the season. They came back from the Olympics, and they just could not put it together. But we knew the talent was there. You knew the ability was there. We knew the playoff experience and everything else. When they made the coaching change, one of the things that I wrote was, look, they're going to have success in the playoffs because they were going to have success in the playoffs. Like, this is a team that was going to be good. Now, what I meant by that was they're going to win their first two rounds because the division stunk. They were going to get through those Pacific Division series. But I thought, in my mind, I said, okay, they're going to get to the Western Conference Finals, and then that's it, because they're going to run into either Minnesota or Colorado or potentially even Dallas. And that's the series they're not going to be able to win. So am I surprised that they had playoff success? No. Am I surprised that they got through this Western Conference Final? Yes, especially in a sweep. And when did I think they were actually going to make it? It was when they went up 2-0 yesterday. Because I still thought down, you know, up 3-0, Colorado's still the more explosive team. They're the better team over the course of the season. It was 1-0 all the way through the game, and they couldn't get that second goal. And I just kept thinking Colorado's going to score. They're going to take the win in overtime. They'll go back to Denver. They'll win there. All the pressure will swing back to the Golden Knights, and then they could blow a 3-0 lead. And then when they went up 2-0, I said, oh, better start looking at flights to Carolina.
11: Wow. Absolutely insane. Adam Hale, sports writer, Las Vegas Review-Journal, talking about the Golden Knights winning 2-1, 4-0 sweep of the Avalanche. That, by the way, paid 30-1 in the betting market. Now, speaking of betting, let's look at the Conn Smythe, because I do think there's a conundrum in this series. And you told me this off the air a few weeks ago when we were hanging out, that VGK's always had a goalie problem. They may have solved it with the addition of Carter Hart, but that doesn't come without controversy, with a lot of things that have gone on in recent years. And if they were to win the Stanley Cup, it feels like he would play a prominent role in that. He's 12-1 to win the Conn Smythe. Do you believe voters would actually vote for him, even with his transgressions?
9: A short answer, if you want to just move on, is no, they won't. No, but I'll answer the question and say no, they're not going to. I think that Carter Hart could probably have 4 shutouts in the final, and he's not winning the Conn Smythe. Like, I just don't think it's going to happen. And it's a very complicated thing to talk about, obviously, yeah, because of the story behind it. And, you know, I've written stories on it. I've read the entire transcript of the court case, which I don't think many people have. I know a lot about the case. I know a lot about him. I've gotten to know him a little bit this year, done a couple of sit-downs with him. And I'll tell you that when you're doing it, you understand the background. You understand what happened and why people despise him. Maybe they don't know him. And then you're talking to him and you're like, gosh, he's just a really, really good kid. Like, he's not a kid anymore. He's 27. At the time, he was a kid. You just really, it's tough not to like him when you talk to him, but you also understand what happened. And I just think no matter how well he does, there's going to be a contingent. You know, I saw Golden Knights fans today that had swore the team off, that were posting on social media, like, you know what? I hope somehow he gets hurt and they still win. Like, I just can't cheer for him. And I understand that's out there. But I think nationally the media would have a tough time. Not to mention, like, if there was no other candidates, then I think it'd be a tougher call, and you could say maybe he wins. But, like, Mitch Marner has not only been fantastic, but he's had this narrative his whole career that he chokes in the playoffs. He doesn't help his team elevate once the postseason begins. And he has been unbelievable in this run. And so, yeah, if nobody else emerges as a candidate, I would say you might have to think about maybe Carter Hart does win this thing, and he probably deserves to. But I just think Mitch Marner's been so good. Like, that narrative is going to help the voting.
12: Okay, Adam, Eastern Conference Final. Carolina was kind of lumped in with Colorado as the team that's a given, right? You expect them to go and get to the Stanley Cup Final. Obviously, Colorado's not going to be playing in it. Carolina's up 2-1. Is that the less preferred matchup? I gotta assume most people in Vegas rooting for Montreal, correct?
9: Most fans, yes. Most media people who have to deal with traveling across an international border 3 times in a series are saying, let's go Carolina.
12: Fair enough. I get that. I would have the same thought process. No question.
9: Yeah. But yeah, I think the fans look at Carolina as a more favorable, or Montreal's more favorable matchup. But I'd also say, the way the Golden Knights are playing, I don't know that, you know, fans think they're going to lose ever again. So I think they bring it on. And also, look, Carolina has their own history of not coming through in the postseason. And so I don't think the fans are necessarily scared of anybody, but Montreal probably a better matchup.
11: Adam, before I let you go here, your primary focus at the Las Vegas Review-Journal, covering the Raiders here in town. Now, in your dealings so far around town with Fernando Mendoza, I know you literally spent months stalking him in Bloomington. How you feeling about the vibes out of Raiders camp right now?
9: I mean, they're positive. Didn't you see the slow motion video of him throwing the spiral?
11: I did not. I did not see that. That did not. Unfortunately, among the food reviews of people eating in their car, that was not something that popped up in my TikTok feed recently.
9: I'll send it to you, and you'll see that he throws a spiral, Justin. I think means that he's going to win the Super Bowl this year.
11: Oh,
9: that's a fan thought. No, but look, I think Fernando Mendoza has been what everybody expected. He's He's been a role model in the building. He's in there early. He's studying, learning everything from Kirk Cousins. I thought it was interesting last night. There was a Raiders suite that was organized by one of the offensive linemen, and both of the quarterbacks were in there and together hanging out. And that wasn't something that was done on purpose. I could just tell you it was off camera. And you could see, like, hey, they're getting along. They're having a good time, which I think is a good sign for this relationship going forward of how they're going to learn and grow and how Kirk Cousins is going to be a good mentor for them.
11: Adam, appreciate
12: it. It's like the stepbrothers meme.
11: Yeah.
12: You know, that's what it is.

0: and third, two out. Can the Cy Young favorite get out of this? And oh, by the way, what if he got touched up by the Friars today? What would that do to that market? I don't think he'd move too much, but could make things certainly interesting there. What's the market look like as far as the NBA Finals are concerned? We will look at those hypothetical odds for the Spurs Thunder taking on the Knicks. That's next on Follow the Money.
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0: 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He's John Jastrzemski. I'm Dustin Sweetelson. 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
4: May the 27th be with you on a Monday afternoon. Thanks for spending it with us here on VSiN, the Sports Betting Network. That's John Jastrzemski. I'm Dustin Sweetelson. We got day baseball. It's a beautiful thing. You love to see it throughout the summer. Rob Manfred screws this up at the beginning of the season, John, where like there's just not enough day baseball, trying to avoid some of the cold weather, I guess. But you love it when people are starting to take off of work, they're home, they're running errands, whatever it may be, on a middle of the week on the Wednesday. Like, you got a bunch of games across the board, some going good in our direction, some not going so great right now. Want to get everyone updated on the current score. So right now in Sacramento, Seattle leads the A's 6-0. Currently, in-game total is 8.5. Kind of don't hate an in-game over at +111 on the 8.5, but I'll stay away from that one. And you and I were just discussing these two teams. Is it crazy to think the A's, who are in first place in that division, they couldn't win the West somehow? I know, like, everyone thinks about them in the AAA ballpark, and they think about them as a constant rebuild, but they've got a lot of young key contributors that are really hitting their stride. They just called up a top prospect with an arm last night, and you've got the rest of the division really not separating itself. Do you think the A's will be at least in the mix towards the end of the season?
5: In the mix, yes. Win the division, no. If you go back to our Monday show, Dusty, we did a little futures segment. I grabbed the Mariners at +120 to win the AL West. I thought it was a great price before the start of this series. I thought they would play well. Kind of a litmus test to see where you're at 2 months into the year. And they're on the verge of sweeping this three-game series. I think there's another gear this Mariner team can hit. And let's remind everybody, at the beginning of the year, the two favorites in the American League were the New York Yankees and the Seattle Mariners. So what do you know? Seattle, after a pretty awful start to the year, starting to make their move. They're in first place with the win today. I think the A's, they're right around .500. And if things break right for them, there's a pathway for them making the postseason, because the American League's not any good. So finding six playoff teams is going to be a challenge. That's why, if you're looking on the odds board to go and find a future to have a little bit of fun with, I think you want to do it in the AL, not in the NL, because of the top-heavy nature of the Dodgers being there, and you have five teams in the AL Central over .500. Phillies have played better ball. Atlanta off to an outstanding start. So find value in that AL. A's in it. You could get me maybe on board with the potential of taking them to make the postseason. I do not think they're winning the AL West.
4: Yeah, it feels like August, like late July, early August, we're not having enough reliable arms when you're dealing with injuries over the course of 162. I feel like that's where probably things start to slip for them, but I like the core. I really like the core the A's have found. It. I mean, they should. You're picking in the top half of the draft as much as they are. You should be able to find some impact guys. But Seattle here, big picture, I'm with you. +105 to win the West, absolutely playable. I know it's short at 4.5 to 1 to win the AL. We throw the word value around a lot, and people talk about value when it comes to long shots all the time. Well, I like the value of that because it's a big number. I think 4.5 to 1 makes sense on the Mariners, because I'll put them in a group of a few teams out there that when I look at them, I think they're actually built better for the postseason than they are for the regular season. They're structured based on pitching first, and they've got plenty of arms. You're looking at a short series where you're going to have guys coming out of the bullpen, and Bryce Miller and Emerson Hancock, and who knows what Luis Castillo looks like when you only ask him to throw two innings at max effort instead of trying to stretch out as a starter. Plus, the bullpen is already good with Spire and Bizzardo and then Brash and all these guys, and Munoz on the back end. The offense, it leaves a little to be desired, but in a condensed playoff series where it's just like chipping away, hits here or there, like, I think Seattle is actually positioned to be a better team in the playoffs than they would be in the regular season. That's why I like some of these futures, 10-1 to win the World Series. I might consider that at this point of the season.
5: I think the bet to make there is +450 to win the American League.
4: Fair.
5: That to me is the bet to make when it comes to the Seattle Mariners. And interesting, despite the fact that Seattle and the A's are in a dead heat at the moment in the AL West, the second favorite on that odds board, the Texas Rangers. And Dusty, I don't know if Texas is going to make the postseason because they're offensively challenged. And they're kind of running into the exact same problem they had a year ago where they don't do enough, even though they've tried to make changes as far as what the look and the feel of their offense may be. If they got into a playoff series, though, and I know I told you don't bet DeGrom to win the Cy Young, you're still talking about Jacob DeGrom and Nathan Eovaldi, who has developed a reputation of being one of the best postseason performers of the past decade. You have those two guys making 4 or 5 starts in a series. You're a dangerous, dangerous team. So Seattle and Texas, for that matter, two teams that I think profile better in the postseason. The Yankees are a weird one because on the surface, when they get Max Fried back in their rotation,
4: dude,
5: with Cole, who's going tonight, Schlitler, who's the Vegas favorite to be the Cy Young Award winner, and your fourth starter is either Weathers, Warren, who's throwing the ball great, or a guy in Rodon, who was an all-star a year ago. Yankees, when everybody's there, they have the best rotation in all baseball. But they have hitting and clutch hitting and situational hitting bugaboo that would scare me come playoff time hitting against good pitching. So that's why I'm hesitant to say, oh, the Yankees, they're definitely built for the postseason because they're going to hit against the best pitching the league has to offer.
4: No, 100%. Let's make the list, though, right now of teams, and maybe there's one worth looking at in terms of the pennant or the World Series. We got Seattle as one of those teams. I think a few teams playing right now, and I agree with you on Texas, by the way, just because of the pitching, but I don't know if they make the postseason. They don't make sense to me because if you just listed the players in that lineup, I'm going, yeah, I want him in my lineup. Yeah, I want him in my lineup. But they're just not putting the ball in play. They're not making things happen. They're not scoring runs. Two teams playing right now, I think San Diego and Philly, they are actually built way better for the playoffs than they are the regular season. For starters, let's go San Diego. You got Pivetta and King. And I like the starting. I don't love the starting. I don't think they have that bona fide number one. But I don't think they need to because they've structured their bullpen. The last three guys that they're going to bring out, they've condensed this thing down to a, you know, 6-7 inning game at max. I think San Diego's bullpen would be the key of why they're built better for the postseason. I hate the offense. I mean, they're last in a lot of categories. But because they're so reliant on the arms keeping them in the games, they have veteran bats, and somehow veteran bats who have bad seasons, we've seen them come through in October. And then Philly, if you're going to line up a season or a series with Christopher Sanchez, number one, you can get him to go a couple different times. Zach Wheeler may not be the Wheeler of old, but he looks plenty good right now. And then they have experience in a lot of the other arms that they could potentially throw your way. I think Philly is a team that might be scarier in the playoffs than they are in the regular season.
5: So I would agree on Philadelphia because of their rotation. And despite the fact that they have not hit in the last couple of years in the playoffs, there's still a lot of pedigree within that lineup that scares you. I think the Phillies need to make a big move or two to round out that bottom of the order because you noticed it last year in the Dodgers series. You saw it a couple of years ago. Like the Mets series, like once you got to like 6, 7, 8, 9 in that lineup, just it's not keeping you up at night. The problem I have with the Padres is 2 years ago, Dusty, I was convinced they were winning the World Series. Winning the World Series. In fact,
4: I had a big ticket on them, by the way. I had a huge ticket on them.
5: Oh, it was so juicy. They were up 2-1. They had the Dodgers right where they wanted them. Bullpen game. Dodgers reeling. And then the Dodgers won Game 4. The Padre offense got absolutely blanked in Game 5. And I just think offensively speaking, they worry me, man. Like, it's great you have Mason Miller. It's great that your rotation is good. I know there's some pedigree with Machado and Tatis in the lineup. And Merrill, who's a tremendous, tremendous player. I'm out on the Padres. Just too much PTSD for me, man. No, I am not playing any San Diego Padre futures this year. No, thanks.
4: I think I had like 25-1 on them to win the World Series, and they just completely let it fall through their fingertips. All right, the last one I'll throw your way that I think the team might be better built for the postseason, the regular season. And, dude, I can't quit them to the point where, like, if they were to make a run and I didn't bet it, I'm going to be disappointed. But if I do bet them and they don't make a run, I might be more heartbroken. The Pirates at 50-1, I think they're structured better for the playoffs, even though the bullpen stinks, but they're going to be able to take a Jared Jones or a Bubba Chandler, move them to the bullpen in like a David Price multi-inning role, and if you line up Skeens for a series, you can get them 3 times in a 7-game series, you have a good chance to beat anyone. I'm still not quite there big picture, still thinking playoffs is the way to bet them right now, but that would probably be my last team that I think structured better for the playoffs than they are the regular season.
5: Totally fair. My question with the Pirates is this. You were bullish on them at the beginning of the year. I was in the exact same boat. They're in a division now where everybody's over the 500 mark. Yeah. Is now the time to maybe even double the meat and put even more so on Pittsburgh and bank on the fact that that sort of rise through the NL Central standings is about to happen? Or, I mean, I'm already too invested to make the playoffs and win total for the year. So I'm not particularly dying to do this here, Dusty. I'm just asking a friend, should I be looking to get more in on Pittsburgh?
4: So they've shortened up to win the Central from 9.5-1 to 7-1. 9.5-1 to 7. So there's a little bit of movement there on the Pirates. So it is getting a little bit. I don't think they can win the division, though. I really question the back end of that bullpen, figuring things out and all that. But I think Milwaukee ends up running away with that division. I still think playoffs. Playoffs is the way to bet them. I want to see if you can get them 2-1, right around that number right now in the market. Let's see, plus $1.65. I don't hate it. I don't hate it. It was around 2-1, though, a couple days ago. By the way, an update on a few bets. We're on the under with the Padres and Phillies. I went minus a half run with Philadelphia in the first five. That's not going to happen. They've got two outs here in the fifth, and it doesn't look like they're going to score a run. The under looks good there. Developing situation at Oracle Park. One out in the sixth. Giants lead the Diamondbacks 2-1. Couple runners. Oh, bases loaded now. Right now for Vargas, who's had a decent year for Arizona. Can he come through and potentially give them the lead with one swing of the bat? We've also got the Mariners all over the A's currently in action as well. We'll keep you posted on all the live action. Look for bets all day long right here on Follow the Money. It's VSiN, the Sports Betting Network.
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4: Cruising along here Wednesday afternoon. Dustin Sweetelson sitting in the chair for Mitch and Paul alongside John Jastrzemski. We got you situated here. We'll go to the Westgate coming up in about 15 minutes. Our buddy Arthur DeCesar. We'll check in. We'll talk about the final series prices, how they're looking at it. And based on a little research mission I did with Patrick Maher yesterday, found some very confusing prices, I got to tell you, as far as these hypothetical odds are concerned for a matchup with the Knicks, either the Thunder or the Spurs involved on the Western side of things. We also, later on in the program, we will do a little bit more baseball. We'll do some NBA betting as well as Matt Humans joins us. I'm going to force him to bet on the NBA. He hates the NBA, fun fact. Not sure how much you've
5: talked to Matt.
4: But I'm going to force him to do something with the NBA here as he joins us in about an hour and 15 minutes here on the show. Update, by the way, we're still scoreless through five, or I guess in the bottom of the fifth, San Diego and the Phillies. Christopher Sanchez throwing another gem, man, just doing what he does. Four innings, four hits, six strikeouts. Six strikeouts is important. His K prop was set at 6.5 today, JJ. I thought about betting it. I don't know why I hesitated. I also saw his outs prop. It was originally set at, I believe it was 17.5. So for him to get us, or 18.5, somewhere in that 18.5, 19.5, that's what it was to get through seven innings, 19.5. And I didn't bet that either. But right now, Sanchez looking pretty strong, and one more strikeout, he will indeed go over his K prop, although he's at 66 pitches. So it might be a sweat for those bettors.
5: So 66 pitches, we need one more strikeout. I think he gets it.
4: I think he should be able to get that. I don't know if the outs recorded gets home, which means he'd have to get to seven. It dropped, if I'm remembering correctly, from 20.5 to down to 19.5 this morning. So depending on where you bet it, you could get it. But right now, 67 pitches, six strikeouts. The K prop is probably the best way to go. Update at Oracle Park. Diamondbacks loaded the bases. They played in one. We're tied up at twos in the sixth. I need another run here. I bet on Mike Soroka and company on the road. I just thought Arizona's a team I trust more. And I'm not sure if you're watching these press conferences with this Tony Vitello guy, the manager for the Giants.
5: Bizarre. Beyond bizarre. Giving Mike McDaniel a run for his money.
4: Dude, he's giving Adam Gase a run for his money. I really thought it would work. I like outside-the-box thinking in sports. Like, I don't want to say, like, something shouldn't work. Just because someone coached college, it shouldn't translate to the pros. He may have ruined it for future potential college coaches to ever make the jump again. That's how weird this season has been for the Giants.
5: And the crazy thing about it is you have Buster Posey and Bruce Bochy as a part of that organization who are baseball guys through and through. This is not some like crazy, you know, new age way of thinking when it comes to the way the Giants are being run. Maybe that was the case a few years ago. They kind of have tried to get back to the ingredients of what made them successful when they won those three championships in 5 years. And Dusty, I don't know about you. I would not be betting on the fact that he's going to be the manager of the team in like 2 years.
4: No,
5: I would take the under on his tenure.
4: I don't know if he's going to make it to the end of this year, the way things are going for them. And that's a team I really didn't have high expectations for, but also to be fair to the organization, they've won three World Series in years where a lot of us didn't have high expectations for them in the past, so that feels like a long time ago at this point in time. So last night we opened with it. The Thunder take a 3-2 series lead, taking down the Spurs, 127-114. They open as 3.5-point favorites for Game 6 coming up tomorrow night. We'll do plenty on that on the network up until tip-off there, but we have time to stretch out for that. When I look back at what the Thunder did, you know, we talked about a guy in Alex Caruso. We were trying to figure out A.J. Mitchell was out of the lineup. J-Dub was not going to play. Who is the guy you trust? Who benefits the most? Now, you can make the case it was Jared McCain who went off for 20 points. But to me, I thought Alex Caruso set the tone very early. I want to shout out one of our listeners because he tweeted us after the show yesterday. He listened to our advice. He joined us on the Alex Caruso prop. It was Ryan, at RyanKB818. He laddered Caruso all the way up to 20-plus points at 10-1. So nice, he had a nice little day there.
5: As
4: Caruso, 22 points, 6 assists, 3 steals, 4 threes made. He's now made 18 three-pointers in the series. That's the most for a bench player in the postseason. He also made 53 in the regular season. So we're talking about a guy, 18 threes just in this series, 53 in the regular season. He's at a crazy pace shooting the ball. And SGA, the MVP, says Caruso means a lot to this team.
11: He has the most championships on this team, first and foremost. So he's played in the most big games, biggest games on this team. So that experience you can't recreate, you can't manufacture, you either go through it or don't. And he's just like, AC isn't like some uber talented guy. Like, he's not some guy that's 6'7 with a 7'3 wingspan and shoots lights out. Like, but he's one of the, not if the best competitor in the NBA, like night in and night out. And he wears that, and he sets that tone for us as a group. And it's come full fledged this series with guys out and him having to step up. But yeah, he wears that hat for this group all season long, and it's on TV every night now, so the world's getting to see it. But yeah, he's huge for us.
4: I'll say the crazy thing out loud. Alex Caruso's 120-1 to be the NBA Finals MVP. I mean, is there a world where SGA and the foul baiting, they win the title, and Caruso continues to step up with all the injuries where he could be in the mix? I know it's a crazy long shot. I acknowledge that. But, like, I do feel like every time they've needed him to step up in the postseason, he's delivered. And it's not like they've looked like their dominant force that they were a year ago in this series. Caruso has been an X factor.
5: If I'm looking at Oklahoma City players, and look, more likely than not, SGA, if the Thunder go and win back-to-back championships, he's going to be the MVP. So I want everybody listening aware of that statement before I'm about to jump into the finals MVP futures odds. There's two guys that I would maybe consider from an OKC standpoint. One, if Chet Holmgren can go and bully Karl Anthony Towns, and that's the storyline of the series, that Chet, who was not much of a factor in the Western Conference Finals, better in game 5, maybe finds his footing. And he had some monster stat games against the Knicks if you go back to the regular season. Maybe there's a world where Chet Holmgren just dominates the series. Okay, I'll put that in the memory bank. And to your point, Dusty, if this is a series that is really tighter on the margins and Caruso is destroying and irritating and ticking off Jalen Brunson, maybe it's throwing a game-winning 3 along the way. At that price, it's worth the lottery ticket.
4: Yeah.
5: That's what I think it is.
4: Yeah.
5: Listen, I think for finals MVP, other than SGA and other than Jalen Brunson and other than Wemby, they're all kind of lottery tickets.
4: Yeah.
5: That's just the God's honest truth. They are.
4: No, it's 100%. SGA is minus 135. By the way, we talked about it yesterday on the show. I did what I said I was going to do. We both have 15-1 on the Knicks to win the title. I bet them pregame. And then I bet them when they were losing. I got plus like 140, ooh, I want to say,
5: even
4: when they
5: better.
4: Were losing.
5: Nice.
4: I was like, you know what? I'm not going to let a slow start, because they've been slow starters this whole series. So I went back for a little bit of more. So I feel pretty good about the potential hedging of a Knicks ticket against the Thunder. I'm not as concerned about the Spurs. And to your point about Chet, by the way, 2 games in the regular season, 1 stat line, 16-9-2, that's whatever, 28-8-2 the other one, though. Right?
5: And that was the game in Madison Square Garden, right? He went off at the game in Madison Square Garden?
4: Yep. They won by 11 at home. That was the not sexy stat line, the one at MSG. 28-8-2 in 32 minutes. I don't hate the idea of him either, although he's so volatile as well. Now, he was good last night, 16-7. But at some point, the offense has to come around for this guy. I'm not really sure why the offense stopped developing for him, and he's become solely a defensive player. It really doesn't track for me, because I thought he was going to have a little bit more of an impact.
5: Same here. And I think if you're an Oklahoma City fan, have to be encouraged, though, far more assertive, far more impactful on both ends of the floor, to the point where I at least have to consider, and I didn't do it yesterday because he has just been so bad in the series. That was really a great buy low spot. We talked about it when we were going through the player props, that it was a good time if you wanted to buy low on Chet Holmgren. Maybe on the road in game 6, you'll get the same chance against the Spurs.
4: Yeah, I'm trying to see what I got. I got plus 115 pregame, plus 140 in-game. So feeling good now about where we stand, potentially hedging that ticket. I want to remind you, if you want to bet on baseball, we got an awesome podcast for you. 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You can get it wherever you get your podcasts. You check out Dave Ross, former big leaguer Jensen Lewis. They'll talk sides, totals, props, futures, and more. Every single day, they're breaking down the baseball card. 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Now, the NBA Finals pricing is fascinating just because the power rating of the New York Knicks, I don't know if the guys behind the counter know what to do with them, because the New York Knicks you're seeing right now in the playoffs, that is not the same team we saw in the regular season, JJ. So we will go behind the counter next. We'll ask our buddy Arthur DeCesar from the Westgate Superbook. He's a risk manager there. How are they pricing New York in a potential matchup against either the Thunder or the Spurs? Could there be a little value on either side? We'll break it down. Coming up next on Follow the Money.
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4: 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It's Follow the Money, VSIN, the Sports Betting Network. That's John Jastrzemski. I'm Dustin Sweetelson. We got you covered here on VSIN, SiriusXM, Channel 158, YouTube TV, the VSIN Watch app, radio affiliates everywhere. And we're in a really good sweet spot day right now. We got the NBA Finals. Last night we can digest. We can preview what's coming tomorrow with a massive Game 6 in San Antonio. We've got day baseball everywhere. We've got the Knights back in the Stanley Cup Final. To help us talk about all of that, we go out to the Progressive Guest Line. We welcome in our good buddy Arthur DeCesar, Westgate Superbook Risk Manager at ArtDice21 on X is where you can find him. And he joins us now here on the program. Arthur, thanks as always for doing this, buddy, and I appreciate the help yesterday. I shot Arthur a text. I was texting a bunch of various bookmakers as Patrick Maher and myself were on a little fact-finding mission, finding out how everyone wants to price the potential NBA Finals matchup with the New York Knicks waiting to take on the Thunder or the Spurs. When I reached out to you, Arthur, you said OKC close to -$3, San Antonio -$250, but I didn't get your thoughts on the Knicks. What would you price the Knicks at that point?
0: Yeah, you know, it's interesting. You got to look at the prices we have right now. Thunder -150 to win it all, Knicks +2.25, and then you go to the Spurs 6-1. So obviously with the Thunder being up 3-2, you're kind of in that range where the Thunder are going to land in the low end -270, maybe high end -$3. Your take back on the Knicks is going to be anywhere from 220 to maybe 240 or 250. Listen, the Knicks got through the schedule they had to in the East, which is clearly the weaker conference. The two best teams record-wise were the Spurs and were the Thunder all year. They were priced that way in the power ratings. We know the way that the Thunder are priced power rating-wise. Now, obviously, they've dealt with some injuries. And I said to you after we went through this, I said, I think people are going to look to bet the Knicks at a plus price.
5: Well, thanks. It's funny you mention that because I thought all season, despite the fact I liked the Knicks to come out of the East, I wasn't a believer in the Celtics, needed to see it from Detroit. I kind of looked at the Eastern Conference winner as like a sacrificial lamb against whoever comes out of the West. Based upon the historic nature that the Knicks are playing at, they've won 11 playoff games in a row. The margin of victory is absolutely outrageous, north of 200-plus points. I think the calculus on this team has to be totally different. Is that something you're starting to see from behind the window where you look at a series price, what it might have been pre-playoffs to maybe what it might be now?
0: Oh, JJ, I don't think there's any question. I think when you looked at the Knicks, they get through the Hawks in round one. And, you know, the Thunder in these series where they're laying, you know, almost 20 points in some games, 16.5 opening, going up to 18.5. And I think if you would have looked at it there and said, okay, the Knicks are going to get through and not seeing this historic run coming, and they're going to play the Thunder, you probably would have priced the Thunder at -$5, -$6. You would have had them as a huge, huge favorite. So obviously the window has shrunk here. The Knick power rating has obviously risen. And I think also, too, it's a lot of things with the perception of what people are going to bet. And like I said, I really believe that whoever the opponent is for the Knicks, people are going to come in and take a shot with the Knicks on the plus money. I think that's coming.
4: Arthur DeCesar is our guest, Westgate Superbook Risk Manager at ArtDice21 on X. I'm looking right now. You guys currently have game 6 with the Spurs -3.5. Total looks like it's moved a bit to 18.5 up to 219. Some shops at 219 and a hook, but you guys are at 219. What's the early action been like on game 6? Because JJ and I are kind of both in the same camp. We feel like the Thunder are going to go from making this a 7-game series that they're going to finish the job now on the road in game 6.
0: Yeah, I'm with you, and I look at +140 on the money line for the Thunder. Obviously, you can always take the points and feel good there, but if you just think the Thunder are going to do their thing, take them with the plus points. We opened 3.5, 219, so there's really not been a lot of budge for us. We more normally get it day of game, so we'll see a lot of the action coming tomorrow, and I was shocked by the line movement last game. I was shocked that we were as high as 5.5 on the Spurs, closed that thing 3.5. It was a really good result for us. all the money, whether sharps or public, seemed to be on San Antonio. So the Thunder winning the way they did last night was a good result for the Bucks.
5: Okay, guys, so long story short here, if it's OKC Knicks 270, 285 range, if it's San Antonio under 2-1?
0: I think you're still a little bit over $2 with San Antonio. The way I look at it, and I was texting with Dustin about this, Thunder in a game one would be about 6.5. Spurs in a game one would be about 4.5. Obviously, they're both at home. The Knicks do not have home court in either series. It will start in a Western Conference arena. So I think you're looking at that. 6.5 Thunder, 4.5 Spurs. Thunder, it could be as high as $3, but probably 275, 280. And I think you could be as high as 230, 240 with the Spurs. But once again, that will probably start to really shoot down once we get the initial Nick money.
4: Arthur Caesar's with us. Westgate Superbook Risk Manager at ArtDice21 on X. Let's do that hockey right now, my friend. Your level of surprise, as we talked throughout the season, Colorado's been the heavy favorite. I don't even know how short of a number it's been for as long as it's... It feels like 5-6 months. They were an absolute short, unbettable number to win the West. They just got swept by VGK. The Golden Knights win the West. They're back in the final. As a hockey fan, as someone who looks at the numbers constantly and sees people betting on these things, how shocked are you that VGK pulled off this sweep?
0: I'm shocked that they swept them, but I think when you looked at the bracket and their path being Utah and then Anaheim, and it could have been, you know, Edmonton as well, but Edmonton's been banged up. I thought you could really slot the Knights into that conference final. And then, listen, they were going to be a big dog. It was about 260. Colorado was in that series, and they get swept. Nothing surprises me with the Golden Knights anymore. They are clearly the greatest expansion team in the history of team sports, being in their third cup in 9 years. I mean, the way to look at this now is, if they play Montreal, they'll be a favorite, about $1.20, $1.25. If they play the Hurricane, they'll be a dog. But I got them a little bit shorter than some people. I think the Hurricanes may be minus 140 in that series. But I think all the value's on the Knights right now. The Knights to me are winning the Stanley Cup.
5: All right, let's go to Eastern Conference Finals, Dice. Carolina, Montreal. You got Carolina a little over 150, 145 over at Circa to be exact. Is this going to be a short series, or is Montreal, they're going to be heard from one more time? Montreal's been good to me in this postseason. I've taken them a bunch. Are they drawn up dead, or you see little life from the team north of the border?
0: Well, it's been priced... And it just goes to show you Carolina's power rating, because we opened them minus 140 in this game. It's now up to minus 150. I mean, a minus 150 road favorite in a conference final is a big, big number. The Canadians have been good to a lot of the sharp bettors who have taken them with the plus money angle. Really hasn't happened yet in tonight's game, even with us dealing Montreal plus 135. If the Hurricanes win tonight, they'll win in five. If Montreal wins tonight, I think it goes seven.
4: All right, who's the Arthur DeCesar special for Conn Smythe? Who do you think's worth looking at right now? Obviously, you have to figure out who's going to get there from the East, but is there a name? Maybe it's from the Knights, who you just said you think are going to win the Cup. Do you like a play in that market?
0: It's tough. I mean, obviously, you would have to look at the Knights, and it doesn't necessarily have to go to the Cup winner. We have seen this in the past with the NHL. It's not like the other sports where you can lose and still win. We saw Connor McDavid do it recently. You know, I think anytime you look at maybe even the goalie for the Knights, you look at a guy like Eichel, even a guy, you know, like Dorofeev, there are a lot of people on the Knights you could take a shot with. Carolina, to me, doesn't feel like they're kind of more balanced in their attack. I think if Montreal makes it, I think the goalie is the guy to look at, because he's been so great for them. So always the goalies are going to get nods too, especially in that series in the East, where these last couple of games have stayed under. The scoring is going to stay low in these next couple of games, so that will ride either goalie into the Conn Smythe when they hit the finals. It's probably a good price.
5: Guys, real quick, about 40 seconds. We always love adding futures to the portfolio. I did a show with Dusty on Monday. Added the Mariners to win the AL West at plus 120. They've had a monster week against the A's. I think plus 450 is still juicy for the AL. I'll open the floor to you. If there's a future you can make in Major League Baseball right here, right now, what is it?
0: Oh, yeah. I mean, good call on that with the Mariners. We're plus 550, so even a better value there. I would start to look maybe towards as the Yankee price is heading up. Yankees to win the division. I still think there's value, even with the money, that it's minus money, because we've seen what the Rays have been. They've been great, but they've played really bad teams. I think they're going to come back to life. Still think there's a value on the Yankees to win the East.
4: He is Arthur DeCesar. Go check him out off the Westgate Superbook on X at ArtDice21. We appreciate the time as always, my friend. Looking forward to chatting soon.
0: You guys are the best. We'll talk soon.
4: Awesome stuff from Arthur there. Awesome perspective behind the counter. I and the Knicks are really throwing these guys for a loop. I don't know how you quantify what they're doing right now, because it's so different from what we saw in the regular season. As someone who was in and bet that 15-1 ticket and then declared them not a championship team around the midway point there, what I'm seeing right now, I don't see the same team I saw all season long, even at the high point, JJ.
5: How can you make that argument? I mean, listen, 11 straight playoff games, margin of victory north of 200. There were some glimpses. They beat Denver twice. Denver, obviously, with Jokic. Good numbers against the Spurs. But this? Come on, Dusty. Nobody, and I mean nobody in New York City, saw this coming.
4: And I'll tell you this. I didn't see this coming when it happened. We'll play a little Do You Concur next. Civilization began to decline this day. I'll ask JJ if he agrees on the day next.
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7: Great moments in history have begun with a question.
8: To be or not to be, that is the question.
7: What came first, the chicken or the egg?
9: Was it over when the Germans bombed Pearl Harbor?
7: And what kind of hair product does Mitch Moss use? But Follow the Money wants to know.
8: Do you concur? Concur with what, sir? Do you concur?
4: Pretty simple premise. You know how I know it's simple? Paulie came up with this whole concept. It's called Do You Concur? You make a statement, and you ask the other side, do they concur? We will begin with some controversy out of the chute, though. And I understand this is sacrilegious for us. We're similar age, JJ. We're both Knicks fans, and I can't believe I'm saying it. Jalen Brunson has already passed Patrick Ewing on the Knicks Mount Rushmore. Do you concur?
5: I do not concur, but I'm going to throw an asterisk next to the statement. If he wins the NBA championship this year, Dusty, ship is sealed. Ship is sailed. It's signed, sealed, delivered. I'm mixing up English words in the vocabulary. You know what? It doesn't matter. The point being is if the Knicks win their first title in 50 years, as far as all-time Knicks player rankings, I am putting Jalen Brunson ahead of Patrick Ewing. At the moment, though, I am not.
4: He's not done yet either, too. It's not like it's a one-and-done situation. Brunson also feels like the type of leader and captain and star where down the road after this run, I think a lot of those tertiary role guys will want to spend time with the Knicks. If they are looking for a big contract, but they need a one-year prove it, they'll want to play with a guy like Brunson who can take them deep into the promised land. So I kind of think Brunson's already there, and I can't believe I'm saying it because Ewing's my guy forever. I still have my poster from like second grade at my parents' house of Patrick Ewing on the wall. Next one up here. The World Cup is right around the corner. Americans need to stop pretending soccer's ever going to matter in this country. Do you concur?
5: I don't concur.
4: Ooh.
5: Because I think I'm not a soccer guy. Let me make something abundantly clear. I'm not a soccer guy. I barely bet it. I will dabble occasionally. Big World Cup game, little spot here or there. But I just think life evolves. Cultures evolve. People evolve. Is soccer ever going to be the NFL? Of course not. Could it matter? I'm not going to say no 10 or 15 years down the road. Next year, no. 5 years from now, no. I'm going to be open-minded on this one, Dusty. I don't concur.
4: All right, I hope you're wrong. I've been waiting for it to stick since Tony Meola and that whole run in our childhood in the 90s, Kobe Jones, Alexi Lalas, but hopefully it matters. I mean, it's going to be played here on U.S. soil, so maybe that helps the impact as far as that is concerned. Now, I'm not sure if you saw this in baseball yesterday, and I think it's apropos. If you're looking on YouTube TV, the VSiN Watch app, watching on video, do you concur as a bit of a Degeneration X theme? And Abner Uribe for the Brewers went full Triple H and Shawn Michaels. Didn't like something from the Cardinals dugout yesterday. Hit him with the chop, a little X. That is good for baseball. I want more of it. It would be more fun. Brian McCann would hate it. But do you concur? Uribe taunting the Cardinals. That's fun we need.
5: Yes, I concur. I hate the lovey-dovey nonsense that I see in every single one of these games. Now, I do have to throw this out there, and our pal Francesa was all over this. The celebrations for these home runs when you're down 6-7-0 and you got to put on construction hats and you got to put on jackets and all sorts of props. I'm cool with that stuff if the game is within reach.
4: Yes.
5: There needs to be more decorum where if it's like you're getting your butt whooped, read the room. You know, like, don't pimp a home run when you're down 8 in the game. Like, it's one of those unwritten things that shouldn't need to be said, but it needs to be said. But, yeah, going back and forth with an opponent, I'm with this, Dusty. Let's go. I can't get enough.
4: I want baseball to be fun. I want the flair. I want the bat flips. I think the shtick in the dugout has gotten a little out of hand.
5: It's too much.
4: We're old enough to remember when, like, the rally monkey and the thunder sticks were the craziest thing people were doing back in the day.
5: I hated the rally monkey. Oh, you didn't have to. Why did you do that, Dusty? I thought we were good pals. We've worked together three days in a row, and you're bringing up the rally monkey. I'm sick. I have one for you, by the way.
4: Give me.
5: The New England Patriots will miss the postseason this year. Do you concur?
4: I concur, and how about this? I think Mike Vrabel, with all the situation with Diana Rossini allegedly away from the football field, I think he's lost that locker room. Everyone's talking about her and journalistic integrity, and they're talking about him and him like not being focused at the task at hand. The biggest issue I have with Mike Vrabel and what he did, we have factual proof he's a rat. He's taking privileged information from the group of men that he's the leader of, and he's handing it to Diana Rossini right there on a silver platter. Who knows what other information's out there as well? You can't know that your head coach is the leak when all these other news pieces are coming out. I don't know how the men in that locker room look at him knowing he's betrayed them. Aside from all the other stuff in terms of his family and however you want to judge him, to me, he's taking privileged info. That makes him a rat in the locker room. I don't know if he even coaches half the season next year. That's how ugly the situation could get.
5: Wow. See, I don't think they're going to be a playoff team. I think the Mike Vrabel thing will blow over, though. I just think they were a team that grossly overachieved a year ago. I think Buffalo, hands down, no questions asked, is the best team within the AFC East.
4: Yeah.
5: Now you give the Patriots first-place schedule, Super Bowl hangover. You add up all of those equations, and, oh, by the way, Mike Vrabel and Diana Rossini. You can throw that in there, too.
4: Yeah.
5: I will be betting they're under for the season.
4: By the way, they also had the like easiest schedule in football. And to me, the Giants kind of find a similar mold to what the Patriots were a year ago. New head coach, second-year quarterback. Schedule's going to be easier than it was a year ago. I think the Giants are the next Patriots, even though that is a very trendy play among bettors. All right, a non-sports one I want to sneak in here, and then we'll get back to the sports if we have time. We're about the same age, so I'm sure you signed up for Facebook when you were at Syracuse, kind of around when I was. I believe civilization began its decline the day Facebook allowed people without a college email to join. Do you concur?
5: Wow, I most certainly concur. I most certainly concur. And I remember how aggravated I was because I had a younger sister, a couple years younger than me. I'm like thinking I'm the man. I got a Facebook account. I'm this Syracuse student. And then I don't know if it was at the end of my freshman year or sophomore year, I get a friend request from my sister who's like a sophomore in high school. And I'm like, what's going on here? I had to wait. You should have to wait. I'm with it, Dusty. I never thought about it in these terms. The decline of civilization, sure. Giving out that random Hotmail, Gmail, AOL account to go and sign up on Facebook, not having the student ID verification, I'll roll with it. Yes, I concur.
4: Instead of Big Brother watching, it was little sister watching JJ in college. And big picture, though, when you think about like the news cycle, and who's fallen for fake news more than anyone? It's people on Facebook. I log
5: in. The boomers on Facebook,
4: yeah.
5: Like my mother. That is correct.
4: So, like, and then that information spreads. It creates opinions. People go, no, I saw it on Facebook. It's true. I logged into Facebook recently. I do it like once every few months. The main article was from a fake Jacksonville Jaguars blog, saying that Tom Coughlin was on his deathbed with a picture AI generated of a human being who was not Tom Coughlin in the hospital. He was very much alive. But there were people commenting on this fake article. I'm like, the people that birthed us don't know what's real or fake, and I believe that Facebook started that whole thing. That's where we stand. All right, next one up here. We are all wasting our money betting on anything than the Dodgers to win the World Series at 2-1. Do you concur?
5: No, I don't concur. I don't, because winning three World Series in a row is really, really difficult. And Dusty, last year, the Toronto Blue Jays should have won the World Series. It's not like it was some cakewalk for L.A. where they went and won like 12 postseason games in a row and they were like the 98 into 1999 New York Yankees. There were like five different occasions Toronto could have won the World Series. So I say all of that because Toronto could have beaten them. So maybe there will be a team in the National League, Atlanta Braves. Maybe it's the Yankees or Tampa Bay in the AL. Seattle, for that matter. No, I'm not ready to go there yet.
4: All right, that was a fun little Do You Concur. I enjoyed it, man. 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

0: Yankees that I really don't understand the number. 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
5: No, it is not Mitch Moss and Pauly Howard. It's Dustin Sweetelson, John Jastrzemski. We're with you here to Follow the Money one more day. Don't worry, the boys return tomorrow, back from their vacations, although Mitch went on vacation.

0: Pauly likely did not leave Las Vegas proper. I will, like, minus 10,000. Pauly stayed within the confines of Las Vegas during his quote unquote vacation. But either way, boys,
1: you know
0: what?
1: Dustin, nothing wrong with it. Hey, listen, I like to travel. So who am I to judge? I like to get out and about. My wife likes to get out and about. But there is something to be said. And I don't, in this line of work that I have, like, I, you know, make my own schedule. You know, I'm working like crazy. I work because I like to work. Because
0: it's not a real job, right? Like, it's not a real job.
1: It's not. As I love to tell people, it's not digging ditches. You know what I mean? Like people ask me, oh, you're doing a show on Memorial Day. I go, yeah, that's fine. It's not a problem.
0: Do you watch TV and listen to the radio on Memorial Day? Someone's working.
1: Yeah, I like working holidays. I don't know. There's something weird about it.
0: I agree.
1: Now, Christmas Day, I'll pass. Thanksgiving, I'll pass. But, like, some holidays, I don't mind working because it gets me out of doing stuff that maybe I don't want to do. But I bring all of this up because, Dusty, I could use a week of, like, a staycation where I just chill, watch my daughter, play golf every day, go on my – like, if I had a week of that, that actually sounds appetizing. So if Paulie's enjoying a staycation – more power to him.
0: You know what? That's a very fair response, and I don't hate it. I don't hate where your head's at. I just think, like, this is the time of year to get away. Although, I'll be fully transparent. I am 41 years old. I recently got engaged. You've been married. You have a kid. I've never traveled before because I've always lived, like, far away from my parents. My parents are in Atlanta. The rest of my family is in New York. So it's like, if I ever have time away, I go see them, because if not, like, I'm just never going
1: to
0: see them.
1: Correct. You're traveling to go see your family members.
0: Yeah, you start doing the depressing math of, well, if I see my parents only twice a year for the next 10 years, I'll see them 20 times before they die. You're like, all right, well, that's not very uplifting.
1: Hey, yeah, wow, that's dusty. I mean, we're in such a good place. Now I'm thinking these terrible, deep-rooted issue thoughts.
0: But
1: don't need it.
0: Now that I have a fiance and she likes to travel, I have had to expand my horizons. Do you know, at 41, I finally got a passport for the first time since, like, I don't know, 2003. The last time I had a passport, went to Mexico City, left the country for the first time in, like, 25 years. So I've got to do more traveling. Do you and your wife do traveling? That's the question.
1: We were in Madrid. We actually, believe it or not, she surprised me for that Dolphin Commander debacle. I thankfully covered. Took Miami, my team, -2.5, won that game in overtime. For those of you who remember the Madrid game, that was a cool place to go. Let me tell you this. As a married man, I feel like I'm giving you some friendly advice.
0: I could use some.
1: For your honeymoon, two pieces of advice.
0: Got places?
1: One, don't go right after the wedding.
0: We're not doing
1: that. You're going to have too much Don't do it. There's too much going on. You're going to be burnt out. Maybe go and do like a 24, 48-hour thing, 72-hour thing that's close, that's local, that's easy.
0: I like that.
1: That would be my advice there. Two, go somewhere on your honeymoon that you will never go ever again.
0: I like that.
1: Why do I say that? I went to South Africa.
0: Ooh.
1: And, dude, it was incredible.
0: Ooh.
1: It's the longest trip I've ever taken in my life, 17 days. Safari, wine country, got a little golf in. My wife actually allowed me to do that for a couple of days.
0: You brought clubs on a honeymoon?
1: No. Yeah, you got to rent. I won't bring it. You're not checking the bag going from London to Cape Town, South Africa. Probably not a good idea. But I'll probably never go to South Africa again, and it was awesome. So there's that.
0: Dude, I love that. Yeah, we're looking like tropical. I just want to be on the water. I want drinks.
1: You want to chill.
0: Yeah,
1: that's fine.
0: I want to be sunburnt. That's what I want at the end of things. So yeah. I like. You know what? Next time we work together, we're gonna do like JJ's marital advice coming up here every single show.
1: It feels weird getting that from me because like I'm a newly ish married guy.
0: Oh, how long ago?
1: But hey, for 2023.
0: Oh, no, dude, that's 3 years. Dude, no, you're...
1: That's not newish. I don't know what qualifies newish. I mean,
0: No, 3 years. You're in a routine at this point.
1: I'm a seasoned vet at this point. I mean, when you have a kid, then all of that crap goes out the window. You know.
0: Yeah, it's true.
1: You'll find
0: it's
1: out
0: true.
1: Soon enough.
0: It's funny how quick you get viewed as an adult once you have a child, even though when you're like, I am not an adult. Trust me, I'm not an adult.
1: Well, I'm like the Sabrina Carpenter man-child. That's me in a nutshell. The listener right now is probably like, really? We got a Sabrina Carpenter reference on VSiN. JJ, really? Really? Yeah, I gave it to you. I'm very diverse. What can I say? I can play with the old and the new.
0: We cover all the bases here. Speaking of covering the bases, that's a horrible transition, but I had to do it. Ninth inning, my bet on the Diamondbacks. It is Paul Sewald facing Rafi Devers right now. 3-2 game. Diamondbacks with the lead. I need them to close the door so we can, I think we laid 128, 130, something like that on Arizona. That's looking good. Also, our under we bet at the start of the show, Phillies Padres 2-0 in the eighth inning.
1: No right? Funny business, Dusty. No also, funny business. That zeros. That's what we want.
0: Weird line. Weird line. 167 last night. Philly was favored. We got down to 128, minus 128 here at Circa. Really regret not taking that number with the fighting Phils on the road. They're about to sweep the Padres if they can finish the job in the last couple innings. Let's see if we can find a couple more winners on the board for tonight's games. And let's go with that winning streak that I alluded to earlier. The Chicago Cubs have lost 10 in a row, JJ. It's Bubba Chandler and Jameson Taillon doing battle at PNC. Pittsburgh minus 125, plus a 104 with the Cubbies. Total in the game is 8.5. The question is, do you bet into or against this streak if you're looking at this game tonight?
1: Yesterday, to your credit, you were all over the Pittsburgh
0: Pirates. Oh, they came out with a force.
1: Took care of business for you. I would look at this spot, and I would scream Chicago Cubs. You want to know why? Bubba Chandler's not exactly lighting the world on fire. He's pitching to a 4-6 ERA. And I know you don't want to be of the mindset of, hey, a believer in Dew. It never ends well because Dew could be another few games from now. After all, we did see the New York Mets this year lose 12 consecutive games. So there's already been a crazy, crazy losing streak in the sport. The Cubs are not this bad. You know what I mean? They're not this bad. Sooner or later, I feel like we got to get a win, and this streak has got to come to an end. I don't love it. It's not one of my favorite plays of the day. Taillon, experience, pitching in that ballpark, the former Pittsburgh Pirate.
0: Yep.
1: You can tell there's not a lot of conviction in my voice, but I just think the Pirates have become way too steamed and way too public. It's Cubs or pass for me, so I would not get on Pittsburgh. If I'm betting a side in this game, I'm taking the Cubbies.
0: I agree with you. 10 games at this point, and Chandler's off his best start of the year, but that means there's probably also data the Cubs are looking at here to probably look to a way to exploit him here. Taillon has good numbers against his former team. So he saw them earlier this year back on April 12th, six innings, six earned. I shouldn't say good numbers there. Good strikeout numbers. 10 strikeouts there. Last year, six innings shutout baseball against them in one start. 3 strikeouts. 6 1/3. The other one, 7 strikeouts. 2 earned runs. He's not a great road pitcher overall, Taillon. He pitches to contact at times. But having 10 strikeouts against the same lineup he saw just like a little over a month ago, I don't hate the idea of over 4.5 Ks on him, but I don't like it enough to get home and actually bet it. I'm with you. If I'm betting that one, I am looking at the Cubbies at a bit of a plus price. Now, you're going back to the well. Someone let you down. They hurt you last night, and you're saying, you know what? I'm going to stick by them today with the Boston Red Sox. Connelly early takes on Bryce Elder at Fenway. Boston minus 115. The Bravos minus 105. Total in the game is 8. Why do you like the Red Sox here?
1: Yeah, it's disturbing that I'm going back to the well here with Boston, but it's all about early. I think he has the sort of stuff that could combat and slow down that super potent Atlanta Braves offense. And you go back to the game 24 hours ago, I was feeling super, super good about it. Red Sox get off to a fast start. Then all the wheels unravel from a bullpen standpoint, from a defense standpoint. And the Red Sox showed you why they've been one of the biggest disappointments that the sport has to offer this year. But this is a Connelly early bet. I think an under in this game is something you can consider at under 8. But Red Sox in it for 5 innings, fell apart in the late part of the game. We talk about a market correction, Dusty. Feel like the market correction at some point in time is coming for Bryce Elder, who does not exactly have wipeout dominant crazy stuff, and a lot of the underlying metrics are not exactly on the side of Elder. I think it's a Red Sox spot.
0: Yeah, it's kind of crazy with Elder because 2 years ago, maybe 3 years ago, he was awesome, but he wasn't missing bats. Then it came back the other way. He wasn't very good. Now this year, the numbers have been tremendous, right? The surface level stuff. But I agree. At some point, he gets banged around. I don't know if Boston hits him a ton. I think we had this exact meeting last time they faced each other. It was 3-2. I give the edge to early at home, so I stayed away from it, but that's something I thought about. Now, you and I are going to live dangerously here. We are going to back the New York Metropolitans,
1: ooh,
0: who have lost
1: baby.
0: 5 in a row. They're minus 120 at home against the Reds and Andrew Abbott. Total in the game is 8.5. Why are we going to be celebrating that ticket and them getting off the schneid?
1: Well, I think from a standpoint of pitching, people are going to be scared off by the opener. The Mets have actually done pretty decently in these opener games. You're going to have Brazoban start it off. Then it's going to be Jonah Tong, who looked really impressive his last outing against the Miami Marlins. We talked about this before the show. The Mets offense stinks. They've been absolutely painful. They've been one of the worst offenses in the sport. They do have a bunch of guys in the lineup, though, that had good success against Abbott. And if you want to have a little fun here, over total bases and Juan Soto to go and hit a home run. He has been as hot as anybody before the injury. Then he got sick. He's been roping the ball since he's come back off, you know, his little 48-hour hiatus. I think it's a Mets spot. And for what it's worth, Dusty, they lose this game today. You got to be wondering if Carlos Mendoza is managing the team.
0: Oh, no. He's got to be fired. By the way, Soto, 5 of 11 lifetime against Abbott. I like where your head's at. Vientos, 4 of 8 with a homer against Abbott. Does well against lefties. Giving the Mets all day long, minus $1.20. We'll do more on the baseball card later on this hour, as I have a play on a rookie making his debut in the American League. But when we return, we'll hit the Oklahoma City Thunder, what they've done to the Spurs, and a key component last night. You'll hear from Isaiah Hart down.
2: This is a Bloomberg Business of Sports report. Mexican President Claudia Sheinbaum said that she has no issue with her country hosting Iran's World Cup team after its training base was moved from the U.S. to Mexico for the summer soccer competition. Sheinbaum said a FIFA representative told her the U.S. was reluctant to have the Iranian soccer team spend time outside the games on U.S. territory. The 11 states co-hosting the men's FIFA 2026 World Cup matches in the U.S. secured more than $847 million ahead of the tournament. FEMA said it would award $250 million to states to install counter-drone technology at the World Cup and $625 million to meet enhanced World Cup security requirements. Lueve announced a 4-year partnership to dress Spain's national soccer teams beyond the pitch. The Spanish men's national team will be provided complete off-pitch wardrobes, including casual wear and shoes. With the Bloomberg Business of Sports report, I'm Michael Barr.
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0: Follow the Money, Dustin Sweetelson, John Jastrzemski. We got you covered here, VSiN, the Sports Betting Network, SiriusXM Channel 158, YouTube TV, the VSiN Watch app, radio affiliates across the United States of God Bless America. Game 4 on the ice tonight. Canadians and Hurricanes, Nice little standalone spot. There's no NBA to go head-to-head with them. Feels like the NHL does a good job of capitalizing. I'm not saying they manipulate the drama. I'm just saying, like, when all eyeballs are on the NHL, it does feel like they come through and give us some entertainment. Carolina leads the series 2-1. Right now, for tonight, we're looking at Carolina favored on the road, minus 155, plus $1.30 with the Canadiens. Your total's 5.5. JJ, look, we're not the two biggest hockey guys in the world. That's why we outsource this stuff to guests when they come on the show. But just looking at this game and situation in this series, one, Montreal has traditionally in this playoffs, they've been better on the road than at home. Now, their struggles at home have actually come in the second game of series, not the first game. But they lost the first game of the series in overtime, and I do believe that was a bit of a statement from Carolina. You got some fresher legs now where Carolina got a game under their belt, right? They got back into action, and you got Montreal on the other side who's gone to the brink their last two series. I thought in overtime with their inability to get a shot on net, the Canadians look completely gassed. I like Carolina tonight, but I'm not going minus 155. If I'm betting this thing, I'll lay that 1.5, hope for an empty netter, and go get plus $1.70 on the puck line with the Canes.
1: Okay, bold move taking the plus 177. I'd go the other way here. I'll take Montreal plus the 130. And yes, there might have been some tired legs in that overtime, but we're still talking about a team that has lost two consecutive games in overtime. So what does that tell you? It tells you they're right there with the Hurricanes. And they strike me as a team that has gone on this sort of signature playoff run that's not going to go quietly into the night. That's just the feel I have with the Canadiens. I don't have the fullest of trust in Carolina to go and take no prisoners here. I'm going to go grab plus 130, bet on the fact that this is going to end up being a lengthy series. Think we get a sixth or a seventh game. But listen, if Carolina wins, I hope they win by margin, so you go cash that plus 177. So I'll go heads up with you. I'll take the Canadians. Not one of my best bets of the night. But good luck. Plus 177 is always, always appetizing.
0: One of us will be right. That's all that matters. We get to claim
1: maybe
0: that the show is correct.
1: Hopefully.
0: On the
1: well,
0: game.
1: Not, they won't be if
0: true.
1: Carolina wins
0: true.
1: By one.
0: True.
1: We don't want that.
0: True. Now, we joined forces at the start of the show. So about 2 hours ago, we were previewing this Phillies and Padres game. You know what? We should have faded that steam. Philly just hit a solo homer. Trey Turner just went deep to left field off the warehouse, top shelf. 3-0 Philly with the lead. Our under, I still think, is okay. That's
1: I was going to say, Dusty, no more runs. That's it. Keep it as is.
0: We're good on the under. But big picture, what was the market thinking that things were going to come to an end for Christopher Sanchez? Like, this guy, we're looking at what now? He threw 7 innings, I want to say today, right? 7 innings. So we're at 39 straight scoreless innings for Christopher Sanchez. He has morphed from last year where he became this legit Cy Young threat. He's taking things to just a different level now.
1: I think the market was thinking two particular elements. One, Philly's already accomplished their goal in this series. They've had a successful series, betting on that. Two, the fact that the Philly offense could be kept in check. And let's be real about this. Dusty, they've only scored 3 runs in the game.
0: Yeah.
1: It's not like Philly went out and pounded Walker Buehler. That big gem that Sanchez worked out of early in the game, that kind of was his springboard. The minute he got out of that, and you see this a lot with great pitchers, if you're going to get them, you got to get them early. Padres had a chance, didn't capitalize, and they haven't had many better chances since.
0: By the way, Cy Young market has adjusted here. Chris Sanchez, plus $1.50, as I mentioned, 7 innings, 6 hits, no runs, 9 strikeouts for him. God, I stared at that strikeout prop. I stared at the outs recorded, and instead I went first 5 minus a half run. I might ban myself from that bet. It's just it's not a fun sweat. There's so much urgency with it. Next time I'm looking at the outs recorded or the Ks. But he's now your favorite at plus 150. Mizorowski's plus 280. How about this? Paul Skenes up to 5-1. When the heck have you ever been able to bet Paul Skenes 5-1 for Cy Young?
1: You're not
0: going to
1: get a better price than 5-1. No way.
0: And let's be fair here. He has not been as dominant the last couple times out. There's plenty of room left for him to make things right, to become that ace again, to put up the eye-popping numbers, especially in the summer months. And also, pitchers get hurt all the time. That's why betting the Cy Young market can be so difficult at times. You may be sitting on a great spot, and I'm not talking about guys being out for the year, but if someone were to hit the IL and miss 2, 3, 4 starts, that will be held against them if the numbers don't compare at the end of the season. So because of that, that's why I'd consider Paul Skenes at 5-1 on that value play. Chris Sale's 8-1. Shohei is 9-1. I still think there's value on Shohei. The question is just the innings at the end of the season.
1: So I think this is probably the best you're going to get the Skenes number.
0: I agree.
1: The only reason I'd be a little skeptical is there going to be some voter fatigue?
0: Oh, 100%.
1: It's a fair question to have. If Mizorowski wows, if Sanchez wows, hey, let's get some new blood for the Cy Young Award this year. You almost, in betting these awards, Dusty, you almost have to think the way the voters think. Sometimes you have to get out of your bubble and you have to get out of your realm and you got to say, all right, how are voters going to look at this award, not just in Philadelphia, not just in San Diego, not just in Los Angeles, but across the country, and kind of come to that consensus? They may have some Livy Don Paul Skenes fatigue. You shall see.
0: You know, I'm glad you brought up the voting fatigue, and you're dead on there. When you're handicapping this stuff, you're not handicapping who you think wins. You're handicapping the voters and who they will end up giving their vote to. And I almost asked you this during Do You Concur when we did that earlier in the show. By the way, you missed that. You can always go back, download the show wherever you get your podcast. I was going to say SGA will not win a third straight Most Valuable Player award because of fatigue. It's not just the voting fatigue. I think this narrative that's out there right now on social media, people are sick of this foul baiting, the flopping, getting to the line. He may have the best season of his career next year. I don't think in any way, shape, or form he wins 3 in a row because people are sick of watching this.
1: I totally agree, especially knowing what Wembanyama is going to end up doing for San Antonio. And there's always the Joker who can go and just wow you statistically where it's like, all right, Denver wins 55 games. Joker's averaging a triple-double a night. Go and give him the award. Or if Giannis gets traded somewhere and has a monster Giannis renaissance, and I don't know if that's Golden State or Miami or Cleveland, wherever, and he's a big part of the NBA once again, yeah, I'm not putting anything on SGA to go and win a third straight MVP. Don't think it happens. Yeah, I'm with you.
0: You know what's interesting, too, is DraftKings did post NBA championship odds for next year. Those are officially up and available.
1: It's amazing they put these out before you even hit the summertime.
0: Dude, we don't know who's going to be on any of these teams, and I think it's going to be a very active offseason. Thunder are the favorite next year, plus 230, and I can guarantee someone at a sportsbook somewhere is betting this by mistake, thinking it's this year's finals price, thinking they got a great 100%. Number on the Thunder, and they're going to go to cash it and be like, what happened? You got to wait a whole calendar year.
1: It's got to sit in your account for a year. Enjoy. Maybe a good price, maybe not so much.
0: How about this, though? They're plus 230. The respect for San Antonio, plus 260. I think that's fair. Boston's plus 340. The Knicks are 11-1. Cleveland and Boston, 19-1 and 25-1. Cleveland fascinates me because at 19-1, I wouldn't bet it if you told me that they were running this roster back next year with Kenny Atkinson returning as head coach. But if you told me that they were going to make a bunch of moves, maybe it's moving Mobley for Giannis, maybe it's swapping Harden out for some other pieces, whatever it may be, maybe it's LeBron coming back home, I might be able to consider Cleveland. But at 19-1, if they just run it back, I want no part of that squad.
1: Curiously, I don't know if you have those odds in front of you. What is Minnesota?
0: 30-1, a little bit longer than Denver at 25-1. The Lakers, Pacers, also 30-1, just to compare and contrast.
1: Pacers are interesting.
0: Yes.
1: Very interesting.
0: As it is.
1: And they own the Knicks.
0: That's the thing. If the Knicks have to see Halliburton again in the playoffs, I don't care who else is playing with them. They do not want that matchup at all. The Lakers are kind of intriguing just depending on what they do, maybe with that salary cap that they lost LeBron, losing LeBron potentially. I think Minnesota's interesting as well. Denver 25-1. I don't know what to make of that team.
1: I don't like it. I feel like their best days are behind them.
0: I
1: don't like it.
0: I think they might have to make a big move just to keep Jokic happy. Maybe that's moving on from Murray, even though he's coming off his best year, but maybe it's the time to sell high. Detroit at 25-1. If they could ever find the proper number two to play alongside Cade Cunningham, I would believe in them because they got a dog mentality. They play great defense. But there's just not enough help for Cade Cunningham for me to bet them right now at 25-1.
1: Yeah, and a lot of people thought they had super juicy prices on the Pistons. They were one seed, and then you're down 3-1 to the Magic. You lose a game 7 at home to the Cavaliers. Need more scoring? Need more shooting.
0: All right, what do we make of Game 6 of the NBA Finals? Is this thing over, or do we force a Game 7? We'll discuss with Matt Humans on the other side of Follow the Money.
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0: Rolling on, follow the money. Dustin Sweetelson, John Jastrzemski got you covered here today, the next 30 minutes. Then don't worry, Mitch and Paul, they return. They'll be back the rest of the week. They'll guide you through the weekend as we get set for the NBA postseason, the conference finals in the West. We'll know if we'll have a game seven after tomorrow night. I hope we get a game seven. My general vibe, though, JJ, is we're not getting game seven. I'm curious what our next guest thinks of that. He is Matt Humans. He is the OG. They call him the Unk around here, at Matt Humans 247. You can find him on X and weekdays on VSiN Primetime from 7 to 11 p.m. Eastern Time. And he joins us on the Progressive Guest Line. What's your general vibe on this series right now, Matt? After last night, Oklahoma City feels like they made a statement. Do you think the Spurs, who are laying 3.5 in game six, do you think they're capable of forcing a game seven here?
16: By the way, first of all, it's great to be on with Dusty and JJ. And I was going to say Mitch and Paul are going to be missed. I heard a rumor that this show was going to be permanent, so I guess that's not the case.
0: Well, it depends. If Paul Howard left the country, I don't know if he's going to be allowed in, but you know this, minus 10,000, Paul Howard did not leave Las Vegas during his vacation?
16: I was going to say, Paul Howard did not leave the city limits. There's no way. All right, so, you know what? I think the Spurs made more of a statement last night. I think the Spurs made a statement that they're too immature, too young to win this series. And I hated the way they played last night. It was more bad basketball. They reverted to their Game 3 form. Where they did not get Wimby around the basket. The guard, you know, it's two things. One is the guards have to make an effort to dump the ball down to Wimby in the low post. He's got to work to get position. He can't be a 7'5" 3-point shooter. He had one made field goal in the first half last night. That is inexcusable. And I put that on coaching too. The coach has got to drill it into the guards that when Wimby works into the low post, you got to be patient. You got to get the ball to him. They can't just jack up threes. I think the Spurs shot 41 threes last night, and they don't shoot it well enough from three to put it up 41 times. Wimby finished last night 4 for 15, 0 for 5 from three. The De'Aaron Fox, Dylan Harper combination just not getting it done. Those guys were a combined 5 for 20 from the field. And, you know, you look at two guys who were no-shows in the previous game for the Thunder. Alex Caruso and McCain combined for 42 points last night. So there were a lot of questions who was going to step up for OKC. Those two guys did. Thunder put up 127 points, 38 free throw attempts. SGA, 16 for 17 from the free throw line. Like, some of those are bogus fouls, but they were fouling him too. You just can't foul the guy that often. I thought it was a horrendous performance by the Spurs last night. And I really don't have any faith that they can win the series at this point. Can they force a game seven? Maybe, but I'm not even sure what I'm going to bet in game six. I'm thinking about playing the under, but I don't have a play for you at this point. I can tell you I'm very discouraged after watching the Spurs play last night.
1: Totally get that, Matty. Listen, I think San Antonio's cooked. I expect Oklahoma City to take care of business. I will be taking them +3.5, and I think they win the game outright. Yeah. And then we get ready for Knicks Thunder in a little under a week. Okay, we got a big game on the ice. Montreal looking to even the series up at 2 apiece. Carolina 150 and change is a favorite. And oh my God, Dusty is playing a puck line at +176. I am taking the Canadiens. I'll let you break the tie. Who do you like on the ice this evening?
16: Well, Dusty is known as a hockey savant, but in this case, I'm going to go with you, JJ. JJ, I'm going with you here. I played the Canadiens at +132. Not a big bet for me, but I did play it here. The Canadiens looked like they were going to win game three. And, in fact, they had the go-ahead goal. Everyone was celebrating. You show the replay, they're offsides by a fraction of a second there. And you take the goal off the board, and they end up losing the game. I thought the Canadiens were outplaying the Carolina Hurricanes for long stretches here in the first three games. And I like them to bounce back and tie this series tonight. I don't have a lot of reasons other than I like the home team here after a heartbreaking loss in game three to come back and tie this series tonight. The price is right at +130.
0: 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Before we get to your baseball, I want to talk to you about the Charles Schwab, because looking at your plays here this week in the golf, so for people that don't know this, Matt's like kind of a mentor around here to some of us. Like, as a producer, he never spoke to me like, you're beneath me, you're a producer. He always respected my opinion, talk sports, whatever. And he knows I'm not the biggest golf guy. And I've bet Ludvig Åberg a couple times now. And last time I bet him, he was like, dude, you can't bet that guy to win a tournament. He never finishes the job. Yet I'm looking at the plays from Matt here. 10-1 on Oberg to win, also a top 10 plus 145. He is the favorite in the market. What do you like about him in this spot?
16: It's FOMO, Dusty. It's a fear of missing out when Ludwig Oberg finally wins a tournament. And if he's going to win a tournament, this has got to be it. Look at how weak this field is. He's by far the most talented player here. Is he going to choke on Sunday afternoon? Yeah, he probably will. But I played him at 10-1, and I also, to back that up, just to cover your futures bet, played him top 10 at plus 144, right? So if you play the top 5, top 10, top 20 markets, that can make up for some of your futures losses if you go on a bit of a dry run. And if you've been betting Oberg, you've been on a dry run. I have not bet him for several months. But I think this is the type of tournament that sets up for either a guy like Oberg to outclass the field, or we're going to see some long shots on the leaderboard on Sunday. This is one of those, find a needle in a haystack type of things. We're going to have some, some long shots have a shot to win it. But it's a wide-open tournament. He is the best player, and he's going to win. At some point, he's going to break through and win. For a long time, people gave me crap about betting Cameron Young because he couldn't close the deal, and it was fair. But then he finally got over the hump and closed, and he's much more worthy contender in a lot of these tournaments now. Oberg, he's got to figure out how to close, and this is a perfect tournament to do it in Fort Worth this week on this course. He shouldn't have many problems with it. So 10-1 and plus 144 top 10. Also played Ricky Fowler. I don't have a lot of faith in Fowler not choking on Sunday either. So I actually played him at top 20 at plus 128. And Justin Thomas is a favorite by a lot of touts this week. And I can see why. If you look at current form and some other things with JT, I think he profiles well this week. But I don't have a lot of faith in JT to win either. So I played him top 10. A plus 305. And this is going to be an interesting tournament here where I think you are going to have some like triple digit long shot numbers, guys on the leaderboard on Sunday afternoon.
1: Matty, let's do some baseball. Yankees, they own the Kansas City Royals. They've just been spanking them. They had a good comeback win on Monday. Dusty and I were on the right side of that. Then they laid a smackdown with Schwitler on the mound. It's crazy. Schwitler now, even money to go win the Cy Young. Well, a former Cy Young Award winner is on the bump Wednesday. Gerrit Cole looked really impressive in his first start. He's a big favorite. This has come down a little bit. Yankees down under 150 on the Circus Sportsbook. What's your play for Yanks Royals final game of the series?
16: You know, JJ, last night I played Schwitler in a round robin. The price was high. I should have played him on the run line. Obviously, the Yankees in a blowout last night. Sometimes it's just easy when you back the dominant pitcher in a pitching mismatch. And we've seen a lot of those come in the last couple of days. In fact, by the way, did the Phillies close out the Padres this afternoon with Sanchez on the mound? It was in the ninth inning.
1: We need that under. Yeah, I hope so. We need that under.
0: We're good. 3-0.
1: Cash it. Beautiful.
16: It's over? Good. Yeah, I played Sanchez today. It looked too easy, but I said, let's go ahead and play it. Padres are pitiful offensively right now. Nobody's more dominant than Sanchez. Gerrit Cole, last time out, his four-seam fastball averaged 96 miles an hour. And his rehab starts, he's hitting 98, 99. His stuff looks great. I don't really have a concern with the quality of Cole's pitches. Against the Rays on May 22nd, 6 innings, no earned runs, 2 hits, 3 walks. He didn't have the typical strikeout numbers with only 2, but he had 72 pitches, kind of a trial run. I thought he looked really good. And then on the flip side tonight, you got Noah Cameron, I believe, is going to make the start for the Royals. They don't have much pitching depth. The Royals, they threw their best gun, Michael Wacha, on Monday, and they got beat. Noah Cameron, a lefty here, 47 and two-thirds innings, 53 hits, 25 earned runs. Yankees got a lot of confidence offensively, I think, right now, especially after what they did yesterday. So I did play Gerrit Cole here at minus 147.
0: Yeah, I like it. Yankees kill left-handed pitching, too. I'm on their team total tonight, so I think we all like the Yankees in some way, shape, or form. He is Matt Youmans. You can catch him weekdays here at VSiN Primetime, 4 to 8 p.m. West Coast, 7 to 11 on the East Coast. Appreciate the time, as always, Matt. I'll see you soon.
16: Okay. You bet, guys. Thanks.
0: Also, JJ, I'm not sure if you're aware of this. Youmans has a 300-1 on Schlitler, AL Cy Young, from the preseason.
1: I know, outrageous. Him and Hill, I'm jealous of both of them, to be honest with you. Jealous.
0: I keep telling people, even if Schlitler doesn't win it, Matt Eumanns could theoretically bet every other contender in the market and still make money on that bet if he wanted to.
1: At 100-1, yeah. I mean, as long as the Cy Young Award race is not going to end up being 10 guys.
0: 300-1. Like that. Look, I've hit a few big futures in my time, like 75-1 Paul Goldschmidt, NL MVP. We're talking more than three times that. That's as good of a bet as you could have. Right now, he's even money in the market. He's going to be odds on very, very soon. So awesome that Matt's got that. I'm sure he'll talk about hedging that potentially down the road. All right, when we return, a little in pocket. We'll look back on how the bets went last night. Hint, they were very good, and we will do a lot with tonight's baseball card. That's next on Follow the Money.
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29: An algorithm
2: to determine the winner of any given college basketball game.
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0: In Pocket Plays, we'll look back at what went down last night before giving you our favorite plays for the card today. And I got to tell you, the segment's a lot more fun when the bets are hitting. And this was how it went last night on the program. We were both on the Thunder laying the 4.5. Hartenstein easily got there, the over 9.5 rebounds and assists. How about also Cam Schlittler over 5.5 punchouts? The Pirates with a no-sweat winner, minus 130 against the Cubbies. Joe Ryan, we double-dipped. We went over 17.5 outs, over 6.5 Ks. That one was plus $1.38. They both clear those numbers. The one loser, the Braves Red Sox, at the under 8. And then the Reds money line, Chase Burns with a gem against the Metropolitans. We also had first five on the Guardians yesterday in show. That got home at plus 108. Earlier today, I went 2-3 to begin the day. Minus a half run, first five Guardians. That was a winner, but God, it was lucky. We also lost the first five minus a half run with the Phillies. And then Logan Gilbert K's over 5.5 at minus 143 cashes. Over 6.5 at plus 126 does not. And then one missing here. We did have the Diamondbacks money line at VSiN.com/picks at minus 126. That was a winner. 3-2 to start the day. Can we remain profitable? TBH on that. Here are the plays for the rest of the day. We're going the New York Metsies. Brazabon, the opener, handing it off to the kid Jonah Tong. I mean, this is a spot where the Mets bats, they wake up a bit against Andrew Abbott. He pitches to contact. He's a lefty. They will find a way to snap this five-game skid. I'm also looking at the Bronx Bombers. Give me the Yankees. Over 4.5 on the team total. It's a little juicy at minus 132. Yankees number one in OPS, number one in homers against southpaws. I don't think Noah Cameron is blowing it by any of these guys in the Yankees lineup. I'm also on the White Sox. I thought about Davis Martin at about minus 110 in his debut. He does miss a lot of bats, but that's all been in the minors. So instead, I'm going to look at, or David Sandlin, not Davis Martin. David Sandlin's debut today for the White Sox. I'm going team total over 3.5 on Chicago. You got on the other side, Connor Prelip, a lefty. Chicago's fourth in OPS, second in homers against southpaws. I think they score plenty of runs. And then finally, I kicked myself for not betting the Dodgers team total last night, so I'm sure this won't end well for me, but give me the Dodgers team total, plus 110 on over 5.5 runs scored against Sugano and the Rockies. He does not miss bats. They mash everyone. I think they go off again and go over 5.5. JJ, you're next.
1: You know, Dusty, you give us so many great plays and there's so much quantity. I think the lesson for me, and this is my first couple of days of doing Follow the Money.
0: No, don't learn from me. No, I'm the wrong guy.
1: The audience, you know, I'll put it to the audience. You know, I try to be selective with these because obviously we are being graded. I should have maybe thrown a couple more in here, but be that as it may, let's take a look at what we did yesterday. By the way, 3-4. Never going to complain about going 3-4 in a baseball game. We went 3-4 with the wagers. Dusty and I simpatico on OKC, never a sweat against San Antonio, who did not have their star players show up. OKC minus 4.5 was a winner. Unfortunately, the Boston Red Sox let us down, yucked up a lead in the mid-innings. They lost to the Braves. And then we had that first five national bet, winner there, and the Phillies, who took care of business in sweeping the San Diego Padres. Now, what do we have in store for the plays on this particular evening? Let's take a look. Two on the diamond. Orioles! I can't believe I'm doing it, Dusty. They have had a good series against Tampa Bay. I think you're seeing a little bit of a market correction with the Rays. And this line tells you all you need to know. The Orioles, their record. Rays, their record. I'm getting even money with Baltimore. That's one I am on. Red Sox, I can't believe I'm going back to the well, but I am going back to the well. Connelly early goes and shuts down the Atlanta Braves. And I think you'll see Mr. Elder, who's been so hot to start up this year, regress to the mean a little bit here. So I'm taking two mediocre teams in the AL East. There are a couple we got to add here, though. So I'm sorry. I either didn't text them. Who knows? Might have got lost in translation. I'll blame myself because I'm an accountable guy, and I probably didn't text them because I'm out to lunch. That happens. Mets. all over the Mets today.
0: Let's go.
1: Don't like the spot for the Reds. They won the first two games of the series. Soto back in the lineup. Let's take the Mets at minus 120. It might be a little lower on the Circa Sportsbook. Mets to take care of Cincinnati. And then we could add the basketball because I'm all over this. Oklahoma City is winning. I'll take them +3.5 to be safe. I think +130 on the money line is also a good bet to make. This series is over before we get to a seventh game. I just think the inexperience of the Spurs shows. Oklahoma City, yeah, their role players didn't show up in game four. I expect them to show up in game six. A little bit more newfound confidence out of Chet Holmgren. And one of these games, you're going to get SGA to go off, and he's going to be efficient when he goes off in the process. So let's add one more on the hardwood. Thunder, +3.5 to wrap up in pocket plays, Dusty Boy.
0: By the way, A.J. Mitchell already ruled out for Game 6. Jalen Williams listed as questionable officially. So all of John's picks, my picks, picks from every show available, VSiN.com/picks. 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You want to see those picks. 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He's John Jastrzemski. I'm Dustin Sweetelson. Appreciate you hanging out with us here this week on Follow the Money. It's been awesome to fill in for the boys, awesome to work with JJ for the first time, and also, I am the last person here you want to follow in terms of the volume of bets. I have a problem, and my problem is I believe that this job is about having opinions. People tune in. They want to know what your opinion is. And what I do is I try to make the cases for things, and if I really like what I'm finding, I wind up firing. The much sharper thing to do is bet on one or two games a day.
1: Forget about that, though, Dusty. I get that. Let me ask you, because you are a VSiN veteran, you've worked with a bunch of different people forever. What is the general consensus for people with the best bets on this network? Well, I'm curious. Do they usually go 5? Do they go 3? No. Do they go 10? What's the consensus?
0: Dude, the sharpest people out there are probably betting one game every few days.
1: I know that. Yeah. I'm talking about the hosts on a channel.
0: Look, I'm probably like me, Wes Reynolds, a few other. We fire on everything across the board. Everyone's got their specialties. And as a lot of people like crush their certain sports. So it all depends on where we're at in those seasons for those specific sports. But I think there's probably a lighter way to do it than I do it. But look, dude, I like the action. I like having fun.
1: Well, I get it. And honestly, Dusty, like during football season, I don't know if you have this problem. I have a hard time narrowing down my favorite bets.
0: Oh, 100%.
1: I have a hard time with it.
0: And I'm a big...
1: I'm just like, I would almost in a circuit contest prefer to pick every... They're not going to do this. I don't think Derek is changing the contest anytime soon. But I almost would like to pick every game.
0: Oh, yeah.
1: Because then I wouldn't stress right decision, wrong decision. Is it my fourth game of the week or my sixth game of the week? That's what drives me crazy with this stuff.
0: Dude, I think you may have just kind of created something. The idea of a pick the entire card situation for a contest. Here's what I would like, though, in those things. And people would hate that it's too much. You're leaving too much up in the air. If you did pick the entire card, but you have to have a bet on every game, and you could do sides and totals. That's it. Nothing else. Sides and totals for the game, but you have to have one bet for every game. Then we're really finding out who's got the sharp hand out there.
1: I'm intrigued. No props, though.
0: No, because also the juice is so different on them. You just have them set the lines, whatever the spread, the total is, on the cutoff date of the week. That's when we start. That's where we look. The problem is with totals. Totals tend to get manipulated a lot more than sides at times, especially if there's bad weather. So because of that, they probably want to avoid totals for contest stuff. But still, I think that could be a lot of fun. At least one bet on every single game, every single week. I think that's a good way to go about it.
1: Hey. I'm always here for suggestions. That said, as I've said all week, very much looking forward to at some point during the summer, or maybe it's like that Thursday or Friday after Labor Day, doing my annual Circa donation for the millions and the survivor. Hey. Sooner or later, one of these years, I got to cash, right? I'll see one of these years.
0: I just, It's crazy when you get eliminated, you never forget how and why you got eliminated. Like last year, I got eliminated the Thursday night game, Rams at the Niners, Mac Jones on one leg.
1: Oh, that was a tough one.
0: I'll remember it for the rest of my life. So, yeah, you got to get out of here.
1: At least you didn't have the Arizona Cardinals as your knockout pick.
0: Was that yours? Because that was a bad one.
1: That's the Tennessee Titan one.
0: DeMarcado on the edge of the goal line, dropping the football. You'll remember that till the day you die, honestly. All right. That'll do it for us
1: probably
0: here.
1: Probably would have lost. You know what's the silver lining? I probably would have lost a week or two later. So it is what it is.
0: That'll do it. He's John Jastrzemski. I'm Dustin Sweetelson. Thanks for hanging out with us. Coming up next, it's VSiN Primetime. Femi Abebefe, Will Hill, they got you.

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12: 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I'm Femi Ebebefe, hanging out with you guys here at the Circa Resort and Casino in downtown Las Vegas, where we'll be hanging out over the next 4 hours. 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I'm alongside my guy Will Hill here on this Wednesday night. Will, how we doing on what is a lighter night than usual that we've been getting used to here throughout these playoffs over the last couple months?
13: Femi, what's going on? Lighter is a polite way of putting it. Shout out to the Cleveland Cavaliers.

0: Thanks a lot. This was supposed to be game five of the Eastern Conference Finals. Instead, we got 4 hours of Twins White Sox coming up. So buckle in and get ready for a breakdown of that game. But now, look, we were just talking before we got off the air. We made it through COVID. Mm-hmm. We can make it through a night where we still got an NHL playoff game, plenty of baseball. Oh, yeah. Hopefully, maybe an epic game six, and who knows, maybe a game seven in the Western Conference Finals. Awards all over the place. So we will make it fun. We'll have fun as we always do.
1: Yeah, our friends over at the Worldwide Leader kind of coming up snake eyes with both of their series ending in a sweep, that being the Eastern Conference Finals in the NBA and the Western Conference Final in the Stanley Cup playoffs. I'm like, I guess I'll just take the next few nights off and get ready for the NBA Finals and Stanley Cup Final whenever they start. The NBA, we know, next Wednesday. The Stanley Cup is a TBD based on what happens tonight and the rest of this Eastern Conference Final. But as always, make sure to hit us up on Twitter. At VSIN Live is where you can find the show. At Femi at BebFay is where you can find me. At Not The Will Hill is where you can find Will. We got our whole crew behind the glass here at Circa, our producer Corey York with us on the ones and twos. And we've mentioned it's a little bit lighter, but we are jam-packed with a lot of friends on the program. Five guests will be joining us throughout these 4 hours, starting what half hour from right now, 30 minutes, if you will. Our VSiN teammate Greg Peterson will join us as he gives us a early look at tonight's slate in Major League Baseball. 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Then at 8:30 Eastern Time, NBC sports betting analyst Von Dalzell will check in with us to handicap the NBA playoffs, as we're down to three teams that can win the Larry O'Brien Trophy. Who does he like in tomorrow night's Game 6 down in the Riverwalk in San Antonio? We'll get Von's thoughts at 8:30 Eastern Time. At 9 o'clock Eastern Time, baseball betting analyst Jake Hassan will give us some best bets for the NCAA College Baseball Tournament. We got the regionals coming up this weekend, super regionals after that, then the College World Series in Omaha. We'll see who Jake likes to make it all the way to Omaha a little bit later on at 9 o'clock Eastern time. At 9:30 Eastern, betting analyst at CBS Sports, Brad Thomas, will give us his bets as we'll talk all things betting across the world of sports, NBA, NHL, golf, maybe a little Champions League, perhaps some World Cup, which starts in about a couple of weeks. We'll talk all things betting with Brad at 9:30. And then at 10:15 Eastern time, our betting analyst and VSiN producer PJ Glasser will give us his best bets on the NBA Western Conference Finals, as well as the Charles Schwab Challenge on the PGA Tour. But Will, we do have some baseball games that are about to get underway here rather shortly on the East Coast. Real quick, let's get to some of those games. What do you like on the MLB card, which is also a little bit of a lighter slate here on the diamond?
0: Yeah, which is usual for a Wednesday. They spread it out, which I don't have a problem with. A few games, like three games at 1 o'clock Eastern or thereabouts, three games in that late 4 o'clock, 3 or 4 o'clock Eastern window, and then, you know, five or six games at night. So it's actually pretty well spread out. No complaints here. You and I could be the scheduling police sometimes, kind of the hallway monitors, but I got no complaints with the schedule today. I think it's pretty well balanced. I like the Reds here. Look, fading the Mets, sorry, Dave Ross. I don't think it's going to happen, buddy. You're Mets, man. It's not looking tough. Good. It's just every time. And last week, or it was 10 days ago, they got on a little run, won like, you know, 4 or 5 out of 7. You think, all right, maybe this is it. There's still a lot of talent. I know it's not even June yet, and there's a lot of, you know, there's extra playoff spots now, and they made a run a couple years ago. It just doesn't seem like it's happening for this team. They can't hit. When they hit, they don't pitch, and vice versa. Just everything, all the signals with a bad team. And Abbott going for the Reds, who's actually gotten a bet here to a favorite. They started as a small favorite, the Reds, and now they're an underdog. To me, you know, Abbott, his last four starts, 2 earned runs combined. He's a guy I liked backing in the past. Had a rough start to the season, but he's pretty well here in pretty good form. And the Mets, to me, are just a bet against team right now. So I like that plus price with the Reds. I actually got a little bit worse of a number here. And I like the Reds. As far as the other New York team, I think this is actually playable on the Yankees. I don't like laying $1.50 day to day. It just, you know, baseball, Femi, over the course of a long season, you got to hit a lot of bets. You got to hit a high percentage to come out profitable if you're laying $1.50 all the time. Oh, yeah. That being said, Gerrit Cole going for the Yanks. Looked like Gerrit Cole in his first start back, and you and I always like to fade these guys making their first start. He kind of defied that rule last Friday night against the Rays. 6 shutout innings, was hitting 98. Didn't have a lot of strikeouts, but Yankees have been streaky. It's interesting, Femi. 7-1 to start the year, then they lost 6 of 7. Then they won 16 of 19, then they lost 11 of 14. Now they've won 3 in a row, walk-off win the other day against the Rays. Maybe that got them going. Come from behind win against the Royals on Memorial Day, and then they blew out the Royals last night, 15-1. Maybe this is the time to jump in. They have a good lineup, a deep lineup. Cole on the mound. Again, I don't love laying $1.50, but I think this is a playable price here for the Bronx Bombers.
1: Yeah, Aaron Judge on Sunday beating the Mr. Low Leverage allegations with that walk-off homer out there in the Bronx. So the Yankees have been cooking. I couldn't get there with this game because you mentioned it. I was fading Gerrit Cole. I liked the first five over in that contest last week and making his 2026 debut. That didn't go well. He was outstanding given the fact that it was his debut. But I will be betting on a Yankee, not the team, but one individual, and it's your guy, Ben Rice, who's been swinging a hot bat this season. I like Ben Rice to hit a home run. Plus 410 for Ben Rice to get in on the action. I mean, the Yankees were insane offensively last night. But Ben Rice was one of the few guys that did not hit a home run there. But Ben Rice has been hitting the ball really, really well. Hasn't homered in over a week. And now that he's facing Noah Cameron, who tends to let batters square up with the baseball a little bit, the price was too good for me to pass up on this one. So Ben Rice plus 410 to hit a home run tonight against the Kansas City Royals. And then a couple of plays for me in the later game that will be getting underway around 10 o'clock Eastern time. Rockies, Dodgers, I'm going to go first five over 4.5 with this game. We have a couple of pitchers, in my opinion, who are due some negative regression here. Tomoyuki Sagana, I mean, that's a capital F fraud if I've ever seen one. I mean, ERA 3.86, the FIP 5.11. That's usually how he's likes to pitched to a lot of contact. Never been a big fan. And as great as Shohei Ohtani has been on the mound, he's probably a little overvalued in the market. Hoping that he's fine tonight, and maybe it's the Dodgers offense that carries the way here as I have some Ohtani Cy Young stuff. But I like the first five over 4.5 in that game at Dodger Stadium. And I also like Freddie Freeman to hit a home run tonight at plus 425. Just really love this matchup for Freddie against Sagano, who once again is dying to give up home runs. By the way, Sagano, second highest barrel percentage among qualified pitchers in the big leagues. I think Freeman, who has been heating up over the last 10 days, is able to meet the moment and leave the yard tonight at Chavez Ravine. So Freddie Freeman hit a home run. Rockies, Dodgers, first five over 4.5 at minus 105. And then your guy, Ben Rice, to hit a home run at plus 410. Those are the baseball bets that I have on the card. I also have a hockey bet, which we will get into here at this moment with our VSiN primetime game of the night, as we have the Carolina Hurricanes taking on the Montreal Canadiens in game 4 of the Eastern Conference Final.
2: The lights are on and the stakes are high. It's the primetime game of the night.
1: Yes, indeedy. Carolina with a 2-1 series lead in this critical Game 4 of the Eastern Conference Final. Last night, Vegas Golden Knights already punched their ticket to the Stanley Cup Final. So the winner of this series will take on Vegas coming up next week. And right now, looking at the betting market at DraftKings, Hurricanes minus 155. I see Montreal plus 130, total at 5.5 after we saw a couple of sixes in Games 2 and Games 3. We're now back to 5.5 here in Game 4. Any thoughts for you here from a betting standpoint, Will, on this Hurricanes-Canadiens series, which could go two of different directions, I feel like. Feels like if Carolina wins this one, we're probably in for a short series. If Montreal wins it, we might be saddled up for all seven.
0: I'm itching to wedge in my Alex Caruso Western Conference MVP Finals propaganda here, but I don't think I can fit it into the hockey, so I guess we'll save that for later in the show.
1: Oh, we'll get to that.
0: Get ready for it. It's coming. I got stats. I got graphs. I got sheets. Plenty. I got this. Buckle in. We got a full act campaign.
1: Mine might as well be his agent at this point. I hope he's giving you 3-5%.
0: Just hold up that conference finals MVP trophy. We'll call it even, buddy. Look, it's hard not to see the Hurricanes, or hard not to like the Hurricanes winning. I've been on Montreal actually all three of these games, and they're just, look, I'm not the most trained hockey eye, but it's funny. These games have fallen on the same night as Knicks Cavs, and as we know, those teams aren't playing anymore, and a lot of those games were competitive, weren't really watchable. So I ended up watching a lot of the hockey where I would be watching Knicks Cavs instead. And look, you don't have to be the most, you don't have to be Barry Melrose to tell that Carolina is just better. It seems like kind of luck that even Montreal is, taking these games to overtime. And you could make the case, hey, they won the first game and then they went to overtime. They could be up 3-0, they could be up 2-1. I don't know, just based on what I'm watching, and correct me if I'm wrong, seems like Carolina is not only better, but meaningfully better. It's hard not to like Carolina here. I don't really want to lay the $1.50, but if I had to bet it, I would bet Carolina. I would imagine they win this game and go on to win this series. I don't know. And you correct me. Anything I'm saying that you think is wrong? Do you make a case for Montreal here? What's your take?
1: I don't think you're wrong at all. The stats back it up. Carolina in all three of these games, they have been outshot. Carolina's outshot Montreal, I should say, in all three of these games. In game one, in the game where Montreal won 6-2, Carolina outshot them 28-22. Game two was 26-12. Game three, 39-13. Carolina has dominated this. And I know what the score says. We've gotten two overtime games. Carolina won both of those overtime games, 3-2 in games 2 and 3. So you can just look at it and say, oh, well, this is really close. This could go either way. Right. Not when you look under the hood. When you look under the hood, I don't know what kind of smoke and mirrors the Habs have been getting away with. And I'm saying this as someone who bet them against Tampa in the first round. Like, there was no, they had no business winning game 7 against the Lightning. They got it done. They did it. They had no business, in my opinion, beating Buffalo. They got it done. They did it. Now this is a step up in competition against this Carolina Hurricanes team. I don't think they have any business right now being in a 2-1 series. I think I would not be shocked one bit if this ends up being Carolina wins this in 5 and Carolina wins the rest of these games. So I will reveal my play on our VSiN Primetime Game of the Night when we come back here, as we're just getting started here on VSiN, the Sports Betting Network.
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1: 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Femi Epefe, Will Hill, hanging out with you guys here on this Wednesday night. 15 minutes from now, we will be joined by our VSiN teammate, Greg Peterson, to give us his bets on tonight's slate in Major League Baseball. Will and I give out our plays in the last segment. If you missed out on that, check out the website, VSiN.com, where you can find all the best bets that we like tonight on the diamond and on the ice. Because as we were headed to break, we were talking about the VSiN primetime game of the night. And, Will, you were making the case that you think Carolina has been the better team. And I was telling you that, hey, the numbers suggest that as well. Carolina has outshot Montreal in all three of these games. And that even factors in game one where the Canadiens blitzed the Hurricanes after that long layoff that we had not seen in over 100 years in the Stanley Cup playoffs. Literally, like 1913 was the last time we saw a layoff of 11 days or so. Montreal just jumped on those guys. But even then, Carolina was able to outshoot the Canadiens in that contest. So to me, this screams Carolina. My bet in this game is Carolina in regulation. I don't want to lay the minus 150, the minus 155. Like, I think that price is probably just accurate. But I don't think we're going to overtime. And I know these two teams have played a lot of overtime games. Montreal's played seven of them. Carolina, five of their 10 wins so far in these Stanley Cup playoffs have been in overtime. Funny enough, all five of those games were 3-2 Hurricanes in overtime. I think the Hurricanes get it done in the 60s. So I went Carolina in regulation plus 110. I think tonight is the night that they just show they're the flat-out better team, and this one will not be the nail-biter that we have been seeing, at least on the scoreboard. Because if you watch the game the other night, it's like, oh, we're in overtime. But, like, I mean, Montreal went, like, what, 40 minutes without a shot? Like, these are not close games. The score might suggest that it's close, but your eyeballs are telling you one team is much better than the other team. And I think that's the road team tonight, the Carolina Hurricanes, where, oh, by the way, Montreal, as great as this run has been for this young team, youngest in the NHL, mind you, they've been pretty shaky at home, to say the least. And that might be me being kind. Like, they've been bad at home. Like they have not played well. 2-5. In home games in these Stanley Cup playoffs. So I don't think home ice does much of an advantage, even with that environment being electric out there in Quebec. So I like the Hurricanes in regulation. I played at plus 110, and we shall see when puck drop arrives in about 50 minutes or so.
0: Is there a little Pittsburgh Steelers with the Canadiens? Is that a comparison that you would buy into at all?
1: Ooh.
0: With just like, hey, they somehow keep it close. They win games they're not supposed to. They keep games close they're not supposed to. And by the way, you mentioned overtime. And overtime, just doing these shows together, kind of triggers me.
1: With yeah, it's
0: passed up on a couple of weeks ago and what the 58-1 shot. And there's been a lot of overtime. There's a kind of a cluster of overtimes recently. Where I was like, man, should I just be blindly playing these overtimes? And blindly playing anything's usually not the way to go, because, you know, over the long haul, the books know what they're doing and you're going to lose. Yeah. But I was looking at overtime for this game, and just the first book I looked at, DraftKings, plus 270 for overtime.
1: Yeah,
0: not nearly enough for me. Maybe somebody gets a lead and then you can play a better price or something. But look, I like playing these overtimes. It's fun. You got action the whole game. Theoretically, you get nice plus prices. And they get home enough where, I've given them out football, different sports and shows throughout the years. And it's a fun way to attack these markets. But man, plus 270. I don't know if you feel differently. Sounds like you don't. Just not enough meat on the bone for me.
1: No, not nearly enough. And I just think Carolina is just much better. And we finally see a game where Carolina shows that they're the better team. My NFL equivalent to the Montreal Canadiens, it wouldn't be Pittsburgh, because Pittsburgh's a little bit of an older team, even though they were kind of like that smoke and mirrors team. This might be controversial because I know this fan base is very proud and they love their team. They're excited. I actually think it might be the Chicago Bears from what we saw this past season. Where, like, the Bears, like, you were looking at and watching the game, you're just like, okay, like, how this team is, they're okay, but they're not great. But they just kept finding ways to win these games in dramatic fashion, in overtime. I mean, who can forget the game against the Packers in the regular season at the end of the year that they won on the walk-off to DJ Moore? Then they end up winning another close game in the playoffs. Like the Bears were kind of having some of that smoke and mirrors juice to them. And I think the Canadiens kind of have that here in this playoff run, where they're fun, they're a young team, they're an up-and-coming team. They might just be a little bit too young, though. And I think Carolina is more than due getting to a Stanley Cup final. Like, this is kind of that now or never for the Carolina Hurricanes if they want to be a championship caliber team. So I think Carolina flexes its muscles on the road, go back to Raleigh for game five, and they close it out in five, and we'll get Vegas and Carolina in the Stanley Cup final. So that's my thoughts on our VSiN primetime game of the night. Only one other play. Our VSiN hosts and guests apparently a gun shy when it comes to this one. But our guy Matt Eumanns of VSiN Primetime, who we're filling in for, by the way, Matt Eumanns is on the Montreal Canadiens. He took the plus money at plus 132. So we are heads up, Oppo Taco, with our guy Matt Eumanns. He likes Montreal. We are on the Carolina Hurricanes. At least I am on the Carolina Hurricanes, betting them to win it in regulation. Well,
0: let me ask you, before we switch gears here, you're good at this. You keep an eye on all these awards. You have a good eye for these awards markets. We talk about this every couple of days, and it's gotten interesting with Colorado being eliminated. And, you know, McKinnon for weeks was, I heard people say this all the time. Bet the Avalanche, bet McKinnon because they're going to win and he's going to win. Well, look, I get plenty of them wrong too. And it was probably the right thinking, but, you know, nobody saw that sweep coming. And the way that series played out was certainly surprising. Conn Smythe, anything you're looking at? Is there value? You tell me anything you would bet right now, Conn Smythe market.
1: The McKinnon one, that was the content special right there. Everyone that does betting content, and that's not to throw shade at people, but
0: we've all been there.
1: Like you, that's all I heard when people wanted to talk about the Conn Smythe. It's like, just bet McKinnon at 7-1, at 5-1, at 4-1. I'm like, Vegas is pretty good, guys. I'm not so sure this is just Colorado cakewalking to the Stanley Cup final. As we saw, 4-0 sweep in your eye hole. Now, a lot of that had to do with McKinnon got hurt, Makar got hurt. But I do think Vegas was the ultimate wild card heading into these playoffs. But to answer your question in terms of Conn Smythe, Mitch Marner makes a whole lot of sense as the favorite. He's got the narrative. He has the production. He leads the Stanley Cup playoffs in points with 21. And also the whole, Toronto, in his previous spots, and everyone's like, he can't get it done, and now he's getting it done. There's a little bit of LOL Maple Leafs attached to that, that I think a lot of voters like that storyline. So Mitch Marner makes a ton of sense. I do think the Hurricanes guys are very interesting, especially with my stance of Carolina winning this series against Montreal in short order. I'm not so sure that Freddie Anderson, as the streets call him, I don't know if he should be this 5-1 favorite. He's probably the guy that's most likely to win it for the Hurricanes, but I do think it's close amongst these guys, and I do think that it can flip, especially if I'm wrong and we actually get a longer series between the Canes and the Canadiens. If we get a longer series and we get some more data points, maybe there's some other options. A guy that I've been kind of eyeing, I have not placed this bet just yet, but a guy that I've sort of circled is Logan Stankoven for the Carolina Hurricanes. Right now, he leads the team in goals in these playoffs with 7. He's one of their better players. He's a guy that is thought of pretty highly in NHL circles. Right now, he's at 15-1. Let's say I'm wrong, and this series ends up going 6-7 games. I was telling this to Stormy when I was filling in on Money Moves last week. Carolina heading into this Eastern Conference Final had played 8 games. They could play 7 in this series alone. There's so much that could happen over the course of that many games. So I think there's a chance that maybe one of these skaters for the Hurricanes actually leapfrogs Freddie Anderson heading into the Stanley Cup final. Stankoven would be my guy that I would choose. Taylor Hall, for as much as he has produced, and right now he's 7-1, he doesn't seem to resonate really with the voters, which is hilarious because he's a Hart Trophy winner. You know, this is a guy that has a lot of pedigree, and there's been the conversation of if he were to win Conn Smythe, would he be a Hockey Hall of Famer? So he's not some unknown player. It just seems that his production isn't as loud as Freddie Anderson's and maybe as some of the other guys. So despite the fact that he leads Carolina in points and assists, Taylor Hall did not get a lot of love in the Conn Smythe poll that ESPN's Greg Wyshynski put out at the start of this round. Jackson Blake the same way as well. So that line of Hall and Blake and those guys and Stankoven, if anything, I would bet Stankoven the longer price of any of them to win Conn Smythe if I had to do it. There's a long shot guy that I have a bet on, and then there's another one that I've sort of been eyeing if you like Montreal. The guy that I do have a bet on, this is from a couple weeks ago, and I talked about this with Tim here on VSiN Primetime, Tim Murray. I bet some Andrei Svechnikov at 250-1. He's 60-1. I don't think it's going to win, so it's probably just going to end up being one of those, hey, look at this. This was a long shot that we tried. He would have to get hot. Now, he did score the game-winning goal in overtime the other night, which was a little controversial. They were trying to give it to Sebastian Aho, and I was out there tweeting, hey, man, it didn't touch Aho's puck. Give Svechnikov his damn goal. They gave him his goal. They got that corrected. But he has a lot of work to do. He was one of their best players in the regular season. So it was taking one of those guys at a big price to see if he could get hot in this series, if you will. So after a solid start in this series, scores the game winner in overtime in Game 3. We'll see what he has in store for us here in Game 4. But if you like Montreal, a guy that I've kind of considered, if you like the Canadiens to win this series and make it to the Stanley Cup final, a couple of them. One, Lane Hutson, that makes a lot of sense. He's their best defenseman, one of the best defensemen in the NHL. But Yuri Slavkovsky for Montreal, he's at 150-1. Right now he's tied for third on the team in points, second in goals scored. I think Slavkovsky can maybe make a late charge, if you will, on a Montreal team that's pretty jumbled together in terms of their production, almost similar to Florida last year where we got Sam Bennett. winning the Conn Smythe in a year that a lot of people thought it could be Tkachuk, it could be Bobrovsky. Actually, it's going to be Sam Bennett. So we'll talk some more hockey as we progress throughout the night. 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
1: Oh, we got some money coming in on the underdog Montreal Canadiens. Welcome back. This is VSiN Primetime. Femi Bebefe, Will Hill, hanging out with you guys here on a Wednesday night. Looking at the betting market right now, Will, over at Circa, where I'm seated. Carolina now down to a minus 138 favorite on the money line. Montreal plus +124. Now, you can still find some +130 at DraftKings. Westgate has a +135, as we always say. Shop around. ESPN Bet has a +137. But some sharp action coming in on Montreal as we get closer to puck drop, which is in about 45 minutes north of the border. And that sharp money is now hit across the market. It is now down to a +130 pretty much everywhere in the market. But that is the Eastern Conference Final, Game 4. Canadians hosting the Hurricanes. We'll get to that a little bit later on in the program. We give out our best bets for that a short while ago. But joining us right now to talk a little Major League Baseball, because we do have a fun card tonight in Major League Baseball. It's our recent teammate, Greg Peterson, joining us here via the Progressive Guest Line, host of the Baseball Betting Show, and he's on Twitter at GUnit_81. Greg, hope all is well. Thanks for joining us as usual. I want to start off with this Yankees-Royals game because Will mentioned it, and he's dead on. Like, this Yankees team, it's kind of some peaks and valleys. They start hot, and they get cold, and they get hot, and they get cold. Now it seems like they're getting hot again. How do you see this one playing out as Gerrit Cole making his second start of this 2026 season as they're taking on the Kansas City Royals?
3: And I did like what I saw out of Gerrit Cole in start number one. He didn't necessarily have a lot of strikeouts in that start against the Toronto Blue Jays. He only had two, but six shutout innings. It took him a little bit longer to get up to the big league level than expected, but I'm glad that the Yankees took their time because it does feel like he's maybe not back into peak form or anything like that, but it feels like he's much more back than a lot of the other guys that the New York Yankees would be trotting out there if it wasn't Gerrit Cole. And now they face off against a Royals team that has been better with their offense at home rather than away from home, but so bottom six team in terms of run creation, they're just not getting much out of Salvador Perez along with Vinny Pascantino. Neither of these guys at a .290 on base or better. Bobby Witt Jr. has been able to heat up for the team, but really nobody else has been really reliable for this offense. And that's a big reason why I am in on the run line here of the Yankees. Right now I'm seeing like even money, even some small plus money there. I'd be willing to take a shot on that. And I do like the under, mainly because with the Royals, again, that run creation has not been great. And with the Yankees, it should be very much noted their home and road splits with regards to offense. Going into yesterday, and yesterday, obviously, a nice explosion, it did help out their road offensive numbers a little bit, but 5.7 runs per game at home, more like 3.9 runs per game away from home. And I feel like Noah Cameron's been a little bit better than the 4.72 ERA would advertise, more like a 3.60 fielding dependent, less than one home run allowed per nine innings. So like that under, and I do like the Yankees to get the job done on the run line.
0: Greg, the Rangers and the Astros, Rangers dollar 40 favorite here. DeGrom has not been good recently. When you have a pitcher as good as DeGrom who struggled, do you say, you know what, he'll come out of it, he's okay? Do you worry about him and anything in particular you like in this matchup?
3: Yep, and with Jacob DeGrom, it has been a little bit rough. It's been even more rough than for Mike Burrows, though. And for this Astros team, they're averaging fewer than 3.5 runs per game here in the month of May. Now, they've heated up over the last few games. That series against the Cubs, that was really able to get them out of neutral, because prior to that series, they're averaging like 2.7, 2.8 runs per game in the month. So they've been able to get a little bit more. And we've got two guys that are just carrying the mail right now for the Astros. That'd be Christian Walker and Yordan Alvarez. A combined 33 home runs between those two guys. But I mean, the entire outfield, the guys like Zach Cole, Zach DiCenzo, Bryce Matthews, they're trotting out there a bunch of schlubs that are giving you nothing whatsoever. So that's a little bit of an issue. Do feel like the seven's gone a little bit too low, because a total in a seven involving the Houston Astros bullpen is just rough to be able to trust in, because you never know if it's going to be Brian Abreu, AJ Blueball. Like, there are just so many guys that can light a game on fire out of this Astros bullpen. Mike Burrows is firing up there north of a five ERA as well. Now for the Rangers, it should be noted that they've been significantly worse with their offense at home rather than away from home. They're averaging more than a full run per game less at home rather than away from home. I feel like a lot of people don't realize how much Arlington really suppresses offense. Like, over the last 2 years, it's been a top four pitcher friendly ballpark in all of baseball, but it feels like they're starting to find a little bit more of something as well. They don't necessarily have a lot of power. Jake Berger leading the way with 9 home runs, but Alejandro Azuna along with someone like an Ezekiel Duren. These are guys that are hitting above a .275. They're moving the line. Brandon Nimmo has been solid as well. So I like the Rangers to be all bounced back here. You mentioned it with Jacob DeGrom. He's been in some struggles. It's been less than great from nearly 2 home runs allowed per 9 innings, but I think that he gets out of his funk here. Took the Rangers on the money line, and I like that 7 to the over.
1: This is VSiN Primetime. Femi Abepe, Will Hill. We're hanging out with Greg Peterson, our VSiN teammate, host of the Baseball Betting Show. Get it wherever you get your podcast, and hit him up on Twitter at GUnit_81. Let's go to the AL Central, where the Twins are taking on the White Sox on the south side. It's a coin flip, -110 each way on the money line, total at 8. What do you like?
3: Yep, and with this White Sox team, it's been a team that's really been able to rise up this far this season. Now, they've got David Sandlin making his MLB debut. I was able to find good plus money on the Twins beforehand. I would need plus money to be able to take a shot. I feel like that value is gone, but where I think that the value still lies is with the over, because you've got two bullpens that are not good. With the Twins, they're about 25th in the big leagues in terms of bullpen ERA. With the White Sox, 26th in terms of bullpen ERA. Both of these teams, 460-plus bullpen ERAs. And when you're trotting out there on the White Sox side of things, Sir Anthony Dominguez is your closer. Hard to have a lot of faith there. And for the Twins, Anthony Banda has been absolutely terrible since coming over from the LA Dodgers. Connor Prelip has been presentable, about a 405 or so ERA. Fielding dependent, about a 425. He'll give up a little bit of the deep ball, but he's been fine. I just don't know what to expect out of Sandlin here, because if you look at his minor league numbers, he's given up one run in six starts for the White Sox. Big giant asterisk. He's won 16 and a third innings at six starts. You can't expect a lot of length. That means that you're going to get a poo-poo platter of pitchers coming out of the bullpen for the White Sox. They're unreliable. But what has been reliable for the White Sox, trio of guys, Miguel Vargas, along with Montaka Murakami, who's been leading the way, and Colson Montgomery, all with at least 12 home runs this far this season. That eight total just feels too low with these bullpens and two rookie pitchers. I like the over.
0: Greg, once in a while we get these. Got them a lot last year with the Rockies. We get it again. Ohtani and the Dodgers are minus 450, we'll call it, favorites.
1: Wow.
0: On one hand, you know what, this could be 8-0 in the third inning, and you feel like an idiot if you took the Rockies. On the other hand, there just comes a point where it's Rockies or pass. How do you approach these games? Is there a point here where you actually pull the trigger on the Rockies? Do you look at some of the derivatives, you know, plus 1.5, plus 2.5, which you can actually get at a reasonable price here? What's your take on this game?
3: Well, I am a schmuck for pain, my friend. When this got to north of $3, I decided I was going to take a shot on the money line. I personally got this at a plus 330. I could have held out a little bit longer and gotten like a 340, 345, but you know what? I made my number plus 292. So I went in thinking, if I'm able to get that $3, I'm going to pull the trigger, because Tomoyuki Sugano is doing for a little bit of regression. He's not been awful. Like, we're treating him as if he's been like the worst pitcher in all of baseball or something like that. He's got a respectable 386 ERA. He's not going to beat himself with walks. He's only giving up about 2.2 walks per nine innings. Now, he gives up a lot of contact, less than 5 strikeouts per nine innings, but we have seen this with the Dodgers. They're averaging darn near 2 runs per game fewer at home rather than away from them. Now, that was going into yesterday. Yesterday, they were able to have a nice explosion out there, but I do think that this is a little bit of a bounce-back spot, and I would actually rather take a team after they got blown out like the Rockies did yesterday rather than if they lose like a 3-2 squeaker, because if you lose like a 1-2-run game, you probably use a lot of your high-leverage guys out there in the bullpen. The Rockies did not use any of their high-leverage guys, so Antonio Senzatello, I can't believe I'm saying it because he was like one of the worst starting pitchers I had ever seen last year. He's been amazing in this bullpen. He's been able to give you a sub 2 ERA. These guys like Brandon Bernardino, along with Juan Mejia, these guys have been okay in the bullpen. And for Shohei Ohtani, he's been great as a starting pitcher for the Dodgers. Sub 225 fielding dependent, sub 250 ERA, 11 strikeouts, less than a half home run per nine innings. Dodgers are right around about 500 in his starts. I mean, it feels like it's almost Jacob deGrom sort of theory when he was with the Mets, where he would always be tremendous, but the team wouldn't score runs from. It feels like it's been that way with Shohei Ohtani on the bump for the Dodgers. I took the big plus number here with the Rockies. I am a schmuck for pain. This is probably going to blow up in my face, but it was a Godfather offer that I could not refuse.
1: Put them on the table, Greg. Let's see it. Let's go. I love it. I love it, my friend. We got about 45 seconds left. I do want to ask you about a game that's going on right now. We just saw Jameson Taillon give up a 3-run shot to Brandon Lau. So we're now knotted up at 3 between the Cubbies and the Pirates. In about 30 seconds, do you think the Cubs can get back on the right track? I know you love Craig Counsell. All you Wisconsinites love him. Like, can they get this thing back on track, or are they just doomed now that they're on this losing streak?
3: They've already got, I believe, 2 straight streaks of 8-plus wins. They are going to be able to come back. They're just highly volatile, though. I've noticed this with the Cubs over the last few years. They either hit like 1,000 with men in scoring position for a week, or they hit 0. Like, there's really no in-between with this Cubs team. I think that we can expect a little bit more of this. We're probably going to see more 5-plus game win streaks with the Cubs moving forward. We're probably also going to see some more losing streaks as well. Hard to trust in Jameson Taillon. I faded him. I think that things are going to be able to bounce back when they get back to Shota Imanaga and company. So I do think that the Cubs are going to bounce back, but I see a lot of volatility for the team moving forward, especially in an NL Central where every single team in that division currently above 500.
1: Yeah, it is a very fascinating division that we will be tracking all throughout the summer. He is our guy, Greg Peterson, our VEASAN teammate. The Baseball Betting Show is where you can find the podcast. At GUnit_81 is where you can find the Twitter account. Greg, good luck with the bets, especially that Rockies one, and we'll talk to you next
0: Rockies.
1: Week.
3: Absolutely. I need to go to the Roadhouse if the Rockies win. Thank you, gentlemen.
1: Might be multiple trips to the Roadhouse on that payout. We'll be back with more VEASAN Primetime on the other side.
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1: My man Ben Rice did not get anything done in his first at-bat, grounded out to second. Welcome back. This is VSiN Primetime. He's Will Hill. I'm Femi Abebefe. Thank you to Greg Peterson, who joined us in the last segment, giving us his plays in Major League Baseball. But it was a ground out to second for Ben Rice. Aaron Judge now at the plate for the Bronx Bombers as he whiffs there on a pitch on the inside to make it a full count against Noah Cameron. Your Yankees, though, man, they're an interesting team. And I saw you wrote an article for Fox Sports saying that this is now the time to buy in on the New York Yankees as Judge just looks at strike three right over the plate, and he will go sit down. But you were making the case that this is the time to buy New York. Why are you bullish on the Bronx Bombers now that we're post-Memorial Day weekend?
0: I just think that they're better than Tampa. I know that's not profound or anything, but it was minus 140 yesterday when I wrote it. They won and Tampa lost, and Tampa's losing again. So now it's 6-0 Baltimore. I just thought, you know what, like you mentioned, Yankees have been streaky. They started 7-1, then lost 6 of 7. Immediately won 16 out of 19, then lost 11 out of 15. Since then, they've won 3 in a row. And with Cole back, with Rodon back, I know Fried is hurt, but you figure he'll probably be back at some point. Doesn't sound like that season-ending surgery for him. Famous last words with a pitcher, tricep, yeah. Anything near the elbow on the throwing arm, it's always, you know, dicey. I just think they're better than Tampa. And at the time I wrote it, what, 3.5 out with 108 to play. Now it's 2.5 out with 107 to play. If they win tonight and Tampa loses, it's 1.5. I thought the 140 was playable. I'm not worried about the 3-game difference. And Tampa 8-1 in one-run games, you know, going into yesterday when I wrote it. So I just thought that 140. You know what, people, it's not like my Caruso 100-1 that's going to cash here in a couple days, but it's I thought the 140 was enough. Where, yeah, I know you're tying up your money. I know minus 140 is not sexy, yeah, but that's one where, couldn't you see a month from now? Let's just say, yeah, Memorial Day is one cutoff point. Let's say 4th of July is another. Would you be shocked if we're doing these shows, you know, 4th of July thereabouts, and the Yankees are minus 310, minus 320? I wouldn't be shocked. I think they're better than Tampa. I think Tampa plus 38 in run differential. When I wrote it, Yankees were plus 68. That has now gone to, boy, Yankees won by 14 yesterday. So Yankees are plus 82, and Tampa's, you know, barely above even. So that was kind of my case. I thought the 140 was reasonable. It was kind of a rogue price at DK. I think it was 160 to start the day. I don't know. Did you agree, disagree with my bet? How would you evaluate my writing skills? What are your thoughts, if anything, on any of that?
1: Oh, I agree. I agree with the bet. I mean, like you said, the Yankees are better. They have much more firepower. They just welcomed back a Cy Young winner in Gerrit Cole. So, like, you know, like this team just is much better. I mean, the best pitcher in the American League has been Cam Schlittler. And, you know, like if they get Fried back, now it's Schlittler, Fried, Cole. Like, you know, like there's just too much. The bullpen's pretty good. The lineup is really good. Yeah, the Yankees are the better team. The Yankees, in my opinion, are clearly the best team in the American League. I'm not sure there's much competition in that conversation either. So it's hard to disagree with that one. Is it a bet that I would place? Probably not, because like you mentioned, I don't want to lay the minus 140, but it's a bet that's likely to move in your favor. So from like a numerical standpoint, makes all the sense in the world. I guess it's up to each individual to judge whether they want to tie their money up or they want to put it on other stuff. If they feel like they can make money doing other things, that is right. Always a case-by-case scenario there. But yeah, to me, it makes complete sense. The New York Yankees, this could be a buy-low time for them. Is a great catch there in the outfield. Who is that? I don't even know.
0: That was a hell of a catch.
1: Who's
0: I think it's Caballero tonight.
1: Oh, yeah. I forgot he's a utility guy. Because I was like, usually Caballero's in the infield there, but a hell of a catch there by Caballero out in left field there. Was that Witt that hit that one? I guess I didn't see who the batter
0: was. I only saw the catch. I only saw the ball in play and then just like a diving, not even, like a layout catch where he rolls over. Those are always dangerous when you land on your glove hand and your wrist and you worry about, you know, spraining it or fracturing it, but it looks like he came out okay.
1: Oh, it was Michael Garcia.
0: That was a hell of a catch.
1: Yeah, Michael Garcia.
0: Yeah, Garcia usually does lead off for that.
1: Yeah, Witt is now at the plate there, the number two batter for the New York Yankees, which I haven't seen people since this series is going on. We got Judge and Witt. I've been seeing some. Could Witt actually take down Aaron Judge in the AL MVP? I'm kind of in the I'll believe it when I see it kind of category with that, and that's no shame.
0: At less than
1: 4-1,
0: man, you know what? You can't bet everything. Like you said with the Yankees, at less than 4-1, you know what? If he bets it, and if you bet it and it wins, congrats to you. I'm not laying you know, less than 4-1 when you have Judge. And I don't mean to just cape for my guys. Maybe I am caping for my guys. Yeah. Rice is still 25-1. Look at the numbers. He might have better numbers than Judge.
1: That's another client for Will. We got Alex Caruso. We got Ben Rice. Who else?
0: I'm the Ari Gold of all these guys that have futures on. Just line them up, send them to the agency. Me, Babs, we'll all take care of them. Lloyd, we'll go to bat for you. Look at Rice's numbers.
1: No Lizzie Grant, though. No Lizzie Grant. We're not doing that.
0: No Lizzie Grant, no.
1: Shout out to the Entourage fans in the audience.
0: Yes. Oh. But do you disagree? 25-1 on Rice? I still think that's a pretty good number. Considering, like, if I had to make one bet, like, Judge, rightful favorite, do I want to lay 135? I don't want odds on this time of the year. Witt, less than 4-1, no thank you. Alvarez is crushing the ball. Alvarez might not even finish the season in the American League. He could get traded to the Pirates or somebody in the National League. To me, Rice at 25-1 is still the best bet.
1: Yeah, Alvarez has been the best hitter in the American League, but like you mentioned, there's the trade risk there. My problem with Rice is that at the end of the day, he's not the best hitter on the Yankees. And it's Judge, he takes up so much of the oxygen to where it's like, I think you kind of need the Judge injury to happen for Ben Rice to have a chance to win this one.
0: I
1: would go off the beaten path, and I know this player has seen his number come down a decent amount over the last few weeks.
0: All right, let me guess before you say it.
1: Okay, go ahead.
0: The numbers come down. Would you go are you going to say Kurtz?
1: Yeah, that's the guy. I think it's Kurtz.
0: Good guess by me, by the way. You were not very impressed that I guessed that. That was a good guess.
1: I was more so disappointed that you got it right, to be honest. But you locked in on the award stuff, so I shouldn't be surprised that you would to have that one nabbed. But yeah, the on base stuff is ridiculous. The home runs are going to start coming even more. He has shown the big time ceiling after what we saw last year. He is an American League Rookie of the Year. The potential is there, and this athletic story, at least right now, is a thing. They could potentially win the AL West. Now, I don't believe they will, but they could win that division. So I think you kind of need to go off the beaten path if you're going to beat a guy like Judge. Like, I understand why people like Witt. Witt doesn't do enough for me at the plate for to win it. Because, like, I mean, the old saying, chicks dig the long ball. It should be revised. Voters dig the long ball. And that's why Bobby Witt Jr. has not won an MVP. It's because his OPS is always going to hover around, like, low 900s, and then you compare it to Judge, who's like flirting with 1100. Like, he's not gonna beat him, you know. Like, you need to be a big time offensive player, and not just getting on base with slap singles and double. You need to be going yard. And Witt, as great as a baseball player as he is, like, that's not the best part of his game. A guy like Nick Kurtz for the Athletics, that is the best part of his game. If you pitch to him, he can take you deep. And you need someone that can take you deep to maybe be a legitimate challenger, similar to what we saw with Cal Raleigh last year. I know it didn't get home, but like, that's the kind of season you have to put up if Judge is going to stay healthy to win that award. So the number, I think, now is down to like 10-1. A few weeks ago, he was like 35, 40-1 or so. I didn't pull the trigger on it just because, like, it's tough for me to pull the trigger on some of these baseball bets because they don't cash until like the week before Thanksgiving. So I didn't want to do it, but that's the kind of guy I think that could actually beat Aaron Judge if Judge is healthy. But if Judge is hurt, it opens things up for your guy Ben Rice, for Bobby Witt Jr. and others in the American League.
0: Yeah, and to your point about Witt, congrats that you play a smooth shortstop in Kansas City.
1: Yeah.
0: Not a lot of people are watching you turn that double play against the White Sox in the middle of July. So that doesn't really resonate with voters. I'm with you. You know, I had Jensen Lewis on my podcast, should have been more. He brought up Shea Langeliers. I just think
1: it's
0: come a point where I get it. You take a shot at the number, and that's kind of what I'm doing with Rice. But I think some of the things that apply to the A's guys apply. We could say about Witt, we could say about those guys where – you know, how many people are staying up to watch Sacramento versus the Angels 10-10 on a Tuesday night, where I know the best stats are usually going to win, but we'll see. We'll see if the voter fatigue angle is real. I feel like the voter fatigue, I'm curious what you think. That's more a case in the NBA. We saw with Jokic, they got tired of voting for him. The NFL, it's like, oh, Lamar won it already. Let's give it to Al. I think there's more narrative in the other awards, where baseball, I just think they go based on the stats.
1: Yep.
0: It's like, you know what? Judge, he's won it before. Cal Raleigh's a great story. He hit 60 homers. Guess who we're going to give it to? We're going to give it to guy with the better stats. It's just more clear-cut in baseball with the stats. These guys are just more analytically inclined, I feel like.
1: I don't think voter fatigue exists in Major League Baseball. Like, we literally just saw two coaches, or managers, if you will, win back-to-back Manager of the Year. That's the best point right there. Just like, they voted for the same manager in both leagues. Vaught and Murphy, back-to-back Manager of the Year. Like, it's insane. That would never happen.
0: Almost impossible.
1: It's impossible in any other sport, but it happened in Major League Baseball because they don't care about voter fatigue. Would you ever take a shot on Murakami to pull like an Ichiro? You know, I know he's a rookie. He's 80-1 to win the MVP. If the White Sox won the Central, and like, let's say, because his numbers are really good. Like, he's not far off from the Judges and the Yordan Alvarezes of the world. And the dude hits a homer every single night. If he keeps hitting homers, let's say he hits 60-plus and the White Sox win the Central and Judge maybe misses about 20 games or so, that feels like the path for Murakami to maybe be the guy that wins it.
0: I probably want a little more, but you know what? At 80-1, I get it. At 80-1, I certainly get it.
1: Not a bet that I have placed, but a guy that I'm starting to keep my eye on in that American League MVP market. You should be keeping an eye on how you're going to make sure to participate in the contest here at the Circus Sportsbook, because Circus 2026 football contests are open, and you don't have to live in Las Vegas to play. 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
9: Think it could be lower testosterone?
8: What do you mean?
9: I was feeling the same way. After 40, the body has less testosterone, and men lose their edge. That's why I take Nugenix Total T2.
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1: Carolina Hurricanes visiting the Montreal Canadiens tonight. Game four of their Eastern Conference Final. The Canadiens down 2-1 after dropping an overtime decision to Carolina 3-2 on Memorial Day. Carolina, the $1.42 favorite. Canadiens plus 120. The New York Knicks await the winner of the Spurs-Thunder series of the NBA Finals. Game 6 of the West Finals coming up on Thursday at the Frostbank Center in San Antonio. Spurs a 3.5-point favorite. A Major League matchup that will get the full attention of Japan. Shohei Ohtani on the mound today against Tomoyuki Sugano of the Rockies. Ohtani, the $4.11 favorite at Dodger Stadium. Mike Sunnett with your action update from VSiN, the Sports Betting Network.
2: Hey, it's Bill from VSiN. You may know me as the guy who writes the VSiN Daily Newsletter, but I'm also one of VSiN's owners. 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VSiN talks to millions of engaged sports fans every month, folks with money in their pockets, ready to bet on the next big game. 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
3: On the next A Numbers Game, it is a Thursday. That means Zach and Crack, Zach Cohen, talking NBA playoffs with us. Game 6 of the Western Conference Finals tonight. Spurs try to stay alive. Zach's got thoughts. He's got bets. Plus the red clay of Paris. Roland Garros, the French Open. Zach with all of his remaining tennis plays as well. Crack Unscripted with the Crack Man, Bill Krakenberger, in the house as well. And some college baseball. We'll go through all the brackets in the regionals with Matt Grissom. 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
7: 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Coming up in 30 minutes, we'll be joined by NBC sports betting analyst Von Dalzell, who has some best bets in tomorrow night's Game 6. Season on the line on the Riverwalk between the San Antonio Spurs and the Oklahoma City Thunder. 1 hour from now, we'll be joined by baseball betting analyst Jake Hassan, who will help us handicap the NCAA college baseball tournament, as that the regionals getting underway this week. And this is a fun time of year for those of you who like to bet the college baseball. Do you dabble with any of the college baseball, Will? I know you're a big MLB guy, but do you dabble with the college stuff? Because it's a lot of games. It's 64. It's like the NCAA basketball tournament. A lot of betting opportunities. It's just how many people follow it from start to finish in terms of the campaign. But do you dabble a little?
8: Oh, sure. Why not? It's fun. Those games are on during the day. They're on during weekdays. So I don't bet big, and I don't really, like, originate my own stuff. But I know Jensen Lewis had him on my podcast. I heard him with Gil Alexander, suggested Florida, which I found a 22-1 on to win the whole thing. So I bet that. Now I'll bet game to game, inning to inning. Some of these books, you know, they